0: Good morning, Natasha McFarlane with ABC News. The Victorian government has rejected opposition complaints about not being invited to speak at multicultural events, saying Jess Wilson has never done anything to support multicultural people in Parliament. Andy Yu explains.
1: The opposition claims Premier Jacinta Allen's office wouldn't let Jess Wilson speak at a 2,000-person event for diverse Christian groups in Melbourne tonight. MP Evan Mulholland says the same thing happened at Sikh and Lunar New Year events earlier this year.
2: She was there but didn't get an opportunity to speak.
1: He says Ms Wilson won't attend tonight because she was given short notice and has a scheduling conflict. The government hasn't denied the opposition's claims but has criticised Ms Wilson for suddenly caring about multicultural communities and for not ruling out a coalition with One Nation, which has some strong anti-migrant views.
0: The Prime Minister says right-wing politicians and their allies are deliberately trying to spook Australians over Labor's changes to the capital gains tax system. From July 2027, the CGT discount will be replaced by a new discount based on inflation, with real gains taxed at a minimum of 30%. This morning, 40 start-up business owners released an open letter criticising the move as an aspiration ambush. Anthony Albanese says some of these campaigns are not based upon the facts.
3: I think there are campaigns being run from the right-wing parties and their allies to distort some of what's being offered. We'll talk that through, and that's why we are taking every opportunity to explain what the changes are. We'll continue to do that.
0: Six more Australian women with links to Islamic State and their children and grandchildren look likely to leave a Syrian camp to return to Australia within days. The exact timing of their departure is not yet set, as Kurdish and Syrian officials arrange the logistics of their travel from the Al-Roj camp to Damascus and then onward to Australia. Earlier this month, four women and nine children returned to Australia. Three of the women were arrested for slavery and terrorism-related charges. Health Minister Mark Butler says the government is today finalising the details of a funding package to tackle the current diphtheria outbreak. The outbreak is largely impacting Indigenous people in the Northern Territory, but cases are spreading into northern Western Australia, Queensland and across the South Australian border. Mr Butler says the government is looking to roll out more vaccines across the region.
4: I expect to finalise a package of support over the course of today that will largely focus on vaccination. We know if adults have their booster rates, which are recommended every 5 years for Indigenous Australians in remote Australia, they have very highly effective protection against this outbreak.
0: Select councils across Victoria will trial 30 km/h speed limits on high pedestrian and cyclist roads. The initiative is part of a state government road safety program to reduce the risk of crashes. Stonington Council in Melbourne's inner south is trialling the lower speed limit, but Chapel Street business owner Josh Leffers has told 774 ABC Melbourne he thinks the idea is terrible.
5: This is not the issue. The issue at hand is the drug use down there and a lot of these other sorts of that make the area insecure for people and not safe. It's not the speed limit. That's only going to add and exacerbate the area and people's ability to travel through there.
0: The US Senate has advanced a bill aimed at ending the war in Iran, with a growing number of Republicans uneasy with America's involvement. Since President Donald Trump ordered the attack on Iran at the end of February, Democrats have forced repeated votes on war powers resolutions that would require him to either get congressional approval for the war or withdraw troops. Republicans have been able to reject those proposals, but Louisiana Senator Bill Cassidy has now switched sides and therefore advanced the bill. The legislation will get a vote on final passage, but the timing is not yet clear. And the son of the founder of the fashion brand Mango has been arrested in connection with his father's death. Isaac Andich died in December 2024 after falling from a cliff while walking in the mountains near Barcelona with his son Jonathan. Investigators initially found no evidence of criminal wrongdoing but reopened the case last year, saying there are inconsistencies in Jonathan's testimony. To the weather, there's a strong wind warning for the central Gippsland coast and east Gippsland coast. For the state, isolated showers near and south of the divide, more frequent about southwestern parts and western Gippsland during the morning. For Melbourne, partly cloudy, a high chance of showers, a top today of 17. Cloudy tomorrow, 16. Right now, it's 14 degrees in the city.
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2: It's 5 minutes past 10, middle of the week. It is Wednesday. That means it's a day when we talk about sport, and we're doing it just before the news. I was talking to a wonderful Lynette Cousins, who recently got named Community Official of the Year at the Victorian Sport Awards for her work in calisthenics. And people have been coming out of the woodwork to talk to me about calisthenics. As I just poked my head outside of the studio, one of the people I work with in the office said, I used to do it a little bit when I was younger. So everyone's coming out to admit a bit of a calisthenics kind of a history, including the wonderful Geraldine on the line from the Wimmera. Good morning to you.
3: Oh, good morning, Mick.
2: Talk to me about your history with calisthenics.
3: Well, I was at a secondary school in Heathcote, you know, south of Bendigo, and about every fortnight or so, this teacher used to come from Bendigo down to our school, and we would have calisthenics outside in the sun, mostly. And it was absolutely wonderful because you had this mixture of dancing and sort of moving the whole body, and then you'd have these really specific exercises with sticks and balls, and it was just immensely enjoyable.
2: You still, like, even here now, I can hear in your voice how much fun it was.
3: Oh, it was. It's one of the lasting memories of that school for me.
2: Loved it. And was there ever a thought you might keep it going?
3: Well, I suppose I do a lot of moving because now I do Tai Chi. Oh. And when I think about Tai Chi, I think, well, the calisthenics was probably the roots of the love of it.
2: I think that's fantastic. So do you teach Tai Chi? Do you just, you're a practitioner?
3: I've moved. I used to be an assistant teacher of Tai Chi in Melbourne with the Celestial College down there. And but I've moved to the country, so no, I don't teach it anymore.
2: Fantastic, though. I'm sorry you don't get to teach anymore, but I'm glad that you called in. Geraldine, thank you. Talking about her past, her history, her childhood memories of calisthenics at school. Look, the other thing I want to talk about this hour is, of course, it's Volunteer Week, and we're going to meet a volunteer in a little bit of time, someone who's been working around regional communities, actually helping them keep energy rolling during, of course, some of our natural disasters. But are you a volunteer? What do you do and what drives you to do it? Or have you had a volunteer make a real impact in your day or even your whole life? Give me some stories. Pick up the phone.
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2: On a sadly more serious note, it is National Road Safety Week as well this week. It's a really good time to be talking about speed limits. Now, pedestrian deaths are at a roughly 18-year high in Victoria, so it is not a huge surprise to hear state government is putting a lot of funding into Safe Local Roads and Streets program. And that'll include creating some 30-kilometre-per-hour zones to improve safety in a range of council areas across the state. Bass Coast is getting something like $122,000 to get 30-kilometre zones in some of their streets as part of that funding. And other local councils have trialled it as well, and we'll talk to one of them who's had it running for a little while in just a minute or two. But the last time this came up was about 12 months ago. Infrastructure Victoria recommended it as part of their 30-year plan. And I do remember even back then there were a lot of thoughts and opinions on it. But what are the safety elements? Now, I'd love to hear from you, 1300 977 222. But Professor Stuart Newstead is the director of the Monash Accident Research Centre, and a really good morning to you.
4: Good morning, Nick.
2: Pedestrian deaths are up. Do we know why?
4: Probably a combination of things, and one of them will be growing traffic volumes and a reluctance so far to have addressed some of the key risks around that, including speed limits, which is why we're obviously talking about this today. Part of it is driven by the type of cars we're now driving are a lot less friendly for pedestrians when they run into them, so things like SUVs, four-wheel drive utes, and they're growing in popularity. So a combination of things is driving the pedestrian road toll up, as well as issues like pedestrian distraction.

0: You know that pedestrians are very distracted with phones and things these days. There's a whole raft of things contributing.
1: Come back to the speed limits in just a second, but when you say pedestrian unfriendly cars, is the large size just more likely to basically cause a death if we're talking about a collision?
0: Yeah, particularly the geometry. So when we're talking about something like a large four-wheel drive ute, like a Ranger or a Hilux, the way in which it hits pedestrians is very unfriendly. It tends to impact their more vulnerable areas, their upper body, their head, and instead of bouncing off the bonnet nicely, which used to happen when we drove around in nice low sedans and station wagons, they tend to go underneath the front of the car, and the injury outcomes from that are very unfavourable.
1: You mentioned distraction as well, and I know when I have these conversations, a lot of people say, well, what's the role of the pedestrian? Surely they have a part to play in this.
0: Well, absolutely. I think a survey we did a few years ago showed that something like 60% of pedestrians were distracted by things they were doing on their phones. So it's hugely prevalent. So being aware of your environment and being aware of what might run into you is also a role a pedestrian can play in this process as well.
1: How much of an impact, poor choice of words, how much of a difference would a reduction of a speed limit to 30 kilometres per hour make when we talk about a pedestrian collision?
0: Well, it's actually interesting because we're far from pioneers in doing that. If you look at large cities across a lot of the rest of the world, so North America, including Canada, the US, all across Europe, 30k an hour speed limits have been implemented extremely widely. And it's interesting because a giant study looking at all the studies that have been done on these changes was done last year at University of Athens. And it included a lot of these changes. And the results were pretty unequivocal about the safety effects. So on average, there's about a 30% reduction in crashes. But importantly, there was a 45% total reduction in fatalities on average across these implementations. And the benefits were even greater for pedestrians. So about a 43% reduction in pedestrian crashes and a 61% reduction in pedestrian injuries. Slightly less for cyclists, but they also benefit being essentially unprotected road users like pedestrians. But it's not only the safety effects, it also measured ancillary benefits too. So something like a 20% reduction in carbon emissions, 35% reduction in nitrogen oxide emissions, and even amazingly a nearly 4 decibel reduction in noise. But critically, the impact on travel times across all these studies was nothing. No impact on travel times, because often these are heavily congested, busy areas, and so lowering the speed limit has no material effect on travel time, but it does make the traffic more uniform. And importantly, it stops people driving a long way above that speed limit. So people doing 50, 60 kilometres an hour and above when the speed limit's lowered to 30 reduce radically. And also what we know from the research, 30k an hour pedestrian fatality risk is about 5%. At 60k an hour, that's more like 60%. So that's the impact you have on vulnerable road user safety when you lower the speed limit. And that is international evidence. That's just not opinion.
1: You jumped ahead. I was going to say, what's the, change to travel time on that? But you've answered that. There is none, noticeably, when we talk about these speed limit reductions.
0: No, and if you look at average network speeds across places like inner city Melbourne and often in the centre of regional towns too, it's only about 25 to 30 kilometres an hour anyway. So that's why it doesn't have an impact on travel speed. On average, what it does is just stop the people who go at very high speeds, which are the ones that particularly put pedestrians and other vulnerable road users at very high risk.
1: So do you think any of these trials we're seeing, any of these changes talking about in the news at the moment, where Victorian government's putting some money towards councils, would you anticipate these have become permanent changes when we talk about that speed reduction?
0: Well, certainly what we're seeing in the rest of the world, once they're in, they stay in it. And what we know is that while people are often reticent about these when they first come in, acceptance of them grows steadily and rapidly once they're in, because they realise it actually improves the amenity of their local areas by making them quieter, safer, you're not sort of dodging lunatic traffic, and people really actually like it when it's been put in. So as with any change, people are often reticent and think the sky's going to fall in, but the evidence across the world shows that it's actually a beneficial thing with very few disbenefits.
1: A very final question for you in that case, and one that's just come through on a text saying, well, why isn't it just 20 kilometres an hour? Why isn't it 10 kilometres an hour?
0: Well, I guess 30. I mean, it's one of

0: these things is gradual. Ultimately, you want pedestrians and cyclists separated from cars because that's the ultimate aim, but that's quite difficult. So I think 30 is a good compromise where, as I said, risk is incredibly low. It's less than 5% of a fatality. You've got significant safety benefits and you still have that sort of average level of mobility that we're used to now. So it seems to be a reasonably good compromise. But with all things safety, the slower the better, but you eventually still have to get round too.
1: Stuart, thank you very much for your time, as always. Professor Stuart Newstead from the Monash Accident Research Centre. And out at Mildura, they were one of the areas that trialled 30 kilometre per hour speed limits and then made it permanent. Mildura Rural City Councillor Helen Healy, once, as always, no relation at all, but part of the decision to make it permanent. Helen, good morning.
2: Good morning, Nick.
1: The limits have been permanent there for a while, 30 kilometre per hour speed limits. What have you heard from the community on the back of that?
2: Nothing.
1: No anger, no concerns, no difficulties getting around?
2: And as your previous speaker mentioned, some of the benefits. So when we did the survey in April 23-24, we had a trial, and we also did extensive surveys, and there were some suggestions that it would increase accidents or frustration or contribute nothing. The sentiment was fairly well against it on the whole, but the data is, the evidence that slower speeds are effective in making areas safer is concrete. So we implemented it and really it's been crickets.
1: What areas were you looking at when you were implementing this? Like, where have you seen the best success?
2: Well, it's all through our CBD.
1: Right.
2: And it's all reduced to 30. And back when we were doing the trial, that sentiment was quite strong. So our mayor at the time actually took a few key detractors of it, and as well as the editor of the local paper, and went for a drive through the areas that would be impacted. And they all just went, well, we're not going much faster than 30 anyway once we get into the CBD. But really, as I say, there's been no negativity about it. It's been in place now for coming up to a year or 2 years in July this year. And it just feels like it's just slower. You're not getting sort of people going 50 or 60, used to happen. And it feels safer. And our CBD is a destination. It's not about getting from A to B. And so it just feels a bit safer. It feels slower. As I say, we've not had any negativity about it, so it's here for good.
1: There was a bit of resistance before it became permanent, though, wasn't there?
2: Oh, definitely, yes. So people thought it would impact on their businesses. We've had no feedback that it has. People reported that there'd been no, accidents anyway, but our data showed there'd been about 23 collisions in the year during the trial and 3 injuries, but mostly everyone came away unscathed. But yes, there was resistance, but the evidence is here that we're slowing down. I think the resistance too is up here in the Mallee, we are used to travelling long distances. We're reliant on our cars, so don't mess with us when it comes to our cars. We don't have equitable public transport like the rest of the state does. So it's understandable there was resistance. But as I say, it's in place now. It's been in place for almost 2 years, and it's just another thing we do around the CBD. It's all fine.
1: Helen, do you think you're a good model for other council areas in that case?
2: I know we are, because there's been a documentary made recently about it, the success of our trials and the implementation of it. We've had a history of some very severe accidents up here over the past 20, 25 years. And so, yes, it hasn't been launched yet, but there is a documentary being made and our 30-kilometre trial has been featured in it.
1: Helen Healy, you sound very proud of that.
2: Yeah, I am, actually.
1: Good. You should be. Helen, thank you. Helen Healy is Mildura Rural City Councillor, one of the people who were behind the decision to make a trial of 30 kilometre per hour speed limit zones permanent, something she says has gone

On to Gunna No negativity now that it's come in. Some of the initial concerns have gone by the wayside, and people just seem to be getting on with their jobs. Given it's Road Safety Week, says this texter, were you able to find out if it is illegal to cyclists, for cyclists to ride on roads where there is a bike path available? We will look into that for you. There's actually a couple of questions coming through. We'll see if we can get some data and some stats for you. Don't be afraid to give me a call, though, particularly when we're talking about these speed limits, 1300 977 222, or to share tales of volunteering, because in just a couple of minutes, I'm going to introduce you to one of the incredible volunteers from right around our area. That's after Deadstar.

Dead Star and Run Baby Run, 24 minutes past 10. Chris had texted in earlier saying, Nick, are there statewide statistics available on pedestrian injuries and deaths for the last 12 months? 19 pedestrians have died on Victorian roads this year. That is slightly ahead of where we were this time last year. 52 total pedestrian deaths for the year of 2025. And that then was the highest in 17 years. I think it was 59 back in 2008. And another text in saying, is it illegal for cyclists to ride on the roads when there is a bike path available? Short answer, unless signs say otherwise, cyclists are allowed on the road. That is from RACV, where a marked bicycle lane is provided.

0: Riders must use it unless it is impracticable to do so, such as when making a right-hand turn or avoiding an obstacle. You can keep calls and texts coming in.
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0: Do you volunteer in your community? What drives you to be a volunteer? Been asking you to share what you do and why. No one has yet. Also, if you work with volunteers, if volunteers impact your life every day or occasionally, I'd love to hear those stories as well. Pick up the phone, give me a call, because it is National Volunteers Week. It's a good time to celebrate the people who give up their time to help others. And we're out to Warragul in Gympie to meet a volunteer who's been supporting the local Kurnai community. Peter Edwards, good morning to you, mate.
3: Good morning, Nick. How are you, mate?
0: Peter, tell me about your volunteer work. What do you do?
3: Yeah, so I do a bunch of fun stuff. Always got heaps of things happening, but I guess some of the main stuff I do is I volunteer at the local market just in Rokeby in my hometown. I work with the Kurnai kind of elders supporting their culture expo, and then I also run a really fun goals day at the end of the year with some friends in the local community. And I guess one of the funnest things I do is I'm part of kind of a local wiggles group. I'm the Purple Wiggle.
0: You stand in as the Purple Wiggle. This is incredible.
3: Oh, mate, it's the best. It really lights you up.
0: What? When did you start doing all of this?
3: So they've all kind of dribbled in over the years, but I guess mainly along with the market is like when I moved out to Rokeby, which was back in 2022.
0: Yeah.
3: Since then I've always been kind of involved in stuff like this, though. It kind of is who I am as a person.
0: So, I mean, do you see it as a way to connect into that community? Was it a way to find a bit of connection when you first moved into areas?
3: Yeah, I think just in general, Nick, volunteering has that really beautiful part about it where it just brings people together who kind of otherwise wouldn't really cross paths, if you know what I mean, like in terms of ages and backgrounds and from different communities. So I find myself naturally gravitating towards things like this. And then when it was, moving to a new town, it was kind of a no-brainer to be involved in things like the market.
0: How do you make the time work? Because, you've got a day job, how do you actually find it all in your day, Peter?
3: Yeah, I get that question a lot. and I really, it's kind of strange because I don't feel that I have to find any extra time. It just becomes part of like my life. And like I said earlier, it's just really who I am. So it becomes just of, it's in my so-called vision. Like, it's just what I do. I just blend in with these kind of things, and before I know it, I'm helping community groups out or doing things in my own time. And I think it's because it just really honestly lights me up and makes me feel well connected to the place around me.
0: Oh, I love this because, you're talking about what you do for your community, but for you, it's very much filling your cup up. It's something that is actually energising you.
3: Yeah, you're right. It's probably like the most selfish thing I could do. I get so much out of it, and I'm a very active service type of person. And I think it also helps. I've got the most amazing wife who supports me with all this sort of stuff. But I think that's probably, you said it right, it definitely fills my cup up a lot.
0: Well, that's got to be an important part of it too. When you are committing yourself to a community like this, you've got to have that support from family and friends around you to make it work well.
3: Yeah, definitely. And as I mentioned, like, my wife is like the most beautiful soul. She's got such a giving energy herself. So I think that ripples onto me as well. And she really like supports me through all of my fun and crazy ideas, like the wiggles or stuff like that. So
0: Love the fact that you get to be the Purple Wiggle. And honestly, with what you're doing, I'd be the sleepiest Jeff in town if I was coming to work the way you are. I think it's incredible that it gives you energy. What do you hear back from community when you're out and about?
3: Well, and especially with the Wiggles, Nick, it's not so much like you hear people saying thank you and stuff. Like, that's a pretty common thing when you're helping out. But with the Wiggles, you just like seeing the smiles across, all of, not just the kids' faces, but the adults. And there's something, like, I actually don't have any words for it, to be honest. There's just something that hits you really deep that you think this is special and this is important to be a part of, like something that's bigger than you. And giving back to that without expecting anything in return. So I think instead of hearing stuff, you see it in people. You see this kind of, spirit of humanity be lifted through small acts of service, I think.
0: So what's your advice to people when they sort of talk?

0: you about trying to do a bit of volunteering or say, oh, I wish I had that time, oh, I wish I could make that work?
1: My advice to other people, geez, I don't know if I give any advice, but I think just there's so much magic to be there just within giving your time up and connecting with other humans. And you don't have to look very far. Like, I've done so much volunteering overseas, and seeking it, you know, elsewhere, then I just realised it's really just in my own backyard and in my local community. So my advice for other people would be, if you're keen to be a part of your community, is just, you don't need to look that far. You kind of just need to walk outside and talk to your neighbour, and, you know, you could help them do something, and you could very quickly be a part of something like the Wiggles.
0: I think that's great advice, because people do sort of look far and wide, but turn around, talk to a neighbour, find out what's happening in your area that needs to be done, and be the person who puts your hand up to do it.
1: Exactly. And I think as I'm 33 now, and as I started to get a little bit older, you realise that, you know, strong communities are really just ordinary people giving up their time. And I think when I realised that shift, I realised that I had that power to do it myself. And I kind of, there's kind of that baton that gets passed down from an older generation of people mowing lawns, picking up rubbish, you know, keeping things running, that you just think, oh, he's always there, until you realise, oh, this is actually now my time to step up and take the baton on.
0: I can tell you're going to be too humble to answer this properly, but do you see yourself as having a position as a bit of a role model for some of the younger community members? Do you hope that you are?
1: Yeah, I definitely hope. And I've just had recently had a little daughter as well, and I like to think, you know, I want to show her that the world is a beautiful place filled of people who want to give back and support others, and like with the real essence of what love is. So I hope that I am that role model for her, definitely. And then I hope that ripples out to other people through just, you know, being a good person and smiling and helping others out.
0: Peter, you might be that role model to me. I think I needed to hear from you today. This has been absolutely fantastic, and thank you. Peter Edwards talking about why he volunteers, why he's out with his community around Warrigal, or while he's out with that local Kurnai community, while he's doing everything he needs to do to try and support people, hoping that it makes a difference in some lives. Even turning up as the Purple Wiggle for appearances at festivals, charity events, and even family celebrations. You can share what you do in your community as well. I'd love to hear some volunteering tales. I really would. It's 1300 977 222. It's Fine Young Cannibals.

0: It's Fine Young Cannibals, and she drives me crazy. Only about 24 minutes until I say goodbye to you. We're actually going to head out to Warrnambool in a little bit for two different conversations. In fact, Warwick Long is on the road. He's out down Warrnambool way, and we'll find out what he's got up to and have a chat with one of the wonderful Landcare workers from out that way beforehand. But look, we started the morning talking solar. Residents around the town of Goorambat, around only about 55k from where I am now, they've been lobbying against a 200 megawatt battery getting attached to a solar farm. It's being built by the French electrical company Engie. Liz Graysbrook is one of those residents. She came into the studio and talked through some of her concerns.
1: So the site that they've chosen to put the batteries is within 800 metres of the town. And it's in a section of the 1,200-acre site that they originally set aside because it floods quite badly. It's flooded in three of the years in the 2019s,
0: yeah.
1: And it went through a metre and a half water.
0: Yeah.
1: I think that it's terribly poorly thought out. We are worried about the noise, both the decibels that will be heard in town, as well as the low-level hum that they give off all the time. So they've stated in their documentation that it's going to be around the 35 decibels,
0: uh-huh.
1: And have given us a map that will upload that you can have a look at and see how much it impacts the town, but we can't get a handle on it because we just don't have enough information yet.
0: Right, so it's unclear how far that noise will travel, where it'll go.
1: Yes.
0: 35 decibels, do have to say, not very loud. That's about the sound of a watch ticking.
1: We are unclear as to whether that is on top of the noise that's already in the town.
0: Right. So the project's obviously a very major one. Take us back to the solar farm when that was first developed. What were the issues there, or was that sort of come through without too many problems?
1: The actual solar farm itself was built over a couple of years. It had a change in owner. When the new owners came in, there were a lot of changes that went through on the original permit that weren't approved. They just went through. We had no idea that they'd happened. They were supposed to put trees around it a year and a half before it started.
0: Mm-hmm.
1: They were put in weeks before they started. They've chewed up the roads. They've done a lot of damage. And it was supposed to have a lot of local employees there. We catered for a fire safety day, and most of them were backpackers that were working really hard and really nice people, but they weren't locals.
0: So no, there were jobs promised and not delivered. Is that what you're saying, Liz?
1: Yes.
0: Right. And fire safety day, what were you doing?
1: So the local CFA was called in to help train some of these staff about what
0: right.
1: to do if a fire went through. We are in a bushfire-prone zone. We weren't very far away from the Gamalia fire. If it had have got across the river, it would have been coming towards the solar farm.
0: Have there been any issues with the solar farm, major ones?
1: They've had a fire, and
0: okay.
1: our understanding is that some of the panels were wired up incorrectly, and when a person went to go and check them, they were in series rather than parallel, and he actually got a very bad shock and was lucky not to have died.
0: Liz Graysbrook from Goorambat talking about the concerns they've got, particularly around this battery, 200 megawatt proposed to be built attached to the solar farm in their community. She mentioned before that she thinks some of the activities are a little cowboy. Someone had texted in before saying calling renewable companies cowboys is kind. This treatment of community is widespread and disgraceful. And Andrew texted it saying, this is another example of these solar and

0: wind projects not being financially viable without the government subsidising them. When are we going to wake up to this? All for the renewables, but they must be able to be done without government assistance and ongoing funding. We as a state can't afford this anymore. Each Victorian already owes $60,000 to the state debt. Add to that the national debt, and it's way too much. 1-300-977-222. If you are going to give me a call, you can text me on 0467-842-722.
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0: I know many times, and I'm very guilty of this, you try and get through a really busy life and you just think, well, that's working, so I won't change it. Mentality, whether it's a routine, a way you get ready, some part of your job, just any part of your day. If it ain't broke, don't fix it. Of course, farmers would be no different on that, but there are always new things to learn. Later this year, farmers in the Southwest are going to have an opportunity to take part in a resilient farming course, looking at sustainable farm management, things like soil health, biology, carbon, grazing management, pasture systems, even fertilizer use. Daniel Neep is the land care facilitator for Warrnambool and District Area. Daniel, good morning to you.
2: Good morning, Nick.
0: So what's the course offering?
2: It's a real in-depth overall look at, as you mentioned, the opportunities for regenerative agriculture methods in farming. So in the Southwest, we have a lot of dairying, and it's looking at the options for different kinds of pasture, soil biology and microactivity, so how to feed those organisms to have an overall healthier system on your farm that might lead to less reliance on fertilizer and chemical inputs into the soil to get those same results.
0: It sounds like it could be really, really complex, but I mean, are these sort of easy things to do?
2: Look, they are complicated systems, and we have employed some experts to explain them to the farmers and take them throughout these five course dates that run between August and November. Mm. There'll be full-day course where they'll run through the science behind farming and soil activity and the options that are available to farmers to get a better result, a more sustainable result, with less cost to themselves in terms of inputs. And also it's going to help to change with the changing climate and the unseasonable, unreliable seasons that they're seeing. So it is a course that is available to people that have some knowledge of regenerative agriculture or are looking to employ or may have already started employing options on their farm.
0: So, Danielle, from your perspective, you know, if we talk about why this course is being offered, why you see it as important enough to bring in, it is around that resilience and sustainability.
2: That's right. So we've had drought here in the last 12 months that has put a lot of

0: that output, getting reliable results, being able to feed their stock reliably, and they may not be able to get those results using the same methods they have in the past.
1: As you said, some of the people you in your area will be looking at these techniques already. I mean, this seems like a pretty good opportunity for a bit of knowledge share, a bit of peer support as well.
0: Absolutely. So, yeah, that is part of the method or the program. After the course, we're looking to set up groups of farmers for peer-to-peer support that'll help them with a mentor, take them through implementing these changes on their farms so they're not at the end of the course left with all this information, but then have trouble implementing it on their farm. So it'll help them get through and troubleshoot anything that comes up that doesn't go to plan. We're really trying to grow the knowledge base in the Southwest amongst the four Landcare groups that are taking part in this course.
1: Owen, you mentioned sessions happening on local farms as well. I mean, when you're talking sort of soil science, that local nature, I mean, that's really essential. This is a specific local conditions you're looking at.
0: Absolutely. So these four different networks, we've got Upper Bow and Central Otway, Heytesbury and ours, they all have slightly different soil conditions, weather, rainfall. So though all of those have an impact on how farmers farm and the methods that they can use to get the most out of their business.
1: Danielle, I mean, sometimes there's a sense that Landcare groups and farmers might have a bit of a clash here and there. You're very keen to work with them. Is that sort of potential for butting heads a thing of the past now?
0: I think we're a lot more on the same page.
1: Yeah.
0: We need to work together. I think there's a real change in attitude of lots of farmers. They realise there's lots of ways to do things and that Landcare is really here to help them to work on their land sustainably, to take the environment into consideration with their business. They don't have to be at odds with each other to work.
1: Long time coming for that, but it's good to hear that you're seeing that sort of shift as well. Now, I know you mentioned the courses are happening later in the year, but you're looking for applications in just a sort of 3-4 weeks' time, isn't it?

0: network, and it will be open until the 14th of June.
1: And look, there is a cost involved, but you're trying to subsidise that as much as possible.
0: That's right. So the project's been funded by the Australian government through the Climate Smart Agriculture Program, and that's under the Natural Heritage Trust. And the value of the course itself is at averaged around $5,000. We do ask for a $300 contribution from each farm business, and that really is in part to show us your commitment to getting through the course. It's a really great opportunity to learn a lot from experts in the area.
1: Daniel, who would you want to see putting their hand up for this? Sort of anyone in your area who's working across those farming conditions?
0: Plenty, I hope. We have some very dedicated farmers in our network already that are interested, but we'd really like to see it grow. And, you know, anybody that is considering it, maybe has started doing a few experimental plots for pasture, for example, or a lot of farmers are already doing soil and tissue testing on their farms. They've already got that, some of that information. We just want to bring it together for them, and so they have an entire farm plan to see how the system works and understand how the system works.
1: You go.
0: Sorry, go ahead. Anybody who is interested, is curious, is committed to getting attending the course and really getting the most out of it, is very welcome to apply.
1: What is the best way for people to get more information, Danielle?
0: They can contact me via my email or phone. And if there's another network that you are, if you're not sure which Landcare network you're part of, please get in touch with me and I can put you in the right direction.
1: That sounds great. If people give us a call or a text, we'll pass on your details. 1300 977 222. Danielle Knight, Landcare Facilitator around that Warrnambool and District, talking about a resilient and sustainable farming course being held later in the year, potentially a model for other areas as well. 0467 842 722. A couple of texts in on solar farms, obviously. Someone saying they're actually paid for by taxpayers. These solar and wind farms can only run at quarter capacity as the power lines can't handle the current levels. We're just looking into the details of that particular note. Don't forget,

0: AC/DC with A Long Way to the Top. Tony texting in saying, this is Richmond's song at the moment, really, isn't it? Look, it's only about 5 minutes until I say goodbye to you, but we've been speaking a lot about renewables, particularly around a battery project in Goorambat getting attached to a solar farm there and some of the concerns that residents have. Andrew from Lismore. Andrew, you've been looking around, I guess, renewables in other countries and just seeing how they're doing it differently to us.
1: Hey, g'day, Nick. Yes, becoming a bit of a regular caller to you because you're always talking about this. I did go to Spain, and Spain did have big feed-in tariffs for wind and solar, and it just about bankrupted the country. And now the only renewable that they're really assisting is biomass, the power. The same in Finland. They just don't subsidise wind and solar, or they didn't to begin with because it was just so expensive compared to biomass. And so that's really one of the things. And the other thing is we're just about to have millions of solar panels run out of life and no recycling for them, no plan. Around here we've got wind turbines. I'm out in the country going around Lemon Ewes, and there's wind turbines to the east, west and north of us. And they're coming closer, new extensions to these farms all the time. And there is no proper protection for the rights of landowners in how they get decommissioned, let alone how much they're paid.
0: So is your takeaway staying with fossil fuels or just that we could be doing it better?
1: We could be doing it better. We could be doing what, I mean, Finland and Sweden, their largest single source of energy consumed is from biomass, and that includes residues from forest timber processing and forestry. And we just done it really badly. The whole thing, pretty much top to bottom, is sort of the wrong way round. Nobody's gone out to see how it should be done, is then done better in other countries. Biofuels is another example.
0: Andrew, good to chat. As you say, you know a lot about this and you call in when we've been having these conversations. So thank you. Castlemaine Devo saying if people look carefully but broadly enough, they might find that most energy sources cost the community and many have seen subsidised, but so long as people don't notice. On the other hand, that doesn't mean everything called green is green or good, nor that everyone in the biz, does things properly. Same with the media organisation, says Davo. Upsetting folk is good for their business. I better

0: Get out of here really soon. I mentioned before, Warwick Long on the road out around Warrnambool. Mate, good morning to you.
1: Good morning to you, Nick. Yes, I'm looking at turbines and power lines right now, actually. So following on from your conversation. But I'm here to talk about sheep because it's the Victorian launch of the Green Sheep Project. Now, many people might know that as a kid's book, but actually this is a bit broader than that. And it's actually about the sheep industry learning a lot about its environmental credentials and its data and trying to gather all of that up while also helping farmers along the way to, for a number of reasons. One, to lower the environmental impact of sheep farming, but two, to try and make sure and head off any market access problems. And one of the big things we talk about on the Country Hour all the time is how much access you have to certain markets. But, well, this is the sheep industry trying to get in ahead of that with trade deals and so forth, starting to look at things like green credentials and are you selling me what you say you're selling? And this is what this project's looking at. So I'm really looking forward to learning about it today. It's a Sheep Producers Australia product. This is a Glen Elg Hopkins CMA event here today. There's a lot of people here. The paddock I'm standing in is full of farm cars. I'm near a shearing shed. It should be a lot of fun.
0: It sounds like your perfect day, to be perfectly honest, out and about and looking at sheep. You sound like you're over the moon.
1: If you can help me out with phone service, Nick, that's the only thing that's making me nervous for today. But this is what we do, right? This is the Country Hour. We get on the road. We try and spend time talking to people on their properties about what's affecting them. And this is a really big launch. This project was launched in Tasmania at their Agfest not long ago. This is the Victorian launch. Let's have a look at it under the hood today and see if it will bring value to agriculture and see what farmers think about it. We'll do all of that and more.
0: I'll cross all my fingers for connectivity for you, Warwick. Thank you. Was long. Back on your airwaves just after midday today. Don't go anywhere because your 10 o'clock news is up in just a couple of seconds. And then, of course, the Conversation Hour will take you through some of the other big issues of today. And I'll catch you tomorrow morning.
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3: Good morning, Natasha McFarlane with ABC News. The public sector union has slammed moves to slash the equivalent of nearly 60 full-time positions from Victoria's emergency management hub. Stephanie Ferrier reports.
4: The CPSU accuses authorities of winding back reforms triggered by the state's Bushfire Royal Commission by shedding around two-thirds of its full-time equivalent staff from the State Control Centre, the unit that oversees bushfire and flood response. The plan would see some workers moving to a business hours model of 9am to 5pm weekday duties, but the union argues disasters don't stick to a 9-to-5 schedule. Emergency Management Victoria insists the centre will still be staffed around the clock. And the government denies there'll be any net reduction in job numbers.
3: Police are investigating the death of an 80-year-old man following an alleged assault on the Bellarine Peninsula earlier this month. It's alleged there was an altercation between two men at a property in Drysdale on Sunday, the 10th of May. An 80-year-old was flown to hospital with life-threatening injuries where he died yesterday. A 44-year-old man was arrested at the scene and was interviewed but later released. A post-mortem to work out the cause of death still needs to be completed, and police say they're not searching for anyone else. Victoria's opposition leader says she disagrees with an initiative to trial 30 kilometre per hour speed limits on busy Melbourne streets. The state government is getting a number of councils to try out slower speeds on high pedestrian and cyclist roads to reduce the chance of accidents. Chapel Street in Paran is one of the roads where the reduced limit will be trialled. Jess Wilson says the government should instead be focusing on crime reduction and potholes in that area.
5: I don't support these 30-kilometre zones. I think this is an answer in search of a solution in many ways. We know that we've got incredible amounts of congestion, particularly through the inner parts of Melbourne. And to slow cars down even more is not going to solve that problem.
3: Startup founders are calling on the federal government to rethink ending the 50% capital gains tax discount over fears it will cripple the sector. The newly proposed inflation indexation model announced in the federal budget last week has been called the most

0: punitive tax treatment on start-up equity in the Western world by some within the sector. GovTech Australia represents emerging government technology leaders, and CEO Sam Maas says it can take a while for start-ups to even turn a profit.
1: These brand new small businesses, they often are being started on a shoestring. So they're bootstrapped by whatever savings they might have. They're years until they might actually turn a profit, and it could be decades before they actually exit from those. And these are the people that are being caught up and impacted.
0: Donald Trump's pick for Kentucky has defeated renegade Republican Thomas Massie. Voters in six US states have today been selecting their candidates ahead of the November midterm elections. US President Donald Trump's hand-picked person for the job, Ed Gallarin, won the majority of votes in Kentucky's 4th congressional district. His opponent, Thomas Massie, is an outspoken critic of the war with Iran and has been pushing to release the Epstein files, with Mr. Trump calling him a moron, a lowlife and a major sleaze bag. A new report is warning Queensland is set to fall short of hotel rooms needed for the Brisbane Olympics and Paralympics. Joshua McIntosh has the details.
2: The report by the Property Council of Australia projects the state is now demonstrably off track to meet accommodation capacity for the 2032 Games. It's found there's currently record high or near record high demand for hotel rooms across the state, but supply has failed to keep up. Queensland is slated to deliver just 24% of the almost 15,000 rooms needed by 2032. It means there'll be a shortfall of about 12,000 rooms during the Games. The Property Council's calling on the state government to address the gap in supply to ensure the economic benefits of the Games are fully realised.
0: And to sport, 17-year-old Adelaide United goalkeeper Alona Melag is in contention to make her Matildas debut after being included in the 24-player squad for the two-game soccer series against Mexico in Sydney and Newcastle. To the weather, there's a strong wind warning for the East Gippsland coast. For the state, patchy morning fog, mostly in the northeast. Isolated showers near and south of the Divide, more frequent about southwestern parts and western Gippsland during the morning. For Melbourne, partly cloudy, a medium chance of showers becoming less likely in the evening, a top today of 17. Tomorrow, cloudy and 16. Right now, it's 16 degrees in the city.
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4: Good morning. What's happening at the CSIRO and should we care? Recently, we learned that our National Science Agency is still going ahead with plans to cut hundreds of jobs, even though it got hundreds of millions of dollars from the federal government recently, on top of its existing annual funding allocation of $1 billion. And today there's reporting that a third of a small group of scientists who model how Australia will cope under different climate change scenarios are likely to be sacked, or they've been told that. Five out of a group of 15. That's the reporting. CSIRO hasn't confirmed it. We've asked, but they declined to talk to us. We're still waiting on that detail. We're going to hear today from people who work with them who say this means Australia will no longer be seen as a credible contributor to international assessment of climate change. Does that matter to you? 1300 222 774 is the number to call. 0437 774 774. We want to see what's happening from people who work with this group of people, but I also want to ask you. It's hard to look through the windows and the doors of the CSIRO, but do you trust that the CSIRO is getting it right? They've said it's all about rejigging priorities. They need to take those jobs, take that money, put it in a different way. Does it worry you, or do you trust that the CSIRO is getting it right? It's our agency. 1300 222 774 is the number to call. 0437 774 774 to text. And at the same time as we have these questions about our leading agency, we know we rely heavily on citizen scientists. I know that many of you listening are citizen volunteer scientists. Maybe that's you. Tell me about what you do out there. 1300 222 774. Are we relying too much on citizen scientists in Australia? Tell me your experiences and what you get out of it. But are we relying too much on you? We're going to be talking about the health of our scientific landscape overall with one of our favourite scientists, a bee expert, on this day of celebrating bees. Yes, it is called Bee Day. I think that's a problematic title, but let's all join in and give bees a buzz today. 1300 222

0: 74. We talk grassroots science experience as we discuss our nation's science agency. Also this hour on Conversation Hour, do you ever think about hygiene when you go in and get a mani-pedi? Do you just assume your salon is safe? 1300 222 774. Tell me about any stories you've had when it comes to the hygiene and the health aspects of your salon. Would you feel confident enough asking about how and when they clean their instruments? Is that something that you insist on, or is it something that you squint and look away from? 1300 222 774. We're talking about this because of a recent spate of, frankly, gross experiences that people have had, women have had mostly overall. We want to see whether this is a problem, how we can prevent it. What do you do to make sure that you have chosen the right place, chosen the right people who have the right techniques? What are the questions you need to ask when it comes to hygiene in a salon? 1300 222 774 is the number to call. Also, a little later this hour, we will be meeting one of the wonderful SES volunteers as we continue to celebrate the volunteers in our society this week. But next, what is happening at CSIRO, and is it posing a risk to Australia's reputation in climate change?
1: This is the Conversation Hour with Mary Guerin.
0: Neil, you've called in from Geelong. What would you want to say?
2: Yes, well, I was wanting to say that I think it's really the individual citizen's responsibility to do something about climate change and not the government. You know, we shouldn't be saying we're going to vote for this vote because they do climate vote. It's up to the individual citizens to pull their finger out and do something at home by themselves, like put on solar panels or buy an electric vehicle, what you're doing with your electricity and so forth. And so I don't see it as the government's responsibility. I think that people are trying to throw it back on the government, where it's their responsibility to pull their finger out, you know.
0: We're talking about climate modelling. Isn't that something that we should also be making sure that our scientists are doing now, Noel?
2: Well, I suppose...
0: You're talking about the grassroots efforts that we need to make.
2: You know, what climate change about a seven-year-old could understand it. It's really not a matter of thinking about it anymore. It's just about doing some simple, straightforward and simple things. You don't need to be a genius scientist to work out that present cars aren't environmentally friendly.
0: That we're going in the wrong direction. Noel, really interesting point. How important is climate modelling anyway? Thank you so much for calling and giving us your thoughts. Joining me now is Andy Hogg, who's a Professor of Ocean and Climate Modelling and the Director of Access NRI. And that is the modelling that is part of the group's work that we're talking about. As I said before, five of a group of 15 scientists work with this model, and they have been told, according to reports, that they are likely to lose their job, five of the 15. Why should we care? Andy Hogg, thank you so much for joining me.
3: Hi, Mary.
0: Tell us about ACCESS. What does it do and why is it important?
3: Well, so ACCESS is a global climate model, and what that means is it's able to predict the sorts of impacts we're going to see in future climate. And, you know, I heard Neil's comment before that, mm-hmm. you know, to reduce our greenhouse gas emissions, there's lots that individuals can do. But even if we start reducing now, there's still going to be things that we need to adapt to. And these climate models underpin all our efforts to understand what those future changes might be.
0: So to go to Noel's point, actually, Andy, others might be listening and agreeing with him, saying, look, isn't this a settled question? Why do we really need to have all of these models with all of these scenarios? Let's just go on and do something.
3: Yeah, so there are things that are settled. We know that the world is going to warm. Whether it warms by 1.5 or 2.5 degrees C depends on us, and it also depends a little bit on the climate system. But the things that we don't know is is that going to cause more floods or more bushfires? What's the balance of rainfall over the Murray-Darling Basin? Do we know that? And actually, we don't know about that enough about that yet to be confident what the sign of rainfall change will be across the Murray-Darling Basin.
0: So it gets really granular.
3: Yeah, and I think the main point is that as we learn more and more about climate change and we observe what's happened, you know, in recent decades, we can incorporate that information into our models and produce better forecasts of future climate change. And that needs a continuous effort. It's not something that we can just say, oh, we're done now. Mm. We need, you know, the more information we have about what's going to hit us, the better we can prepare for it.
0: Okay. So this is the model that you work on with the CSIRO. We've seen this reporting today that 5 of the 15 scientists who work on this particular thing have been told they're likely to face a cut. CSIRO wouldn't confirm any job cuts with us. We did ask. It didn't say either that the reporting was wrong. But let me read something to you, Andy, in a statement that they did say. They said, the proposed changes sharpen our effort by reducing activity in selected areas, including atmospheric chemistry modelling, Indo-Pacific ocean dynamics and some operational support, so we can better align our climate portfolio with our future science priorities. They say their climate science capability will be retained. In your view, if 5 out of 15 jobs are lost in this team, what does that mean?
3: So just a caveat first. So the 5 out of 15 just comes from anecdotal evidence. Mm-hmm. That's not, I haven't released the numbers, but this is from people who have been talking to us and told us that they've been informed they'll be impacted. Mm. So to make a climate model, you need two things. You need software engineers to do all the computing, and you need researchers to verify that the science is accurate. My organisation, Access NRI, does the software engineering, and so we support CSIRO to do this work. And CSIRO have the research scientists who are running the model and getting the output and understanding it. So that's we sort of work together with them on this. Mm-hmm. So I guess we're now at a stage where I think we're getting subcritical on the real core capability that CSIRO needs to be able to perform that work.
0: Subcritical on, that means that 5 out of 15 is just simply too much in your view?
3: Yeah, I think 15 is probably too small already, but you take away 5 of those and it really does affect our capacity to make these future projections and to understand what future climate we need to adapt to in Australia.
0: Do you believe, Andy Hogg, that it would endanger our reputation on the world stage, if not as well as our performance?
3: Yeah, I think it would. And a key point is that most of the agencies that do this type of modelling are based in the Northern Hemisphere. They don't really care about El Nino. They don't really care so much about the Indian Ocean. They don't care about the Southern Ocean. So as really the primary Southern Hemisphere climate science nation, we occupy a really special position. And I do think we're in danger of losing that. And we're in danger of being the only, of losing our status as the only Southern Hemisphere nation contributing to these major international climate projections.
0: Andy Hogg, thank you so much for explaining that modelling system to us today.
3: Thank you, Mary.
0: Andy Hogg is a Professor of Ocean and Climate Modelling and the Director of Access NRI. Someone else who works in this area with the CSIRO is Christian Jacob, who is Director of the ARC Centre of Excellence for the Weather of the 21st Century at Monash University. Thanks for joining us, Christian.
4: Thank you and good morning to you, Mary, and all the listeners out there.
0: What did you... We hear that this is, as Andy said, anecdotal evidence that 5 out of the 15 of the group that you work with on modelling us have been told that they're likely to lose their job. Let's just put that as not yet settled. But if it were true, how do you feel about that?
4: Well, just like you've heard from Andy,

0: This is getting to a point where a foundational capability that we really need in this country, and we need to have a sovereign capability to do this, is at the brink of collapse. It's that serious, I think. And just to bring it back to why everybody should care. I mean, we're talking about cost of living. We're talking about, you know, being short of money on lots of things. Mm-hmm. One of the things, as Andy told you, we will have to do, so we'll have to adapt to changes in the climate that are already baked in, right? Mm-hmm. Even if we stopped emitting today, we would still see serious changes. You can think of the sea level rising. The sea level rising is an abstract concept, and we completely understand that it's going to happen. But what we really need to know is, where is it going to happen? By how much will the sea level rise in on the East Coast compared to the West Coast in particular regions? Because we need to protect ourselves from that. Now, if we get that wrong, if we get the predictions of that wrong, we will spend a lot of money in the wrong way, and we will, what's called, maladapt. We will adapt to the wrong predictions because the predictions weren't of the quality that we needed them to be. And that's the danger we are facing here.
1: Does 5 job losses out of a team of 15, if true, substantially endanger that?
0: Well, let me we need to look a little bit back in time. The 5 out of 15 is the end of a process that's now been going on for decades. When I talk to my friends, I talk about the game of Jenga, which a lot of your listeners will know. And you have the Jenga tower, and it's very solid. And then someone starts to take a piece away, and then someone takes another piece away. And initially, no one worries about it. The tower still sits there, and it looks a bit strange, but it's still stable. And then suddenly we're starting to remove pieces where the stability of the whole construct is endangered. And we've already done that for a while now, and now we're removing yet another piece. We can't say with certainty that the tower will collapse, but the chances of it happening are increasing every time we take another piece away.
1: You're listening to Christian Jacob, who's from Monash University. We are talking about reported job losses, particularly in a modelling program at the CSIRO. And I'm asking you, do you trust the CSIRO to be getting this right, or where do you think we are going in terms of the science of climate change in Australia? 1300 222 774 is the number to call. Christian, what do you feel will be the effect on Australia's reputation on the world stage?
0: Oh, this could have a very serious effect. I came to Australia 25 years ago, and Australia was one of the leading players in the process of climate modeling in the world. And it's, as I said, like with my Jenga tower example, it's been eroded piece by piece, and we are now approaching a point where Andy called it subcritical, where the whole building could collapse on us. And I think this is a real important point in our history. We got to get this right. We got to have, also think of the geopolitics that's going on all around us. The community relies on information from other countries as well. Will that information still be available? We've seen cuts in other countries. We're seeing geopolitical tensions rising. I'm really worried that not only do we not contribute to the international community, but we can rely less on what we get back from that international community in the future as well.
1: Christian, you've been quoted in The Guardian as saying that you're angry, and it means that you can't stand up in front of people and say we're giving the best information we can. That indicates a certain sort of personal investment in the health, as it were, of CSIRO?
0: Yes, I've been a model developer. So this is a very particular, somewhat niche science that we're doing, but it's creating foundations that we all rely on, and that's developing these models. It's not about running them. It's not about analyzing them. It's actually about making them better. And people who do this work, and I'm one of them, are very passionate about doing that. And for the last 20 to 30 years, we've become an endangered species with no endangered species to save us, endangered species program to save us.
1: That's the climate modelers are an endangered species, you say?
0: Yes.
1: Mm. Is this happening around the rest of the world then?
0: It's happening in other areas. I mean, you've seen what's happening in the US around climate science, and one of the areas that's

0: particularly targeted there as well is the development and improvement and continuous work on climate models, which ultimately give us the predictions for the future. The situation is slightly better in Europe. There are some really new exciting developments going on there that the European Union invests heavily in. But overall, the developing of the models that we all rely on has always been sort of a back, because it's happening in the background, right? Mm. It's not very visible. So it's always been a very vulnerable area.
1: Yeah. Christian, thank you so much for joining us today.
0: Thank you so much.
1: Christian Jacob is Director of the ARC Centre of Excellence for the Weather of the 21st Century at Monash University. And beforehand was Andy Hogg, Director of Access, which is the modelling company there. Again, CSIRO has declined to join us today, and they wouldn't confirm whether the job cuts was true, but they didn't say the reporting was wrong. We did get a statement from the Science Minister, Tim Ayres, saying that the CSIRO is undergoing a process of reprioritisation to make sure its programs are aligned with national priorities. You've said this on text. Joe says the CSIRO has steadily been losing credibility since it started moving away from pure science and chasing profit. This Australia has destroyed our strong academic base and reputation over the years. CSIRO is vital to our and the world's knowledge, particularly to do with climate science. It's pathetic and it's reflected through our education system as well. And we heard from Noel earlier, who told us we should be taking it on as individuals, this business of climate change. And this says, Noel is only half right. Individuals should do everything they can to lessen their impact, but nothing will change until governments across the world regulate corporations who make massive profits pillaging the world's resources. What do you think? 1300 222 774 is the number to call. Tell me what you think of that. That's the high end, right? That's the National Science Agency. Very soon, we are going to be talking to one of our favourite experts, particularly a bee expert, because it is Bee Day, and we'll be talking about what people are doing in citizen science, maybe a little too much. Maybe we're relying a little too much on citizen science. And also, get ready for a really interesting segment a little later this hour. We're talking about the hygiene behind mani-pedis. Someone has texted in saying, I would like to have a pedicure, but I avoid them for fear of contracting a fungal infection or something else. What should we be looking for? What should we be asking when it comes to mani-pedis if we are venturing inside that salon? That's coming up a little bit later. But first, let's talk about the world of bees.
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0: just bees and things and flowers. That song is 50 years old by Roy Ayres, and it's a classic. I am ashamed to say it was Amber, my producer, who told me about it because she's groovy, I'm not. Anyway, you probably all know that. It's perfect for today. 50-year-old classic. It's been sampled more than 200 times. Still, this is all about bees. We are talking about bees. We're also talking about citizen science. My next guest is a native bee scientist leading work on Australian native bee and pollinator conservation strategy. She joins us on the problematically known Bee Day to talk about bees and also the citizen science projects that she is actually conducting at the moment. Thank you so much for joining me, Kit.
1: Always happy to chat with you about bees.
0: Tell me, you are actually known as the Bee Babette. To paint a picture for people, when I was looking up your biography, I just got more and more thrilled that I'd be talking to you. You are a circus performer, and you lean into making bees accessible and interesting to everybody. I love it.
1: Yes, yes. I think I love the arts as well as the sciences, and you know, science is so important for providing us with the answers of how we can best conserve bees, but

0: to make people learn, love, and be inspired to take action. That's where the arts comes in. So I love merging the two.
1: Before we go and talk about your citizen science project when it comes to bees, just wonder if you have any reflections on the first conversation we've had this hour about CSIRO, where we're heading when it comes to the scientific landscape in Australia. How do you think that's going? Is it properly balanced?
0: I think it's really terrible. I'm not going to try and make it, you know, honey-coated.
1: I like it.
0: With the bee puns. But we need way more investment in science, especially environmental conservation science. Like the recent federal budget, there was so limited spending in conservation science. And, you know, our ecosystems are so precious. We are known as a mega diverse country. We have biodiversity hotspots like Southwest Western Australia. Yet our government is just letting that all go to the waste. And whilst it's fantastic that we've got more and more people being interested in contributing to citizen science is, you know, only really useful if it's backed by science, if it's designed by scientists so that we can be gathering data in the correct way so that we can be analysing it properly. Mm. And, you know, the other, I guess, thing is that it seems like there's more and more interest in citizen science, but that relies a lot on volunteers. Mm. And it's in this sort of public mindset or, you know, societal mindset that conservation, it's not worth anything. It's just like a little side hobby, a passion project, but it is so important. And we really need way more investment in science, and CSIRO, you know, they should be investing more in environmental sciences. As you mentioned at the start, I'm leading an Australian native bee and conservation strategy. And this strategy, it's not funded by government, it's not funded by the big bee charities, because sadly, when it comes to our native bees, there is very little investment. There's so much investment into the introduced European honeybee, which is important for crop pollination and honey production, of course. And there's varroa strategies and honeybee and pollination strategies, but there's nothing for native bees. And our native bees, they are declining, they're at risk of extinction, but the government just isn't interested in funding this work. So I was like, I'm not going to wait around. I'm just going to start a
1: How did you start it? Who's behind it? Did you get any financial support?
0: No financial support yet, but I've got a team of amazing scientists across the country, and we're working together to first review pollination strategies overseas. There's
1: no
0: pollination strategies overseas. There's an international promote pollinators organization, but the government has to be the one joining this, and I've emailed the government and they haven't even replied, which I guess is typical for the government. But yeah,
1: so no native bee strategy, even though they're endangered.
0: And I guess one of the problems is that there's only three species that are listed as endangered. So there's no monitoring of native bees. There's so many problems, but that's what I want with this strategy, to identify both the problems and the solutions so that we can work together, everyone across the country, to better conserve our native bees.
1: 1300 222 774. If you are a citizen scientist, maybe it's about bees, maybe it's another part of environmental science or anything else, let me know. 1300 222 774. I know you're out there. We have talked about volunteers. We're talking about volunteering this week, and it is so important, even though my guest, Dr. Kit Prendergast, who's the bee expert, is saying, shouldn't be relying on you as much, but tell me your stories. 1300 222 774 is the number to call. As you say, you are championing the native bee. Kit, I looked up this morning how many species of the native bees produce honey. Just to be a bit flippant for a moment, it's 11 out of more than 2,000 species that actually produce honey. Are we not looking at them because, you know, they're frankly bludgers? Have we got deadbeat bees in this country?
0: I wouldn't say they're bludges. I'd just say that, yeah, we, I suppose as a society, especially Western society, tends to be very extractive in nature, and we value things if they can provide particular services to us. But that mindset is why we have a biodiversity crisis. And, you know, we shouldn't value any, I suppose, human individual just for what services they can provide.
1: So do you really believe that my flippant remark is actually part of the basis of it being ignored?
0: I think it's the lack of, you know, honey production, also how they can't be managed like honeybees, which are like really a livestock species and pollinate the introduced crop species. So our native bees are much more like those sort of indigenous values, where we value things as part of that tapestry of life, those sort of intrinsic values, and that's really lacking in Western society.
1: Yeah. What do you think that people who are listening can do? They've got a balcony or a courtyard or a backyard. What are things that people can do to help, genuinely help native bees?
0: So that's the great thing about native bees, is that everyone can help, because native bees, they occur, if we have the right habitats for them, in urban areas. And for native bees, the best thing, if you're trying to create a garden for them in your own backyard, is native flowers, especially the Mataceae, which are like the gum trees, our iconic yucks. Many native bees specialise on them. Same with native peas. But native flowers are so important, because our bees have co-evolved with our plants over hundreds of thousands of years. And we see that with, you know, our other wildlife, like koalas, they'll only eat eucalyptus leaves. Same with some of our native bees. They'll only forage on eucalyptus blossoms. So planting native Australian flowers. We also want to leave some patches of bare ground for our ground nesting bees, keep big old trees for our little tiny cavity nesting bees, reduce and ideally eliminate pesticide use, especially in your garden. You don't need to use sprays. And then at a sort of individual level that tackles global issues, reduce your climate change footprint. I know you're just talking about our climate change. And yes, we definitely need big corporations to take accountability, but everyday actions can be really powerful. Like, one of the most powerful things you can do is reduce or eliminate meat in your diet. The livestock industry is the second biggest contribution to climate change emissions in Australia, and it's the biggest cause of habitat loss and land clearing. And obviously land clearing is the biggest threat to native bees and biodiversity. So, you know, individual everyday actions can make a huge difference as well.
1: Yeah, going back to Noel's point and when he called in, thank you so much, Kit, for joining us today, and happy Bee Day.
0: Happy Bee Day as well.
1: That is Dr. Kit Brendegast, who is the Bee Babette, as she is known, a native bee scientist, talking about our buzzy buddies, especially the native ones. They may not make honey, but they are beehiving. You are going to get puns from me today. Join me in my punnery. 1300 222 774 is the number to call. Tell me, do you agree with Kit? Are you trying to help the bees? And also, are you taking on that perspective that, you know, it's us, it's the individuals who need to be stepping up with climate change, and all the governments and or CSIRO? Chris, you've called in from Bendigo. How are you going?
2: Hello there. Oh, I'm really glad to be following the bee discussion. I just wanted to say that CSIRO have always had to rejig their priorities. We have always just accepted that that's the case. But they sometimes get it wrong. And I listen to the Country Hour every day, living in the bush.
1: I can hear the cockies behind you, I think.
2: Yes, the lovely spot. Anyway, sometimes they get it wrong, and I want to just put in one where they got it wrong, and that's rabbit control.
1: Yep, CSIRO got it wrong, you're saying?
2: Yes, I am. They, some years ago, decided that they didn't need to be working on that, and they haven't been. And now we've got a rabbit plague in the bush like no other we've ever had. doing all sorts of destruction, not only to businesses like farmers, but also the community, like being able to play on sports fields.
1: It's still a problem, Chris.

0: Oh, yes, the country hour hot topic that probably city people have not heard much about. And so I just wanted to broaden it by saying sometimes they get it wrong, and I wonder how they set their priorities.
1: Yeah, Chris, that's a really interesting question. And when it came to that modelling project that we've been talking about today, they did say, look, it's all about getting the right priorities, but they didn't quite join all the dots as to why those job losses would lead to better priorities or what indeed those priorities were. Thank you, Chris. Thank you for joining us from beautiful, cocky-laden Bendigo there. John in North Victoria says the climate industry is a massive gravy train. It needs to be rationalised. And Pete from South Yarra says maintaining the access model is a sovereign capability issue. And presumably the staff work in shifts to do tasks, and it's laughable to think that 10 people are enough. As I say, all of this is yet to be confirmed. The CSIRO hasn't come forward with confirmation or denial. But thank you for joining us today. It seems like all of us on an individual level and a national level are super invested in not just the science, but the scientists who bring it to life and the bees we potentially are saving. It's 23 minutes to 12. I tell you what, we've also got some experts in hygiene. And very importantly, if you go to the salon, how much do you think of hygiene? There have been some really gross cases lately. My next guest can tell you what to look out for.
2: Why aren't journalists allowed to tell you everything they see in court cases? And are those with means gaming suppression orders? We asked the self-described queen of banning things, retired Supreme Court Judge Betty King. Search the Case Law podcast on ABC Listen or wherever you get your podcasts.
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1: Joining me now is Helen Banwell, Program Director for Podiatry at Adelaide University. Hi, Helen.
4: Hi, thanks for having me.
1: 1300 222 774. If you'd like to hop on the line now and talk to Helen, maybe ask her a question about how you can make sure you don't come out of the salon with anything other than pretty nails. Helen will tell you all about the risk of infection from manicures and pedicures. 1300 222 774. What have been your experiences? What should you be asking for? Do you feel you can actually ask those questions? 1300 222 774 is the number to call. Helen, this was all sparked off by a spate of women in Perth who told the ABC they contracted severe infections after visiting nail salons. And the ABC stories had, you know, pictures of feet with covered in bandages. Didn't even see the gross stuff, but it made me wince.
4: It was quite disturbing stories that came out too. And you know, some poor lady ended up with sepsis, which is a really life-threatening, situation from an infection that sparked off from a pedicure. And the trouble with pedicures and manicures is that they are a bit of a risk because they take sharp instruments to our skin. And of course, as soon as you have something sharp near your skin, you can get nicks and cuts, and those nicks and cuts can very easily become infected. Unfortunately, if the infection isn't, you know, sort of stopped early in its tracks, you can end up with some fairly serious and, consequences like these poor women did in Perth. Mm. So going for your manicure and pedicure, as much as we love them, you know, who doesn't love a nice, polished, beautiful looking, you know, buffed foot or hand? But the reality is that there are some risks. And there are things that you can do,
1: absolutely,
4: to try and mitigate those risks. Mm.
1: 1300 222 774. If you've got a question for Helen about this, what do you do to make sure that you've chosen the right salon? As you say, Helen, let's get a zoom out a little, talk about the prevalence of this. Overall, do you think that we can trust that salons in Australia are usually pretty hygienic?
4: We actually don't know, and this is the problem. If we look at the evidence that's out there, there's been lots of testing for some reason in Poland. Poland were obviously very hot on this, and so we understand what the risks. Well, not what the risks are. We understand the infection situation in Poland because they've actually gone around and taken swabs of the surfaces in nail salons and worked out that 30% of, in fact, 70% of all surfaces that they tested had fungus.
1: Can I just pause there? 70% of all of the surfaces in Poland had fungus?
4: Had fungus on them. In actual fact, 100% of the tested

0: surfaces had either fungus, bacteria or a virus sitting on them. So we know that they can be a little bit of a hive, because if you think about the amount of people that they have through a nail salon place, and also just the nature of the nail salon, they use the electronic drills to buff our skin, which just releases a heap of skin cells into the air, and with any skin cell comes the bacteria from our natural flora, or our microbiome is the technical term for it, but the natural bacteria, virus and bugs that live on our skin, and so we've just released them into the air for the poor next person that's going to come along and sit down.
1: Helen Banwell is with you. She's Program Director for Podiatry at Adelaide University. Tell me about your experiences, maybe the questions you ask, the questions you've asked yourself before you choose your salon. 1300 222 774. So, Helen, you were saying there's no data here because we haven't got the monitoring, but do we have the regulation to help?
0: Actually, so there are guidelines for every state. So it's all very state-based, and every state has recommendations. And we all have public health acts where we have a responsibility as, business to ensure we don't make people sick. So there is regulation there is guidelines that direct the service, but the actual industry itself is not regulated. So if, as a podiatrist, if you come and see me and you have a concern about my infection control procedures, you report me to ARPRA, and ARPRA will do the investigation. That's missing in the beauty industry. So the only option we have is to contact our consumer-based agencies in every state. So in New South Wales, it's New South Wales Health. I'm assuming in Victoria, it will be Victorian Health. Here in South Australia, there's a human and consumer agency. And so we contact them and we can report them, but it's not regulated. So the actual industry itself can't be completely audited, and you can't have your individual technicians and businesses, imposed upon if they're not up to standard, as you can with health professionals. So it's a little bit of a grey area, and there's, it would be much easier if they were regulated. You can't regulate every industry. So, yeah.
1: Even though we might assume that you can, 1300 222 774 is the number to call. I do have some questions on text, but

0: and ask. So if you're walking in there and you're spotting that the person that was sitting there before you, they've just gotten up, they're making gestures for you to take this seat, what you really want to be seeing is somebody cleaning thoroughly before you sit down. Remember, all of that dust has just gone into the air, it's going to land on surfaces. Do you really want to put your hands where, or feet, where somebody else's hands and feet skin has just been shed? So, you know, you want to make sure they're very, very clean. And then the next important bit is, what are the instruments? What are the state of the instruments that they're about to put on your feet that potentially may nick or cut your skin? Because they are using sharp instruments, and sharp instruments come with a risk. So are they in a nice single-use sterile bag that you can see there's a sterilizer in the background? You can ask about that sterilizer and you can be confident that those instruments aren't transferring something.
1: So Helen, you recommend that you essentially maybe scout out a bit, people walk in
0: Absolutely.
1: And just see what's happening?
0: Mm-hmm. Before you even sit in the chair, I want to make sure, you know, have a really good look around, make sure that they're cleaning, they're all wearing gloves, and those gloves are new for each person. If you're going to have a pedicure, is there a lovely, nice, disposable bowl cover that's put in front of your eyes into the bowl before they fill it with water, so you know nothing from the person before is going to transfer to your feet?
1: I guess people get a bit awkward about, asking questions in salons as well, don't they?
0: Absolutely. And that's why I think if you're going to be a regular manicure or pedicure person, find your salon and stick to your salon. You know, you sort of put your big person pants on and go in there and ask the questions the first time, and then you can feel safe and confident about going again. Particularly if you've got health issues that are likely to leave you more susceptible to infection. You know, anybody who's slightly older or has a condition that affects their circulation or their ability to heal, you know, popping yourself in those high risk situations can be quite in the long term a little bit damaging to your health. So yeah,
1: Helen,
0: definitely worth
1: you.
0: Putting those big girl pants on.
1: Big girl pants on right now. Helen Banwell, thank you for helping us put them on when it comes to salons.
0: Thank you.
1: Helen Banwell is Program Director for Podiatry at Adelaide University. Caitlin, you've called in from Coburg. What did you want to say?
2: Hi, I've just been listening. I haven't heard everything because I called in. I'm an environmental health officer and we operate at local council level, and we do regular inspections of nail salons.
1: Oh, right, on behalf of councils.
2: Correct. Yeah, correct that there's no regulation because they're definitely used in Victoria.

0: At the moment, everyone does do it a little bit differently. Each council interprets those guidelines differently.
1: Do you find some gross ones, though?
0: Cleanliness can be an issue sometimes at these ones.
1: But they're open to... Are these spot inspections?
0: They're registered with us and they get renewed every year, and they need to pass their inspections before they get their registration renewed.
1: Caitlin, there'll be so many people who are listening who are so grateful that you are doing your job. Thank you so much for calling in. This is on text. Nail salons give me the ick, and someone says, do your own pedicures at home. And I'm a nurse, and for years I would never walk into one of those salons. No brainer. I reckon there'll be people who are very much in favour of manicures and pedicures and love their local salon. Give me a text, 0437 774 774. Hopefully we'll have time to talk to you. But it is 12 minutes to 12 and it is volunteer week. What sort of person spends Christmas Day standing in the rain helping strangers and says every minute is worth it? Well, you're going to meet her.
2: There is more to Victoria than Melbourne, and regional Victoria is crying out for infrastructure. There has to be spending outside Melbourne.
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4: This is The Conversation Hour with Mary Guerin.
1: This summer, as all summers are, was a really busy one for Victoria's SES volunteers. And behind all of those responses that we pretty much take for granted sometimes are those volunteers who are giving up nights and weekends and holidays. Danielle Stevenson has been volunteering with Malvern SES Unit for just over 3 years, has attended more than 55 jobs, clocked more than 150 operational hours. Now she's Deputy Controller of Community Engagement. And she says the role is much more than volunteering. And I'm so happy to have you in the studio and lovely to meet you, Danielle.
5: Thank you. Thank you for having me.
1: I love the story of what sparked your fascination with disasters. It's not the usual one. Tell us about it.
5: Yeah. So for me, and it might sound a little bit unusual for some people, but I've always had a passion for emergencies and disasters. It started actually when I was quite young and I heard about the story of Pompeii. Pompeii did it for me. A huge, huge explosion that happened there. And I got absolutely absorbed in that story. And from that, it just led to an interest that continued throughout my university studies for all areas of disasters and eventually led me to have the opportunity at SES.
1: That is fascinating. Are you, I don't know, wanting one day to go towards a volcano or something like that?
5: Yeah. Funnily, I still haven't seen a volcano erupt, so I'm waiting for my moment.
1: Yeah, that's right. It might be hard with Victorian SES in Melbourne, but still. You had said that you wanted to help. Why? When was it that you realised that wasn't just an interest, something you wanted to live and do?
5: I think it was

0: this and potentially have enough experience to be a member of the emergency services. But having the ability to do that earlier through SES is really what led me to throw myself into this area, have the opportunity to work with so many vast areas of the community and be a role model. So be a role model for the kids that, like I was, who was passionate about disasters, wanted to know more, get to be that person for them to provide that information. And in particularly for young girls as well. Like, yeah. I said, I never saw a woman in kind of the emergency service leadership role growing up. So having the opportunity to be one now has been incredible.
1: Obviously not just passionate about disasters, as you put it, but passionate about people.
0: Yes.
1: You say that emergencies can reveal the best of humanity. Tell me a moment that encapsulated that for you.
0: Absolutely. So I have, there's many of operational stories that I can share, but one that I do really like to think about is actually going back to a time during the storms that we had a couple of years ago here, and went out to a job, had a tree down on a car, which you might think it's actually, you know, a little bit of a simple job, but for that member of the community, it was a devastating point in their time. They'd just purchased that car. It was the first car that they had. Mm. They didn't know about the insurance process or anything. So being able to connect with them, being able to talk to them, walk them through the entire process and reflect back on what happened when I lost my car in the Dandenong storms, helping them with that was incredible. And it wasn't just a role that I got to play, but it was the entire team that I was out there for the day.
1: Did you see the effect that you had on them?
0: I did. You could see them go from a bit of this distressing state to calming, well, not really calming down, but just understanding the process they were going to, feeling a bit relieved that they had somebody in their corner during this time and that things were going to be okay,
1: yeah.
0: That they're going to get through this. And yes, it's a little bit of a hiccup in the road, but there is a huge community around them that's going to turn up in those wee hours of the morning, help them through that process and be there for them afterwards as well.
1: Yeah. And you do all the things to prevent people being in distress. Of course, you work with school groups and you've got community engagement. And you talk about a moment with a father and son that you overheard and that really touched you.
0: Yes, absolutely. So one of my roles at the unit as well is I'm a deputy controller for community engagement, which means I get to do an incredible amount of activities with the community, whether that's being out at, say, the F1 stand or running scout groups. So one of the things that we did earlier this year is I had a scout group along and we were teaching them about the importance of them being prepared and what they can do to make sure that they're ready anytime that an emergency comes along. And there was a dad coming to pick up his son after the scouts visit. And I just overheard them speaking about, oh, we're going to go home. We're going to make this emergency kit. Oh, we've got to make sure we have this and we have that. And don't forget that, Dad. And where do you have those documents, Dad? And that it was fantastic to hear because for me, I knew through that session, we kind of instilled this culture of preparedness and resilience at such a young age already. That's going to be taken back to that household and that's going to help that household be a bit more prepared. And hopefully they're going to be able to make the changes that they need to make around their home. So when a storm hits, they don't need us. But if they do, they know who to call.
1: You're listening to Danielle Stevenson, who's a Vic SES Malvern unit volunteer and obviously has done a lot more and is so inspirational. 1300 222 774. If you'd like to tell me about your close encounter with the wonderful Vic SES volunteers as well. You also talk about being trained in everything from swift water rescue to truck driver, air observation. Was there a point at which you sort of thought, I can't believe I'm doing this?
0: Oh, absolutely. the SES has been able to provide me with opportunities and skills development that I never thought I was even possible. Like if you told me, not even before I joined the unit, but even last year that, oh, you're going to get your truck license, be able to drive the rescue truck around, I'd be like, sorry, what? it's incredible. But having those skills, knowing that if someone got caught in swift water, I knew how to throw the ropes now and get out there and I have the confidence to do so. It's incredible.
1: Yeah. So you talked about the importance of being a role model. What would you say to any girls listening or parents of girls who might want to pass it on who might not be thinking about emergency services?
0: Absolutely. What I'd say is there's a role for everyone. It doesn't mean you have to be out there on the chainsaw wielding that around to cut a tree down. There is something that we can all do. But most importantly for the young girls, I want to just tell them and show them as well that we're just as capable. We can be out there. And if you want to wield that chainsaw, you can. You can go do it. If you want to drive that truck, you've got every right and place to be there just as much as everyone else. And I say that to the young girls. I say that to people retiring, thinking maybe it's not for them anymore.

0: is a role for everyone, and come along, give it a try. I'm definitely glad I did.
1: I am confident that the passion that you bring has been relayed. I'm sitting across from you. I want to go out in the truck. I want to go and do that thing. I'm doing. Danielle, thank you so much for your years of volunteering talking to us today.
0: Thank you so much for having me.
1: That's Danielle Stevenson, Vic SES Malvern Unit Volunteer. We are celebrating volunteers, of course, this week. We've also been talking about pedicures and manicures and hygiene. I had a pedicure 2 years ago, got a fungal infection, still can't get rid of it. Have never been back for another, lesson learned. But this, I bring my own utensils with me for them to use for cleanliness and sterilisation. We can get infections even doing our own, and she keeps her own antibiotic as well. There we go. We can just DIY a little bit, take our own along. Bridget Duclos, you've not had a bad experience with a mani or a pedi?
2: No, I'm too lazy to do it myself. Although I don't go nearly as regularly as I should. I get a bit bored.
1: Oh, yeah, I know. I just get one every 6 months and just slowly watch it chip away.
2: Yes, and then just keep your shoes on.
1: Yeah, that's right.
2: We are talking to the father of young Bianca Adler, this extraordinary young 18-year-old who has climbed Mount Everest. She's got to the summit. It's extraordinary while doing her VCE. But we're going to chat.
1: Studying up
2: to
1: there?
2: Yes, she was. She's been studying at base camp.
1: No way.
2: Can you believe it?
1: That's dedication.
2: But I just have to, somebody convince me, why do you climb mountains? Mountain climbing is just
1: because
2: something.
1: Because it's there, I believe, is the quote.
2: Because it's there. I look at a mountain, I think, I do not want to climb you. I have no interest in climbing you. So I'd like people to ring in and convince me why. What is it about mountain climbing? What's the buzz with it? And also, I don't know whether you have a pet, Mary, but
1: I've got three.
2: If you happened to pass away, would you leave them an inheritance if you could?
1: Probably not. I'd maybe get them a home.
2: Anne Jones has been investigating on her What the Duck podcast. I want to know, if you could, would you? Would you leave your whatever you've got left to your dog so he could be looked after in the style he's used to?
1: Right, so for their care, not, you know, in a doggy bag.
2: Well, you might leave their house so they don't have to leave. Could be piggy bank, it could be house, it could be to pay for a carer.
1: Yeah.
2: Would you do it?
1: Leave that with me.
2: Okay, get back to me by 12:30 if you could.
1: Bridget Duclos is on your radio from 12:30 on afternoons. Join her and talk about, yes, would you leave your pet some money? Maybe you are already doing that. I have had a lot of fun in this conversation hour. Thank you so much for joining me today. You can listen to this all again by finding the conversation hour on the ABC Listen app. Also, write to me if you have any suggestions of stories we should cover, any episodes that you would like us to make. Let me know. You can write to me at conversationhour@abc.net.au. That is the email, conversation@abc.net.au. Thanks, as always, to Amber and to Richard. Have a great day. Take care, everyone, and I'll talk to you again tomorrow.
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7: Good afternoon, Natasha McFarlane with ABC News. The Australian Council of Trade Unions has argued for a 6% pay increase for Australia's lowest paid workers. Jasper Wells reports.
8: At the Fair Work Commission's annual wage review, the ACTU has argued for a higher-than-inflation pay increase for workers. The Commission is currently hearing submissions on increasing the minimum wage, where the ACTU has said that wages haven't kept up with inflation. ACTU Secretary Sally McManus says that the change is necessary for workers to keep their heads above water. The 6% pay increase sought by the union would increase minimum wage workers from around $49,000 a year to just below $52,000 a year.
7: The Prime Minister says the Australian government is not providing any assistance to a group of women and children with links to the Islamic State group who are expected to depart a Syrian camp in coming days. Their planned journey to Australia follows the recent return of 4 women and 9 children earlier this month. 3 of the women in that cohort were arrested and charged by federal police. Anthony Albanese says the government's position on helping IS-linked Australians remains unchanged.
9: Well, the US State Department has been very keen on people leaving those camps.

0: We are not providing any assistance. And I note that on the last journey back, there was an ABC person on the plane. There wasn't a government person on the plane.
1: Premier Jacinta Allen says trials of a 30 km/h speed limit on busy Melbourne streets was requested by councils to see if crashes could be reduced.

0: to trial and may not be made permanent.
1: Some local government areas have requested the opportunity in some very localised areas on some streets in their councils to undertake a trial of these speed limits through a safety frame, wanting to see if this adjustment to the speed limit can have an impact.
0: To news overseas, the leaders of Russia and China are about to meet in Beijing just days after the US president was also hosted in China. China correspondent Alison Horn has more from Beijing.
2: Russia's Vladimir Putin will hold bilateral talks with China's President Xi Jinping. The Russian leader expected to push Beijing to move forward on a major gas project and press President Xi on the conversations held with Donald Trump last week. President Putin looked relaxed as he hopped off the plane in Beijing late last night. China's state media is painting the visits from two major world leaders back to back as evidence of China's growing diplomatic global influence. Alison Horn, ABC News, Beijing.
0: US President Donald Trump has had a major victory on his so-called revenge tour, with a candidate he endorsed winning a high-stakes primary in Kentucky. North America correspondent Lauren Day has the details.
3: The race between Thomas Massie, one of the rare Republicans in Congress who regularly breaks with Donald Trump publicly, and the president's pick, Ed Gallrine, was widely seen as a test of the president's hold over the party. Analysts say Ed Gallrine's win shows the cost of defying Donald Trump and will likely send a chill through Congress to any Republicans considering publicly disagreeing with him. The race for Kentucky's 4th congressional district was the most expensive House primary in history, costing more than $45 million Australian dollars. Lauren Day, ABC News, Washington.
0: And one of the first two Australians to climb Mount Everest says it's extraordinary to hear. A Melbourne schoolgirl has become the youngest Australian to make it to the summit. 18-year-old Bianca Adler took to social media this morning to reveal she had successfully climbed the world's tallest mountain. She attempted to summit Everest last year but was forced to turn back due to dangerous weather. Climber Greg Mortimer has told 774 ABC Melbourne it's incredible she's managed to do it so young.
4: The common wisdom is that people reach their prime for high altitude climbing in their 30s, you know, maybe into their early 40s. So it just shows a mental fortitude above who he is.
0: To the weather, there's a strong wind warning for the East Gippsland coast. For the state, isolated showers near

0: Evening, heading for a top today of 17 degrees. Tomorrow, cloudy and 16. Friday, partly cloudy, 17. Right now, it's 16 degrees in the city. ABC News.
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3: The sheep are being fed, the green hills are rolling, and there's a little bit of rain around as I'm coming to you today from southwest Victoria on the Country Hour. I've journeyed down here for the launch of a project, the Green Sheep Project, which is looking at really recognising what farmers have got, what they're doing for their environmental and natural credentials, but also about protecting market access for all facets of the sheep industry. So we're going to look at that today to see how it's working, how producers are feeling about that, who wants to be involved. And believe it or not, a major meat producer or meat processor is our host today. So we'll even have a chat to them on the Country Hour too. You can join us. You can send a text 0467 842 722. Although, as I mentioned to Nick earlier today, we're a little bit light on in the phone service department, so we'll check that, but sparingly as we go through the day together. But if you've got a text, send it through, because if we don't answer it today, we'll try and answer it for you tomorrow. We are hosted here today. It's a Glenelg Hopkins Catchment Management Authority event, and their land health manager, Bernadette Northeast, has been good enough to step out of the meetings here today to have a chat to us about what this Green Sheep Project is and why it's basing itself in Victoria down here in the southwest. Bernadette, welcome to the Country.
4: Thank you, Warwick. Wonderful to be here.
3: It's so good to be here and looking at something that is set up to run for a couple of years. But when people think green sheep, they might think of a kid's storybook. This is actual farmers' production systems and setting the industry up for the future. So what are you trying to do here?
4: Yeah, I mean, first of all, in your opening, you said, why are we doing it down here? Well, this region of Victoria, this region of Australia, is the most productive by value agriculture region in Australia. So it's a critically important sheep and lamb and wool industry location. Today at our launch event alone, we've got 60 farmers here. So
3: it's packed. Well, I say car park, but it's the side of the shearing shed. It's absolutely packed here today. You must be proud of that.
4: I'm thrilled because farmers are flat out and they've given up their time today because they want to understand something and they see some value in this project.
3: And what is this project? What is the aim of this project sort of long term, and what are you hoping to do with it here?
4: Yeah, so there's a concept probably a lot of people have heard of, natural capital. It's a term to describe things like the natural assets on a farm. So they're people's soil, land, water, trees, pasture, and those things can reduce in value or they can increase in value. They can deteriorate or get better if you invest in them. So the natural capital is about accounting for those things on your farm. We know farmers are already doing it and we know they're already doing it well, but the market is saying we're worried globally that the biggest risk to the economy is environmental. So because of that, the market is saying, we want you to start measuring your impact on the environment, but also on the value you can get from the environment and protect it at the same
3: time. Yeah, so in a lot of cases, farmers have been doing this work because it's good farming practice, right? And is this about trying to find a way to either get some recognition or maybe even some money for that hard work?
4: Yeah, absolutely. So banks and insurance companies and large, you know, McDonald's, for example, those big buyers, they have to report on things. And to report on those, they have to do it through their whole supply chain. So often they end up saying to farmers, we want your data, we want you to tell us that you're doing the right thing. Farmers already are, they're already measuring it. Where we come in is we want to say, is what you're measuring what will be useful in the future? Is the good work you've been doing for the last few decades going to be of value, or are you going to be forced to start from a zero base? So this is where we want to work with them to ensure that what they're doing is recognised. You're spot on, they've been doing it well for years. If they weren't running their farm well, they wouldn't be farming, it wouldn't be productive.
3: And is a bit of this project, even though we're down the line in a lot of sustainability type projects and reporting from farmers already to have access to markets like the EU, the grain industry is a big example of that. Even though we're down the line a bit, is it a bit about protecting market access for the future? If you're collecting this data now and you've got a way to make it tell a story through a project like this. It will help in the future if markets try to change who has access.

0: Yeah, exactly. And that's what we're concerned about. That's what farmers are concerned about. They've been looking over the horizon and hearing these things. So they're saying, oh, what would I need to do? Or what am I doing now that will count? What are the markets asking? What will be my evidence? So this project will, the main thing it will do is help them establish that baseline. So you can't sort of prove that you've improved something if you haven't got a baseline count.
1: And how's this going to run? Like, so that you're going to have demonstration farms? Mm-hmm. Can you take us through what this project looks like for the years ahead? So today's the launch day?
0: Yes.
1: And what happens now?
0: Yeah, so it's completely farmer-led. We've got farmers applying to be demonstration sites. What does that mean? Well, we're still figuring it out. For some, it'll mean what we did today. We walked on a farm and we learnt about their practices. We learnt about why they're doing and what metrics they're trying to shift on their farm and for the market that they sell to. The others may be that they want to do a set of natural capital accounts, and we'll support them to do that so they get their data. Another question that we're answering through this project is people are saying to us, what exactly does a natural capital audit look like? If I'm audited on my farm, what part of my farm gets an A+? What gets a D-?
1: And yeah, you can say you're doing all of this stuff, but yeah, when you start putting it on a sheet of paper, yeah, what does it look like?
0: Yeah, when you invite the clipboard in, what are they ticking and what are they crossing? So we want to film those audits, and we want to really, it's a government word, but I want to demystify it, and I want to make it normalised that people can, before they pay a consultant, understand exactly what they're getting. And if they get a report, how do they read it to benefit their own production?
1: And as you said, this area, and you rightly corrected me, very high value agricultural area we're standing on right now, produces a lot of great stuff. The sheep industry is obviously a big part of that, but part of that, so is the hope then producers will be able to earn more money from being part of this project, or this project in itself earns them more money for the work they do in the future.
0: Yes, our hope is that what they're doing has a value. And whether that's a production increase, or there might be a discount in their insurance in their banks, that's what we're likely to see before we see market change.
1: Yeah, so it might save you money rather than make you more money, but it's still money in the pocket at the end of the day.
0: So those insurance companies and those banks have committed to a certain level of global reporting. And to do that, they're saying to their clients, okay, we could probably offer you a discount here if you can meet these requirements. We want to know, what are those requirements? And how do we help farmers be ready for them now?
1: Bernadette Northeast is with you from the Glenelg Hopkins CMA, Land Health Manager there. How long does this run for? It's a $3 million project all up, isn't it? So how long does this run for?
0: Yeah, well, I've made it all sound about us.
1: But yeah.
0: It's a national project.
1: Yeah.
0: It's led by Sheep Producers Australia. We've got Tasmania, WA and New South Wales involved. So, we're all trying to join these dots. The Sheep Producers Australia working with all the major industries relating to sheep, wool and lamb and mixed farming in Australia, and talking to global markets. So 2.5 years it will run for.
1: And then by the end of it, you should have a better handle on all of this data and what it means to farmers.
0: Hopefully throughout, we would hope that we are putting information out there in the next few months about what we've already learnt.
1: And why is CMA being so involved with this like you? Obviously, a lot of people know catchment management authorities for the great environmental work that they do throughout the state in the various catchments. Why did you want to be involved in this?
0: Yeah, well, land and water management, farmers are doing most of that in our part of Australia. So working with farmers is really critical in our role and our statutory responsibility to support good land and water management. So we work hand in hand with farmers because at the end of the day, we're also a productive region and Australia depends on this production.
1: Bernadette, it's been great to talk to you. Come in, guys. You're up next as well. It's been great to talk to you. I'll get you to hand the microphone, maybe across to Michelle, because Andrew, you can come and stand in close to me, okay? I don't
0: Thanks
1: bite. It's all right. That's Bernadette Northeast, Glenelg Hopkins CMA Land Health Manager, telling you what this Green Sheep project looks like for us here in Victoria. It's in the southwest where they're doing a lot of the work here, and it's with farmers like we're about to talk to, where a lot of this work is going to get done. Andrew and Michelle Edgar are mixed farmers, demo site applicants. And whereabouts are you, Andrew?
2: We farm at Nareen, north of here. And we volunteered to be a demonstrator farm for the Green Sheep Project because we recognise the importance of maintaining and improving our natural capital. And it's everything, natural capital. Without it, we don't have production or a farm. So we're passionate about it. It relates back to my grandparents' days, where they protected remnant vegetation and

0: did a lot of work, and my parents went on and did a lot of work fencing off creeks, protecting waterways, shelter belts, everything. So we want to continue that legacy and improve the farm.
1: And Michelle, just on that, is some of the hope that great work that Andrew's talking about is recognised, and you find a way to have it recognised in the future?
2: Yeah, I think that we've been doing it and like it's part of farming and it's part of the future. So I think being able to recognise it, that, you know, this is just good farming, good practice. Yeah. So, yeah, if we can get recognised, that's great.
1: And what things, I suppose this is looking at trying to make sure audits work for farmers, the information you give helps you and find a way to sort of tell that farming story a little bit more that hopefully saves you a bit of money, but also hopefully the work you've done for the environment is recognised. What do you two want to, what are you hoping to learn from this through the next year or two?
0: I guess, you know, farming gets a bit of backlash that they've manipulated the environment. So, you know, building natural capital, protecting what you've got sort of helps balance the, you know, biodiversity and the, you know, production side. So it's kind of, yeah, it helps balance it out and it's just good practice.
1: Is there anything you'd like to learn, Michelle?
2: I guess it's like supporting the next generation too. You know, we need to help provide, you know, for the next generation and setting up practices that we're doing now or improving now, you know, looking at the future and how we can, yeah, better manage our farms.
1: And you've been put down as demo farm applicants because apparently there's so many they've got to decide. Is that a good sign for your industry and the fact farmers here are so interested in being involved that there's actually more applicants than they probably need?
0: Yeah, no, it's great. And, yeah, it recognises that farmers, yeah, know the value of natural capital and, yeah, obviously it's so important for what they do. Yeah.
1: And yeah, it'll be really interesting to see where it goes from here. Let me ask you a bit about your property before I let you go, because it's not often when I'm down here, right? Like, so you're at Nareen. What are you running and how are you going? Because I'd imagine during the drought years, it was pretty tough.
0: Yeah, it was kind of tough, but we remained really positive and all the practices we've put in place over the past 15 years sort of all came into fruition and yeah, really helped us, you know, thrive through a couple of tough years. So we've further grown the business through those drought years, which, yeah, hard work, but, you know, implementing all those things that we have in the past, yeah, came together. And yeah, things are looking really positive at the moment. We've had a good autumn break, we've got a good amount of feed, and yeah, prices are awesome. So yeah, happy days, I think.
1: Looking green around the place, is it, Michelle?
2: Yeah, it's great. It's we're seeing, you know, grass growing under our feet, really. And we've, you know, we're about to let the animals out of containment. So, you know, the grass is where the animals haven't been. The grass is really growing.
0: You're getting a bit sick of feeding.
2: I am getting a bit sick of feeding.
0: Slid down the hill with an oat feeder the other day.
1: Well, the grass is growing, so yeah, that sounds like, yeah, it's a good sign for the feeding. And Andrew, so mainly sheep, is it? Sheep and cattle? What's the mix?
0: Yeah, sheep and cattle. Predominantly sheep, but breeding cattle as well. Yeah, Angus cows. Yeah.
1: So, well, it's been brilliant to talk to you both. Thank you for stepping out of this like circle of chat to have a quick chat to us today. I really appreciate your time.
0: Thanks a lot, Warwick.
2: Thank you.
1: That's Andrew and Michelle Edgar there, just near here at Nareen. Susan, make your way over. Although they're breaking for lunch, we might have a herd stampede through here. You're listening to The Country Hour. We're broadcasting from the launch of the Green Sheep Project here in Victoria with the Glenelg Hopkins CMA today at a farm. It's actually a Midfield Meats farm, and we're going to learn more from them about their operation shortly here on The Country Hour. Susan can join you. What was your last name again, Susan?
3: Susan Finnegan.
1: It would have helped if I wrote that down. Tell us a little bit about your property. property. Where is it and what are you running?
3: We're just south of Woolsthorpe, so we're running a self-replacing merino flock, so fine wool, or ultra-fine wool.
1: Yeah. It's interesting, and this shows, I suppose, the multi-purpose of sheep, right? There's meat producers here, there's wool producers here. You're one of the wool producers. You've applied to be a demo farm
3: Absolutely.
1: As
3: yes.
1: well.
3: Yes.
1: What interests you about this project?

0: Oh, actually, it's actually helpful because we've been getting messages from buyers and brands that they want to measure not just carbon, but biodiversity and other issues. So we've always had to do their audits. So this is something hopefully that'll be...
1: you can send them yours in the future.
0: And say, look, eat that.
1: Yeah. That's really interesting how you say with buyers. And the wool industry, you do see this. Oh, I see this even come across my desk. Buyers, there are an element of buyers of wool that are really finite in wanting to know environmental credentials of their product when they tell that story and sell it on to the consumer.
0: Well, absolutely. They've got to have a point of difference. So when you look at the Italian market, it's 2% of Australian wool, but it's 4% of the value. So they are paying a premium for it. And they need to have a story to tell the brands, the customers. So we've had audits coming to us from brands that we've been doing for years. So we're excited to actually.
1: And are they all different?
0: Some of them are remarkably similar. I have shared them and they seem to pick up similar things, which suits me nicely. Sorry.
1: That's good. And as a wool producer, then obviously this has been your life. You've been dealing with these kinds of things. Can you see a lot of this sort of audit and wanting to know more about how something's produced coming to the meat side of the sheep industry?
0: Absolutely, I imagine. I think the issue is perhaps something we don't talk about is the tools. That things like look-see don't measure whether it's a pine tree or native vegetation. I think the tools are the limiting factor. So we've all got good intentions and we're doing good things, but you need to know what you're measuring because otherwise you're not going to get a truth.
1: So your big hope is this is going to make your life easier in terms of audits, but do you hope it also saves you money or gives you an better story to tell as a producer?
0: Oh, it actually gives us market access because they won't buy your wool if you don't meet the quality of wool they want, but also the credentials they want.
1: So you've been here today. It's the launch, right? It's the early days, so we don't know too much about how this is going to work for the next 2.5 years. Well, we've got a bit of an idea, but this is the beginning of a long journey. What can you see in your mind that you hope this project solves for you?
0: Well, I hope it actually looks at the tools that people use and chooses which one's going to work best. I hope that something concrete comes out of it and that we can all be on the same page.
1: Yeah, yep. Something to make it easier for all producers with like one document rather than 10 different audits.
0: Well, I think people also look and see certain farms are doing it. They don't feel it's accessible for every farmer. And I'm hoping this will come across as being accessible for small and large producers. Yeah.
1: It's been so good to get the wool producers' mindset on this. Susan Finnegan, thanks so much for joining us.
0: Thank you.
1: Susan Finnegan there from Woolsthorpe. Let's bring over Johnny Gardner, who can join you on the program now. Johnny, how far are you from here?
2: About an hour from here.
1: About an hour from here? Whereabouts? What are we talking?
2: Cavendish, just Cavendish. East of Cavendish,
1: right.
2: In between Cavendish and Dunkeld.
1: So great to have you here because we've just been speaking to producers here on the country at the launch of the Green Sheep Project. We've been learning about what this Green Sheep Project's going to do and hearing about how and what it could mean for market access and what it could mean for producers. This is something you, as a farmer on a Nuffield scholarship, has studied, right? This is your game, right? You know about this stuff.
2: This is an extension of... So when I did a Nuffield scholarship in... or 2020 scholar, travelled in 22, ran into COVID, which is a good time. But then... So it looked at emissions reduction in the lamb industry. So focused on emissions. This is natural capital, which is an extension from that.
1: The extension of that. But you've looked at a lot of like what environmental factors mean. You're looking at emissions, what it means for farmers, sheep and goat producers at the time, wasn't it? And how that means for access. So what did you learn from that you think can help a project like this?
2: I think being able to build some metrics around it, and that's the one thing with the emissions side of things that we were able to actually be able to put some numbers around, or you find some numbers on farms, so then you can actually have something that is defendable from a producer's point. The cool thing about the emissions story was that it's a win-win. So often higher productivity to a point allows you to be more carbon.
1: Yeah, if you're producing more meat per emission, that's actually a benefit to you as a farmer.
2: Correct, yep. So the next step for the natural capital side is trying to actually, and it sounds like you're trying to commoditize it, but trying to put some numbers to it, because as they say, if you don't know where you're going, any road will get you there. So we need to be able to put some measures in line to then know how we can improve.
1: So when you look at then at a project like this, this is actually sort of sheep producers are involved, but actually a lot of the other elements of the sheep industry all trying to get together. It's funded, you don't have to worry

0: Get year-to-year funding. We've got 2.5 years ahead of us of this. Is that the right track in your mind as a producer? You're like, we can actually start to get something together that all of us can use?
1: Yeah, definitely. I think getting, you need to get banks, you need to get processors, you need to get the supply chains, as well as governments into the same room, which is always tricky.
0: And often, and do you find this on your Nuffield, that often they're trying to use you for their data, but it doesn't necessarily benefit you to collect it for them?
1: Yeah, it can be, and that's where you need to, and that's where data can be really not done in the right way. But it's
0: because the bank can say we're really sustainable, and
1: for sure.
0: Yeah,
1: and that's where I see it as Brand Australia. So this is building Brand Australia. So being able to get some numbers around this, first you know who you are as a farmer, where you sit, and how we can do better. But then building that Brand Australia is actually Australia being able to sit down at the table to the EU and say, hey, this is what we're doing. And the beautiful thing of an Nuffield scholarship is you get perspective of around the world, and Australia is world leading. So
0: I was going to ask you
1: we're
0: that.
1: Really high level.
0: So was there anywhere you travelled that was ahead of us, or are we sort of?
1: I hate to put it, but New Zealand they do a hell of a job. So.
0: Yep. And what are they doing in New Zealand that you think we can learn from here in Australia?
1: Well, to contrast the two, when I went at the time, it was 22.
0: So, four and a half years ago, right?
1: Yeah, and it was just as they were coming in really heavy-handed and putting emissions targets down. And that was actually really detrimental to the productivity of the agriculture industry over there. And what you're seeing on the ground when I was over there is taking beautiful, productive land and putting trees into it. And that is a trade-off between food and other. And to me, that's not the right step. And so I'd say the Australian government's done a really good job in being able to actually co-invest with industry and do it in a industry-led way.
0: And make it so it's actually benefiting, as you say, productivity might get boosted as your carbon emissions come down, and so it benefits you as a farmer in two ways. Definitely with the more productivity, but hopefully then market access or cheaper insurance or better prices, you get it at the other end too.
1: Or a better interest rate, absolutely.
0: Better interest rate too, because that is something that's happened in the banking industry, hasn't there?
1: Yeah, so there's development of green bonds, which is supportive of emissions reduction, and that's the thing that's calculated at the moment. But the next step of that is probably the biodiversity and natural capitals.
0: And when we're talking about this, and I know some people will be listening to this getting angry, are you going to change what I'm doing on my farm? Why do we need to even talk about this? Is it about changing completely what you're doing as a producer, or is it about maybe a few things on the margins, but then telling that story better to banks, to people that want to see some data like this, and getting the credit for the work you're already doing?
1: That's right. I think there's two sides to it. Most producers are already doing a lot of this stuff in a positive way, like fencing off waterways and planting trees in corridors to improve animal productivity. But the two sides is one that, again, I go back to putting the line in the sand of understanding where you are and how do we improve, and that's the on-farm part. But then the other side is the access. So how do you actually build credibility around your numbers and build that trust to then be able to have market access and then go to other countries and sell? Because we're a net exporter, so 70+% export. We need to be aware of that.
0: And given you've looked at this, obviously in the emissions framework in 2022 in a really big way, the idea then that this project comes along 4 years later, does that make you excited that a lot of, even the things you were looking at, you get to build on that just naturally in a project that may help, as you say, Brand Australia and the sheep industry?
1: Yeah, I feel pretty well versed in it, I guess, in some of it. So, absolutely. Again, I think this is the next step, and it's good to see that this is a positive step for Australian agriculture.
0: And what are farmers listening to this right now, because you've listened to this this program in the past, what do you hope they're thinking of after from our conversation here today and this project in general?
1: I hope they're thinking of the opportunities that will come out of this versus heavy hand red tape. It's more around how do you keep progressing our industry and taking it forward.
0: Well, Johnny Gardner, it has been great to meet you today. It's been great to pick your brain a little bit, and I think we might do it again in the future. Thanks so much for chatting to us.
1: Thanks, Woz.
0: That's Johnny Gardner there. He's not far from about an hour away near Cavendish for you on the Country Hour today, speaking here at this Green Sheep launch, which is in the southwest of Victoria, not far from Warrnambool. It's at a Midfield Meats farm. And in fact, the guys from Midfield might come and have a chat to you in just a moment, tell you a little bit more about this farm where we're broadcasting from here today. We've got news and weather to get through. through, though, before we get to that.

0: You can send us a text if you want, 0467 842 722. And Jane McNaughton has rural news for you right now. Hi, Jane.
1: Good afternoon, Warwick. The National Chemical Regulator, the APVMA, says it's worked tirelessly and in close partnership with industry bodies to quickly approve an emergency permit for the manufacture and use of double-strength mouse bait. The permit was approved on Monday and comes as plague proportions of the rodent caused damage and distress in both Western Australia and South Australia's grain-growing regions. Scott Hansen is the Chief Executive Officer of the APVMA.
2: The permit that we've approved was only submitted to us on Anzac Day. And in the absence of an application to consider something, we can't instigate or initiate our own registration of a product or use of a product. The permit that was submitted on Anzac Day, we have worked tirelessly over 3 weeks to consider all 11 of the unregistered products that we've approved for use. We have worked with the applicant, Grain Producers Australia, in partnership with GRDC and with CSIRO, to turn what was initially a emergency permit for use in WA and South Australia into one now which is of use for all states and territories, and therefore of greater value. We acknowledge the fact that the numbers have built up to an extent in which an additional tool is needed. 3 weeks to turn around an emergency permit for 11 unregistered products of a Schedule 7 poison that is due to be applied broadacre across the environment. We've worked really quickly and in really close partnership with the industry bodies that have lodged the application to get this permit in the position it is. It's now available for people to use once they've undertaken the appropriate training, because as I said, this is a Schedule 7 poison. It is for broadacre use. We're wanting and having to ensure that we're balancing the long-term environmental impacts of the spread of the poison against the urgency.

0: lockdowns in the order of 80% or greater. And that means that as we go into winter, those populations will have been knocked down to really low levels that won't continue to sustain damage in the current crop, but also will mean that when they start breeding next spring, they'll start breeding from a lower population base. And hopefully they won't breed up quickly enough to cause damage in the maturing crop. Now, I guess that all depends, because ZNP50 is not a silver bullet, and a lot of this is depending on how many mice you've got at the time that you do your first application. Because, you know, if you've got 8,000 mice per hectare and you do an 80% knockdown, you've still got 200 mice per hectare. So there's going to need to be some monitoring that happens after that initial application of the bait.
1: The industry group for plant nurseries says the relationship between growers and retail giant Bunnings has significantly improved in the past year. Bunnings signed a statement of principles with Green Life Industry Australia last year after complaints about the company's behaviour. The industry says Bunnings had too much power and was using unfair trading practices. Green Life Australia Vice President and nursery owner Simon Smith says plant suppliers are feeling a lot happier.
2: Majority of growers now feel that their dealings with Bunnings are far fairer and far more transparent. There's now an independent complaints process, which was an important initiative that the Green Life industry fought for, because the power imbalance that most growers saw, they're dealing with really a monopoly here with Bunnings. Bunnings have been very careful to construct that, so it is completely independent, and growers are very pleased they have that option. With the implementation of the statement of principles, part of that is growers are now able to negotiate prices with Bunnings. It's a two-way street. There's no point Bunnings dealing with growers that are eventually going to go broke. They want growers to succeed, and obviously growers want to succeed.
1: And early last century, donkeys were essential beasts of burden in Western Australia's north, transporting all sorts of goods, including big heavy loads of wool across vast rugged distances. But within a few decades, thousands of donkeys would be shot and left to rot, or the meat squashed into cans for consumption. 83-year-old Fred Russ grew up in the far north Kimberley. He says donkeys were important to station life in the region.
3: We used to take them around in the mustering camp. Have to have a special man to drive them along behind the horse. They wouldn't mix with the horses. But when you got to camp, no trouble. They'd all line up to be unpacked.
4: Donkeys were also used to plough paddocks of peanuts in the Kimberley because horses were at a premium and saved for stock work.
3: Beautiful little animals. We used to ride them as kids, go out and give them a big

0: The southwest, we've been rained on, the wind's been up, it's sunny and beautiful now. I'm getting it all. Maybe Simon Timke could tell me how the rest of Victoria is coping with it. Senior forecaster at the Weather Bureau. Hi, Simon.
1: G'day, Warwick.
0: Well, you're there. Yep. How are we looking around the state?
1: Hello, Warwick. Yes, well, look, cloudy. Well, partly cloudy conditions right across the state today. We've seen a weak little cold front move across Tassie and sort of Bass Strait, and it has been enough to sort of freshen up the southwesterly winds a little bit, particularly around the coastal fringe. So I'm not surprised to hear you saying that you've had some windy conditions down in the southwest there. And there has been a little bit of showery activity in that southwesterly airstream too. Mostly sort of about the sort of more central coast, sort of through the Mornington Peninsula, Dandenong sort of area, but even seeing some very isolated light showers push as far inland as the Wimmera, even the southern parts of the Mallee. So likely to still see a couple of showers down around the southwest as well, but I think as we move sort of later into the day, we'll see those showers become a little bit less frequent. Totals-wise, not expecting a whole lot in the 24 hours to 9 a.m. this morning. We did see a few places out to the east pick up the order of sort of 10 to 15 millimetres or so. Fairly widespread falls of 5 to 10 millimetres about the central district and the sort of the higher ground over the ranges there. Down around the southwest, though, most places that did pick up a little bit struggled to get much more than 2 or 3 millimetres. Since 9 a.m, as I said, the showers have been pretty light and mostly sort of focused around that Dandenongs or eastern part of the central district and sneaking into west and south Gippsland there. But we've struggled to get much more than 2 or 3 millimetres. So the showers certainly are a little bit lighter. Conditions remaining pretty cool in that southwesterly airstream, and those cool conditions continuing over the next couple of days as well. As that weak front moves away to the east, we'll see a high pressure ridge dominate Victoria's weather really for the next 3 days. So we'll see lighter winds, clearer skies, particularly over the north, and that'll give us some morning fog. I think the most likely areas for Thursday, probably in the west and in the northeast, there might still be the odd isolated light shower about for Thursday.

0: Friday, I think, will be mostly dry right across the state. Might be just a couple of very isolated light showers in the east of East Gippsland. Saturday, again, still under the influence of that high pressure system, but the main high pressure system has moved over the Tasman Sea. So we'll see those light winds turn around a little bit more northeast to northerly. Dry conditions right across the state, I think, and again, a little bit of patchy morning fog in the east. There's a front approaching on Sunday, so we might start to see a little bit of showery activity, certainly see some cloud increasing, and a little bit of showery activity developing a little bit later on Sunday, and then on Monday, following the passage of that front, I think most districts, particularly across the sort of more central and eastern parts and the southwest, likely to see a little bit more showery activity about the place on Monday, Warwick.
1: Simon, you're a very good professional, especially with the delay we've got. Thank you very much for your time. Simon Timke there, senior forecaster at the Bureau of Meteorology, speaking to you today. We're broadcasting live from a farm, which is why we have a bit of a delay, right? Because that's what we do on the country. We come and hang out on properties or go to places where you are. And today, we're at a major meat processor's farm, and it is a pretty special kind of setup. And I think we get a chance to learn about that, but also learn about how meat processors can fit into something like the Green Sheep Project, which is what we're talking about here today. Nigel Vince, the Livestock Manager at Midfield Meats, can join you. Mallory James, the Sustainability Manager at Midfield Meats, can join you as well. Welcome to you both.
2: Thank you.
3: Thank you.
1: It's so great to be here today, and it's actually great to check out a farm like this. And Nigel, I might start with you on that. Tell me about this property. It's quite the setup here.
2: Well, this property has a really good working business for the abattoirs, where we can purchase stock and house them here, get them fed each day, and then we call on them as we need them to get our production up and going.
1: Yeah, so it works in a couple of different ways. One, you know, you've got the throughput you need, right? And two, if there's, a few less being sold at sale yards and so forth for the week, you know you've always got a supply of sheep so you can keep the guys that you have on the lines and the processing line operating.
2: Yes, it also gives us the ability to actually buy stock when our other

0: Metametric, I should let you give me the numbers. That's probably easier. And it was really interesting, even the flock that we were looking over the fence at just before is, I think, 70 or so farmers here today at the launch of the Green Sheep Project. They're from Forbes, are they? So it shows you how far and wide animals can come through here.
1: Yes, it's not only sheep and lambs we bring down. It's cattle out of the Northern Territory, cattle out of the New England, which they've been going through a pretty poor season this year, and we've been up there, you know, purchasing quite a few cattle out of the New England area, and we've been able to bring them down here, and while the job's been cheap, house them and use them as we need them.
0: And how important is that for a meat processor to have a setup like this in a market that fluctuates like the livestock market does?
1: Just makes our availability of livestock so much easier. It makes us being able to operate when the job's cheaper. It makes us being able to pull our horns in a little bit when the job's too dear because we've got all this stock on the farms that we can access.
0: Nigel, stay there with us. Let's bring in Mallory James. James, now I'm going to get it right, Mallory, sustainability manager in midfield. We're here at the Green Sheep Project, which is looking at sustainability on farm and trying to sort of get the farm message all together, really, in the southwest Victoria, but it's a national project, it'll go everywhere. Where does a processor come into all of this kind of stuff as well, and how does it affect you in your job?
2: Well, a processor is a pretty important part of the supply chain to get the meat to the plate. As Nigel touched on, we obviously have our own farms out here that support and the livestock coming into our own processing facilities. We are the middleman, which sometimes gets a little bit forgotten between the paddock and the plate. We're obviously essential to get it to that plate. And we're the ones that are in contact with the customers who then turn it into the food for the people. So whilst they're coming to us with their expectations and their goals and things that they're wanting to achieve, we have to be in line with that.
0: And sustainability, like how big is your job throughout a company like Midfield?
2: Well, it's the Midfield group, so we've got obviously our dairy, our

0: The middleman is they want the data not from you,
1: yeah,
0: but even from where you're getting the milk from.
1: Yeah, yeah. Us doing our scope 1 and 2 emissions is relatively simple, but it's our scope 3, which is all of our suppliers and their farming practices that we now need to understand. We're never going to force anyone to do anything, but we will support them when they want to.
0: So take us then to the Green Sheep Project here today and the farmers that are in the room here. What's been your advice to farmers looking at this and the project in general about what it could offer the sheep industry?
1: My advice is to educate themselves on what is expected from natural capital assessments and understand that it's not most likely just going to give them a tool to be able to increase their productivity on farm rather than a requirement and another onerous report. It's something that they can actually be successfully implemented on farm practices and improve productivity and their bottom line.
0: Yeah, and as far as just trying to get those numbers together, is it an onerous task? Like, I suppose it's your whole job, right? To a farmer, it's just something extra, but take us through
1: it. It really depends on what they're currently keeping on their data records. So some people who aren't keeping any sort of data, yep, possibly it could be a bit of a daunting practice, but a lot of people are already, they already do grazing management, so they've already got that data behind them. If they're doing any soil testing, if they're doing any tree mapping, waterways, water retention, all that sort of stuff, if they've already got a lot of these practices implemented on farm and they're collecting data, then no, it's not. It's just about pulling it all together.
0: And take us in then, you're a great person to have, Mallory, because you look over different industries, right? Like, you've got the actual physical processing side of things, you've got the farms, you've got the dairy industry as well. Are they all at different places in what they want from you?
1: As an industry?
0: Yeah, yeah.
1: Yeah, they are all at different places.
0: Does that make it tricky when you're the middleman?
1: Yes and no. I think, but our customer base are all at different places as well. So it's kind of in the customer's expectations is in line of where the individual industries are in. So it's not, you know, I have a lot more on the dairy side because a lot more expectation on the dairy from the dairy customers. Whereas the sheep side, relatively speaking, is a fairly small portion of our emissions. So it's not taking our main focus at the moment. So I can spend a lot of time on the dairy while sheep kind of just can run its own length. But for people who only have sheep and have massive farms and want to understand their own natural capital assessments and their carbon farming opportunities, there's a lot of potential there for them.
0: Well, thank you so much for joining us today on the program. It's been great to talk to you. Nigel, just before I let you go, Nigel, Vince, you're the livestock manager. We've got the livestock markets coming up, right? Can I twist your arm? How do you see the industry looking at the moment, sheep or cattle? What do you want to tell farmers about how things are going?
2: At this stage, Mont Park, the mental institute in Melbourne, it's
0: okay,
2: full of people trying to predict the future. So I really can't help them too much. The only thing is we'd like the job to get settled down a little bit in the
0: Middle
2: East.
0: Because there's been fluctuating. Oh, with the Middle East, yeah. How does that affect what you're trying to do with numbers and buying and things like that?
2: Well, our small stock numbers have dropped considerably.

0: got the right mix of all three.
1: Hamish, I love that description because natural capital, I think, makes a lot of people's eyes glaze over. But when you're talking about the work you're doing and the benefit you get, that's a big part of why you do what you do, I imagine.
0: Yeah, it's financially what we depend on, but it, you need a drive and a sense of pride in what you've got and what you do. And the fencing makes the farm run better, and the soil and the trees make this livestock perform better for you, and that's your bottom line.
1: Well, it's been good to talk to you today. Good luck with this project. Hopefully we can chat to you a year or two down the line to see what you're getting out of it, right?
0: Yeah, great. Thanks very much.
1: Hamish, great to talk to you. Hamish Bailey there, demo farm applicant up the road here on the rolling Wannon Hills. I love that description. Just before we finish here on the Country Hour, let's welcome over someone from Sheep Producers who are a big driver behind this project. Simone Smith with Sheep Producers has been working for us in ABC Rural in the past though as well. Simone, this is not just a Victorian, this is the Victorian launch though. This is a national project, isn't it?
2: I was, yeah, you're right. But we're very lucky. So at Sheep Producers Australia, we were able to get this grant through the Australian government. It's good. Like it suits. We had the national launch a couple of weeks ago in Tasmania with NRM South down there. WA's had their launch, the Wheatbelt NRM. Holbrook was last week, Holbrook Landcare. So it's, we're sort of working with NRM groups in the regions where there's a lot of sheep. And going forward with this project, we've had a lot of feedback from farmers all around Australia that they want information from this and sort of what information they should be following. So, for example, I'm in South Australia and I know we don't have one in our region. So what, you know, where should we be getting our information going forward for green sheep?
1: What can you learn? How can you put it in? And it's not like you guys are, sheep producers are a big part of this, but you have a lot of other people on board.
2: We do. And that's the best thing. Like if anyone asks me about this project, I just say, we have every man and their dog wanting to sign up to this. So we've got the wool industry, we've got Australian Wool Innovation, we've got the meat processing body, we have the researching, the sale racks, the wool racks, all those things. And it's good because it's a total supply chain look. It's a sheep industry approach to natural capital and sustainability.
1: One thing I remember from your time with us at ABC Rural, Simone, is you quite enjoyed the livestock markets. Will you hang around with me and we'll go through the markets together?
2: Of course, was.
1: It's time for markets now. We'll start with the sheep and lambs and Chris Agnew at Hamilton today. Take it away, Chris.
3: Thanks, Warwick. Hamilton agent chartered 8,450 lambs together with 2,800 sheep. The lambs at the top end were supplementary fed and quality was similar with less weight overall. It was a very strong market overall categories to be $10 to $20 dearer, including lambs back to the paddock, lambs to the trade to average in a range between 1,200 and 1,300 cents a kilogram carcass weight, topping at $352 per head. Light lambs 12 to 16 kilos selling from 201 to 256, while trade lambs weighing 18 to 22, 212 to $260 per head. The 22 to 26 kilo range, $266 to $320, with the heavier trade lambs making between 306 to a top of 352. Sheep sold to a very strong demand, especially for the medium to light sheep, which were stronger by $15 to $20 per head, with heavier sheep 5 to 10 dearer. Most sheep to average between 850 and 950 cents a kilogram carcass weight. At Hamilton, this is Chris Agnew reporting for MLA.
1: Thank you very much for that, Chris.
2: Now we have Horsham sheep with Graham Pimer.
4: Good afternoon, everyone. Small yarning at just 1,123 lambs and 902 sheep following steady weekend rain. Quality was mixed with limited buying strength. Lambs sold mostly similar to last week. Medium and heavy trade weights sold from 240 to 274. Heavyweight lambs sold from 320 to 345. Merino lambs sold from 220 to 270. Feeders and restockers paid from 235 to 290 and from 190 to 225 for some handy runs of merino lambs. Limited sheep numbers covered all weights and saw sheep sell at similar levels to last week. Merino ewes to 215, heavy crossbred ewes to 300. Light trade weight lambs sold from 208 to 220 at 1,020 cents. Medium trade weight sold to 240 at 1,035. Export weight sold 290 to 330 at average 1,080. A few pens of extra heavy lamb sold from 320 to 345. Medium weight sheep sold from 140 to 174, averaging 750. Hoggets made to 260 and a few rams sold to $100. Been Graham Pimer at Horsham from LA.
1: Thank you very much for that, Graham Pimer.

0: Brendan Fletcher with Bairnsdale Cattle.
1: G'day, Warwick. Numbers decreased to 230. That's 100 fewer, with the regular buyers all operating in a dearer market. Quality was limited, with few prime cattle and cows making up over half of the sale. The young cattle sold mostly to restockers, with they were lacking finish. Grown cattle with finish gained a few cents. Cows lifted 10 to 25 cents, with processors loading cows for an estimated 716 to 770 cents a kilogram carcass weight. Heavy bulls eased slightly. A handful of yearling steers sold from 422 to 490, yearling heifers to restockers 394 to 454 and up to 490 to the trade, grown steers 445 to 454, manufacturing steers 410 to 433, grown heifers with finish 418 to 442, most light and medium weight cows 301 to 370, heavyweights 350 to 397, heavy bulls 391 to 436. This is Brendan Fletcher reporting for MLA.
2: Thank you very much for that, Brendan Fletcher.
0: And now we have Jenny Kelly with Echuca Cattle.
3: Good afternoon. Stronger sale across 1,030 cattle or 200 less. Price gains are in the vicinity of 10 to 15 cents. The trade cattle run had a better flow to it today. Domestic buyers more willing to come in at 500 cents plus for the top grain fed cattle, and around 25 pens sold above 500 cents to a top of 538 cents a kilo. Next cut of good trades with not quite as much shape and yield, 470 to 500 cents. There was still a selective tone on the general run of yearling and grown heifers at 440 to 470 cents. Not a lot of change on some of these. Grown steers and crossbreds off grass, 400 to 475 cents. Feeders paid 460 to 486 for the best young steers and heifers. The export cattle were quite mixed. Grain-fed beef cows to 395 cents. Most beef cows with good fat cover, 350 to 385 cents. Leaner types, 300 to 340 cents. Fresh Friesian cows to 368, most dairies 300 to 360. Jenny Kelly for MLA.
2: Thank you very much for that, Jenny. You can take a girl out of the ABC Rural team into organising interesting projects. Yes. And yet, they still love the markets. Simone Smith, where do people find more information about the Green Sheep Project?
0: For anybody who wants to know, go to the Sheep Producers Australia website. The Green Sheep Project is a tab on there. Also, sign up to our newsletters. You'll get all the information through there, and follow us on socials. Green Sheep Project.
2: Oh, I just want
0: get
2: one place
0: it.
2: And you've plugged everything, but I suppose that's what you can do. Simone, thanks so much for hosting us here today. It's been really, really great.
0: It's been great having you, Woz. Thank you.
2: Thank you to Midfield too for having us here and giving us insights on their industry. And thank you to the CMA as well, because it's been a wonderful show, and I'll be back in the studio tomorrow. Catch you then.
4: Good afternoon, Nicholas Hines with ABC News. Premier Jacinda Allen has defended a decision to bring the Military Expo Land Forces back to Melbourne, despite protests seen at the last event. Perth will host the event this year, but the Victorian Government has secured the 2028 Expo, set to attract hundreds of defence personnel from around the world. Land Forces was held in Melbourne in 2024 and led to violent clashes between protesters and police. Ms Allen says the behaviour was terrible. She's proud the event will return.
5: It's an important industry. It's one that I am very supportive of, and Land Forces is another opportunity to showcase Victorian defence industry on the international stage.
4: The Public Sector Union has slammed moves to slash the equivalent of nearly 60 full-time positions from Victoria's Emergency Management Hub. Stephanie Ferrier reports.
6: The CPSU accuses authorities of winding back reforms triggered by the state's Bushfire Royal Commission by shedding around two-thirds of its full-time equivalent staff from the State Control Centre, the unit that oversees bushfire and flood response. The plan would see some workers moving to a business hours model of 9am to 5pm weekday duties, but the union argues disasters don't stick to a 9-to-5 schedule. Emergency Management Victoria insists the centre will still be staffed around the clock, and the government denies there'll be any net reduction in job numbers.
4: Health experts are calling for vaccination efforts to be scaled up amid one of the worst outbreaks of diphtheria in Australian history. More than 130 cases have been confirmed in the Northern Territory, including one suspected death, with cases also detected in WA, South Australia and Queensland. Health Minister Mark Butler says the federal government is today finalising the details of a funding package to tackle the outbreak. Australian Medical Association President Dr. Danielle McMullen says diphtheria is already mixed in with whooping cough and tetanus vaccines.
7: If you've recently had a whooping cough vaccine because a friend or family member was having a baby, you also got a diphtheria booster in the mix there. Or if you had a tetanus booster because you had an injury, you can check on your 1800 Medicare app or directly through your Australian Immunisation Register. You can see what immunisations you've had.
4: A man has died after a multi-vehicle crash near the Victoria-New South Wales border this morning. Police say a van rear-ended another vehicle in Trentham Cliffs near Mildura, causing the vehicle to collide with a B-double truck travelling in the opposite direction. Paramedics treated a man in his 40s, but he died at the scene. Police say a driver involved has been taken to hospital for mandatory testing as an investigation continues. A multi-faith vigil has been held in San Diego after a shooting that's being investigated as a hate crime. Police say two teenage attackers killed three people at a mosque where children had been studying before they were found dead in a car nearby. One of those killed in the attack was the Islamic Center's security guard and father of eight, Amin Abdullah. Speaking at the vigil, the director of the center, Imam Tala Hassani, has praised him as a hero.
8: If it was not for what he did, the shooters would have very easy access to every single classroom, and the crime would be something extremely horrible. We're so grateful for our martyr, Amin Abdullah.
4: One of the first two Australians to climb Mount Everest says a Melbourne schoolgirl still has a big trek ahead of her after becoming the youngest Australian to summit the peak. 18-year-old Bianca Adler this morning successfully made it to the top of the world's tallest mountain. Climber Greg Mortimer has told ABC Melbourne she now needs to push aside the emotion of reaching the summit and concentrate on the return back down.
9: It's a really important time because, as you know, people can come unstuck coming down off high mountains, particularly Everest. And the trick is that you have got to have kept something in the battery for getting back down again.
4: The Chinese women's basketball team will come to Melbourne in July to play two games against the Opals. The government says the games are part of a broader strategy to strengthen relationships with China. The government says the state will benefit in tourism dollars from visitors coming from China to watch the two teams, who are both ranked in the top four internationally. And to the weather across Victoria, a few isolated showers near and south of the Divide this afternoon, with moderate west to southwesterly winds, fresh about the coasts. A cool day for Victoria tomorrow, with some isolated light showers about Gippsland, and mostly cloudy conditions in the south, but mostly clear in the north. In Melbourne, a shower or two becoming less likely this evening. A cloudy day tomorrow with a top of 16. Right now in Melbourne, it's 17 degrees.
10: This is The World Today. G'day, I'm Andy Park, coming to you from Gadigal Land in Sydney. This Wednesday, a diphtheria outbreak in several states causes alarm amongst experts, with case numbers higher than they've been for decades. And the Gunners, Premier League champions for the first time in more than two decades.
11: After the 22-year wait.
12: Words can't describe it. We've been waiting 22 years for this.
13: We deserved it.
14: I'm so happy, honestly. We've been waiting for years for this.
10: There's backlash against the federal government's tax overhaul as more groups raise concerns about the impact of the changes on their livelihoods. The government has 2 weeks to address these concerns before the next sitting week, promising some more consultation. But it's standing firm on certain measures despite public anger from business groups to mum and dad investors, as Stephanie Smale reports.
15: Perth-based accountant Samantha Stock is walking her dog before her workday. The tax overhaul front of mind.
16: What it does impact is how I see my future.
15: The 42-year-old mother and homeowner is trying to build wealth with shares for an early retirement, but she's more concerned about others who need to cash in their shares sooner.
16: You would know a lot of people who don't have income because they've taken time off to, you know, raise their children. these are the people who go, I don't have any income, so I'm going to sell my investments so I can stay at home for 6 months. They're going to be taxed 30% on every single dollar.
15: Samantha Stock's worries don't centre on changes to the capital gains tax discount, but the introduction of a minimum 30% tax rate on gains. She explains under the proposed system, someone who has made a profit of $18,000 with shares will have to pay nearly $5,500

0: in tax?
1: If a person was to earn $18,000 putting pamphlets in a letterbox, stacking shelves, being a lollipop lady, if it was earned through income, they would pay zero tax.
0: The echoes of discontent aren't going away among startups either. The Treasurer Jim Chalmers singled them out early, promising consultation to try to take the heat out of the changes.
2: But if it's unique enough for them to be considering, you know, the consultation process, then it needed to be considered before the bill was formed.
0: Sam Maher is the CEO of GovTech Australia, which represents emerging government technology leaders. She describes the policy overhaul as a blunt instrument, arguing the consultation the federal government did before the budget was limited. And she's warning that investors are already reacting.
2: They've paused a lot of activities, so they're sort of starting to look offshore to where they should be investing. Certainly we've got startup founders, people who either have existing businesses or are looking to start new businesses. They're starting to look at other jurisdictions. It's quite easy for, you know, IP and software companies, all of those kind of things, to move offshore.
0: Young entrepreneurs have weighed in too, with 40 Australian founders aged under 40 penning an open letter to the Prime Minister Anthony Albanese calling for a rethink of the capital gains tax changes. Independent MP Allegra Spender agrees it's time to reconsider.
3: Tax reform is really hard, and until you actually put things concretely on the table, you don't really understand, you know, some of the unintended and intended consequences.
0: The federal government is fighting back.
4: We are not scrapping the 50% discount on capital gains and replacing it with nothing.
0: The Assistant Technology Minister Andrew Charlton says some businesses and investors will be better off under the new system that would use an inflation-adjusted indexation model.
4: So if you are investing in shares, you don't get no discount. You get a discount based on inflation, which means that we're only taxing the real gains.
0: And the Prime Minister Anthony Albanese is arguing politics is behind the public backlash.
5: I think there are campaigns being run from the right-wing parties and their allies to distort some of what's being offered.
0: With the government aiming to introduce the budget legislation in the first week of June, time to make changes is limited.
6: Stephanie Smale there. Diphtheria cases are the highest they've been for decades in an outbreak across several Australian states, causing alarm amongst public health experts. There are more than 130 confirmed cases in the Northern Territory, 80 in Western Australia, and a further case in Queensland and South Australia among a suspected death from the disease. Bridget Fitzgerald here.
7: There have been clusters of diphtheria cases, mostly across Northern Australia, in recent years. But an outbreak of this scale hasn't been seen in more than 30 years, with hundreds of cases now reported across four states. Dr. Nicola Spurrier is South Australia's chief medical officer.
8: This is a disease that we haven't seen for decades, basically, because we've got a very good vaccine, and generally people have been very well vaccinated in Australia. So the occurrence of these old diseases really does concern us.
7: Diphtheria is an infection caused by toxin-producing bacteria. It can cause a respiratory infection with symptoms such as sore throat and fever, or an infection of the skin that can create ulcers. The disease can be treated with antibiotics, but it can still be deadly. There are now more than 200 cases across Australia, primarily in remote Aboriginal communities in the NT and WA, as well as several cases in South Australia and Queensland. Nicola Spurrier says work is underway to contain the outbreak.
8: We have a contact tracing team, and they have been very active working with local community controlled health services to identify cases and then do contact tracing interviews so that the close contacts are identified.
7: Australians have been vaccinated against diphtheria for close to a century, but due to a combination of vaccine hesitancy and a lack of resources, coverage has fallen in recent years.
9: We've had a very severe workforce crisis post-COVID, and we're not out of that yet.
7: Dr. John Boffer is the Chief Medical Officer of Public Health with the Central Australian Aboriginal Congress.
9: So Congress, where I work, which is a large Aboriginal health service, we're 10 full-time equivalent GPs down on what we should have. And we're down, we've got about 75 nursing positions. We're down probably 20 nursing positions as well in remote. And I know the health department is really struggling as well in the remote clinics. So we're trying to do this on the back of a depleted workforce. There's got to be a better policy response to address maldistribution of workforce across this country.
7: Dr. Boffa says the advice used to be that everyone should get a booster every 10 years.

0: years, but that's now been updated so that those who are at higher risk, including Aboriginal and Torres Strait Islander people and Northern Territory health workers, should get a new vaccine every 5 years. Dr. Danielle McMullen is the president of the Australian Medical Association.
1: At the moment, the vast majority of cases are in remote communities, but this should concern all of us. We have not seen large outbreaks of diphtheria since immunisations were introduced back in the 30s, and certainly not since disease surveillance records started 3 decades ago. So this is a worry, and it's a strong reminder that even these illnesses that we thought were long eradicated or forgotten can stage a comeback when we let our defences down.
0: Meanwhile, the World Health Organisation and health officials in Africa are working to contain the spread of Ebola in parts of the Democratic Republic of Congo and Uganda. DRC Health Minister Dr. Samuel Kamba says the number of cases and suspected deaths are continuing to grow.
2: We are at around 543 probable patients in the community, and so this is the situation of the disease today, and we are indeed continuing the active search for all cases, and we are also bringing back the equipment so that the diagnosis can be done, the recognition of the virus can be done as quickly as possible.
0: The Australian Centre for Disease Control says it's working closely with global health agencies to monitor the Ebola outbreak, but says there's currently no threat to Australia.
3: Bridget Fitzgerald reporting there. I'm Andy Park. 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Just search for The World Today. Overseas, and the US president insists he came within an hour of ordering new attacks on Iran before again withdrawing, being talked down this time by nearby Gulf countries who are likely to cop the brunt of any retaliation. It comes as the United Nations has revisited its global growth forecast, warning the outlook will continue to worsen the longer the conflict persists. Nick Grimm has the story.
4: We may have to give him another big hit. I'm not sure yet.
5: Showing off the latest construction work on his presidential ballroom project to the media today, Donald Trump revealed he'd also had designs for a new offensive against Iran, half a world away in the Middle East.
4: I was an hour away. We're all set to go. You're talking about yesterday.
6: Yes.
4: We were going to be striking very, it would have been happening right now. Yeah, it was all done.
5: The US president maintains he was talked out of ordering new strikes on Iran in an 11th hour intervention from nations including Saudi Arabia, the United Arab Emirates and Qatar, urging him to give the ceasefire another chance. But that claim is seemingly at odds with how Donald Trump's vice president, J.D. Vance, has characterized progress in negotiations.
7: We think that we've made a lot of progress. We think the Iranians want to make a deal. The president of the United States has asked us to negotiate in good faith, and that's exactly what we've done. So we're in a pretty good spot here.
5: The on-again, off-again messaging might be keeping America's opponents and the rest of the world guessing right now about its intentions. But on other fronts, the Trump administration is levelling up its efforts to cripple the Iranian economy through sanctions in a bid to force its regime to reopen the Strait of Hormuz to international trade. US Treasury Secretary Scott Bessent telling an anti-terrorism financing conference in Paris that America's allies need to do more to disrupt Iran's financing networks.
8: That will require, for example, our European partners to join the United States in taking action against Iran by designated financiers and unmasking its shell and front companies, shuttering its bank branches, and dismantling its proxies.
5: That call coinciding with a resumption in trading for Iran's stock market after being closed by the war almost 3 months ago. Hojatollah Sedi is chair of Iran's Securities and Exchange Organization.
9: Fortunately, companies' financial statements and budgets shows that in two-thirds of them, conditions is good. So I am very optimistic about the market, and I hope that we can have a high return for the investors and also financial institutions.
5: That upbeat Iranian view on its economic outlook, difficult for outside observers to verify, but for the international economy, trading looks increasingly subdued as a result of the ongoing conflict, the United Nations revising its global growth forecasts down. Shantanu Mukherjee is the UN's Director of Economic Analysis and Policy.
10: What began as a blow to energy markets on the 28th of February has forced us to revise our earlier forecasts for global GDP

0: growth downwards to 2.5% in 2026 and 2.8% in 2027.
1: Those figures represent the slowest economic growth since the COVID pandemic and, before that, the global financial crisis. And the outlook will only get worse, the organisation says, if the current disruption to global oil supplies continues. The UN warning the conflict could push an additional 45 million people into acute food insecurity.
2: Nick Grimm there. Well, as you just heard, because of the war in Iran, there's been a lot of focus on fuel and natural gas supplies. Now pharmacists are warning Australians could also see shortages in vital medications. Around 400 are listed as being short in supply here in Australia. And experts fear other critical medical supplies will soon follow. Kathleen O'Connor.
3: Jack Janetsky is a lecturer in pharmacy and pharmacology at Adelaide University.
4: Everyday medicines like diabetes, cardiovascular conditions, high blood pressure, antibiotics and vaccines as well.
3: He says the rising price of fuel and disruptions to flight routes are putting pressure on suppliers.
4: Some of the medicines, just having a brief look through the list now, are things like salbutamol, so Ventolin nebules are in limited supply. We've also got medications if someone's got a really bad case of the flu, there's a oral liquid of that that's currently out of stock. We've also got a bunch of different antibiotics and even some pain relief too.
3: It's the federal government's responsibility to monitor shortages to keep Australians safe. Mr. Janetsky says, like fuel, the government also has a 4 to 6 month reserve of vital medications to help secure supply.

0: solution. Dr. Michael Wright is president of the Royal Australian College of General Practitioners. He says GPs are used to managing shortages.
1: We've had challenges with interruptions to the medication supply chains on and off since the COVID pandemic. And I'm expecting that to continue with the current events in the Middle East. We've seen hundreds of medications had reduced availability. The good news is that the TGA is monitoring this. And for nearly all the medications, there is an alternative available which can be fast-tracked by the TGA if needed.
0: Dr. Danielle McMullen is president of the Australian Medical Association. She's worried about other medical supplies too.
2: The impact really is on crude oil and its the products made from it. So a lot of that is around medical plastics. So far, Australia does still have plenty of current supplies and immediate stockpiles, but we've certainly started discussions with the health department and across government to make sure that that certainty of supply continues.
0: Dr. McMullen says she's been assured that pharmaceutical supplies are continuing as usual, but says her organisation is monitoring the situation closely. So is Bran Black. He's the chief executive of the Business Council of Australia.
3: One of our members has reported that their supplies of nitrile gloves haven't been fully fulfilled in the last couple of weeks, and they've also seen prices increase between 30 and 60% this week versus last week. And what we're conscious of is that there are some supply risks emerging in other areas in the medical space, such as with respect to pipettes, which of course are used for the purposes of lab work, plastic biohazard bags and petroleum spirit. And we're particularly conscious of potential risks around helium, which is critical for our capacity to deliver MRIs.
0: A spokesperson for the Department of Health told the ABC in a statement, the TGA has not observed an increase in medicine shortages or anticipated shortages linked to disruptions arising from the conflict in the Middle East and are actively monitoring supply.
4: Kathleen O'Connor there. Iceland, the US, Indonesia, New Zealand, even the Philippines, these are all countries on volcanic landscapes which have long enjoyed the unlimited renewable geothermal energy coming from the heat being so close to the surface. But new technology is unlocking the same geothermal potential for countries like ours with no volcanic activity. And if we're serious about secure renewable energy, unlike wind or solar, geothermal generates energy 24/7 and can be built faster and cheaper than nuclear power. That's according to the Clean Air Task Force. So why is Australia not debating the prospect of geothermal energy? Juan Carlos Alfonso is Associate Professor of Geoscience at the University of Tasmania. He was part of this collaborative research and joins me now. Juan Carlos, what is this new technology that means Australia could consider geothermal energy?
5: Hi, Andy. Thanks for having me. That's a great question. I think the key change allowed by the technologies that we refer to is that geothermal energy is no longer restricted to places where high temperatures are already close to the surface, you know, like in Iceland or New Zealand. These new technologies that we discuss are allowing us to reach much hotter rocks at greater depths and therefore be able to harvest the thermal energy. And this is possible, new technological advances, not only in drilling, but also in our capabilities to detect the temperatures anomalies at depth. This matters for Australia because although we do not have widespread volcanic geothermal systems in the classic sense, we do have areas with very high temperature anomalies at the right depths, particularly in the first 4 to 8 kilometers. And this happens in many parts of the country.
4: Which parts are we talking? I think the global survey you're part of showed up a few possible locations. How suitable are those locations?
5: Yeah, the first thing I'd like to clarify is, of course, that our study is not a list of drill-ready sites, okay? They are a first-of-its-kind screening tool at global scale, but the resolution is relatively low still. But it does tell us where the anomalous temperatures at the right depth range are worldwide. And in Australia, the most interesting areas are in Tasmania, along the eastern coast of New South Wales and Queensland, in Victoria, where the newer volcanic province is, and also in some parts of South Australia and Western Australia. Now, some of these regions have already attracted geothermal interest in the past, But more studies are needed to gain the resolution we need to make

0: strategic decisions on where the best locations are.
1: What sort of comparisons can be made between the emissions of geothermal, including in the construction phase at least, when it comes to a comparison of solar or wind? You know, how does it stack up with cost, emissions, and also energy output?
0: Yeah, great question. And it is absolutely true that solar and wind, for example, are currently cheaper than and faster to build than geothermal plants. But it is important to emphasize that the real and unique value of geothermal is very different. You know, it's the only natural source that can generate large amounts of steady and clean power from a small surface footprint, independent of weather conditions. And it's also important to emphasize that geothermal comes in many forms. So from cheap heat exchanger systems, for example, you know, to power small buildings, to very large base load production of electricity 24/7. So these advantages are very hard to ignore for any country, you know, that is serious about its energy security and having a clean electricity network.
1: What about from the federal government's perspective? Is there any appetite from the climate change and energy minister, for example, on embarking, at least on assessing the potential for geothermal energy generation in Australia?
0: What is important for the future is, I think, Australia needs to put geothermal energy back on the clean energy agenda. And at the moment, it's not discussed at the same level as other renewable sources or nuclear. And this is in sharp contrast with what the European Union, the United States, and many other countries are doing. We also need pilot projects. In the end, you cannot prove deep geothermal from maps alone. At some point, you need demonstration wells. And as a major mining nation, Australia, I think, is already a world leader in subsurface exploration and has a strong engineering and technical capabilities relevant to the geothermal sector. So those overlaps also mean that scaling up the industry could also provide jobs for workers leaving fossil fuel industries.
1: Plenty of potential. It's just a matter of will, I suppose. Juan Carlos Alfonso is Associate Professor in Geoscience at the University of Tasmania. Thank you so much for your time.
0: Thank you, Andy.
1: Well, after a 22-year drought and 3 years of agonising second-place finishes, Arsenal has finally won the English Premier League title. Fans erupted into the streets of North London as the club sets its sights on the upcoming Champions League final later this month. Here's Alexandra Humphreys.
2: Arsenal are the champions! The party can begin in North London after the 22-year wait.
3: And begin it did. Wild celebrations have taken hold in North London around Arsenal Stadium.
4: Words can't describe it. We've been waiting 22 years for this.
5: We deserved it. We deserved it. After all these years, three, 4 years of pushing, we bloody deserve it.
4: I'm so happy, honestly. Waiting for years for this.
3: Arsenal's first English Premier League win after 22 years is assured, with Manchester City only able to manage a 1-1 draw against Bournemouth. City needed a win to send race for the title to the final weekend, but was unable to secure one, leaving Arsenal in an untouchable position, 4 points clear at the top of the table.
6: It is an incredible scene that's playing out here, and lots of police there, but are just letting people go about it and enjoying this moment.
3: Reporter Brett Worthington lives close to Arsenal's home ground, where chants, flares and fireworks are being let off in celebration.
6: And I kind of rushed out onto the main drag where a few of the pubs are, and you could just hear people yelling, 22 years! And all the chants just going up. So North London forever is going up. There's ole, ole, ole.
3: The win follows three consecutive years of second place finishes.
7: It's been the longest season I can remember, and for most Arsenal fans, it will be a memorable season, but it hasn't been enjoyable in many ways. It's been agonising.
3: Francis Leach is a sports broadcaster and an avid Gunners fan.
7: So this team has had to sort of eke out results in really difficult circumstances, and it's shown a level of character that has been quite extraordinary. Having finished second three times in a row, so the The fear was that once again we were going to finish second.
3: Heading into its final match against Crystal Palace's champion, Arsenal fans can finally sit back and relax.
7: It is done. It's over. And we can start to enjoy it a lot more than we have the last few games, which have been absolute nail-biters.
3: Frankston local Aaron watched the Manchester City match at a Melbourne pub and found himself hugging strangers at 5 a.m.
8: Watching the Premier League is a lonely experience in Australia. There's late nights, early mornings by yourself at home. So when something special like this is happening, it's great to be able to share it with people you know. You don't know them personally, but you know they've been through the same thing, and it was incredible. Such a release of emotion.
3: Arsenal will now look to its final in the UEFA Champions League at the end of the month, hunting its first Champions League title in the club's history.
1: And not a single hangover in North London this morning, I'm sure. Alexandra Humphreys there, and that's all from the World Today team this Wednesday. Thanks for your company. I hope you can join me at the same time tomorrow. I'm Andy Park. Bye for now.

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4: Hello and welcome if you are just joining us at 1:30. You're with 774 ABC Melbourne and right around Victoria. To the weather. For Melbourne, a partly cloudy day ahead, a medium chance of showers becoming less likely in the evening. A top of 17 degrees, it's just 16 degrees tomorrow, then back to 17 on Friday. For the rest of Victoria, isolated showers near the south of the Divide, more frequent about southwestern parts and western Gippsland during the morning. A cool day with moderate west to southwesterly winds fresh about the coast.
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1: Afternoons with Bridget Duclos.
4: Yes, and if you are just joining us, we have been talking about Bianca Adler, the young 18-year-old who's just become the youngest Australian to conquer Mount Everest while doing her VCE. We spoke to her father, who's 6,500 metres up. He's at Camp 2. We spoke to her principal because she's studying her VCE. And I've been asking you, what is it about mountain climbing? Convince me. I just don't get it. Give us a ring, 1300 222 774. Ali Sinclair is a former mountain climber and author of several works of fiction. She's climbed lots of mountains in her 20s and worked many summers as a mountain climbing guide in Argentina. She's written A Woman's Voice and Code Breakers, and she joins me now. Ali, welcome to Afternoons.
5: Oh, thank you so much for having me along, Bridget.
4: No, it's great to talk to you. Now, obviously, a wonderful effort by young Bianca Adler.
5: Amazing. I'm in absolute awe, to be honest.
4: Yeah. Yeah. Have you ever done Everest?
5: No, I dreamt about it in my mountain climbing days, but didn't quite have the funds to get there. But I'm actually quite speechless. I think what she's done is incredible. Mm. Absolutely incredible.
4: Try and give us an idea of how hard it would be, Ali.
5: I started climbing in my 20s, and I know for me it helped me grow as a person, and I think I matured quite quickly. So I could only imagine as an 18-year-old, especially doing VCE, like the amount of maturity to be able to take on something like this and to remain calm in those moments of adversity and really dig deep and push yourself is something totally beyond what I would say most 18-year-olds many people could ever do.
4: So how does it make you grow? Is it that pushing yourself?
5: Yeah, it definitely is. I know for me it was setting a goal and working towards it. And even though you really want to achieve it, there's so many things in your way. There's the environment and there's, you know, your own mind going, oh, you could be on a beach in Hawaii instead. You know, all these things play into that climb. And so,

0: So having to fight through those is quite the challenge. And I don't know whoever came up with the quote, but I've always remembered it. And it's like mountain climbing is 80% mental and 20% physical. And I
1: Oh,
0: fully believe that.
1: that perhaps
0: Yeah.
1: is why I haven't haven't been able to do it. Ali Sinclair is a former mountain climber, and this is a call out to mountain climbers. Let us know, have you climbed a mountain, and why did you do it? 1300 222 774. Which mountains have you climbed, Ali?
0: Yeah, I climbed Mirror Peak in Nepal, which actually had a beautiful view of Everest.
1: Yeah.
0: And the one I worked a lot of summers on was Aconcagua in Argentina in the Andes, and that's the highest mountain in the Americas, so almost 7,000 meters.
1: Gee, I think one thing that really puts me off it, and I know this happened to a friend of mine who climbed Kilimanjaro, is the fear that I might get the oxygen. What's it called? When you can't breathe, when you lack
0: Oh yeah,
1: oxygen.
0: the, like the pulmonary
1: Yeah,
0: edema.
1: yeah.
0: Yeah,
1: That's
0: yeah.
1: probably my biggest fear. And there's no way of knowing before you go, is there?
0: No, that's exactly right. And it was actually quite interesting meeting a lot of the different climbers that I worked, took up the mountains. And some people would train, so they'd be training for 5 years and they'd get there and then all of a sudden it would affect them, and then someone hadn't trained that much, probably wasn't the fittest they could be, and they were fine. Like, you just don't know. And yeah, it's something you absolutely can't control.
1: Yeah, and I suppose the disappointment of getting there or doing all the training and getting, up close to the top and having to come home would be absolutely terrible.
0: Yes, it's not fun. That happened to me once, and it was not a great day. But
1: No.
0: you know what? I came home safe, so
1: Yeah.
0: that counts for something.
1: Is there a slight love-hate relationship, Ali, I'm feeling?
0: Oh, absolutely.
1: But more love than hate?
0: It's sometimes it's the having done that you love than the actual doing.
1: Okay. So, all right. So, if anyone out there was considering it, thinking about becoming a mountain climber, what would you say to them?
0: If it's something that you're passionate about, then absolutely go and do it, because what you get out of it is can be absolutely life-changing, and it can just bring out a whole new side of yourself, which is something really great to discover.
1: Yeah. All right, Ellie, I'll consider it. I'm not sure I'm completely convinced. I will consider it, though. Ellie Sinclair, thank you so much for joining us. She's a former mountain climber and an author of several books, including A Woman's Voice and Code Breakers. And on the text line from JD, climbing Everest at 18 while doing VCE. I can't even get my kid to clean the dishwasher. I know. There's a sense of overachieving there, isn't there, JD? I am with you. Coming up next, it is time for a big announcement and the joy of music. And we are celebrating the idea of using gimmicks in your music. I mean, music's based on gimmicks, trademarks, signature looks, publicity stunts. And I think the one that comes to mind for me, one of my favorite gimmicks was Devo and their flower pot hats. Have a think about one you can think of. 1300 222 774.

0: Devo, we are Devo, D-E-V-O, and Whip It, one of the bands who loved using a gimmick. And it is gimmicks that we're talking about next with Chris Hollow in The Joy of Music. Have a think about it. Who's a band who really revved it up with a few gimmicks to make it happen? 1300 222 774.
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0: Ah, yes. The joy of music. And into the studio, I welcome my producer extraordinaire, Christopher Hollow. Hello, Chris.
1: The king of shock rock today.
0: The king of shock rock, because yes, we are talking gimmicks. But, Chris, before we get on to that, we need to make a very exciting announcement.
1: Yes, well, the joy of music is going live.
0: It's going live. We're spreading the joy. Yes. We're spreading the joy with a live audience here at ABC in Southbank.
1: Well, funnily enough, if you want to be part of the audience, which is, so the doors of the ABC have been opened at Southbank. There's a lot of special guests going to be there. 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
0: J-O-Y,
1: yes, on 0437-774-774, and that will take you to, you'll get an online kind of,
0: you know, form which you can fill out. And we're going to ask you on that form to tell us your one song and the one story that goes with it. But we would love you to join us for the joy of music. We'll still be doing a normal show, but it'll be full of joy and music.
1: So this is Thursday, June 4th.
0: Yes, it is indeed. So text us JOY, J-O-Y, on 0437-774-774 to receive that online form. But first, Christopher, we need to talk gimmicks in the joy of music.
1: Yes, well, we don't need to, but we want to. And I think, as you said before, music is based on, or music history, our favourite bands, our favourite artists, all have a gimmick, all have something that they, like a hook.
0: Stand out.
1: Yeah. And that goes from, you know, the Beatles with their hair, for instance, or the way that they sang Woo, or the way that they bowed after every song.
0: Oh, yeah. You know, that was it. It's like your signature dish.
1: That's right.
0: Isn't it?
1: So, for instance,
0: you like my one, Devo, with their flower pots?
1: Yeah, well, that's a really fantastic one because it's the type of thing that in 1979, if you were listening to Devo, you could dress up like them.
0: Yes.
1: All you needed is the hat. It said everything that you needed to say about the band. Yeah.
0: There's so many.
1: There is so many.
0: Give us a call if you'd like to join in the joy of music, 1300-222-774. We want to know the bands and the gimmicks they used. Hey,

0: kick off with this one, will we? Can we? Before we get to yours, Chris. Okay. Michael's in Castlemaine. Hello, Michael.
1: Hi, how are you?
0: Good, thank you. What is the gimmicky one you love?
1: My favourite band is Chisholm. This is serious.
2: This is serious, Mum. Michael, why do you... Now,
0: is that give what us... Chisholm stands for? I never knew that.
1: Well, there you are.
0: Oh.
2: Give us... They basically are a... they're either a gimmick band or they're an art band. But they've got heaps of gimmicks, heaps of hooks.
1: That's it. They're an anarchistic favourite band of mine. And my gimmick is that I tell everyone I'm the lead singer of Chisholm because you cannot tell either way.
0: What a great idea, Michael. I've never thought of doing that.
2: That is a great opener, like a party starter.
0: What's your
2: people ask you what you do. Yeah, I'm the lead singer of Chisholm.
0: What's your favourite Chisholm song that you are the lead singer of, Michael?
1: There's so many, but Break the Stop Signs is one I can scream to.
0: All right, let's have a listen.

0: There you go, Michael. How embarrassing that I didn't know what TISM stood for, Chris.
1: Well, this is an educational
0: segment. Educational segment. Okay, give us some of the other ones and let us know. We want to know which gimmicks some people have used. 1300 222 774.
1: All right, I'm going to go. I'm actually going to give you a top five.
0: Oh, top five.
1: Yeah,
0: this is new.
1: So these are thought starters. Coming in at number five. Do you
0: yes.
1: like that?
0: Yes, that's a gimmick.
1: Yes.
0: Right,
1: yes,
0: there. Right there.
1: Coming in at number five, and I don't think many people would have thought of this one, but it's a good thought starter. Coming in at number five, Billie Holiday, the amazing singer that Billie Holiday was in the 40s, 50s, 60s, mm-hmm. 40s and 50s. She wore a flower in her hair, and that was her kind of trademark look. It was gardenia.
0: yes. Which is a beautiful smelling flower, but if you touch them, they turn brown. Did you know that, Chris?
1: I didn't know that, but the reason that she came across this kind of trademark look by accident, in that she was backstage before one show
0: doing some gardening.
1: She was doing her hair. She accidentally burnt part of the hair just near her left ear.
0: Oh no! So she had to hide it.
1: She had to hide it. She did it with a gardenia.
0: Oh, amazing!
1: Yes.
0: All right, that's it at number five. Summertime by Billie Holiday. We're gonna.

0: school holidays.
1: Billy Holiday. All right, let's speak to Sue. We're going to get back to your top five. Sue, hello.
2: Oh, hello.
1: Hi, Sue. What's your gimmick?
2: Well, I wasn't a gimmick, actually, but you have to play something like that by Cher, because Cher is 80 today.
1: No.
0: Oh, fantastic.
1: She couldn't be 80, is she?
2: Yes, she is. Unfortunately, she's just about the same age as me. I'll be 80 in 2 weeks, and I'm not, you know.
1: Oh, Sue, well, I think Cher used gimmick. She sat on the cannon, remember?
2: Yes, I've been to a show twice.
0: Well, I reckon the gimmick from that one was with Cher, with that particular video, if I could turn back time, was her wearing a sash, basically.
1: Oh, okay, yeah. Do you remember that, Sue?
2: Yes, yes.
1: All right, which Cher song would you like?
2: Whatever.
1: Here we go, Sue, this is for you.
2: Yeah.
1: It's a Shoop Shoop song.

0: Happy birthday to Cher.
1: Happy birthday to Cher. I've never known. Yeah, happy birthday. Happy 80th. That is hard to believe. All right, Chris, summertime, Billie Holiday. What's your number four before we get to more calls?
0: Coming in at number four, the White Stripes. So a more modern band. And their gimmick, well, one of their gimmicks was the colour scheme of the three colour scheme, or maybe one colour, two shades.
1: Yeah.
0: Red, white, and black. And so everything they did, everything they wore, their videos, you know, all of, basically it was an aesthetic choice to only have three colours in their scheme.
1: Yeah.
0: And so that's what they did.
1: Okay.
0: The obviously the massive song was Seven Nation Army.

0: Could you argue a bit of the gimmicks, the way they sing?
1: Yes.
0: Well, a little enough, bit?
1: I'm going to say that particular song, I've mentioned this before, but a bit of local pride, actually written in Richmond at the Corner Hotel.
0: Well, there's a gimmick right there. Adrian is in Sunshine. Hello, Adrian.
2: Hello, hello. How are you?
0: Very well, thank you. Which gimmicky artist did you love?
2: I've recently seen a band called Raging Bombers. They're a local band, and they dress up in all polka dot outfits, polka dot shirts, and they kind of change their costumes a bit. And it's just so nice to see a band, you know, not look really bored, you know, and their whole thing is kind of public fun, leave your worries at the door, be as silly as you want to for the next half hour, just pure escapism. They're an excellent band.
1: Fantastic, Adrian. I love this. What an aesthetic choice, polka dots.
0: Yes. Yeah.
2: Absolutely.
0: The Raging Hormones. Here they are. Here they are.

0: There you go. Did you enjoy that, Adrian?
1: Loved it. Great. Thank you very much.
0: I love the name, Adrian. Raging Hormones. What a great name for a band. Let's quickly go to Damien in Murrumbuck before we get to your number three, Chris, and 1300 222 774 if you'd like to join the joy of music conversation and your gimmicks. Hello, Damien.
2: Yeah, g'day, Brizzy. G'day, Chris. How you going? Yeah, Adam Ant was a favourite of mine back in the day. I just loved his costumes and the way he danced, and it was just, and like the Ant music song, it just, he rips. I loved it.
3: I absolutely agree with this. So he obviously had that pirate.
0: Pirate look, but also
3: with the white kind of paint across the nose. So you could very much look like Adam Ant. You could go to a party and look like Adam Ant. You could go to the show and everyone would look the same.
0: Did he have any other songs in this one, Damien?
2: No, not that I remember, but it was a long time ago.
3: He had King of the Wild Frontier was another great one.
0: Oh, there's two. All right, good on you, Damien. Thank you very much for the call. Chris, okay, we've got Billie Holiday, we've got the White Stripes. What's your number three?
3: All right, well, I'm going to let you guess this one. Coming in at number three.

0: Okay, there we go. There's a bit of Dolly Parton with her wigs, which were her gimmick. Rowan joins us. Hi, Rowan.
1: Glad to be.
0: Good, Rowan. Which band are you thinking of?
1: Oh, look, it's the Strolling Bones.
2: Oh, yes. The Rolling Stones.
1: And the lips and the tongue.
2: Oh, yes.
1: Kind of logo. But before I go, how do you stop Mick Jagger from singing?
2: How do you stop Mick Jagger from singing, Rowan?
1: Lick his lips and stick him to a window.
2: So those lips and that tongue, that was an Andy Warhol invention, creation.
1: Yeah, very synonymous, isn't it?
0: Yeah. Okay, good on you, Rowan. Thank you. All right, that's the Stones. Coming in at number two for the best gimmicks, Christopher.
2: Okay, so coming in at number two. The Ramones.
0: Oh.
2: Yeah.
0: What did they do?
2: So the Ramones came out of New York. They all dressed the same. They had tennis shoes like Dunlop Volleys. Mm-hmm. They had ripped jeans, so ripped denim, and they had black leather jackets.
0: Yeah.
2: And despite the fact that they weren't born brothers, they became brothers. So there was Joey, there was Johnny, there was Tommy,
0: yes.
2: There was Dee Dee, then there was CJ, Marky, Richie.
0: God, they how all, many were there?
2: Yeah. And one of the other beautiful gimmicks that they did was every song, if you saw them live, every song Dee Dee Ramone would start off with 1, 2, 3, 4.
0: Okay, let's have a listen. Rock and Roll High School, the Ramones.

0: you go. Rock and Roll High School, the Ramones. Fiona, what's the band and the gimmick?
1: The Wiggles.
0: Which bit? Dorothy the dinosaur?
1: No. They're skivvies. They're coloured skivvies.
0: Oh, of course. Yeah, and they had a gimmick with, Jeff falling asleep all the time. Does he still do that, I wonder?
1: I have no idea.
2: Wake up, Jeff. Everybody's wiggling. Wake up, Jeff. We really need you. Wake up, Jeff. You're missing all the fun now. Wake up, Jeff, before the day's through. What's
0: that sound? That's good. Well done, Pete. I'd say they've got lots of gimmicks and wiggles, but they're absolutely fantastic. And the way they do their, you know, that thing they do with their hands?
3: Yes.
0: Yeah. Thank you very much, Fiona. I can't get enough of the wiggles. Simon is on the line. Chris, hello, Simon.
4: Yeah, hi, Bridge. I would like to talk about the Pretenders. They had two gimmicks. One was that they were identical twins.
0: Oh, you're talking about the Proclaimers, Simon.
4: The Proclaimers,
0: Yeah.
4: And the fact that they sang in an identifiably Scottish accent. Because normally, it doesn't matter whether you come from America, Australia, Britain, the accent disappears.
3: That's true. When you sing...
0: It's so true. Yeah,
3: unless you're kind of like Chad Morgan or something like that.
4: Yeah.
3: The accent does disappear, but the Proclaimers really went for
0: it. So you reckon they were banging it on a bit, Simon?
4: Oh, I don't know whether they were doing that or whether it was just how they were, but it definitely was an identifiable trait.
0: Well, I think I've said this before. I did interview the Proclaimers and didn't do my research, sadly.
3: Well, funnily enough...
0: You two look alike, and they said that's because we're twins.
3: They've got also the glasses as well. We haven't even touched on, like, Elton John with his glasses, the Proclaimers with their glasses, Hank B. Marvin with his glasses, John Lennon with his glasses. Yeah, there's that's a whole other thing. Well done, Simon.
0: Here's some Proclaimers for Simon. Indeed.

0: N and Aberfeldy here, who says Paul Revere and the Raiders were pretty cool, especially Indian Reservation. Now, Paul Revere and the Raiders dressed up in Revolutionary War outfits. That was their gimmick.
1: Okay, yeah, great.
0: So that's a good one. That could have been number one.
1: Yeah, but number one is.
0: Well, okay. I mean, there's so many that it could be. It could have been, you know, Jimi Hendrix with his biting the, biting the guitar, playing the guitar behind his back. It could have been Bill Haley with his Kiss Curl. It could have been Screaming Jay Hawkins.
1: Yeah, it could
0: with
1: have
0: his,
1: been a lot of people, but who was
0: his
1: it?
0: Coffin. at number one, ZZ Top. ZZ Top. Now, we're talking beards, we're talking sunglasses, we're talking spinning guitars. We're talking the fact that Billy Gibbons and Dusty Hill had beards, but the drummer Frank Beard did not have a beard.

0: Simon is right. They are banging it on. Okay, number one, Christopher, for you. Number one.
1: All right.
0: The best gimmick.
1: All right, actually, I just want to do a shout out to

0: Love it. Love it. ZZ Top at number one. Keep your gimmicks. Keep your gimmicks and your artists coming in. We will take more calls after the 2 o'clock news. And also text the word joy, J-O-Y, to 0437 774 774 if you'd like to go in for a chance to come to our Joy of Music live show. But very quickly, we do have a traffic update. Rebecca is on the Eastern. Hi, Rebecca.
1: Good afternoon.
0: What's going on?
1: Traffic is banked up on Eastlink southbound. There is a fire truck and an ambulance in attendance, and there's a large white van on the Centre Meeting Strip.
0: Okay, so just repeat that. It is which bound?
1: Southbound on Eastlink, just before the Cheltenham Road exit.
0: Yep. All right. Thank you so much.
1: And respect our emergency workers, please.
0: Yeah, absolutely, Rebecca. Really appreciate that. Thank you very much. We will see if we can find out what is going on there from the fireys and from the ambulance. Hopefully it's nothing too serious. Keep the calls coming in. The Joy of Music, 1300 222 774.
2: Good afternoon, Nicholas Hines with ABC News. Russian President Vladimir Putin has been welcomed to Beijing for a state visit just days after Donald Trump's trip to China. China correspondent Alison Horn has more from the capital.
3: A military honour guard and orchestra surrounded Vladimir Putin as he met with China's President Xi Jinping at the Great Hall of the People, the same location where US President Donald Trump also met Xi just a few days ago. The Kremlin says Mr. Putin will press his Chinese counterpart on the conversations he had with Donald Trump and is keen to sign more energy deals with Beijing. The visit is being seen as a symbolic reminder to the US of Russia's close ties with China. Alison Horn, ABC News, Beijing.
2: Police have arrested three people who allegedly attempted to set fire to two Melbourne hospitality venues earlier this month. A new police task force has been investigating a spate of arson attacks across the city with suspected links to organised crime and the illegal alcohol trade. Police say a 17-year-old boy and two 18-year-old men have been arrested and will be interviewed in relation to attempted attacks on the CBD nightclub La-Di-Da and Electric Bar in Prahran. Police say officers are continuing increased patrols through entertainment precincts as investigations continue. The Victorian government has dismissed opposition complaints about not being invited to speak at multicultural events, saying Jess Wilson has never done anything to support multicultural people in Parliament. Andy Yu reports.
4: The opposition claims Premier Jacinta Allen's office wouldn't let Jess Wilson speak at a 2,000-person event for diverse Christian groups in Melbourne tonight. MP Evan Mulholland says the same thing happened at Sikh and Lunar New Year events earlier this year.
5: She was there but didn't get an opportunity to speak.
4: He says Ms Wilson won't attend tonight because she was given short notice and has a scheduling conflict. The government hasn't denied the opposition's claims but has criticised Ms Wilson for suddenly caring about multicultural communities and for not ruling out a coalition with One Nation, which has some strong anti-migrant views.
2: Health Minister Mark Butler says the government is today finalising the details of a funding package to tackle the current diphtheria outbreak. The outbreak is impacting largely Indigenous people in the Northern Territory, but cases are spreading into northern Western Australia, Queensland, and across the South Australian border. Mr Butler says the government

0: And is looking to roll out more vaccines across the region.
1: I expect to finalise a package of support over the course of today that will largely focus on vaccination. We know if adults have their booster rates, which are recommended every 5 years for Indigenous Australians in remote Australia, they have very highly effective protection against this outbreak.
0: The Australian Centre for Disease Control says it's working closely with the World Health Organisation and government agencies to monitor an outbreak of Ebola in the Democratic Republic of Congo. Local health authorities say there have been 131 deaths associated with the outbreak in the country and two in neighbouring Uganda. Both countries have started restricting movement across borders. Professor of Medicine at the University of Queensland Medical School, Paul Griffin, says it's not a cause for concern in Australia just yet.
2: We're not anticipating that we'll see a case on our shores or that's going to change anything that needs to happen in our country, but we certainly need to do a lot more to try and contain this. The case number's over 500 already and over 130 deaths. This has already been happening for quite some time before it was identified as a big an issue as it is, and so we're likely to see a lot more cases and deaths before we do get it under control.
0: Federal opposition leader Angus Taylor is again calling on the government to block another group of women and children with links to the Islamic State group from entering Australia. Amid reports they're planning to leave Syria's Al-Roj detention camp in coming days. The government says it's not providing any assistance to the cohort. The group are Australian citizens with passports and have a legal right to return, though the adults may face criminal charges. Mr. Taylor says the group turned their back on Australia when they travelled to Syria.
3: I mean, these are people who left our country behind to support a terrorist organisation that has committed extraordinary brutality.
0: 17-year-old Adelaide United goalkeeper Alona Melag is in contention to make her Matildas debut after being included in the 24-player squad for the two-game soccer series against Mexico. Nottingham Forest midfielder Alana Murphy has been recalled for the first time since June last year. To the weather across Victoria, some isolated showers near and south of the Divide this afternoon, and tomorrow some isolated light showers about Gippsland, mostly cloudy in the south but mostly clear in the north. In Melbourne, a shower or two this afternoon and a cloudy day tomorrow with a top of 16. Right now, it's 15 degrees.
4: 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We asked the self-described Queen of Banning Things, retired Supreme Court Judge Betty King. 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
7: Yes, and thank you to everybody who texted Joy to our text line. You will all receive a link hopefully get the chance to join us for our afternoon's Joy of Music live show here at the ABC in our South Bank studio. Don't worry, we will stop that now, but we'll do it all again tomorrow. Hey, Staines is coming up. Shannon Lush is ready to solve all your problems, so give us a buzz, 1300 222 774. But we were celebrating in the Joy of Music the gimmicks that people use to promote their music. And Paul joins us in East Melbourne. Paul, hello.
8: Yeah, g'day, Bridget. Bridget, I'm not sure if this is a gimmick, but I had a couple. First was Willie Nelson with his guitar Trigger, which I think was about 150 years old.
7: Yes, absolutely. That was definitely one. Yeah, I forgot about that.
8: And then the other one I was thinking of was ZZ Top. Billy Gibbons and Dusty Hill, the beards and the sunglasses.
7: Yeah, Paul,
8: always had the beards and the sunglasses.
7: Chris had them up as his number one of gimmicks. Let's play you some. We're going to blow that. I thought we were going to give a bit of Willie Nelson and his guitar Trigger. Here you go, Paul.
8: Cheers.

0: Ah, oh, there you go. Wayne is in Melbourne. Hello there, Wayne.
1: Yeah, good. How are you?
0: Very well. What are the gimmicks you liked?
1: Well, I reckon we missed probably a couple of the best Australian bands. One, Skyhooks.
0: Ah, yes, with the makeup.
1: Yeah, makeup, and then McCainish with his 10-gallon hat.
0: Yeah.
1: And then Midnight Oil with the legendary Peter Garrett.
0: Yeah. I think Peter Garrett's dancing was definitely, and his head probably to a certain extent as well. Wayne, thank you very much. We are going to pay US Forces for you shortly, but it is a time to get on the line. If you have a stain that you need fixed, Shannon Lush is joining us next, 1300 222 774.

0: Midnight Oil, US Forces. It is 10 past 2, 774 ABC, Melbourne and Victoria. We are about to do Stains with Shannon Lush. But first, another gimmick. It's what we're celebrating, the joy of music. John, hello.
1: Yeah, g'day, Bridge. How you going?
0: Very well, John. Which was the one you thought of?
1: I'm a bit confused. It's either Woody Guthrie or Pete Seeger had This Guitar Kills Fascists.
0: Say it again, guitar.
1: This Guitar Kills Fascists.
0: Oh, wow. Okay. And apparently Billy Bragg did a bit of that as well, John.
1: Well, he that's that, they were his

0: me.
1: There you go, John. That was Woody Guthrie.
2: Yeah, good on you.
1: Thank you for reminding me of that one. That was fantastic. Thank you. Thank you, everybody, for the joy of music and for joining in as we do every day, just after about 2:45. But after 2 on a Wednesday, it's Give Me an S, Give Me a T, Give Me A-I-N-S. It's Stains with Shannon Lush.
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7: Bloody marvellous.
1: What have you been concocting up this week?
7: All sorts of things. I've been experimenting with spices this week.
1: Spices. What are you doing with your spices?
7: I'm just using them for insects because there's lots of different herbal and spice blends that can be used to keep insects out of your home.
1: Ah.
7: And I'm constantly experimenting with things that are useful around the house.
1: What's your best anti-insect spice?
7: Really depends on the insect.
1: Yeah.
7: If it's moths, then it's always bay leaves.
1: Mm.
7: Carpet beetle responds best to cloves. You know, there's a few different ones. But I've noticed that with cockroaches, one of the things I found this week was that they don't like paprika.
1: Oh, I'm so pleased to hear that because I had one in my house this morning, and we're going to talk about cockroaches tomorrow. Paprika. Oh, you are a Wonder Woman. All right, I'm going to get some paprika out. Lots of calls for you, Shannon, as always. Kevin, hello.
8: G'day, how are you?
1: Very well, Kevin. What can we help you with?
8: I had to sand back some chairs for my wife, and so I did said sanding. And then she found yesterday that the dust from the chairs had settled into the fabric of her mother's chairs that were sitting on our deck waiting to go inside.
1: Oh.
8: Yes.
1: Oh, okay. So you're in trouble.
8: Yeah, serious.
1: Okay, well, Shannon, please help save Kevin's marriage.
7: Okay, yes. You vacuum first, then turn the chair upside down and whack underneath the chair with a tennis racket or something similar so that it vibrates the chair and it will fall out.
8: Oh, okay, so I don't have
7: to
8: do any...
7: If it can fall in, it can fall out.
8: Oh, beautiful. Oh, that's easy.
1: Oh, Kevin.
7: Yeah, it is.
1: Oh, thank goodness. No divorce for you, Kevin. Thank you very much for your call. Sarah is in Highton. Hi, Sarah.
9: Hi, how you going?
1: Good. What's your stain?
9: I've got a couch that's just grubby in general from kids jumping on it and spilling food and all sorts.
1: Mm.
9: And I'm wondering how I can give it a general freshen up and clean.
1: Yeah.
7: Tell me about the fabric.
9: I looked it up. It's a mix of polyester and nylon. If it helps, I won't say the brand name, but there's a well-known brand of a cuddly Australian animal. It's one of those, yeah.
7: Okay, look, if you can't remove the cupboard to wash it, the simple way...

0: no other variety will do, and that's not wheat germ, it's wheat bran.
1: Okay.
0: It's usually in the supermarket on the bottom shelf next to the muesli.
1: Okay.
0: And you just put one cup into a cereal bowl and you add drops of white vinegar one at a time and keep stirring until it looks like breadcrumbs. The consistency is really important. You should be able to form a ball with it with your hand, but as soon as you let go, it falls apart again.
1: Right.
0: So it doesn't feel wet, but it will clump together if you push it. So once you've got your consistency right, empty it into the toe of a pair of pantyhose and tie it off, and you'll have a thing about the size of a tennis ball in your hand. And you just use it like an eraser. You just rub it over the surface, it gets rid of the stains. When you finish using the bran ball, put it in a Ziploc bag and store it in the freezer, because it lasts for about 10 years and you can do all sorts of things with it.
1: Right, okay.
0: And I always make two when I make one, because you give one to somebody else.
1: Okay, perfect gift.
2: While you're at it,
1: yeah. Does it leave any residue? Do I need to then, like, vacuum?
0: No, you don't need to do anything else. It just gets rid of it.
1: Okay, beautiful. I'll give it a go.
2: There you go, Sarah. That'll sort that couch out. Terry, hello.
3: Hi, how are you going?
2: Good. What's your stain, Terry?
3: My stain is on a Caesar stone bench top. Yep. The bench top is a paley colour. And when I make a cup of tea, I have this habit of putting my teapot on the bench on a little cork kind of doily thing. Yep. And I've noticed that it's staining, there's a stain developed underneath the cork. And I'm wondering, how can I get that out?
0: Right, that's a tannin stain from the cork. And all you need to do is just use a couple of drops of glycerin. Just sort of smear it over the stain, leave it for about 20 minutes and then just rub it off with a cloth.
3: Okay, that's it?
2: That's it.
0: Yeah, glycerin will get rid of tannin stains. If it isn't a tannin stain and it's from the heat, that's a different kettle of fish, so ring me back next week.
3: Okay, I'll do that.
2: Good
3: Thanks
2: on you.
3: A lot, Shannon.
0: No worries.
2: Bye there now. You go. Good on you, Terry. Alison is in Mentone. Alison, hello.
4: Hello. I have a glass narrow neck whiskey decanter with a glass stopper, never had any liquid in it, and now we've about 15 years later we want to put some in it, but it's got like this film inside, we can't get it out. We've tried calcium and lime and rust.
0: No, that vinegar. Doesn't work.
4: No,
0: it actually makes it worse.
4: Oh, right, thanks.
0: It means that at some stage or other it has had liquid in it, because otherwise

0: just straight glass.
1: Yes.
0: So what you need to do is get yourself some sweet almond oil.
1: Yes.
0: And you warm the sweet almond oil, just a tablespoon of it in a saucer in the microwave. Yes. Just warm it for a couple of seconds. And then you pour it into the bottle and just rotate the bottle round and round. You can see it making the tracks because it will disappear as soon as the sweet almond oil hits it.
1: Yes.
0: And then you just, once you've got it completely coated on the inside, turn it upside down on your dish rack and let it drain. The sweet almond oil fills all the tiny little bubbles that make it refract light, which is what it is. They are holes that make that it's not something stuck to the surface. It's holes in the surface that make it refract light. You know how it looks better when it's wet?
1: Yes, yes.
0: Well, that's because as soon as the water gets into it, it fills the bubbles and it doesn't refract the light. But water dries out. Sweet almond oil doesn't, and it's non-toxic.
1: And where do I buy sweet almond oil?
0: You can get it from your pharmacy or you can get it from baking specialist stores, you know, cake shops, because they use it in cooking.
1: Oh, yeah. Okay. All right.
2: Good luck.
1: And thank you.
0: When you use the warmed sweet almond oil, it leaves very little residue. It only does what's in the holes and it lasts through multiple cleans. It's really useful.
1: Oh, okay. All right. Thank you very much.
2: Good luck. Welcome. There you go, Alison. In Brunswick, Kevin. Hello there, Kevin.
3: Hi, thanks for taking the call.
2: Pleasure.
3: Hi, Shannon. I've been listening to you for ages. Listen, I've got some black suede shoes that I really love, and I got them back from the shoe repair man who put the soles on, and it's got two dobs of glue on the suede that I'd really like to try and get rid of without harming the suede, Shannon.
0: Yep. The adhesive that they use is a contact adhesive and it doesn't actually affect the surface too badly, so it's relatively easy to remove. If you put the shoes out in the sunshine for about 10 minutes until they're warm and then you just put a drop of tea tree oil onto it, leave it for 5 minutes and rub it off with a pair of pantyhose and it'll get rid of it.
3: Okay, so a drop of tea tree oil.
0: Yeah, okay. But warm them first in the sunshine because

0: the tea tree oil just goes directly onto that stain.
1: Yeah.
0: And then,
1: yeah, because it'll work its way in underneath it.
0: How long do I leave the tea tree oil on for?
1: About 20 minutes.
0: Okay, 20 minutes.
1: Yeah.
2: There you go. Good luck, Kevin. Good luck. And another glue problem, Andrew in Ringwood. Andrew, you've got super glue issues.
3: Yes, I have. I've got a super glue issue, and it's on the inside of my plastic glasses, just the rim of it. And yeah. I just want to try to get it off without damaging the plastic.
1: Well, it will have already damaged the plastic, just so you know, because okay. the material makeup of the glue will actually burn plastic. So you can remove the excess, though, quite easily. All you have to do is warm the container until it's quite warm, so to run it under hot water. And then once it's thoroughly warm,
3: just
1: run them under hot water until they're quite hot. And then you just use a credit card and you slide the credit card across the surface and it'll just pop off.
3: That's it. Nothing else. Yeah. No chemicals, nothing.
1: No, no, nothing. Just heat and credit card. But you will notice that there is sort of a scar mark on it. If you rub that scar mark with a mixture of glycerin and talcum powder, you can repolish it.
3: All right, fantastic. I'll give that a go.
2: Okay, good luck. Good luck, Andrew. Super glue.
1: Mind you, I wouldn't be going to all that work for a plastic glass.
2: How do you get super glue off your on my fingers? I've had it on my fingers. That's not easy.
1: Oh, no, it's really simple. You just put a single spot of Vaseline on your fingers and breathe on them. You just sit there and breathe on it while you wiggle and the warmth from your breath and the moisture from your breath reacts with the Vaseline. It just peels straight off.
2: Oh, you're a miracle. Jacqueline, hello.
4: Hello.
2: What's your stain?
4: How are you? Good, thank you. I've recently had some timber laminated flooring put down in an old home about 6-8 months ago, and it's got like the little grooves to represent real timber. It's not the laminated timber that you can't get wet. It is the upgraded one that you can use quite a wet sponge, or if you spill a container of water, you're not going to it's not going to get underneath and lift it and damage it. But I'm just finding that the amount of dirt that actually gets into those grooves without using something too rough to damage the top, I've been a little bit careful. So what would you recommend for that, please?
1: Right. The best way to clean that floor, right, get yourself an old towel and stand on it. Then into a bucket of water, you put 8 used tea bags.
4: Okay.
1: And then you get yourself a nice, clean, soft kitchen broom. Make sure your broom's clean first. Yep. Stuff the head of the broom down the leg of a pair of pantyhose and tie the rest of the legs around the handle to secure it so the whole head's covered with pantyhose. Then you dip it into the bucket and you stand on the towel and you sweep ahead of yourself and then wiggle forward on the towel. Put your favourite music on and you dance your way around the room and it cleans, polishes and dries all in one go, and you don't end up with residue going into the grooves.
4: Yeah, perfect. So just tea bags
1: and, it's fun.
4: And a towel.
2: Earl Grey or English breakfast?
1: It really doesn't matter so long as it's black tea, because the tannic acid helps treat the timber.
2: Oh, goodness me. And 8. It has to be 8.
1: Yeah, 8 used tea bags to a bucket.
2: 8 to a bucket, okay.
1: Yep.
2: That'd be 16 to 2 buckets. See, I know my math. Andrew, hello. Hi, Andrew.
1: Hello. Okay, having trouble hearing
2: you. Are you there, Andrew?
5: Yes, I'm here. Is it me you want to speak to?
2: Yes, it is.
1: Yeah.
5: Okay, great. So I've got a spa cover, and the underside of the spa cover is made of vinyl. It's got vinyl material on it. And because of chemical reaction, you get mold spots on it. So, and I basically use bicarb and a thick bicarb mixture to get most of it off, but you just can't get the stain out of the vinyl.
1: Yeah, but see, bicarb soda does nothing with mold. All it does is rub the surface mold off. You need to kill the spore first.
5: Okay.
1: And you do that with oil of cloves. It's a quarter of a teaspoon of oil of cloves into a litre of water. Do not make it any stronger. It's important. Otherwise, it'll eat right through it.
5: Okay.
1: So that's like two drops.

0: No, a litre. Two drops of oil of cloves, right? So that's a quarter of a teaspoon is two drops, into a whole litre of water. Put it in a spray bottle, and then you just spray it over the surface and leave it for 24 hours. And then you just rub it with a handful of salt and it'll get rid of it.
1: Okay.
2: There you go, Andrew. Speaking of cloves, Annabelle. Hello, Annabelle.
3: Hello. Thank you for taking my call.
2: Pleasure.
3: I've heard Shannon speak about putting cloves through a bay leaf in the pantry to stop the breeding cycle of the pantry moth. And I'm just wondering, do you put them in a paper bag or do you put them?
0: No, no. No, you don't want to put them in anything. You put them on the shelf. It just looks like a little flower on a leaf. And it just makes your kitchen cupboard smell like Christmas, so it's fine. And it's one for every reservoir of your cupboard. So every drawer, every section that's open in the cupboard. If you've got pigeonholes in your pantry, you put one in every pigeonhole. It's so that the vapour from the bay leaf and clove can penetrate right throughout the area.
3: Ah, very good. And in the bedroom as well, will that work?
0: If you're using them in your wardrobe, it's the same thing in your wardrobe. If you've got carpet beetle, for instance, in the carpet, you put them one every 60 centimetres along your skirting boards. You can use them right around the house, and there's a lot of insects that they get rid of. They get rid of carpet beetles, silverfish, moths, all of those, and it smells divine. And you just put them down there and you leave them. And they last for about six to nine months before you've got to replace them. And you'll Fantastic. Know when you've got to replace them because when you walk in your house the first time after you've been shopping, you can't smell them.
3: Ah, very good. Thank you very much.
2: All the best You're with welcome. That one, Annabelle. Hilary in Ballarat, you have a dog problem.
4: I do. Hello. My boy dog urinates on the carpet, like on the edge of the bed or around legs of whatever.
0: Furniture. Yeah, okay. So the dog's miserable. That's why he's peeing inside. He's not walking enough outside and he's not getting enough attention. So that needs to be fixed so it doesn't keep happening.
4: Yeah.
0: But to remove the urine, you need to clean it with white vinegar. So you clean all the areas where he's been peeing with white vinegar to remove it. And then once you've got it clean, you use lavender oil and water to inhibit him going to those areas again. It's a teaspoon of lavender oil in a litre of water in a spray bottle, and you mist it over the areas to keep him away from it. But you must clean the urine first.
4: Right, yeah. Oh, that's wonderful. A teaspoon of lavender oil in a litre of water.
0: Yep. But the dog needs to be walked more often and needs more company because where he is peeing, like on the edge of a bed, I need more time with my owner.
4: Okay.
2: Interesting. Okay, thank you. We might finish up with Elise Shannon. Hi, Elise.
5: Hello.
2: Hi, what's your stain?
5: So my stain is I've got a very, it's about a 20-year-old red gum table and it had like a clear lacquer painted over it professionally years ago. Yep. And over the years, well, is it my husband? I'm sure he's probably right. It's sunscreen sort of smears like kids and people being at the table and the sunscreen sort of stained the lacquer.
0: What do the stains look like?
5: Sort of milky. Sort of faint, opaque, milky.
0: Yeah, okay. So it's a polyurethane coating.
5: Yes, I'd say so,
0: It's probably more likely from anything that was hot. See, polyurethane, if you warm it, you end up with air coming through the timber and it raises it like a low-level bubble. And that makes it look white when it's not contacted to the surface. So it looks milky. And it's because it's lifted slightly from the timber. If you polish it with Brasso, it's milky, and you only need a couple of drops on a rolled up pair of pantyhose, and you polish in the direction of the grain, it's about speed, not pressure.
5: Okay.
0: So you move your hand really fast, but not really hard.
5: Yeah.

0: Go in the direction of the grain, and it will look worse before it looks better, so don't panic.
1: Yeah.
0: Because what the brasso does is partially melt polyurethane and it refills that bubble. So it partially melts it and it re-locks itself down onto the centre. So the milkiness just disappears.
1: Okay, so you don't think it's, could it be from like the sun? I've been very careful with that table, like maybe the sun shining on the table has done that.
0: Heat from sunlight can do it, particularly if it wasn't completely dried before you put it in sunlight.
1: Yeah, I'm just very careful with the table. I never put anything hot on it. So that's why I'm just wondering, maybe it's a bit when the sun's come in. But
0: yeah, that's possible. It only has to heat in it. See, you've got to think, polyurethane is virtually a plastic coating on the timber. And plastic changes shape according to how much heat it has, very differently than timber.
1: Okay, yeah.
0: So the two surfaces don't expand at the same rate. And when one goes faster than the other, you're going to get it releasing. That's what happens.
1: Okay. All right. Well, I'll give that a go.
2: All right. Good luck with that one, Elise. Oh, gosh, there's so many more calls, but I've got to end on this, Shannon. This is from Lindy from 3 weeks ago. Thank you to Shannon. One go of rubbed in dishwashing liquid got rid of the insect repellent stain on my red cotton pants without any change in their colour. Another happy customer. Another happy customer.
0: That's nice.
2: Shannon Lush, thank you so much. We love having you on the show. Really appreciate it.
0: Thank you very much for having me. Have a wonderful week. And don't forget to do something for the planet.
2: No, I will. I'll do something fabulous probably tonight. Shannon Lush, our household guru, you know you can get all of her books at ABC Books and any good bookstore, and they are absolutely fantastic. Coming up next, we're going to be talking about jeans, your good old blue jeans.

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6: Everybody's wearing blue jeans. Everybody's got their own scene.
0: Blue jeans. Who doesn't love their blue jeans? I've got several pairs, old and new. And today we're talking about this because it's the anniversary of the day in 1873 that Levi Strauss and Jacob Davis patented the first blue jeans. So we thought we should investigate the history of the humble blue jean, and who better to do that with than Dr. Emily Brayshaw, Faculty of Design and Society at the University of Technology, Sydney. Hello, Emily.
7: Hello, how are you?
0: Oh, I'm very excited about the blue jean. How many pairs do you have?
7: Two.
0: Two. Oh, I've got more than that, but that's because I never throw them out. I love them.
7: Oh, well, you know, I've changed shape a lot over my life, so I have needed jeans, but I do, if I find a pair that fits, that looks good, I immediately buy two.
0: Yes, because they're really hard to find.
7: They
0: I agree.
7: Really are.
0: Blue jeans, I mean, they are just a staple, aren't they? Tell us, I'm interested, for some reason, I got it in my head that blue jeans originated in jails, but that's not right, is it?
7: No, gold miners. So basically, the fabric of denim comes from Denim in France, or Serge de Nîmes, or the Twill of Nîmes, and so from Nîmes in France. And it made its way to a Bavarian immigrant to the US who arrived in San Francisco during the 1850s gold rush. Mm. And he was selling things to miners, and he'd heard of the... And so Levi Strauss at the time heard that the miners, of course, needed durable working pants, and he hired a tailor to make jeans out of denim tent canvas by 1853.
0: What would have they looked like back then? They wouldn't have been terribly tailored, I wouldn't think.
7: Look, that's a really good question. I'm not quite sure what they looked like back then. They haven't changed a whole lot, though. So you mentioned that, you know, the patent for the jeans was May the 20th, 1873. The use of the rivets, so Levi jeans have rivets, and that rivet is also sort of essentially where you have the button. Right? A lot of jeans will have that now above the zip, and that sort of came a little bit later. The first pair of jeans was 1890s, was Levi's first jeans, but it really took off in the early 20th century with Wrangler, you know, the jeans company Wrangler. They were incorporated in 1905, and Lee jeans had their start in 1911.
0: It's fascinating. Dr. Emily Brayshaw is telling us about the history of jeans because it is the anniversary of when they were patented back in 1853. So then it became, you know, you talk about Wrangler, you talk about Lee, and then, oh my gosh, this really what I call sort of designer jeans became big.
7: They did. But, I mean, what's really interesting is that we love these staples and these old designs. So the 1890s saw the very first iteration of Levi's 501.
0: Ah, the 501.
7: And we still love the 501s.
0: I've got a pair of the 501s. I love them. They're back in, actually, yeah.
7: Yeah, they didn't have zippers, though, because the zipper wasn't invented.
0: Yeah.
7: So they had a button, like these rivet flies all the way up and buttons and stuff. So, they sort of became a classic symbol of the American West associated with cowboys. Modern jeans began to appear in the 20s in people's wardrobes, but they still very much had these working class associations. And it was really sort of after World War

0: to and into the 1950s that teenagers got their hands on jeans and went, woohoo! so we think of James Dean, right, the rebel without a cause, who popularised Levi's in 1955.
1: Do you think, I mean, they've never, they're one of the few pieces of clothing that's never gone out. It's just got better and better.
0: They have. And again, it was, you know, they were very popular during World War II. And of course, they're so comfortable that the American GIs started wearing them over the war, after the war. Of course, then, you know, the teenagers in the 50s picked them up. But also Marilyn Monroe, you know, wore jeans in the 50s. And zippers were incorporated in jeans in the 50s as well. And what happened in the 60s then, of course, is we have the countercultural revolution, and the way people dress every day became quite casual compared with old styles, and the hippie baby boomers and college students just loved their jeans, and you know, you just started to see them absolutely everywhere all around the world. And by the late 60s, early 70s, jeans were it. And style started to change, you know. We get the flares, right?
1: Oh, yeah, the high-waisted.
0: High-waist flares, all of that in the 70s.
1: Not to mention the skinny jean. The person who invented them should be told not to.
0: I don't know. I've got a bit of a soft spot for the stovepipes.
1: Not the spray-ons.
0: Oh, yeah, they sort of became quite a big thing sort of from the mid-70s and became really big in subcultures like sort of like goth and punk. And, of course, in the 80s, though, what we see, which is really interesting, is the rise of the luxury jeans market.
1: Yes.
0: And so we sort of see them appearing on the cover of Vogue, you know.
1: And you can pay up to $400 or more for them.
0: Plus, and now, of course, like the sky's the limit. But, you know, we have Calvin Klein and Armani in the 80s with designer jeans in their collections and this idea of premium denim.
1: Dr. Emily Brayshaw is our guest. She's from the Faculty of Design and Society at the University of Technology in Sydney. And I have a question for you on the text line. I don't know if you'll be able to answer this, Emily, but where does the name jeans come from?
0: Ah, yes, that is very good. I thought somebody would ask that, and I have that in my notes. If they can hold the line, we can talk briefly about something else, and I'll come back to that while
1: I find
0: the answer.
1: All right, fabulous. Yeah, that would be great. I do want to ask you the question, are you ever too old to wear jeans?
0: Okay, so you are never too old to wear jeans. And I did find that in the 50s, people began referring to them as jeans rather than denim overalls. But I think serendipity played a part. So there was a cotton fabric known as jean, named after the city of Genoa in Italy, that was quite similar to this serge denim. And I think that's where it came from as well originally.
1: Right.
0: But, you know, this name jeans popped up in the 1950s. But, yes, you're never too old to rock a pair of jeans.
1: Oh, good. Well, I'm very pleased to know that because I never want to stop wearing jeans. I wear them, well, almost every day. And I've never thrown any out because you just never know, do you? This is a fascinating talk and I'm thrilled to be talking to you. Denise says she's 61 and been wearing Levi's original since she was 16. Good on her. Good on her. And she never throws hers out either. Thank you so much. A fascinating chat. Oh, we've got Denise on the line, actually. Hello, Denise.
2: Ooh, hello. Hi, Bridge.
1: Tell us about your Levi's.
2: Well, I'm 61 now. I've been wearing Levi's since I was 16. They are the best denim. I used to wear the original 501 button up fly, which I still do too, but I got onto Levi's Demi-Curve for women.
1: Oh, yeah.
2: And if you want to have a good-looking backside,
1: which and we
2: have,
1: do,
2: and have people actually comment on it, even
1: hello,
2: at 61,
1: yeah,
2: They're the ones to get.
1: Oh, Denise, thank you very much for the tip. Who doesn't want someone to?
0: I'm keen for that fashion tip too. I'm here for it. Yeah.
1: Absolutely.
2: Yeah, I totally rate them. They're fantastic.
1: A couple of texts here. Fabergé is all the way from Heidi, and this from Phil.
0: Yeah, I remember the old Fabergé jeans of the 80s.
1: Yeah. And apparently in mid-70s, Ron Barassi proudly wore a jean suit when coaching North Melbourne. There you go. Emily Brayshaw, lovely to chat
0: Justin
1: to you.
0: Pre-Justin
1: Timberlake. He was ahead of his time, Ron Barassi. Dr. Emily Brayshaw, thanks for your time and thanks for giving us the history of the good old blue jean.
0: My pleasure.
1: It is nearly 10 to 3, 12 to 3, in fact, and we are going to play Screen Slam. This is where we play you a scene out of one of your favourite movies or TV shows. All you've got to do is tell us what it is. So 1300 222 774, if you would like to play, I will play you clue number one.
3: We've been sitting here since Christmas 1914, during which millions of men have died, and we've advanced no further than an asthmatic ant with some heavy shopping.
1: That is such a familiar voice, isn't it? Give us a call if you would like to play Screen Slam. 1300 222 774. Earlier in the show, we were celebrating the gimmicks in the joy of music. Here's a band next who used to smash their guitars at the end of their shows. That's an expensive gimmick, that one. Here's The Who. James is good.

0: Smash the guitar! There we go, The Who and Substitute. I said that because that was one of the gimmicks The Who used to do apparently, and that's what we were celebrating in the joy of music. It is time for Screen Slam. If you would like to be part of this, 1300 222 774. I'm going to give you the first clue again. It's a pretty easy one. It is from either your TV or your movie. Have a listen.
1: We've been sitting here since Christmas 1914, during which millions of men have died, and we've advanced no further than an asthmatic ant with some heavy shopping.
0: Yeah. I love this person. I love him, love him, love him. If you'd like

0: Yes, it is time for Screen Slam. This is where you test your knowledge on your TV and your movies and see if you remember these scenes. 1300 222 774 to play. We're going to kick off with Margaret, but have another listen to Clue One.
1: We've been sitting here since Christmas 1914, during which millions of men have died, and we've advanced no further than an asthmatic ant with some heavy shopping.
0: Margaret, what was that?
2: I think it's Blackadder.
0: It is Blackadder. Who is the actor?
2: Oh, Rowan Atkinson.
0: Very good. And I'm going to give you extra points if you can tell me which Blackadder, as in you don't have to get it right, but...
2: No, I don't think I know it. No,
0: right.
2: I just
0: tell
2: know
0: you.
2: The asthmatic ant line.
0: All right, yeah, great. It was from Blackadder 4, Mark. Well done to you. Mark is getting to clue number 2 if you'd like to join in, 1300 222 774. Have a listen to clue number 2, Margaret.
2: Thanks.
3: Our abbey is not to be used as an escape. What is it you can't face?
4: I can't face him again.
0: Very famous line from something, Margaret. Have you got any idea?
2: Yeah, it's The Sound of Music.
0: It was Mother Superior. Yes, asking poor little Maria what it was she couldn't face. Well done,
2: yes,
0: Margaret.
2: Exactly.
0: Well done indeed.
2: Thank you.
0: We are up to clue number 3, 1300 222 774 if you'd like to play. Here it is, Margaret.
3: Our abbey is not...
0: Oh, no, that was
5: number
0: 2.
5: My name is Jessica Fletcher. I'm very anxious.
6: Jessica Fletcher, the author Jessica Fletcher. I've read most all your books.
5: Well, thank you.
6: But what in the world are you doing here in Queensbridge?
5: I'm here to visit my niece, who, I'm sorry to say, seems to be involved in your investigation.
0: Who is the sleuth? You'll know it.
2: Is it Hercule Poirot?
0: No, it's not Hercule Poirot. It's actually more a female voice, Margaret. Never mind.
2: Oh.
0: We will move on. Thank you, Marg. 1300 222 774 to play the Screen Slam. Jeff, hello.
7: Hello.
0: Hi, Jeff. Do you know what that was, or do you need to hear it again?
7: I need to hear it again.
0: Here we go. Jeff, have a listen.
5: Well, my name is Jessica Fletcher. I'm very anxious.
6: Jessica Fletcher, the author Jessica Fletcher. I've read most all your books.
5: Well, thank you.
6: But what in the world are you doing here in Queensbridge?
5: I'm here to visit my niece, who, I'm sorry to say, seems to be involved in your investigation.
0: Jeff?
7: Yes.
0: TV
7: I
0: show?
7: Face, but I can't think of it.
0: Oh, you can see her, can you?
7: Yeah.
0: TV show. So we know that she
7: wears a hat. She's fairly old, isn't she?
0: Yeah, you're on the right track. She's Jessica Fletcher is the name of the character. Do you remember who it was and what it was called?
7: No, sorry.
0: Oh, never mind. Thank you for playing, Jeff. Faye is ready. 1300 222 774. Hello, Faye.
8: Hi, how you going?
0: I'm good. Do you know who that was?
8: I can't figure her name. I can see her as clear as day, but it's Murder, She Wrote.
0: Ah, all right, I'm going to give you that one. It's Angela Lansbury, remember?
8: Of course it is.
0: All right, we have one more for you. If you get this one right, Faye, you are our winner today. Have a listen.
9: Pressure.
10: Look, maybe your life works for you, but it doesn't work for me, and I want to stay.
9: And do what?
10: Finish high school.
9: Great start. What's your major, town tramp?
10: No, Mom, the town already has one.
0: Oh.
8: No idea.
0: No idea whatsoever,
8: no.
0: Faye. No,
8: none
0: okay.
8: Whatsoever.
0: Oh, what a shame.
8: Okay.
0: All right, it was from a movie. I'm going to play it again, 1300 222 774. If you would like to play Screen Slam, I'm going to play it one more time.
10: Look, maybe your life works for you, but it doesn't work for me, and I want to stay.
9: And do what?
10: Finish high school.
9: Great start. What's your major, town tramp?
10: No, Mom, the town already has one.
0: Okay, it was a very famous film back in, can't think what age. We'll see if Gail knows it. Hello, Gail.
11: Hi, how are you, Bridge?
0: Good. What was it, Gail?
11: Mermaids.
0: Oh, Gail, you are the winner. Congratulations. You have won Screen Slam with that magnificent suggestion. Winona Ryder and Cher, who turns 80
11: Beautiful.
0: Today. Congratulations, Gail.
11: Thank you.
0: Well done. A prize coming your way from the ABC Closet. Not sure what it is, but it will be lovely.
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1: Good afternoon, Prue Bentley here with you on Drive across ABC Victoria. On the show today, a shake-up at the state's Emergency Management Centre, with the Public Sector Union claiming sweeping cuts are coming to the agency under the guise of a restructure. It's something the government denies. Now, you're going to hear from the union after the news with some details. Who was Liang Qichao? Now, you might not recognise the name now, but if you were living in Victoria in 1900, it's likely you would have heard of him. On Lucky Dip History today, the surprising story of the man dubbed China's Alexander Hamilton. We are all being told to eat more oily fish and seafood to get omega-3s and protein into our diet. So, short of just eating sardines on toast, how else can we introduce them into our weekly meals? Do you eat them much? And what is your favourite way? On What's for Dinner Wednesday, Tim Bone is a big fan of one particular tin specialty. He's going to tell you what it is after 4:30, and I want to hear how you eat yours too. I also want to know, what's in your garage? A prominent think tank is recommending relaxing parking requirements for newly built apartments because a significant number of residents aren't using them for cars. And it got us thinking about the other uses we have for our garages. So what's in yours? Weird, wild, wonderful? Give me a call.

0: afternoon, Nicholas Hines with ABC News. Police investigating a spate of arson attacks on Melbourne hospitality venues have made three arrests. Ethan Seidemann reports.
1: A new police task force has been investigating dozens of recent arson attacks believed to be linked to organised crime groups. Police have today arrested a 17-year-old boy and two 18-year-old men who allegedly carried out attacks on CBD nightclub La Di Da and Paran's Electric Bar earlier this month. Police arrested 40 people as part of Operation Eclipse, but have struggled to establish a clear motive for the attacks. Police say increased patrols through Melbourne's entertainment precinct will continue as the investigation goes on.
0: The federal shadow treasurer has distanced himself from the opposition leader's use of the term mass migration. In last week's budget reply speech, Angus Taylor claimed mass migration was changing Australia for the worse, while linking the issue to Australia's housing crisis. Tim Wilson has told the National Press Club that's not the description he'd choose.
2: That's not a term I've said before that I use, but the focus is on, I've always looked at migration as, how do we ensure that new Australians, or migrants, find a pathway to become new Australians so they come, they commit and they contribute, because that is in their interests and it is in our interests too.
0: The Central Australian Aboriginal Congress says the Northern Territory is struggling with workforce shortages in the face of an ongoing diphtheria outbreak. More than 220 cases of the bacterial disease have been recorded across the country so far this year, the vast majority in the Northern Territory and Western Australia, in the largest outbreak on record. Dr. John Boffa of Congress has requested help from interstate health workforces.
3: We need help from community. I mean, we're doing outreach vaccination within the capacity we've got. But, you know, since COVID, we've had a very severe workforce crisis post-COVID, and we're not out of that yet. And there's actually no signs yet that we're going to see major improvements.
0: Taiwan's president has delivered a defiant speech, insisting that the country's future cannot be decided by external forces. Lydia Gruen reports.
4: China views self-governed Taiwan as its own and has accused President Lai Ching-te of being a separatist. During last week's summit with U.S. President Donald Trump in Beijing, the Chinese leader Xi Jinping made clear that the issue of Taiwan is the most important one in U.S.-China relations and that mishandling it could lead to conflict. Shortly after the summit, Mr. Trump issued a stern warning to Taiwan against pursuing independence. Speaking as he marks 2 years in office, Mr. Lai insists that Taiwan's future can only be decided by its own people. And he says if he were to speak to Mr. Trump, he'd tell him that China is the one damaging regional peace and stability.
0: Transport authorities are warning of delays across Melbourne's train network this weekend, with work set to be carried out on the Metro Tunnel and City Loop. Trains on the Cranbourne, Pakenham, Upfield, Werribee and Williamstown lines will be most affected. Large crowds are expected to travel through the city to see AFL midfielder Scott Pendlebury's record-breaking 433rd game at the MCG on Saturday. The Transport Department's Tim Clare says footy fans should plan ahead.
5: We understand that it's a big weekend of football. There's a very big football match happening on Saturday afternoon. And so we're just wanting people who might be travelling either for the football or for any other purpose to be aware of the changes, to plan ahead and to allow a little bit of extra time.
0: The father of Melbourne teen Bianca Adler says he now has a nervous wait as his daughter descends Mount Everest after she became the youngest Australian to summit the peak this morning. The 18-year-old has now made it back down to Camp 4, about 8,000 metres above sea level, but is still in the so-called death zone because there's not enough oxygen to sustain human life for an extended period. Speaking to the ABC from Camp 2, Paul Adler said he was able to reach his daughter over radio when she made history on the world's tallest mountain.
6: I spoke to her on the radio at the summit and she said she was very cold. It was windy, but she felt okay and that they were going to take some pictures quickly and then get out of there.
0: West Tigers, Parramatta, Gold Coast and Melbourne will be the four teams that contest the NRL's season opening matches in Las Vegas next year. The Tigers will meet the Storm, with the Eels to face the Titans on Sunday, the 28th of February, for the penultimate year of the league's Vegas contract. Heading into round 12 of this NRL season, none of the four participating teams are in the top eight, with only the Tigers sitting higher than 13th. And to the weather across Victoria. Some isolated showers near and south of the Divide this afternoon. And tomorrow, a cool day with isolated light showers about Gippsland. Mostly cloudy in the south, but mostly clear in the north. In Melbourne, a shower or two this less likely this evening. Cloudy tomorrow. Right now, it's 15 degrees.
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9: It is hump day, so a heads up for our Wednesday quiz after 3:30. In honour of the Princess of Pop, who's featured in a new documentary about her life. If you love Kylie, I'll let you know when to call for our five-question Kylie trivia test. Also on Lucky Dip History, which we do every Wednesday, he packed out venues in Ballarat and Bendigo on his speaking tour back in the year 1900, but he didn't speak a word of English. The fascinating story of Chinese reformer Liang Qichao and why he's dubbed China's answer to Alexander Hamilton. But first today, a shake-up to staffing at the state's Emergency Management Centre.
8: 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Have your say.
7: Call 1300 303 468.
9: It is the backbone of the state during the bushfire season, and the rest of the year they still operate 24 hours a day. But according to the CPSU, the Community and Public Sector Union, Victoria's state control centre is about to see major job cuts under a proposed restructure of Emergency Management Victoria. Mitch van der Wert-Holman is the Assistant Secretary of the Victorian branch of the union. Mitch, good afternoon.
10: Hi, Prue. How you doing?
9: Yeah, look, I'm all right. What have you heard from your members?
10: We've heard that it is going to weaken and delay the ability of them to do their vital work in emergency management.
9: How many jobs are going?
10: This is a very important question. So what is happening is 65% of the staff who usually work 24/7, those 88, they're going to move to weekday business hours, so a 9-to-5. But disasters don't stick to a 9-to-5 schedule. So 65% of staffing out of hours is going.
9: Okay, so it's not actually people losing their job altogether. It is a restructure of when they work, which you say will affect the ability for the state's emergency management.
10: Absolutely, entirely. Disasters don't stick to a 9-to-5 schedule, and you need specialists on hand around the clock to watch when they happen and to respond, to provide the public with the information that they need to act, and to provide our frontline workers with the information they need to respond.
9: Mitch, Emergency Management Victoria has told the ABC that the control centre would continue to be staffed 24/7 under the proposed restructure. You don't believe that?
10: It will be staffed 24/7, but not anywhere near in the same way. As I said, at start, 65% of the staff that work 24/7 will be gone, and the remaining 35% will consist of a generalised watch desk, not specialists. This is taking us back to what it was before the Black Saturday bushfires in 2009.
9: Mitch, I'm having just a little bit of trouble with your phone. You're kind of cutting in and out.

0: a little bit. We'll see if we can keep going, but I'm losing every other word, so we'll see if we can fix that in the meantime. I'm speaking with Mitch van der Werdt-Holman, who's the Assistant Secretary of the CPSU in Victoria, concerns about restructuring of staff at the State Control Centre as part of a restructure of Emergency Management Victoria. Mitch, you were just talking about the Black Saturday bushfires. How does this relate to that?
1: So the current model, where it is staffed 24/7 by specialists, was a recommendation of the Royal Commission into the Black Saturday bushfires in 2009, where 173 lives were lost. The change that has been proposed by the state government will take us back to the previous model, which cost lives. That is going to be the impact of this change.
0: So is this a cost-cutting measure? Because I'm guessing that staffing people 9 to 5 is going to cost a lot less in penalties than it does 24/7.
1: Absolutely. This is going to create pay cuts of up to $40,000 for the staff who previously were on the 24/7 roster and are moving to the previous one. They're going to lose their allowances and their overtime. And this poses the bigger risk of all that expertise walking out the door. Decades worth of collective knowledge in managing emergencies, fires, floods, the whole range of emergencies.
0: Have you spoken to the government about this yet?
1: Absolutely.
0: And what did they say?
1: Absolutely. We put our position that this is going to weaken it. They put their position that there is no job cuts. And as I've said, this ignores the reality that disasters don't stick to the 9-to-5 schedule, and this is going to put us back where we were before the Black Saturday bushfires. No one wants a repeat of that history.
0: When does this all start?
1: I don't have that information to hand, but their intention would be to implement it within the next month or so.
0: Okay. Mitch, thank you very much for that update. Mitch van der Werdt-Holman is the Assistant Secretary at the CPSU in Victoria, concerns about restructure at the Emergency State Control Centre under restructure of Emergency Management Victoria. So they're saying that the restructure, putting people on 9-to-5, amounts to cuts to jobs and 65% of staff around the clock, 24/7, which is what it is at the moment. It's 11 minutes past 3 here on ABC Statewide Drive. My number is 1300 303 468. I will mention we did put in a request to the Minister for Emergency Services, Vicky Ward. We have not yet heard back from her office, so we are hoping to get a response from them at some point this afternoon, which we will bring you when it comes through. You can text in on 0467 842 722. Lucky Dip History coming up very soon. We've got our Hump Day quiz after 3:30, which is something that we do every Wednesday just to lighten the load. You know, you're on the downward trajectory from here on in to the weekend. So we like to have a little bit of a fun time on a Wednesday afternoon. And our Hump Day quiz is all in honour of the Princess of Pop. You might have seen she's starring in a documentary about her on a major streaming service at the moment. So we thought, yeah, let's do some trivia on Kylie. I'll let you know exactly when to call.
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0: What's in your garage? I want to know, because there was some research out by a prominent think tank that recommends relaxing parking requirements for newly built apartments. This is mainly in city areas, of course. They're saying a significant number of residents who move into those apartments don't actually use them to store their cars. And it got us thinking about all the other things we use our garages for, our big sheds, even our little sheds. So tell me, can you go and have a little squeeze in there and tell me, what have you got in your garage? Hello, Jane.
4: Hello, Prue. I love a garage story.
0: Yeah. Well, you also like a little sticky beak in other people's garages.
4: Oh, I know. I mean, I'm fascinated by how other people live their lives. But look, I have a person close to me at the moment in my life who doesn't have a garage. Where on earth does all the stuff go? There's a bit piled up under the veranda. There's a little bit here. There's a little bit there. There's not even a little garden shed. And I'm like, I could never live in a home without a garage. How about you?
0: Yeah, look, I didn't have a garage for a very, very long time. We currently do. It has...

0: Does it have a car in it, Prue? Well, or your car?
1: No, it has a car in it, but it is a car that is a... It's a project car. So it doesn't go anywhere. It just stays there. But it's starting to look very nice. Cool. But for a very long time, we had huge amounts of homebrew equipment in there. Cool. So, yeah, our garage has periodically been used for all sorts of things, not much of storing cars, I must say.
0: Well, as a sort of muso, time on, time off, like I bought a house because it had a sort of garage that had been converted into a studio. But in all of the share houses I ever lived in, there was no cars in garages. No. There was couches, there was coffee tables, there was little setups for music. And like even when I grew up in the country, Mum and Dad panelled the garage and turned it into basically what became my bedroom from about the age of 14 to about 17 or so. And it was so cool because even though it just had a cement floor, chucked a couple rugs over it, nothing quite as cool as just hanging out in a decked out garage, Prue.
1: Well, did you once upon a time when you were a teenager in bands, did you do the garage band thing?
0: Totally. Yeah. Absolutely. And then a computer program called GarageBand came out. I was like, oh, that's not cool anymore. But yeah, but I mean, I even know people who've rented houses where the provision is that the landlord gets to keep the garage. Yep. Because we might be happy to rent out our house, but we're not getting rid of that storage space in the garage because it's absolutely gold.
1: It is gold if you've got a lot of stuff. So we want to hear from you this afternoon. Look, you may use your garage for the intended purpose.
0: Boring.
1: Putting your car away.
0: Can you imagine actually being able to open a garage door, drive a car in? And like someone who has a clean garage to me is almost like someone from another planet.
1: Yeah. Yeah,
0: I can't imagine it.
1: Do you know what? I'm going to admit something here. When I'm walking around the neighbourhood, I like to just sneak. I don't go into people's properties. I'm just going to put it out there. I like to have a little sneaky peek if they've got the garage open to see what's in there. A lot of gym sets.
0: Ooh, oh, I love that. Mm. Love that. I would love to have a sauna in a garage one day because, you know, I'm not sure I really want one in my house. But a little sauna and maybe an ice bath set up in the garage. Could anyone tell me if they've done that?
1: That you'd have to have a pretty big garage for that.
0: Sure. I'm looking for double garage. Okay. I'm actually in the market for a new house at the moment, so it's high on my list, Prue.
1: Callan at Invergordon says, I store my train set in the garage. It works perfectly.
0: Wow.
1: See, that is great because it's like a play centre, isn't it?
0: And I'm assuming there could be other members of the family going, don't mind if you've got a train set, not going to be on the dining room table.
1: Sorry, I've just got a text from producer Mary, who
0: Hello, Mary.
1: I know she's a regular listener to this program. She says, I don't have a garage, but I have a shed and I want to burn it to the freaking ground and all the crap within it. Damn it to hell. Damn it all to hell. Mary, I think we might need to have a bit of an intervention with you.
0: But see, this is actually the curse of the garage. As much as it is a joy to have a garage, I reckon, like, as you walk around the neighbourhood and you look into people's garage, I've got a theory that about 85% of the stuff you've got in your garage is absolute junk. You just can't make the decision to take it to the op shop or sell it. And it's just like a holding place. It's purgatory for the things in your life that you cannot just let go of.
1: Of course, some people even find a garage a bit fancy, as The Simpsons famously showed.
2: All right, guys, pipe down. I got some more in the garage.
3: Oh, I'll get it for you, Homer.
2: I wonder why he's so eager to go to the garage.
4: The garage? Hey, fellas, the garage. Well, ooh-la-dee-da, Mr. Frenchman.
2: Well, what do you call it?
4: A car hole.
1: A car hole. There you go. But clearly, we're not using them for cars quite as much.
0: Absolutely. Look, I'm all for that if you're living in the middle of a big city, a tram out the front door, and you got lots of delivery services and you don't need a vehicle, but it's a world away from where I live. But I'd love to hear from people. I'm going to get back in the booth and jump on the phones. I want to know, how do you garage, as Mary Card would probably say?
1: This is us being nosy. We are very honest about that, but we need you to tell us what's in your garage.
0: We promise we won't psychoanalyze you and assume that your personality is writ large by the state of your garage.
1: No, not at all. We're just curious. That's thanks, Jane. 1300 303 468. Mary just goes on to say, imagine going into your garage and Prue Bentley is in there looking around. I don't go into people's garages. I want to make it very, very clear. I do not trespass. I like to crane my neck around.

around the driveway and see what people have. It's interesting. You can text 0467 842 722. We need to hit some lucky dip history in just a moment too. China's answer to Alexander Hamilton, a man you've probably never heard of.

0: lovely Gordon Lightfoot, and if you could read my mind at 22 past three on ABC Victoria. G'day, Prue Bentley here with you this afternoon right through until six, and I am asking the nosiest question on the planet. What's in your garage? Simon's in Morwell. Hi, Simon.
1: Yeah, hi, Prue. Sorry, you're on speed dial, I know.
0: That's all right. We love hearing from you. What's in your garage? Yep.
1: We run two small businesses out of our garage. In fact, buying our house, not having a garage adequate to the purpose, was a deal breaker.
0: Does it have to be a big garage for your businesses?
1: Well, the one we had previously was huge. It was a four-car garage, and we had everything set up. I make dog beds, so we had all the sewing and cutting table and all the rest of it all set up there. This one's a bit smaller. It's only a two-car garage, but we have all the cutting table and fabric in there. And my wife also sells second-hand china, so we have racks and racks of various patterns of china.
0: That is cool. Do you have any room for a car?
1: Oh, God, no. No, fortunately, we have a covered carport out the front, so the car sits in that. But no, under no circumstance would we fit a car.
0: So we definitely wouldn't call yours a car hole.
1: Oh, no. No, absolutely not.
0: Simon, thank you very much for sharing just a little bit about, I love just finding out a little bit about everybody's lives. Also in Morwell is Alex. Hi, Alex.
2: Good afternoon.
0: Hello. What have you got in your garage?
2: Something considerably different. Mostly spent 12-gauge shotgun shells.
0: Okay, tell me about how that has come to be.
2: Okay.

0: then turn them upside down, so the metal side sitting up, and you slide in LED globes. And then you can have a string of solar lights or battery-operated lights, and they glow the colour of the shotgun shell.
1: That is ingenious. I love that.
0: So, recycling, yeah.
1: It is recycling. How long are the strings that you're making at the moment?
0: They vary. 3 metre, 5, yeah. Some are even 10.
1: And what do you do with them?
0: I just hand them out as gifts, or you can sell a few occasionally.
1: Do you have room for a car in your garage?
0: Absolutely not.
1: Okay. Yeah, I think in Morwell we have discovered that people are using their garages for all sorts of other things. Very good. Oh, look, that is... See, I did not expect to hear this. Alex, thank you very much for that. So Simon has two businesses out of his garage, and Alex crafts strings of solar lights out of spent clay target shooting shotgun shells. A sentence I never thought I would ever say. Richard Ivey is from Coast to Country Real Estate in Gippsland. Hi there, Richard.
2: How are you, Prue?
1: I'm good. I bet you get to have a sneaky peek into a lot of people's garages.
2: Yes, for sure.
1: What do you see?
2: Everyone uses their garage differently. Obviously, the traditional use is for cars, but people do run businesses out of them. Of them, there's their own personal man cave or she shed.
1: Mm-hmm.
2: There's definitely a lot of variety.
1: Well, we just heard Simon say that when they were looking for their house, a garage was an absolute no-brainer. It had to be a big enough garage for the work that they do. Do you often get people coming to say, look, it has to have a garage, it has to have 2, 3, 4 cars?
2: Yes, we're fortunate enough to have most of our block sizes down here are the traditional quarter acre.
1: Yep.
2: So it is important to a lot of people. A lot of people have caravans, boats, and obviously vehicles, trailers. They want to keep them out of the weather, and it is often one of our requests from buyers that it has to have a shed.
1: So we

0: them as entertaining spaces, a little fire inside, and yeah, friends, family around, out of the weather and nice and private.
1: Just out of interest, Richard, if you've got a house, two houses side by side, one with a garage, one without, how much more would you say the one with the garage would be worth?
0: Oh, look, there's always a price premium. You know, if you did have two homes on a similar size block, one with and without, yeah, it could be anywhere from, you know, $20,000 to $40,000.
1: Huh, all right. Very good. Now, just about the market in Gippsland, of course, we've had the budget in recent weeks and there has been talk that things have softened in some of the major cities. How's Gippsland looking?
0: Yeah, we're down in East Gippsland, sort of Bairnsdale, Orbost, Lakes Entrance, Metung, and we've definitely noticed a drop in inquiries since the budget as people sort of reassess their plans, I guess, and also the interest rate rises haven't helped either.
1: Yeah. Is that so from investors or from people who wanted to own to live?
0: Oh, look, a combination. Mm-hmm. We had a lot of investors enter the market. We sold a lot of properties to investors. But, yeah, the investor inquiries definitely dropped off in the last couple of weeks. I think I've only had sort of the one investor inquiry that I can think of.
1: Okay, that is interesting. Hey, Richard, just before I let you go, what's in your garage?
0: My garage has got too many boats and too many cars. I'm lucky enough to live on a farm. So.
1: Oh, lovely.
0: I've
1: Richard.
0: Got a very big shed.
1: I bet you do. Too many boats. I love it. That's the lifestyle in East Gippsland. Thank you so much for talking to us today. Richard Ivies from Coast to Country Real Estate in Gippsland. It's always good to be able to sort of take the temperature, really, isn't it? But tell me, what's in your garage? I'm so curious to know. Chris in Tabletop says, when we lived in Sydney, we had a small garage that had gardening tools, camping gear, toolboxes, and could just fit the missus' tiny car in. When we did the tree change, the house has a double garage, but the property had a four-bay shed and a one-bay mezzanine. I thought, you beauty, I'll never fill that. Wrong. The shed is now chockers and we had to extend and add on the other bay. It's all neat and tidy though. Works perfectly for us. Yes, the more storage you have, the more you're going to fill it. 1300 303 468 is my number. If you want to join the conversation, tell me what is in your shed.

0: Dip history, and I've got a question for you. Who was Liang Qichao? Now, you might not recognise the name now, but if you were living in Victoria in 1900, you most probably would have heard of him. Sophie Loy-Wilson is a historian who's just contributed a chapter to a new book called Sinophone Australia, about the history of the Chinese in Australia. I caught up with her earlier about Chinese reformer Liang Qichao.
1: So Liang Qichao was probably the most famous Chinese reformer of his time in the late 19th century. He was a young man. He was from the south of China, which is traditionally where the kind of rebels and rousers come from. And he famously passes the notoriously difficult imperial examinations exam. Very, very difficult to pass that. When he passes it, he and some of his comrades challenge the whole system. They say it's unfair. It doesn't value merit. It's holding China back. And he calls for the whole system to be kind of overridden and replaced with something more scientific and modern. And he has come to symbolize reform in Chinese history.
0: So why did he come to Australia?
1: Fascinating question. So he went on this grand tour after 1898. After 1898, he's exiled from China after a failed kind of coup. Many of his friends are killed quite violently by the Emperor Cixi. So he is exiled in Japan, and along with Sun Yat-sen and Kang Youwei, kind of lead reformers in China, Hamiltons of their day, they try to start China's first modern political party in exile. So they then travel around the world raising money from overseas Chinese communities. Fascinating kind of tactic. And they do this very successfully in Vancouver, Honolulu, in New York, in San Francisco, and in Sydney.
0: It must have been a huge thing to do.

0: because, I mean, travelling at that time was slow, it was difficult, it was expensive. Was he the sort of man who was self-funded, or were there others who were funding this trip?
1: That is another wonderful question. Basically, wealthy merchants and benefactors and advocates of the cause were funding the trip. These guys lived very simple monastic lives. They were your classic kind of revolutionary reformers. So he himself was not someone associated with wealth, 20 degree, but there was a lot of support, particularly among overseas Chinese, for modernizing China, because those communities felt they would be treated better in their host countries if China was more powerful and modern.
0: Huh. Well, there's so many parallels to how things have turned out, really, isn't there, Sophie? So how was he received when he came to Australia? Because I'm thinking back to the turn of the century, you know, Federation, you know, the White Australia policy was on its way in. You know, we were not very welcoming to people with non-Caucasian backgrounds here in Australia at that time.
1: Yeah, you've laid it on the absolute heart of the matter, in my opinion. So I had expected, when I began investigating this, to find quite a lot of hostility to this young man. He's here 1900 to 1901. This is the apogee, some would say, of White Australia fervour. Famously, I think C.H. Hancock said that White Australia policy was an article of faith at this time, so it's passionately felt part of Australian society and political life. He was celebrated. He was beloved. So what I found in the archive instead was this rapturous response to this young Chinese guy. And this was the kind of puzzle that I am still trying to solve. How do we explain this rapturous reception at the time of White Australia?
0: And how do you go about doing that, Sophie? Because, I mean, you really are only going on the records. The people who were there, they are no longer with us. So you're really only going off what was written in newspapers or even diary entries and journals and things like that. What were they saying about him?
1: Yeah, so that's exactly right. And I've hungered for as much as I can get, and I'm limited by what's left behind. So there's two ways that I've gone about this. The first is the newspapers. And because we have this wonderful resource called Trove in Australia, a lot is actually recorded. And what I realized is that his name is spelled differently in almost every town he goes to. And he goes, you know, to some very interesting towns. He goes to Bendigo, he goes to Ballarat, he goes to Tinga, he goes to Inverell. So he goes all around the country, including the big cities, you know, Perth, Adelaide, Melbourne, Sydney. So what I realized is that if I could kind of track his itinerary and link that to the newspapers, I was able to get some transcripts of his speeches, but also, more importantly, a description of the crowd's reaction. So, of course, we're dependent on the journalist's impression, but I do think that we can draw something from the fact that his talks were absolutely packed out. He would talk in Masonic halls in Ballarat at 8 p.m. on a Sunday, you know, in cold weather, and he would pack out the entire hall. He would arrive in Melbourne and the entire train station was full of people, both European and Chinese, to welcome him. He came to South Australia and the governor meets him and invites him to the opening of Parliament and hands him a gold medal. So uniformly, he is just celebrated across the newspaper record. The second way that I've tried to do this is recently there's been a spate of translations from Chinese language newspapers about Liang Qichao's visit, particularly from the perspective of this young man, Luo Cheng, who is his translator. So Liang Qichao doesn't speak great Mandarin. He speaks Cantonese, doesn't speak English. So whenever he's talking, this young man kind of faithfully translates what he's saying. So this young man wrote about his trip, and we have those records. So those have recently been translated in a book called Sinophone Australia. And so I've used those Chinese language records as well and matched them to the English language newspaper records. And they all talk about his popularity.
0: This is extraordinary to me because this is not a name that I think is a household name here in Australia, at least today. But going back 100 years ago, this man, as you say, was welcomed with a huge amount of interest, in the regions. What did he do when he left Australia? Is there a reason that his name is not so familiar to us today?
1: He leaves Australia, he goes back to Japan. And he starts a very, very famous newspaper called kind of the People's Paper, which is sort of it's a classical text of Chinese kind of history. And it's beloved, actually, of young Chinese people today because he had these, really beautiful ideas for a more equal society. And he expands on them in his newspaper. He actually published a number of articles about Australia in that newspaper, which have recently been translated as well. And when he left Australia, he wrote these lovely kind of poems and tributes to men and women who'd helped him in Australia. And I've recently met with the descendants of those men and women. Some of those poems have been translated, and they're full of emotion about, the birth of a new nation. So he was quite touched by what Australia symbolized, which was a future. And for many Australians at that time, it did symbolize a fairer, better future. It was indisputably an emotional, inspiring moment, which I think we forget because many, many school kids, myself included, get a bit bored by Federation in high school, but it is a very, very inspiring time. And you can see that in Yang Qichao's writing, how he responds to this birth of a nation.
0: I'm speaking with historian Sophie Loy-Wilson, who has been researching a household name back in Federation of Australia, Liang Qichao, who toured here in 1901 to, as Sophie says, rapturous response. Sophie, what is his legacy?
1: Yes. So we tend to associate this time period with Sun Yat-sen, right, who was famous Chinese reformer. Obviously, he led the revolution of 1911, which overthrew the monarchy. So this is a young man who is associated with modernization. So he was trying to modernize this kind of huge country. And a key tenet of his belief system was equality and egalitarianism. So, like a lot of people at his time, he believed that monarchies were useful to a certain degree, but that within monarchical systems, merit was held back and hereditary wealth was given too much power, and individuals needed to fulfill their potential. And so he had a kind of grand plan for China. And some of that plan came to be, for example, the establishment of Beijing University, of a modern bureaucracy, scientific thinking, and railways. However, Liang Qichao, a lot of what he did believe in never did come to be. And I think for young people in China, I think he symbolizes a sense of grand aspiration for egalitarianism, and a hope for change and modernization. Important to kind of emphasize, this man was willing to risk his life for this. He had a price on his head in Australia. Many of his friends had been killed. So he clearly kind of made a statement that he was willing to sacrifice his life to improve the community he came from. And I think that, is still inspiring to people today. One other aspect of Liang Qichao's legacy I should emphasize is his belief in literacy and education. So he believed in newspapers, he believed in education, he believed that men and women should all have access to education. And again, there was something quite beautiful about his dedication to this belief. He lived it, he started numerous newspapers, he distributed them, and he again and again and again put forward ideas for how, China could modernize in a way that was going to be inclusive.
0: Sophie, thank you so much for introducing us to this fascinating historical figure, one that maybe should be better known.
1: Oh, thank you so much. I've loved talking about him.
0: That was Sophie Loy-Wilson, who is a historian of Chinese-Australian communities, and she was speaking about Liang Qichao, a Chinese reformer who came to Australia in 1901 to tour and was received extremely enthusiastically.
2: Why aren't journalists allowed to tell you everything they see in court cases? And are those with means gaming suppression orders? We asked the self-described queen of banning things, retired Supreme Court Judge Betty King. 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
0: We've got plenty to come this afternoon after 4 o'clock. One of the biggest complaints of social housing is how hard they are to heat and cool efficiently. A program of upgrades has begun here in Victoria, including in the regions. The Assistant Minister for Climate Change is going to join me after 4 o'clock to tell us more about it. We might even dive into a few things about the budget as well, so stay tuned for that. I've been asking you about what's in your garage. Turns out, well, certainly in the city, when it comes to newer apartment buildings, a lot of people aren't putting cars in their car spaces. Do you put yours in your garage? And if not, what else is in there? The Traralgon Tiger says, I've got two cars in my garage, radically, along with a beer fridge and some posters celebrating the 2017, 2019 and 2020 Richmond Premierships. Go Tigers. Oh, well, look, that is a man cave if ever I heard of one. Traralgon Tiger, thank you very much. 0467 842 722. Yes, we're being a little nosy here today on the program, but I know for a fact that there are a lot of garages that don't store too many cars. Or maybe you do store cars, but you store a car that is special for a particular reason. I want to know what's in your garage. You can give me a call on 1300 303 468. We are going to play the quiz very shortly too, so stay tuned for that.
4: 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Weather.
0: For the rest of today, we've got isolated showers near and south of the Divide. A cool day with moderate west to southwesterly winds. They are fresh about the coast. Tomorrow, areas of morning fog, mainly in the west and northeast. Isolated light showers about Gippsland. Mostly cloudy in the south, but mostly clear in the north. A cool day with light to moderate southerly winds, becoming light and variable in the evening. And we have a spotlight today on marvellous Murrayville. Hello, if you're listening to us in Murrayville, where it is currently 16 degrees. So it is a pretty big deal when someone gets featured in a documentary on an international streaming site. So in honour of the new Netflix documentary about our Kylie Minogue, today's quiz is all about Australia's Princess of Pop. It goes into her history. There might be some slightly adjacent questions as well. But if you would like to play the Kylie quiz, you need to give me a call right now. I've got five questions. This is how it works. Every Wednesday we do the Hump Day quiz. Five questions. You only have to get one right to get a prize. We're very generous here on The Drive Show. So if you ring and you don't make it all the way to the end, but you still get some right, you still get a prize. So you've got to be in it to win it. 1300 303 468 is the number to call. I'll give that number again. 1300 303 468. Question one. I'll throw out question one just to see if we can get a few bites, and I'll give you a little bit of thinking music as well. So question one is this: Kylie got her start on the TV soap Neighbours, of course, where her character Charlene Mitchell married Jason Donovan's character. What was his name? And I need his full name, please. 1300 303 468. Here's a little thinking music if you want to play the Kylie quiz this afternoon. 1300 303 468.

0: Now, it's Savage Garden, another great Aussie group. It's coming up to, well, it's 11 minutes to four. You're on ABC Victoria. And we want to play the quiz, but I've got no players. So I really do need your help. 1-300-303-468. Don't you tell me you don't know anything about Kylie Minogue. That is the topic for our quiz today. Why? Well, she is the subject of a brand new documentary about her on an international streaming service. A lot of people saying it's really interesting insight into her long and really impressive career. So we thought we would honour the Princess of Pop today by doing a five-question quiz in her honour. Question one is this. Kylie got her start on the TV soap Neighbours, where, although I am getting a lot of people telling me she was in a few other things before that. So, yes, I copped to that. She got her very big star moment in Neighbours. How about I rephrase that? Where her character, Charlene Mitchell, married Jason Donovan's character, but I need his full name. So I'm sure you know his first name, but I definitely need his full name. So if you would like to play the quiz this afternoon, I do need players, and I would love for you to do it. I've got Dean in the Goulburn Valley. Hi, Dean.
1: Hello.
0: Hello. So, sorry, I erred, did I? She got her start in something else?
1: Yes, the Sullivans.
0: The Sullivans, way back when?
1: She's 8 years old.
0: Right.
1: Yes.
0: Okay.
1: She played a little Dutch girl in Europe when the Norm Yen and Tom Sullivan were over there.
0: Ha! Huh. But was it a big part, though?
1: No, but she was in it for a few episodes, and she did make an impact.
0: Did she? Okay, all right. Well, how about her first really big starring breakout role? How's that? I'll rephrase it. Hey, do you know the answer to this question?
1: Sorry, what was the question?
0: Well, the question is, her character in Neighbours, Charlene Mitchell, married Jason Donovan's character. What was his name? And I need his full name.
1: Charlene Robinson.
0: Her name was...
1: I thought she played Charlene Robinson in Neighbours.
0: No, she played Charlene Mitchell. Who did she marry?
1: Okay.
0: You're on the right track.
1: Charlene Robinson.
0: Mm.
1: Scott was the one she married. Scott Robinson?
0: We got there. Scott Robinson, correct. Well done. I

0: did have it in you, Dean. I knew you would. Alrighty. Question two is this. What song played at their wedding? And bonus points if you can tell me who sang it.
1: Oh, I think it was Angry Anderson sang it.
0: Can you can you sing it to yourself?
1: I'm trying to remember.
0: Surely all of those clips of the wedding, they come back to you with sound, right?
1: I didn't watch a lot of Neighbours.
0: Mm. Can you remember the name of the song?
1: No. Sorry.
0: Oh, Dean, you know what? Stay on the line. We will still send you a prize because, yes, you did pick me up on the clarification of my first question and you got the first question right, so well done to you. Joe's in Ballarat. Hi, Joe.
2: Yeah, it's a hard pass to me. I've got no idea.
0: You don't remember? Well, we do know who sang it. It was Angry Anderson. That is right, but I need the name of the song.
2: Am I ever going to see a face again? No, that's what I didn't.
0: Wrong band, unfortunately. No, it is not. What's in your garage, Joe, by the way?
2: I've got a pool table, a TV, fire, 8 cups for beer. It's fairly modest.
0: Is there room for a car?

0: Regalon 1300 303 468. I know that you are driving along or you're at home and you can see it and you're probably singing it to yourself right now. What song played at Scott and Charlene's wedding? Angry Anderson sang it. Come on, I need help here. 1300 303 468. 1300 303 468. Davo's in Castlemaine. Hello, Davo.
1: Hello.
0: Hello. Do you remember the song?
1: No, and that is the only episode of Neighbours which I've seen.
0: Okay, so you weren't a devoted follower of Neighbours, but you did see the wedding.
1: Yes, I watched that one out of curiosity.
0: Okay.
1: And I didn't mind the show. I didn't have anything against it. It just wasn't a high priority for me, I guess.
0: Yeah, fair enough. Did you see Kylie in other things?
1: Not acting.
0: No. Mostly the
1: same. Hang on. Yeah, I saw one of the first films she did with Charlie Schlatter, I think was his name.
0: Ah, very good. Okay. Hey, Davo, what have you got? Do you have a garage?
1: Well, I'm actually living in a place which was used for a garage before that.
0: Well, there you go.
1: And the original sort of built as a temporary house until the main house was built. So it's got two garage doors.
0: Yeah.
1: And more or less everything that I have is in there.
0: Oh,
1: and
0: good.
1: That way you could fit maybe a motorcycle or two, but you certainly couldn't fit a car.
0: Yeah, I'm seeing a trend here, Dave. I'm going to let you go. Thank you very much for that. Amanda, you're a Neighbours fan, are you?
2: Oh, I used to be, yeah.
0: Used to be. All righty. Can you please help us out? What's the name of this song that was played at their wedding?
2: Suddenly.
0: This song, it takes me right back. Does it take you back?
2: Yeah, I remember it.
0: Yeah. It's all the big hair, the famous kiss. Well done to you. You are quite right. Suddenly was the name of the song. Angry Anderson sang it. We are now off and racing on question three. All right, Amanda, in the video clip to her best-selling single of all time, Kylie wore a now infamous plunging white hooded jumpsuit. What was the song?
2: Can't Get You Out of My Head.
0: Well done to you. Yes, it was. Can't Get You Out of My Head. Now, going back in a little bit of history here, Amanda, who sang the original version of Kylie's Locomotion?
2: I don't know that one.
0: No. All right. Well,
2: no.
0: I will see if I can get... Thank you very much. Stay on the line, though. We'll get you a prize, Amanda. You've got two questions right. Maybe Steve at Mortlake knows. Hi, Steve.
3: Hi, how are you?
0: I'm pretty good. Who sang the original version of Kylie's Locomotion?
3: I remember hearing it, and I know it wasn't Angry Anderson.
0: It definitely was not Angry Anderson, although I would love to see that.
3: Yeah, no worries.
0: Do you have a garage?
3: No, I have a type of sheddy thing that's falling apart.
0: Okay, all right. So no car hole for you.
3: No car hole.
0: No car hole. Thank you very much. Thank you, Steve, for playing this afternoon. All righty, I will to move things along a little. 1300 303 468. Who sang the original version of Kylie's Locomotion? Was it Little Richard, Little Eva, or the Carpenters? 1300 303 468. Just trying to give you a little bit of a multiple choice. We'll try and push this one along if we can. I've got two more questions to go on our Kylie quiz. We don't like to make it too easy here on the program. Otherwise, you know, what's the point? 1300 303 468 if you want to play the quiz this afternoon. Can you tell me who sang the original version of Kylie's Locomotion? Was it Little Richard, Little Eva, or the Carpenters? Those are your three choices. Bob is in the Mallee. G'day, Bob.
4: How you going?
0: I'm very well. Who sang it?
4: Little Eva.
0: Very well done to you. Written by Jerry Goffin and Carole King, the
4: Carole
0: song
4: King.
0: Was. Yeah.
4: That's right.
0: Do you know, a little fun little fact was that they hired Little Eva as their babysitter. This was in 1962.
4: Right.
0: When they wrote the song, they loved how she sang it, so they let her release it. How good is
4: that? That's right.
0: Fantastic.
4: And she went from high to low because she ended up living in a trailer park in America totally destroyed by the publicity she had.
0: Wow, Bob, that is, I mean, that is a sad story. Hey, I've got one more question for you, and I'm very much hoping you can help me out. Can you

0: Spell Minogue.
1: Minogue.
0: Bob, you are my hero.
1: Well, I try hard.
0: Oh, it's very, very good. Look, you stay on the line. We're going to get you a prize. I might even ask, I'll get my producers to ask you if there is a Kylie song you would prefer to hear. Bob gets to choose, and I'll play it after the news at 4 o'clock. We will honour Kylie in that way too, if there's a song that you would like to hear. Thanks to everybody who rang. That is how we play the Hump Day Quiz. It's always good fun. After the news, one of the biggest complaints of social housing is how hard they are to heat and cool efficiently. Well, a program of upgrades has begun here in Victoria. We are going to find out how that is going. It is also in the regions as well. The Assistant Minister for Climate Change is going to join me after the news. We'll also catch up with Will Anderson ahead of Gruen tonight. It's 4 o'clock.
2: Good afternoon, Nicholas Hines with ABC News. Police say they're still not certain who's behind a spate of recent arson attacks on Melbourne hospitality venues, but believe they are linked to organised crime. Police have today arrested two 18-year-old men and a 17-year-old boy who was allegedly found armed with a machete at High Point Shopping Centre. Police allege the trio is behind attacks on nightclubs La-Di-Da and Electric Bar earlier this month. Acting Superintendent Anthony Vella says police still unsure who's orchestrating the dozens of attacks that have been carried out in recent months.
3: There's a number of theories. We believe serious and organised crime are involved. So organised crime entities are recruiting young youths, despicably, to do these attacks on their behest and their behalf.
2: Premier Jacinta Allen says stronger laws will allow police to crack down on any potential protests at the Land Forces Military Expo, which is returning to Melbourne in 2028. The event was last held in the city in 2024 when violent clashes broke out between anti-war protesters and police. Perth is hosting this year's expo, but the Victorian government has secured the 2028 event, which is expected to attract hundreds of defence personnel from around the world. Ms Allen says the behaviour at the last Melbourne event was unacceptable, but she's confident police have the tools to handle it.
4: We've also, since that previous Land Forces event, we've strengthened the law. We've given police stronger powers to crack down on extremist violent behaviour.
2: Greens MP Gabrielle Di Vietri attended the protests in 2024 and has told ABC Radio Melbourne she believes the event promotes weapons which contribute to the deaths of innocent civilians.
5: That is something that the Greens cannot condone, and we've repeatedly called for land forces to be cancelled.
2: The Prime Minister has met with the family of Kumanjai Little Baby in the Northern Territory. The body of the 5-year-old Walpuri girl was found on the outskirts of Alice Springs late last month. The 47-year-old man is charged with her murder. Anthony Albanese says he's told the girl's mother, grandfather and grandmother that Australia stands with them.
6: This is a young person lost far too early under circumstances that are unbearable. They are trying to bear their way through this. With dignity, with respect, and it will remain something that is with them forever.
2: Ukrainian officials say at least two people have been killed and 19 others injured, including three children, in fresh Russian attacks. Meanwhile, Russian authorities say Ukraine has launched drones to strike industrial areas in central Russia. Russia and Ukraine both deny deliberately targeting civilians. And Russian President Vladimir Putin has been welcomed to Beijing for a state visit just days after Donald Trump's trip to China. China correspondent Alison Horn has more from Beijing.
7: A military honour guard and orchestra surrounded Vladimir Putin as he met with China's President Xi Jinping at the Great Hall of the People, the same location where US President Donald Trump also met Xi just a few days ago. The Kremlin says Mr. Putin will press his Chinese counterpart on the conversations he had with Donald Trump and is keen to sign more energy deals with Beijing. The visit is being seen as a symbolic reminder to the US of Russia's close ties with China. Alison Horn, ABC News, Beijing.
2: Fear is spreading across parts of the Democratic Republic of Congo as Ebola cases and deaths grow. More than 130 people are suspected to have died from the disease, and Congolese health authorities say there have been 542 suspected cases. Residents in the Central African country have begun wearing face masks while calling for stronger protections. This motorbike driver in the east of the DRC says he's

0: worried for himself and his family.
1: I'm afraid of bringing the disease home to my family because I spend the whole day transporting people. I'm afraid of dying. That's what scares me so much.
0: Fremantle Dockers coach Justin Longmuir says his side still has room for improvement as it looks to set a new club record with 10 consecutive wins. The Dockers play St Kilda at Perth Stadium on Friday, riding high in second spot on the AFL ladder. As the club seeks its maiden premiership, Longmuir says his team still has plenty of work ahead.
2: Our best footy is as good as anyone. It's just a matter of searching for a bit more consistency with it. Yeah, it's a challenge. You don't want to be peaking at round 10 or round 11, do you? So hopefully we're still, I know we're still building and we'll continue to do so.
0: Some isolated showers near and south of the Divide this afternoon, and tomorrow some isolated light showers about Gippsland. Mostly clear in the south of the state tomorrow. Sorry, mostly cloudy in the south, but mostly clear in the north. In Melbourne tomorrow, cloudy with a top of 16. Right now in the city, it's 14 degrees.
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5: Does a company manage their message and reputation when they're in the middle of a PR disaster? Will Anderson's going to join me ahead of tonight's Gruen, where they will analyse how supermarket giant Coles is selling its specials since the recent federal court finding that they misled customers for years on discounts. He'll chat with me before 4:30. We are also all being told to eat more oily fish and seafood to get your omega-3s and your protein. So short of just slapping sardines on toast, how else can we introduce more of them into our weekly meals? I want to know how you do it. Tim Bone is a big fan of one particular tinned specialty. He will reveal that after 4:30 for What's for Dinner Wednesday. But I do want to hear, how do you get more oily fish into your diet? Is it sardines? Is it anchovies? What do you do? What do you love? Give me a call.
3: This is ABC Radio Victoria. Have your say.
4: Call 1300 303 468.
5: And I have been asking a very nosy question of you today. What's in your garage? I do love to know what people put in their garages. Zach is at Wattlebank, just outside of Inverloch. Hello, Zach.
6: Hello.
5: What have you got in your garage?
6: I'm standing in here at the moment. There's a tent. There's some bikes. There's lots of instruments broken and working. And I can see a suit hung up in the corner.
5: A suit?
6: A couple of surfboards, a fridge that doesn't work. There's all sorts.
5: Is there room for a car?
6: There is room, not at the moment though.
5: So I'm guessing here that your garage has just become the kind of place for all the stuff.
6: Yes, it's the place for the stuff that, there's lots of instruments and stuff, so things that leave the house regularly, they sort of live in this zone.
5: Okay, so it's stuff that you use. It's not stuff that you're just going, it's a transition between here and the tip or the op shop.
6: Yeah, well, the stuff towards the front of the garage is the stuff I use.
5: So
6: the stuff in the back gets rejected a bit.
5: Okay, so you have to be pretty organised, do you, Zach?
6: It would help if I was, but no, if you looked in here, you'd see it's not organised.
5: How do you feel about your garage right now?
6: I feel okay about it, but I was literally thinking yesterday I really should get in here and clean it up.
5: Yeah. I don't think you're alone in that one. And just out of interest, how big is it?
6: I can fit two cars in here if it's clean.
5: Yeah. And do you have storage along the walls at all, or is it just stuff kind of layered at different levels?
6: Yeah, just stuff layered at different levels, unfortunately. There's no shelving or anything.
5: Okay, well, maybe that's something you could consider. I've heard that that's very useful.
6: This is a good idea.
5: Very good. Hey, Zach, thank you very much. Look, this is what we're doing today. We're just having a little peek inside people's garages. I did mention earlier that I do quite like, on my walks around my neighbourhood, to peer up people's driveways, particularly if their garage door is open, and see what's in them. Yeah, I'm nosy. Sue me. But We want to know what's in your garage. 1300 303 468.
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5: 3,500 social and community houses in Victoria have recently been upgraded with things like solar panels, fans, energy efficient heating and cooling, and electric cooktops. And according to the government, there is more to come. Josh Wilson is the Assistant Minister for Climate Change and Energy. Josh Wilson, good afternoon.
6: Hi, Prue. How are you going?
5: Yeah, I'm pretty well. There's more than 85,000 social and community homes in Victoria. 3,500 have just been done. Is this just a drop in the ocean? Will it make a difference?
6: Well, it makes a difference to every single one of those 3,500, and we're on track to deliver nearly 20,000. We don't say that that's the end of the process. We do say that social and affordable and community housing should have the benefits of these kinds of energy upgrades, and we're very conscious, the Albanese government working with the Allen government, that the energy transition needs to be available to everyone, and we actually think it should have a focus on people facing disadvantage who are affected by, in some cases, quite old housing that isn't particularly energy efficient, and also by the costs that come with rising energy prices, and they affect people on low and fixed incomes more than other Australians. So we're really glad that we partnered with the Victorian government in the first round of this program with shared funding to the tune of $143 million. We're now coming along with the second stage, which is $120 million from the Commonwealth, and we will move towards that 19,000 home upgrades with all the benefits that brings.
5: And how long will that take to do the whole lot?
6: Well, it'll unfold over the next few years in a staged way. We're glad to see the pace at which Minister D'Ambrosio and the Victorian team through the Energy Efficiency and Social Housing Program, which is the name that it has in Victoria, the way that they've progressed with those 3,500 homes. I mean, every single one of those homes, as a result, will be cooler in hot weather and more particularly warmer in cold weather, but they will have seen dramatic reductions in their energy costs, probably in the vicinity of a couple of $1,000 a year, and relief from that anxiety that Australians facing disadvantage shouldn't have in relation to seeking to warm their homes or keep them cooler when we get extremes of weather.
5: How many of these homes are actually in regional Victoria? What's the split metro-regional?
6: I don't know that precisely, but that we welcome the fact that the Victorian government is actually putting an emphasis on regional and rural housing, and that does make sense because when you think about this housing stock, it does tend to be older housing and does tend to compare poorly in terms of its existing energy efficiency, and that is exaggerated in rural and regional areas, and so making an emphasis on that, which the Victorian government is doing, and I'm glad to say that the Western Australian government in my home state is also doing, we think is really appropriate.
5: So, I mean, you mentioned that we're talking a couple of $1,000 a year less to run. That's a huge difference.
6: It is, yeah, and that's what we can achieve if we make our homes more energy efficient and if we add the benefits of distributed renewable energy, you know, solar power. So if you have a household that is made more efficient, switches from gas to efficient electric appliances, and then also in some cases adds solar, adds insulation, does something to help prevent drafts that might be part of that housing construction, the reduction in overall energy costs can be in that $2,000, even up to $3,000 a year mark, which we know makes a difference. And it makes a massive difference, particularly to people on low and fixed incomes.
5: So, as you say, these are homes, existing social and community homes that have been there for a long time that were not built to the standards that we expect today. Housing that is going up right now, is that more fit for purpose, I guess, when it comes to energy efficiency?
6: It is. I mean, we've made improvements over time, as you would expect, and now new housing in Australia is built to the 7-star energy rating. A lot of existing homes, probably 70% of the housing stock that was constructed before that energy rating system came in, probably averages around the 2-3-star mark, which is really

0: typically quite a bit lower. And we know that if you can take a dwelling from the 2 to 3 star mark up to, say, the 5 star mark, you reduce energy demand in the house by 40%. So that's, you know, a 40% cost reduction just there. But the benefit is wider than that, because those changes actually, as I suggested earlier, make the household naturally warmer in cold weather and cooler in hot weather when you have insulation and the proper sealing of windows and doors and those things. So it can mean that when you're not in the midst of summer and you're not in the depths of winter, that you don't need cooling or heating, because your house is naturally more comfortable. And we think that that should be available to all Australians, and we're working with the states and territories to make that kind of progress.
1: Josh Wilson's with you. He's the Assistant Minister for Climate Change and Energy with the Albanese Government. Now, your government has reduced the rebates for home batteries recently because the demand was pretty overwhelming. It's fair to say that you underestimated the demand for home batteries here in Australia. And at the same time, there are these calls to tax gas companies for exports of our precious resources. Mm. Why won't your government consider taxing gas exports? I mean, you could potentially do all of the social housing. You could do almost everybody else's home in this way. You could hand out batteries if you did that. Why not?
0: Well, just to come back to the sort of premise of the question, you know, we're really pleased with the progress of the Cheaper Home Batteries program. It's getting close to 400,000 households inside the first year, and it's added probably 12 gigawatt hours of storage, which is not just an immediate benefit to the houses that put the batteries in. It's actually making a system-wide benefit, and, you know, battery power is the fastest growing contributor to our energy system, and it's a really key part of supporting the further penetration of renewables. So we've been pleasantly surprised, but we haven't reduced that effort at all. In fact, we put more money into the budget to reflect the strength. The change that you referred to is just to make sure that the subsidy applies evenly and doesn't end up being weighted towards the large battery end. And it'll in fact mean that more people have the opportunity to access that subsidised distributed energy resource. But on the gas tax question, I mean, we recognise that the tax system needs to be made fairer. We recognise that in relation to Australian resources like gas. That's precisely why we reformed the PRRT. That is delivering more revenue to Australians. It's precisely why we're now looking at a gas reservation scheme for the first time on the East Coast, I should say, because we've had one in place here in the West, because of the foresight and the sensible policy of a state Labor government at the turn of the century. But we're making that change to deliver cheaper gas to Australian households and Australian businesses.
1: Assistant Minister, but with the changes to the PRRT, how much more will the government be able to feasibly collect with those changes?
0: Well, it's certainly a few more billion dollars a year, and that's not a small contribution to our capacity to deal with those other things that you've mentioned.
1: But is that just a result of the fact that we're seeing energy prices spike right now, or if they go down in the future, will that also go down?
0: Well, I mean, all taxation, whether you're talking about an individual worker or a company, you know, the amount of tax that they pay will be in some ways dependent on the amount of income that they generate. But the reform to the PRRT is an enduring reform. It covers more entities and it delivers more revenue. Just as that gas reservation scheme, which will be the first time that's been applied in Australia, a really big reform to ensure that a proportion of the gas that's developed in Australia has to be made available to the East Coast market with lower prices as a result for households, energy generation and businesses. That's been the experience here in Western Australia over the last two decades. People will have seen in the budget the changes that we are making so that the tax system is fairer in relation to houses. I mean, the Treasurer was right to say that our approach is resilience on the one hand, but also reform that makes a difference right now to our budgetary position, to the well-being of our communities, but also, of course, sets Australia up for a stronger and fairer and more sustainable future. We see that as our obligation, and we're glad to work with a community that is calling for more

0: and that's what we want to do more of.
1: But you won't be taxing for the resource anytime soon?
0: Well, you know, that people have proposals about things that government might consider, and that's the nature of a healthy democracy. The Treasurer has handed down the budget with all of the measures that we're presently taking, but that we have continued to say, you know, we see it as our obligation to be a steady, focused, reformist government that puts Australia in a

0: stronger and fairer position going forward. We have done that quite consistently over 4 years. I've mentioned some of the changes that we've made in relation to gas. We've made changes in relation to superannuation so that it's fairer, so that people with very, very high value balances don't receive a kind of concessional treatment that is exaggerated in order to allow us to support people with very low balances. We think that that's entirely in keeping with Australia's values as an egalitarian place, as a place that says there should be a fair go. We've delivered five sets of tax measure for workers because we recognised that the system had got out of whack with the taxation that fell on companies and corporate entities on the one hand and workers on the other. We've delivered those changes so that workers, particularly at the low and middle part of the spectrum, get further relief. We think those things meet the expectation of the Australian public, that we're prepared to look at our system and make beneficial changes that carry us in those directions, along those vectors. More fairness, more resilience, more sustainability.
1: Josh Wilson, thank you very much for your time.
0: Thanks, Prue.
1: Assistant Minister Josh Wilson, he is the Assistant Minister for Climate Change and Energy. He says they're making it fairer. Do you agree? 1300 303 468. You can text 0467 842 722. Coming up, we'll find out what is happening in Gruen tonight. Plenty to sink your teeth into. I did get this, though. Yesterday, you were talking about songs that got stuck in your head. Yeah, we were, actually. And guess what, says Frida in Central Victoria. After listening to your show, I was up until 4:37 with Kylie Minogue's Can't Get You Out of My Head, stuck in my head. I couldn't sleep at all. Slept in. Missed some appointments. My day was a shambles. I'm so sorry, Frida. But I did give you a fix. You're supposed to sing the Sesame Street song. That's what we were told. I wanted somebody to test it for me yesterday, if you had an earworm stuck in your head. 1, 2, 3, 4, 5, 6, 7, that song. So, yeah, if you wouldn't mind giving it a go today. I am terribly sorry. It was not my intention at all.
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1: Let's talk to Will Anderson, hails from Gippsland.

0: there was a coffee shop. The Australians can always find the best coffee, particularly in America, and there's only about three places. And so there was one place that if you went to for coffee, you would always see whatever Australians happened to be living in Los Angeles at the time. And there was a period of time where Kylie Minogue obviously was over there doing some sort of work, and she would go to this cafe. And so I decided that I wouldn't be one of those embarrassing people who would just like bowl up to her and just say, you know, I'm from Australia also, and sort of annoy her. So instead what I did on three separate occasions is just lingered nearby in the hope that she might recognise who I was and said hello. Fair to say, never happened.
1: Don't you know who I am? My only claim to fame is that I went to the beach. I used to live in Sydney. Once upon a time, went to the beach and I sat down on the sand with my, put out my towel, and I looked over and no joke, about 3 metres away was Kylie sitting on the beach. And that, I mean, that's just Australia for you, right? Like, you know, you'd never expect that she'd be on the beach just, you know, just out there in a swimmers. There were no paparazzi around.
0: I mean, it is something incredible about, like, Kylie Minogue, who is a global superstar. You know, truly is a global superstar. And, you know, just still, like, lives in the suburbs of Melbourne, you know, tours the world, but is just a pretty ordinary person, and I love it.
1: Yeah, yeah. To answer your question, I did not go up and say hello. I was just a little bit starstruck, but I was also really conscious that she was just there to have a good time, and I didn't want to interrupt her. So I was almost a little protective. I was hoping other people wouldn't notice so that they wouldn't bother her, because I kind of wanted her to have a good time. But anyway, that's a whole other story. Hey, Will, what's in your garage? Do you have one?
0: Well, I don't have a garage, but here's what I will say. Tonight on Groom, we're literally doing an ad which is about what people have in their garages. So what a coincidence that you've been doing talk about what's in your garage today. There is a Honda ad on the show tonight where we show basically the whole conceit of the ad is that people keep their forgotten dreams in their garages. And it's one of the saddest, weirdest ads we've ever showed on the show. And like, obviously the punchline being the Honda Prelude is the dream that this person's had like in their garage that they want to drive around in and recreate their use. But I must admit that, like, I love a garage. When I was growing up, my grandfather, Bill, like, who I'm named after, William, and Bill had, like, the most magnificent garage. And he had one of those ones where, you know, every tool had its own special place that was, like, marked out on the wall, and it felt like a jigsaw puzzle where the saw went there and the hammer went there, and it was just an incredible, like, a playground. Like, it felt like Willy Wonka's, like, chocolate factory to a young kid, I think, the garage.
1: I love it. And I think that the ad you're talking about clearly tapped into something, because every single person I have talked to, almost everyone I've talked to has said, oh, no, there's definitely no room for a car in there. It's got, I've got here, Joe in the Northeast says double garage, bar, two drinks, fridges, chairs, oh, and a car and a spa. So, I mean, the stuff we put in our garages is pretty amazing. So, you know, I'm all for it. Hey, the other thing I wanted to ask you today, Will, is I know that tonight you're going to be looking at Coles ads as well, and I'm just curious as to how a company can manage their message and their reputation when they are in the midst of a bit of a PR nightmare, because of course we have seen recently the federal court finding that Coles misled customers on discounts for years, but of course they are still trying to spruik their discounts. So how are they doing it?
0: Well, this is a very interesting area because, of course, Down Down, which was their position for the last, you know, decade almost, right? It turns out that a lot of that was quite fraudulent because they didn't mention that the prices went up, up before they went down, down. That was basically what the ACCC found. So the problem is they still want to sell value. And so instead they are making the most basic coal ads you've ever seen in your entire life. They look like old school Franklin's ads or the cheapest ads you could ever see in your entire life, like bulk chicken, bulk beans, the cheapest looking items, the cheapest looking brands. It is so unusual for like a company like Coles that normally sells on Curtis Stone can feed your entire family for less than $10. And then suddenly we're having this thing where they have the most unappealing, unappetizing things, but they're trying to send that message of we are still cheap.
1: Oh, that is so interesting because, I mean, you've got to get the tone right when you are kind of fending off criticism in this kind of way that is so widespread and so public.
0: Yeah, so what they've done is they've basically gone for items that during a recession and or during a time when people feel economically tight, they go for, you think, okay, well, chicken is a cheaper protein, for example, or I'm going to get more cans of beans. So what Coles have done have strategically targeted some of those

0: items that we already associate with value and promoted them as being valuable, because what that has is a flow-on effect. Oh, we think if the beans are cheaper at Coles or the chicken is cheaper at Coles, then therefore the other things will also be cheaper at Coles, even though we know that is often not the case.
1: Huh. I'd love to be a fly on the wall in those meetings, to be honest, Will, how they come up with the strategy, how they're going to manage this for the near future, because, I mean, I don't think this is going to go away. And certainly Woolworths is also in court as well, so it'll be interesting to see what happens with them if and when that
0: Well, I think this is part of the, both of them have the plausible deniability of the other one. You know, we live in a duopoly, basically, and as long as the other company is doing as badly as you are doing... You don't lose as much credibility.
1: Maybe, maybe. Depends on what choice you've got of supermarket in your area too. Hey, Will, thanks very much. Have a great show.
0: Thank you, Bert.
1: That is Will Anderson. He is the host of Gruen, which is on tonight on ABC TV and, of course, on iView.
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1: Coming up very shortly, Tim Bone will be in the studio to talk about oily fish and tinned seafood. Some pretty good, pretty healthy, and actually very cheap stuff that you can get from the supermarket. We're being told to eat more of it, more oily fish. It's good for your omega-3s. It's good for your protein. But if you're not already doing it, how do you get more of it into your diet? What are your favourite ways to use your tinned fish, your oily fish, all of those sorts of things? Give me a call, 1300 303 468. You can text 0467 842 722. Just on the text, I got this though. 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I did not know that. Thank you very much for that. But if you do want to eat more fish, they say it's really good for you. We're going to get some ideas for how you can bring it into your diet easily and cheaply. We do need to find out what's happening on the road, so first with Transport Victoria.
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4: Good afternoon. It's Caroline Ferguson from Transport Victoria. Heading to the southwest of the state, first of all, from 6 o'clock tonight until 2 tomorrow morning, expect significant disruptions to traffic on the Great Ocean Road and surrounding roads at Skeens Creek as crews install a new pedestrian bridge. Traffic may be stopped for up to half an hour at times in all directions as cranes are used to install large bridge beams. Due to the location, detours aren't possible. Crews will be doing everything they can to minimise stoppages for you. If you're using the Great Ocean Road in the Skeens Creek area, you're urged to allow yourself a lot of extra travel time. And for everyone's safety, follow directions of traffic management on site. But no major delays on the Princess Highway at the moment. It's faring really well out of Geelong through Winchelsea, Colac and out towards Warrnambool. To the north, at Katupna, Griffiths Lane is closed between Katupna, Barma and Browns Road for bridge demolition works when the weather's permitting. And at Mitiyamo, Echuca Serpentine Road has closures both ways between Prairie West Road and Bendigo Pyramid Road due to road damage. And stormwater pit works are on the go at Cobram on Murray Street. There's closures between Punt Road and Queen Street. But no major hiccups on the Calder Highway. It's in good shape moving through Wedderburn, Witchy Proof, Redcliffs, all the way through to Mildura. And to the northeast at Cobram, works are underway all day today on Campbell Road, just north of the Murray Valley Highway. Bay directions of traffic management. But a delay-free drive on the Hume Freeway from Wallen through Seymour, Euroa, Violet Town and Glen Rowan up to the New South Wales border at Albury-Wodonga. And to the east, there was a serious collision early today at Murrayvale. Old Melbourne Road has now been reopened in both directions near Airfield Road, but there are some emergency works underway at Cooey Rup on the South Gippsland Highway heading east between Sabella Avenue and Monomeath Road. You've got to drop down to 60 km, but no major delays on the Princess Highway through Warragul, Trafalgar and Warble right through to Sale. Heading to the west of the state, the Western Freeway and Western Highway are moving well out of Melbourne through Ballarat, Ararat, Horsham, Neil, right through the South Australian border. And from V-Line, coaches are replacing trains between Southern Cross, Seymour and Shepparton until the last service on Monday for planned works, while maintenance track upgrade and bridge works take place. You can grab the coach timetable from the Transport Victoria website. And coaches are also replacing trains on the Murraybarra line between Ballarat and Murraybarra until the last service on Thursday. It's for works that are underway on the connecting freight line. You can report any problems by giving the statewide drive team a call on 1300 303 468 or safely text 0467 842

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3: We have loved hearing about what is in your garage. We've been asking that today. Bit of a nosy question, but I am hearing about some pretty incredible stuff. Earlier, we had a call from Alex in Morwell, whose wife does clay target shooting, and he uses the spent shells to make decorations.
4: Okay, so by knocking out the primer that sits in the middle of the metal section, you are able to then turn them upside down, so the metal side sitting up, and you slide in LED globes. And then you can have a string of solar lights or battery-operated lights, and they glow the colour of the shotgun shell.
3: That is ingenious. I love that.
4: Recycling, yeah.
3: Do you have room for a car in your garage?
4: Absolutely not.
3: No, I'm hearing that a lot. Thank you to everyone who's called, but I'm still very curious to know, right around the state, what's in your garage? We're hearing about a lot of tinkering, some businesses in garages as well. Maybe a car, maybe a spa. What's in your garage? 1300 303 468. You can text 0467 842 722. And while you're there, you can tell me what's on the menu tonight. Is it some oily fish? Tim Bone's going to be in very shortly. We have also been talking about Kylie today. Her Netflix documentary is out at the moment. And Jane, she wanted to hear this. It's Better the Devil, you know.

0: dinner indeed. Maybe tonight it is tinned fish. It is a very good afternoon to Tim Bone, Master Chef, Toasty Master, all-round great guy. Hi, Tim.
1: Hello, Prue. Crack out the kippers for breakfast.
0: I love a kipper.
1: Oh, kippers for breakfast. It's very British, isn't it?
0: It is. It's very British. They got something right.
1: Yeah, they
0: maybe just one thing. So we're all being told, eat more oily fish, eat sardines, eat anchovies, eat all of those sorts of things.
1: Mackerel, herring.
0: They're really

0: great.
1: But there have got to be lots of different ways to do it.
0: Yeah, and I want to give you some more ideas today. Obviously, tin fish, it's great because it's a cheaper alternative to buying fresh seafood, but it's shelf-stable, which is great, so you can have it in the pantry, ready to go whenever you want, and you're still getting the same nutrients from fresh fish. It's fresh fish, but it's just been put in a tin, and that's what it's all about. And like I've got this cheeky little habit of when I go to the supermarket, I'll often just buy a little tin of smoked oysters, and I'll get home and I'll crack open the tin, get a fork, and I'll just eat the whole tin by myself in the kitchen before I've even unpacked the groceries.
1: You're a secret oyster scoffer.
0: But this is the thing. It took me a long, long time to come around to eating fresh oysters from the shell. I've only just come around to them in the last few years. But I've always loved the smoked oysters. I think it's because my mum loved them and I grew up on them. It's a bit of a closet. Yeah, smoked oyster fan.
1: Yeah, no, yeah. I like that. And so how often would you do that, Tim?
0: Often.
1: Sorry, am I asking the wrong question?
0: No. Maybe once a fortnight, once a month, depending on how I'm feeling. If I just walk past that tin fish aisle at the supermarket and those smoked oysters are just calling my name, I just have to grab some. But I love anchovies as well. And this is a big one, and I can't wait to, if people out there, are we for anchovies or against? Because they're such a polarizing seafood that comes in a beautiful tin. Whether it's anchovies on pizza, which I say hell yes every day of the week.
1: Yeah, I'm with
0: more,
1: you on that.
0: More anchovies, the better. Mm-hmm. I listen to a podcast with Elon Musk, and he swears by the pizza combination of double pineapple, double anchovies on a pizza, and that's all. Because you're getting the sweet and then the saltiness working together on a pizza. Everyone at home's being just screaming at their radio, Tim has gone absolutely mad. And this is Elon Musk we're talking about.
1: Yeah, fair enough.
0: With a grain of salt. But I do a cheeky little anchovy toast snack that I literally just did the other day. So I'm glad this came up. So I'll talk you through it. It's very romantic. You get a beautiful one really thick slice of sourdough. I'm talking 2 inches thick, Prue. Okay. You want a nice thick slab. You want to toast that to perfection, and then you want to slather that with a good quality butter. Don't be coming to me with margarine. You want a good quality butter, lashings of that on top, and then I want goat's cheese. I'm going to crumble or almost spread. As you crumble the goat's cheese, it's going to start to melt into the butter and the warm sourdough. So you're spreading the goat's cheese on. Meredith goat's cheese is fantastic, but any goat's cheese. And then I'm going on with layers of anchovies on the top. So I want a thick layer of anchovies on the top, and it is the most amazing.
1: Just straight out of the tin or the jar?
0: Straight out of the tin or the jar on top, and it is absolutely amazing.
1: And you don't toast it after that or do anything.
0: No.
1: You just lay it straight on.
0: Yeah, you got the fresh anchovies on top.
1: I love the idea of that. That is a beautiful afternoon snack.
0: Yeah, great afternoon snack. I just had it for tea the other night because the boys and Abby had already eaten. I got home late from work, and that's just what I had for dinner, and I was so happy.
1: I love that. Tim Bone is here. We're talking about tinned fish, everything from tuna to mackerel to your tinned smoked oysters. I do love a smoked mussel. I've never had a smoked oyster from a tin.
0: Oh, really?
1: Yeah. So you talking about that has made me actually go, maybe I need to give it a go.
0: Give it a go.
1: Because I do like the smoked oysters, and I'm a very big fan of the anchovies, but I like to use my anchovies quite sparingly because they're so salty.
0: They are.
1: And they're such a flavour bomb.
0: They are.
1: You just have to be a little bit careful that you don't overwhelm the dish.
0: And me as a cook, I use anchovies almost as a flavour or a hit of umami or saltiness. If I'm doing a pasta dish, I'll often just throw a few anchovies in at the start and they'll literally melt away into nothing. People wouldn't even know that you've put them in there, but you're going to get that little umami salty hit in your pasta dish just by using tin anchovies.
1: Stephen in Kirwa, for dinner tonight, he's having chicken and chorizo paella. Always having a good meal in Kirwa. Great for a cold, almost winter's night. You could stick some anchovies in that.
0: Throw some anchovies, get some smoked oysters in there. You could, pop some sardines in there. Why not?
1: Simon says the only use for anchovies is to feed the bin. This is vile, salty and revolting. They are so far beyond the pale, out of sight, over the horizon. Simon, we're going to respectfully disagree with you on that one. Thank you very much.
0: And I

0: I know, because they, yeah, the old ant, the little furry little creature, it is so polarizing. Mm. And my wife would never eat them. My mother-in-law would be, yeah, just yelling at the radio right now saying it's disgusting. But
1: there's other things. It doesn't have to be anchovies. It could be sardines, for example.
0: Yeah, absolutely. And like you said, fish, oily fish like that, full of omega-3 fats, even collagen, like which we all need a bit of collagen in our face. So, and you're getting it naturally, in a natural way, in the face. But
1: I'm sure that it doesn't work by just eating them. It doesn't just...
0: Oh, really?
1: I don't think scientifically that's quite
0: all these smoked oyster tins for nothing.
1: Or you just lather them on your face.
0: I'm going to try
1: that.
0: That
1: will help. Yeah. Just on sardines.
0: Oh, yeah.
1: We've done a little bit of research about why we're being told to eat more of them. Here's what Associate Professor Anna Farmery from the University of Wollongong had to say about the health benefits of sardines. Have a listen.
2: Sardines are incredibly nutritious. They're really nutrient dense, so they've got high nutrients but relatively low calories. A lot more so than some other fish or animal proteins. They've, as well as protein, they've got really high levels of omega-3 fatty acids and vitamin B12 and vitamin D.
1: So, all round good. What do you do with sardines?
0: Well, obviously, yeah, the classic is to have your sardines on toast, but it's what can we do in the kitchen just to make them a little bit more exciting, a little more appetizing for our family. So one that I love, especially in the summertime, is making a beautiful salad, but you could do it now. It'd be great. So all I do is make some sourdough croutons, chop up some tomatoes. They could be heirloom. They could be cherry tomatoes. Just chop them up randomly, get them in the bowl with the croutons, hit that with some red onion. You could pickle the red onion if you want, a bit of parsley, maybe some capers, and then you just layer that with the sardines on top, maybe a little bit of a good quality extra virgin olive oil, a little bit of lemon juice. You've got a beautiful fresh salad.
1: So is that whole sardines?
0: Or I'm talking more the whole ones.
1: So you take them out of the tin whole and then you just lay the, or do you...
0: Or you could just break them into chunks a little bit, then a bit more appetizing that way. Or I love to do a pasta, whether it's with a spaghetti or a linguine, and I might start with a few anchovies, bit of chili, bit of garlic, bit of lemon juice, a lot of extra virgin olive oil, and toss the pasta in that, and then whether it's your smoked oysters or your sardines, break them into chunks and then fold them through your pasta, and you've got a really quick, delicious pasta.
1: On the text, tuna bake, best Nan food ever. Yeah. Smoked oyster fan too.
0: Oh,
1: I always pretend I'm not going to eat them all, but I always
0: do. Well, you can't leave a couple in there. I mean, sometimes I used to share them with my dog. But that's about all because my dog loved them. But tinned fish, it's trendy. It's back in a big, big way. And you'll notice if you go to your trendy wine bars or things like that, they're serving tinned fish on the menu to go with pairing with wines, because it's cool. It's back. I mean, I did MasterChef with a fellow contestant called Jimmy last year, and he actually had a tin of sardines tattooed on his leg. And he's a bit of a cool dude, and he runs a wine bar, because these tins of sardines, and you might get beautiful Portuguese sardines, they're really becoming really artisanal in their own right, and they're even just the packaging's becoming really, really stylish, that cool people love to have it while they're sipping their Pinot Gris at a wine bar. And there's this term that's been a charcuterie board instead of a charcuterie board, a charcuterie board.
1: Huh.
0: So you're using the tin fish as the basis for your board. So you'll get your tin fish, lay that out in a beautiful way, then you'll get your crackers, your sourdough, and then you hit it with some briny vegetables like your roasted artichokes, your roasted peppers, your capers, your olives, because that really cuts through the fattiness of the fish. A charcuterie board. It's the trendy thing. We're all going to be doing it.
1: Robin Tirandaro is all for what you have, what you're putting down. Smoked oysters on a little tile of cheddar cheese, he says, best with a beer. It's snacky. It is snacky, which is good. Jeff says, sardines have to be good. Whales eat them. So there you go.
0: Exactly.
1: Why not? And Trevor just wants to add a little bit on the omega-3 discussion.
0: Okay.
1: You know, this is one of those things that we're being told to make sure we get enough of.
0: Yeah.
1: This is not to confuse the issue, but it is important to maintain a correct ratio of omega-3 to omega-6, of about 1 to 4, apparently, for general health. The problem is modern Western diets are closer to 1 to 16, hence we're told.

0: to eat more omega-3. He is also on Team Anchovy.
1: Yeah, beautiful. Another one. Yeah, we should run a poll, but it'd be interesting to see. Another thing you can do with sardines is to crumb them and fry them.
0: Mm.
1: So you keep them whole and just make up a little crumbing station with your flour, your egg wash, and then maybe some panko crumbs that you might add a bit of lemon zest and some fresh herbs to, and then crumb the sardines and then just shallow fry them on both sides till they're really, really crispy, and just a delicious snack. Make your own little tartare sauce. Really, really yummy.
0: I did a little bit of research for this, Tim, and I found a recipe, well, not a recipe, but a suggestion, and it was to get pasta and mix tinned mackerel or sardines into hot pasta with olive oil, garlic, chilli and a squeeze of lemon.
1: Yeah.
0: It's kind of like an alternative to the tinned fish on toast, but into pasta, and you can have a little salad on the side.
1: In the pasta, yeah, a little rocket and parmesan salad on the side. Absolutely delicious.
0: And dirt cheap.
1: That's the thing. Like tin fish, even the artisanal stuff from your artisanal grocery or your fancy grocery store, it's still pretty cheap. And because it's shelf stable, you can, if it's on special, you grab a few tins and just pop them in the pantry. They'll last forever.
0: Yeah. I'm so curious to see whether these very trendy places will eventually just forego the plates and just bring you out a fork and a tin and go, here you go, this is the trend now. You just eat it straight out of the tin.
1: Yeah, literally, if you go to a fancy wine bar, you could get your tin of sardines, they'll crack it open for you, and you'll have it with your wine and some crackers, and that's it. It's it's the way of the future.
0: I want a plate, though. I want a plate. put it out there. 1-300-303-468. Have you got a special way that you like to eat your tinned fish and seafood? So we're not just talking about tuna and salmon, and because you can get great salmon tinned as well, because buying it fresh is pricey.
1: Pretty pricey, and if you don't use it, it's got a really short shelf life.
0: Yes.
1: So buying it tinned, it's always on hand. Like, we've got Uncle Desi, he always cracks out the salmon patties at Easter time, but taking that or making some fritters or some patties out of tinned salmon or tinned tuna and then turning them into maybe salmon patty burgers or something like that, it's really, really delicious, and it's just an interesting way. If you're having a burger night, try this, a salmon burger or a tuna burger instead, because the kids will still love it, and you can still get you're going to get that, obviously those good fats, but you're getting your burger fix at the same time.
0: I also find when I have done those that you don't get the super fishy taste or smell that sometimes kids can turn their noses up at.
1: Yeah.
0: And so it's a nice way to be able to kind of sneak it in if they're a little bit not sure.
1: Yeah, because tin fish can be overpowering sometimes. But yeah, like you said, putting in a patty, like dulling it down with some mashed potato and some fresh herbs and stuff like that does help to, just make it a bit more palatable for our childers.
0: Chris at Tabletop says, leftover chicken and ribs tonight with Italian-style roast potatoes. Yum!
1: Oh.
0: Re-tinned fish. We make a great niçoise salad with canned tuna, which
1: love a niçoise. It's classic, but it's a classic for a reason. It's really, really fresh and absolutely delicious. When I was doing some research for some ideas, I came across the lovely Matt Preston, like obviously ABC stalwart, and he swears by just making a beautiful buttery mashed potato and then frying some smoked oysters in some butter as well, and then just putting the pile of smoked oysters on top of mashed potato, and he reckons it'll change your life.
0: I bet it will.
1: I'm going to try that.
0: Yeah. Mm. Milton says, g'day Prue and Co. A lovely little place in the Strathbogies was serving chili sardines in the tin and sourdough toast years ago. Nothing is new. So there, it's just coming back.
1: Oh, I love it. And then the chili sardines, you open it up and you've got the little long red chili in there with the the oysters, like, as well. That's so good.
0: Do you get in oil or brine? Do you have a preference?
1: See, I'm oil.
0: Yeah, me too.
1: Yeah, I know brine's probably a bit healthier, but
0: probably. It tastes so good.
1: It tastes great.
0: See, the one thing about sardines in the oil is I can just tip them straight into the fry pan with...
1: You've got the oil ready,
0: I've got the chili and the garlic.
1: Already there.
0: And then the parsley

0: sliced really, really finely, and the zest and juice of one lemon, and then some chives and some dill and a good pinch of salt and pepper. It's a bit of a fancy tuna melt, yeah. But you mix that all together and then you pop that onto your bread. And then I like to get a little chili cheddar and then grate that. It's like cheddar cheese with little chili flakes already through it. You can get it from your grocer or your supermarket, and then butter the outside of the bread and then toast that, and you've got the most amazing tuna melt that you've ever had. Oh, I call it so the Tina tuna.
1: I like that. I like that a lot. We've got this. We've been sent actually a picture of a terrific tin of sardines that were on the menu at this Texas restaurant that he worked at. You can get them from the SPC shop.
0: Yeah. Well, so, yeah. And that's it. Really take notice. Next time you go to your wine bar, you'll be surprised, or you go to your local greengrocer, have a look at the tin fish section, because yeah. It's really become a big thing with the stylish tins, the great imports that we can get now from Europe and, Portugal especially is really doing some amazing things in the tin fish space, but it's time to embrace the tin fish.
1: I agree.
0: Yeah.
1: What have you got in your garage?
0: In my no cars. I keep my air fryer in the garage, which is a big thing because I don't like the smell of the air fryer in the kitchen. So I have a table where I've got a dryer, a sandwich press, and a few kitchen implements that I can't fit in the kitchen because my kitchen's not big enough for what I need. And then it's a lot of storage stuff. I've got shelving spaces full of spices because there's things that I can't have at the shop, but it's a lot of just stuff. What about you? Any cars?
1: No, we have a car, but it's a project car that doesn't go anywhere. It looks pretty, but it's definitely a project. It's not the family car.
0: No.
1: And we had a whole bunch of homebrew stuff until quite recently, and tools. Tools and tools until, you know, at the end of time. So, yeah.
0: Yeah. Speaking of that, I really need to clean my garage, actually. That might be
1: a job. Do you know what? I feel like this is a wake-up call for most of us today. Hey, Tim, thank you.
0: Thanks, Prue. Thanks, everybody.
1: Tim Bone is our great friend, contributor on What's for Dinner Wednesday, former MasterChef contestant and Ballarat Toasty Master. You are on ABC Victoria. Let's find out what's happening in the weather with Simon Timke. Hello, Simon.
2: Hello there, Prue.
1: Are you a tinned fish person?
2: Look, not really, but I do have a little bit of tuna every now and then.
1: Well,
2: that would be the only tinned fish that I would eat, I reckon.
1: Well, that's all right. Mm. That'll do. That'll do.
2: Yeah. So I guess it's a tick, isn't it? It's a fish and it's in a tin, so...
1: Correct. Correct. Yeah. I'll take it. What can we expect in the weather?
2: Look, there's been a little bit of showery activity around the south of Victoria today, but the totals generally haven't been too high. We've sort of seen, a little bit of stabilisation today as a little cold front slipped across Tassie and Bass Strait, and then the next high pressure ridge just started to push in during the afternoon. So that's seen the showers ease, and really during the day today, the showers have mostly been focused about, the eastern part of the central district, western South Gippsland, and the showers outside of those areas have generally been fairly isolated. And the rainfall totals that we've recorded have been on the low side too. Most places that have received something have seen less than 2 or 3 millimetres, and a couple of spots in that sort of 3 to 5 millimetre range. So generally not too much in the way of rainfall totals. Most districts have seen a fair bit of cloud today, but I think as the sun goes down sort of late this afternoon, we'll see that cloud break up a little bit and see some clear skies around the place as well. Over the next couple of days, I think we'll see less in the way of showers. For tomorrow, for Thursday, there might be a bit of fog around in the morning, particularly about the western districts and the northeast. And any showers around will be pretty light, and I think will mostly be confined to the Gippsland districts tomorrow. A bit of cloud again around the south, but I think in the north of the state we'll see plenty of sunshine on Thursday. And conditions pretty cool again tomorrow. We still stay in generally a southwest to southerly airstream, but those winds won't be too strong, but certainly enough to keep conditions on the cooler side. And looking at some of the forecast temperatures for tomorrow, we will have a little bit of a cold start in some parts too. So for Mildura tomorrow, down to 7 overnight, 19 degrees the maximum, and a partly cloudy day.

0: Horsham, a minimum of 5 and a maximum of 17 with a little bit of cloud.
1: Yep.
0: Bendigo, 5 to 17, partly cloudy. Albury, Wodonga, down to 4 overnight, and some pretty cold spots up in the northeast there, 17
1: Simon,
0: and
1: the,
0: sunny.
1: The news is upon us. I'm sorry, I'm going to have to leave it there, but
0: no
1: thank
0: worries,
1: you very
0: Bruce.
1: Much. Enjoy your tinned tuna. Simon Timke on duty at the Bureau. It's time for the news now. It's 5 o'clock.
2: Good afternoon, Nicholas Hines with ABC News. Police still haven't identified the criminal groups behind a spate of arson attacks in Melbourne, despite arresting another 4 people today. Ethan Seidemann reports.
3: 3 people were arrested this morning, accused of carrying out attacks on 3 properties, including La-Di-Da nightclub in the CBD and Electric Bar in Prahran. A 4th arrest also made today relates to a separate incident with suspected links to the hospitality sector involving an attempted kidnapping. Acting Superintendent Anthony Vella says police are still working to identify who is orchestrating the recent attacks.
4: So there's about a dozen offenders still currently at large that we are seeking still at this point in time.
3: The 4 people are set to face court today, with police to continue increased patrols in Melbourne's entertainment precincts.
2: The government is continuing to defend its overhaul of the capital gains tax discount amid criticism from some within the small business sector. From July 2027, the federal government plans to replace the current 50% CGT discount with a new discount based on inflation. Assistant Treasurer Daniel Molino insists 90% of small businesses won't be impacted at all by the changes, and says there's a lot of big wins in the budget for the sector.
5: If we look at the budget overall, we can see that there are a number of benefits that apply to all small businesses. So finally, a government has acted and made the instant asset write-off permanent. This has been something small business has been calling for a long time.
2: The Prime Minister is vowing to work constructively with the Northern Territory government in the wake of the death of 5-year-old Kumanjai little baby. Political reporter Lexi Junowick has the details.
6: The body of the 5-year-old Woolpuri girl was found on the outskirts of Alice Springs late last month, with the 47-year-old man charged with her murder days later. Anthony Albanese has met with the girl's mother, grandfather and grandmother, telling them that Australia stands with them.
7: We'll give them every support that they need.
6: Mr Albanese says the federal government will work constructively with the Northern Territory government, but that the NT government also needs to work respectfully with the local community and with Kumanjai little baby's family.
2: The Northern Territory's chief health officer says lockdowns aren't being considered to manage the outbreak of diphtheria. More than 220 cases of the bacterial disease have been recorded so far this year, in the largest outbreak since records began, the vast majority of those in the Northern Territory and Western Australia. Chief Health Officer Paul Burgess says overcrowded housing is a major contributor to the outbreak and lockdowns aren't necessary.
8: This is very different to COVID. Those measures were appropriate with a virus disease that we did not know about. This is a disease we do know about, albeit one that was very common last century, and this is very readily treated with antibiotics and also vaccine as a preventive measure.
2: Russia's leader says his country's ties with China have hit an unprecedented level during a state visit to Beijing. China correspondent Alison Horn has more.
9: Russian President Vladimir Putin has been meeting with China's leader Xi Jinping on his 25th official visit to China. Mr. Putin says the relationship between the two countries has reached an unprecedentedly high level. Russia relies on China for economic and diplomatic support after the country's invasion of Ukraine saw it ostracised and sanctioned. Mr. Putin's visit comes just days after China also hosted US President Donald Trump. Alison Horn, ABC News, Beijing.
2: The father of Melbourne teen Bianca Adler says he now has a nervous wait as his daughter descends Mount Everest after she became the youngest Australian to summit the peak this morning. The 18-year-old has now made it back down to Camp 4, about 8,000 metres above sea level, but is still in the so-called death zone because there isn't enough oxygen to sustain human life for an extended period. Speaking to the ABC from Camp 2, Paul Adler said he was able to reach his daughter over radio when she made history on the world's tallest mountain.
10: I spoke to her on the radio at the summit and she said she was very cold. It was windy, but she felt okay and that they were going to take some pictures quickly and then get out of there.
2: The Australian share market has slid back after strong gains, losing 1.25%. The ASX 200 has dropped 108 points to 8,496. The All Ordinaries is down 112 points to 8,717. Oil is almost 1% lower at $110 a barrel, and the dollar is buying 71 US.

0: sense. And to the weather across Victoria, some isolated showers near and south of the Divide this evening. Tomorrow, a cool day, mostly cloudy in the south, but mostly clear in the north, with some isolated light showers about Gippsland. In Melbourne tomorrow, a cloudy day with a top of 16, partly cloudy on Friday with a top of 17. Right now in Melbourne, it's 15 degrees. ABC News.
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3: Is free speech under attack in Australia? And who gets to decide what's offensive and what's not? Author, satirist and documentary filmmaker John Safran is trying to answer that very question in his latest program. I'm going to catch up with him this half hour to find out whether he, in fact, got the answer. So stay with us for that. And what does it take to achieve a feat of human endurance? You've been hearing about Melbourne teen Bianca Adler, who has just summited Everest, the youngest Aussie to do so. So what makes some people want to do this sort of thing? You're going to hear from a Victorian adventurer about his take on Bianca's amazing achievements before 6 o'clock tonight.
2: 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Have your say.
4: Call 1300 303 468.
3: I have also been asking you about what's in your garage. We were talking about this because a prominent think tank today was recommending relaxing parking requirements for newly built apartments, mostly in the cities, because a lot of people are just not using them for cars at the moment. And it got us thinking about all the other ways we use our garages and our sheds. And I'm absolutely loving hearing what you do with your garages and with your sheds. Laurie's in Churchill. Laurie, hello.
5: Hello, Prue. How are you going?
3: Look, I'm pretty well. Tell me about your shed.
5: Oh, God. Where do I start? Well, the original shed, where you see photos of my wife's kitchen, that was my workshop. And she wanted a bit of space, so she pushed me back. And then where my yole hearse is, that's now my workshop.
3: You sent a picture of that, and you can kind of see it behind a whole bunch of other stuff, but it's, what is it, a 1954 Cadillac?
5: Yeah, Superior Hearse, yeah. There was only 250 ever made, so 500 made, sorry, and I've got number 250.
3: That is extraordinary. Are you, sorry to just hone in on this car, because it is a real beauty. Are you ever going to be able to get it out again?
5: Well, yeah, look, I'll dismantle that side wall and I can pivot around and move it out, yeah.
3: So, okay, you're going to have to remove a wall to get it out.
5: Yeah,
3: okay.
5: Yeah, I sort of built around it.
3: Fair enough. All right, so tell me a bit more about what's in there.
5: In where the car is or where the shed is?
3: In the shed, so the whole box and dice.
5: All right, well, the wife took over and she built a sort of an old kitchen. She sort of, you know, like high tea sort of set up, you know, old plates, old dinner sets, old cups and saucers and all that sort of thing. Mm. And then I was out of work for probably a month, and she goes, you're out of work, build a shed, get all the stuff out of the home, you know, because I had a lot of stuff in the house. And you've seen the Young and Jackson doors?
3: Yes, yeah, you sent a picture of those. They're fantastic.
5: Yeah, and I went to an old shop. I was after a door, and he had them. So I brought them home and then built a shed around them. And the floor's all sort of been done, and we pressed the floors to make it look like timber flooring. It's all got patterns of wood grain and all that in it, and the wife then repainted it. And then my bar, I went and cut a couple of trees down, Blackwood dead trees, and then made the bar out of all that.
3: Laurie, you must have some amazing skills.
5: I've always wanted to be in the building trade, and I became a bricklayer. Mm. And then from bricklaying, I went into building sheds, garages, carports.
3: Yeah.
5: And, so I can virtually...

0: I've been done something for a guy on his house today because I've retired. So I went there and then I'd just come home and I turned the radio on in the shed because I was looking at some things I got. How do you put it? I took him into picture framing to get framed. I had a 1930 Australian cricket team with, I wanted framed, you know, from 1930. So, and I was going through other stuff, and then my wife came out, and I had the radio going, and you're talking about what's in your shed. And I thought, oh, I'll take some photos. So,
1: hey, Laura, I expect that your shed, and I have seen some of those photos. Thank you for sending them in. It's a bit of a treasure trove in there. What happens if you move?
0: No, we'll die here. I'm pretty sure.
1: Fair enough.
0: You know, the funny thing about it, when this all this stuff was in the house, the son said, when you die, all going to the tip. And then when I built the shed, he says, can I have my 40th here? So now he wants it, you know. So yeah,
1: I love it. Oh, Laurie, thank you so much for having a chat with us today. Thanks for sending all of those pictures. It's just made our day. It's terrific. Thank you.
0: That's all good.
1: Yeah,
0: thanks for
1: take
0: talking.
1: Care.
0: Okay.
1: That's Laurie. He's in Churchill. He and his wife, they share the shed. Wow, there's a lot in there, including that 1954 Cadillac hearse. But as he says, to get it out, he's going to have to remove a wall. See, sheds, garages, look, they might have a car in them, but there's definitely a whole host of other uses. What's in your garage? 1300 303 468.
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1: Onto a little bit of politics here, and we're barely 6 months out from the state election, and yesterday we heard that Gippsland East MP Tim Bull is going to retire at the next election. So he's going to stay in his seat, but somebody new will be contesting that seat for the Nationals in the next election. He's held it since 2010, and even at the last election, he won with 73% of the two-party preferred vote. So it's a very, very safe Nationals seat. But in the broader context of this shift that we are seeing away from

0: ask a man who knows that party very well, former Federal Nationals MP for Gippsland, Peter McGoran. Hi there, Peter.
1: Hi, Prue.
0: Just before we get started, have you got a garage? What's in it?
1: No, I live in an apartment block, and unfortunately we have car spaces, and the body corporate is militaristic in making sure there's only a car in that narrow space.
0: Oh, you poor thing. You can't even have a man cave down there.
1: Certainly not.
0: It's
1: open plan, garage.
0: Okay, well, maybe that's all for the best then. All right, so, Peter, what do you think of Tim Bull's retirement? What do you think might happen after that?
1: Well, it's very difficult to be a political pundit these days, as you well know, Prue, given all of the uncertainties and the rapidly evolving political dynamics. But I would confidently predict that the National Party will hold East Gippsland. There are some deeply conservative parts and districts in East Gippsland which will support One Nation, and they'll do well, far better than, say, Labor in East Gippsland. But Tim Bull's been a very popular member. He'll endorse a successor. He'll stay around for the campaign, unlike Susan Lee and Farah. It's not a by-election, it's a general election, and that's got a number of implications, particularly the resources. The Nationals only ever prioritise 3 or 4 seats that they must retain or win. That will be one of them. They'll throw everything at it. And in the polarising election we can expect in November, voters traditionally and generally go to the major parties. Now, don't misunderstand me, because One Nation is going to do well at the state election. Remember, they got 24% in the Nepean by-election only last month. So they are a force, but I think Tim Bull will carry this for the National.
0: It may, though, be a case, and if we do see a strong turnout for One Nation in seats like this, it may be a case that it becomes more marginal. How does that change the landscape?
1: True, it does narrow the margin, but it then gives the new National Party member some 4 years to consolidate. And we all know, whether you're an independent party member or even a future One Nation member in a rural seat, it's very hard to get them out. But of course, if the Nationals make a grave mistake and pre-select the wrong kind of candidate for East Gippsland, that will give One Nation even more chance of taking the seat. But the Nationals didn't come down in the last shower. They'll know they must get a conservative, local, well-credentialed community servant to put up before them.
0: Are the Nationals seeing that kind of generational renewal that you might be seeing in some other parties? I mean, we're seeing, as you say, long-standing people leaving Tim Bull. We've also got Peter Walsh retiring from Murray Plains, although they've already decided on his successor there in Brett Hosking. So are you seeing in the Nationals interest in that generational renewal?
1: Yes, but by chance and the political cycle and a matter of age for both Peter Walsh and Tim Bull, very senior figures, been in Parliament a long time. The Nationals are the least planners of succession I know. It's just a question of when the member believes that they've served their time. But there's a very strong culture in the National Party, Prue. You must pass on the seat. And if you want to be welcomed back to party conferences and maintain the relationships and friendships you've had before, you must pass on the seat. So Peter Walsh and Tim Bull will let nothing stand in them to get their own replacements.
0: I noted too that a lot of eyes are going to be on Jacinta Allen's seat as well, where we're expecting Andrew Lethlean to stand for the Nationals and potentially give her quite a run at the next election. But I see too that the Nationals are going to be looking at seats like Ripon, which they've never held before. What kind of a chance in the current landscape do you think they have of picking up extra seats?
1: I think they'll struggle with extra seats because they'll be competing in those areas where they haven't always polled well, or they don't have the best of candidates, or it's well down their list of seats that need to be funded. I think One Nation will outstrip them.

0: a lot of those seats. But again, if you put up the right National Party candidate, and it is as polarising an election as I suspect, then they are always a chance. But one nation will find it easier in those types of seats where there's not a sitting or retiring national.
1: You're listening to Peter McGoran, who is a former Federal Nationals MP for Gippsland and keeps a very sturdy eye on what's happening in the Nationals, both state and federal level. Just had a

0: Bairnsdale Scout activities, and that's from Wombat, who is in Trafalgar. So, I mean, it sounds as though, you know, he has got a lot of respect from people in East Gippsland. I guess when we're talking about branding, does it carry through, though, to the next generation if that person is a relative unknown?
1: No, it doesn't. Not in the modern era. It did once when, of course, you know, 40% of people basically supported the Labor Party or the other 40 Liberal National Party, but not now. We know the combined primary vote of the coalition and the Labor Party federally is 40% or less than half. So, no. However, as your listener and text exemplified, where they know the local member, and in regional areas, a good local member is well known. They've got their own media, their own newspapers. They're welcomed wherever they are, regardless of the community organisation or local council's politics. You know, it's if you're a hard worker like Tim Ball, and you've got some personality and character like Tim, you have a huge standing. Now, the Nationals will have to give him a good candidate, and he'll work very hard to support that candidate, and that will make the difference.
0: Peter, I'm always curious to get your take on these things. We'll keep checking in with you over the coming months just to see, just to take the temperature a little bit, because I know that you still are in contact with many of your former colleagues in the National Party. I really appreciate your time today.
1: Delighted, Prue.
0: Thank you. Peter McGoran is the former Nationals MP for the seat of Gippsland, prior to the sitting member Darren Chester. It is interesting to see what happens when a well-loved, well-respected sitting member retires at an election, particularly while the landscape is so volatile at the moment. We just don't know. The dynamic is changing. My number is 1300 303 468. You can text 0467 842 722. We're going to dive into the thorny topic of free speech and who gets to choose what that looks like. John Safran has done a documentary on SBS, and he joins me very shortly. Peter is in Wangaratta. Hi, Peter.

0: TV, a music box for CDs, which you may not remember, Prue, but they used to be these little...
1: Oh, no, I've got drawers and drawers of them, Peter. I just don't have a CD player anymore.
0: A radio tuned to the ABC. Ain't life grand?
1: Ain't life grand indeed, Peter. You know what? I say the cars can stay outside.
0: Well, they're under a roof.
1: Exactly. They'll be all right.
0: And it wouldn't win an award for tidiness or anything like that, but that doesn't matter.
1: It surely doesn't.
0: It's warm and welcoming for visitors.
1: Oh, that sounds extremely cosy. Thank you so much, Peter. You take care. That's beautiful. This is how much we love our sheds and our garages. They can be places for projects. We've heard about businesses being run out of them. And also just places to have a little relax by the fire with your favourite cuppa and the radio on. Can't think of anything better. If you want to tell me what's in your shed, you've got a little bit of time before the news at 6 o'clock, 1-300-303-468. We're going to dive into free speech next with the inimitable John Safran after a bit of Bruce Springsteen.

bit of dancing in the dark. Maybe you're dancing in your garage. If you are, shout out to you. 26 past five, you're on ABC Victoria. G'day, Prue Bentley with you this evening. Is free speech under attack in Australia? And who gets to decide what is and isn't offensive? John Safran is no stranger to pushing the boundaries of offence. He's an author and documentary filmmaker who's used satire to tackle a bunch of thorny issues like race, religion, and how society functions. Now, you

0: The program airing this Sunday on SBS is called Shut Your Big Fat Mouth, John Safran. John Safran, welcome to the program. Why did you want to tackle this issue?
1: This, you know how long things take to, you know, get a show up or whatever. So this goes back, the actual origin story of this show goes back so many years, like, I don't know, 3 years or something like that. And initially, I wanted to look at it entirely through the lens of religion, where I was saying, like, you know, if we're going to be introducing these new laws against bigotry, what it seems like a slow-moving train crash of what's going to happen when people go, well, hang on, like, just take, like, a homophobic hate speech. It's like a slow-moving train crash until it becomes like, well, if we're going to try to ban that, you know, the Bible, Quran and Torah has, like, some pretty spicy stuff against gay people. So what does that mean? Mm. Is the Bible going to get banned? Are we going to go into churches and mosques and synagogues and say you can't preach this or that? So that was originally going to be the whole show, and then just everything kind of, you know, it went into other areas that was the starting point. And that's part of my more general thing, where I feel like religion is so under-discussed, and the religious layer to things is so under-discussed in Australia, particularly even more so amongst sort of like chatty intellectual types, where they everything becomes about like politics and let's park to one side the whole religious dimension of this.
0: Why do you think that is, John?
1: Why do you think? I don't want to sound like a jerk or anything, but I think it's because everything's hard enough as it is if you just make out that everything's about politics.
0: Yeah.
1: And I also think that chatty intellectuals are more likely to be secular, and so they don't move in circles where religion's discussed. And if you just look at the census, you can look at one side of it where like more people who are sort of like multi-generational Australians, they are becoming more secular. But then when it comes to like more recent immigrant communities, no, religion's remaining true as a thing. So I think kind of chatty intellectual types, which I know is a bit of a loaded, kind of slightly sarcastic framing of it all, they're moving in circles where no one believes, and therefore they don't understand that so much of Australia still does believe.
0: Okay, so taking that as your premise, of course, you know, I played that little bit of audio about the Free Speech Summit, which is sort of almost like a mixed bag, really, of people's personal ideas about what free speech means. Did you get a sense from that summit about what that was actually about?
1: I think the people who turned up, there's a combination of things with these things. Like, there's just sincerity. There's people, whether you like it or not, like, for instance, if you look at vaccinations and whether you should be able to advocate that you don't get the jab or whatever, you have people who are just, whether you like it or not, are just sincere. Like, they've read stuff and they've decided in their own way, and maybe they're wrong or whatever, but that this is what they believe. But then, of course, there's just this feeling of anxiety. There's a feeling of we're kind of like reaching into these slightly controversial areas. You feel like it gives an explanation for the world, and it kind of gives you a bit of security. And I think people go to like edgy views sometimes because they think it's going to help them kind of like explain the world better, if that makes sense. I just somehow explain the world worse, but imagine what I just said, but it was explained more coherently.
0: I'm speaking with John Safran, who's the host of a new documentary, Shut Your Big Fat Mouth, John Safran, on SBS. John, this is really very much about the intersection of free speech and offence. Did you feel like you got a sense of where the boundaries are when it comes to causing offence? Or do you think that that is just something that is in the eye of the beholder?
1: Well, I think one way to, like, my personal thing about offence is good, but it should be the way to make it less offensive

0: is to like spread the bear poking. So I find it, I find something offensive in a bad way if someone's like just mono obsessed with one certain topic. Or one certain, just say one minority group, and they're going, well, I should be able to say whatever I want about this one minority group because I'm for free speech and everyone should be able to say what they want about blah, but they just focus on this one minority group. Suddenly that's very different for someone who's like, actually, I believe in poking bears, and they kind of spread it around a bit more. It just gives it a totally different context. And I think if we're going to allow spicy speech, we have to create an environment where there's a bit more what's good for the goose is good for the gander, a bit more equality around. We're not just going to focus on one particular group and say you're allowed to be offensive against them. Oh, of course, that's only if you're wanting to be offensive. If you don't want to be offensive, then that's fine as well. But I'm saying that for me, and I think I, in my own little way, I live what I say, where if people are familiar with my work, I'm irreverent around religion, but I'm irreverent around a wide range of religions. I'm not like, oh, yeah, I'm going to go the Hindus, and now it's for the 83rd time in a row. I'm laying the boot into the Hindus. Like, anyone who watches my work would have to say, oh, no, he kind of, like, he's irreverent and he's critical of religion. But, you know, lots of religions, and also atheism. And I've definitely got the feedback over my career that's why I get away with it.
1: You have seen a lot of unusual things in your time if you go back along your career, and you talk about that in the documentary too. So you highlight some of the kind of mad stuff that you've done over the years. In this, though, this particular documentary, did anything surprise you?
0: Yeah, totally. I feel like the backdrop to the world changed whilst I was filming the doco, and actually, I mean, this is probably boring behind the scenes stuff, but is that like this documentary was locked off, finished, completed, locked off before like the Bondi massacre, for instance. Huh. And then it was like, well, that's it. You know what I mean? Like, you know how funding is and how logistics are. And it was just, I could just throw in just, and this is no criticism of SBS, by the way. Like, it really was just a logistical thing, and so I was able to throw in a voiceover here and just a little bit there to kind of try to reframe it. But I probably, if I did this doco post Bondi, it just would have been a different framing. You know what I mean? And I also feel that like people on the left now, some of the same people who are like policing offence beforehand, like saying, well, you know, you should be very careful, you don't upset anyone or whatever, now those same people are saying, no, we really want to take a stand in against Israel, and so we actually do want to push buttons, and we don't really mind about you know, elbowing and upsetting people, which is kind of cool. But that's sort of in contrast to the last 10 years where it was like, oh, we've got to be very careful about microaggressions and stuff like that. So, yeah, I noticed that change in the course of doing the documentary where everything's an overgeneralization.
1: Yeah.
0: But, you know, the same type of people who were like, oh, we've got to be very careful that we're not offensive, suddenly like, no, there's a value to offense because we just want to get out there in the streets and really, and we want to use offense as a tactic to make our point.
1: It is a fascinating documentary. You take it so many interesting places, John. Really looking forward to seeing the show.
0: Thank you very much.
1: That was John Safran, and his documentary, if you're interested, is called Shut Your Big Fat Mouth, John Safran, which is quite a title, isn't it? It premieres this Sunday at 7:30 on SBS, and of course on SBS On Demand. Let's get some news headlines. It's a very good afternoon again to Jane Neild.
2: Good afternoon, Prue. The federal shadow treasurer has distanced himself from the opposition leader's use of the term mass migration. In last week's budget reply speech, Angus Taylor claimed mass migration was, quote, changing Australia for the worse, while linking the issue to Australia's housing crisis. Tim Wilson has today told the National Press Club that that's not the description he would choose. A man has died after a multi-vehicle crash near the Victoria-New South Wales border this morning. Police say a van rear-ended another vehicle in Trentham Cliffs near Mildura, causing the vehicle to collide with a B-double truck travelling in the opposite direction. Paramedics treated a man in his 40s at the scene, but he died at that scene.

0: You say a driver involved has been taken to hospital for mandatory testing as an investigation continues. Health officials around the country have warned cases of diphtheria could rise as Australia experiences the biggest outbreak of the disease since national records began. Victorian Premier Jacinta Allen has defended a decision to bring the land forces back to Melbourne despite violent protests at the last event, with the military expo set to return in 2028. And 17-year-old Adelaide United goalkeeper Ilona Melag is in contention to make her Matildas debut after being included in the 24-player squad for the two-game soccer series against Mexico. Nottingham Forest midfielder Alana Murphy has been recalled for the first time since June last year. For the latest ABC News, you can stay listening at 6 o'clock or you can get your news anytime via ABC Listen Pro.
1: Thank you very much, Jane. What did you make of Tim Bone's suggestions for tinned fish and the smoked mussels, not smoked mussels, smoked oysters?
0: Smoked oysters. They were big in the 70s, Prue. You're a little bit too young to remember. But I could quite often, I probably would have been 5 or 6 years of age, remember that quite the treat was a packet of Jats and some smoked oysters from a tin. So
1: well,
0: I love
1: them.
0: Someone
1: also said on a square of cheese.
0: Totally.
1: Delicious.
0: Love the idea of tinned fish. But also, I'm known to cook myself a fresh sardine. So in Australia, we actually have some really great sardines. South Australia in particular. Have you ever cooked a sardine from fresh, Prue?
1: I have, but only once.
0: They're pretty fancy.
1: Yeah.
0: I think it's a very Italian or Greek thing. But yeah, I'll eat a sardine, whether from a tin or fresh, any day of the week. And there are crazy health nuts out there who do a 3-day sardine fast.
1: Oh, you're kidding.
0: Yes.
1: So is that you don't eat sardines for three
0: no,
1: days?
0: No, it means all you eat for three days is sardines. Aww. Because apparently they've got enough of the good stuff in them that you're not going to die of any nutrient deficiencies or anything.
1: Okay, well, we're not going to encourage people to necessarily just limit their diet to sardines.
0: I mean,
1: for 3 days.
0: You know, you and your cat could basically just chow down on pretty much the same food. But look, I'm all for a bit of tinned fish because I think sometimes I'm just exhausted. I don't want to have to go to the supermarket, you know, just go on into the pantry. There's always, a good piece of sourdough, some nice sardines, a bit of goat's cheese, maybe some chopped parsley, maybe a couple of capers.
1: I think the wonderful thing about it is its simplicity. And, when we were talking about it, a lot of people were just saying it really only needs to be tossed in pasta or in a salad. The only other one was Tim's tuna melt, which he called Tina Tuna, which I thought was really cute, his toasty that he made, which was a little bit fancy. But mostly it is just trying to make the best of the fish flavour.
0: Oh, I am all for a salmon mornay or a tuna mornay, but it has to have nicely boiled eggs chopped up in it.
1: I've never had that.
0: Oh, my grandma. And then there's also people who use a crushed up packet of salt and vinegar chips to top your tuna or salmon mornay with. Because you grill it. Oh, I'm getting hungry.
1: I do like the nice crunchy.
0: Well, because you use breadcrumbs, but if you want to get a little bit fancy, you can use chips and crush them up and give it a real little woohoo with chips.
1: And Alan texted just a little after and said he remembered deviled ham paste, yum on toast, but also found lobster and salmon pastes also really delicious.
0: See, this is such a thing. I asked producer Andrew, I'm like, are you a fan of fish paste? And he went, oh, I think he had some bad experiences with these products as a child. But I mean, I thought that was super fancy when I was a kid. I'd go to my nana's house and she'd give us fish paste, which is now quite expensive.
1: Yeah.
0: It used to just be kind of something different to peanut paste or honey. But fish paste was a real thing. I'm up for that.
1: All right. Thank you.
0: I'm off to the supermarket to get you a tin of smoked oysters. And
1: do you know what? I want to give them a go because I haven't actually had them out of a tin. So
0: I'm a bit afraid we've overhyped it now and you're going to be like, oh, this texture is weird.
1: No, I don't mind oysters. Love mussels. So,
0: it's like a mini piece of pate from the sea.
1: Beautiful.
0: Yum.
1: That's weird. That's a weird way to describe
0: it. It's creamy.
1: I'll try anything once. How about that? Thank you, Jane. Super producer Jane. Let's find out what's happening on the radio after 7 with David Astle. Hi, David.
2: G'day. How are you?
1: I'm good. What's in your garage?
2: We don't have a garage. We've got a carport. And it's just, we don't even have a car in the carport. It's pretty much where we used to play handball. It's where the dog lies in the sun. It's basically just a brick courtyard. And But we have a shed out the back, but I miss a garage. Garages are great.

0: throw stuff in.
1: I have been hearing stories all afternoon, and I tell you, there's very few cars in these garages.
0: That's right. It sounds like a family feud question. Aside from a car, what's
1: the right? Oh, God. David, look, I will. One of these days I'll bend your ear about the stories I've just heard all afternoon about the garage shenanigans. What's on your show tonight?
0: We have got a man who is a crocodile expert, and we've just clocked up 129,000 years of the crocodile. So happy birthday, you cold-blooded monster. But we're talking to a bloke who knows these crocodiles intimately and talk about crocodile mindsets and behaviour and how we really are just in their crosshairs. So don't go swimming up there in the north. We're talking as well about bush rangers. So a bit of a risky show tonight with our local historian, Alan McLean. So you're either going to get bailed up by a croc or by Captain Moonlight.
1: Well, tonight, would you rather, David? This is the question.
0: Captain Moonlight. He was a gentleman thief.
1: I'm sure he was. Oh, that sounds like a lot of fun. Thank you, David.
0: Thanks a lot.
1: See you later. David Astle, he will be on your radio spinning yarns and having a good time after 7 o'clock, right where you're listening to right now on ABC Victoria. If you want to give us a call, you're very welcome. 1-300-303-468 is my number. We are going to talk about adventuring, though, very shortly, because you've probably heard about the wonderful Bianca Adler, who is on her way down from the summit of Everest. She's just 18 years old, the youngest Australian ever to summit the tallest mountain in the world. So what makes people want to do it? We're going to check in with another adventurer before the news.

0: That is Berlin and Take My Breath Away.
1: Hello, Samantha Donovan here on PM at 6:05. Governments mobilising to stop the spread of diphtheria. It's broken out in the NT and three states. Also, business groups ramping up their attacks on the federal government's tax reforms. And a Melbourne teenager becomes the youngest Australian to climb Mount Everest.
2: There's a lot of risk. It's very real. But she was very determined and very motivated to do this. So, you know, we're extremely proud of what she's done.
1: I hope you'll join me for PM just after the 6 o'clock news.
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0: As you probably heard today, the wonderful news, Bianca Adler from Melbourne has become the youngest Australian to reach the summit of Mount Everest. She achieved the feat this morning. It was her second attempt. She was forced to abandon the climb last year with just 400 metres to go. She's now descending Everest, and we are absolutely in awe here at The Drive Show of what she has achieved. But I wonder what it takes to do something so extreme and something so adventurous. So we thought we'd rope in somebody who has been an adventurer, is still an adventurer, and does this sort of stuff as a matter of course. Paul Watkins is a Warrnambool-based adventurer and joins you now. Hi there, Paul.
5: G'day, Prue. How are you going?
0: I'm pretty good. What do you make of this feat? I mean, to put it into perspective for people, how extraordinary is this for an 18-year-old?
5: This is extraordinary. I think back to what I was like at 18, and I wasn't capable of tying my own shoes, let alone climbing Everest. So to think that someone at that age has the skill, experience, and the mental fortitude.

0: She to make it this far is absolutely incredible. I'm the same as you. I'm conscious that she's descending at the moment. And just for some context for people, about 80% of mountaineering problems occur on the way down because you're exhausted, the adrenaline rush is gone, you're still fatigued, and it's kind of like walking face outwards down the world's largest ladder. So I, along with, I'm sure, her parents who are over there as well, will breathe a sigh of relief when she hits base camp. But it is absolutely staggering.
1: I'm conscious too that she attempted it last year. She was 400 metres from the summit, which in the scheme of things is pretty close, and had to abandon it. I mean, the psychology in having to do that because of weather and then coming back the following year to complete it. How do you read that, Paul?
0: Well, you can kind of read it one of two ways. I think the first way is to understand that 400 metres at that altitude could be hours of work. It's not a case of, you know, well, it's just one lap of this, you know, the running track. It's hours of work and then hours to get back down again. So she obviously made a really wise decision last year in those weather conditions to turn back. But the flip side of that is you've gained an enormous amount of knowledge and experience. So you've got 98% of the mountain covered by that point. So you have a real bank of knowledge and experience that she's obviously taken back with her this year to put herself in the best position possible to do what she's done now to be successful.
1: What do you think drives people to take on challenges like this? And I say this knowing that you're doing this all the time.
0: I think for many of us, I can't speak on her behalf, so I can only kind of put it in my own context. It's wanting to know how deep the well is. I think, you know, a great fear for some of us would be to live your life thinking that your skill level is a 7 out of 10 when maybe it's a 9 out of 10, and the availability of the things you could possibly do with your life, you're not going to know until you go out and try. So, and I'm looking at Bianca's history. She's obviously gone out and done a bunch of things and built a body of work that over time has taught her that she's capable of doing something of this size. So I think that's probably the message for most people, is that look at the long arc, start with something simple, and then just try the next hardest thing. And if you're prepared to do that over the long haul, you will reach a point where you're doing some of the hardest things on earth.
1: If you've reached Everest at 18, though, where do you go from there?
0: It's a big planet. There's a lot of stuff you can do. Trust me, I've had a dip at a lot of it. So for her, the world's a roster, but there is a lot available in terms of, it's not just the mountaineering, it's the skills you take away from that. And she might be able to transfer those skills of cold weather skills, endurance, the knowledge of expedition work, all of those into a whole bunch of different areas. So for her, the world really is a roster.
1: Let's talk about the endurance and the cold weather, because you did, of course, the Arctic endurance

0: Ultra, which was 503 kilometres in the Arctic Circle up in northern Sweden, and I've done a few expeditions in the Canadian Arctic as well. And cold is cold. Cold doesn't care what your business card says or how old you are or how young you are or how much you earn or what kind of car you drive. It's just cold. So it's a great human leveller to go out and really learn the skills mentally and physically of enduring when the environment really doesn't want to be your friend at all.
1: And how do you do that? You did that solo. So, and I know that that was multiple days where you were, you know, carrying and sort of dragging your all your equipment, everything through the snow all by yourself. Like, looking at Bianca, she's obviously got a team of people around her. That is, of course, for safety.

0: the body of evidence that you're the kind of person that can do very, very difficult things. So when you come back, you recalibrate about what you think hard is and what you think difficult is, and that allows you to deal with some of the, you know, unchosen difficulties that the world will throw at you from time to time. You've kind of got a better handle on it. You go, well, this is hard, but I've done some really hard stuff, so maybe this isn't too bad and I can cope with this. So it reverberates into life in a number of ways, and I'm sure Bianca will come back and have a level of confidence in herself that will reverberate through all the aspects of her life, not just can you go out and do expeditions.
1: I'm speaking with Paul Watkins, who is a Warrnambool-based adventurer. He's done many things. You can find some details out at his website, paulwatkins.com.au. Some incredible stories there. Paul, you have said multiple times about

0: about the work that it takes to get to that point. I mean, it's not as though someone like Bianca woke up one day and went, I'm going to climb Everest, book me a ticket, off I go. Because, you know, we are obviously celebrating this achievement, but it's actually quite hard, I think, for us to fathom how much work goes in behind the scenes and in the lead up, right?
1: Yeah, absolutely. I mean, in her case, from what I can gather, her background from a family point of view is that she grew up doing a lot of this kind of stuff. I believe her parents have done mountaineering on Everest as well. So she's got some knowledge, some support, but she's also got a lot of experience. But I think for people, the message would be, if you want to do something of a huge level relative for you, be prepared to invest the time. Give yourself a little bit of grace and a little bit of space to go, we're not going to do this next week. We may not even do it next year. And we might attempt it and fail at it. And that's okay, because you still get that knowledge and experience, exactly as she did. The knowledge and experience she gained from last year has obviously paid dividends this year. You could almost argue that she was only successful this year because she failed last year. So you look at failure as kind of part of the process. And that's worked for me. I've had both failure and success on big mountains and in big races. And in every case, it's given me the opportunity to go back, tackle it differently, different skills, different mindset, and have a successful outcome. So give yourself that opportunity to go, you know what, risk and failure is kind of the price of admission to doing great things. So be okay with that.
0: What are you doing at the moment, Paul?
1: I'm resting. I did a 200 miler in WA in April, and I've got a 100 miler in Adelaide in July. So I'm right in that little middle pocket where I'm allowed to rest and eat a lot before I get back into full training, ready for another race. So,
0: look, you are nice irrepressible. I love it.
1: Well, some people never learn through.
0: I love it. Thank you so much for all your insights, Paul. Appreciate it, and good luck with the next one.
1: My pleasure. Thanks, Brooke.
0: Paul Watkins is a Warrnambool-based ultra marathon runner and adventurer. I think a lot of people are looking on in awe at the youngest Australian to ever summit Everest, and we do wish her all the best on her descent from the summit. I did also get I got corrected by Castlemaine Davo. I mentioned that Everest was the tallest mountain. Apparently it's the highest, not the tallest. Apparently Mauna Kea is the tallest, but only about 12,000 feet of it are out of the sea. And Olympus Mons is the tallest in the solar system. Thank you very much, Castlemaine Davo. You know, I love it that you're here to just keep us honest on the program. And thank you to everybody who's texted about what's in their garage. I've actually got one person whose car is in the garage. Ron in Port Fairy. The first time in 40 years my car's gone back into the garage, he says. We got an EV and we need the charging space, and for it to be undercover out of life's out with life's detritus from the garage. So Ron has done the old switcheroo. Out with the old, in with the new. Good on you, Ron. Thank you very much for getting in touch. Thanks so much to everybody for sharing what's in your garage. I know it's nosy of us to ask, but you know, learn a lot about the world, I think, from knowing what's in people's sheds and garages. And I appreciate your generosity in sharing that with us here on the show this afternoon. Tomorrow, Dr. Carl is back, so make sure you get your science questions in. We'll also talk to an expert about the food waste involved in food delivery services, and we'll take a look at the bigger picture, international politics, with Damien Kingsbury as well. You have a terrific night, whatever you happen to be doing, and I'll see you tomorrow from 3. It's...
2: Nicholas Hines with ABC News. The Prime Minister says all levels of government need to do much better to improve living conditions in the Northern Territory's town camps. 5-year-old Kumanjai little baby was found dead late last month after being allegedly abducted from a town camp south of Alice Springs. After meeting with the girl's family today, Anthony Albanese has told a media conference that governments can make a positive difference for people in town camps.
3: Clearly, the Northern Territory government have had responsibility since 2012 for the town camps. Clearly, there's a need to do better, to make sure that the living conditions are improved.
2: The federal shadow treasurer has distanced himself from the opposition leader's use of the term mass migration. In last week's budget reply speech, Angus Taylor claimed mass migration was changing Australia for the worse while linking the issue to Australia's housing crisis. Tim Wilson has told the National Press

0: club, that's not the description he'd choose.
1: That's not a term I've said before that I use, but the focus is on, I've always looked at migration as how do we ensure that new Australians or migrants find a pathway to become new Australians so they come, they commit and they contribute, because that is in their interests and it is in our interests too.
0: Police say they're still not certain who's behind a spate of recent arson attacks on Melbourne hospitality venues, but believe they are linked to organised crime. Police have today arrested two 18-year-old men and a 17-year-old boy who was allegedly found armed with a machete at High Point Shopping Centre. Police allege the trio is behind attacks on nightclubs La-Di-Da and Electric Bar earlier this month. Acting Superintendent Anthony Vella says police still unsure who's orchestrating the dozens of attacks that have been carried out in recent months.
2: There's a number of theories. We believe serious and organised crime are involved. So organised crime entities are recruiting young youths, despicably, to do these attacks on their behest and their behalf.
0: Six more Australian women with links to Islamic State look likely to leave a Syrian camp with their children and grandchildren to return to Australia within days. Matthew Doran has more.
3: We know that there is one woman in this cohort who will not be travelling, and that is the individual who is subject to a temporary exclusion order from the Australian government banning their travel. But the children involved in that family will, we understand, be moving with the broader group. There is this uncertainty about the exact timing of it. That is still to be arranged there. And while camp officials are telling the ABC explicitly that they are not aware of any move at this point, clearly this is spreading through the local community. Other camp officials and members of the Syrian government bureaucracy are saying that this is imminent.
0: Health officials in eastern Congo say the current outbreak of Ebola will get worse before it gets better. More than 130 people are suspected to have died from the disease. The outbreak has alarmed experts because it was able to spread for weeks undetected across a densely populated area ravaged by widespread armed violence. Lecturer in the city of Bunia, Irali Bagamba, says he fears the consequences should Ebola spread into camps for people displaced by war.
4: Our fear is if this sickness gets into IDP camps, it will be terrible, terrible, terrible, because there are thousands of people living together. Even if someone wanted to, you know, to uphold hygiene, it will be very, very difficult.
0: Shipping data indicates two Chinese oil tankers have passed through the Strait of Hormuz. Only a handful of vessels have transited to the waterway in recent days, but spurred by more optimism from the White House, the successful passage has encouraged a slight fall in oil prices. US President Donald Trump insists a peace deal is close, though he stresses any agreement would prohibit Iran acquiring nuclear weapons. Veteran NRL player Jai Arrow has revealed he's been diagnosed with motor neurone disease. Glenn Lauder reports.
5: Arrow has not featured for the Rabbitohs this season due to a serious shoulder injury. But in a statement read by South CEO Blake Solly, the 30-year-old has now revealed that following extensive testing and consultations, he's been diagnosed with a neurological condition.
6: I know the road ahead won't be easy, but anyone who knows me knows I'm competitive, stubborn and ready to fight this with everything I've got.
5: Arrow played 178 NRL games for Brisbane, Gold Coast and Souths, including the 2021 Grand Final for the Rabbitohs, and won three State of Origin series with Queensland. Former Leeds Super League and England half Rob Burrow was diagnosed with MND in 2019. He passed away in 2024.
0: Mostly cloudy in the south of the state tomorrow, but mostly clear in the north with some isolated light showers about Gippsland. In Melbourne tomorrow, a cloudy day with a top of 16. Right now it's 14 degrees.
7: Good evening and welcome to PM. I'm Samantha Donovan, coming to you from the lands of the Wurundjeri people of the Kulin Nation in Melbourne. Tonight, government's mobilising to stop the spread of diphtheria in the NT and three states. Also, business groups ramping up their attacks on the federal government's tax reforms, and a Melbourne teenager becomes the youngest Australian to climb Mount Everest.
8: There's a lot of risk, it's very real, but she was very determined and very motivated to do this. So, yeah, we're extremely proud of what she's done.
7: First this evening, the federal government is preparing a support package to help states and territories manage Australia's biggest outbreak of diphtheria in decades. Diphtheria is a highly contagious bacterial infection that's treated with antibiotics, but it can be deadly. There are two types of infection. One affects the nose, throat and airways,

0: and the other the skin. The disease was thought to have been largely eradicated from this country, but more than 220 cases have now been confirmed, mainly in the Northern Territory and Western Australia, but also in South Australia and Queensland. Infectious disease experts are declaring the outbreak a failure of public health policy. Here's Bridget Fitzgerald.
1: Diphtheria is a serious bacterial infection. It's highly contagious and can be fatal. And despite the fact there is a vaccine to protect against it, case numbers are at their highest level in decades. Health Minister Mark Butler says there have been more than 220 recorded this year.
2: To put that in context, we've been recording case numbers nationally for about 35 years, and this, by a very big distance, is the biggest outbreak of diphtheria we've ever seen.
1: The majority of the cases are in the Northern Territory and Northern WA. There are about five or six cases each in South Australia and in Queensland. Mark Butler says the Commonwealth is working with states and territories on a coordinated response.
2: We're working very hard with the NT government in particular, where the outbreak is centred, on how we can continue to support them. I expect to finalise a package of support over the course of today that will largely focus on vaccination. We know if adults, and this is largely an outbreak centred on adults, if adults have their booster rates, they have very high protection, very highly effective protection against this outbreak. So more vaccines, a surge workforce is part of the package that we'll be finalising over the course of today, working closely with the NT government and with the Aboriginal controlled sector, because this is overwhelmingly an outbreak being experienced by Indigenous Australians in the NT.
1: Diphtheria can cause respiratory illness or an infection of the skin, which can present as ulcers. It can be fatal, and there's been one suspected death associated with this outbreak so far. But given Australia's well-established diphtheria immunisation program, public health experts say an outbreak of this scale is cause for alarm and hints to a broader failure of our health system.
3: So the simple answer to that is yes.
1: Dr. Matt Mason is a senior lecturer in nursing at the University of the Sunshine Coast. He's an expert in the management of infectious diseases.
3: We have to be careful that we're not pointing fingers at the wrong parts of the public health system. So I think this is a public health failure at a very broad Commonwealth and state level, where we haven't actually targeted the right support to communities, the right support to vaccination programs broadly across the country.
1: Dr. Mason says there are a number of factors that have led to this point, including failing to keep across waning vaccine rates, vaccine hesitancy, and poor resourcing. He says the outbreak raises questions about why communities have been let down, but also shows how to stop it happening again.
3: That P word, prevention, is exactly where we failed here. It's not unforeseeable that when you have a reduction in vaccine uptake and a waning immunity that you're going to have outbreaks. You know, look at measles across the globe. These are the similar sort of things that we're dealing with. So what we've got now is we are spending money on a response that we wouldn't needed to have done if we had done prevention well. Outbreaks of infectious diseases and other illnesses in remote Aboriginal communities are not unheard of. We've been dealing with a syphilis outbreak of a national concern for a number of years now. Again, it's about providing community-led, culturally safe programs that are about prevention. So we need to fund those activities.
1: South Australia's Health Minister Blair Boyer says there are a number of challenges.
4: In some cases, it is because vaccination rates have dropped, and we know that we are dealing with a lot of misinformation and disinformation that is out there around vaccinations and, you know, their level of success and whether or not they are safe to use. And that has a real world effect out there for people.
1: If you suspect you may have diphtheria or have come into contact with a confirmed case, contact your local doctor or health provider. Adults in high-risk populations, such as Aboriginal and Torres Strait Islander Australians and some health workers, should get a booster vaccine every 5 years.
0: Bridget Fitzgerald with that report. More than a week since delivering its budget, the federal government continues to deflect criticism of its proposed tax changes. 40 young business leaders under the age of 40 have signed a letter to the Prime Minister urging him to carve out small businesses from the plan to cut the capital gains tax discount. The Shadow Treasurer, Tim Wilson, has described the budget as, quote, an earthquake that will require a substantial clean-up job. And on top of all that, the government has also had to fend off criticism of its tax policies from an unlikely source, as Rachel Mealy reports.
5: Jason Andrew knows a thing or two about entrepreneurs. He's an entrepreneur himself, a chartered accountant and the managing director of the Arbor Group.
6: I'm a business owner, I have clients who are entrepreneurs and also advise on tax and accounting, so I guess I probably know a little bit more than the average, I guess, voter when it comes to tax policy and the impact on Australian business owners.
5: Jason Andrew says he watched last week's budget with interest.
6: I actually support the changes around negative gearing and the CGT changes regarding residential property. But what I was absolutely blindsided by was the same broad brush treatment across other asset classes, primarily productive assets such as small businesses and shares, which was very surprising to me and I think a lot of the business community across Australia.
5: He's one of the 40 Australian business leaders aged under 40 who've written to the Prime Minister to talk him out of removing the capital gains tax discount from those productive asset investments.
6: It just feels inequitable and it doesn't provide the right incentives nor promote the right behaviour that we really need in this country, which is to put more capital into productive assets.
5: Now the government says it's considering a carve-out for the owners of startups. Andrew Charlton is the Assistant Technology Minister.
7: Well, this is what the Treasurer has said, that he recognised that not after the budget, he recognised it before the budget. In black and white in the budget, he put an example there showing that startups are different. And he's in the process of consulting on those changes.
5: The opposition is moving to harness the anger of the small business community over the government's planned changes. In an address to the National Press Club, Shadow Treasurer Tim Wilson summed it up like this.
8: Last Tuesday night, Australia was hit with an economic earthquake, and its epicentre was Canberra.
5: He says a coalition government

0: Funded by this budget is simple. The self-starters are what built this country, and we are going to back you in to be its future. You work, you risk, you should get ahead.
1: For the government, criticism of its budget and its tax policies is expected from the Shadow Treasurer. But today, criticism also came from an unlikely source, the New South Wales Labor Premier Chris Minns, who said the federal government was failing to address bracket creep, which occurs when inflation pushes wage earners into a higher tax bracket.
2: Well, look, I mean, whether it's in this budget or it's in the future, we do need to make sure that we're doing everything we can to hand more money back to working Australians. And by working Australians specifically, I mean those that earn an income and derive most of their income from their salary. And the top marginal rate of 47%, as I said in Parliament last week, you're working Monday, Tuesday and half of Wednesday for yourself, and then Wednesday, Thursday and Friday for the government. It's a tough burden for a lot of families to hit.
1: The Treasurer, Jim Chalmers, hit back at the blow from his own side.
3: Well, first of all, that's not how marginal tax rates work. Second of all, this is a government which is cutting taxes for every Australian worker. One of the problems with our tax system right now is it's out of whack. It doesn't reward work sufficiently, which is why we're cutting taxes five times in three different ways. And the treatment of people who earn their income from assets has become out of whack as well. And so we're taking some difficult decisions to fix that.
4: The Federal Treasurer, Jim Chalmers, that report from Rachel Mealy. In Beijing, the Russian President, Vladimir Putin, has told his Chinese counterpart that the partnership of their two countries is, quote, a model for interstate relations in the modern world, and that they would continue to develop what he called their comprehensive relationship. Mr. Putin's two-day visit to China follows that of Donald Trump last week, and it's expected he and President Xi Jinping will discuss energy deals, the war in Ukraine, and the standoff between Iran and the United States. The ABC's China correspondent, Alison Horn, is in Beijing. Ali, the Chinese government put on a big display to welcome Donald Trump last week. What sort of response is Mr. Putin getting on his 25th visit to China?
5: Sam, an equally spectacular display. The red carpet rolled out quite literally as it was for Donald Trump here. A military honour guard, a band, screaming children, shouting and jumping around, saying welcome, welcome. So the same sort of pomp and ceremony and pageantry that was rolled out for Donald Trump is being lavished on President Putin here today. The pair have just wrapped up their main bilateral talks for today. They've signed 20 deals in the areas of trade, media, film, scientific research. But I think it's the commentary around this trip that is more interesting than the deals themselves that were signed. President Xi Jinping and President Putin have just wrapped up holding a joint statement in front of the media. Now, that in itself is quite significant. It very rarely happens here in China. President Xi Jinping said that they'd be issuing a joint statement advocating for world multipolarity and a new type of international relations, one that opposed unilateral bullying. I think that's pretty symbolic about what's underpinning this entire trip. From China's perspective, it wants to be seen as a world leader, a stable, non-chaotic leader that can almost put itself at the top of a new global diplomatic world order. This is a pretty pointed barb at the United States here. And Xi Jinping also spoke really glowingly about the relations between China and Russia, saying they're at their highest level in history, that they've got a comprehensive strategic partnership, and that they're going to work together because they have treated each other as equals and with mutual respect. Now, President Putin, from his side, also was glowing about the relationship with China, saying that the relations are now at an unprecedented level, that they had reached agreements around energy. This is important for Russia because since the war in Ukraine, Russia has been largely ostracized, not only from trade deals because of sanctions, but also on the diplomatic stage. So it says that Russia is ready to continue supplying

0: seeing China with energy and that there's big potential for another energy project. This gives you a bit of an understanding, Sam, of exactly where this relationship stands coming off the back of that Donald Trump visit.
1: Yes, certainly a bit of a swipe at the American president by the sound of things in that statement and media conference. Ali, just briefly, from that press briefing, was there any mention made of discussions on the war in Ukraine or what's

0: happening in the Strait of Hormuz in Iran?
1: Yeah, interestingly, no, nothing about Ukraine here. President Xi was reportedly telling President Putin that he wants an end to the war in the Middle East. But the fact that Ukraine hasn't been mentioned, it really kind of puts a barb in China's credibility that it can't mention or hasn't mentioned this major conflict if it is trying to put itself forward as a new diplomatic global player, Sam.
0: What do you think China and Russia are aiming for in terms of this sort of new world order?
1: Yeah, I think it's one that doesn't have the United States making the decisions for the entire world. This has long been an ambition of both China and Russia in their approach to each other, which is why I think we're seeing that strong partnership language between them today. They both want to see a world that is not necessarily controlled by China, but is not controlled by the United States. And those references today of unilateral bullying, of hegemony, and unilateralism causing serious harm to the world, I think it really sets the stage for what China and Russia are hoping to achieve here, putting China at the apex, at the epicenter of all other diplomatic players in the world that currently can't really talk with America.
0: Alison, thank you. Alison Horn is the ABC's China correspondent speaking to me from Beijing, and we'll wait to see what comes out of the second day of Vladimir Putin's visit to China. This is PM. I'm Samantha Donovan. You can hear all our programs live or later on ABC Listen. Ahead, a Melbourne schoolgirl becomes the youngest Australian to climb Mount Everest. Well, it's an exciting time of year for soccer fans. Many woke early this morning to watch London club Arsenal break a two-decade-long drought by clinching the English Premier League title. Here in the Southern Hemisphere, Sydney FC will take on Auckland in the A-League Grand Final this weekend. In a few weeks' time, the Socceroos will line up for the World Cup in North America. But behind the fanfare is the dire financial situation of the nation's soccer governing body, Football Australia. It's announced that more than 20% of its staff are being made redundant, as Tanya Dendrinos reports.
2: In training camp for the Socceroos in the United States ahead of the World Cup, Alex Robertson has his eyes fixed on one prize, selection in the final squad.
3: For me in the world, something you dream of as a little boy. You know, playing for Australia has been the proudest moment of my career. So if I was able to do that at a World Cup, it would be immense, and, you know, That's what I'm pushing towards every day.
2: But half a world away, Football Australia, the governing body of the sport in Australia, has revealed it's bracing for another massive financial loss. Martin Kugler took over as CEO this year and yesterday announced 20% of the workforce will be cut. Tracy Holmes is the host of the Sports Ambassador podcast and was at the briefing.
4: Last year, we know there was $8.5 million in the red. He said this year's deficit is higher than that. So we're looking at significant amount of money that Football Australia needs to try and find. And as part of that search, they decided to cut one in five people that work there.
2: The true picture of its financial situation will be made clear at Football Australia's annual general meeting next week.
4: He said they looked externally to make as many cuts as they could there before turning internally, and they're trying to do it in a way that will, you know, not impact the national teams, because we know the Socceroos are about to start playing the FIFA World Cup in the USA. So there is a lot at stake, and it's a real rebalancing act for the sport in Australia.
2: Tracy Holmes said she asked Martin Kugler if he was aware of the depth of the organisation's financial issues when he took on the top job, a question he declined to answer.
4: I don't know if there's been, you know, conflict or just abrasive relationships perhaps between some of the executive staff and the board members, and a bit of a different view as to how they should be looking at the path forward and where they should be investing and how they should be investing. But, you know, the board definitely has to take some responsibility here.
5: And here's Sam Kerr. She's going to need some support. Kerr running at Bright. Kerr with a shot. Oh, I say, that's incredible!
2: In 2023, the Matildas captured the hearts of the nation on home soil with the Women's World Cup hosted by Australia and New Zealand.
6: I think what they've failed to do is capitalise on

0: and the success of the 23 World Cup.
1: That's Kerry Harris. She's the chair of Women on Side, which advocates for gender equality in football, describing the tournament as a landmark moment, which the CEO has acknowledged Football Australia didn't adequately maximise.
0: I think this is wider than the CEO. I think that this is a back office problem. If we look to, you know, what happened in 2023 with the Matildas and their success at the World Cup and the success of the World Cup itself, the Matildas are doing exactly what was promised. 70% of the country watched the 23 tournament. The Matildas semi-final was the most watched broadcast in decades. The brand is firing. What hasn't worked is Football Australia's ability to convert that audience into recurring diversified revenue. That's a commercial strategy question and ultimately a board question.
1: She says it will be interesting to see where the cuts are made.
0: Football is the largest participation sport for women and girls in this country. If the redundancies and cost-cutting hollow out women's football programs, participation pathways or the legacy 23 investment commitments, then the deficit isn't just a financial problem, it's a strategic abandonment of the audience that built the brand.
2: Kerry Harris from the advocacy group Women on Side. That report from Tanya Dendrinos. Now to an extraordinary achievement. 18-year-old Melburnian Bianca Adler has become the youngest Australian to climb to the summit of the world's tallest mountain, Everest. Angus Randall filed this report.
3: You've done so, so well. Oh, we're so proud of you, Bianca. It's amazing what you've done and so much hard work. It's amazing.
4: It's the kind of encouragement familiar to any parent, whether your child has played a good match, scored top marks, or summited Mount Everest.
5: Thanks, Dad. I feel really good up here, actually. Like, physically, I feel great.
3: And how are your hands and feet?
5: They're all good. We just need to take some photos and go, because it's a little bit cold and windy and dark up here.
3: Mum and I and everyone are so proud. It's amazing what you've done. But now you've got to get down safe.
4: At 18 years old, Bianca Adler is the youngest Australian to summit Everest. She's been documenting her journey on social media.
6: And we're just at the Bergschrund. This is a bit of a steep part to climb up. And then we'll be on the Lhasa face. And then we'll get to Camp 3.
4: She made the trip to Nepal with her parents Paul and Fiona, who have previously reached the top. Paul Adler is at Camp 2, more than 6 kilometres above sea level, but still more than 2 kilometres below the summit, waiting for his daughter to return.
3: I would have loved to be able to climb with her, but she's too strong and too fast for me. I would have just slowed her down. So
4: it's her second attempt to reach the summit. Dangerous weather forced her to turn back just 400 metres from the top last year, and there's no concern from her family she's peaked too early. Bianca Adler will return to Melbourne for a more conventional teenage challenge.
3: Well, she's in the middle of year 12. She's been studying while she's been here, studying hard a lot beforehand. She's had great support from the school.
4: Greg Mortimer is one of the first Australian climbers ever to scale Everest, reaching the summit in 1984 at the ripe old age of 32. He says it's an even greater achievement at such a young age.
7: The common wisdom is that people reach their prime for high altitude climbing in their 30s, you know, maybe into their early 40s. So it just shows a mental fortitude above her years, if you like, as well as, you know, physical stamina, of course.
4: And while it's a cliche in mountaineering, the summit is only halfway there.
7: People can come unstuck coming down off high mountains, particularly Everest. The trick is that you have got to have kept something in the battery for getting back down again.
4: More than 140 Australians have reached the summit of Mount Everest since Greg Mortimer's ascent. Andrew Judge is the CEO of the Australian Himalayan Foundation, founded nearly 25 years ago by some of those early climbers who wanted to give back to the region.
8: We've got a totally different landscape and topography, but there's something about the fascination with the mountains that draws people over. And as many of them say, it's the welcome and the warmth of the hospitality and the culture that draws them back again. We've been working in areas around, particularly around education and maternal child health and health in remote areas, and that's expanded into telehealth. It's really a focus on giving the next generation a fair chance.
4: I think maybe from the outside of the mountaineering community, it might seem like a very transactional experience. You know, you pay your money, you go over there, you climb the mountain, you get your photo, you come back. What makes it so important to be, you know, giving back to these communities?
8: I think it's a life-changing event for people summiting Everest or even getting to base camp. It shows the interconnection. You know, we're in one planet. People are being hosted or supported by particularly the Sherpa communities around Everest. And it's really a recognition of that. And there's a lot of warmth and benefit from both sides to be able to assist in this way.
4: Climbing season on Mount Everest is expected to last until the end of the month.
2: Angus Randall, thanks for joining me for PM. I'm Samantha Donovan. We'll be back at the same time tomorrow. Good night.

0: Good evening, Nicholas Hines with ABC News. The federal government is continuing to defend its overhaul of the capital gains tax discount amid criticism from some within the small business sector. From July next year, the government plans to replace the current 50% CGT discount with a new discount based on inflation. Assistant Treasurer Daniel Molino insists 90% of small businesses won't be impacted at all by the changes and says there's a lot of big wins in the budget for the sector.
1: If we look at the budget overall, we can see that there are a number of benefits that apply to all small businesses. So finally, a government has acted and made the instant asset write-off permanent. This has been something small business has been calling for a long time.
0: Russian President Vladimir Putin is holding bilateral talks with his Chinese counterpart Xi Jinping in Beijing on the heels of a historic visit by the US President Donald Trump last week. China correspondent Alison Horn has more.
2: President Putin and President Xi Jinping have actually just wrapped up a joint press statement. They didn't take any questions, but they did deliver a joint statement as such. They discussed 20 deals that had been signed, which is significant in itself, given that when President Trump came here last week, there were zero deals signed. So 20 deals signed today between Russia and China in areas like trade, media, film, tech, scientific research and AI.
0: Victorian Premier Jacinta Allan says stronger laws will allow police to crack down on any potential protests at the Land Forces Military Expo, which is returning to Melbourne in 2028. The event was last held in the city in 2024 when violent clashes broke out between anti-war protesters and police. Perth is hosting this year's expo, but the Victorian government has secured the 2028 event, which is expected to attract hundreds of defence personnel from around the world. Ms Allan says the behaviour at the last Melbourne event was unacceptable. She's confident police had the tools to handle it.
3: We've also, since that previous Land Forces event, we've strengthened the law. We've given police stronger powers to crack down on extremist violent behaviour.
0: Greens MP Gabrielle De Vietri attended the protests in 2024 and believes the event promotes weapons which contribute to the deaths of innocent civilians.
4: That is something that the Greens cannot condone, and we've repeatedly called for land forces to be cancelled.
0: The Prime Minister is vowing to work constructively with the Northern Territory government in the wake of the death of five-year-old Kumanjai little baby. Here's political reporter Lexi Junawick.
5: The body of the five-year-old Woolpuri girl was found on the outskirts of Alice Springs late last month, with the 47-year-old man charged with her murder days later. Anthony Albanese has met with the girl's mother, grandfather and grandmother, telling them that Australia stands with them.
6: We'll give them every support that they need.
5: Mr Albanese says the federal government will work constructively with the Northern Territory government, but that the NT government also needs to work respectfully with the local community and with Kumanjai little baby's family.
0: Health authorities are raising concerns over a growing diphtheria outbreak across Australia, with case numbers at their highest levels in decades. More than 130 cases have been recorded in the Northern Territory, with dozens more in Western Australia, Queensland and South Australia. One person has died from the disease. South Australia's Chief Medical Officer, Dr Nicholas Spurrier, says an outbreak of this scale hasn't been seen in more than 30 years.
7: This is a disease that we haven't seen for decades, basically, because we've got a very good vaccine, and generally people have been very well vaccinated in Australia. So the occurrence of these old diseases really does concern us.
0: The mother of Melbourne teenager Bianca Adler says she's looking for

0: to giving her daughter a big hug when she completes her descent from Mount Everest. The 18-year-old became the youngest Australian to reach the summit early this morning and is now making her way down from Camp 4. She'll join her father at Camp 2 to make the final descent back to base camp, but her mother, Fiona Adler, says that could be one of the most dangerous parts of the journey.
1: Right after base camp, between base camp and Camp 1 is the ice fall, and that's where you see the big crevasses with the ladder crossings. And well, the ladder crossings aren't actually the danger, as most people think they are. It's actually the blocks of ice that can tumble in that sort of area.
0: Some isolated showers near and south of the Divide this evening, and tomorrow some isolated light showers about Gippsland. A mostly cloudy day in the south, but mostly clear in the north of the state tomorrow. In Melbourne tomorrow, cloudy with a top of 16. Right now in the city, it's 15 degrees.
2: On Australia Way today, Prime Minister Anthony Albanese flies to Alice Springs to speak to the grieving family of Kumanjai little baby.
3: And it was mainly an opportunity just to say to the family, though, that the nation stands with them. They are not alone. Kumanjai little baby is known throughout our nation and indeed throughout the world.
2: We also hear firsthand from former Northern Territory child protection workers on the show.
4: It's very difficult as an Aboriginal worker in these systems. We are usually few and far between and often not always brought to the table when it comes with decision making or supporting best decision making.
2: And we stay in Alice Springs because bush kids from Central Australia have come together to learn how to handle their potty calves back on the station.
5: I might learn how to groom them properly and clip them properly and blow dry them properly.
2: I'm Sinead Mangan and this is Australia Wide, coming to you from Whadjuk Country, Perth. It's been 3 weeks since the body of a 5-year-old girl was found south of Alice Springs in the Northern Territory. The Prime Minister was in Alice Springs today, meeting with the family of Kumanjai little baby, as she's now been called, at the request of the family. The abduction and alleged murder of Kumanjai little baby saw an outpouring of national grief. Community unrest and political uproar and vigils were held all across the country. But it's the child protection system that has found itself under intense scrutiny. Three workers were immediately stood down and the Territory Government has moved to rush new laws through Parliament. Former child protection workers from the Northern Territory are now speaking out about why the system is broken and how these proposed changes may do more harm than good. Alex Barwick has this story.
4: My journey started off as a kinship carer, so an emergency kinship carer.
6: In her early 20s, Peter Lee Cole Manolis began looking after the children of extended family members. It was hard, but her experience led her to become a child protection worker.
4: I felt very much unsupported, and I figured the only way to help the system was to join the systems.
6: The Warramungu, Lurcha and Yarrawoo woman has now worked in child protection in both Western Australia and the Northern Territory for more than a decade. She's worked in a range of roles, from investigations, supporting children in care, and as a senior team leader, supporting caseworkers and providing cultural safety. While no longer with the department, she still works in the sector and continues to be a kinship carer.
4: With families who I wanted to support and help keep more kids out of care.
6: But Peter Lee believes the Territory Government's new child protection laws, tabled last week in response to the alleged murder of 5-year-old Kumanjai little baby, will only create more harm for Aboriginal kids in a system she says is broken.
4: I am aware that they were, you know, they'd sounded these laws out a bit before the recent tragedy at Alzheimer's with Kumanjai little baby. So I know that that's been something they've been pushing. And so I really feel like they've politicised that moment.
6: The sweeping changes would water down the Aboriginal child placement principle and make it easier for Aboriginal children to be placed permanently with non-Indigenous carers or in group homes. Peter Lee says the amendments will only perpetuate stereotypes against Aboriginal people.
4: It almost suggests that Aboriginal people can't be safe carers. It is a principle that's universally recognised across Australia and through the United Nations, and the NT once again wants to separate themselves from everyone else and do something that's just more harmful and shows they have not learned anything.

0: thing from every inquiry ever done about Aboriginal people.
1: Peak Indigenous groups across the Northern Territory say they're alarmed by the proposed laws, which they had no input into, despite Aboriginal children making up roughly 90% of children taken into care. There's a collective concern that the changes may see a reduction in kinship placement. Territory Minister for Child Protection Robin Carl rejects this.
2: My response is the only thing that matters is the safety of the child. And if it's not possible to find somebody that can be placed, the child can be placed with, that is either their family or part of their kinship group safely, and I absolutely emphasise that, safely, securely and with stability, then you need to actually focus on what's best for the child, and that is all of those things. And sometimes it won't be kin or family, but that doesn't mean that they don't stay connected.
1: Another former senior child protection worker in Alice Springs, who's requested to remain anonymous, says the decision to stand down three child protection workers immediately after Kumanjay Little Baby's body was found was a knee-jerk reaction.
3: The three that were supposedly stood down from their positions are all excellent and very dedicated workers. I would say highly skilled and highly committed. You don't kind of get into child protection because it's an easy job or because for any reason like money or accolades or things like that certainly doesn't exist. It's really about the safety of children.
1: Sarah, not her real name, has asked to remain anonymous because she's concerned about the professional and personal repercussions that can come from speaking out in a small town. She says the pressure on child protection workers is enormous.
3: Typically, I guess, in investigations, the investigation team hold a lot of cases, the most. So, I mean, they could be 60 cases at a time that someone was trying to look into and prioritise and respond to.
1: She shares Peter Lee's concerns about proposed changes to the Territory's child protection laws.
3: I think that there are a lot of complexities to the situation, and when you know there are rash decisions made without consultation, we often then find that then there's problems later down the track because it hasn't had, you know, all of the right minds looking at what could go wrong or what the repercussions might be.
1: For Peter Lee, a lack of Aboriginal consultation is a long-standing problem.
0: It's very difficult as an Aboriginal worker in these systems. We are usually few and far between, and often not always brought to the table when it comes with decision making or supporting best decision making. We work very closely, do a lot of cultural brokerage, the intelligence that local people bring with opportunities and potential carers and supporting families through a really hard process.
1: Minister Carl also announced a review into the events around the alleged murder of the five-year-old, in addition to the legislative changes. She's publicly said that there's a reluctance to remove children from dangerous situations over a fear of another stolen generation.
2: I have made it clear on multiple occasions that I will not be a minister who abandons yet another generation of Territory kids.
1: Peter Lee says there isn't a fear of creating another stolen generation.
0: And to turn around something so important and something that still impacts the Aboriginal community, it's disrespectful and it's untrue. And I don't think people in senior roles in the government should be saying stuff that's untrue.
1: She says change in child protection is needed, but it's about supporting families better.
0: They have a really great framework and signs of safety that is very adaptable to the Aboriginal way. It's really inclusive of family mapping and strengths within families. And I don't feel like the department was utilising the new framework very well, and it was poor practice.
1: Both

0: And I don't feel like the department was utilising the new framework very well, and it was poor practice.
1: Both Peter Lee and Sarah say there needs to be a wider look at issues beyond child protection. Here's Sarah again.
2: Child protection is only one part of a far larger network of departments and organisations that all intersect with the complex realities facing Aboriginal people in Central Australia. Housing, corrections, domestic and family violence, education, employment, health and community services all bleed into the complexity of these situations and the lives of the families and the children we work with. Standing down three workers changes nothing if the underlying systems remain the same, and everyone points fingers at individuals who have no power to change the systems they work in.
1: Stakeholders were given 1 week to make a submission regarding the new laws. That ends this Friday, and the government has announced its review will be headed up by retired New South Wales Police Commissioner Karen Webb and longtime NT public servant Greg Shanahan.
0: Well, I would suggest whoever does end up investigating or researching more what the issues are, is they really need to touch base with the Aboriginal staff who've worked there and really talk to the families who've been impacted and young people in care, and really look at the statistics.
1: In a response from Robin Carl's office, the Child Protection Minister said that the proposed amendments would absolutely not remove the Aboriginal Child Placement Principle. Instead, it would be part of a universal principle, ensuring decisions are made in the best interests of every child, regardless of background.
3: Alex Barwick reporting. In a statement to the ABC, Karen Broadfoot, the Deputy Chief Executive at the Department of Children and Families, said an internal practice review and an independent review had started. Back in Alice Springs today, the Prime Minister, Anthony Albanese, was asked for his opinion about the Northern Territory government's response to the tragic death of the five-year-old girl. This is what he had to say.
4: Look, we'll work with them. We want to see, though, outcomes which are appropriate. We do think that everything possible should be done, of course, to keep children safe. That's the number one priority because tragedies such as Kumanjai, little baby, should never occur.
3: Prime Minister Anthony Albanese, and you can hear that drone going overhead as he's speaking. The PM was also asked about practical things that could be done about housing in the Territory.
4: All governments need to do much better. My government has acknowledged that that's the case. When it comes to housing, we are building more remote housing. When it comes to the issues that were raised with me about Yuendumu and about other communities and as well the town camps, clearly the Northern Territory Government have had responsibility since 2012 for the town camps. Clearly there's a need to do better, to make sure that the living conditions are improved.
3: The Prime Minister, Anthony Albanese, speaking from Alice Springs.
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3: Just like human fingerprints, whales can be uniquely identified by the two flat lobes that make up their tail. They're known as flukes, which is a fitting word to use because researchers have discovered something about humpback whales using a citizen science database, which they weren't expecting to find, as Nikki Sobello reports.
6: From Queensland to South America, researchers have documented two whales that have made a record-breaking 15,000-kilometre journey.
7: It wasn't something that we set out to find. It was sort of a happy accident, really.
6: Griffith University PhD candidate Stephanie Stack has been painstakingly sifting through 20,000 photographs looking for images of humpback whale tails. The photos have been uploaded onto a citizen science platform, Happy Whale, where researchers can look at pigment patterns, shape, scarring or unique marks to identify individual whales.
7: These whales are migratory animals. It's completely normal for them to travel long distances, but the scale of these movements is what's astounding really to us as researchers, just how far these whales went, and no one was expecting it to happen.
6: What Ms. Stack found was more than just a fluke.
7: Anyone who takes a photograph of a whale tail anywhere anywhere in the world can upload their photograph to this global platform. And many researchers are also contributing their catalogs as well. And so they can all become compared to

0: one another. The populations of whales that live in eastern Australia and in Brazil have always been considered to be separate populations. And now with this new study, we have evidence of two, not one, but two individual whales that were photographed in both countries. You know, historically with whaling, these populations got down to such small numbers that it's a good thing for their gene flow to have whales moving from one population to another. It's a positive thing to help the genetic diversity as they recover and grow. And it also is part of their cultural transmission.
1: One whale was photographed in Harvey Bay on the Fraser Coast in 2013 before turning up off the coast of Sao Paulo, Brazil in 2019, a straight line ocean distance of 14,200 kilometres. A second whale was first photographed in 2003 at the Abralos Bank, Brazil's main humpback whale nursery off the coast of Bahia, among a large boisterous group of nine adults. In September 2025, 22 years later, it was spotted alone in Harvey Bay, 15,100 kilometres away, and the longest distance ever documented between sightings of an individual whale.
0: And with this new, you know, methodology of global collaboration, we're uncovering so many new things about whales that we didn't know before.
1: Marine biologist at the Oceana Project, Dr. Wally Franklin, says the research shows the remarkable migratory capabilities of humpback whales.
2: They are an extraordinary migratory species. And whilst, you know, that in the main, they stick to their essential migratory pathways, in our case, between Eastern Australia and the Antarctic feeding ground, these rarities of sightings with other distant populations, and in the case of the current study with the east coast of Brazil, is quite an extraordinary finding.
1: Dr. Franklin says citizen science contributions are a bonanza for the humpback scientific community.
2: What the paper illustrates is the opportunity that we scientists are obtaining from getting access to photographic data being submitted to these citizen science platforms in particular.
1: And while the start and endpoints have been recorded, researcher Stephanie Stack says they don't know the route they took or what happened to the whales since.
0: It's a complete mystery to us, and I think that's wonderful in its own way, and then we still have quite a lot to uncover about humpback whales.
3: Such an incredible sound. Stephanie Stack ending that story there from Nikki Cervello. Across Australia, the number of natural burial grounds has doubled since 2020. Natural burials are where bodies are buried in biodegradable containers or shrouds compared to traditional graveyards and placed under trees instead of headstones. On the New South Wales South Coast, a standalone 100% natural burial ground has opened 10 years after it was first dreamed up, and it's giving locals a simpler and greener way of honouring their loved ones' last wishes. Toby Hemmings has the story.
4: Christina Giusti feels at peace when she visits her son Adam's grave on the New South Wales far south coast.
5: He loved, from a young boy, loved being out in the bush, in the country.
4: When Adam died in January, Christina remembers when she first came out to the natural burial ground at Wallawani Way in Badulla to select where he would be buried.
5: And I just laid there and I kept thinking, this is where you're going to be, and it's okay. You've got this magnificent outlook. There's cows that often graze in the pastures just there. And I just thought it was the perfect spot. It really suited him.
4: Wallawani Way is 18 hectares of disused cattle paddock that has been turned into an all-natural burial ground with a focus on conservation. It's one of only two standalone natural burial grounds in the country. There are no headstones marking sites, but instead, a native tree is chosen and planted on top of the grave. Founder Fiona McQuigg spent nearly 10 years getting the necessary public health and local council approvals.
6: The whole thing is a natural burial ground, so that means that when people are buried, they're buried in natural fibres, for example, a sheet from home, which could be a shroud, or a casket that's made from wicker or cardboard, and there's no embalming of the body. A natural burial is only one person per plot. And if people want to be together, we just have them side by side.
4: Not-for-profit the Natural Death Advocacy Network estimates that nationwide, the number of natural burial grounds has doubled since 2020 to over 30. Since officially opening in December,

0: Oluwaniwe has had 6 burials, with over 90 plots already sold. Fiona McQuigg says funerals can be done however loved ones want.
1: There's the option of people being able to put in a little bit of mulch, a little bit of topsoil, native flowers as they choose. So it's all about participation, and that makes people feel really good about that event because they're part of that beautiful ritual.
0: She says the simple shallow graves appeal to people who want an environmentally conscious farewell.
1: They're wanting to do a really good lasting act as their last decision. They're not wanting to do another polluting act, and they're feeling really good about going somewhere beautiful that's going to actually improve the environment.
2: A lot of cemeteries now, a lot of places around Australia are looking at installing or putting in a natural burial area inside of our existing cemeteries.
0: Ben Kelly is the CEO of the Australian Cemeteries and Crematoria Association.
2: The advantage of a natural burial is you can use areas that are traditionally not sort of more suitable for standard cemeteries or for housing. You can sort of keep those forested areas.
0: He says while there's generally greater interest in greener methods of body disposal, natural burials remain a niche choice, in part due to death avoidance.
2: So we can sort of increase people's awareness of sort of their options and get them thinking about death and what they want to do, it will stay on that low side. We often hear people saying, oh, I wish

0: He just loved the fact that we could plant a tree on his grave and his remains would go to feed this tree.
1: When the time came, would you like to be out here as well?
0: Absolutely. I'm going to get the spot right next to him if I can.
2: Christina Giusti ending that report from Toby Hemmings.
3: This is ABC Australia Wide.
2: Pastoral families from across Central Australia braved wet weather and muddy roads to travel to the Alice Springs showgrounds for a cattle handling workshop tailored to the kids. Charles Geary went to check it out and caught up with a couple of the participants.
4: Hello, I'm Henry Vickers and I am from Delmore Down Station. I am 10 years old.

0: do everything properly with potty calves?
1: Well, I've been using how to use the brushes properly and the Shokane, what they're used for, and like how you use them properly on a calf.
2: How have you found Lucy handling some of the cattle here today? The calves have been pretty well behaved, haven't they?
0: Yeah, they've been really good.
2: Do you have many calves back at home?
0: Yeah, we have like four potty calves. We don't look after any because they're pretty good, but for our heifer show, I have three.
2: When you go back home to Yamba Station, what are you going to do when you get back with the potty calves? What are some of the things you might try and take from today?
0: I might like learn how to like groom them properly and like clip them properly and blow dry them properly and all of the stuff that I learned today with the show cane and the brushes and the blow dryer.
2: Henry, I know you've got a lot of your friends here as well today. Do you think a lot of your friends have enjoyed what you've done here today as well?
1: Yeah, because it looks like they've been having a lot of fun, like playing around with their calves and having a go to see if they can train them properly and get them ready for the Alice Springs show.
2: Does it make it a little bit easier to be able to learn and do it alongside your friends as well?
1: Yeah, because then you get to communicate and see who

0: has had problems or what problems they've had with training their calves.
1: That was Henry Vickers and Lucy Munster there. Sarah Truen is an agricultural teacher from South Australia who helped lead the sessions on the weekend. I asked her about the skills she was passing on to the students.
2: Yeah, so there's we're looking at the preparation side, so it's the grooming side, the ways to make the animal look the best in the show ring. We have different breeds here, British breeds and some Bos Indicus breeds, so there's different ways that you present them with grooming techniques. We're also looking at the handling techniques, so it's about breaking them in or training them prior to the show, and the skills that we use for that so that the animal is calm and that they stand correctly, and then the techniques that we use at the show. So the etiquette in the show ring, the tools that we use, such as the show cane, which is used to scratch and stand the animal up, the halters, how you fit them correctly, which halter for which time, the way we tie them up safely, and just building all those skills for the kids so that when they're at the show, they can be safe but also have a lot of fun. It's not a stressful experience for mum and dad or for the kids.
1: Got a kids here from a wide variety of age range. Some will be heading off to boarding school next year. Some are maybe only 5 or 6 years old. Have you found working with the kids, and how do you help pass this knowledge on to some, quite young children?
2: Yeah, so kids constantly amaze me. I just think they're so clever. They are amazing what they observe and what they learn. Of course, some of them are here a little bit for the social side, but the majority of these kids are very dedicated and very passionate about doing the best that they can. So they're amazing at asking us questions, and we do a real mixture of practical handling. Their favourite thing to do, no doubt, is lead their potties. So they just want to be out there, but the potties maybe don't want to be out there as much as the kids do. So we usually come together, we maybe demonstrate some skills or we chat about the skills, and then we give them the chance across the day and a half to get out here and trial all those skills and us to work with them one-on-one, and talk them through what they're doing really well and how they can improve.
3: That was agricultural teacher Sarah Turin, ending that story from Charles Geary in Alice Springs. And that is Australia-wide for today. I'm Sinead Mangan. It's been really lovely to have your company. Cheerio.

0: despite arresting another four people today. Ethan Seidemann reports.
1: Three people were arrested this morning, accused of carrying out attacks on three properties, including La-Di-Da nightclub in the CBD and Electric Bar in Prahran. A fourth arrest, also made today, relates to a separate incident with suspected links to the hospitality sector, involving an attempted kidnapping. Acting Superintendent Anthony Vella says police are still working to identify who is orchestrating the recent attacks.
2: So there's about a dozen offenders still currently at large that we are seeking still at this point in time.
1: The four people are set to face court today, with police to continue increased patrols in Melbourne's entertainment precincts.
0: Russian President Vladimir Putin has failed to land a deal to build a pipeline bringing Siberian gas to China following his high-profile visit to Beijing. John O'Wakely reports.
3: Mr. Putin's press secretary has told reporters that Russia and China have already come to a general understanding over the Power of Siberia 2 pipeline, but some details still need to be ironed out. If completed, the project would transport up to 50 billion cubic metres of gas annually to China. The Kremlin signalled ahead of the Beijing meeting that it was seeking further agreements on energy, but China has said very little about the project publicly, and key issues such as gas pricing remain unresolved. Mr. Putin says his country is ready to continue supplying China with energy, describing his talks with Chinese President Xi Jinping as friendly and constructive.
0: Taiwan's president has delivered a defiant speech, insisting that the country's future cannot be decided by external forces. Linda Gruen has the details.
4: China views self-governed Taiwan as its own and has accused President Lai Ching-te of being a separatist. During last week's summit with US President Donald Trump in Beijing, the Chinese leader Xi Jinping made clear that the issue of Taiwan is the most important one in US-China relations and that mishandling it could lead to conflict. Shortly after the summit, Mr. Trump issued a stern warning to Taiwan against pursuing independence. Speaking as he marks 2 years in office, Mr. Lai insists that Taiwan's future can only be decided by its own people, and he says if he were to speak to Mr. Trump, he'd tell him that China is the one damaging regional peace and stability.
0: There are renewed calls for a national royal commission into violence against women. Within the last week across Australia, at least four women and two children have been killed in what police believe are domestic violence incidents. A petition calling for a royal commission launched by advocacy group Australian Femicide Watch in January has garnered close to 100,000 signatures. Alina Rosenman is chair of Women's Legal Services Australia. She's told Triple J's Hack the government isn't taking the issue seriously.
5: Our systems really don't seem to see violence until it actually becomes a body count. What we've seen in the last week is not a string of bad luck. It is the system failing women and their children time and time again.
0: And if you need someone to talk to, call 1-800-RESPECT. That's 1-800-737-732. The Northern Territory Chief Health Officer says there's no shortage of diphtheria vaccines in Australia as the biggest outbreak of the disease since records began continues. One person in the NT has already died from diphtheria, with 220 cases recorded across Australia, 60% of which are in the Territory. Chief Health Officer Paul Burgess says vaccines are the best protection against being seriously affected by the disease.
6: We've been in regular communication with the Commonwealth since this outbreak began. They've reassured us that there's adequate stock of the vaccine in the country. This is part of our regular immunisation program in the national program.
0: Transport authorities are warning of delays across Melbourne's train network this weekend, with works set to be carried out on the Metro Tunnel and City Loop. Trains on the Cranbourne, Pakenham, Upfield, Werribee and Williamstown lines will be most affected. Large crowds are expected to travel through the city to see AFL midfielder Scott Pendlebury's record-breaking 433rd game at the MCG on Saturday. The Transport Department's Tim Clare says footy fans should plan ahead.
7: We understand that it's a big weekend of football. There's a very big football match happening on Saturday afternoon. And so we're just wanting people who might be travelling either for the football or for any other purpose to be aware of the changes, to plan ahead and to allow a little bit of extra time.
0: Some isolated showers near and south of the Divide this evening, and tomorrow a cool day across Victoria, mostly cloudy in the south but mostly clear in the north with some isolated light showers about Gippsland. In Melbourne tomorrow, cloudy with a top of 16, partly cloudy on Friday and Saturday. Right now it's 15 degrees.
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1: Evenings with David Astell.
2: Amazing. We were just talking about a dinosaur, a huge dinosaur that was found in Thailand, modern day Thailand, but of course part of a very ancient shallow sea back in its day. And it was seen as one of those final big sauropods that was stomping about the planet. It goes by the name of Nagatitan. And we were just talking about, Lauren Beldy and I from The World, talking about its length, which was something along the lines of about 25 to 27 metres long. And I was trying to work out how you can approximate that. People coming up with all sorts of theories about what 27 metres actually is. I suppose you've got the short pools, 25 metre, that is the short municipal pools. But someone suggested, Dave, it's very simple. It's about 23.2 aardvarks long, which is very helpful, Ant. Otherwise, you could say it is 27 metres long. Yep, I think I might stick with that just for clarity's sake. We were talking about arcade games too, and plenty of people were hooked on Frogger. Is one of those games where you just had to get yourself across that river and the road, jumping on the right logs and avoiding the crocodiles. Funnily enough, crocodiles will be a topic coming up a little later in this hour. We'll be talking to a man who knows them intimately, to a point that I think he probably knows them by first name, and they may seem like cold-blooded brutes to you, but to him, they are beautiful creatures. And it's something along the lines of 29,000 years since the crocodile was first hatched. Give or take, I mean, it's hard to be exact, and I'm going to revise that figure, 129,000. Whatever it is, it's far too long and a long time ago. I am as mildly in terror of them, but then again, I'm not walking around the Daintree that often. But I am very keen to hear about whether you've had a close or scary encounter with nature. Maybe that's our question tonight, is a scary encounter with nature. It could be a magpie. Have you been swooped? It could be you were cornered by a cat. I don't know, but that might be a question we ask. There you go. I don't think they pose much of a threat. You might actually, have you ever been chased by a bull? That would be a terrifying thing. 1300 222 774. Get your animal story ready because we're about to play the quiz. 1300 222 774. The very first question I'll be asking you is, who had a hit with this song?
3: A long, long time ago.
2: Yeah. Okay. That's how hard these questions can be. 1300 222 774 if you'd like to play. Let's get aboard. We're about to get off. And if we are talking about putting the bones together of a giant dinosaur, let's start off with a great tune, a relatively new one for Vance Joy. This is Missing Piece. Welcome to Evenings. It's 7:08.

0: He does have a knack, doesn't he? It's a very catchy tune, a bright and buoyant tune. It's James Keogh. That was his cradle name, but his stage name, Vance Joy. And that came out in 2021 in Our Own Sweet Time was the name of the album. Now, there is plenty of spots on the board. I've never seen such a skinny board on a Wednesday night. Where are you? Come on, don't be shy. Come forward. Let's get the quiz happening. 1300 222 774. You call, you're on. It's as simple as that. 1300 222 774. And I'm still trying to fathom what 27 metres is in terms of how we approximate it. What's our yardstick? And people are being very kind and very creative with their suggestions. David, it is two large shipping containers. So it's about 80 foot or just on 25 metres. That's helpful. Two large shipping containers, kind of end to end. Another one suggests 27 metres is longer than 2.5 times an AFL goal square. Okay, that's getting a little more complicated. We are about to kick off with the quiz. Are you going to be part of it? I hope so. 1300 222 774. All the answers rhyme with each other. So it's going to be fun. It's going to be crazy. And it's going to have you seeing how far you can get along. 1300 222 774. It's 13 past 7.
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5: 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Call 1300 222 774.
0: And also enjoying this. Apparently that in the Dull Man's Club, which is that wonderful association of blokes who are just so obsessive, so nerdy that I really should be a member. It's called the Dull Man's Club. They use a banana scale in all topics of conversation. So that would be 27 metres. That equates to a crate of Cavendish. Very useful. I'm very creative with these suggestions. An indoor swimming pool is 25 metres. So essentially, if you're stretching out, having a big stretch near the starting blocks of a 25-metre pool, well, your tip, top of your head would be the tip of the tail of the Nagger Titan. Hope you're not too scared by that image. We're about to play the quiz, and in honour of the beautiful rain that we've been having in the last week or two, I thought, why not? I reckon I could make a quiz where every answer rhymes with rain. Wish me luck, and I'll wish you luck. See how you go. Our first caller is Paul, who's calling in from Essendon. G'day, Paul.
6: Hey, how are you, Dave?
0: Good, good. Now, we're about to talk to a man whose his special topic is crocodiles. He's doing a PhD on how crocodiles basically hunt us down. It's an amazing story about how an apex predator survives and thrives in the wild. So we might be asking everybody, not for fatal stories, don't want those ones, but if you've had a kind of risky encounter with an animal, Paul.
6: Yeah, so I was on holiday in Margaret River a few years ago. And there was sort of a kerfuffle around one of the monuments there. And I went over to have a look, and there was a bunch of tourists who appeared to be from overseas, and they were watching a snake that was trying to catch some prey. And I'm like, guys, you need to get away from this. Like,
0: Wow. Idea. Did you identify the snake?
6: It was a tiger.

0: Japan.
1: Oh, my God.
0: One of the top 10 most.
1: Absolutely. Yep. You'd basically be, you'd have a little tag on your toe if you came across one of those guys. Well, well done. Sounds like you did the right thing there, Paul. That is nerve-wracking. All right, mate. Well, all answers rhyme with rain, so that'll help you out if you've got any doubts about who had a hit with this song.
2: A long, long time ago.
1: I wouldn't think you would have too many doubts, though, Paul.
0: Don McLean,
1: one out of one. Now, you get the bonus for being our first caller. Well done. What breed of dog was or is Scooby-Doo? Can't find it.
0: I was going to say, my first thought is Dalmatian, but he's clearly not Dalmatian.
1: Might have to ask for an answer. Alsatian?
0: Yeah.
1: No, he's a Great Dane.
0: Of course.
1: You knew that. And you had the right instinct. He's a big dog, and he is Alsatian in his size, but he's a little bigger than that. He's a Great Dane. All right.
0: Yeah.
1: Batman's true identity, Paul.
0: Bruce Wayne.
1: Nice work. All right. Name this song. Who's that? What's the name of that song? Paul.
0: Can I go out in the rain?
1: Look, you told us a good story. I'm going to give you that. It's rain, just pure and simple rain. All right.
0: Okay. Yep.
1: But you're out of jail there, so I might have to be a bit more severe on the other answers. But good luck to you, mate. You've done well so far. See how far you can get now on your own steam. Who is Superman's sweetheart?
0: Lois Lane.
1: Yep. And what Lane was honoured by a Beatles song?
0: By a Beatles song? I know there's AC/DC Lane, and I was in the...
1: No, there's a Beatles song that pays tribute to a particular lane. What's that song?
0: Penny Lane.
1: Penny Lane is correct. Now, keep with me on this. This is a little bit inside out, this question, but I won't explain it to you. I'm just going to put it to you and see if you can figure out the logic. If Frida is Salma and Audrey is Amalie, who's Kenny?
0: Benny?
1: No, it's not Benny. All will be revealed shortly, Paul, but thank you for playing. Good to hear from you, and lovely that you moved those tourists away from a probably quite a cranky snake. Thanks for calling in.
0: No worries.
1: All the best, mate. You too. 1300-222-774. All answers rhyme with rain in honour of the rain we've been having and enjoying, I have to admit. And a little question, I'll ask it again. If Frida is Salma and Audrey is Amalie, who is Kenny? Karen is next, and I'm hoping that she's got a handle on this inside-out question. Good evening, Karen.
3: Hi, are you all right?
1: Look, I'm sorry. I don't know what happened last night. I did turn to you for a call.
3: Yes. What happened was I woke up about an hour later with this phone in my hand.
1: Yeah.
3: I thought, oh, my God, I've fallen asleep on the quiz.
1: Oh, OK. Well, look, and then we tried to go back to you, but you'd sort of vanished off the board. So, anyway, I'm glad you got on tonight. But you've got a chance, if you're a little bit flummoxed by that question, if you can tell me who this speaker is, then you get a bonus life. Good luck. Who is our mystery woman tonight? Good luck.
4: It's interesting because when I was at university a bazillion years ago.
1: You don't get much of that. Who do you think that might be?
3: It does rhyme with rain, does it?
1: It does, yeah. It does rhyme with rain.
3: Shirley MacLaine?
1: Oh, that's a good guess. Good guess, Karen. No, it's not. But think movies for this question that I've just put to you. If Frida is Salma and Audrey is Amalie, who's Kenny?
3: It has to rhyme with rain.
1: It does. It rhymes with rain, yeah.
3: Who is what?
1: Who is Kenny?
3: Kenny. Cobain?
1: Not Cobain, that's a good guess. Could I ask you what dangerous animal encounter you had, Karen?
3: Yes, I was at the zoo once. I was pregnant with my second child, so 7 months.
1: Yeah.
3: And I think it was my wedding ring or engagement ring that the ostrich was attracted to. It was coming at me.
1: Oh, no.
3: It was a big thing.
1: They are big things.
3: The warden there saw it. And I think you would have thought there'd be a lot more time. He was going to actually stop

0: Oh, Karen, that would have been terrifying. Because they're about 16 bananas high too, those ostriches.
1: Okay,
0: good on you, Karen. Thanks for playing. Glad we got it caught up tonight. All the best. 1300 222 774. We are stuck on this movie question, and I could ask this question a very simpler way, but I've just done something of a, if this is to this and this is to that, then what's this to that? You'll see the logic. If those who know the answer will just be yelling at the radio right now. Yes, exactly right. Quite a few people have been getting it. But I'm wondering if Vito in Strathmore will get the logic. Hello, Vito.
2: Hey, David. How are you?
0: Good, good. Now, I could ask this question a simpler way, but I won't do that just yet. But I can give you our mystery speaker tonight. And if you can identify who she is, then you get to, you can just skip past this question as though it never existed. All right, have a close listen. I'll put it up a little higher in volume. Who is our mystery voice tonight?
3: It's interesting because when I was at university a zillion years ago.
0: Who that might be? Who might that be? Vito?
2: No, it's not my mum, David.
0: It's not your mum. No, I can't confirm that. Well, it could be. Actually, I don't know how many children this person does have, but I'm not sure if Vito is one of them. But what is the name of this? What's the answer to this movie question? It's a film question. And if Frida is Selma, Audrey is Amelie, who is Kenny?
2: I haven't got a clue. I'm going to guess Kenny is Lane. Penny Lane.
0: No, not Penny Lane. We've had that one. But what's your animal encounter, Vito?
2: When I was 7, I got bitten by a dog.
0: Ouch. What breed? Was it a Great Dane by any chance?
2: It was actually a Labrador.
0: Oh, really? Gosh, that's unusual.
2: Yep. Right. Crossed with a...
0: A Labrador cocktail.
2: Yeah, Labrador cocktail.
0: Good on you, Vito. Thanks for dropping by. All the best. 1300 222 774. We seem to be stuck on this movie question. I might have to ask it a simpler way. But let's say good evening to Ian in Montana. Hello, Ian.
4: Oh, g'day, David. How are you?
0: Good. Yeah, have you got a handle on this question? It seems it's been throwing everybody.
4: I have not.
0: Okay. All right. Well, I'm going to put it a different way. If Frida Kahlo was played by Salma Hayek, who played the role of Kenny in the film? First name.
4: Billy Zane?
0: Not Billy Zane. He played the Phantom. But, hey, we can just wash our hair and forget that question never existed. If you can tell me who our mystery voice is, good luck, Ian.
3: It's interesting because when I was at university a zillion years ago,
0: okay, who might that be? You get that? We can go move on.
4: I can't tell you who that is.
0: Now you've been bitten by lots of animals. What's the story that's probably the most unlikely?
4: A snake.
0: Oh, what? Where was that?
4: Sort of to handle a thing. I think it was at Hillsville or somewhere. And yeah. Goes, oh, don't worry, it doesn't bite. And guess what it did?
0: There's always one kid, right? Kill that kid.
4: Exactly.
0: Poor bugger. All right. Well, you live to tell the story. Good on you, Ian. Thanks for calling in. All right. 1300 222 774. I'm asking you who played the role of Kenny. Yep. First name, because that's why I was playing with this quiz. I'm saying Salma, not Hayek, played Frida. Who was the actor who played the role of Kenny? John's next in Janjuk. G'day, John.
5: Oh, I knew you'd get that.
0: Oh, come on, mate. You've got this. You can see him. He wrote the script with his brother. He's the main actor. He's gone on to...
5: Not a her.
0: Yeah, well, who is it, though? We need... Just give me...
5: I don't know his name.
0: Well, that's the key. It's the kind of key detail, mate.
5: I saw the film. I love the film.
0: I love the film, too. But look, this is we're in a kind of impossible situation, John, because I want to keep chatting to you, but you've got to give me some basic information. It's a quiz, right?
5: Righto.
0: Okay. But, hey.
5: Okay, I'll have a funny answer then.
0: All right. Who is it, you reckon?
5: John Fane. Mine's great.
0: All right, that won me over. He might be coming up a bit later. Hey, but we can actually put this whole business behind us if you can tell me who our mystery voice is.
3: It's interesting because when I was at university a zillion years ago.
0: Who's that?
5: She was Prime Minister of Australia, wasn't she?
0: No, she wasn't.
5: Oh, right, that's not her.
0: Now, what did you have? What did you brush up against in your days in terms of animals? I'm asking.
5: Yeah. Look, I was delivering a yacht from Cairns to Melbourne.
0: Yeah.
5: And I was really tired, and I just come on watch, and I had a cup of coffee, man. I thought, oh, the mizzen needs trimming, which hung off the back of the yacht. And I was just, and the block and tackle was off the back, and I was just trimming the mizzen, and this huge great white pointer came up.
0: You are kidding me.
5: About a couple of feet away, right, and just looked at me, grinned, rolled over, But looked at me right in the eye and then it just slowly swam down.
0: Oh, my God. Oh, mate, your coffee suddenly just spilt on the deck. I can see it now. You were doing quivering.
5: No, I didn't. I was too tired. Oh. I just went,
0: shark. Well, I'm sorry you couldn't stay longer, but your John Fain answer was worth the price of admission. Thanks for calling in, John. All the best to you, mate. 25 past seven, we're playing the quiz, and we're stuck on the actor who played Kenny. That's all I'm asking, and you just need to tell me his first name because it rhymes with rain. Thought this would be past us by now, but we seem to be in a jam. Michelle's next in Frankston South. G'day, Michelle.
6: Evening, David.
0: Jeff would know this. You know this.
6: Oh, Jeff's not here for me tonight.
0: What's the bloke? Oh, is he really?
6: Yeah, he's gone. Yeah. He's gone solo. Shane. Yeah.
0: Shane Jacobson. Well done. Okay, Shane is the answer to that. Yes, hooray. We can move on. And a big shout out to Shane Jacobson. Probably because it was such a pretzel question that it proved so tricky. Who is our mystery voice here, Michelle, for a bonus?
6: The mystery voice. I've got to pass.
0: I've got to pass. All right. Let's move on. Let's have another question. Let's have a song question. Even though Jeff, who is your troubadour of choice, is not with you, but you would get this one. I know you'll get this one. I believe in you, Michelle. Oh. All right. What is the name of that track?
6: Oh, going to take a drive in a big crash. Airplane.
0: Yeah, it is a plane. What kind of plane is it? It would be a big jet plane, I suppose, Michelle.
6: Jet plane, yeah,
0: Only because you're a friend of the show. In fact, all callers tonight are friends of the show. So, I'm always going to give you the benefit of the doubt if you give me the keyword.
6: You're very generous.
0: It's exactly what you gave me, the keyword, which is plane. All right, now, what was your animal? What's your animal encounter?
6: Probably not so dangerous, but I had a little monkey land on my head in Japan. That was a bit freaky. Mm.
0: Yeah, they're cute at a distance, but they're really bad when you're mucking about in your gear. Yeah, not fun. All right, let's move on. You're doing well. Okay, now, what villain is played by Tom Hardy in the Batman movie Dark Knight Rises? So what's the name of the villain that Tom Hardy plays?
6: The villain?
0: Mm-hmm. Yeah, it's one of those Batman characters, just like the Joker and the Riddler. This is another one, and it rhymes with rain.
6: Hmm. Well, penguin doesn't rhyme with rain.
0: Penguin. Think Tom Hardy. He's a big unit. He's an ex-rugby player. And this is to be honest, I'm not too familiar with this villain beyond the movie series. He didn't.
6: Yeah, no, I'm not up with my villains.
0: No worries. Hey, it's been nice to chat as always, Michelle. Keep well. 1300 222 774. Our next player is David, who's in Charlton. Hello, David.
7: Hello.
0: Now, you came up against the huntsman. I'm presuming that was the spider and not the bloke who's trying to catch a duck.
7: I've come across many hunters in my life. This one was particularly aggressive.
0: Oh, okay.
7: For a huntsman. I'm pretty sure he was a huntsman. He was a very small baby size. And he was heading my way down the Bannerty, heading towards me the whole way.
0: He had a bead on you, did he?
7: Yeah, I think he did.
0: Okay.
7: I must have done something wrong in a past life.
0: Maybe you did. Now, let's see if you can tell me who this mystery voice is. She's an Australian. She's an Australian writer. She's an Australian TV personality, and no one's identified her yet. This is her voice.
3: It's interesting because when I was at university a gazillion years ago,
0: who is it, David?
7: Is that Judith Lucy?
0: No, not Judith Lucy. No. Let's move on. And this is the villain that we need to talk about. It's the Tom Hardy villain, and it rhymes with rain, and he was a big, imposing character. And his name, as a synonym, I suppose, means a scourge, and it rhymes with rain. What is the villain's name? Not a word for scourge or a curse.
7: I might have to phone a friend.
0: You can't phone a friend, mate. Well, I don't have a big red chair. It doesn't work like that. I'm standing at the moment. We're on an absolute, pack of twisties budget here. Mind the way, I just collected some coins there for that snack food reference. But so you're going to have to. What's a word that rhymes with rain that means a curse, like a curse upon the land?
7: Well, a pain would be one. Yeah, but pain. I don't think that's correct.
0: No, it's not, but you're not far off. Pain is as close as we've had so far. David, thanks for calling in.
7: Thank you.
0: All the best to you. Leonie's next in Sunbury. Hello, Leonie.
8: Hi.
0: Look, we've had a Labrador cross and we've had a huntsman. And what have you had? What did you have a meeting with?
8: Well, my son, I think maybe he was 11 or 12, and him and his friend were out smucking around the bush. And he came home with like a KFC box. He said, yeah. Look, Mum, we've got a lizard. And he opened it up and it was a baby brown snake. And he had pulled it by its tail from out under a rock.
0: I mean, there are other chicken brands out there, just to be clear. We're not promoting one brand over another. I'm already in trouble for mentioning a certain snack food, but that is a very fine story. No, that's very funny. And I could see.
8: Isn't it? Yeah.
0: It is amazing. Just as well, you didn't have the bucket version of mummy snake, because that would have been even worse. All right, we're half past seven, if you've just joined us. David Astle trying to operate a quiz here, but it's more like a campfire circle of stories that's turning into a schmozzle. Welcome along and welcome aboard 1300 222 774 if you'd like to tell us your animal encounters and hopefully get two questions in a row. We haven't done so much as that lately. Lanny, what's the name of the Tom Hardy villain who was in Dark Knight Rises?
8: No idea. I've never even heard of Tom Hardy.
0: Okay. Well, okay. You're going to leave it at that, are you?
8: But what about the person with the voice?
0: Yeah, yeah, the person with
8: Could
0: the voice.
8: Do the voice
0: yeah,
8: again.
0: Yeah, of course I will, Leonie.
3: It's interesting because when I was at university a gazillion years ago.
0: Who is it?
8: Oh, God. And what did you say? She's a writer?
0: Yeah, she's a writer. She's a TV personality. For many years.
8: Oh, for many years.
0: Yeah, yeah. She's household name.
8: Oh, bugger. Now, I was going to say it's not this person, but I was going to say Jacinta Allen, but it's not.
0: You're better off saying something rather than I don't know. And Jacinta Allen is not the right name, but it's always nice to chat with you and all the best to your son and his sense of what a lizard looks like. Thanks for calling in. All the best. It's 28 minutes to 8. Looking at who's been waiting longer, and I think that applies to Lisa, who's in Reza. G'day, Lisa.
9: Oh, hi.
0: G'day. Now, can we work out who our mystery voice is? I'm surprised it's baffled people for so long. She had a book out. She's had a couple of books out lately of the mystery kind, and she's also a very polished keynote speaker and panellist. She sounds like this.
3: It's interesting because when I was at university a gazillion years ago.
0: Who is it, Lisa?
9: I have no idea, but I'll guess it's someone. It's Jane.
0: It is Jane. Jane who? Jane. That doesn't help you. Keep saying Jane. Me keep saying Jane doesn't help you. All right. But you are halfway there, and that's helped everyone who's now thinking, what Jane? Which Jane? What's the Jane? Who's this, by the way?
10: And Frank and Glen Roy, good morning to you, Frank, and thanks for holding on.
0: Oh, by the way, Lisa, you should come back because that was a free question, by the way. So I'll put that other question, mystery voice, to one and all. Lisa, you can call back because that was just a free shot for the voice. You didn't have to. It was not a cut or die, live or die question. Next player is Michael. He's in Mount Martha. Hello, Michael.
11: Yes, hello.
0: Well, you know that John Fane's question coming up, but who is the Jane?
3: It's interesting because when I was at university a gazillion years ago.
0: Who is it?
11: So I think it might be Jane Harper.
0: Not Jane Harper. Very good guess. Very good guess. But that's a free shot, Michael. We'll get to the... Well, we do need to work out the Tom Hardy character who played... what's the villain that he played in Batman Dark Knight Rises?
11: Yeah, I think it's Bane.
0: Bane is... Well done. All right. Let's give this away. This is easy. He gave us a masterclass today on the art of interviewing, and he's still got that fire and smarts just pulsing through his veins. Who is it?
10: And Frank and Glen Roy, good morning to you, Frank, and thanks for holding on.
0: Michael?
11: It's our favourite, John Fane.
0: It's our favourite, John Fane, yes. And a terrific masterclass today. John, if you're listening, thanks so much. It was a wonderful insight into the craft of accountability. It's 25 minutes now to 8. David Astle with you. We've got Michael from Mount Martha who owes us an animal encounter. Michael?
11: Yeah, so back in the 80s when I was from my military days, we used to do jungle warfare training up at Tully in Queensland.
0: Yep.
11: And the rats up there are the size of possums.
0: Oh, God, that would be terrifying.
11: They eat into your... I remember being in a net line for waiting for an ambush, and they run across the leg. I'm scared of rats.
0: Big shout out to everyone who's just sitting down enjoying some spatchcock at the moment.
11: Yeah,
0: all right.
11: Sorry.
0: So who was the jockey who won the Melbourne Cup winning horse, Prince of Penzance, Michael?
11: Michelle Payne.
0: Well done. Kelsey Grammer plays the role of Frasier, the title role of Frasier in the sitcom? Frasier who?
12: Oh,

0: stumped.
1: That's okay. You've got a life in your pocket from the Jane Caro reveal. Frasier, what's a common name that ends with, that sounds, rhymes with rain?
0: No, I've got my wife here and she's shrugging her head.
1: She's shrugging. Frasier Crane is his name. All right. Now, these aren't oranges. These are cities, Seville and Valencia. Where do you find them?
0: Spain.
1: And where would you find Odessa?
0: Odessa.
1: Odessa.
0: Odessa. I'm looking at my wife again and she's not good at geography.
1: Is she an atlas?
0: No, it's not this point.
1: I don't mean is she muscular. I'm thinking is she very good on geography? No good? You're going to get stumped on geography. Okay, well, you've knocked yourself out here with your poor sitcom knowledge and poor European knowledge. I'm saying that with love, Michael. Thanks for your rat story.
0: All the best.
1: You too, mate. 24 minutes now. I feel a bit mean saying your poor knowledge. It just so happens you get that question that undoes you. 1300 222 774. It's time to say good evening to Finn and Finn's mum, Sharon, from Mandala. G'day, Finn.
2: Hi.
1: How you going? Now, it's good to know there's still Finns out there because I've got a 30-year-old Finn and there's plenty of 20-year-old Finns. Have you got any other mates or people at the school called Finn?
2: No.
1: All right. You might be the last of the breed. Now, what is the animal encounter you've got for us, by the way, Finn?
2: I was outside our property and I almost stepped on a brown snake.
1: Ah, and that's not a good thing to do if you want to get to 14. Did you see it? I mean, how did you not step on it?
2: My dogs were barking at it.
1: Ah, okay. Thank God for the dogs. And your mum's there too?
2: Yeah.
1: G'day. Sharon, were you nearby when Finn nearly had that that big reptile step?
3: No, I can't remember that one.
1: Okay, just another.
2: I didn't tell Mum.
1: Okay, that's a good boy. 1300 222 774. All right, now we've got the chance. The chance to get a bonus life has gone, but you do get a chance to work out where Odessa is. Now, this is a country that's been in the news for terrible reasons because there's been a war with Russia. And what's the name of that country that has Odessa as one of its big cities?
2: Ukraine.
1: Well done, Finn. All right, next question is this. What does, now this might be your mum's expertise, what does Bollinger famously make?
3: Champagne.
1: Well done, Sharon. It's interesting what knowledge you bring to the table.
2: Mum loves her alcohol.
1: Oh, Finn, careful there. Who is the singer of this?
4: Let's Go.
1: Okay, Let's Go. Sharon, who's saying Let's Go?
3: Shania Twain.
1: Oh, well done, Mum. You are on fire tonight. Next question is, the Age's real estate section or magazine is called what?
3: Domain.
1: Nice work. Gee, your mum's on fire tonight, Finn. Let's get to another song. And this one is, this is going to test you, but you do get 7.5 seconds. So if your mum loves her music, Finn, this would probably be outside your radar, but I'm loving where your mum's going tonight. She's got a nice flow about her. I'm wondering if she can work out what this Australian song is called. All right, Finn, you're really turning to your mum here. She's going to carry you over the line. Sharon, what's that song called?
3: I don't know.
1: Oh, it's been a lovely stay. You've done brilliantly. About the best run we've had so far. So if we don't get an ultimate winner, I'm writing down Finn and Sharon for a special mention. Thanks for calling in, guys. Nice to chat to you.
3: Thank you.
1: All the best. Bye. See ya. 22 minutes now to 8. We've got two more callers, and we're seeing who can close the deal. The man who's waiting next is Neville, who's in Maroopna. G'day, Neville.
5: Good evening. How are you?
1: Good. Now, this is very much a song after your own heart. It's all about agriculture. It's all about Queensland. It's by the Go-Betweens, and it sounds like this. What is the song, Neville?
5: Well, the only thing I can think of with a rhyme would be sugarcane.
1: Yeah, look, I'm going to give you that. The same way I gave Michelle, it's cattle and cane. Well done. Nice bit of detective work, cattle and cane. All right, a couple of orthodox questions now. He calls football for Foxtel. His surname is Russell. What's his first name?
5: Dwayne.
1: Dwayne is good. What's the only US state that has one syllable?
5: Maine.
1: Nice work. Orson Welles' film of 1941 was initially called American. What was its ultimate title? 1941, Orson Welles' film.
5: 41.
1: 41,
5: yeah. You're trying to say I'm old, or?
1: No, I'm not suggesting that, but it is one of the great classics of Western cinema.
5: Yeah, it's the Caine Mutiny.
1: Not the Caine Mutiny. This is

0: where we say goodbye, and I kick you off board. Hey, but you got to tell me one animal story, Neville. What did you come up against?
1: Well, I was in a milk bar.
0: What was it, a lime spider, was it?
1: We had the side door open, and I saw this little Iraqi boy screaming past, and there was a dog on his tail. I shot out the door, and I got the dog right as he was...
0: Oh, perfect.
1: ...falling down, I got him. So.
0: Nice hit. Good on you, Flip. Yeah. Everyone needs a hero. Thank you, Neville. Good to call in. Nice to chat to you. All the best. All right. I'm going to give Bernadette the chance to close the deal. If she can get two fresh questions, that's how it's looking. Unless Bernadette falls quickly, then we'll go to Scott. But Bernadette has got the power of potential in her hands. Hey, Bernadette.
2: Hello.
0: All right. Animal encounter firstly.
2: Pardon me?
0: What's your animal encounter?
2: Okay. Edwardian house, weather board in Footscray.
0: Mm-hmm.
2: Study with a old fireplace boarded up.
0: Yep.
2: Noises, thinking I'm going crazy. Over a week maybe.
0: Yeah.
2: And then... we weren't sure, and I think we got a chimney sweep, so we opened it up, and a lorikeet flew out.
0: Lorikeet? He was all expecting...
2: around the house, and sort of sat in the corner for a bit.
0: Yeah.
2: And then eventually the little bastard, he dropped down, and then he waited and flew off after flying around the house. A little horror.
0: He was expecting that there's going to be some kind of feral dog in your gym. It was a lorikeet.
2: Yeah.
0: They're quite cute.
2: Lorikeet.
0: Black lorikeet from the soot. All right, the very rare black lorikeet that was the bane of Bernadette and Hepburn Springs. Now, we're going to talk to our crocodile experts shortly, so we'll get to him in a minute, but we need to get past two fresh questions. You do that, Bernadette, you are tonight's winner. Otherwise, I'll give the right to Scott. Good luck. All right, 1941 question. This is the one that brought Neville undone. It's the Orson Welles film, and it was initially called American, just American. What was its ultimate title? 1941, Orson Welles classic. Rhymes with Rain.
2: No. I know it, but I've forgotten the name.
0: Gee, that sounds like an ABBA song. Good evening, Bernadette. Thank you for playing.
2: Okay,
0: all the best to you. Finally to Scott, if we can work past our way this Orson Welles film. Scott, what's the name of the movie?
3: Citizen Kane.
0: Citizen Kane is the name. All right. With two questions to go to close the deal, tell me, what's your animal story?
3: Oh, well, one time we were on a work site when a bloke said he could eat spiders.
0: Yeah.
3: And we got around $70. And he goes...
0: Yeah, then what happened?
3: I have to chew them. And we go, no, you have to swallow them. And he put a pumpkin in his mouth and he
0: oh, my God. Wow. You know, think it, talk at work. It isn't that occupational health and safety. That's the message these days. All right. Don't chew your spiders, ladies and gentlemen. We're about to play. Whoever gets, he's still with us, is he? Two questions to go. And I'll give you a written question, then a music question. Good luck, mate. What jelly brand, founded in 1927, was founded by a Sydney tram conductor called Bert Appleforth? Famous jelly brand. What is it? Rhymes with rain.
3: Aeroplane jelly.
0: Nice work. And this for the win. Good luck to you, mate. Here we go. Name this track. For the win, Scott.
3: Wow, you've got me again.
0: Come on, Bob Dylan classic. Scott.
3: It's about a boxer?
0: Oh, yeah. What's it called?
3: What's it?
0: Rise and Rain.
3: I've gone again.
0: Oh, God.
3: I'm gone again on the final hurdle.
0: Oh, mate, we were so close. Well, as Chrissy Amphlett says, this is the pleasure and pain of playing quiz shows. I will reveal the mystery Bob Dylan classic in a minute. But, Scott, thanks for playing, mate.
3: All right, thank you, Derek.
0: What is the name of that Bob Dylan classic that rhymes with rain? We'll find that out. I'll play a short tune and reveal the answer before you can get to it. Send through your answer on the text. Talking crocodiles after this. This is Stevie Wonder. Come on, what is that classic from Dylan?

0: signed, sealed and delivered from Stevie Wonder, came out in 1970 from the album of the same name. And congratulations to Kate in Torquay and to Margaret in Richmond. But Sharon, it's not Hard Rain, although a bloke who does know, I do believe, what the Bob Dylan classic is, the classic that sounds, well, I'll give you another burst if you've just joined us, this one. Yes, and well done, Duncan, you are on the money. But let's say good evening to Steve in Donvale, who's taken the trouble of calling in for the big reveal. G'day, Steve.
1: Hi, David.
0: All right, no pressure, my friend.
1: Okay.
0: Well, it might be easy for you, but if you tell me it's Chilblain, I'm going to say thanks for calling. What is the name of the Bob Dylan classic?
1: Well, it's definitely not Cyclone, but it is Hurricane.
0: Hurricane, congratulations. Hurricane Reuben Carter, one of the great protest songs ever written. Well done. Are you a Dylan fan, Steve?
1: Love him.
0: Yeah, you probably knew it straight away as you heard that first chord. Nice work. And have you ever had a close encounter with a dangerous animal, Steve?
1: Yes.
0: What was yours?
1: A set of bulls.
0: I beg your pardon?
1: This is a set of bulls.
0: Oh, bulls. Oh, yeah. Sorry, I missed that.
1: And it might have happened whilst you were in Ecuador.
0: Oh, okay.
1: I lived in Quito, Ecuador.
0: Yeah.
1: And it was either 1970 or 71.
0: Wow, you were one of the first wave there. It's amazing.
1: Yes. And, well, I was born there.
0: Ah, right.
1: But we had a German Shepherd.
0: Yep.
1: And we'd taken him for a walk out in the bush north of Quito.
0: Mm-hmm.
1: And we didn't expect that down this hill in a forest would come these people with their bulls.
0: Wow.
1: And the German Shepherd would not stop trying to harass them.
0: Oh, no.
1: Somehow we managed to settle the dog and they managed to take their bulls in a different direction. And we all survived to tell the tale.
0: Well, it can be very, very dangerous when bulls get in that kind of red mist mode.
1: Oh,
0: that is a close encounter of a very risky kind, Steve. Love that story.
1: Absolutely.
0: And well done on your Dylan smarts as well. Thanks for calling in.
1: Not a problem. Thanks,
0: all the best
1: David.
0: To you. It's thanks. 11 minutes now to 8. We're going to go from two bulls in Ecuador to one big saltwater crocodile in Queensland after this.
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6: 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Evening.

0: So Brandon Sidlow, is your goose cooked if you hear that crocodile growling at you? Are you dinner already just by hearing that sound?
1: Probably not, actually. That sounds like it's more of like a warning. Uh-huh. So if you hear that, you're probably okay. It's when you don't hear anything, if you're in the water and a head just pops up and takes you under real quickly, then it's all over.
0: Okay,
1: real fast,
0: so silent can be deadly. Brandon is a croc researcher. He's a PhD student at Charles Darwin University, and his focus on his studies is the big saltwater croc. How smart are they, Brandon?
1: A lot smarter than people give them credit for. I mean, after all, crocodilians are archosaurs, which is the same group as birds and non-avian dinosaurs, since we now know birds are dinosaurs.
0: Yeah, but I wouldn't say a chicken particularly. I mean, a chicken is a bird brain, let's face it. So, I mean, right. You're saying that it's got the clever part of the bird family.
1: Possibly. I mean, there's a lot we don't know, but there's certain things that suggest there's a lot more going on upstairs than what we commonly give them credit for. So,
0: I mean, look, I'd imagine it's easy to fall in love with the charisma of a crocodile and the danger and the mystery of a crocodile. But what was it for you as a kid growing up? I feel as though you've been having crocodile dreams for many years.
1: Well, when I was a kid, I loved dinosaurs, and at the time in the 80s, we weren't aware that birds were dinosaurs yet, or at least it wasn't common knowledge. So crocodilians were kind of the closest thing to dinosaurs appearance-wise based on what I had seen on TV as a kid. So I kind of gravitated towards them. And then when I was in my late 20s, I kind of I started up a crocodilian attack database basically for the whole world, everywhere where there's crocodilians attacking people, and kind of took it from there.
0: And where are we on that hit chart in Australia?
1: Very low, thankfully. Mm-hmm. We have an average of about one death per year. But here in the Northern Territory, where we have about 100 to 120,000 saltwater crocodiles, which is more than a quarter of the global population of saltwater crocodiles, we've only had 3 deaths in 10 years. Take that compared to Indonesia, where they've had probably about 150 deaths a year.
0: Okay.
1: And just in the past few days, they've had 5 or 6 deaths, and they have far fewer crocodiles, but it's all saltwater crocodiles.
0: So what do you put down that relatively lower number to in Australian context?
1: It's mostly lifestyle factors. We don't have to use the rivers for bathing. When we go fishing, we're usually, or at least we should be, in croc-safe boats. We don't have to get into the water. We don't, like, for our livelihoods, we don't need to get into the water. So it's very different than in Indonesia, where people may not have access to piped water. So they have to get in to go bathing, to collect water for cooking, to wash clothes. Also, we have a very robust management plan and croc-wise education. That all plays a role. But I think the biggest single factor are those lifestyle factors.
0: My guest is Brandon Sidlow, who's a croc researcher. He's doing his PhD at Charles Darwin University. And if you'd love to read a brilliant piece, it is in The Conversation, marking 129,000 years of crocodiles, at least how we know the crocodile to be here in Australasia. How can we even come up with that figure? That's an intriguing number, Brandon.
1: I'm not really sure on that, to be honest. I mean, that's going to be based on genetics and fossil evidence, morphological evidence. Saltwater crocodiles, I believe, are closely related to Australian freshwater crocodiles. And I think they are also related to a lot of the Asian crocodiles. So there's been a lot of splitting going on there. One thing that's interesting that people may not know is that crocodiles, true crocodiles and alligators, have been on separate evolutionary paths. So they last shared a common ancestor about 90 million years ago. For comparison, we last shared a common ancestor with chimps about 8 to 9 million years ago. So technically, we are closer to chimps than crocodiles are to alligators, despite their appearances.
0: That's fascinating. I've always thought that they were close cousins, but really it's just a bit of a that profile coincidence in terms of its own ancestry. I mean, that's in more recent years, but they've taken that diversion. I'm wondering what sparked that. That's amazing that is the case.
1: Yeah, it's very interesting, and they do have some very important differences. For example, they have these sensory organs all over their bodies called integumentary sensory organs, and crocodiles

0: have them all over their bodies, whereas alligators and caiman only have them on their heads.
1: Okay.
0: And then alligators can also withstand colder temperatures quite well, whereas crocodiles will usually go belly up pretty quickly.
1: So that's good news. They might not be showing up in Victoria anytime soon.
0: No.
1: So how far south do they get, though, Brandon?
0: Well, breeding populations generally stop around Rockhampton in Queensland and around Broome on the western coast, but you can get kind of wandering individuals in the warmer months, almost to Brisbane. Historically, in the early 20th century, they had one large crocodile was found in the Logan River south of Brisbane, but definitely nothing as far south as Victoria. That's way too frigid and way too far south.
1: So the

0: Australia, sharks are responsible for more deaths.
1: Okay.
0: But in globally, crocodiles are, including the saltwater crocodile and the Nile crocodile. Those are the two deadliest species. And that's because in developing regions and in lower income countries, people are using the rivers for bathing and stuff like that. Whereas in Australia, people are at the beaches a lot, leisure type activities, and that's where shark exposure happens.
1: I'm hoping that might ease the quivering heart of Elizabeth, who's calling in from Ballarat. Hello, Elizabeth.
2: Hi.
1: Hey. Now, have you had a close encounter with a croc?
2: Not really. I've avoided it because my friend invited me to Arnhem Land recently and just didn't give me any information about the crocodiles that hang around town.
1: I mean, sometimes knowledge can be a dangerous thing, though, Elizabeth, but no knowledge, you weren't even going, considering the idea.
2: Well, I wanted to go, and I knew I needed a permit to go onto the land.
1: Yeah.
2: But, no information about the crocs, and so I had to look on AI and found out they do hang around the town.
1: Yeah, I don't know if Siri is going to be your first port of call, but how dangerous can they be in places like Arnhem Land, Brandon?
0: Well, the good thing about crocodiles is it's very easy to avoid being attacked so long as you don't get in the water and you keep 6 meters distance from the water. But, they're not going to come out onto land and chase you down or anything like a leopard or something. They lack the ability to do that, especially larger crocodiles. So you stay out of the water and you'll be fine.
1: Yeah,
0: and generally,
1: right,
0: that's a well-known rule in Arnhem Land. So
1: I'd make the most of the invitation if it's still standing, Elizabeth.
2: Okay. I think the last person that was taken was a boy near the main street in 2013.
1: Well, the man who knows about crocodilian mortality rates is right with us. But thank you for that, Elizabeth. Brandon.

0: in part of the crocodile story, Brandon?
1: Yeah, they move around a lot. Like their seafaring ability for the saltwater crocodile and also the American crocodile in the Western Hemisphere has allowed them to colonize islands. Now, they're not true marine animals. They still require freshwater habitat, and generally their largest densities are going to be in tidal rivers and in freshwater swamps, but they can travel long distance in the ocean and colonize islands, and sometimes they show up in places they're not native, like the Maldives, for example. They seem to show up in February, and it's likely they're coming from Sri Lanka during the monsoon.
0: Oh, wow. Okay. There's a picture for you. Our final question for you, Brandon, is this. It's a game we play on a Wednesday night where we ask people to create a word that doesn't exist in the English language. And this word is when you walk into a spider web. What do you think the word should be for that?
1: This is going to be really bad, but all I could come up with off the top of my head is I was trying to combine arachnid or arachnophobia with something, so I just got an arachnawalk.
0: Arachnawalk is fine. You are on the list. Thank you so much, mate. Really enjoyed the chat, and good luck with your PhD, and let's keep in touch for more croc tales.
1: All right, excellent. Thank you.
0: All the best to you, mate. That's Brandon Sidlow, who is that PhD man all about those crocodiles. So what is that thing about walking into a spider web? Bush Rangers coming up as well. Great Bush Ranger stories from Victoria.
2: ABC News, good evening. I'm Noni Edwards. There is some concern about proposed reforms following the death of Kumanjaya Little Baby in the Northern Territory. The NT government is fast-tracking legislative changes while three child protection workers were stood down after the incident. Former child protection worker and kinship carer Peter Lee Cole Maniolis says the proposed laws could weaken Aboriginal child placement principles, making it easier for Indigenous children to be placed with non-Indigenous carers or in group homes.
3: I am aware that they were, you know, they'd sounded these laws out a bit before the recent tragedy at Alzheimer's with Kumanjaya Little Baby. So I know that that's been something they've been pushing. So I really feel like they've politicised that moment.
2: A man is dead and four others remain in hospital after what police say was a targeted shooting in Sydney's southwest last night. Ethan Ricks reports.
4: Around 8:30 last night, four people presented to hospitals in southwest Sydney suffering gunshot wounds. Just minutes earlier, two gunmen ambushed a group of men sitting in the garage.

0: 114, leading police to believe it was a targeted attack. Later, a fifth victim, a 19-year-old man, presented to Liverpool Hospital. One of the four survivors of the attack remains in a critical condition.
1: There are renewed calls for a national royal commission into violence against women. Within the last week across Australia, at least four women and two children have been killed in what police believe are domestic violence incidents. A petition launched by the advocacy group Australian Femicide Watch in January calling for a royal commission has garnered close to 100,000 signatures. Elena Rosenman is the chair of Women's Legal Services Australia. She's told Triple J's Hack the government isn't taking the issue seriously.
2: Our systems really don't seem to see violence until it actually becomes a body count. What we've seen in the last week is not a string of bad luck. It is the system failing women and their children time and time again.
1: And if you need to talk to someone, you can call 1-800-RESPECT on 1-800-737-732. Looking internationally, Thailand's cabinet has approved measures to reduce the length of visa-free stays for tourists from more than 90 countries, including Australia. The visa-free period will be moved from 60 days down to 30 or 15 days. Officials say the measure doesn't target any specific country, but rather individuals abusing the visa system by committing crimes in the country. The timeline for when the changes would come into effect is unclear. Russian officials say two industrial facilities around 400 kilometres east of Moscow are on fire following a Ukrainian drone attack. They say 30 drones have been shot down with falling debris, setting the facilities in the Kostovsky district alight. Reports online suggest the target could be another oil refinery. In southern Russia, a chemical factory south of Stavropol has also come under drone attack. Officials there say there's been no damage first time around, but that it's facing a fresh attack. The mother of a Melbourne teenager, Bianca Adler, says she's looking forward to giving her daughter a big hug when she completes her descent from Mount Everest. The 18-year-old became the youngest Australian to reach the summit early this morning and is now making her way down from Camp 4. She'll join her father at Camp 2 to make the final descent back to base camp, but her mother, Fiona Adler, says that could be one of the most dangerous parts of the journey.
3: Right after base camp, between base camp and camp one is the ice fall, and that's where you see the big crevasses with the ladder crossings. And, well, the ladder crossings aren't actually the danger, as most people think they are. It's actually the blocks of ice that can tumble in that sort of area.
1: To sport, in Perth's new rugby league team's seen unprecedented demand for memberships, resulting in a payment issue with some customers being overcharged. The Perth Bears will join the NRL in 2027 and today launched its foundation memberships for fans. Perth Bears CEO Anthony DeSegli says an error has seen some people receive a payment declined message despite the payment going through.
4: Now, there are some people who, in the excitement and in the anticipation, see the payment decline message and obviously try again and again. And so we've had some multiple payments. Now, we will get in touch with all of those people and we'll make sure they get their refunds straight away.
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10: So many great stories coming up in the next 2 hours, including the first Sudanese-born mayor in Victoria, potentially in Australia. I'm not quite sure, but we'll talk to Mohamed Semra in a little while. That's in about 40 minutes' time. Before then, we're going to be revealing the true stories of the Ned Kelly gang. Yep, not the Peter Carey novel. But Alan McLean will be joining us, and he'll be telling us, lifting the lid off the Ned Kelly story and all the other bushrangers of Victoria. And I wonder how many other bushrangers you could name, let alone in Victoria. The list runs dry for many of us after about two or three. See how many you can name. And how many do you think were operating within Victoria? And what sorts of things were they doing? Probably not the same folkloric and heroic things you might imagine. That story's coming up. Both those stories coming up. We've got a fuel cast that's squeezed into the mix. But there's a game that we're also playing. And this game

we call the scurry funge game. Well, the reverse scurry funge. And before I get to a couple of animal stories, some beauties that came through on text, and I'm keen to share those with you. We were talking about close encounters after our croc chat. A couple of people are texting in. David, I've got, at the moment, there's a croc on each of my feet. Davo, dad joke of the night, keep safe. Now, with this game that we're playing, the reverse scurry funge game, you know this action, you know this whole business of walking into a spider web. Inadvertently, I mean, no one would walk mindfully into a spider web, but what do you call the verb? What is that business of walking into the gossamer? We need something. Send it through on the text 0437 774 774. Some gems have already arrived, and I'll put the best of them to our bushranger historian, Alan, when he joins us in about 5 minutes. Before then, a couple of great animal stories. Ewan Ritchie, who has texted in from Blackburn South. Great to hear from you, Ewan. David, potentially a dangerous animal experience for me. I was out studying mammals, and I should say that Ewan is a zoologist, mammalologist, a man who is all about the wilds of Australia. And there I was in North Queensland. I was bush, I was solo, and I was out after midnight. And I just captured and measured and released a bandicoot unharmed. And I looked up with my head torch and saw that I was surrounded by large eyes, scores of them, shining back, only metres from me. For a second, I thought it was the end, my end on earth. And then I realised they were just cows, inquisitive cows. It was a moving experience. Evie in Bermagui, David, I was swimming at a nearby beach, not far out, and from the corner of my eye, I thought I saw a flash of a black fin. I was getting nervous, so I started moving towards the white water, back to the sand. Then suddenly, a cute young seal popped up, not 4 metres away from me. I was startled, but also relieved, and I hurried back to the safety of the beach all the same. Another great story. David, you just broadcast a kookaburra we did as part of our quiz just before. Otherwise, it might be on a nearby tree. Might have been what trapped the window before. I've concluded that was probably the roo I saw outside not long after that. And this one is from Mohammed, who's texting in from Altona. I used to work, David, in an office near a dog park with another office on the other end of the dog park, and I would often take a shortcut across that park. Once, a particular dog wasn't too happy with me and was rather aggressive, ignoring other people there, and despite the owner telling it to calm down, I walked back the way I came, and since then, I walk around the park when there are dogs. Yeah, it can be a really bit hairy if there's someone who doesn't have control of their dog. And in terms of crocodiles, Ben in Kurrimunjil says that the crocodiles are the velociraptors of the water. Super smart too, by the sounds. We're about to share those verbs, those words, when you walk into a spider web. What are you going to add to that? Send it through on the text, 0437 774 774, and I'll put the best of them to Alan. And if you've got some stories about bush rangers, if you'd like to ask a question about bush rangers, Alan McLean is the man to ask. Feel free to call in 1300 222 774. Just by chance, I have a song that rhymes with rain. Could have been in the quiz tonight. This is Peter, Paul and Mary leaving on a jet plane. 8:10. Welcome to Evenings.

0: What a sweet tune and what a welcome mix, add to the mix of evenings. That's Peter, Paul and Mary leaving on a jet plane, which happens to rhyme with rain, which was our quiz tonight. So too does my guest, my regular historian, my man who knows all things about Victorian history, and tonight it's all about bushranger history, also happens to rhyme with rain. It's Alan McLean. G'day, Alan.
1: G'day, David.
0: Now, before we get over a little break, let's get this word game out of the way, because I know you've got some juicy bushranger stories to share. But you know how it works when you're walking through the bush and you just have suddenly have this, you know, scarf of web on your face. Never a pleasant feeling.
1: It's in my garden at Queenscliff it happens. It's not quite the bush, but I know what you mean.
0: No, no. It's always, where the hell's the spider? You know, like, you just, that's it. If it's all just a web, you're thinking, okay, web's all right, but I just don't want the meaty thing that made this.
1: Oh, thank you.
0: All right, some great suggestions. You just call it, ah! That's the word. It's just called, ah! It's called, actually, Costa believes it's called web ambulation, so you're ambulating into a web. It's arachnovale, so to no avail, you've been arachnoed. It's doing a Lola Montez in reference to the famous tarantula dance. It's very good. Spinneret Regret or Charlotte's Dread is also good. You've been cobbed in the cobweb sense. You've just been cobbed. It's a web error, which we all get, 404. That's a web error. It's a arachne whack. It's a crazy wave. It's silk scream. Oh, very good. That's just come through from Mick. And walking into spider web, well, that would be goshashim. The whole idea of gossamer, and you've been walked and it's suddenly been shimmying across and you've just been goshashimmed. Fantastic. And by the way, I was riding a horse into the sea on the edge of Daintree, full of crocs, and out on the beach was a sign, no crocs beyond this point. That was no cold comfort. Thank God that the odds were not that bad. And to inadvertently walk into a spider web is to be arachno-bopped. So many great choices. Where are you going to go?
1: Well, look, it's nearly a dead heat, but I have to go Charlotte, I think. The variation on Charlotte.
0: Charlotte's very good. Charlotte's Dread, well done. That's Glenn in Ballarat. I did like Web Error, the 404, but I think Mick and Inverloch, you've won my heart with Silk Scream. It's very good. We are talking about bushrangers. If you'd like to join us, feel free. If you've got a bushranger story or bushranger theory, or maybe you've got some bushranger heritage, it might be one of those sort of stories too. Alan's got a bunch of ripping tales about the bushrangers who operated within Victoria. And if you're a big fan of bushrangers, well, maybe put on a hard helmet, because I get a sense that Alan may not be as enamoured of the folkloric hero that they're portrayed as. We'll find that out after this.
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0: One of our first picked. Whoa! Oh, that's right. Bit of this.

0: Wild Colonial Boy. Now, that is the opposite of what Alan McLean is, at least these days. But I reckon he might have been a Wild Colonial Boy in his teens. Just a theory. We are talking about the Wild Colonial Boys, who were the worst of the worst as bushrangers. They were out there and they were doing some pretty dastardly things, Alan. But they do, I mean, the Peter Carey novel, a lot of the mythology around bushrangers is usually quite the whole Robin Hood idea, stealing from the rich and giving to the poor. Is there any grain of truth in that?
1: Well, as you know, David, I love to read my old newspapers, the Argus and the Age, mm-hmm. and the country newspapers from the 1850s and 60s and 70s. The day I find anyone indicating that a bushranger robbed from the rich and gave to the poor, I'll give you a call and we'll do a special segment on that.
0: Well, that, I mean, why did the myth even begin? Because that's fascinating. You found no evidence to that to suggest that.
1: Well, I guess part of the, or my understanding of why they might have been promoted way outside their station was there were songs written about them. If Timmy, your producer, had let that little song run on a little further, the extra lines would have been, he stuck up the Beechworth mail coach, he robbed Judge McAvoy, who trembling cold gave up his gold to the Wild Colonial Boy. Now, any event that has songs written about it, Ben Hall in New South Wales, mm-hmm. songs of Ben Hall, and they've, down the years, sung around campfires, and so there's an element of romanticism about
0: there is,
1: it, I suppose.
0: Yeah.
1: But, and the other thing, I think, is that they carved out their own reputation. It was all about the newspapers. The only way you learned about a stick-up was by word of mouth, or you read about it in the newspapers. And the Captain Melville, for example, one of the notorious Victorian ones, he would arrive at a farmhouse, armed to the teeth, demand food and drink and whatever else, and say, I'm Captain Melville. So when the report goes into the paper, Captain Melville's on the loose. So if your name's in the paper every other month and there's a song being sung about you, this generates a false narrative altogether about these bloody rogues.
0: Well, let's talk about the term bushranger itself. How did that word become hatched?
1: Originally out of Tasmania, escaping from Port Arthur, which was a fair contract in itself, but for anyone who was able to do so, going into the bush. Of course, the supermarkets weren't open, so you found a farmhouse, you helped yourself to a horse, you helped yourself to someone's gun, and you helped yourself to food and drink, and you're off, you know, good luck to you in the Tasmanian bush. But that was the original reference.
0: That's interesting. So yeah. Martin Cash, that was his patch, I know, the Tasmania. But who were operating within Victoria?
1: Well, Captain Melville, we mentioned, and if he's a captain, I'm Prince Philip. I mean, it's sort of self-titled.
0: You're a Dutch astronaut. That's okay, him. So that was entirely ennobling himself.
1: He was indeed. And then you've got names like Harry Power. Mm-hmm. Even the surname Power implies something, I suspect.
0: And he was also, too, wasn't he Mr. Power? Wasn't he often took that title on as well?
1: Yes, if it suited him, he presented himself as Mr. Power, if he was masquerading in some way or other. But then you've got a fellow called himself the Black Douglas. Now, that's not to be confused with the Scots whiskey. Mm-hmm. This was a name he gave himself. And, of course, he's done some hold-ups in the Bendigo, Kyneton, Heathcote area. And before long, the Black Douglas is a feared character around the place. So you've got these names that are rather more high-sounding than ever their behaviour deserved.
0: So what kind of robbery? You've talked about sort of coming in and fleecing a landowner, you know, of provisions and horses and probably helping themselves to a bit of cattle as well. What sorts of other, felonies were they committing?
1: Well, come the gold era, of course, fairly easy targets. You've got these gold coaches, people making their way to the goldfields or perhaps coming back from the goldfields with gold. However they were, they make their way up, say, through the Black Forest, which we know near Macedon, on the way to Bendigo. How easy for a group of bandits to lay a branch across the narrow, rugged track.
0: Yeah.
1: The coach is only trotting along because the track is rough. They bail them up. They unload the passengers, they take away their watches and their wallets and any gold. And, of course, by the time they're in a position to raise the alarm, these blokes are miles away.
0: Was there bushranger insurance?
1: I don't believe so.
0: Wow, that's an interesting idea, isn't it?
1: I don't think Cobb & Co. or any of the other, the mail coach, the people who won the contracts for the mail coach, and particularly the gold escorts, most of the gold had to be brought back to Melbourne. And you had the driver of the gold coach, mm-hmm. with a mate up on the seat up top riding shotgun.
0: Ah,
1: that's
0: right.
1: Where the term comes from.
0: Yeah.
1: Two or three outriders also armed, but in many cases they came unstuck because they were outnumbered.

0: And
1: in very vulnerable circumstances and remote circumstances. My guest, well, he's a co-host and a regular here on evenings. He's Alan McLean, a local historian, drops by every 3 or 4 weeks, and we are always unlocking a different door of Victorian history at 21 past eight tonight. Welcome to Evenings if you've just joined us. David Astell's my name, and we're broadcasting right across Victoria on 774 Evenings. There's been quite a pulse of text coming through about this topic. Not just spiderwebs, but this one. Hi, David and Alan. This is from Steve, who's in Clifton Springs. My grandfather's uncle, Constable Kenny, pursued Ned Kelly, which is something that you'd probably have in your record somewhere.
0: That is extraordinary. Mm. One of my best mates texted me tonight, said, I'll be tuning in to David's program tonight. My great-grandfather was Kenny. He was involved in the chase for Ned Kelly.
1: Well, this is Steve, who's my grandfather's uncle. So there you go. Your mate is obviously related to Steve, who's listening in Clifton Springs.
0: Clearly.
1: Amazing. We've got Ian in Sandringham joining us now. Alan, good day. G'day, Ian.
2: Hi. I believe that Ned Kelly robbed at least the Euroa Bank, and as well as taking the gold, he also destroyed the mortgage documents, therefore giving to the poor because they didn't have to pay the mortgage, the money that they'd owed the bank, because there was no proof of the loan.
1: Well, that's an interesting seed that might have planted the idea of their munificence and their...
2: That's right.
1: So what do you think of that, Alan, that whole idea about, trashing the mortgage payments, paperwork?
0: I have read that. I'd like to see it in a contemporary document from back then to indicate that the banks had to go soft, rather than maybe it's a more recent historian who's put that perspective together. I'm not questioning our caller, but yep, I just wonder whether there might be a second view.
1: Oh, that's interesting, because I'd imagine that, well, a bank these days would just have multiple copies and they'd still pursue their returns. But it certainly is grounds for that story being finding its momentum, Ian.
2: My understanding is also that was why Ned Kelly was hidden by the people, you know, the general people, because they knew he was doing this, you know. So it was also to their advantage not to tell the cops where he was.
0: Well, there's a couple of perspectives on that too. Kelly and many other bushrangers, of course, the allegation was that they were being harboured. Now, there were two perspectives on that. One was that they were being harboured out of sympathy, but the other was that they may have been harboured under threat.
2: Yeah.
0: And you could well imagine that would be a process that would play its way out. The other issue, of course, is that people were reporting to police false sightings in places where not only the Kellys but other bushrangers had never set foot. And so you'd have police attention diverted to another part of the northeast of Victoria when, in fact, they knew full well that he was not far away.
1: It's a really interesting point you bring up, Ian. We might have to do a bit of more homework on that. I'm sure Alan would be just as keen to dig into it. But thanks for bringing that to our attention. That certainly would give a little bit more traction to the whole idea of their benevolence, at least in part. Yeah. Thanks, Ian.
2: Okay, thank you.
1: Good to hear from you. This one is texting in. Hi, David. Hi, Alan. Andrew Scott robbed the bank Ballarat, was held in Ballarat by Old Jail and hid out in the caves of Mount Beckworth, and think his headstone is in New South Wales. So that's Captain Moonlight, Alan.
0: Yeah, they had all these
1: they didn't
0: fancy
1: have very fancy,
0: names.
1: Very fancy names, didn't they?
0: Yes, no, none of this David Astell
1: bushranger. No, that's right. Alan McLean just wouldn't cut it as a bushranger.
0: Captain Astell,
1: you'd have to be Commander McLean. Everyone would kind of stand at your in your thrall. Yeah. A couple of calls coming in. This is Sharon, who's in Ballarat. Hello, Sharon.
3: Hi. Oh, Alan, can you spell your surname again? Because I lost off my Google list.
1: Oh, it's McLean.
3: Thank you. M-L-A...
0: M-C, capital L-E-A-N.
3: Thank you.
1: No worries.
3: I did look you up. My mother's family, going way back, they were probably harbouring Ned Kelly because they lived in Benalla and they were Kelly sympathisers. And I wish I'd written all the stuff down that my mum told me, but she grew up sitting on the veranda with her father and her father's best friend, who was James Kelly.
1: Wow, I'm just trying to do the dates on that, Sharon. I mean,
3: that's in the 40s.
1: In the 40s. That's amazing. Mm. So does that figure with that track with your record?
0: The Kellys, their reign of terror was in the late 1870s, 1878, 79, captured in the 1880s.
3: Yeah, I know. What I'm saying is his mum's forebears were in Benalla area.
1: Oh, I see, okay.
3: And in the 40s, James Kelly was still alive, and he was the best friend of my grandfather.
0: Well, for every person who's got a connection in that way, there's another person who was related to the poor three police, Sergeant Kennedy, Constable
1: Lanigan, and Constable Scanlon.
0: Those three who were murdered at Mansfield, they too have descendants, and that too, you know, doesn't help their family history. But I can understand again where our caller's coming from, but there's two sides to all these stories.
1: Sharon, we're going to move on because we've got a lot of calls and a lot of texts, but thank you for sharing that. Captain Melville, David and Alan, hid out in Melville Caves near Denali. I have been there several times, says Alan. They're not caves, they're really gaps just between the boulders. Andrew and Yodine with his account of Bush Ranger stories. Good evening, Andrew.
4: Good evening, gentlemen. I think you've got a copy of the newspaper article from 1876. I own a large collection of newspapers from the 1840s to the 1910s. And in that article, if you get to the last part of it, you'll see that Constable Scanlon tried to shoot Kelly three or four times, but his pistol missed fire. He beat Kelly around the head, and others assisted him to pull him off a horse and take him to the police camp. It's frightening as a description. There is no excuse for anybody shooting at police or resisting police or anything else.
1: But none.
4: When you find an article like that, it makes you wonder about the poor quality of the police that were enlisted and poorly trained.
1: Andrew has, just to be clear, Andrew, you've sent that that article through, so I'll show that to Alan, who's, it doesn't have a screen in front of me. But Andrew, it's a very good point you make, that just in a way that the mythology that can happen on both sides of the ledger.
4: Yeah, and pass on my contact number to your man, because nobody else has ever seen this article.
1: All right.
4: Even John wrote a history of Ned Kelly, and he died some weeks before I could send it to him.
1: Andrew, what I'll do, I'll put you back to Tima so they can confirm your details, and I'm sure that Alan would like to do a little bit more sleuthing.
4: It's Australian history. It must be retained and looked after, because I'm the only bloke who's seen it, and it's only because I bought these newspapers.
1: It's right here in front of me, so I know that you're shooting straight here, for an unfortunate expression. Alan.
0: Oh, the point's well made. The police at this time... many of them were ex-convicts out of Tasmania. And when so many of the police deserted to go to the goldfields, almost anybody could be signed on with Victoria Police. So the question of who was trained and who was not, that's a very valid question.
1: Andrew, I'm going to put you back through to Tima, and I'm sure that Alan will be in touch.
4: See you, fellas.
1: All right. Thank you for calling in. That's fascinating. Never heard that story before. And a couple of other texts. But we don't worry. We can always do part two, I suppose. It's been such a provocative topic. Tell me about what sort of man was Harry Powers?
0: A very influential man. Mm-hmm. He used to take on young fellows who would, all they could do was ride horses, and he'd have a number of people with him. Well-known Powers Lookout up in the northeast of Victoria.
1: Yeah, King Valley.
0: But that assumes that that was his patch. I seem to have read many references to him having been found elsewhere in, well, particularly central Victoria.
1: And how murderous were they? I mean, obviously we know about the three men who, policemen who met their end in Mansfield. But were they commonly killing people?
0: Well, let me give you the Argus newspaper, 18th of March, 1854. And it's the case of a man called Robert McLean, and I'll declare, no relation, riding towards the Commissioner's Camp on the Goulburn diggings at Rushworth. The Commissioner's Camp was the water supply. And he was bailed up by a James Button, armed with a revolver. He had to hand over a sovereign, 16 shillings and sixpence, and for his trouble, Button shot him. Button was captured. He was charged with shooting with intent to murder, and he ultimately was convicted and went for the long drop, as per the law of the day. And so,
1: a senseless shooting.
0: There were a number of these. Fortunately, Robert McLean survived. But these fellows played for keeps. I still seriously question these notions that these fellows were somehow or other folk heroes. I can't see it.
1: Robbing mail coaches, robbing gold coaches, fleecing flocks. I don't mean that in a benign way. We've got a couple more calls before we. Let's conclude this as part one, because I feel as though there's a bit of a part two, particularly if we get you in touch with Andrew and you can do a bit more research on that story that he unearthed. Colin's in Laylo in Melbourne. G'day, Colin.
5: Yeah, good evening, gentlemen. It's just probably the very start of the Kelly story in Australia. My ancestor, Kennedy Murray, who was the son of a convict named Kennedy Murray in Launceston, he had a farm in Evandale, about 3,000 acres, and convict labourers would come.

0: amount and worked there. And in 1843, it's documented that John Kelly arrived in 1843 to start a seven-year sentence, and he worked on the farm for a while before being sent off to other farms. And then after he finished his sentence, he went off to Melbourne and then met up with Ellen by chance and therefore started the family from there. Yeah.
1: Amazing, Colin. So this is something you've done in your own family research?
0: Yes, no. In researching the family, that someone else brought it to our. I saw someone on Facebook brought it to our attention, so I checked on the records as well, because it's well documented with the convicts going to Tasmania.
1: Yeah.
0: So it is listed there, and they say that was definitely John. Starting his first job, so to speak.
1: Exactly, right, yeah. Learning the trade, shall we say.
0: Yeah.
1: Apprenticeship.
0: Yeah, so I don't know what sort of work he did or exactly how long he was there, but it's documented. It's in the journals that he arrived. I thought it was interesting.
1: It certainly is interesting, and we're adding that to our sort of list of what we're gaining from tonight. It's really great to have everyone coming in with their own version of or own kind of piece of in the puzzle. Thanks for joining us, Colin. You go.
0: And a former workmate of mine told me that his great-great-great-grandfather was one of the blacksmiths that helped build the armour outside Beechworth as well.
1: There might be a few of those.
0: Yes, quite a few. Yeah.
1: Good on you, mate.
0: Yeah, apparently, there was a few workshops around Beechworth doing the job.
1: Oh, Alan?
2: There was a popular myth also that the number of pubs that Ned Kelly and his gang were supposed to have eaten at in Victoria, if they'd been to half those pubs, those blokes would have been 25 stone.
1: And those Ned Kelly pies are everywhere in Beechworth as well. Hey, thanks, Colin. Good to hear from you.
0: Have a good evening.
1: You too. Now, we've got one more call. Well, we might have to conclude part one, Alan McLean, and our final caller is Mark, who's in Airport West, keen to join us. Hey, Mark.
3: Good evening to the both of you. Do you realise that there's two Melville Caves?
1: No, I did not know. Melville Caves. So one's at Donnelly, isn't it?
3: No.
1: Denali,
3: it's not Denali. It's Riola.
1: Oh, okay. And are they caves or are they kind of cracks in boulders?
3: Drive away from there.
1: Yeah.
3: The other one's near Horsham.
1: Okay. Have you been there,
3: Mark?
1: Now,
3: the reason why he chose Melville's Caves there is if you stand up top and look to the north, the only thing you can see is the Murray River Plains, except for this little dink in the horizon, and that's Pyramid Hill. So you're looking at 60 miles.
1: Wow. Have you been there, Alan?
2: Yeah, a 360-degree vantage point was obviously desirable for bushrangers and others, but you can see why. You'd want to be atop a flat plain like that. Any rise be advantageous.
1: Mark, it's great. It sounds like it's a place that's well worth a visit. I've been to Pyramid Hill, but have not been to that lookout. But thanks for telling us about it, Mark.
3: The reason why I know is my grandfather came from Inglewood, and the football club is about to celebrate its 150th on the long weekend.
1: Fantastic. Well, maybe we should do that for our What's On tomorrow show. But, Mark, lovely to hear from you and see if we can get a bit of Inglewood to join us tomorrow night when we celebrate that milestone. Thanks for being part of the show tonight.
3: Thank you.
1: All the best to you. It's 25 minutes now to 9. We've got the first Sudanese mayor who's going to be joining us very shortly, Alan. So can we call this part one? Because I feel as though this is unfinished business.
2: Yes, the hold up. More
1: ways. Yes, we've been held up. That's very good. And also we could suppose look at, we could flip it around and start to look at the police efforts and the police search and the police funding and the police success and the police frustrations. We could just as much talk about this from a police perspective in part two. How about we do that?
2: Why not?
1: That's good. Thank you so much for coming in, as always, Alan. Great to chat.
2: Cheers, David.
1: Alan McLean, who is our local historian, drops by every fourth Tuesday, or Wednesday, I should say. That's the plan. And back with part two when we get that chance next month. Let's turn to Fuelcast. I want to hasten, though, that we've got Councillor Mohamed Semraz joining us. He is so full of energy, so full of optimism, and so full of ideas. You're going to be absolutely smitten by this young man who is the, if not the youngest mayor, he's the first Sudanese-born mayor in Victoria, and I dare say that might be in Australia. We'll be celebrating that fact and getting to know young Mohamed, who was Young Australian of the Year only a few years ago. He's joining us. But before then, a brief grab of Fuelcast, and tonight, with the business ABC Business Daily team in play, this is looking at the diesel. Why is it still remain more expensive than petrol? And where exactly is the fuel czar while the energy crisis rolls on? This is a small grab of Fuelcast. And after this, we'll get to meet Councillor Mohamed Semra.
4: Look, I suppose in theory anything's possible if the government's willing to pay enough, and I think that's really where the question comes for them. It was

0: quite expensive as it was to do what they did, both on the kind of heavy vehicle discount and the fuel tax discount more broadly, and also all of this money that they're spending underwriting for the companies that are going out and buying that fuel for us, that's got a pretty significant cost to the budget as well. And look, you know, I suppose in a sense the federal government is deciding to absorb the price spikes with its balance sheet, but that money doesn't go nowhere. It does have a fiscal cost, and I think that certainly Jim Chalmers, who was eager to show what a responsible and restrained federal budget it was that he handed down last week, was keen that they not go further than they need to. They haven't even said whether they'll extend this fuel discount beyond 3 months. So, yes, you could probably make a case to go even further down with diesel. The government, though, doesn't show any particular sign of going any further than it has, and I think the fiscal cost is the reason.
1: There's a persistent gap between petrol and diesel. Diesel is easier to refine, but there's more demand. And what everyone probably forgets, Tom, is that one of the biggest fuel users in the country is the federal government. We have the military, we have a lot of uses. We need a lot of juice.
0: We sure do. Yeah, a lot of diesel too. Some of those really heavy-duty end of things that I don't think they're driving too many petrol cars around in the Defence Force, although I suppose that's classified.
1: All right, next question. Listener Judith asks, Anthea Harris was appointed a few months ago as our fuel czar, but we don't seem to hear too much from her. Is she deliberately maintaining a low profile, or are our politicians finding that the updating at the moment too politically useful to leave it to her? Tom, what's your take?
0: Yes, well, she hasn't quite become the household name that maybe some of those chief health officers became during the pandemic, or Lieutenant JJ Fruin, remember him, the army guy who was brought in to coordinate the vaccine rollout. I think that this job, yes, the public-facing, confidence-giving kind of part of that role was part of what they'd imagined for Anthea Harris, but a lot of it was just having somebody behind the scenes to come to grips with the supply chains. I think that, you know, in the first couple of weeks of this fuel crisis, these numbers that kept bouncing around about different petrol stations that for whatever reason were out of one or two classes of fuel, the government really didn't know why, and getting to sort of have all of the right conversations you need to have down the supply chain to figure out, well, we have enough overall, you should have enough at your petrol station, why is it not getting from A to B? Those are the kinds of techie questions that Anthea Harris and her team have been busily going away trying to answer in the background, and I think the government would say that the results speak for themselves in that regard. If we do get to the point where we do start getting shortages and we're back to really, really heightened, focused daily press conferences, you can bet, as they always do, that the government will wield the bureaucrat out to absorb some of those technical questions, and we might see her alongside Chris Bowen, but I suppose the assessment is no need for that just yet.
1: Surely there's got to be an element of, could we get someone to attend all those meetings and then just tell us what happened?
0: Yes, well, Chris Bowen, who's of course also the co-president of COP, has a lot on his plate, so, and it's budget time as well, so I'm sure having someone to deputise is important.
2: There you go. That voice you just heard was Tom Crowley. He and Dan Ziffer looking at the issue around the fuel crisis and the diesel cost as well in comparison to standard fuel, and the issue of the fuel czar. I'm wondering about the role and the low profile of that position. It's 21 minutes now to 9. Coming up, looking forward to chatting to Mohamed Semra, who has just been appointed as mayor of the Maribyrnong City Council. He's a very young man, still in his 20s, first Sudanese mayor in Victoria, but so much more to Mohamed than even that title and that introduction suggests. Let's head for a tune, though, before we get to meet this young man and hear what his plans are for the Maribyrnong City Council. The song I'm going to go for, is a bit of Simon and Garfunkel. I've been going old school tonight. Hope you've been enjoying it. This is Homeward Bound.

0: delightful tune that is. For me, it's very nostalgic because I grew up with that that sound. Mum and Dad love Simon and Garfunkel, and of course, it cuts deep now hearing it as an older man. It's 18 minutes now to 9. David Astor with you right across Victoria on 7 for evenings. Wonderful that you can join us, and I'm also thrilled that a young man who's just walked through the door will be joining us and telling us his story that leads from Sudan all the way to being the young mayor of the Maribyrnong City Council, just appointed in November, 6 months in the job. So much excitement to celebrate in that part of the city. But looking at Mohamed Semra's own story as well after this.
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0: Councillor Mohamed Semra joins us now, the Mayor of Maribyrnong City Council. And Mohamed, I was in Footscray on Friday night having dinner with some friends. We're also checking out a studio space just for some video work that was within the old the cotton mills, an area you'd probably know quite well. What struck me is seeing that converted industrial space was exciting, seeing the inner grid of Footscray was exciting, with the eateries, with the clubs, with the sort of multifaceted supermarkets, chemists, but also it was in the middle of an in-focus street festival, so there were all these little pop-up pieces of art and photography and poetry. I felt like I was in a completely different part of the city. It felt so transformative. It felt exciting. It felt raffish, a little bit, what's a good word? Just you never knew what was around the corner. And I found that was such an exciting and such a distinct feel that I can't readily put my finger on it. But tell me, it seems as though Footscray and Maribyrnong in general is really going through a big transformative phase at the moment. Does it seem the same to you?
4: It does, David. And Council's never been more serious about our investment and our advocacy for Footscray. Mm. We want to see a Footscray where, you know, we see vibrancy and we're planning for the future. And the response to our In Focus Festival has been amazing.
0: So for those who don't know In Focus Festival, it's pretty much like a festival of serendipity. It's not in any one place. It's about you wandering around and discovering these installations. So how did the In Focus Festival even find its feet and find its definition?
4: So essentially, we've been doing a lot of work in activations mm-hmm. within the Footscray CBD and surrounds to attract visitors, support local businesses, but also showcase the creativeness of our city. It's a free 6-week outdoor photography festival that transforms Footscray and Yarraville into an open air exhibition.
0: It seriously does. I mean, you were ambushed. You're essentially ambushed by images at the station, turning around a corner down a laneway. There's another image that's looking at you. It's fantastic.
4: And from featuring internationally acclaimed artists Atonga Tem and Simon Terrell, alongside established and emerging local photographers, including Spencer

0: Ring, who I know you've had on here previously. It's large scale photography across 10 sites, more than 40 works of art. And, you know, Melbourne becomes a gallery as you walk across the streets. And, you know, the festival celebrates bringing people together and diaspora storytelling.
1: All right. So if I was to ask you, Mohamed Semra, I would like to know three images, if we're talking about photographic exhibitions, that capture your story. What are the three images that you would choose? If you want to give me a sense of your young 29 years, 28 years,
0: yep.
1: How close am I?
0: Well, 27.
1: Well, okay. You look very distinguished.
0: I'm feeling a lot older than I am, David.
1: You look very distinguished in your jacket. Maybe this whole idea about being mayor has aged you by 2 years. You don't. You look vibrant and optimistic. I can see why your passion that you've already expressed, your vibrancy of
0: Thank
1: person.
0: Thank you so much, David. And I love Melbourne. I love the city of Footscray. And I've been, you know, living in my area since I was 5 years old. I've gone primary school. I've gone high school here. And to be a part of a council and be in a position of power where I can make decisions alongside other councillors that will shape our city into the future, I can't even put into words.
1: So you came from Sudan when you were five. You grew up in Braybrook or in the Maribyrnong area. Sudan born, Maribyrnong raised. What are those three images that you're going to choose, Mohamed, that gives us a sense of who you are and what images belong on that arc?
0: Yep. So I recently found an old photo of myself, my mum, and all my siblings.
1: Mm-hmm.
0: It's about six of us.
1: Yeah,
0: I would have been maybe 5 years old. And seeing us all together reminded me how much I value family.
1: That's beautiful. And where were you clustered? Where was the family picture taken?
0: We were clustered outside of one of my mum's friend. Her name is Michelle. Michelle was a social worker that used to work with my mum. And she showed us tremendous kindness. She showed tremendous care and kindness when we first arrived.
1: It's wonderful. Where are you within the family order?
0: I'm the second youngest.
1: The second youngest. So you're the one who probably has to be eloquent to argue his place, to get the right to be heard, to find his what is fair.
0: There's a lot of debates growing up.
1: Now, you were grateful growing up, and I don't know if this is part of your photo album that you're sharing with us, but you were also the Les Twentyman Foundation. You found real purpose in this and this outreach program that organization offered.
0: Yep. Thank you for raising that, because that was going to be my second.
1: Oh, great. Well, there you go. So what's the image that captures that phase of your
0: it's
1: life?
0: It's me alongside my friends playing basketball in Reckless Braybrook. And, you know, the Les Twentyman Foundation, the Braybrook 96ers, played an immense role in my own journey, because basketball for me was an opportunity to build my confidence, to attain a sense of belonging. And, you know, to be honest, it kept me out of trouble when I was young.
1: Yeah.
0: And it gave me access to mentors. You know, on a Saturday when I wasn't rocking up to a game, I had one of the mentors knocking on my door, speaking to my mom, "Where's Mohamed? Wake him up.
1: We need him. We need him.
0: We need him. We're down by five.
1: We're up against Yarraville. We want to take him down." So that's great. So that's and what you're doing, the big layup. I mean, were you Mr. Defense? I mean, these days you're going to be both.
0: I was a defender. I was a defender. My best friend, he was the scorer in the team, that's what basketball is, and that's what it showed me.
1: You're defending the rights of Maribyrnong to grow, to flourish, and to be very much a vibrant part of Victoria and Melbourne. My guest is Councillor Mohamed Semra. You can see why he has gained the highest office there at the City Council. He's the mayor, first Sudanese-born mayor. Obviously, Braybrook raised, Braybrook loved, Les Twentyman coached, but he was formerly a refugee. And the story of this 27-year-old man is astonishing. He was nominated for a finalist for Young Australian of the Year and was Young Victorian of the Year in 2025. It's 10 minutes now to 9. David Astor, you're getting to know Councillor Semra. Mohamed, your next image. This would be good. I suppose it's you and your mayoral finery.
0: You're reading my mind, David.
1: Yeah, well, hey.
0: Oh, my goodness.
1: These are key chapters.
0: are good.
1: So tell me about the day when you got the nod. It was 4-1. What an exciting day for you.
0: Oh, it was very exciting. You know, it does come with a lot of, you know, responsibilities, and I understand what that means. But I wouldn't have stepped up if I didn't believe I was ready. I've been lucky enough to have tremendous support, you know, in my leadership journey, whether it be mentors, whether it be the local council itself being a part of the Melbourne Youth Advisory Committee, whether it be starting my own organisations and being

0: having access to so many stakeholders that backed me, but being able to, you know, put my hands up and be supported by my fellow councillors, for them to put their trust in me, I don't take that lightly. And so I rock up to the office every single day. I rock up to every single event, understanding, you know, what this means, because I understand, you know, I see it as bigger than myself, right? You know, it's hard to be the first. It's hard to start a precedent. You don't know how you're going to be received. And that's what leadership looks like for me, and that's my standard, my own standard of leadership. It's, you know, you're never going to be ready, you're never going to be perfect, but you have to put your foot, you know, down. And I get so many young people come up to me and say, Mohammed, I'm going to be mayor in the future.
1: You're getting some wonderful support coming through. What an inspiration this young man is, says Lil. Great to hear. Sadly, Footscray is being let down by a number of developers that have for years let their derelict buildings languish.
0: Yep.
1: Good on the council and the mayor for trying to improve things, but it is a drop in the ocean. It remains one of the big challenges. Is that one of your biggest challenges at the moment, Mohammed?
0: It is a very big challenge for us. And like I said before, council has never been more serious about revitalising Footscray. And there's been a lot of work that has gone into making that happen. We have a Footscray CBD place plan with 58 actions. You know, this year that we're undertaking, whether it be public realm improvements, whether it be, you know, coordinating with our traders to understand what their needs are, shopfront improvements, but also planning for the long term. You know, what does the Footscray look like in 4 years? What does it look like in 10 years? And a lot of that conversation goes to the derelict sites. And we've been in conversation with developers, with landowners, and encouraging them to do something. But we understand the role that we play, and we've shown immense initiative, you know, in the absence of state government, council does need to step up, and I'm a big believer that we need to do more, and we are doing more, whether it be supporting our visitors, whether it be supporting our traders. And in this year's proposed budget, we're planning to spend $15 to $18 million in the Footscray CBD, you know, planning for the redevelopment of the Footscray Library.
1: That's great, because libraries are often the hub, not just about, you know, books and resources. It's a community hub, and it is from that all good things radiate. I even think that the Dockhouse Library, the Docklands Library, is one of the reasons why Docklands is trying to find its traction and finding its feet. Build a library and people will come.
0: I agree, and it's one of our biggest advocacy priorities. We're calling it Creative West. It'll bring a 500 to 700 seat performance theatre to the heart of Footscray.
1: That's wonderful.
0: It will cement Footscray as the creative heart of the West. Modern library, and hopefully that can also encourage developers to build on their sites as well. And in the meantime, we are working with landowners that haven't done anything with their site for more than 10 years and having a conversation on what does short-term activation looks like.
1: You're getting some wonderful texts coming in, including this man will be striving to be Prime Minister one day. True or false? one step at a time, I think, is the answer to that question.
0: One step at a time, yeah. It's not right now, it's not on the peripheral.
1: I can be your speechwriter for that one, but that is high praise from this texter. This one, I love this interview, David, with Mohammed. Congratulations to Mohammed. Such an important conversation in the current political environment. Mm. Because this current political environment, and we talked about the sort of rise of the far, you know, the sort of outer right with One Nation winning the seat of Farah. And this is something that's been very close to your heart, just trying to eradicate the systematic and cultural racism. You were a young guy with some mates trying to get into an Apple store, I understand, many years ago, and had a really grotesque experience. Tell us about how your work that you've been doing with your own group, which is the Endeavour Youth Australia. You've been working, running, I think last year you had 100 workshops with people who are culturally and linguistically different, talking about taking on agency, taking on empowerment and the way to think and approach these chafe points that we have in society. What sorts of workshops, some of the things that come out of these workshops, Mohammed?
0: Yeah. So the incident in Apple shaped my leadership journey moving forward. I had to own my story, and it was the first time where I could now be a part of the solution. And so starting Endeavour Youth Australia for me was a big step in that direction. We run workshops across multiple schools.
1: So it's an outreach network?
0: Yep. Mm-hmm. And we go into schools. We run workshops on capacity building, so leadership development, conflict resolution, and anti-racism. We run Australia's largest multicultural youth leadership conference, and we bring all the schools that we're working with together to the Melbourne Convention Centre. And last year, we ran a Melbourne Town Hall, and we get

0: what it means for the African Australians, that they're looking at me and saying, I can do it too.
1: So that was when you were 16 and you were confronted by the staff at that store. And that staff, in fact, it was the Apple CEO, Tim Cook, who was aware of this incident, suddenly made a decision to retrain every Apple store employee. So this cuts both ways. This is about awareness and sensitivity and respect.
0: It is. And I, you know, being mayor and being so public, you know, I get, you know, a lot of, you know, Islamophobic comments. I get some racist comments. And I remember, you know, there were times where I would ask myself, you know, is this the route that I want to take? But I understand what it means, and the fact that I get so many young people, David, telling me, you know, they're going to vote for the first time. They're going to put their hands up in the future.
1: Mohamed Semra, you would be the role model for so many young people right across Victoria, right across Melbourne. Who was your role model growing up?
0: Who was my role model? This is going to be very cliche, but I'll have to say my mom. You know, to be able to come to a whole new country, not knowing how things were going to pan out, wanting better for her kids, and raising us all with a strength that I can't even put into words, but she's shown tremendous leadership. And all the values I have today and who I am, I will put that back to my mom. Also, the mentors that I had in the Les Tournament Foundation, my English teacher, who had taken me to do speech therapy. So many people have contributed to the journey.
1: The power of a parent, the power of a teacher. It's there in your words and it's there in your actions too. It's been a pleasure to meet you. Councillor Mohamed Semra, Mohamed to his mates, is the mayor of Maribyrnong City Council. Are you a driver?
0: I am.
1: Are you manual or automatic?
0: Automatic.
1: Okay. All right. We've got a big discussion, manual versus automatic. That's coming
0: up. How about
1: up.
0: Yourself, David?
1: I am a manual man. Okay. But I tell you what, you are an automatic leader. I can tell you that much. You are an instinctive and innate so much, leader. David. It's been a pleasure to meet you. And we wish you well with your time there.
0: Pleasure's all mine, David. Thank you.
1: Councillor Mohamed Semra, we wish him well and we'll get him back on the show to get an update of how things are happening in Maribyrnong City Council. But we are going to be asking that big question. Automatic or manual, and even learning to drive. That's a saga in itself after the news.
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0: What's not?
3: ABC News with Noni Edwards. Four people, including two toddlers, are being treated for injuries after a truck was hit by a train in Guildford, northeast of Perth. Eyewitnesses have described a large contingent of first responders in Guildford's town centre, including five ambulances. Pictures from the scene appear to show a truck with a metal tray stuck on the tracks, with boom gates nearby bent out of shape. Robin Woodward's told the ABC Radio Perth, it looks like the truck was stopped on the crossing when the train came through and hit the trailer.
4: It was like a sort of a semi-trailer kind of truck where I think the whole front half of the truck's fine. That's still intact. It's just one trailer's been completely cleaned up. So the whole front of the train, the window's completely smashed and one side of it's sort of broken off. Or not broken off, but damaged.
3: Health practitioners in regional North Queensland are urging individuals to take the threat of diphtheria seriously as the infection spreads across Australia. More than 220 cases have so far been diagnosed this year, including more than 130 in the Northern Territory and more than five in Queensland. Manjeet Sekhon from the Aboriginal Health Service Gidji Healing says people should not wait for political intervention to take the threat of the disease seriously.
5: One of the biggest learnings that came out of COVID was the importance of early response. Prevention is always the best strategy, but with prevention, it's not only about vaccinations. It's also going back to the same hygiene measures.
3: Researchers say new geothermal technology could unlock a major new source of renewable energy in Australia despite a lack of volcanic activity. Unlike wind and solar, geothermal energy can provide constant power around the clock. Scientists say advanced drilling technology now makes it possible to access much hotter underground rock formations deep beneath parts of Australia.

0: Australia. University of Tasmania geoscientist Juan Carlos Alfonso says the country has significant untapped geothermal potential.
1: This matters for Australia because although we do not have widespread volcanic geothermal systems in the classic sense, we do have areas with very high temperature and no

0: systemic weaknesses in the New South Wales childcare sector, which has allowed predators to work in the industry and abuse children. It's among nine key findings in the final report from an Upper House inquiry into early childhood education and care. The inquiry was launched in the wake of allegations of neglect and abuse in childcare centres and has made 35 recommendations. Chairwoman, Upper House Greens MP Abigail Boyd says major improvements are needed to the way centres are staffed and regulated.
1: One of the recommendations I'm proudest of in this report is the one that we always should have, you know, two workers with line of sight with each other whenever they're working with children. And that means we need a lot more staff.
0: Russia and China have failed to reach an agreement on a multi-billion dollar gas pipeline during President Putin's visit to China, but have signed a raft of other agreements. The Kremlin says Mr. Putin had achieved a basic understanding over the project with Xi Jinping, but added that there was no clear timeline. The BBC's Steve Lai has more.
2: In the last few hours, Xi and Putin have held a signing ceremony as they look to further cement a relationship that has become something of a diplomatic lifeline for Moscow during its war with Ukraine. The first document signed was a joint statement on further strengthening comprehensive strategic coordination and deepening good neighbourly and friendly cooperation. And that was followed by 20 other documents signed on trade, technology, food exports, scientific research, among others.
0: To sport now, and Fremantle Dockers coach Justin Longmuir says his side still has room for improvement as it looks to set a new club record with 10 consecutive wins. The Dockers play St Kilda at Perth Stadium on Friday night, riding high in second spot on the AFL ladder. As the club seeks its maiden AFL premiership, Longmuir says his team still has plenty of work ahead.
3: Our best footy is as good as anyone. It's just a matter of searching for a bit more consistency with it. Yeah, it's a challenge. You don't want to be peaking at round 10 or at round 11, do you? So, yeah, hopefully we're still, I know we're still building and we'll continue to do so.
0: That's the latest. ABC News. There's more news at any time on ABC Listen or wherever you get your podcasts.
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0: Evenings with David Astle.
2: And tonight's big question is manual or auto? We're going to be talking about driving, the pleasures of, the challenges of, and whether you are a driver who has learnt on the old gear stick or never have, or maybe you have always been faithful to the manual as much as they're getting scarce. We'll be talking about driving lessons, your driving test. We're going to be talking about driving, and the bloke who's driving this discussion very much, my co-driver, if you will, riding shotgun, is Stephen Hall, Australian writer and actor, and his book most recently is called 50 Things to Be Seriously Grateful For today. G'day, Stephen.
3: Hello, David. Thanks for having me again.
2: And you've just come in fresh from the sleeping at the G too.
3: That's right. Yes, me and a couple of friends have been doing this the last few years. You sleep overnight at the Melbourne Cricket Ground to raise funds.
2: Do you really?
3: Yeah.
2: Do
3: well, you when, you, when I say sleep, yeah, there some sleeping goes on, but not a whole lot.
2: Do you have one of those, Everest quality sleeping bags with you?
3: No, I just got the family regular style and a very thin little Lilo and lots of layers of clothes.
2: Did you get any sleep?
3: Yeah, a little bit, enough. But they make it a great night, and they raise a lot of money to help combat
2: youth homelessness.
3: Which
2: is a huge problem, and a rising problem. Mm. Now, we're just going to put it out there and see what we get in terms of a poll response. Mm. And it's a simple one-word-only response. It's manual, you know how to spell that, not as in the Foldy Towers bloke from Barcelona. It's manual, and it is auto. Send through one word or the other. Don't send through both and don't send through an editorial. If you'd like to, there it is.
3: Someone's in a hurry.
2: Okay. We don't encourage that kind of driving here on ABC, but if you'd like to text it through 0437 774 774. And if you would like to weigh in on this about the differences, the advantages, the deficits, let's talk about that. And let's talk about driving in general. This is a kind of driving survey, and we're going to open it up. 0437 774 774, manual or auto. This is the current car you're driving, not the one that you like or the one that you had. The current car that you're driving, is it manual or auto? What's yours, Stephen?
3: Mine's auto.
2: Yeah.
3: At the moment, although I learned on a manual, I taught my daughter on a manual, and she

Tell us about your driving exploits and your driving lessons and your driving preferences, and whether you actually have taught a child or two along the way. How was that? How exhilarating? How nerve-wracking was that? 1300 222 774, 1300 222 774, to call in and to text in with that single word response. Will reveal the poll results after a very appropriate song from Mr. Newman. No, not Gary Oldman, Gary Newman, Cars. Text through 0437 774 774. One word, manual or auto. I'll give you the results after this.

0: Thank you, Gary. Gary Newman, cars. We are talking about cars tonight. 1300 222 774. If you'd like to call in, tell us about the manual versus automatic. Tell us about learning to drive. Tell us about teaching to drive. And tell us about your driving chapters. Have you gone from one to the other and back again? 1300 222 774. It's 12 past nine. David Astor with you and Stephen Hall. We're both drivers, although across the time it's been manual and automatic. Currently on the manual, he's the automatic. Where are you in the program? You can text in on 0437 774 774. Quite a few responses are saying, get with the program, you two. We are electric. We are all electric. Well, we're becoming more and more electric.
1: Well, our friend's electric, as Gary Newman once asked. I have an electric car at the moment. Yes, I'm an EV driver.
0: And that is always an automatic. You cannot get an electric manual.
1: Just, I don't think
0: I'm
1: so.
0: I'm probably an idiot, but there you go.
1: I don't think so.
0: All right, we've got the poll results to share after this.
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0: trucks to have to reverse down a laneway. And I have to say, that is probably the, I mean, Albert Einstein, just take a back seat. That you, theory of relativity is a doddle compared to what the angles of incidence and reflection that go into this reversing of a B double
1: down
0: a laneway.
1: Yeah, no, I'd take my hat off to them. And going from an automatic man to that.
0: Yeah.
1: Goodness me. Good luck, Michael.
0: Good luck, Michael. Hi, David and Stephen. Country driver here. Automatic is better for the stop and start driving in the city. So if you're in the country, automatic is good. But if you're in the manual is better as a country driver.
1: Yeah, sure.
0: And in the city, a lot of stopping and starting, and therefore automatic is wise. Are you on board with that one?
1: Yeah, I think so, because obviously there's much more stopping and starting, and manual, it can be grindy. I've had some very jerky taxi rides in manual cars in the city, which is not good if you're prone to car sick.
0: No. Okay. So always manual, the real driving experience, says Astrid. Manual for preference most of the time, but drive both. That's up there with the, what have we got? When my dad was teaching me to drive, this is from Kate, who's in Nam in the city. We drove up and down No Through Road up and back with no traffic for my first session. At the end, he said I could drive back home, which wasn't too bad until we got to our driveway, which was super steep and curved at the top into the garage. What's good is I've only read, that's as far as I've read. I don't know where this is going.
1: Yeah, the suspense.
0: But I freaked out, says Kate, halfway up the hill and put on the brake. It was so steep that the handbrake was not enough to hold the car on the hill, but I refused to keep driving up the driveway. Dad just had to swap spots with me, keeping a foot on the brake so he could finish the drive up the driveway. Session two was
1: but
0: driving.
1: But everybody survived.
0: Yeah, that's
1: good.
0: Right.
1: Okay, good.
0: Kate then said, session two was driving up to the country with fast, winding roads with limited overtaking lanes. Talk about pressure, Kate. Well done for getting through the other side of that. So did you teach your daughter?
1: Yeah, I did. The 120 hours,
0: which we
1: never had back in my day.
0: No.
1: We just had, I reckon I would have had, well, I won't out myself, but not as many as that, shall we say.
0: I think a fraction of 120. Yeah. I mean, look, I'm older than you, and I can tell you that I probably had about, I don't know, 20 hours.
1: Yeah.
0: That was enough. You're kind of, okay, I'll give it a crack now at the test.
1: Yeah.
0: I think it's great that they actually have that, the 120, because you get different conditions.
1: Definitely. And, we went on long drives, we went on night drives, we went out in all sorts of weather and stuff. And I enjoyed it. She's a very sensible driver. There weren't many white-knuckle moments. There are a couple. But also I sort of enjoyed just the time we spent together, because it's a captive audience. And
0: that's what a comedian loves.
1: Yes, indeed.
0: Did I tell you the time I went to Jamaica? Kane and Carlton. Hi, David and Stephen. There's up there with the best of the quick wordplay I've heard in this station by Stephen Hall. The Gary Newman, our friend's electric reference. That is just brilliant.
1: Oh, thank you.
0: P.S. Vesper over here. Good on you. It's a bit wet today. Kane, hang in there. That's it. Stephen Hall, just speaking of brilliant wordplay, you're doing a show that's happening in Caulfield. That's in next month.
1: Yes, thank you for mentioning it. Yeah, next month, Wednesday, June 24th, I'm bringing back my comedy festival show from last year for one night only. It's called For the Term of His Natural Lies, and it's largely 15 old movies redubbed to be funny. So if you like Barjas and the olden days and those projects that take ropey old movies and put funny voices on them and have the characters saying ridiculous things.
0: I would love to see. Now, that's what it reminds me of, how Roy and HG found their fame by doing the mock commentary on the football grand finals.
1: You're
0: doing the cinematic version of this.
1: I guess you could say that, yeah. But what I've done to make it just a little harder for myself, I chose 15 old films from the 1950s and chopped them, changed them, and mashed them all up into one coherent story. Did that as a film in last year's festival, but I've rejigged it and there's more live work in it now. So it's a hybrid of live and film performance. So I'm really excited to be doing that next month.
0: But, very unkindly, you've chosen to do it on Wednesday night.
1: I have.
0: Could you possibly do a kind of matinee, or
1: Royal Command performance for David Astle?
0: Could you squeeze in a Friday show or a weekend?
1: We'll see what we can do.
0: Okay.
1: We'll see
0: if you'd like to get along to that, that's called the Storytelling Festival. Get your tickets now, because it's a limited. There's only 120 seats in the Glen Ira Town Hall, and they will go quickly if you'd love to see Stephen's wonderful film or montage of films, For the Term of His Natural Lies with Stephen Hall. You know him very well as the face and the mischief maker that's on Mad as Hell and many other shows as well. Stephen Hall is my guest, and we are talking about your driving experience. Give us a call if you like about your hairy experiences as a learner, just as Kate has shared on that steep driveway at home. Or have you been a teacher of your own children? I admire you if you have, because I think I did that for 1 hour.
1: Oh, really?
0: And my wife did it for 119 hours of both kids after that.

0: Yeah, I'm not a very good. I don't know why. I just get a bit too anxious. I don't know. Maybe that's just me. 1300 222 774. If you'd like to join us, and keep the text coming in about your driving experience, your chapters in the driving life. 0437 774 774. More texts are coming in. Stephen, David, less car thefts if we were manuals. So manuals is a little bit dissuading to a potential car thief.
1: Yeah, I guess so.
0: Because they can't drive on a manual.
1: No, come on, car thieves. Pull your socks up.
0: They should be more versatile.
1: They should indeed. The car thieves are letting us down.
0: So if you drive, if you're taking your kids
1: away from that, maybe
0: I don't know.
1: Maybe not.
0: I don't know what the moral of that story is.
1: No.
0: I've driven a manual all my life. This is from another text. And I borrowed a mate's car that was automatic. I nearly broke my nose on the steering wheel when I went to use the clutch. There wasn't one. I hit the brake instead.
1: Yes. Ooh, that's nasty. Yeah.
0: It was funny because my wife had a new car. This is about sort of 15 years ago, and I had to hop in her car to go down. I think I was the one who was fetching the takeaway food down at the local shops, and I hopped in her car because mine was out of action, and I had no idea how to start it because there was no key slot. And I didn't want to go back in the house and say, how do you start your car?
1: No,
0: I thought, I'm going to figure this out. Mm. And it was one of those ones where you just had to have the key in the car and then you push the ignition button.
1: That's got a start button.
0: Starting button.
1: Yeah,
0: but
1: right.
0: Even then, you had to ensure that you weren't, that you were in park and that you had your foot on the brake. So it was like doing the hokey pokey without instructions.
1: Did you get there in the end or did you have to go inside and ask?
0: Listener, I figured it out.
1: Oh, well done.
0: Evening, David, Stephen. I know. Can't believe I said that aloud. Manual all the way for me, says Kitty. Mm-hmm. I learnt in the early 50s in a Land Rover. That's classy.
1: Wow.
0: No power steering, no syndrome. I think, is that right? Syndrome? That's.
1: I don't know.
0: I think it might mean syndrome. What's syndrome? No tunnel, carpal tunnel syndrome. After 30 plus years of driving, still can't drive an automatic. So there you go. Kitty has stuck true to her original
1: without
0: course.
1: Power steering as well. So that's good for the arm muscles. Yes.
0: Is syndrome, is that an automotive term?
1: You're asking the wrong person. I'm not much of a petrol head, I have to say.
0: No. Well,
1: or an electric
0: I've been
1: head.
0: Caught out. Well, I've already showed my starter button story. Judy in Castlemaine. David, Stephen, the car thieves got into a local new estate, and my mechanic said his friend's ute was left halfway out the driveway. Those young thieves, they couldn't drive the manual. So this is a real breakthrough.
1: It's being borne out through other stories. Yeah, right. Okay.
0: This one is... Hi, David and Stephen. This is from Evie in Essendon. I have driven manual cars my entire life, but when I purchased an automatic vehicle, my neighbour had to teach me, as I had no idea, given my muscle memory, and I was looking for all the gears.
1: Yeah.
0: That's true. It's weird when you suddenly get in, you're outside your comfort zone.
1: That's right, and that speaks to the other person before who went to use the clutch and hit the brake in the automatic.
0: Bang.
1: I must admit, that has happened to me. I was driving borrowing a car for the weekend or something, and I was used to driving a manual, and on the freeway, I wanted to go down from fifth gear into fourth gear, and so I slammed my foot on the brake and nearly went through the windscreen, thinking it was the clutch, you know.
0: But we got Harry in Ballarat who'd like to join the chat. Good evening, Harry.
2: Are you?
0: Yeah, what are your thoughts on this?
2: I'm a mentor with the L2P program in Ballarat. I have volunteered there for the past 20 years.
0: Well done, mate.
2: And the L2P program is where we have young people where we volunteer our time to them to get their 120 hours up. For example, I have a 16-year-old boy now just starting in a... automatic, and I had three of his brothers before that for the 120 hours, and we start in an automatic car first to about 20, 25 hours, and then they want, particularly boys, when they come from the country, and then they like to get their license in a manual.
0: But so have you got a fleet of vehicles at your disposal, Harry?
2: Yes, it's run through the Ballarat Foundation. There's 8 cars in Ballarat, and it's financed through TAC, and they supply the cars, of course. You
0: That's
2: don't
0: great.
2: Use your own car, and the petrol. So, it's just the mentoring.
0: That's a wonderful program. I was not aware of that. So this is to, supplement the hours for the parents who may not have the time. Harry, what's driven this program to start with?
2: Well, for example, this boy that I've got at the moment and his three brothers through there,

0: His father died unexpectedly of a heart attack. And there's a number of children in the family, and the mother would have no hope of getting the boys to do the 120 hours driving around.
1: That's a great service, Harry.
0: Then a program like the L2P, from learners to P-plate, and the volunteers. There's about 60 volunteers in Ballarat with the 8 cars.
1: Wonderful. L2P program.
0: Yes.
1: Have you had a hairy moment on the road, Harry? I'm sure you've had a few.
0: No, you haven't. No, not really. No, I kind of keep cool. And so people say that, you know, they add your knuckles and so on.
1: As your pacemaker.
0: Well, you kind of know the kid, particularly around Ballarat. There's plenty of country roads where there's quiet and you drive kilometres and kilometres for that. And you know exactly when to enter. Introduce them into heavier traffic and so on, you know.
1: Harry, you are a gem, mate. This country is basically driven by the enterprise and kindness and sacrifices of volunteers. I say that as a dad who loved
0: Volunteers Week.
1: He's Volunteers Week. Exactly right, Harry. Well done. And L2P, for those who'd like to know a little more or be part of that program, just as Harry has been for 10 years. Well played, sir. It's been lovely to chat with you.
0: Good. Thanks very much.
1: All the best to you.
2: See you, Harry.
1: 27 past nine, David Astell and Stephen Hall. Some great texts coming here. Sir Kitty is clarifying that no synchromesh.
2: Synchromesh was
1: the intended term rather than syndrome. No syndrome.
2: Okay.
1: We've got Kevin who's in Sale who's got a story to tell. Good evening, Kevin.
3: Good evening, David.
1: Tell me what happened.
3: Many years ago, a friend of mine used to service his and his wife's car. Now, she had an old Holden with four on the floor.
1: Yep.
3: She was a nurse. So one night when she was working night duty, she heard this noise like a car revving loud outside. So she looked out the window and there was her car in a garden bed. Somebody tried to steal it.
1: Okay.
3: But he put the... He first was reverse and reverse was first.
1: So the old reverse gear stick trick.
3: Which you can see was too loud, it's running away.
1: Tell you what, the car thieves aren't coming off too brightly tonight. They either can't drive manual or they're driving in reverse, Kevin.
3: Exactly.
1: Nice play. Well, it seems as though we are safe from all those manual drivers out there if there are felons browsing through the windows. Kevin, thanks for that yarn.
3: Thanks, David.
1: Good to hear from you. This is Libby driving home from Geelong. The L2P program is absolutely sensational. Big shout out to Harry too. Also operate in Geelong and I think across Victoria at least, and just really helped out, especially keeps that I'm most familiar with are the ones that are out of home care and not on good terms with their families for whatever reason. And these wonderful volunteers are just marvellous in helping them get their hours up to driving. It's a great program. Big shout out to Harry.
2: It is a great service. I've met someone who was in that service once, and the thing that he pointed out where it really comes into its own, which I wouldn't have thought of, is when people have triplets.
1: Yeah.
2: Or twins.
1: Oh, well, that's right.
2: There's 120 hours times three at the same time.
1: How can you do that?
2: You can't do that.
1: It doesn't. It's just even not mathematically possible. We've got Tony who's in Lara with a story. Good evening, Tony.
4: Yeah, it's just you'll laugh at this one. I had a Datsun 1200. When I went for my licence, I had the instructor in the back and the guy that was helping me get the licence in the passenger seat. And when I went to do the parallel parking, I put it in reverse and then my left leg started shaking.
1: Oh, no.
4: So, out of control, totally.
1: Performance anxiety, was it?
4: Yeah, and it's and they're both laughing.
1: So sympathetic.
4: I'm hitting it. I'm doing all sorts of stuff to try and get it to go. And I just, after a while, I settled down and I actually managed to put my foot on the clutch. But then I had a tiger snake in my backyard.
1: Hang on. Is this related? Is this related?
4: Yeah. And then as I whipper-slipped over it and then it reared up, and then as it's doing that, my left leg started going. So it's...
1: I think that's called acute anxiety syndrome, not to be confused with a Land Rover synchromesh.
2: Wow.
4: Automatic would have been the go back in those days.
1: Would have been a lot easier on your leg.
4: That's it.
1: Tony, that's fantastic. I was trying to connect that whippersnipper story to you. The shaking leg syndrome, that's what it was. Thanks for calling in. Nice to hear from you. This one too, L2P, much easier than teaching your own kids. No lip, says Virginia's in Castlemaine. Kivvy's loving the show. Hi, David and Stephen. Manuel, I'm a country girl from the 70s. Many thanks to Dad's instructions. How I miss the glory of the double D clutching for additional overtaking grunt.
2: Wow.
1: Yeah. Not to mention handy roll

0: Starting with the battery flat or the old Holden, multiple stalling after frosty nights. You know your way around the transmission, Kivi. Current automatic driving is easy, but beyond boring. Julie's in queue with her take on the
1: David,
0: manual story today. Julie, what's your thoughts?
1: Hi. I got my license in the early 80s and was not a very good driver. I was hopeless. My brain knew what to do, but my legs and hands didn't get it right. But about 4 weeks in, I was picking up a girlfriend, and on our way to drive her to work, all we had to do was go down the whole of Rathdown Street, cross Victoria Parade to get to work.
0: How hard could it be?
1: And we, I said to her on the first day, I'll just pull up, I won't stop. So she had to jump in while I was in first gear. We didn't know how to stop.
0: Wow. The getaway driver.
1: And then, on the Friday, she said, I'll watch some for the weekend. And I said, I'm really excited. I'm going to drive out to Doncaster to go shopping. And I'll get up to fourth gear. Well, she really died laughing. She still sees me 40 years later and laughs about, are you in fourth gear yet?
0: I just love the way you pick.
1: I bought a new car, which was an auto, and I was at 40, and I would never drive a manual again, ever.
0: Oh, because I think you should revive that custom of picking up your friends quickly from the curb. I just think there's something in that.
1: I didn't know how to go into neutral and then get back into gear. How I got my license, I did not know.
0: I'm picturing you as one of those vaudeville cages just coming through the passenger window.
1: It was almost.
0: Just to hook them
2: diving in.
1: So that was Monday, and by the Friday when I'm saying finally get into fourth gear.
0: Dear diary, I got to fourth gear.
1: Julie. Completely serious. Oh, I can't wait. I'll get into fourth gear on the freeway.
0: And were you whippersnipping at any stage in this phase? I was just wondering if there was another story.
1: I wouldn't manage that. I wouldn't have the coordination for that.
0: Julie, thanks for calling in.
1: Thanks.
0: That was very funny. L2P is part of the TAC Community Road Safety Education Program. Just someone else helping to push it forward. It's a great idea. It's Road Safety Education Victoria. Been around at least 20 years. Perfect thing to talk about. And Volunteers Week as well. Now, your show, Stephen Hall, is happening on, it's a Wednesday sort of month, really, June 24th. Glenora Town Hall, and to get tickets?
2: Storytellingfestival.com.au.
0: Get tickets, ladies and gentlemen, because these 120 tickets that are available and no more, will go very quickly. So if you'd love to see Stephen getting up to some cinematic hijinks, doing some retakes and overdubs of some old movies,
2: I should point out, the other voice in the film is Ros Hammond from Manus Hill.
0: Ros Hammond. Well, what an alpha teen that is.
2: Yeah.
0: That will be brilliant. That's happening at the Glenora Town Hall on Wednesday, 24th of June, with Stephen Hall, who's been very much my co-driver tonight. Thanks for dropping in, Stephen.
2: Thanks very much, David.
0: That was hilarious. It's 27 minutes now to 10. Let's find out what is Philip Clark doing and if he's a manual or auto kind of bloke. G'day, Philip.
3: Hello, David.
0: Surely you're an auto. You're a manual man.
3: Yeah, of course.
0: Yeah, okay.
3: You knew that.
0: Yeah, I did know. Well, I know you love your cars.
3: I made my two girls learn on a manual too.
0: Okay, so they can be car thieves.
3: Yeah, I think they were the only kids in their class.
0: So they're the most versatile car thieves in Tasmania, are they?
3: I've got views about it.
0: I can tell you. I know that you've got views because you'd have, motoring every Thursday night. So this is a big one.
3: Well, Toby agrees with me. I mean, he's teaching his daughter to drive on a manual too.
0: Okay.
3: Mind you, it is a V8 Mustang, but I mean.
0: And what are you doing tonight?
3: We're going to look at earthquakes in our first hour with an expert on rumbles in the jungle and elsewhere. Why do they happen anyway? And
0: it's the plates, mate. What's the next topic?
2: Next question.
3: Why didn't I get him on? Why didn't I get Astalon to explain earthquake? It's the plates, mate. That's it.
2: That's economical.
3: Me, he'd be sitting there doing anagrams. What's an anagram of the plates, mate?
0: Yeah.
3: That's right. we'll talk about that in the first hour. So grab your questions to have them ready. Ellen Ransley will lead the Nightlife News breakdown for us. Economics with Michael Yanda. Michael's got some interesting observations about the bond market. I know. Does eating sugar affect your memory? Apparently. Anyway, there's some interesting research about this. We'll talk some more about all of that. We'll play the Mighty Challenge, of course. And in today's silly ideas, some think tanks come up with an idea that you should build apartment blocks without a parking space.
0: Whoa.
3: Really?
0: Should
3: every home have a car park? A resounding yes from me. I wonder about you.
0: Well, that is perfect a segue to tonight's chat we've just had. So that's the ideal extension of the conversation. Have a wonderful show, Phil.
3: Hope so. Thank you.
0: Coming up, that's Stephen. Don't go anywhere because one more caller on the driving, and that's Heather who's calling in from Neil. G'day, Heather.
4: Good evening. How are you?
0: Manual, auto.
4: I prefer manual, but I've had my ankle fused, so I drive auto now, but okay. I keep wanting to change gears.
0: Oh, of course you do. It's like memory. A phantom limb, isn't it?
3: Yeah.
0: Fumbling for that gear
4: when
0: stick
4: I
0: that's not there.
4: Went to get my license, I was so nervous.
0: Yep.
4: I couldn't parallel park properly, so I went and got lessons in parallel parking. And the instructor soon worked out that it was just nerves.
0: Yeah.
4: Oh, that's... So when we went for the test with the policeman, Mr. Oldfield started telling dirty jokes.
2: That's not helpful.
0: Wow. That's just that's to see if you can drive under pressure.
4: Completely.
2: Oh, it is helpful then. All right. That's taken corrected.
4: And then a week later, I went and got my truck license.
0: Oh, honestly, wow. You're a double threat, Heather. How's your ankle now? Still a little bit painful?
4: It's a bit weird.
0: Oh, well.
4: But, so I can remember in the driving test, I had to back the truck up the lane.
0: I'm in your awe. I don't know how you do that.
4: The cop said, would you put your foot on the brake? Uh-oh. And I said, not bloody likely. There's 8.5 ton of water in the back.
2: Oh, dear.
0: You're channeling your former driving instructor, I dare say. Heather, thank you for calling in. Great to hear from you, as always.
4: Bye.
0: To you. It's 23 minutes now to 10. Thanks for coming in, Stephen.
2: My pleasure.
0: Get along to see his show for the Term of His Natural Lies with Stephen Hall at storytellingfestival.com.au to get tickets. We shall be talking about a wonderful initiative that's happening across Melbourne, and let's hope there are many other places that could pick up this idea. It's called the Tuesday night event. Talks on Tuesday is what it's called. Talks on Tuesday. It's basically a chance to get together as a bunch of people to learn stuff in a very comfortable setting. It's almost like a third space or U3A, but without any age limit. That's coming up. But the tune before then, and this, in honour of Heather with her fused ankle, this is Alive and Kicking by Simple Minds.

0: Simple Minds, the band, all the way out of Scotland, and that tune all the way back, I'm guessing, mid-80s. I don't have the date in front of me, but Paula McKinnon, if you're listening, please bring your jukebox knowledge to the table. It's 19 minutes now to 10. We'll quickly say good evening to Mal, who's in Creek Junction, just to conclude our chat about manual versus auto. Good evening, Mal.
1: Good evening, Ultra. I'm told I've got to be quick.
0: Yeah, you do.
1: Driving up to Hume in a manual, but an automatic home in the garage, but I drive a Fiat motorhome that is a manual gearbox that changes automatically with electronically.
0: So are you a bloke who gets confused? I mean, sometimes in an absent-minded way, like Heather and Neil, are you fumbling for a gear stick that's not there?
1: Yeah, Joe, from one to the other on a daily basis.
0: You're a multi-minded man. Clearly you can work ambidextrously, so to speak, but interesting that you've got such an eclectic collection of transmission options. Mal, thanks for that. Lovely to hear from you. All the best. Drive safely, whatever car you might be driving. 19 minutes now to 10. Let's talk about Talks on Tuesdays and what that means. It's coming up to its first anniversary after this.
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2: Evenings with David Astle.
0: Well, I know for a fact that Ali Moore on the Drive program tomorrow is looking at the unofficial history of the Mechanics Institute. And what the Mechanics Institute was, in principle, was really an education venue for those who weren't granted that opportunity through life. A chance for plumbers and cabinet workers and drivers and trench diggers to get along and learn Plato or learn maths, learn spelling, learn how to read. That's the Mechanics Institute. And almost picking up the baton of that idea in principle is a beautiful initiative that started kind of mid last year. It's called Talks on Tuesdays. And the two co-founders of that idea are in the studio right now. That's Simi Gosling and Brenton Bright. Simi and Brenton, thanks for coming in.
4: Good evening, David.
0: First question, I'll turn to you, Simi. Manual or auto?
4: I'm an auto girl for the safety of Melbourne.
0: Okay. All right. So you really can't be trusted with a manual?
4: I did try and it was very embarrassing and I quickly returned the keys.
0: You've got to know your limitations in life. What about you, Brenton?
5: Yeah, look, I'm an auto. I think the manual, it's just too much work.
0: Oh,
5: I enjoy it a little bit here and there, but for every day, the manual's too much work for me.
0: So is it possible, Brenton, that you might be getting a person who might come along to Talks on Tuesdays to talk about how you can drive a manual car without too much fretting?
5: You know what? If they can weave in a bit of science history, a bit of expertise there, yeah, let's do it.
0: So, Simi, how do you go finding the people who might come along to deliver a chat? What's on the wish list? What's on the radar?
4: At the start, it was a lot of public outreach and reaching out to universities as a bit of a cold call, which I don't miss. Mm. Now we're very lucky. We partner with the gym program at Monash University. They help us find speakers as well as people applying online. We get everything from science to history, so it's a good mixed bag.
0: Okay, so where are you meeting? I'll keep with you, Simi, for a moment. Where do you meet?
4: We meet at different pubs and venues across Melbourne, the Hotel Esplanade, Harlow, Brick Lane in the CBD. We try and move around. We have a lot of regulars. We like to get them different menus to try and eat through and test the best parma.
0: So it's a little bit like book club, I'm fearing, in that, Brenton, people get along to book club and don't read the book. I mean, how do you ensure that people are engaging with the speaker? Talks on Tuesdays may not necessarily mean listening on Tuesdays.
5: Yeah, look, we have a list of speakers that we get to come through and they're able to take a expertise topic that they have a PhD in and break it right down for those people that have never heard of it and have a slight bit of interest, but also give you enough snippets of knowledge so when you go to work tomorrow, you sound like an expert yourself.
0: Well, I do see that in the past you've actually had someone who's talking about the not-so-straight road to self-driving cars. What did you pick up from that, Brenton?
5: AI is a problem.
0: Is it?
5: It's a big problem. We've all got to come to terms with it. We have Lisa come in quite a lot to talk about AI. It's a really popular topic.
0: So what has proven, Simi, what's proven a really popular topic over the, it's almost coming up to 12 months. You've been at it for about 10 months. What's been a kind of return topic or return?

0: speaker.
1: We have had Jen Martin come in a few times. She does radio over at Triple R doing a little role.
0: She does some radio here on breakfast occasionally. Yeah, she does.
1: She's fantastic.
0: She is wonderful. Yeah.
1: And she does quite a few talks on Why Am I Like This and unpacking how we all ended up the way we have. And people love that one and trying to figure themselves out.
0: Well, if you would like to volunteer yourself to be a Talks on Tuesday, put yourself forward. What would you talk about? What would your expert topic be? You get the principle. You need to demystify lucidly in lay-friendly language a sort of complicated, opaque topic that you're an expert in. What would you choose? Feel free to text in and I'll put forward your suggestions to the Talks on Tuesday's co-founders. That's Brenton Bright and Simi Gosling, who are in the studio with us. Talks on Tuesdays is the name of the group. And if you'd like to know more, there's a wonderful Facebook page and you can find out what's been going on and how you can become part of it. The text line is 0437 774 774. It's 13 minutes to 10. Now, Simi, I was very presumptuous there. I kind of thought it was it's open to all, but how do you apply to become a member, to be part of the mailing list?
1: So anyone can apply. So if you jump onto our social media pages or our website, you can apply to be a speaker. We do take researchers, professors and authors, so we'd like you to have a bit of expertise. But attendees, it's open to everyone. We've had from 18 to 90s. So
0: it's a wonderful principle. What inspired it in the first place?
1: I think my background in marketing, I started to be on my phone a lot and see that everyone was picking up information and really getting confused at where they heard things and repeating it like facts. And I was really craving some knowledge in person. And we saw a similar thing in the US and decided to bring it to Australia, but throw in a Palmer as well.
0: Tuesday being Palmer nights in lots of places. Can be trivia night too, Brenton, I understand. Trivia night is often Tuesday night. So are you often kind of competing with the trivia crowds?
2: Look, I love a trivia night as much as the next bloke.
0: We love trivia night around here.
2: But again, trivia's been around forever, hasn't it?
0: So yeah,
2: I think
0: it's true.
2: We were thinking, you know, the passion here is getting people together and bringing people back out of the house, giving them something to do. You mentioned the third space earlier. Fits that bracket quite well. And look, we don't compete with trivia. We sit next door to trivia.
0: And what about, are there requests? Can members or, you know, attendees make requests about sort of, some knowledge gaps or some talks that could be great?
2: Yeah, the best place is at the moment is our social media. Mm-hmm. So jump on there, send us requests in. If we get enough requests, we look to put ads out to get speakers on those topics as well. So we have quite a substantial list of speakers coming through now, and the more requests we get, we can help us filter down those speaker lists.
0: I can see the topics that you've had over the last month or two: history of Kokoda, everything you forgot to tell you about Geelong, understanding vaccines. I'm wondering, if I was to go along as a member of the audience, do I know what the speech is in advance, Simi?
1: Yes, you do. So it says on our event listing a little bit of a brief overview, and then the rest of it comes through on the night.
0: So I guess I could vote with my feet if I don't really want to know the history of vaccination or things I don't know about Geelong. So is that to say that there are some topics that might not necessarily pull a full crowd but will pull a very attentive and selective crowd?
1: Yes, definitely. We have a lot of our lecturers say that they wish their university students were as attentive as what ours are, because we kind of find the most selective and bring them all together.
0: Do people take notes, Brenton?
2: Look, we want people to be engaged in the speaker at the time. And so we often see people sitting around at the table for an hour after the conversation is finished, and they're just chatting with their friends about what they've learnt that night.
0: It's very cool. And I know that it also breaks up this idea of there's something I must admit, as a long-time student, as a long-time lecturer and teacher, there's something really wonderful about sitting in with a group of attentive people and a knowledgeable speaker, just learning stuff. It's almost like something that we think that we've lived beyond or we've lived out of, but really this is a great chance to kind of rekindle and keep that continuity alive.
2: I think what makes it so appealing is that you're actually getting that learning aspect, but you're sitting down and having a nice meal, maybe having a beer with it if you like, but you get to do two things at the same time and you're not forcing yourself to do learning. Often, like, learning is difficult when you're forced into it. And so we have potentially reminiscing about those lecture halls you've been in through university and you're suffering through it, but this is not that.
0: It's called Talks on Tuesdays. If you'd like to know more, head to talksontuesdaysalloneword.com. And there is actually an event that's coming up on next Tuesday. That's May 26th. That's in Geelong. Are you guys based in Geelong?
1: Geelong and Melbourne.
0: Geelong and Melbourne, okay. And that, by the way, is Design Thinking for Everyday Life, so turning yeah, nah into nah, yeah. That's an intriguing subtitle. That's happening at the Belmont on Tuesday week, May 26th. Talks on Tuesdays is what you need to do. I haven't asked you, but is it...

0: Is it a paid event? Do you have to pay to attend?
1: Yeah, so it's a low-cost ticket entry, open and accessible to everyone.
0: That's great. And what about your own background, Brenton? I mean, Simi's got a marketing background. What about you?
2: So I've, for the last couple of years, been running in-person events. Mm-hmm. And so that's where my expertise have come in to help run Talks on Tuesdays. It really is a bit of a passion at the moment, getting people off their phone and back into the pubs, back into the bars and those third spaces.
0: It's great. And how do you, does it take much convincing for venue owners to kind of get their mind around what the thing is, what the concept is?
2: Yeah, look, the hospitality sector at the moment, they're struggling. We all know this. Mm. And so having an opportunity to bring in, you know, 50, 60, 70 people into the venue on a Tuesday night, they love it.
0: Yeah,
2: and we have a load of venues that are just on repeats. So we can go back to those quite regularly. They're good venues and they offer the right space for us.
0: Simi, who's on your wish list? Who do you wish to get along?
1: Dr. Carl.
0: Oh, Dr. Carl. Yeah, I know a friend who knows Dr. Carl, so I will pass on the fact that, Carl, we love you and we'd love to get you along and to explain how you make a meat pie and how, you know, what the hell is going on with Event Horizons. We don't even understand that term.

0: for the people that the general public don't actually know about.
1: Okay.
0: We honestly find that
1: Step down, Carl.
0: our lecturers that are deep in the education sector, they're deep in their research, doing a PhD, have so much intimate knowledge about a topic, but they never get the opportunity to come out to the general public. That's
1: in a way,
0: it works.
1: That's the principle of our show. We call it cafe currency. That's a term we throw around here, at least on the evening show. We want to give people interesting stuff to share with their friends, and this is what Talks on Tuesday seems to be built around. But how do you know that the speaker has the gift of demystifying their topic? Because that is not always a given, Simi.
2: I do a lot of phone interviews and get them to explain it to me. And as someone who
1: played the role of a five-year-old.
2: Yeah, as someone who took up marketing in year 11, yeah. I stopped science quite early. So if they can tell me about the cell and the mitochondria, they're hired.
1: I love that. Well, I had the pleasure of interviewing some students from Melbourne Uni. I was doing a project on applied maths, and I spoke to a young man who was doing absolutely pure mathematics, and his PhD was in irregular polygons. And I said, I don't really understand what you're talking about. He said, well, I'm trying to calculate the surface of solids that are of an irregular shape. And I said, why? And he goes, okay. And this is a real moment for me, because he pointed to a bluestone wall and he said, you notice that? That every stone up on that wall is of a different shape, even though it's all of the same material. My job as a mathematician is to calculate the surface area of that wall as succinctly and as efficiently as possible. I looked up at the wall and I said, wow, that's well explained, but I'm still not sure why you want to do that. And then he said, well, once you do that, you can calculate the kind of equations that can help with synthetic chemistry to contact so that one protein that you make can interlock with another protein because the shapes are complementary. And I thought, he's the guy that you've got to get along with.
2: Yeah.
1: Talks on Tuesdays. He was so cut through and so insightful and so exhilarating too. I went from being a bit of a non-believer, Brenton, to realising this is the most exciting topic I've ever heard of. When does that moment happen for you?
0: I think that happens every single week.
1: Wow.
0: You go to our events and obviously Simi does a lot of the pre-screening, and so I don't take a lot in before the event comes. And I'll sit there and I'll be able to listen to it. And being on the side, I get to have great views. I get to see what everything's going on. And just the facts that come out from these

0: lot of people listening from right across the state pretty excited by what they're hearing.
1: Well, this is a very exciting time for us. We actually just signed hosts in Sydney, Hobart, Brisbane and Perth.
0: Congratulations. That's wonderful.
1: And we also have Ballarat coming up, and we're always looking for more hosts in regional Victoria. It's very popular out regional Victoria, particularly if you've got universities near you. So if you want to get involved, always reach out to us and we're happy.
0: Well, congratulations to both of you. It's an exciting initiative and it really is timely. I think in this age of misinformation and disinformation and silo living, we're all a bit just stuck in our own home oases. So if you'd like to have that third space, so to speak, and find some like-minded people, head to talksontuesdays.com and find out the program and see how you can get involved. Sounds exciting. Congratulations, Brenton Bright and Simi Gosling, the co-founders of. Great to chat to you and great to meet you.
1: Thanks so much for having us.
0: It's 4 minutes now until 10. Let's find out what's happening with those isobars. And I'm now joined by a bloke who would be a very fine guest on Talks on Tuesdays. That's Chris Godfrey, Senior Forecaster at the Bureau. G'day, Chris.
2: On a range of different and quite esoteric topics, I'm sure.
0: Yeah.
2: Thank you, David.
0: What can we expect tomorrow?
2: Well, look, it's I think a case of things gradually starting to stabilise as we have a fairly large high moving towards Victoria. So as most people outside would have noticed today, it wasn't that pleasant with quite a bit of cloud, especially in mountain and southern Victoria, and some showers, which did become a bit less frequent as the day went on in some parts. But even around

0: 9 in the city. Maybe a bit cooler if you're getting out towards the outer suburbs. Well, you'll see some more 5s and 6s out there. We might just see, and this is the case for the southern part of the state as well, just a few light showers to maybe start the day, but they will clear up as the morning goes on. By the time we get to the afternoon, they should have largely dried out. So in Melbourne, maybe just a light shower, a slight chance, I think especially around the eastern suburbs to start the day. Possible fog patches, especially in the Yarra Valley, and then will clear up and we should be largely dry by the time we get to the end of the day.
1: Fantastic. Thanks for the update, Chris.
0: No worries, David. Thank you.
1: That's Chris Godfrey, Senior Forecaster at the Bureau. Someone's asked about, could you explain the term grandfathering? I won't now because we've got short time, but that's a good question for Kate and when she joins me. In fact, the whole idea of, it's thrown around, isn't it, a lot, but we don't necessarily clarify and define it. It's all to do with generational clauses, I suppose. But coming up on The Nightlife with Philip Clark is looking at earthquakes. He's looking at how sugar affects the memory and looking at think tanks and how they operate. No such thing as a silly idea. There's no such thing as a producer who just does things at half pace. That is nothing to see around here. Tima is the opposite. Tima throws herself into every show. Thanks heaps. It's been a fabulous 3 nights. I hope you've enjoyed yourselves as much as we have here. And we are looking forward to hosting with you tomorrow night. That is My Role with Alice Savage. We've got together a great show. It's on digital. And on tomorrow's show, we are very keen to hear from anyone who's a volunteer. We're celebrating Volunteers Week. And we are also talking about the Odyssey, the story of the Odyssey. And we've got space as well with Tanya Hill. So looking forward to hosting that show with you tomorrow night. And that is on digital with the football, of course, and will always be on digital while the footy season is in play. So make sure you catch us on Channel 25 on the ABC Listen or your device. Looking forward to your company. Keep well. Catch you tomorrow.
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6: ABC News, good evening. I'm Noni Edwards. The Northern Territory is struggling with workforce shortages in the face of the diphtheria outbreak. Here's Joseph Hathaway-Wilson in Darwin.
7: It's been just under 2 months since NT Health issued their first public health alert about 4 cases of diphtheria identified across the Northern Territory. Today, case numbers are sitting at more than 200, the vast majority of which are in the Northern Territory and the Kimberley region of Western Australia. State and territory leaders have been careful not to sensationalise the issue, but have also emphasised the seriousness of the matter and the importance of being vaccinated in order to contain the spread of the disease.
6: A New South Wales parliamentary inquiry has blamed profit-driven childcare investment for worsening shortages of services in poorer communities. The report examined safety failures and standards across the early childhood sector following allegations of abuse and neglect revealed by Four Corners last year. The inquiry found some developers and investors were prioritising profits over quality care, contributing to so-called childcare deserts. In the report, committee chair Abigail Boyd wrote, "Money flowing to corporate profits is money not being spent on safety and care standards." Internationally, Russia has signed a slew of new deals with China following talks between the two countries' leaders. Russia has become increasingly reliant on China as partner through the war with Ukraine. The BBC's Steve Lai has more.
8: This is a one-sided relationship. China's the second largest economy in the world. It dwarfs Russia's economy. China accounts for 26% of Russia's total trade. But from the Chinese perspective, only about 3 or 4% of China's total trade is with Russia. One thing that Russia does have is energy. All the oil and all the gas that Russia has and that China can buy very, very cheaply because Russia has been more or less cut off from the Western economic system.
6: The head of the World Health Organization says the Ebola outbreak in the Democratic Republic of Congo is now believed to have killed 179 people with 600 suspected cases. Dr. Tedros Adhanom Ghebreyesus stressed that the global risk for the disease is still low, but he added there's a further risk of transmission because of significant population movement in the outbreak zone, where thousands have been displaced by conflict.
3: So far, 51 cases have been confirmed in the DRC.

0: northern provinces of Ituri and North Kivu, including in the cities of Bunia and Goma. Although we know the scale of the epidemic in DRC is much larger.
1: US President Donald Trump has scored another victory in his campaign to punish dissenters in his Republican Party with the ousting of Congressman Thomas Massie in the Kentucky primary election. The member of Congress lost to Ed Galrine, who will take on the Democratic candidate in November's midterms. A staunch critic of the Iran war and of aid for Israel, Mr. Massie faced tens of millions of dollars of hostile ad buying from pro-Trump and pro-Israel donors. In his concession speech, he sounded defiant.
2: You know, the people that want somebody that'll go along to get along, that seems to be what the voters want. That's what's been promised to them, but not the young voters. I mean, we stirred up something. There is a yearning in this country for somebody who will vote for principles over party.
1: Back home, beekeepers in northern Australia say this year's wet season has devastated bee populations across the region. It's also World Bee Day today. Darwin beekeeper Julia Shugg says she's lost almost 100 hives because of persistent heavy rain. She says beekeepers are now supplement feeding bees with imported pollen and sugar water to keep colonies alive.
3: We have been in the process of survival. We brought in a lot of pollen from down south because they need pollen to feed the babies and they need nectar to produce honey. So we mix sugar with water. It's not for them to create honey. It's for them to eat so they can stay alive.
1: Sport now, and Brisbane Broncos outside back Dean Mariner says he's hoping for a July comeback from a serious leg injury. The 23-year-old suffered what appeared to be a corked thigh in an NRL game earlier this month. But a dangerous build-up of pressure in the muscles saw him rushed to hospital for limb-saving surgery. Mariner says the thought of losing his leg never really crossed his mind.
4: To be honest, I didn't think about it too much because when I woke up, I saw my leg still there, so I was just like, oh, it would have been pretty bad if I woke up and my leg wasn't there, but I didn't think of it even after. I know people were saying that I could have, but I didn't, so, you know, I'm just pretty lucky to be.
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6: Isolated light showers about Gippsland, mostly cloudy in the south of the state, but mostly clear in the north. A cool day with light to moderate southerly winds expected, becoming light and variable by the evening. In Leongatha, a cloudy day, a low of 7, a top of 16, and Bendigo, partly cloudy, a low of 5, a maximum of 17.

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2: Yes, well, hello, and how are you? 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This is Nightlife. 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It's the first hour of the program, 6 past 10. It's 6 past 8 in Western Australia. Hi, everyone. South Australia and the Northern Territory, it's 24 to 10. Courtesy of Radio Australia, we are right through the Pacific as well. 6 minutes past 10 in Port Moresby. 6 minutes past midnight in Tuvalu, Fiji and Kiribati. And in Tonga and Samoa, 6 past 1, 6 past 11 in Honiara and Port Vila. Hi, everybody in the broadcast area for Nightlife. And, of course, through the internet, we are all around the world. As we know, we have listeners in Stockholm, we have listeners in America, we have listeners in the UK, in France and Italy, all over the joint. So welcome aboard for this Wednesday night, the 20th of May's edition of Nightlife. Coming up, all you want to know about earthquakes. We've got an expert on earthquakes in the first hour. So if you've got questions about what causes them or what lies beneath the surface of the earth, give us a call. 1-300-800-222 is the number. They're Alliance Free. Grab one. And we'll check all of that out in our first hour. I mentioned the ABC Listen app, which is a great way to find our online content, by the way. Just click on the Listen app, type Nightlife into the search bar. All our podcasts and interviews are there for you. Just you can listen later, as they say. You might want to catch up with our discussion last night with economist Stephen Koukoulas, Managing Director of Market Economics, and his take on the federal budget.
3: There were these myriad of often conflicting pushes and pulls on the budget. And at the end of the day, they achieved quite a few of them. We economists always would love them to do more. But, you know, given the political constraints and the constraints of us voters, they did a pretty reasonable job.
2: That was his assessment. Anyway, there's other things there too. Michael Adams talks in Nightlife History about the origins of the term BUFED and where it came from, which is fun. And Peter Marks on the annual developer conference too, which has engendered great excitement amongst the tech brigade. So it's all there. Just check it out via the ABC Listen app. Just put Nightlife into your search bar. All right, coming up in our first hour, back in April 1906, a cow named Matilda was grazing on Point Reyes in California when the San Andreas Fault ruptured. Now, the ground literally shifted several metres beneath her hooves, and as the story goes, she was quite unwittingly caught up in one of history's most significant earthquakes. Like Matilda, we humans are also usually taken unawares by earthquakes. And what we experience here in Australia is typically on the lower end of the magnitude scale. Many others worldwide are far more massive and devastating. The largest earthquake on record was the 1960 Valdivia earthquake, also known as the Great Chilean Earthquake, reached a magnitude of 9.5, caused localised tsunamis with waves up to 25 metres and killed more than 1,600 people. In some parts of the world, quakes are a daily occurrence. Although, thankfully, rarely on a massive scale. Joining us tonight in this hour is Hrvoje Tkalčić. He's a professor and head of geophysics at the ANU, a leading world authority on earthquakes, and also the tectonic forces within the Earth's interior. What's down there anyway? Because you can't, I don't know, how do we know anyway? But you can't drill that far down. So how much do we know about what's inside the earth too? Looking forward to all of that. If you've got questions, 1-300-800-222 is the number. Nightlife news breakdown in our second hour. We're going to be joined by Ellen Ransley, the Courier Mail's federal political reporter. She's been covering the budget reply speeches today from Shadow Treasurer Tim Wilson and the Nationals leader Matt Canavan. That we're leading the second hour. Business and finance tonight, as nervous eyes continue to watch the US equities market, also the US bond market. Michael Yander, the ABC's business editor of the business reporting team, will be with us to talk about the implications of all of that too. He'll talk about the impact the new budget model for capital gains tax might have too, in particular how it does affect startups. Now, I know it's a truism, everything you like to eat is most likely not good for you. I know. We love to reach out for sweets and salts and all that stuff. New research suggests that eating too much sugar might adversely affect your memory. Yeah, I know. More on that in our second hour. Wacky ideas of the day. New homes should not necessarily come with a car park, says a think tank. Really? Also, becoming a late-life parent. It's one of life's true joys and a goal for many, as we know. But we're seeing a lot of people leave the decision to have kids until much later in life, partly because of economic pressures, I suspect. What's it been like for you as well? Let's talk about that as a way of sharing a bit of common humanity a bit later on in the program. Good to be with you tonight. Love to talk and share with you. 1-300-800-222 is the number if you'd like to grab a line. And if you'd want to send me a text, 0467 922 702. And if you've got questions about earthquakes or what's underneath the surface of the earth, then ask our Professor Hovoye in this first hour. Love to hear from you.
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2: Yes, here in Australia, while we sometimes do feel the earth move under our feet, it's not a common occurrence. Were you around in Newcastle in 1989? That was the last major quake in Australia, the 1989 Newcastle quake. I wasn't in Newcastle, but I was in Sydney, and I did feel something, and plenty of other people did too. I didn't think of anything of it

0: at the time until I checked the news later and saw the widespread devastation and death, of course. Overseas, however, earthquakes are major risks, and the study and understanding of earthquakes and wider seismological phenomena is an evolving field. While you might dimly remember from your school days that it's got something to do with the movement of the Earth's tectonic plates, it's all about the plates, mate. We're doing a lot of research right here in Australia to assist in our understanding of their causes, as well as being able to improve our ability to predict their behaviour in the future, and that's surely the holy grail. Joining us tonight is Havoya Tokalcic. He's Professor and Head of Geophysics at the ANU and Director of the Warramunga Seismic and Infrasound Monitoring Facility. He's the recipient of the Price Medal of the Royal Astronomical Society, a Fellow of the Australian Academy of Science, American Geophysical Union, an Australian Laureate Fellow, and recognised for his fundamental contributions to the study of the Earth's interior. He's also the author of a number of books on seismology, including his latest, When Worlds Quake, The Quest to Understand the Interior of Earth and Beyond. As you know, here on Nightlife, we always go one step further to try and understand everything around us. And this is tonight's instalment. Havoya, good evening to you, and welcome to Nightlife.
1: Good evening from Canberra, Phil, and thanks for having me.
0: Well, there hardly are any earthquakes, are there? I mean, there was one on Tuesday night, I suppose, with the budget, but that's not your kind of earthquake, I suspect, Havoya.
1: Talking about earthquakes, I think maybe you and your listeners in Sydney would be aware of a relatively small one, but 4.6 in Orange that happened last month. And essentially 2,500 people reported it in Sydney and Canberra and Newcastle.
0: Okay. We're broadcasting not just in the East Coast, of course, Savoy. We're all over Australia tonight, so you're speaking to everybody. Tell me about the story of Matilda the cow. I mentioned this, and what she can teach us about earthquakes.
1: Well, sure. That's you did your homework, and that's from my recent book. But before I say that story, I would like to clarify that I'm a global seismologist, and I use earthquakes to study their behavior, of course, but I also use earthquakes to illuminate the Earth's interior. So essentially, we use seismic waves that move from the earthquakes through the Earth to the receivers or sensitive instruments that are placed on the other side of the Earth, for example. And from those seismic waves, we infer properties about the Earth, the dynamics and internal structure.
0: Yeah, I'm very keen to find out what's underneath our feet, as it were. Have we ever tell me about the story of Matilda the cow?
1: Sure. So the Matilda the cow was real. She was grazing on a dairy farm, as you said, at Point Reyes, about 50 kilometers north of San Francisco, when the San Andreas Fault ruptured beneath her hooves that April morning in 1906. I don't know if you've ever been to Point Reyes. It's one of the most beautiful places. And I've been there as a graduate student at the University of California at Berkeley. It's basically a green highlands above the ocean, covered by fog and mist. And it's no wonder that Alfred Hitchcock filmed Birds and John Carpenter filmed The Fog in that area, just to give you an idea. Then basically the ground literally shifted several meters. We know that from the fence posts on one side of the fault, where suddenly 5 to 10 meters shifted. So we find them even today if you go to that part of the world. So you can see that they shifted in some places 9 meters. And you know, of course, in that moment, Matilda probably had no idea what was happening. But I love that image because it captures something essential about earthquakes, that there are these immense tectonic forces that have been building for centuries, and then suddenly, in seconds,

0: the whole world changes. For Matilda, you know, it was probably just another morning. For the people of San Francisco, it was a catastrophe. And I started with that story because I wanted readers to understand that earthquakes are not just they're not just catastrophes, but they're deeply human stories. Not just a geological phenomenon with a physical explanation, but really the stories and myths. And before seismology, there were these stories like Matilda the cow, and the myths like the Japanese giant catfish that's laying beneath the Japanese islands, and you know, the movement of its tail and fins causes earthquakes. Mm. So these stories, you know, weren't just superstition. They were really the way people made sense of something as terrifying as and as unpredictable as earthquakes.
1: I want Matilda to have said to herself, "Oh, it's just an utter earthquake," I suppose. But anyway, I don't suppose she did her voice.
0: Yeah, well, she was totally oblivious of these tremendous forces that were building for centuries beneath her hooves.
1: Yeah. Yeah. Well, Bob in Bega's on the line. G'day, Bob. You saw one in New Guinea.
2: Yeah. You experience a lot of earthquakes up in New Guinea. They call them Gurias. So as soon as you feel the ground shake, everyone says, Guria, you know. And I was out on this place one time, and down the hill, if you ever got a carpet and got the end of it and gave it a big shake, how the ripple would run down it.
1: Oh, yeah.
2: I had this whole ripple effect run down the side of the mountain, past this type of thing. Everyone went terribly quiet to see that. I don't know if it actually included the ground moving or it was only the kunai grass on the top.
1: But it felt like someone shaking a car. Oh, sorry, it looked like someone shaking a carpet.
2: Yeah, it just run down in a whole ripple down the side of the hill and past this type of thing. It was just absolutely amazing.
1: Wow.
2: Yeah. And there's a clip on YouTube at the moment on Mission Pilot from Goroka, and he flew out to that mountain where it lost three quarters of the top recently and wiped out a village, and that's so interesting to see a whole mountain top just cracked off and all gone into shrapnel down the side of the hill. And worth seeing.
1: Yeah, incredible. Thanks, Bob. That's a wonderful image. Have you been in them? Have you seen one?
0: I've been in a couple of earthquakes. In fact, that's how I opened my book, Childhood Memories.
1: Yeah.
0: But maybe the most memorable one was from Berkeley when I was a graduate student, when my little studio shook so violently that, you know, it made me think about, you know, my path and how I ended up studying earthquakes in California, you know, coming from a relatively peaceful part of the world when it comes to earthquakes.
1: Yeah, 1-300-800-222 is the number. Or you can text questions if you like on 0467-922-702. My guest is Hevoya Tkalcic. He's an expert on earthquakes and the Earth's interior as well. We're talking about his new book as well. When Worlds Quake, the Quest to Understand the Interior of Earth and Beyond. Can we start at the very basic level, Hevoya? Do we understand why earthquakes happen? I mean, I mentioned to someone today that I was talking about to you tonight on the program about earthquakes. They said, it's all about the plates. That's what happens. The two plates collide. That's all there is. I said, okay, thanks.
0: Sure.
1: There might be a bit more to it, I suspect, is there?
0: Sure. That would be the closest definition to what tectonic earthquakes are. But, you know, apart from tectonic earthquakes, we also have volcanic earthquakes. Mm-hmm. We also have quakes on other planets, such as Mars and our satellite, the Moon. And they have quite different causes there. There could be thermal, there could be tidal forces causing those earthquakes. But if you allow me to go back to your question and to that story about Matilda the cow, that earthquake, 1906, is one of the most significant earthquakes, I won't say our time, but, you know, definitely the 20th century, that in some ways defined seismic.

0: Technology as then very young scientific discipline, because before that earthquake, we didn't realize that earthquakes happen on already existing zones of weaknesses in the Earth's crust. Before that, it was thought that earthquakes actually cause faults, that after each major earthquake there is a fault, and even that the earth can open and swallow animals like Matilda the cow and so on. So that earthquake was really an overturn, where there was a commission that was formed and there was a scientific investigation that led to the conclusion that earthquakes happen on already existing faults or zones of weaknesses in the Earth's crust. And then later, as you probably know, the plate tectonics that was at first just a paradigm and became a theory, one of the most documented theories in earth sciences, documented why when these forces, the tectonic forces that accumulate, in jargon it's a stress and strain, but we can simply think of it as a tension in the crust. When that tension becomes high enough, the rocks break and they generate seismic waves that then accelerate through the earth to the sensitive instruments where we record them.
1: Is this because the plates are essentially floating on something molten underneath?
0: Yes, essentially, it's all because of the heat, because of the primordial heat of our planet's accretion that is still there. Mm-hmm. And that thermal engine basically drives the vigorous convection in the Earth's outer core and a slow convection in the Earth's mantle. So if you think about Earth's mantle on the human scale, it behaves as a rock. But right. If you think of it on geological scale, it behaves as a silly putty. So it's a it's moving with the speed of, or with the rate of, approximately several centimeters a year, which is approximately the rate of the nail growth, right? So 4 to 5 centimeters a year, and you can think of the Earth's lithosphere, which includes the crust and the upper parts of the mantle, being broken in pieces. Mm-hmm. And we have about 12 major pieces and many more smaller ones or microplates. So they interact in many different ways. In case of San Andreas Fault, basically they slide past each other. But in case of Papua New Guinea or, seismogenic zones surrounding Australia, it's more like one plate being subducted under another plate. Mm. And that type of compressional motion or that type of compression then causes tectonic earthquakes.
1: Okay. Quite a few texts are saying, could you ask your guest about the fact that animals seem to be able to detect these things before they've arrived, because they get a bit wild when they feel an earthquake coming. Is this true?
0: It's an interesting question, and it might we might talk about this when we talk about some of the successful predictions in the history of earthquakes, such as Haicheng earthquake in China, 1975, where the behavior of animals was one of those, the so-called macroscopic phenomena that led to that successful prediction. Hmm. On an intuitive level, I would say that perhaps, some animals that have a broader, spectrum of senses could feel certain sounds or could feel certain motions that that humans cannot. There's no evidence that animal behavior can lead to successful prediction of earthquakes.

0: weeks.
1: Okay. 1-300-800-222 is the number. Brian from St James has been hanging on there. Hi, Brian.
2: Yeah, hi, Phil, and good evening, Professor. My question is, I saw a documentary quite a while back which sort of covered all of the plate tectonics, if you like, and the Ring of Fire. But there was a, I just wanted to clarify that apparently through the conditions in the middle of the Earth, you get these exceptionally huge, and I mean huge, crystals. Just wondering if that was the case, what they're made of, and hopefully how big.
3: Well, I wish I could. First of all, good evening, Brian. I wish I could. I wish I could answer that question. You know, one thing that is the bread and butter of each seismologist and geophysicist is to infer, based on the seismic waves that move through the Earth's interior, to infer the Earth's structure. Unfortunately, you know, the size of crystals is beyond the current resolution that we can achieve with our imaging methods. So we're not as good yet to tell, you know, what the size of these crystals are. But, you know, we can certainly infer what type of crystallographic structure we might have, for example, in the center of the Earth, in the inner core, which is a solid alloy of iron and nickel. We know that crystals form because at some point in the Earth's history, as the Earth cools down enough, the liquid outer core starts crystallizing or solidifying, if you want. And you know, these crystals can grow in a certain direction that can either speed up or slow down seismic waves. So from the travel times of seismic waves, we can infer something about the direction in which these crystals grow. But, you know, I cannot tell you precisely how big these crystals are and what sort of crystals, you know, might form. You might recall a scene from The Core, a popular movie, where they actually ended up in one such interesting structure surrounded by crystals.
1: Yeah, it's fascinating to speculate. Thanks, Ryan. Brian, if Brian, can you start, if you've got a backyard?
2: Well, yes.
1: Well, can you start digging? You don't have to do it every day, but in your spare time. And give

0: to call at the end of the year because you might have gone a fair way by then, and you could report back.
1: Well, look, it's interesting because there is a cave over in America that has these huge crystals. I believe it's a quartz or gypsum. I can't remember which. But
0: yeah, sure.
1: As I said, not to take your time up, but I do remember this program, not to take it away from the professor's experience, but you know, I just found it interesting that we've got this core of metal, and yet what was mentioned, I suspect, maybe, was something other than metal, and that there's these huge crystals within the liquid mantle. So anyway, look, thank you very much for giving me the opportunity.
0: No worries. Thanks, Brian. So what is down there? You say the core is a nickel-iron alloy. Have we?
2: Sure.
0: Is it liquid or is it solid?
2: Well, the outer core is liquid, the inner core is solid, and we know that because we can detect certain type of seismic waves that would propagate only through solid, not through liquids. But you might wonder why the inner core is solid, because the deeper you go,
0: the hotter it gets.
2: The hotter it gets, and but remember that the pressure also gets much higher, and that pressure is on the order of 360 gigapascals in the center of the Earth. It's a huge pressure that you know, we have difficulties to basically replicate in the labs, and that's why we don't understand quite well, you know, which crystallographic phase of iron is stable at those temperatures, mm-hmm. and those hellish, you know, temperatures and pressure conditions. But because of that high pressure, the inner core is solid, and it's essentially, you can think of the liquid iron nickel in the liquid core, and as the Earth cools down, it starts crystallizing, it starts solidifying inside out. And if we knew the exact rate of crystallization, we would be able to determine the age of the inner core. Mm. We know today that the radius of the inner core is 1,200 kilometers. To give you an idea, or to make it more intuitive, it's about the size of Pluto, a little bit smaller than the Moon. But when you think about the volume of the Earth, it's less than 1% of the volume of the Earth.
0: Okay.
2: So it's a relatively

0: And that, what's that liquid made of?
1: So that liquid is also made of iron and nickel, but there are also light chemical elements such as oxygen, hydrogen, sulfur, silicon, for example, that could be trapped within the liquid core. In fact, as the inner core crystallizes, it creates or it releases these light elements into the liquid outer core, and that helps drive a vigorous convection in the liquid outer core. And the reason I'm mentioning this is that, and why is that important, is that together with the Earth's rotation, that generates and maintains the magnetic field that protects life on, okay, on its surface. So, you know, when we write scientific proposals and when we want to argue why it is important to study the core of the Earth, that's certainly one of the reasons, understanding the magnetic field that protects us from the cosmic radiation.
0: Because the Earth is one big spinning iron magnet.
1: Correct. You can think of it. In fact, you know, in jargon, we call it geodynamo.
0: Yeah.
1: So this geodynamo and how it's generated and how it's maintained, it's a fascinating question that we want to answer, not just for the Earth, but also for other planets of the solar system.
0: Yeah, okay. Kimball in Texas, in Queensland, not in Texas in the States, in Queensland. G'day, Kimball.
2: Hello. I think as we take oil and gas out of the Earth, I relate that to our head. We've got a shock absorber in our head. If we keep taking oil and gas out of the Earth, does that lose the shock absorber? Do we get bigger earthquakes?
0: Interesting. Hawaii?
1: Well, yes, interesting. I would say there is no direct relevance for earthquakes, unless you are immediately in a fault zone where, imagine you could somehow introduce oil or liquid or water. That would certainly make it easier for the tectonic plates to slide. And in fact, there were some at least thought experiments on how to mitigate large earthquakes by provoking many small earthquakes. The problem is that if you want to generate an earthquake of, say, magnitude 4, you would need thousands of earthquakes of magnitude 2 to make it equivalent in terms of the energy that is released.
0: Hmm. Okay. All right. Thanks, Kimball. 1-300-800-222. Quite a few people texting in saying about that, saying, does drilling and mining cause earthquakes? The answer is you would say Hawaii is no.
1: Yes and no, right?
0: Okay.
1: So we know that fracking can cause earthquakes, and some countries banned fracking because of that reason. You know, on the global scale, the tectonic forces are so huge, right, that there's nothing that comes even close to tectonic forces that you could argue is the main cause of earthquakes.
0: 1-300-800-222 is the number. Terry in Hobart. Hello, Terry.
3: Hello. I come from the Midlands of Tasmania, and years ago my ex-partner told me that there was a small earthquake like west of Oatlands, and anyway, and it went through, and that I didn't recall it myself, but apparently they were amazed in Hobart that no one reported it. No one said a word, like it just went through and no one bothered ringing up or anything saying, oh, there's been an earthquake. And the other thing I'd like to say is years ago, a small earthquake went past and it was really strange. It was like a vibration you could hear coming at hundreds of miles an hour. Then it went vroom, vroom, and it was gone in a couple of seconds. It's just a really strange sensation, I can tell you, just a small one.
0: Yeah, okay. Thank you. Andrew has got a similar memory, I think. Andrew's in Atherton in Queensland.

0: Hey, Andrew.
1: Oh, good evening, gentlemen. I used to live in Darwin, and as far as I know, there's a fault line just out in the Banda Sea, which is very active. Not unusual to feel tremors in Darwin, but on this day, it was probably on the weekend, I was relaxing in my lounge chair, and I could hear this roaring like a semi-trailer coming up to where I lived, and I thought, well, that's a bit unusual, and it got louder and louder. It got scary loud, and then the tremors came through and was rocked me in the chair and was throwing plates and things around. So I ran outside because I could see the dwelling moving, and I just wanted to ask the professor.

0: Sure. Well, I'd like to first reflect on the first question about the small earthquakes that was not reported.
1: Mm-hmm.
0: And I think that sort of naturally leads us into the question of how many earthquakes are there per year, say, on the planet Earth. And, you know, we arrive to a frightening number of a million of earthquakes that we can record.
2: Every year?
0: Every year, yes.
2: Millions?
0: We now have, when I was a graduate student, we had maybe on the order of hundreds of seismic instruments around the globe. But today, that number is on the order of 10,000.
1: Mm-hmm.
0: So it's not surprising that we can detect more and more smaller events. And just to give you an example, our expedition to the Southern Ocean near the Macquarie Island in the so-called Macquarie Ridge Complex revealed more than 1,000 earthquakes in 1 year of recording, which were not reported in any global catalog around the globe. And this is simply because in order to detect small earthquakes, you have to have good distribution of instruments around it. So that is on the small event. And on the second question about
2: the sound,
0: the sound is actually more common that you might think in the sound that accompanies earthquakes, especially if they are closer to the Earth's surface.
1: Uh-huh.
0: So shallow earthquakes produce a type of ground motion that we sometimes call P waves and S waves, and one of our listeners described is exactly, you know, the sensation that you feel with the very first hit, which is a P wave or the so-called compressional wave, and then followed by the shear type of motion or the so-called S waves. And when these compressional waves hit the Earth's surface, they are basically converted to the sound, because you can think of compressional waves as of a sound waves that move through the Earth. And then when they hit the Earth's surface, the boundary between the solid Earth and the air, the sound simply propagates further to the atmosphere, and that's what we can hear.
2: Okay. All right. Thanks, Andrew. My guest is Hrvoje Tkalčić. He's a professor and head of geophysics at the Australian National University, a leading world authority on earthquakes, and also what's inside the Earth's interior. So just back on the Earth's interior, the core is solid. There's an outer core, which is liquid. These are nickel iron alloys. What's on top of that? Is that when we get to the mantle?
0: Yeah, that's when we get to the mantle.
2: What's the mantle made of?
0: The mantle, so the core is made of mostly iron and nickel.
2: Yeah.
0: The mantle is, most of the mantle is made of silicate rocks. So there's a lot of silicon, oxygen, and other chemical elements. So in a way, you can think of a classical rocks on the Earth's surface, which could be igneous rocks that found their way to the Earth's surface through the volcanic eruptions and so on.
2: Mm-hmm.
0: And that's basically what the mantle is made of.
2: Okay.
0: And as I said before, mantle is a dynamic part of our planet. You can think of a very slow flow despite the fact that it is a solid on the human scale, on the geological time scale, it behaves as a liquid. And then, we arrive to this. If we start from the center of the Earth, then, of course, we would arrive to the Earth's crust, which sits on the top of the mantle, and it has a variable thickness. Oceanic crust is only 10 kilometers thick on average, or even thinner. And the continental crust is up to 80 kilometers thick in some mountainous areas.
2: Okay. Adrian from Bella Vista says, is it true that Macquarie Island, down the south of Tassie,

0: is one of the very few places on Earth's surface where the mantle reaches the Earth's surface. And if so, what does it look like? Is that right?
1: Sure. I'm not a geologist, but from what I know, studying the Earth's lithosphere and Earth's crust and the mantle beneath the Macquarie Island. And the reason why we do that, because there are some of the largest underwater earthquakes on the planet. In fact, the largest underwater strike-slip earthquake in the underwater strike-slip earthquake of the 20th century is near the Macquarie Island. And so this is an interesting geological feature where the oceanic crust gets or the oceanic lithosphere gets exposed in the oceanic basin.
0: Okay.
1: And we don't have many such places on the planet Earth.
0: So is it accurate to describe it as the mantle?
1: Yes, it's accurate to describe it.
0: Okay.
1: And I would say on top of that, it is the most extreme topography on planet Earth. So you can think of, you know, the base of the Macquarie Island and sitting 5.5 kilometers beneath the ocean surface. And then the island itself is about 400 meters above the surface, which makes it 6 kilometers. And that particular ridge, which is on the boundary between the Australian and the Pacific plate, is only about 40 kilometers wide. So you don't have any other place on planet Earth with such an extreme topography.
0: Okay.
1: As the Macquarie Ridge. And in those... Oh, yeah, please go ahead.
0: No, you go. Yeah.
1: I was going to say that, you know, this in those conditions... With huge waves and high wind and such an extreme topography, we were able to deploy 27 ocean bottom seismometers around that island.
0: Mm. Interesting. Georgie says, I hope Gina Reinhardt isn't listening to this show, Philip, with all this talk of iron and nickel. She'll cause even more earthquakes than she usually does. Thank you. This is Nightlife.
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0: I don't know whether you know about this, Havoye, but one of my texters says, is there a chance we could have a pole shift? Actually, this does happen in the world, doesn't it? That the North Pole becomes the South Pole, as it were?
1: You're referring to magnetic poles.
0: Yes, the magnetic poles. Yes, obviously. No, yes.
1: Yeah, sure. There's always a chance, but probably not in our lifetime.
0: Right.
1: You know, these shifts occurred in the geological history of the Earth, but they are relatively harmless to the life. So the life always

0: manage to survive on the Earth's surface, because those shifts are rather quick. You know, they take on the order of a few hundred to 1,000 years, which is relatively short in terms of the geological history. And during those shifts, the magnetic intensity can weaken, but not enough to cause problems for the life. Of course, it would cause logistical problems for navigation and so on on the Earth's surface, and we would have to deal with it. But there's no indication that that this will happen in our lifetime.
1: Okay, 1-300-800-222 is the number. Hrvoje Tkalčić is our guest, professor and head of geophysics at the Australian National University. It is fascinating. Is there no continent or space or place on Earth which doesn't have earthquakes, Hrvoje? Are there earthquakes in Antarctica?
0: Yeah, there are earthquakes in Antarctica, of course. There are also icequakes in Antarctica. Believe me, you wouldn't want to choose Antarctica as the place where you would hide from earthquakes. But interestingly, most people think that Australia is a relatively safe continent.
1: We do, don't we?
0: With no earthquakes, but I can convince you that we do get a decent number of earthquakes each year in Australia, despite the fact that Australian continent itself is a little bit away from the tectonic boundaries, tectonic plate boundaries, and that's where the most most significant earthquakes occur.
1: Brian from Kensington asks, "G'day, Brian."
2: Hi, Philip and Professor. I'm just wondering, on the east coast of Australia, where we have our major cities, are there any fault lines that lie in that area that might disturb, those urban areas, the cities themselves?
1: Don't know, Brian.
0: Yes. So maybe that's a good time to talk a little bit about Newcastle 1989 magnitude 5.6 earthquake that killed 13 people. That doesn't sound huge compared to global earthquakes, but here's a critical thing. A magnitude 5.5 earthquake, say in Japan, might not even make the news because their buildings are designed for it, whereas the same earthquake in Newcastle killed people because we were not prepared. And as we mentioned already, we have had some significant

0: at 0.9 earthquake occurred. So I would say the challenge with Australian earthquakes and let's say on the East Coast is that they are interplate earthquakes. So they happen within the plate itself, but often they happen on hidden faults that haven't ruptured in hundreds or thousands of years. So there is no living memory of earthquakes. I can give you another example, the 2016 Petermann Ranges earthquake near Uluru, mm-hmm. with a magnitude 6.0. May have been the first time that particular fault ruptured in hundreds of thousands of years. So we literally don't know where the next earthquake will strike.
1: Are we getting any better at prediction?
0: We are getting better. I wouldn't call it prediction yet. I would call it forecasting. Uh-huh. But before, if you want me to say a little bit more on this, I'll be glad to do that.
1: Yeah,
0: but
1: yeah,
0: before I say that, should Australians worry? I would say no. Should they be prepared? Absolutely. Like modern buildings and building codes help enormously. And understanding the risk is the first step.
1: Mm.
0: So, yes, there are faults, but there are no significant faults that we should worry about at this time, like in countries such as New Zealand, Japan, Turkey, California, and so on.
1: They need to be worried. The shaky islands need to be worried, Brian, but we do not.
2: Thank you so much.
1: Thanks, Brian. Bye. 1-300-800-222. Sorry, Pam, you've been waiting on there. Hello.
3: It's Pam from Canberra.
1: Yes, Pam.
3: I was in the massive 7.8 earthquake in Nepal in 2015.
1: Mm.
3: Just 3 points burnt into my brain. Complete silence in the morning, and although we didn't know there was an earthquake coming from about 6 a.m. to 12 o'clock when it came. Secondly, the other really strong memory is the sound of a jumbo jet, as previously noted. The noise before the earthquake hit was just ear-shattering. And then thirdly, due to apparently the depth of the earthquake, where we were living in Kathmandu, it kept like swaying for months and months after. So I'd just be interested to hear your speaker's comments on that earthquake.
1: Yeah, have we?
0: Sure. What you described is, what is typical for such large and devastating earthquakes. And I talk about these different senses that people, documented in my book, When Worlds Quake. What you described is, I don't know about silence, because each earthquake is a different animal, if you want. Some of them have precursory events. For some of them, it's a very quiet. And then you have days and months of aftershock activity. When the major fault that ruptured still heals itself. And maybe that leads us to the prediction question, where I could say that I wish I had better news, but the short answer is no. We cannot predict earthquakes in the way most people hope, right? We can't say a magnitude 6 will hit a certain place, next Tuesday at 3 p.m. We cannot do that.
1: Mm.
0: And the tragedy is that we've tried. For example, China in the 1970s thought that they cracked the code. In February 1975, authorities evacuated the city of Haicheng, based on foreshocks and other warning signs, such as already mentioned, animal behavior and groundwater changes, small tremors that preceded that main event. And hours later, a magnitude 7.3 earthquake struck, which is kind of similar in magnitude to that Nepal event. And thousands of lives were saved, and

0: seemed at that time as a breakthrough. But then there came Tangshan in July 1976, 3 o'clock in the morning, magnitude 7.6, no warning. Around 240,000 people died. And, you know, I wrote about this in the book, and there's one image that still haunts me, and that's a mother in the rubble forced to choose which one of her trapped children to try to save. So the painful truth is that the, you know, the successful prediction, such as Haicheng, was partly luck, because most large earthquakes don't have clear precursors. We have heard this listener's description of silence before. So some of them have no foreshocks, no groundwater changes, nothing, right? And the warning signs we sometimes see aren't reliable enough to evacuate the whole city. I mean, imagine the disruption and the cost, the panic, and then nothing happens. And do it twice or three times, and people stop listening. Then the real earthquake comes without warning anyway.
1: Yeah. Just before you go, does the moon have earthquakes?
0: Absolutely. The Apollo program and Apollo missions that were installed on the moon

0: going to be the subject of new studies. And I should say I'm very excited because Australia is going to be landing on the far side of the moon. Essentially, Australian instrument is going to land on the far side of the moon.
1: Yeah.
0: And it's going to be one of the several seismometers that will be installed on the lunar surface, apart from NASA's missions and the Chinese and European plans as well.
1: Fantastic. Avoyo, it's been fantastic and interesting. Thank you. Milo in the Blue Mountains just says, come on, Phil, of course they can predict earthquakes. That science guy did it in the San Andreas movie with The Rock.
0: Yeah, well, thank you so much,
1: thank
0: Phil.
1: Much.
0: I mean, maybe a concluding statement would be that, yes, we cannot predict earthquakes, but earthquake forecasting and assessing long-term probabilities, you know, for regions based on geology and history is the reality. You know, that informs building codes and preparedness. And, you know, those few seconds can save lives.
1: We'll have to go. But I really appreciate your time. Avoyo, thank you. I appreciate it. Thank you.
0: Thank you so much.
1: Bye-bye. Avoyo Tukalatic is a geologist and earthquake expert. Time for the latest news here on ABC Radio. Thank you for all the texts and calls too. We've got the Nightlife News Breakdown coming up and plenty more in our second hour as well. This is Nightlife.
2: ABC News with David Rollins. The Northern Territory Chief Health Officer says there is no shortage of diphtheria vaccines in Australia as the biggest outbreak of the disease since records began continues. One person in the NT is suspected to have died from diphtheria, with 220 cases recorded across Australia, 60% of which are from the Northern Territory. Chief Health Officer Paul Burgess says vaccines are the best protection against being seriously affected by diphtheria.
3: We've been in regular communication with the Commonwealth since this outbreak began. Certainly, they've reassured us that there's adequate stock of the vaccine in the country. This is part of our regular immunisation program in the national program.
2: The head of the World Health Organization says the risk of the current Ebola outbreak in the Democratic Republic of Congo is high at the regional level, but still of low concern globally. The outbreak has alarmed experts because it has been able to spread for weeks undetected across a densely populated area, which has been ravaged by widespread armed violence. WHO Chief Tedros Adhanom Ghebreyesus says the outbreak is now believed to have killed 139 people.
4: There are several factors that warrant serious concern about the potential for further spread and further deaths. Beyond the confirmed cases, there are almost 600 suspected cases and 139 suspected deaths. We expect those numbers to keep increasing.
2: An oil-laden South Korean tanker stranded in the Persian Gulf since February is navigating the Strait of Hormuz. South Korea's foreign minister told Parliament it was arranged with Iran's cooperation. The vessel joins two Chinese tankers carrying 4 million barrels of oil that shipping data indicates passed through the waterway hours earlier. Back home, and a man is dead and four others remain in hospital after what police say was a targeted shooting in Sydney's southwest last night. Ethan Ricks reports.
5: Around 8:30 last night, four people presented to hospitals in southwest Sydney suffering gunshot wounds. Just minutes earlier, two gunmen ambushed a group of men sitting in the garage of a Canley Heights home, firing several shots. One of the victims was 28-year-old Alea Hio, who couldn't be saved. He's a former associate of drill rap group 1-4, leading police to believe it was a targeted attack. Later, a fifth victim, a 19-year-old man, presented to Liverpool Hospital. One of the four survivors of the attack remains in a critical condition.
2: As the migration debate continues to stir nationally, Tasmanian Premier Jeremy Rockliffe says he will always welcome migrants. State political reporter Josh Duggan takes up the story.
6: Tasmania's population growth has slowed, only going up thanks to overseas migration. In Question Time today, Independent MP Helen Burnett brought up the Federal Liberal Party's pledge to cut migration, asking the Premier if he would denounce any

0: policy resulting in fewer migrants here. Jeremy Rockliffe said his position would not change.
1: We will welcome people from wherever they come from to Tasmania because they enrich our lives, they enrich our community.
0: Mr. Rockliffe says Tasmania does multiculturalism well.
2: Passengers on a train that hit a truck on a level crossing northeast of Perth say they were sent flying during the impact. At least six people were treated for non-life-threatening injuries after the collision in Guildford during peak hour. Trains on the Midland line have been cancelled between Bassendean and Midland, and there were delays on the airport, Ellenbrook and Fremantle lines. Paramedics boarded the damaged train to check on passengers before they were helped off, with some of them describing the moment of impact.
3: We almost died. That's what happened.
4: No, we were just like having a conversation. Then the train started shaking. Emily fell on the floor and then like the vent fell down and there was dust everywhere. And then there was like,
3: Dust everywhere. It looked very apocalyptic and it was just scary.
2: Police still haven't identified the criminal groups behind a spate of arson attacks in Melbourne, despite arresting another four people today. Ethan Seidemann has more.
5: Three people were arrested this morning, accused of carrying out attacks on three properties, including La-Di-Da nightclub in the CBD and Electric Bar in Prahran. A fourth arrest, also made today, relates to a separate incident with suspected links to the hospitality sector, involving an attempted kidnapping. Acting Superintendent Anthony Vella says police are still working to identify who is orchestrating the recent attacks.
6: So there's about a dozen offenders still currently at large that we are seeking still at this point in time.
5: The four people are set to face court today, with police to continue increased patrols in Melbourne's entertainment precincts.
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8: Isolated light showers about Gippsland, mostly cloudy in the south of the state, but mostly clear in the north. A cool day with light to moderate southerly winds expected, becoming light and variable by the evening. In Leongatha, a cloudy day, a low of 7, a top of 16, and Bendigo, partly cloudy, a low of 5, a maximum of 17.

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2: Yes, this is Nightlife on ABC Radio. Philip Clark with you. How are you? I hope you're well. Thank you for dropping in as well. It's 11:06, second hour of the program, 9:06 in Western Australia, South Australia and the Territory, 11:24 on this Wednesday, the 20th of May, right through the Pacific as well with Radio Australia. The program is going worldwide, of course, on the net, and as we know, there are people listening everywhere. So thanks for dropping in. And thanks for the kindly texts about he's not a geologist. He's a professor and head of geophysics. His name was Hrvoje Tukalčić. He's at the ANU. He's an expert on seismology and the Earth's core and so on. And his new book, When Worlds Quake, The Quest to Understand the Interior of Earth and Beyond, is out now if you'd like to have a look. We'll put the interview up as a podcast so you can listen to it later on or hand it on to someone as well. The best way to grab hold of the podcast is to use the ABC Listen app. Just put Nightlife into the search bar and away you go. It's all there. So we'll put that up a bit later on once the program comes to an end. There's plenty of other stuff in there as well. Michael Adams revealing the origin of the word buffhead and where it all came from. And Stephen Koukoulis' take on the budget as well. All right, coming up in this hour, Alan Ransley will join us from the Courier-Mail with a look at the budget reaction this week and other events in federal politics. Michael Yander on economics. And does sugar affect your memory? Some say it does, and there is some research to suggest that it might too. So we'll have a chat about that. Thanks for all your for all your texts on theories about what's in the Earth's crust and the mantle. And it is amazing, isn't it, that they can discover all these things just with seismic thing, which is the sound waves, really. Sound waves going down there and bouncing off rocks. Quite extraordinary what they can figure out. Bill says, excellent interview. Robin says, by the way, Phil, back on the tobacco saga, yesterday here shops were shut down by the police, forcing people to buy from the supermarkets. Maybe you have more news about police closing cig shops. Well, you know, they are out there supposedly policing it, but the problem has got away from the government, hasn't it? Surely. And do we want law enforcement running around closing cigarette shops? I don't know. This is something we discussed last night. We can get back into it tonight if you want. 1-300-800-222 is the number. All right, let's kick the hour off with the Nightlife News Breakdown and Alan Ransley.
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2: Time for Nightlife News Breakdown. Shadow Treasurer Tim Wilson delivered his post-budget reply address at the National Press Club in Canberra today. It's a sort of traditional thing. He distanced himself somewhat from the language used in opposition leader Angus Taylor's own budget reply delivered last week concerning the term mass migration. Angus Taylor claimed mass migration was changing Australia for the worst, while linking the issue to Australia's housing crisis. Tim Wilson, though, is reluctant to use that term.
3: That's not a term I've said before that I use, but the focus is on, I've always looked at migration as how do we ensure that new Australians, or migrants, find a pathway to become new Australians so they come, they commit and they contribute, because that is in their interests and it is in our interests too.
2: Well, Nationals leader Matt Canavan also addressed the migration issue when he gave his own budget reply speech today at the Rural Press Club in Brisbane. He's dubbed Australia's student visa program a scam and claimed that cutting student visas is a key to reducing migration numbers.
4: The primary explosion in our migration program has come through the student visa scam, and it's a scam, but most of the students, many of the students coming here are no longer here to study, they're here to get permanent residency. And a university shouldn't be used as a conduit to citizenship.
2: No, well, all right, leading our Nightlife News Breakdown tonight is Alan Ransley. Alan's the Courier-Mail, Brisbane Courier-Mail's federal political reporter based in the Canberra Press Gallery. Alan, good evening to you. Welcome back to Nightlife.
5: Thanks for having me back.
2: We'll get to the government's ongoing problems with selling the budget changes to capital gains tax and such in a moment, but this migration one is not an easy one for the Coalition to run with at the moment. Yesterday, Liberal Senator Andrew McLaughlin expressed his reservations about Angus Taylor's thrust on migration, questioning the rhetoric being used and the repeated use of this term, mass migration. He felt it creates fear in migrant communities. Now we've got the Shadow Treasurer, Tim Wilson, balking on the term too. Now, no doubt mindful that his electorate, which he just won in last year's election, has a very considerable migrant population. In the 2021 census, Goldstein, that's his seat, had approximately 41,500 residents born overseas. That's about a third of the total population. Are we going to see more division on this issue in coalition ranks, do you think, Ellen?
5: Yeah, I think we absolutely are. You know, the last election, you know, the coalition lost a couple of very heavily migrant seats. Think seats like Menzies in Melbourne, they lost to Labor. You know, there are especially more moderate Liberals are really conscious about how they're being, how they are going in these kinds of electorates, and the terms mass migration is not helpful to them. I think this is part, though, of this broader existential problem that the Liberal Party is facing. You know, if they want to get back into government, the only way really they can is back through, is winning back city seats, seats they lost to Labor, seats they lost to the Teals. You know, Tim Wilson was a rarity at the last election. They need more people like him if they're going to get back into power. But at the same time, you know, we've seen them bleeding on their right flank to One Nation. So what we saw from Angus Taylor last week is migration policy and, you know, only giving welfare to citizens, not permanent residents. That is very clearly directed at trying to stem the bleed of votes to One Nation, but it risks putting people like Tim Wilson in a precarious position at the next election, and it puts them at risk of doing, not doing well in the seats they need to win back, seats they lost to Labor and the Teals.
2: Mm. Yeah. All right. The backlash against the government's budget changes to taxation continues, although the strength of it's something we should talk about. A group of 40 business owners under the age of 40 put out an open letter to the Prime Minister today calling for a rethink of the changes to capital gains tax. Now, the 40 young founders and CEOs argued the government's latest budget, to which the Treasurer says, will help young Australians, amounts to a, quote, their words, ambush.

0: much on aspiration. What are we making of this, or what are you making of this, Ellen? Is it because some parts of it, at least, are clearly an orchestrated campaign, or is it, or is it the sign of, you know, the top of a much bigger iceberg of genuine concern? Do you think?
1: I think it's a bit of column A and it's a bit of column B. I think the government grossly underestimated how much backlash there was going to be. You know, Labor MPs, they've heard pretty positive responses to the changes to negative gearing and CGT as it affects housing. But the fact that they've extended the CGT changes to all asset classes, including shares and small business, that has really, it's created, it's just allowed all of these campaigns to just run rampant. And I think they underestimated how young people especially were going to respond to that. The small business piece is really interesting because we're a week on from the budget and the government is still trying to put out spot fires. You know, they after this letter came out this morning, they put out a statement saying small businesses are entitled to all these concessions about CGT. But that, it's almost too late because it's already kind of picked up so much pace. We've seen all these viral memes that we know are not like... are not entirely accurate, but they've gone viral enough and it's made a very powerful group of Australians and, you know, a powerhouse of the economy, the small business community, even if they aren't going to be as negatively impacted as they may be being led to believe by the coalition and these powerful campaigners. You know, it's really riled them up and it's a group that had turned to Labor increasingly in the last two elections. And they're now, you know, if they are continuing to be angry in 2 years' time, that they could punish Labor. So I think that, I think that Labor has not properly communicated this with the small business community. They're still trying to put out spot fires. I think that they need to do a bit more consultation before they get their legislation through, which we know they want to do in the next 6 or so weeks. They've said they'll consult, especially with the startup community. That's one that's a real concern. But, you know, it's just one of those things. I think that once something goes viral, it's hard to kind of put the genie back
0: in
1: the bottle,
0: is.
1: And that's what they're experiencing.
0: Yeah, I see reports today in the Fin that... that the government planned to have all these tax changes through by the end of July. So, you know.
1: That's what they'd like, yeah. And the Greens will probably wave them through, but, you know, they need to make sure that in doing so they aren't stifling aspiration and they aren't stifling investment, which is the concern of small business and those 40 under 40 founders that you mentioned before.
0: Tim Wilson's budget reply today also focused on the tax changes. He described the budget as an earthquake. His words, that will require a, quote, substantial cleanup job. Matt Canavan also was drilling in on the tax issues. You've written a piece for the Courier Mail on what he had to say. How was he attacking the budget measures from a farm agriculture context, Ellen?
1: Yeah, so this is, as I said, the government has said it's going to consult with the startup sector on how these changes to CGT will affect them. Matt Canavan wants, if he can't get the CGT changes abolished, which he would like, he would at least like the farming sector to be consulted. He's making the argument that that sector is going to be unfairly punished just because of the increase, you know, land value on broadacre farms has increased about 10% year on year over the last decade. He's concerned that when farmers, it's going to impact succession plans and all those kinds of things. So he just wants them to be consulted in the same way that the startup sector is. Again, the government kind of had to put out another spot fire with this today. They put out a statement just saying, you know, there are already a lot of concessions available to farms, and that is true. But this just goes to show that the government hasn't properly communicated what these changes will mean for people. And it means that people like Matt Canavan can come through the middle and speak to people's fears. And there are real fears in the ag community about this. So,
0: yeah. All right. The Prime Minister says right-wing politicians and their allies are deliberately trying to spook Australians over Labor's changes to the capital gains tax system, and it's all orchestrated and misleading.
2: I think there are campaigns being run from the right-wing parties and their allies to distort some of what's being offered. We'll talk that through, and that's why we are taking every opportunity.

0: opportunity to explain what the changes are, we'll continue to do that.
1: Yes, Treasurer Jim Chalmers was on a similar song sheet saying that small business is being looked after rather than punished, and that, well, he makes a point that's being lost, that small businesses are still got access to a whole range of tax concessions under the new system.
2: It's very important to remember, contrary to a lot of the misinformation that you might see, is that there are four existing concessions and carve-outs for small business, and we're not changing them.
1: Yeah, one of Jim Chalmers' heroes and mentors, the former Labor Prime Minister and Treasurer Paul Keating, is also providing backup today. He's the one that introduced the capital gains tax in 1985. Copped a lot of flak back then too. Government tax profit from investment after inflation was stripped out. The Howard government then brought in the 50% capital gains tax discount in 1999. Paul Keating in a statement says the new changes are structurally sound, his words, and aimed at countering the Howard and Costello era measure that made housing unaffordable for a whole generation. The government's the trouble is, Ellen, when you're in explain mode as a government, you really are shoveling it uphill, aren't you?
3: Yes, you are. I think the saving grace for the government is they did this with 2 years to go until the next election, and if they can get out of this explain mode, you know, if they can get everything wrapped up within the next few months as they would like to do, then they're hoping that by the time the election rolls around, they can just point to tangible, you know, improvements. They want to be able to, they have to be able to show that this is doing what they've said it's going to do, that it is going to balance the intergenerational scales and rebalance the tax systems, etc. But the danger also with having 2 years to go until the election is that gives the anti campaigns a lot of time to build up momentum. So it'll be interesting to see how it plays out. I think the housing piece of this they've been able to sell, but it's the fact that it's impacting shares and impacting small business. And I think they, as I said before, I just think they've really underestimated how young people are thinking about money now, and especially when it comes to shares. So that's something they're going to have to be really careful about. And it's up to the coalition, you know, if they can prosecute this effectively, then that could work for them. A day is a long time in politics, and 2 years feels like a lifetime. So.
1: Yeah, a day is a very long time. A week's an eternity. a week is a long time in politics. I think it was it Harold Macmillan that said that?
3: Originally, yeah.
1: All right. What about Tim Wilson's performance at the press club generally? I mean, he's one of the few remaining moderates in the party. Ellen, he says the Liberal Party will need to be bold and confident and going into the next election. But, of course, you know, breathing down his back, Time's winged chariot, forget time, it's One Nation's winged chariot, isn't it? How did he seem, did you think?
3: I thought he was good, and he made a good point. You know, if the coalition is going to win back some of the seats they've lost over the last two elections, then they really have to set themselves apart from Labor. And I think we've seen that. We saw that with Angus Taylor's budget reply last week, you know, and trying to address both of those kinds of dual problems that they have is winning back city voters, you know, the people that have gone to the Teals or swing voters who've gone to Labor, but also trying to win back One Nation. You know, John Howard famously called it a broad church, and it has just gotten broader as the right vote has splintered. So, you know, One Nation is a real threat to them, and that is something that they are seriously reckoning with, and that's why we're seeing things like the migration policy, but the tax policy they announced last week, this indexation of income tax, that is more designed to kind of win back the, you know, like the aspirational voters, the city voters who've gone to Labor and the Teal. So they are trying to do both, but it is tricky to do both, because doing one, you inherently annoy the other side, and vice versa. So it's, you know, Tim Wilson is one of a small group of moderates, but being shadow treasurer, he has potential to really make a mark on the policies they're taking to the next election.
1: Just back on One Nation, and finally, Ellen, you've got some info on One Nation's future plans that they might run in the seat of Kennedy in Queensland in the next election.

0: bobcat, I might have more than crocodiles to look out for.
1: Yeah.
0: And also, Pauline Hanson seems to have her sights on a second taxpayer-funded electorate office in the seat of Capricornia. So what's going on here?
1: Yeah, so obviously we've seen One Nation surge in the polls. They've just won their first lower house seat in Farra. Pauline Hanson's looking ahead. We know that One Nation's going to run a seat and run a candidate in every seat. They've done that the last election. I spoke to One Nation today about what seats in Queensland they were going to be running hardest in, and they named Kennedy, which was interesting to me. Also Capricornia, Flynn, Maranoa, and the Liberal seat of Groom. Now, Kennedy's interesting. Bob Catter has been there for 30-odd years, but he'll be 83 at the next election. I think there's an expectation that he might retire. It's Catter country, but if he retires, you know, game on is the thinking. Capricornia is interesting. Pauline Hanson has said that she's open to moving to the lower house. She hasn't put a name to a seat yet. She's still kind of weighing her options. But it seems the feel from the LNP is if she were to run in Capricornia, then that would be expected. Michelle Landry, the sitting Nationals MP, there's talk that she'll retire at the next election. If she does, then maybe Nationals leader Matt Canavan moves from the Senate and tries to contest that seat for the lower house. So it would be quite interesting. And again, you know, it would be just a fascinating display of the fracturing of the right if you've got Matt Canavan versus One Nation. Nothing set in stone, but that's just the thinking at the moment. And, you know, it's just going to be a fascinating thing to watch. And same with what happens in Kennedy. It's interesting. It really piqued my interest that they named that as a seat they were going to contest.
0: Yes, yes. That's right. Everyone's been waiting for the whole thing to peak, but it may not have.
1: Two years is a long time. So, maybe they haven't peaked yet. Or who knows?
0: Maybe they have. Maybe, who knows? Yep, exactly. All right, Ellen, it's always terrific to have you. Thank you. Appreciate your time.
1: Thanks for having me.
0: Ellen Ransley is the Brisbane Courier-Mail's federal political reporter. She's based in the Canberra Press Gallery.
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0: Thanks for the text too. Jason in Port Douglas says, Phil, by definition, an investment that requires a tax concession to turn a profit is not a good investment.
4: Mm-hmm.
0: The concession is doing the work, not the asset. Phil, anything in the budget for hiring apprentices, plumbers, electricians, nothing in the budget about actually hiring the people to build the homes. Yeah, well, there were some. I can't think of anything specific in the budget about it. It's a huge problem, as we know. There simply aren't enough plumbers, electricians, builders, tilers, concreters, all the things that, if we're going to build all these houses, who is going to build them? And this is a massive issue. Gets back to migration. Who doesn't know where they're going to come from? 1-300-800-222 is the number. Dean says, I really thought that Australians wanted a more simplified tax system. This last budget changes one thing and then adds scores of exceptions, which adds so much more complexity to business, investing and tax. Yeah. All right. Gosh, a lot of hype. We have to leave tax unchanged, says my texter. Yeah. Well, I suppose if you did leave it unchanged, what would we have? We'd still have sales tax, wouldn't we? And all those other things. Mind you, they were supposed to get rid of a whole lot of other taxes when the GST came along, including payroll tax, and that didn't happen. Thank you. 1-300-800-222. Let's continue talking about money. Michael Yander is with us for a look at economics.
2: Economics.
0: Well, time for a look at business and finance, and joining us is Michael Yander. Michael's the editor of the Business Reporting Team. As you know, Ian Ferrander is taking a break for a couple of weeks. So it's terrific to welcome Michael back to the program. Michael, good evening to you. Welcome back to Nightlife.
5: Evening, Phil.
0: A lot of focus on business and investor furore, is that the right word, I suppose, about the government's budget tax proposals, mainly on capital gains tax discount reductions. Now, less so perhaps on the negative gearing issues. How's the debate shaping up?
5: Well, look, there is a lot of outrage, particularly from startups, and the big concern for startup businesses is that...
0: Explain why they're upset.
5: Yeah, so with capital gains, the new model proposed by the government to kick

0: in from July 1 next year is indexation. And what they index is what's called your cost base. That's basically the price you paid to buy the asset gets inflated by inflation, and you only pay capital gains tax on the real gain. That is what you sell it for minus that inflated cost base. But if you're a startup and you start with literally nothing, your business is worth zero when you start it, no matter how high inflation is, your indexation on $0 means that your cost base is still $0, and therefore you could end up paying capital gains tax at your top marginal tax rate, which with the Medicare levy is 47%. Hence all these memes about Albo or Jim Chalmers taking almost half your business and being a silent partner.
1: Yeah, there are some details in here, though, aren't there? This doesn't apply to everybody.
0: No, well, there are already...
1: It depends on what your asset base is and a whole range of...
0: Exactly.
1: And the size of your business, for
0: yes,
1: example.
0: Yes, well, there's already a bunch of carve-outs.
1: For very small businesses.
0: Not even that small. Like, no. We're talking several millions of dollars, potentially.
1: I think it's 6 million or something,
0: yeah,
1: isn't it?
0: That's right.
1: I mean, there are a lot of...
0: And these are the existing carve-outs. And, of course, Philip, the government said on budget night, because this campaign has been going since before the budget, as soon as the capital gains tax indexation looked like being the proposed change, the tech startup sector was already out. And on budget night, in the budget papers, it said the government will consult around carve-outs or special arrangements for startups and new businesses.
1: Right.
0: So they're conscious of this issue, and we, of course, haven't seen the final legislation for the capital gains tax changes. So I expect it will be addressed, but in the meantime, there's certainly a lot of fear being spread on particularly LinkedIn and other business-related social media platforms through these memes.
1: But the fact is, if you've got a fairly small family business with 15 or less employees, these changes aren't going to apply to you. There's still a carve-out for you, isn't there?
0: Well, we'll have to see what the final writing on the legislation is. The one that a lot of those businesses are concerned about are the changes to trusts, because several hundred thousand small businesses are currently placed in discretionary family trusts. The reason people do that is because
1: they want to dodge tax.
0: Well, they can distribute the income. So let's say, you've got one partner in a family who runs the business, the other partner stays at home with the kids or whatever,
1: you can split
0: their income between them in a way that employed people can't do. You know, I can't take half of my income from working at the ABC and say, actually, give that to my spouse who's not working at the moment and we'll both pay less tax. That's the government's argument for these changes around trust.
1: I mean, that is the point, isn't it? That these legal vehicles are only used to minimise taxation. They're not used for other purposes.
0: If you speak to people in the tax planning industry or the accountancy sector or lawyers who operate in tax law, of course, they will say there are other purposes. And there may be some, but some of those purposes in themselves are, you might say, nefarious in that, you know, you can use these discretionary trusts to, you know, in the case of some of the farming ones, if you want to give the farm to a favoured child or to cut out, you know, non-blood relatives or to protect assets from divorce. So in a way, people are still using these trust vehicles to circumvent normal family law or other, you know, legal or tax.
1: I'm not suggesting that minimising taxes is a wrong thing to do. I mean, it's a completely...
0: Well, Kerry Packer famously said you're a mug if you don't.
1: Well, he was right. I mean, there's nothing wrong with trying to minimise your tax, and, you know, I think everyone does try to minimise their tax. But the question the government's running is, or asking is, is it fair to have different tax treatment when you're distributing asset income as opposed to earning income from your blood, sweat and tears?
0: Yeah, and of course, because of the pay-as-you-go tax system, it is extremely hard for most wage and salary earners to aggressively minimise their tax. I mean, you might be aggressive on your tax deductions, and I certainly know plenty of people out there who are, but there's a limit to how much you can claim through that, because the tax office has already taken
1: the
0: money.
1: If you're a PAYE tax earner, there's very little opportunity to minimise tax. In fact, you know, there's a strong argument that you the government should say you don't even have to lodge a tax return, because

0: The government knows everything about you anyway.
1: Well, they do now, and you hardly have to. You can just click a button. And of course, they're bringing in this instant deduction where people can just say, yeah, I'll take a $1,000 tax deduction because that's covers the basics of what I'm going to deduct. But, you know, the reality of the arrangements are that what the government's trying to do with these changes is basically implement roughly a 30% minimum tax on higher income earners, no matter how they structure their affairs, to make it really difficult for them not to pay at least 30%. And that's still a pretty good deal when you consider that the top marginal tax rate is for high income earners is 47
0: cents. Well, anyway, Michael, as you would know in your long experience, and I certainly do from mine, there has never been a tax change introduced ever without an accompanying scare campaign. And so here is the playbook again.
1: Well, we saw it with franking credits and the proposal that was brought in there, where hundreds of thousands of retirees thought in 2019, in the lead up to that election, that they were going to lose some entitlement to cash refunds for tax they'd never paid, that many of them actually didn't get, while I think it was about 20 or 30,000 people at the very high end of the wealth

0: you know, the companies they held shares in had paid, but as an individual, they weren't paying any tax, or certainly paying, you know, less than they were getting in refunds from these 30% company tax.
1: Yes, the negative gearing on a residential real estate issue seems to have gone down relatively quietly compared to the CGT issue. But as you say, there may be some legitimate issues to address with capital gains tax discounts for startups and some businesses which aren't already the subject of the carve-outs. I guess the government will be listening, and we haven't yet seen the legislation.
0: That's right. So these changes don't come in till July 1 next year, and that's intentional because the government's already come out and said that the trust legislation, for instance, is not likely to go to Parliament till later this year because it is so complex and requires so much consultation. The Senate's only got, I think, about four sitting days before the break anyway, so it's unlikely the capital gains tax and negative gearing changes will come before Parliament over the next couple of months. There's plenty of time to iron out some of the bugs, and the government no doubt will be hoping that it can iron out some of the campaigns against the changes at the same time.
1: I suppose we should also make the point that the number of discretionary testamentary trusts in the country is not many. Compared to all taxpayers. So we're not talking about many people here, are we?
0: That's the testamentary ones. Yes. So there are now around a million trusts in Australia, give or take, discretionary trusts. Most of them are these family trusts for tax planning purposes, let's say, euphemistically. Yes.
1: Well, they're only for tax planning purposes. What else would they be for?
0: Yeah. In terms, as you say, in terms of these testamentary trusts, most of the time when people set up a testamentary trust in their will, it's a fixed one, which is not for tax planning because the percentage that goes to each beneficiary is locked in before the person dies.
1: Probably most people do that. They say, look, you know, I give all my goods and possessions to my executor to hold on trust, and the trustee to, you know, dish it out to my remaining dependents. Which
0: yeah,
1: would be
0: in these
1: kids.
0: Fixed percentages
1: Correct.
0: That I have
1: divided
0: determined.
1: Equally. Yeah,
0: yeah, okay, and it's not at the discretion of the trustee. Because let's face it, how many of us, unless you've got a strong tax purpose, would say, I'm going to leave all my stuff and whoever I pick as executive

0: what's happening in the bond market? Is it Armageddon? Or...
1: Well, you could say it's a bit of Bondmageddon. The Japanese 30-year treasury has hit a record high. That's been those bonds have been trading since 1999. The 10-year Japanese bond is at a 30-year high, the highest since 1996. It hit 2.8% this week. And US bond yields are also rising as the value of bonds plunges because it's an inverse relationship. And the relationship between the Japanese bond rate and the US Treasury is quite fascinating and potentially alarming. People might know that Japan suffered several lost decades of economic growth, had interest rates around zero, even negative at certain points. So a lot of Japanese investors flooded their money out of the country, borrowed cheaply in Japan, took their money, bought things like safe US treasuries where they could get a much higher yield. It's called the carry trade. Mm-hmm. You bring that, you know, you take cheap borrowings in Japan, take it offshore, earn higher interest, bring the profits back. The problem is now that with Japanese 10-year bond yields around that 2.8% level, and many analysts think even bonds above 2% already cause this, it actually becomes safer for a lot of Japanese investment houses to keep their money at home. They don't have foreign currency risk, they don't have to pay for hedging, and they're getting a decent return. And if that starts happening, you could see Japanese investors pulling out of US treasuries. And that's one of the factors that analysts warn could be behind the rise in US bond yields that we've seen. And the reason us here in Australia should care about that is the US 10-year treasury is basically the benchmark for risk-free return. And everything is priced off that, because if you can park your money in a 10-year treasury at 4.6%, then if you want to put your money in a tech, you know, speculative tech stock, you probably want 15 or 20% expected returns to justify taking that risk. And as that US interest rate goes higher, the returns you need from your stocks to justify the risk go up, and that means the stock prices tend to go down.
0: Yep. Watch this space.
1: It's definitely one to watch, and if you ask a lot of wise old traders, they will tell you to watch the bond market before you watch the equity markets, because the bond market is really the dog that wags the tail.

ex-partners from getting to their inheritances. But you won't read this out, says John. Well, there you are. Yeah, look, I tell you what, Phil McGowan, this is probably a timely opportunity to get him in. I know we were talking the other day about getting Phil McGowan back. You know how Will's in the Statesman? He will know about this thing. So, because as we've discussed on Will's in the States discussions many times, it's quite difficult to stop kids getting in hold of your inheritance. I don't know about ex-partners. That's a family court matter, I presume. Anyway, look, Phil McGowan will know about this. I will get him on. He's on in the next week or so, I think. So, John, thank you for your text, and we'll see whether we can sort this out. John says, I won't read another one of his texts out too. I have a testamentary trust set up in my will. My wife does, and so do my brothers and sisters. We're not rich. We do it to protect our children's inheritances from any ex-partners. Yeah. Okay. All right. We'll look at it with Phil McGowan. Thank you, John. We always welcome any contributions within reason. 1-300-800-222 is the number. Jerry from Heathcote says, I fell asleep and did not hear the Buffhead matter discussed. Could you please tell me where the word came from? Check it out, Jerry, because it's up there on, if you go to the Listen app, put Nightlife in, and it's up there as a podcast. You can, the whole history of it. Michael Adams talks in Nightlife history where the term Buffhead came from. So check it out. It's on the ABC Listen app. Put Nightlife in the search bar and search for Michael Adams. And there it is. It's all there available for you. Here's the LRB.

0: the Little Riverbed and are reminiscing. My text says terrible music. I love the way music just. I know. Years and years of broadcasting, I don't think I've ever played a song where somebody didn't like. 1-300-800-222 is the number. Chris on the Southern Water says, Phil, my friend, a highly paid engineer who works in the industry, thoroughly investigated trusts. The outcome for him was that the accountant's fees would cost him slightly more than what he would avoid in Texas. So to suggest that it's only an extremely exclusive group of the absolutely highest earners who are affected certainly seems true. Yeah, well, we'll continue to discuss it because clearly there's more in it. Thank you, Chris. Let's talk health.
1: Health.
0: Well, it's a story we often hear as a warning, isn't it? That excess salt, sodium, saturated fat, sugary drinks drive up rates of cardiovascular disease, type 2 diabetes, obesity and certain cancers. And the cause is the increased availability of ultra-processed energy-dense foods that contain high levels of fat, sugar and salts. Now, as concern grows about the long-term health effects of modern diets, new research led by the University of Technology has examined how changes in what we eat also affect memory and brain function. Published in Nutritional Neuroscience, the study looks at whether memory function can recover after diets high in fat and sugar are replaced with healthier nutrition. Joining us tonight, Simone Wren, is an honorary research associate from the School of Life Sciences at the University of Technology, one of the lead authors on the study. Simone, good evening to you. Welcome to Nightlife.
2: Hi, it's nice to meet you, Phil.
0: When we talk about unhealthy diets, we're talking about what? Diets that are high in what I described as sugar, fat and salt, are we?
2: Yes, exactly. So we are defining it as any foods that are high in added sugars and high in saturated fats.
0: Okay.
2: So we know that these are commonly in snack foods, so discretionary foods like ultra-processed ones that we love to eat as snack foods, but we don't really need in our diets. Yeah. Mm.
0: I hadn't heard this one, that unhealthy diets affect our memory. How do unhealthy diets affect memory?
2: Yeah, so we have some pretty good evidence from both rodent studies and also in people that eating these diets can cause us to have poorer memory over the course of just a few days. But we also see that these effects are commonly seen in like a couple of months of access or over the long term as well.
0: Okay, how does that work? How does eating too much sugar and fat and salt affect your memory? Or is it one of these things? Because I think your research suggested sugar might be the critical factor, wasn't it?
2: Yeah, that's right. So in our study, we weren't looking at the effects of the diet on memory, but we were looking at what happened when we replaced the unhealthy diet with a healthier one.
0: Mm-hmm.
2: But the other research that looks at the effect of diet specifically suggests that it's probably something to do with inflammation. So we know that added sugar can cause inflammation. And maybe that is the cause of the memory effects that we see. But of course, we need to test that more directly to have a clear view on that.
0: Mm. Tell me, how much did it affect memory?
2: Yeah, so we know that rodents that are fed these diets for, say, a month or 2 months, they show poorer short-term memory to a significant degree compared to rodents that have never been fed that unhealthy diet. And when they're switched off, what was great is that we saw

0: that these rodents actually show improvements. So removing that unhealthy diet meant that their memory performance was a lot better compared to rodents that continued on that high fat, high sugar diet.
1: Okay, so that it works in rats. How do we know that humans have the same, it has the same effect in humans?
0: No, that's a great question, and it's a very fair question. So what we know is that the parts of the brain that are responsible for memory and a lot of the basic functions are quite well conserved from rodents to humans. So we know that in people as well, that these diets that are high in fat and sugar do impair their memory. There's some really interesting research at Macquarie University and the University of Sydney, which have shown that these diets cause poorer memory recall in like verbal tests, but also in spatial navigation as well, which relies on the similar brain structure that's responsible for memory.
1: So is it sugar that's the fault here, or is it fat, or is it salt?
0: Yeah, so our research just suggests that it might be sugar that has maybe more severe effects or maybe more longer lasting effects than fat. So what we did was we compared studies that used either a combination of fat and sugar or either fat or sugar. And we found recovery in those that used fat, but not those that used fat and sugar or just sugar alone. So we think maybe that sugar has a longer lasting effect on the brain than we think other parts of the diet might have.
1: Sugar's everywhere, of course. Is it a matter of degree? In other words, how much sugar do you have to eat before your memory starts to get affected?
0: Yeah, for sure. I do think it is quite a high level of sugar. I can't say for sure exactly how much that is in human terms. There hasn't really been much research looking at how much is okay and how much tips you over into maybe the impairments that you might see. But we do know that generally the lower the sugar, the better it is for your brain health.
1: Yeah, okay. All right. Of course, I mean, the question I'm sure people listening would like to know is yes, but how, is it a tiny amount, or is it a large amount? I mean, do you forget where you live if you eat too much sugar, for example?
0: Yeah. I don't think my research can speak to that very well, unfortunately. I would love to have an answer for you. But a lot of their studies do tend to look at very high levels of sugar. So it's the foods that sometimes these studies use are like mud cakes, jam sponges, cookies, those kind of snack foods that are quite high in sugar.
1: Why is sugar the culprit, more so than fat or salt?
0: So we suspect that it is probably due to inflammation, but we do need more research to look at exactly why that is. And of course, the exact mechanisms in people are still quite unclear, given that a lot of the research on sugar really doesn't measure cognitive health. A lot of it measures physical and metabolic health. So, yeah, I would love to know the answer and tell you as well.
1: Okay, but the point about the research is that it seemed to suggest if you stopped eating it, that things got better, or didn't they?
0: Yeah, so we found that rodents switched from the unhealthy diet to a healthy diet showed improvements in memory. And that is compared to rodents that continued on that high fat or high sugar diet. But the degree of improvement seemed to be incomplete. And what I mean by that is they didn't quite return to normal, which is normal being rodents that had never been fed the diet high in fat or sugar.
1: Oh, really? So
0: Yeah.
1: there's some permanent cognitive impairment from eating sugar. Is that what it's saying?
0: Yeah. So we suspect that there is some long-lasting effects of these diets, even after you improve your diet. But of course, we were kind of constrained by the sort of studies that we looked at in our meta-analysis. in that

0: Potentially, if these studies had looked at longer durations, we might actually see complete recovery. But based on the evidence we know, it seems like there is some long-lasting damage.
1: Yeah, okay. Anyway, it's interesting, isn't it? That does seem to indicate that, and we know that sugars, fat, and salt, high levels of them anyway, are no good for overall health. But cognitive health is another matter, I guess. So if you've spent years eating poorly, it's not too late, is there? Well, there's probably value in changing, in getting onto it. But even so, there might be some residual damage, do you think?
0: Yeah, so I do think any improvements in diet quality is going to be beneficial. We already know that in terms of physical health, it's great for us. In terms of metabolic health, it's going to be great. And our evidence strongly suggests that memory function, which is critical for daily functioning, is probably going to benefit from lowering the amount of sugar and or fat in your diet. So even though there are some lingering effects, it seems, in the rodents, we can't really compare that to a person who's never eaten something that has sugar or fat.
1: Which is
0: So I think,
1: impossible in humans because all humans have eaten
0: yes,
1: sugar and fat and salt at some stage in their life. Well, at some stage
0: exactly.
1: in the week, I imagine.
0: Yes, exactly. So I think the fact that there's still improvement compared to continuing that sort of diet is a really valuable message here.
1: Yep. All right. Get on to it, people. All right, Simone. Good to have a chat about your research. Thank you.
0: All right, thank you.
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1: Yeah, Simone Wren is a honorary researcher associate from the UTS in New South Wales. Soft Dog asks.

0: about it, the joys of late life parenthood. What's it been like? Maybe you had kids when you were much younger and wish you'd left it for a while. I know there are a lot of medical issues and other issues in and around all of this too, but you might like to talk about it in the last hour of the program too. Soft Dog, in the meantime, we'll try and figure out how they measure a rat's memory. I don't think you give it a crossword or anything for Soft Dog, but although it may be. Hey, the Mighty Challenge is next up. 1-300-800-222 is the number. Grab a line. There are lines free. 25 questions, answer question 25 to win. All right, Mighty Challenge, 1-300-800-222. We shall commence battle straight after the latest ABC News.
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0: ABC News with David Rowlands. Iran's top negotiator and parliament speaker says that obvious and hidden moves by the enemy show that they're seeking a new round of fighting. In an audio message released on a social media account, Mohammad Baqir Khalibaf also says Iran's military has used the ceasefire to rebuild its strength. It comes as US President Donald Trump says he's in no rush to reach a deal to permanently end the war. Analysts say Republican Representative Thomas Massie's loss in the Kentucky primary election underscores the risks for lawmakers within the party who defy President Donald Trump. The former Navy SEAL Ed Gorin was endorsed by Trump and has now received the backing of the party to run in the November midterm elections. Former assistant managing editor of the National Public Radio in Washington and lecturer at the University of Sydney, Bill Wyman, says the Kentucky midterms are seen as a test of Trump's power.
1: For all Donald Trump's faults, which are myriad, he is a master student of power, and he understands that he wants to rule his party, and he's not afraid of breaking sort of unspoken rules and such to get what he wants done, and he's certainly done it again.
0: The Prime Minister is vowing to work constructively with the Northern Territory government in the wake of the death of five-year-old Kumanjai Little Baby. Political reporter Lexi Junowick has the story.
2: The body of the five-year-old Woolpuri girl was found on the outskirts of Alice Springs late last month, with the 47-year-old man charged with her murder days later. Anthony Albanese has met with the girl's mother, grandfather and grandmother, telling them that Australia stands with them.
3: We'll give them every support that they need.
2: Mr Albanese says the federal government will work constructively with the Northern Territory government, but that the NT government also needs to work respectfully with the local community and with Kumanjai Little Baby's family.
0: A parliamentary committee has called for a major overhaul of the childcare sector following an inquiry which found what it called systemic weaknesses. Gavin Coote has the details.
4: An upper house committee has tabled its final report following an inquiry into early childhood education and care that was sparked by allegations of neglect and abuse. It's found the proliferation of for-profit services and a lack of regulation has allowed predators to enter the sector and abuse children. It's also found in general large for-profit providers are of a lower quality and are less safe for children than not-for-profit services. The report makes 35 recommendations, including calls to improve regulatory oversight and supporting families' access to high-quality childcare services.
0: A report by the New South Wales Auditor-General has revealed that Australia's most costly disaster recovery program has failed to deliver a single home or housing lot in the 44 months since its creation. Hannah Ross reports.
5: The disaster recovery programs were rolled out after the 2022 floods across northern New South Wales, in which more than 15,000 homes were destroyed or damaged. A performance audit of the $880 million Resilient Homes Program and the $100 million Resilient Lands Program found they were not effectively planned or administered by the New South Wales Reconstruction Authority. The Auditor General recommends the authority finds ways to speed up the delivery of flood-free land and make plans for land left vacant by a housing buyback scheme. The authority says it accepts the findings and is acting on the recommendations.
0: At least six people, including two toddlers, have been injured after a truck collided with a train in Perth's

0: east during peak hour. Emergency services were called to the crash at a level crossing in Guildford just before 4 o'clock on Wednesday afternoon. Two toddlers and a woman in her 30s were treated at the scene, while three other women were taken to hospital. Researchers have discovered humpback whales travelling between Australia and South America in what's believed to be the first photographic evidence of whales moving between breeding populations. The discovery was made using a citizen science database of whale tail photographs uploaded by the public. Researchers matched two whales photographed in Hervey Bay in Queensland with sightings in Brazil. Griffith University researcher Stephanie Stack says the scale of the journey surprised scientists.
1: It wasn't something that we set out to find. It was sort of a happy accident, really. These whales are migratory animals. It's completely normal for them to travel long distances. But the scale of these movements is what's astounding, really, to us as researchers, just how far these whales went.
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3: Isolated light showers about Gippsland, mostly cloudy in the south of the state, but mostly clear in the north. A cool day with light to moderate southerly winds expected, becoming light and variable by the evening. In Leongatha, a cloudy day, a low of 7, a top of 16, and Bendigo, partly cloudy, a low of 5, a maximum of 17.
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0: Yes, well, hello and how are you? Philip Clark with you on ABC Radio. This is Nightlife and we are into the third hour of the program. How are you? Good to be with you too. 1-300-800-222. We're about to play the Mighty Challenge, so grab a line. There are lines free. It's the third hour of the program. 6 past midnight, 6 past 10 in WA, South Australia and the Territory, 24 to midnight. We're all the way through the Pacific, where it's 6 past 3 in Tonga and Samoa. After 1 till 3.30 a.m. in Melbourne, by the way, this is important for you guys listening in Melbourne, the transmitter on 774 a.m. will be getting maintained. So there could be interruptions to broadcast on the 774 a.m. signal. So that's from 1 a.m. to 3.30 a.m. But alternatives, of course, if you've got digital, then go with that, or the ABC Listen app or Channel 25 on your telly. All right. Now, Soft Dog wanted to know before we... after the interview about whether sugar makes your memory worse, Soft Dog says, how on earth would your memory... would you test the memory of a rat anyway, huh? I don't know. Well, I want to know how to measure a rat's memory. You see, Nightlife is know everything. Andy's texted in saying, they put the rats in a maze and the ones that remember which way to get to the end nice and fast had less sugar. And the ones that took a lot longer to get through have forgotten the way and have eaten too much sugar. So, Andy, brilliant. You see the sorts of questions that we can answer. 1-300-800-222 is the number. Geo says, we're all getting older, Phil, and at the very same rate. Yes, well, let's talk about that in the last hour of the program. All right, we've got plenty on. And also I'd like to talk about older parenting in the last hour too. Are you an older parent of a young kid, or were your parents older when you were young? And how's that been too? Also, wacky ideas from think tanks today. What about this one from the Grattan Institute, which suggests that there are too many empty car parks in apartment buildings, and therefore they should build apartment blocks without car parks, which would make the apartments cheaper. Oh, really? Oh, really? You might have some views on that as well, all right? But in the meantime, if everyone is sitting ready, well, then so am I.
1: The Mighty Challenge.
0: Yes, 25 questions in 5 categories. Our categories tonight are category number 1, bread and circuses. Category number 2, country of origin. Category number 3, 80s pop. Category number 4, baseball. Category number 5, fears and phobias. All right, bread and circuses, country of origin, 80s pop, baseball, fears and phobias. All right, who's going to kick us off? Kaz from Northcote is first up. Kaz, g'day. Welcome to the Mighty Challenge.
2: Hi, Philip. Long time no talk. I want to ask you how the Welsh is going.
0: Well, yeah. My Welsh is rubbish.
2: Well, I just thought about you the other night because I was listening to this beautiful interview with Bryn Terfel.
0: Oh, yeah. The lovely Welsh tenor.
2: Oh, it was so beautiful. You could hear him, you know, like he could read a recipe too.
0: He would, he could.
2: But they've been replaying those beautiful interviews on ABC Classic, Margaret Throsby's celebration of 50 years. And there's been some, if anyone's interested, there's been some really lovely ones replayed.
0: There would have been some crackers, yeah. No, Bryn Terfel, he's a beautiful singer. I mean, he's kind of up there with Kim of Manham, you know, the voice of the Murray. Well, I'm going to put Bryn Terfel a bit ahead of Kim. I mean, Kim, sorry.
2: Oh, no, he's beautiful. And it was a beautiful interview. It was when he first came to, it was his first trip to Australia, 1999. That's how old it was.
0: Oh, yeah.
2: But when his career was just starting out. But, oh, it was just, yeah, it was so lovely.
0: Oh, isn't that great?
2: Yeah.
0: Is there a recording of Bryn Terfel singing Callan Lan? There probably is.
2: Sure, oh, would. Yes, yeah, there would be.
0: There would be. We'll dig it out. Thank you, Kaz. Yeah, no, my son-in-law, who's a Welshman, as everyone knows, has been diligently learning it. You see, because he grew up in the south of Wales where, you know, it's not so much spoken. Oh, well, nice. It is, but in the north of Wales, because it's spoken as, you know, the lingua franca.
2: When Bryn did this interview, he said that his son was 4, and he said, oh, he's still not speaking English yet, Margaret. there you go.
0: Yeah, well, that's what it's got to, you know, that's the go. And anyway, he says he's pretty fluent in it now, he's done it all off, you know, Duolingo or something like that.
2: Hey, let's have a few lessons.
0: Here's a bit of Bryn Terfel with Callan Lahn.

0: Well, if that doesn't get your blood going, Kaz.
1: Oh, it's so beautiful.
0: Brent Erfel with Cullen Lahn.
1: Wish you could have him on one night.
0: What do you like here? Bread and circuses, country of origin, 80s pop. Thank you for that, Kaz. I don't need any excuses to play these things. So bread and circuses, country of origin, 80s pop, fears and phobias, baseball.
1: Oh, I think I've rang on the wrong line of subjects for me. What's the first one? Did you say
0: bread,
1: my ear is getting a bit...
0: Bread and circuses.
1: Bread and circuses.
0: Hmm.
1: Yeah, that sounds a bit sort of unusual. And 80s pop would know. They'd be no good for me.
0: Country of origin, fears and phobias, baseball.
1: Well, I won't be touching baseball. Look, I'll try this bread and circuses.
0: Okay, bread and circuses
1: sounds
0: it
1: interesting.
0: Is.
1: Sounds interesting.
0: Question number one. Because of its shape, which bread has a name that means slipper in Italian?
1: Well, this is one for Joanna, isn't it? And I she won't be allowed to play, though, because she got that black...
0: She's in the wind bin.
1: Black magnet to add to all the other black magnets that she's got. A slipper because of its relationship. I'm not really up on Italian. I'll just retire thinking of Bryn.
0: Thanks, Kaz.
1: See ya.
0: Bye. Kaz from Northcote, no. Paul from Essendon. Hello, Paul.
2: Hi, how are you, Phil?
0: Pretty good, yeah. Question number one, bread and circuses. Because of its shape, which bread has a name that means slipper in Italian?
2: I would guess at croissant.
0: Not croissant. No, sorry, Paul. No, not croissant. No. Barbara from Falconbridge. G'day, Barb.
3: Hello.
0: Hello, hello.
3: Hey, I was thinking it could be bagel, but I'm a bit reluctant to jump in like I did last night, you know.
0: What do you reckon? Because of its shape, which bread has a name that means slipper in Italian?
3: I'll go for bagel.
0: No, it's not bagel. Sorry, Barb. See ya.
3: Never mind.
0: Bye. No, it's not bagel. On the text line, do we have correct answers on the text line? We've got a few. Natalie in Longwood East has got the right answer. Latif, that's not correct. Joyce in Perth has got it. Annette in Perth has also got it as well. Trev from Surface Paradise. Hi, Trev.
4: Oh, hello, Phil.
0: Question number one, bread and circuses. Because of its shape, which bread has a name that means slipper in Italian?
4: You know, I have no idea, but I'll have a guess. And just say pizza.
0: Not pizza. No, thank you, Trev. No, it's not. It's not pizza. Trevor from Croydon Park. Are the other Trev? G'day, Trev.
5: G'day, Phil. Yeah, I think it's something like spuffetta.
0: No, it's not spuffetta. No. Sorry, Trev. No, not spuffetta. No. Jim from Como. G'day, Jim.
6: Hello.
0: Hello. Yeah. Question number one. Because of its shape, which bread has a name that means slipper in Italian?
6: I think it's sia or ciabatta.
0: Ciabatta, yes, ciabatta. Ciabatta is the one word. Ciabatta, yes, it looks, well, it's shaped a bit like, you know, like something you'd put on. Question number two. All right, we're in bread and circuses. You can move, if you like, to country of origin, 80s pop, fears and phobias, or baseball.
6: Can we go to 80s pop, please?
0: 80s pop. Question number two. Quote, lying in my bed, I hear the clock tick and think of you. Are the opening lyrics of which Cyndi Lauper hit?
6: The Time After Time.
0: Correct.

0: Yes, all right. Jim?
1: Yeah?
0: Can you take that phone off speaker? Because that doesn't work for us.
1: Okay, sorry. Is that better?
0: No. Just take it off speaker.
1: It's off speaker.
0: Okay, that's better.
1: All right.
0: Okay, question number three. What do you want to do, 80s pop, Stan?
1: Yeah, let's start with 80s pop. Yeah, thank you.
0: What was Spandau Ballet's highest charting single in Australia?
1: Spandau Ballet. Gold?
0: Not gold, no. Sorry, Jim. Thank you. 1-300-800-222 is the number. Karen from Altona. Hello. G'day.
2: Hello.
0: Hello, Karen. What was Spandau Ballet's highest charting single in Australia?
2: I don't know. He had so many of them, didn't they? I'll say gold.
0: Not gold, no. Sorry, not gold. No, John from Pasco Vale. G'day, John.
3: How you doing, Phil?
0: Pretty good.
3: Yeah.
0: What was Spandau Ballet's highest charting single?
3: Well, I think I've got this, Dreamer.
0: No, not Dreamer. Sorry, John. No, not Dreamer. 80s pop. Chris in the Southern Waters had True. Ray in the Bay had True. No, it's not True. Pam from Campbelltown. Hi, Pam.
4: Yes, hello, Phil. How are you?

0: Daniel?
1: Pretty good. Pretty good.
0: Haven't heard you for a long time.
1: I know, Pam. Have you been all right?
0: Oh, I haven't been. I had a fall on Saturday.
1: Oh, no.
0: Yes, it's a hairdresser.
1: You fell over at the hairdresser?
0: I fell on the floor in the hairdresser's and I had
1: Hang
0: to
1: on.
0: Go to
1: how did you do that, Pam? Did you...
0: I slipped between two of my legs.
1: Yeah.
0: And my left leg went behind my right leg.
1: Oh, no. Yuck.
0: And a man, would you believe, comes past the shop quite often.
1: Mm.
0: And he came into the shop and he saw me on the floor. He grabbed me under my arms, both of my arms, and picked me up. He said, "Are you fine now?" I said, "I'm a bit startled how I was picked up, but thank you." And he said, "My pleasure." And he's a very nice man. He does a lot of help when people fall over in the shop. They don't know what causes it, but the floor's not slippery. But it was just an ordinary, not lino, it's just ordinary wood floor.
1: Well, I'm glad you're back. I'm glad you're back on your feet, Pam.
0: Not really. I'm not back in them. And I went to the doctor today to have an X-ray, and I've got to go and have one in my leg. My leg's gone real stiff.
1: Okay.
0: And they said, and the doctor said that no bones are broken, lucky, but
1: that's
0: going to be badly bruised on my leg.
1: That's a lucky thing. Hey, it Pam, tell me, what was Spandau Ballet's highest charting single in Australia?
0: I'd say Diamond.
1: Not Diamond, no.
0: Oh, gee.
1: Sorry,
0: all
1: Pam.
0: All the best to your family for the new year.
1: Thank you. Thank you, Pam.
0: And, sorry I'm a bit late.
1: That's all right. That's
0: I didn't
1: get
0: round to it at Christmas either because the three of us were sick with the virus.
1: Oh,
0: and
1: God.
0: Just recently in May, we just had another virus given to us. So we've already had our flu injection.
1: You've been in the wars, Pam, but I'm glad you're back on your feet, sort of. Thank you. 1-300-800-222 is the number. Annette from Argyle had gold. Nobody's got the right answer here. What was Spandau Ballet's highest charting single in Australia? Steve from Leicester. Hi, Steve.
2: Good morning, Phil.
1: What was Spandau Ballet's highest charting single in Australia? 80s pop is where we're at.
2: Now, you said someone had already said True, didn't you? You don't answer questions, of course.
1: I don't answer questions, but... I'll have to say no one has said that.
2: Then I'll say True.
1: Correct. Yes.
3: This

0: Yes, true. All righty, Steve, question number four. We're in 80s pop. You can stay there if you like. Or you could move.
1: School disco.
0: What do you want to do?
1: We'll stay.
0: 80s pop. Which song did Sting describe as, quote, a nasty little song about jealousy and surveillance and ownership?
1: That everyone plays at their wedding.
0: Which song? Which song did Sting describe as a nasty little song about jealousy and surveillance and ownership?
1: It's not right. I will follow you.
0: Not I will follow you. No. No, sorry, Steve. I thought you might get there with that, but that is not correct. 1-300-800-222. Line's free. You'll get through. Grab one. Grab a line. Joni in Preston. Hi, Joni.
2: Hi, Phil. How are you feeling about the Swans this year? You reckon we can go all the way?
0: I feel as though we're going to go all the way. Yeah, that's what I feel.
2: Mm. Yeah, me too.
0: We've got a big one this week, though, up against the Cats. Hey, which song did Sting describe as a nasty little song about jealousy and surveillance and ownership?
2: Roxanne?
0: No, it's not Roxanne. Sorry, mate. No, it's not.

0: Not a Roxanne. 1-300-800-222. We're in 80s pop. Which song did Sting describe as a nasty little song about jealousy and surveillance and ownership? Mike from Oak Park. Hello.
1: Hello.
0: Question number four. Which song did Sting describe as a nasty little song about jealousy and surveillance and ownership?
1: Is it me you're talking to?
0: Yes, Mike.
1: Oh, okay, sorry. I'll be watching you.
0: What's the song called?
1: I'll be watching you.
0: No. The song... No, I mean, we have to be Archie, the song... That's not what the song is called. It's not. Jules from Annesley. Annalie's got the right answer. Karen from Sydenham, good. Robin from South Plimpton, Jane from Homebush have all got the right answer. Vince from Maitland. Hi, Vince.
2: Hey, how you going?
0: Pretty good. Question four. Which song did Sting describe as a nasty little song about jealousy and surveillance and ownership?
2: Every Breath You Take.
0: Correct. Yes, the song is called, not I'll Be Watching You, but Every Breath You Take.

0: Yeah, soft dog says, I'm not sure that the police is pop genre. righto, Vince, what do you want to do for question five? Stay in 80s pop or you could move?
1: What are the other options?
0: You could go baseball, fears and phobias, bread and circuses, country of origin.
1: I'll stay in the 80s pop.
0: Okay, 80s pop it is. Which 1988 song by INXS reached number one on the Billboard Hot 100 in the US?
1: Kick?
0: No, it wasn't. No, thank you. No. Tony from Canberra. Hi, Tony.
2: Yeah, man. I'm speculating Never Tear Us Apart.
0: No, it's not Never Tear Us Apart. No. Nick from Bunyong. Hi, Nick. G'day, Nick. Have we got Nick? Yeah, we do. Hello, Nick. Hi, Nick. We got you.
3: Yeah, is it Original Sin?
0: No, it's not Original Sin. No, sorry. Thank you. 1-300-800-222. Has anybody got this? And Harry in the Bay had Original Sin. No. Anybody else got this? I don't think so. Lek in Borough. Hello, Lek.
4: Hi, Phil.
0: Question number five.
4: Lovely. Lovely that you were talking about Welsh. My husband and I went to Penwortham, mm-hmm. which is about 40 k's southeast of Borough.
0: Mm-hmm.
4: And it's all named after Welsh area. It's really funny when you were talking about Welsh. Welsh
0: because all those Welsh and Cornish miners came over to Borough.
4: Yeah, I know. Mm-hmm. But Penwortham's about 40 k's southeast of Borough. And there's the most excellent restaurant there that wins all sorts of awards. I had escargot, coquille Saint-Jacques, and
0: Well, delicious. Now, Lek, tell me this song. Which 1988 song by INXS reached number one on the Billboard Hot 100 in the US?
4: Well, I thought I'm thinking "Dream on, Black Boy," "Dream on, White Girl."
0: No.
4: Wake up to a brand new day. I know it's not that, but I had about 55 answers correctly prior to this, of course, as everyone else does.
0: All right, Lek, thank you, mate. We'll have to move on, but preset the call. Lines are free if you want to grab one. Vicky from Nowra. Hi, Vicky.
5: Hi, how are you going?
0: Pretty good. Tonight? Which 1988 song by INXS reached number one on the Billboard Hot 100 in the US?
5: In 1988, I'm thinking Black and White.
0: Is that your answer?

0: Yes.
1: No, it's not black and white. No, it's not black and white. It's the big one. Kirsty in the Marsh has got it. Annette from Perth has got it. Yes. Corinna in Shell Harbour. No. Jeff the Truckee has what you need. No. Jane in Diamond Creek's got the right answer. 1-300-800-222 is my number. We're up to question five. We're in 80s pop. That's the category, 80s pop. Which 1988 song by INXS reached number one on the Billboard Hot 100 in the US? Helen from Adelaide. Hello, Helen.
2: Hi, Phil. How are you going?
1: Pretty good. What are we after?
2: I think it's from the Kick album, Need You Tonight.
1: Yes, correct. It is from the Kick album, Need You Tonight.

0: Yes. All right. Well, there's one left in 80s pop, Helen, but you could move somewhere else if you like. Bread and Circuses, Country of Origin, Fears and Phobias, or Baseball?
1: Let's go Fears and Phobias.
0: Fears and Phobias. Question number six. A growing condition in the modern world, nomophobia, is the fear of losing what?
1: Nomophobia.
0: Is the fear of losing what?
1: Nomophobia. Oh, you got me on that one. It's too...
0: It's a growing condition in the modern world.
1: In the modern world.
0: Mm.
1: Not on my something or other. I don't know.
0: No.
1: I'll pass it on, Phil. Thank you.
0: Good on you, Helen. Thank you. Bye-bye. Kane from Carlton. G'day, Kane.
2: G'day, Philip. How are you?
0: Very good. a growing condition in the modern world, nomophobia, is the fear of losing what?
2: I don't know. My tongue-in-cheek answer is the moustache, losing your moustache, nomo.
0: Oh, no.
2: But then I was like, is it hair? modern world. Is it fear of losing your phone?
0: What's your answer?
2: Oh, gosh, I've gone all over the shop. I hope none of them are right. I'm just going to say fear of losing your phone.
0: Correct. Yes, it is.
2: Modern world.
0: The modern world is a crazy place. Question number seven. We're in fears and phobias. Or you could. There's one left in 80s pop if you want.
2: Oh, yeah, let's do 80s pop.
0: All right, question number seven. In 1982, Kamal became, I knew you would react like that. In 1982, Kamal became the first artist to record which song that would later be a 1989 number one hit for Bette Midler.
2: But
0: Kamal was the first to record it.
2: Bette Midler. No, I've got no idea. I've seen Kamal in nearly every op shop I've ever attended in the state, but I haven't read the track listing too regularly, unfortunately.
0: Thank you, Kane.
2: No worries.
0: See you, man. I knew you wouldn't like this. 1-300-800-222. Steve from Audialic had fears of losing your mobile phone. Yes, correct. Jim in Campbelltown's got the right answer here. So has Adrian. So has Elaine from Croydon South. Marie in Yeppoon. Tracy from Witchyproof had also had your phone. Okay, 1-300-800-222. In 1982, Kamal became the first person to record which song that would later be a 1989 number one hit for Bette Midler? Who knows the answer? 1-300-800-222. We're making heavy weather of this. Corinna in Shell Harbour, correct. Annette from Perth. Pandora from Beechworth will know the answer to this. G'day, Pandora.
3: Hey, Phil, how are you?
0: Very well. Very well. Although we're going like treacle here, aren't we? In 1982.
3: We had a few nights like that this week.
0: What's that? Did we have? I know. Yeah, I know. In 1982, Kamal became the first person to record which song that would later be a 1989 number one hit for Bette Midler.
3: I'm thinking it's Wind Beneath My Wings.
0: Correct. Here he is.

0: Yes, there you go. See, there you go, Pandora.
1: Well, but how lovely was how he did that flying higher than an eagle bit. That was that was a moment in time that I will treasure.
0: Gary in Perth says, Phil, I would have to be Wind Beneath My Wings. But Colleen Hewitt did the best version. I don't think I've heard that. Okay. Steve from
1: We can't get into an argument with that best version.
0: No, I know. I agree. Question number eight. Well, no more 80s pop, so we've got no more of that. Country of origin, bread and circuses, baseball, fears and phobias.
1: I don't like any of them. Bread and circuses.
0: Bread and circuses. Okay, that's the category. Remember that. First broadcast on the 5th of October, 1969... Wither, Canada, is the first episode of which British TV series? The category is bread and circuses.
1: Only Fools and Horses, that's anything I can think of.
0: No.
1: No,
0: not correct.
1: Farewell.
0: Not correct. Thanks, Pandora. Bye-bye. 1-300-800-222. Adrian, yes, that's correct. That is correct. Anybody else? 1-300-800-222. Kane from Carlton says, that's a good bit of trivia, that, about Kamal. Wowee. It'll go into the back pocket for future knowledge for sure. Hope he got paid handsomely. Yeah, I don't know. I don't know how much he would have made out of it. I guess. No, Pat from the Point, it's not the Great British Bake Off. No. 1-300-800-222. Anybody know the answer to this? Question number eight. We're in bread and circuses. First broadcast on the 5th of October, 1969. Wither, Canada is the first episode of which British TV series? All right. You'll get through if you want one. We're making slow progress with this. Cameron in Montrose in Tassie's got the right answer. Daniel from Morford Vale. Correct. Yeah, now everyone's onto it now. Margot from Wangaratta says bread. No. Jules from Annalise says bread. No, it's not bread. Bread and Circuses is the category. First broadcast on the 5th of October 1969. Wither, Canada is the first episode of which British TV series? Anybody want to help me here? 1-300-800-222. Come on, give us a crack. Somebody must know the answer to this. Bread and circuses is the category, which should also provide you, I guess, with a clue. Steve from Audialic, guess correct. Robin, correct. Jude from Kadena. Jim in Campbelltown, also correct. Josh is travelling Australia, says, Phil, I once saw Kamal and Bette Midler live at the Crown. Oh, okay, there you go. Lozzie from Huntley in Victoria's got the right answer here. Cam from Innaloo, yes, it is. That's correct. Babs in Ringwood's got it. Come on, someone give us an answer here on the phone line. 1-300-800-222. First broadcast on the 5th of October, 1969, Wither, Canada is the first episode of which British TV series? Bread and circuses is the category. Sam from Harvey. Hello, Sam.
2: Oh, that was quick.
0: Yeah, I know. It's good. I know. We've got a dearth of contestants here, Sam. What do you reckon?
2: What was the question again?
0: First broadcast on the 5th of October, 1969. Wither, Canada is the first episode of which British TV series? We're in a category called

0: Nope. Peter from Yamana Beach. G'day, Peter. Hi, Peter. Hello, Peter. Come in. I'll put you on hold just in case you can hear us and we can't hear you. Julie, the locksmith.
1: Hello.
0: Hello, Julie.
1: Hello.
0: Help me out here. Bread and circuses. First yeah, broadcast.
1: It's a bit of a what the kind of.
0: First broadcast on the 5th of October 1969. Wither Canada is the first episode of which British TV series?
1: Monty Python.
0: Correct, yes. Monty Python's Flying Circus.
1: Yes.
0: Very good. All righty, question number 9.
1: Can I change category? I rang up specifically because you have a category on phobias, and I have a clinically diagnosed phobia that nobody else seems to have.
0: Oh, really? Are you allowed to say what it is, Julie?
1: Well, why wouldn't I be allowed to say what it is?
0: Oh, well, I mean,
1: It's like it's so hardcore that I faint sometimes, like from the fear.
0: Really?
1: And nobody else, I've never been able to find anybody else that has the same fear to the same degree. It's of underwater swimming pool lights.
0: Gee, that's weird, Julie.
1: I know, it's weird. And the thing is, right, that if they're out of the water, no problem, actually.
0: So if you're sitting in your lounge room looking at the light, that's fine.
1: Yeah, yeah. But sometimes, like, I'll see a magazine, a picture of and it makes me break out in a cold sweat if there's a light in a picture in a magazine in a pool.
0: But the light has to be in a pool.
1: Yes. Yeah.
0: What about street lights on a rainy night?
1: They're quite pretty. And the thing is, people go, "Oh, is it about the electricity?" And I'm like, "No, actually, I prefer them on so I can see where they are. It's not about the electricity."
0: Do you like swimming pools?
1: I was about 5 months old, they reckon. And I got spooked by the one in my grandparents' pool, and it's just gotten bigger since because I've reinforced this fact that there's something to be afraid of. And
0: do you like swimming pools?
1: I've just not been able to break it, so I've made it part of my personality.
0: Do you get into swimming pools generally, Julie?
1: I have to check them out first. I have to walk around them twice. Make sure I know if there is lights where they are, and I can't do laps in the swimming pool that has lights.
0: Generally, Julie, I think I'd stay away from swimming.
1: I love swimming. That's the thing. You see, I love swimming.
0: Okay.
1: It's really intense. And I went to therapy and everything, and I couldn't do what they suggested to do, which was to just go to a pool I'd never been to before and jump in. And I'm like, I'm sorry, I can't do that. And I put my money on the table and left. I just couldn't do it.
0: Gee whiz. Hey, Julie, question number 9, fears and phobias.
1: Yeah.
0: Pluviophobia is a fear of which meteorological condition?
1: Meteorological or meteorological?
0: Meteorological as in weather, yeah.
1: Oh, so meteorology, okay. Rain? Fear of rain?
0: Meteorology, that's right. I don't want meteorology. Yeah,
1: So if you're a meteorologist, you're into the weather, and if you're a meteorologist, then you're into the stars.
0: Yeah, no, I don't want stars.
1: Right.
0: Pluviophobia is a fear of which meteorological condition?
1: It's either rain or snow. I'm going to go with rain.
0: Correct.
1: Yes.
0: Rain is correct. All righty, fears and phobias. Question number 10.
1: Okay.
0: Hexaconta hexaphobia.
1: What?
0: I'll say it again. Hexaconta hexaphobia is a fear of which number?
1: Oh, it's something in the quite large numbers of.
0: Hexaphobia.
1: Like 770,777 or something.
0: No.
1: Because oc is 8, and so I think I don't know. I'm bummed out.
0: Thanks, Julie.
1: Okay.
0: See ya. Bye-bye. Rose from Redcliffe. Hi, Rose.
2: Hello, Phil.
0: Question number 10 we're up to. Hexaconta hexaphobia is a fear of which number?
2: 8.
0: Not 8.
2: Oh, bugger.
0: No, it's not 8. Peter from Yamana, have we got you back there, Peter?
3: Yes, we have. I dropped out. Was that question Monty Python?
0: Yes, it was. Monty Python's Flying Circus. Yeah.
3: Okay. All right, I'm going to guess this one. Excuse me. 10?

0: No, it's not tin.
1: Okay.
0: No, there is. You could probably work this out. Shane from Engadine says, I need a locksmith. Is Julie available to change my letterbox lock? It's one of those barrel locks. Thank you. Well, I'm sure she could figure it out, Shane, but Julie lives far away from you. Jane from Homebush had pluviophobia, fear of rain. Stella from Bayswater's got the right answer here. Annette from Gables has got the right answer. What is hexaphobia? A fear. Oh, it's a fear of which number? Not as hard as it may seem. Adam from Geelong.
2: G'day, mate. How are you?
0: Pretty good. What's the number?
2: Oh, my best guess would be 666.
0: Correct. Yes. 666. 666. The fear of 666 is hexacosio, hexaconta, hexaphobia. Question number 11. We're in fears and phobias. You can move to baseball or bread and circuses or country of origin.
2: Bread and circus.
0: Bread and circuses. Question number 11. Which famous fighter pilot commanded the World War I German fighting wing known as the Flying Circus?
2: Was the Red Baron?
0: Correct, yes. Manfred von Richthofen, the Red Baron, commanded the fighting wing known as the Flying Circus. Question number 12, Adam.
2: Yes.
0: Staying with Britain circuses?
2: Yeah, let's go.
0: Which number appears on the logo for Tip Top Bakeries?
2: Five.
0: Not five. No. Sorry, Adam. No. Christian on the Gold Coast. Oh, g'day, Christian.
3: No. Oh, no.
0: Which number? Which number appears on the logo for Tip Top Bakeries?
3: If you... Oh, bakeries. Five. What am I going to say it now? 10.
0: No, not 10. Not 10. This is not as hard as it seems if you know about Tip Top, I think. Jim in Campbelltown, correct, yes. Di from Mandurah, correct. Pat from The Point, correct. Adrian from Bella Vista, correct. Brian from Mile End, correct. Jim in Campbelltown, good. Anybody else want to help me? Question number 12. Which number appears on the logo for Tip Top Bakeries? 1-300-800-222 is the number. All right, line's free. I don't know the nation. Is the nation's phone system collapsed? 1-300-800-222. Give us a call. Which number appears on the logo for Tip Top Bakeries? Jim in Campbelltown. That's correct. That's where you get the number from. Yes. Anybody want to help us out here? 1-300-800-222 is the number. Somebody, this I thought this was one of those earworms that was in everyone's head. Maybe not. Maybe not. Lynn the Queenslander had the Red Baron. Yes, so did Jane from Homebush have the Red Baron. Jason from Camden. Hello, Jason.
4: Hi, Philip. How are you?
0: Pretty good. Which number appears on the logo for Tip Top Bakeries?
4: I'm going to take a guess at number one.
0: Correct, because...
4: they're the Tip Top.
0: No, good on your mum. Tip Top's the one, isn't it?
4: Oh, the one. Yeah, I actually did some casual work there back one day years ago, and it's probably stuck.
0: There we go. All right, question number 13. We're in bread and circuses, if you like, or you can move to country of origin or fears and phobias or baseball.
4: Oh, look, it's been lucky so far, so we'll stay with breads and circuses.
0: Okay, last one in bread and circuses. In 1982... Miguel Vasquez made the first successful quadruple somersault using which piece of circus equipment?
4: The luck's probably going to run out. I guess the trapeze.
0: Correct. Yes, the trapeze. Very good. He did. He did. 1, 2, 3, 4, 5. That's the end of bread and circuses. So we've got country of origin, fears and phobias, or baseball.
4: Baseball.
0: What's the most commonly stolen base in Major League Baseball?
4: Stolen base would probably be second base.
0: Correct. Very good. Yes, second base. Excellent work. Question number 15, baseball. What's the usual number of innings in a game of baseball, Jason?
4: Usually it's 9.
0: Correct. Nice. Heavens above! Heavens above! Yeah. This is unprecedented tonight. It's been very slow.
4: It's a Jason world record. I'll tell you that much.
0: Hang on, 1, 2, 3. There you go. You've got 2 in baseball, correct? And you've got 2 in Britain. So you've on 4.
4: I know. Oh,
0: look at this.
4: Wonders never cease.
0: Jason from Camden. Hang on. See, now here come the police to pick you up. That's right.
4: I know. Well, yeah, they've shot the other way, so I think I'm out of trouble.
0: Oh, good. Question 16, baseball. Staying here?
4: Yeah, staying here.
0: Which New York team has won a record-breaking 27 World Series titles?
4: I wonder if it's a trick. I'm going to guess Yankees.
0: Correct. Yes, the New York Yankees. The Baseball World Series, their funnily named World Series. Question number 17. question number 17, baseball.
4: We'll stick with baseball.
0: Which baseball player was nicknamed Bambino and the Sultan of Swing?
4: Would that be Babe Ruth?
0: Correct, it would be Babe Ruth. Wow.
4: And I'll see if I can clean up baseball now.
0: One left in baseball. You've got 6. You've got 6 here, Jason.
4: Yes. Amazing.
0: The Australian women's baseball team is nicknamed after which precious stones?
4: I think this is where I come unstuck, but I'm going to say sapphires.
0: Oh, no. We come to an end. That's a pity.
4: We come to an end.
0: But that's, that's very good. Very good work. Good on you. Thanks, Jason. Bye bye. Soft Dog says that sound was the police turning off the lights in the pool. That's very funny, Soft Dog. Good on you. Brian from Mile End. That's not correct. Jim in Campbelltown. That's not correct. Leroy in Penrith. Everyone's going for no. Everyone's got the wrong end of the horse here. Cameron from South Perth. G'day, Cameron.
1: Hey, good morning.
0: We're in baseball, last one. The Australian women's baseball team is nicknamed after which precious stones?
1: Opal.
0: Not opals, no. No, they're not the opals. Lots of people going in on that one. It's not the opals. Peter from Elmore. Hello, Peter.
5: G'day, Phil. How are you?
0: Not bad. The Australian women's baseball team is nicknamed after which precious stones?
5: Not really sure. I'll say the diamonds, but I'm
0: no, it's not the diamonds. Netball. Not the diamonds, no. That's netball. Sienna in Adelaide. Hi, Sienna.
6: Oh. Hi, Phil.
0: Hi. The Australian women's baseball team is nicknamed after which precious stones?
6: Oh, I was going to say diamonds, but
0: no,
6: then
0: not diamonds. No. Not diamonds.
6: Yeah, I'm not sure. I rang up for the tip top question, but then the other caller got like 5 questions by the time I even got through. So.
0: Sorry, yeah. Sienna, but thank you That's for calling. Okay. Thank you for calling. We've needed people like you tonight, Sienna.
6: That's okay.
0: Well, you may as well say, you may as well give us a precious stone.
6: I don't know, amethyst?
0: No, they're not the amethysts.
6: Yeah, sorry. That's all right.
0: See you, Sienna. Bye-bye. Thank you. Lynn the Queenslander, no, they're not the rubies, no. Garth in Brisbane's got the right answer. Brian from Marlene, diamonds, as in the baseball diamonds. No, darn it. No, but because the diamonds are the netball players, aren't they? Are they I think. Question number 18. We're in baseball. The Australian women's baseball team is nicknamed after which precious stones? Josh, travelling Australia, correct. Jeff from the truckie says, surely it's the diamonds. No, it's not. No, it's not. We're in baseball, not netball. In baseball, right? The Australian women's baseball team is nicknamed after which precious stones? 1-300-800-222. We have lines free. Please answer. And please tell me the answer. The Australian women's baseball team, what's their nickname? What precious stone? It's not diamonds. It's not opals. Anybody? Steve from the truckie says opals. No. Ed, correct. That is correct, yes. Hillary, no, it's not opals. Stella from Bayswater has got the right answer. Annette from Gable says, I didn't know we had a women's baseball team. Well, that's fair enough too, I suppose. The Australian women's baseball team is nicknamed after which precious stone? Stephen Rockingham. G'day, Steve.

0: What do you reckon?
1: Everybody said all the other ones. I'm gonna go. I don't know, emeralds or something like that.
0: Emeralds, correct. Yes, they are the Emeralds. The Australian women's baseball team is the Emeralds. All righty. Okay, we've got fears and phobias or country of origin. Five left in country of origin and four in fears and phobias. So
1: I'll
0: nine.
1: go country of origin.
0: Country of origin. The streaming music service Spotify originated in which Scandinavian country?
1: I'll go Sweden.
0: Correct, it was. It's in Sweden. All right, we're up to question number 20. Country of origin. We've got four here and one left in fears and phobias for
1: Country of origin, we'll stick with it.
0: country of origin. In which South American country did the lambada dance originate?
1: I'll go Brazil.
0: Correct. Yes, it was.
1: Okay.
0: It was in Brazil. All
1: Jeez.
0: right. Now, hang on. We've got one, two, three, four questions left here. One, two, three, four. So we're up to question 22.
1: Yeah, I'll stick with them. Country of origin, I'm on a roll.
0: Oh, hang on, no, we've got two more left here. Sorry. Well, one, two, three. Yeah. No, we've got five left. One, two, three, four, five. Okay, so we're up to question number 21. Country of origin. In which Asian country does Kingfisher beer originate?
1: Kingfisher.
0: Where would you get a Kingfisher?
1: Well, I'd like to say Thailand.
0: Not Thailand, no. Sorry, Steve. No, not Thailand. Anne Marie from Dandenong. Hello, Anne Marie.
2: Hello there, Bill. Hello, everyone.
0: Hello.
2: Oh, yeah,
0: Question
2: this
0: 12.
2: quiz. Oh.
0: Yes, I know. One, two. What do you reckon? In which Asian country does Kingfisher beer originate?
2: I'm going to say Vietnam.
0: Not Vietnam, no. Sorry, not Vietnam. Bet from Barmer in South Australia. G'day, Bet.
3: Hi, how are you?
0: Pretty good.
3: Oh, excuse me.
0: That's
3: It's
0: all
3: all
0: right.
3: right.
0: That's all
3: If I
0: right.
3: was a horse, they'd shoot me. Oh, I've been dying for the last 12 days, and it's like, oh my God.
0: Have you lasted that long? Good, you're lingering, Bet.
3: I
0: Oh dear.
3: Oh God.
0: Dear, oh dear. I don't reckon you'll last the night. The way
3: Oh.
0: question 21, we're up to. In which Asian country does Kingfisher beer originate?
3: I should know because I used to own a bottle depot, but Kingfisher beer. Indonesia?
0: Not Indonesia. No. Thanks, Bet. See ya. Good luck. Good luck with making it to the morning. Tanya from Mandurah. G'day, Tanya.
4: How's it going?
0: Pretty good. Where would you get Kingfisher from? Which Asian country does
4: I'm
0: Kingfisher
4: just going
0: beer
4: to
0: come?
4: take a guess and go with Malaysia.
0: No, it's not Malaysia. No. No, it's not Malaysia. Soft dog says, can you ask Beck to die quietly? I'll pass it on. Margaret from Newcastle. Hi, Margaret.
5: Oh, hi, Phil. I think it's India.
0: Yes. In which Asian country does Kingfisher beer originate? It's India. All right, we've got one, two, three, four left. Country of origin or fears and phobias?
5: Fears and phobias. Thanks, Phil.
0: Fears and phobias. Argyrophobia.
5: Oh, God.
0: Argyrophobia is a fear of which metal?
5: Argon.
0: Ar
5: Argon?
0: Ar no, it's not argon. No, sorry, Margaret. No, it's not argon. Graham from Perth. G'day, Graham.
6: G'day, Philip. Excuse me.
0: Argyrophobia is a fear of which metal?
6: Gold?
0: No, not gold. Not
6: Thank you.
0: gold. Okay, thank you. Someone had to say gold, I guess. Charlie from Mount Druitt. G'day, Charlie.
7: G'day, mate. How's your night been?
0: Well, it's been a bit slow, Charlie. We've been struggling to get a few answers here.
7: Yeah, but that makes the night more interesting.
0: Argyrophobia is a fear of which metal?
7: Argyrophobia.
0: Argyrophobia.
7: Lead.
0: Not lead. Sorry, Charlie. Thank you. Not lead. Michael from Chester.

0: And then Cumnock had silver as well. All righty, we've got the latest news and then we shall continue.
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2: ABC News with David Rollins. Australia is experiencing its largest recorded diphtheria outbreak, with about 220 cases detected across several states and territories. Most infections have been recorded in the Northern Territory and Western Australia, with additional cases now confirmed in South Australia and Queensland. Authorities are investigating a possible diphtheria-related death in the NT. The chair of biostatistics at Adelaide University, Professor Adrian Esterman, is urging Australians to check whether they've had a booster vaccine in the past decade.
3: Check to see if you've had a diphtheria booster in the last 10 years. If you haven't, go see your GP and get one. But, I mean, it's not particularly important because of this current outbreak, because 98% of all cases at the moment are in very remote or remote areas, Indigenous areas.
2: US Secretary of State Marco Rubio has offered a new relationship with Cuba in his first address to the island nation in the role. It comes as US media reports the Justice Department will unveil charges against veteran leader Raul Castro. Here's the BBC's Will Grant.
4: Raul Castro is pretty much untouchable from their point of view. He is one of the original generation of revolutionaries. He was on the Granma in the 1950s, the boat from which Cuban exiles returned to the island to defeat the dictatorship of Fulgencio Batista in 1959. He's on the very, very ground floor of the Cuban Revolution. He created it, was one of its creators. So that will harden their position, the idea that a 94-year-old man is basically being threatened with indictment, criminal charges in the United States over something that took place in the 1990s.
2: An expert in US politics says Republican primary results for the upcoming midterm elections were a win for loyalists to President Donald Trump. The most notable result was outspoken Trump critic Thomas Massey losing to a Trump-backed challenger in the state of Kentucky. Mr. Massey played an important role in pressuring the president to sign off on a bill calling for the release of all files relating to the late convicted pedophile Jeffrey Epstein. Dr. Catherine Robeson from the United States Study Center says it shows the Republican Party is controlled by Trump.
5: Trump really focused on trying to unseat Massey. He was quite upset. The figurehead of, as Trump calls them, the rhinos, the Republicans in name only. So this really demonstrated that Trump has excellent control of his base.
2: A pedophile will be released from jail when his sentence expires next month, despite a bid by the South Australian government to keep him behind bars indefinitely. Leah McLennan reports from Adelaide.
6: Peter Liddy is one of South Australia's most notorious pedophiles. He was convicted of the sexual abuse of boys at the Brighton Surf Lifesaving Club in the 1980s. Liddy has been in custody since he was handed a 25-year sentence in 2001. But with that sentence coming to an end, the South Australian government had been trying to keep him in jail indefinitely. Today, in South Australia's Supreme Court, Justice Rachel Gray approved his release on 6 months' home detention under strict conditions. They include not going near children, not going within 50 metres of a school or playground, and not using the internet.
2: The management of dingoes in national parks will be scrutinised in a new New South Wales government inquiry. Cathy Adams reports.
7: Dingoes are the only native animal not protected under the Biodiversity Conservation Act. Now, the Upper House Animal Welfare Committee will look at how dingoes are classified, managed and conserved in national parks. The inquiry will look at the genetic status of dingoes, how they contribute to the environment, their cultural significance to First Nations people, and how Indigenous knowledge could be more effectively incorporated into dingo conservation practices. Submissions are open until Friday, July 17.
2: In sport, Australian women's soccer coach Joe Montemurro says he's using next month's friendlies against Mexico to narrow the focus ahead of next year's World Cup in Brazil. Star names Mary Fowler, Ellie Carpenter and Sam Kerr have all been named in the Matildas squad, as has 17-year-old Adelaide United goalkeeper

0: owner Malag. Montemuro says she's a promising talent for the future.
1: We've monitored her progress through her club, but more importantly, I had a good look at the Under-20 Asian Cup, and she really suited the style we want to play, and we just felt that now's an opportunity to see where she's at.
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3: Isolated light showers about Gippsland, mostly cloudy in the south of the state, but mostly clear in the north. A cool day with light to moderate southerly winds expected, becoming light and variable by the evening. In Leongatha, a cloudy day, a low of 7, a top of 16, and Bendigo, partly cloudy, a low of 5, a maximum of 17.
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0: Yes, well, hello and how are you? Philip Clark with you on ABC Radio. This is Night Live and we're into the last hour of the program. How are you? Hope you're well. Thanks for dropping in. 6 past 1, 6 past 11 in Western Australia, South Australia and the Northern Territory, 24 to 1. We're right through the Pacific as well. From now till 3:30 a.m. in Melbourne, could be some problems in Melbourne with the transmitter on 774 a.m. All right. Now, you can pick us up on digital or the ABC Listen app or Channel 25. So there's lots of other ways to listen, but from now till 3:30 a.m. in Melbourne. 1-300-800-222 is my number. Issues of the day coming up. Whatever issues you want to raise, if there are things in the budget you still want to talk about, that's fine. Grab a line there. An increasing number of Australians live in apartments. Some think tanks have suggested that not everyone needs a car park. Should every home have a car park, do you think? Also, this question of when you choose to have children is a complicated one, I know, but figures suggest that an increasing number of people are leaving it until later in life to get it, to have a family. I wonder whether you're an older parent of a young kid or were your parents older when you were young and how was it? Share those stories with me too. 1-300-800-222. You might have a weird phobia as well. Speaking of fears and phobias, we've had some crackers tonight, haven't we? Perhaps Julie the locksmith's fear of swimming pool lights. You might have some too. 1-300-800-222 is the number. All right, shall we? We'll get into that in a moment, but first up, a little matter we need to conclude called
1: the Mighty Challenge.
0: And Michael from Chester Hill was up on deck. He only needs two more to win the magnet for the night. G'day, Michael.
2: Hey, how are you?
0: Oh, I'm all right, yeah. Now, we're in a category called Country of Origin.
2: Oh, no, I know, and like I said, I was a bit dreading this. Can I just quickly give a shout-out to a couple of friends? I know they love the quiz, so I just wanted to say hi from Michael. I haven't, you know.
0: Who are we saying hi to, Michael?
2: I think it's Frank and Dave.
0: What do you mean you think it's Frank and Dave?
2: Well, I haven't.
0: Didn't you say a couple of friends? I mean, Michael.
2: it's a complicated story. Okay. Let's not go into it.
0: Question 24, country of origin.
2: Okay.
0: The Birkenstock shoe brand originated in which European country?
2: Well, I know there's a Dr. Martin's boots. Great song by Alexis Sale. Cheers to all the young ones fans out there. But, Birkenstock. Could I just hear that one more time?
0: Michael, which country?
2: Oh, look, I'll just take an absolute stab in the dark and say Germany.
0: Correct. Yes, it is.
2: Oh!
0: The Birkenstock shoe brand did originate in Germany. All right, here we go.

0: Go, all right.
1: You surprised?
0: For the magnet, question 25. The Rhine River originates in which country?
1: Surely this is... it's a European country, isn't it? Surely the Rhine. But where it originates... I'm almost tempted to say Germany again, but I don't think that's right. Well, I'll just wish everybody a good night and all say right. Austria?
0: Not Austria, no. Sorry, Michael, no. It's not Austria, no. Which means that someone here can do Bradbury. Is it going to be Evan from Perth? Hi, Evan.
2: Hey, Phil, how are you?
0: Good. The chance to do a Bradbury. The Rhine River originates in which country?
2: Well, I feel like I want to say the obvious one, but I might take the same path as Michael and I'll have a stab at Switzerland.
0: Switzerland is correct. Yes, you could have ruled out Germany because Germany was where Birkenstocks came from. We weren't going to have two Germans.
2: It wouldn't be the strangest thing.
0: No, that's true. Well, there you go, Evan. Stephen Bradbury did it, and so have you.
2: Yeah, first-time caller as well. So
0: hey, you're a first-time... Oh, come on. How good's that? Well done. Evan, a first-time caller. Well, we've had a good two nights, apart from the fact that no one wants to answer any questions. But we've got Joanna from Newcastle last night wins the Black Magnet with 10 in a row. And Evan from Perth, a first-time caller, comes in and does a Bradbury on us and wins with question 25 on his first ever crack. Evan, that's great news. Terrific. Good on you.
2: Thanks, Phil. I was actually lucky because I tried. It was actually my third attempt to call.
0: Oh.
2: I was actually calling up for Monty Python, but my Bluetooth kept playing up. So it rang and then I couldn't hear, so it cut out. But I got through in the end.
0: Good on you. Thanks, Evan. Don't hang up. Hang on and we'll get some details from you. And I appreciate that. Thank you. Yes, we probably needed Evan a bit earlier. We have had plenty of answers on the text line, which I don't mind. But, hey, people, we also need you to ring. 1-300-800-222 is the number. Jane from Homebush had Switzerland. Lynn the Queensland had Nepal. No, the Rhine does not originate in Nepal. Josh had Switzerland too. Sam in Clare had Poland. Oh, yeah. Well, I kind of could, I suppose, in a way. Harry in the Bay had Switzerland. Paul from North of Troy had Switzerland as well. Lynn, the Queensland, also had... Plenty of people had Germany as answers too. Nice work, everyone. I know it's been a bit slow.
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0: All right, issues of the day, 1-300-800-222. Lines are free. What do you think? Older parenting, you might like to share some stories about that. If you were maybe the child of older parents or are an older parent yourself, what do you think? And tell me what it has been like. Maybe you're the reverse and you had kids when you were much younger and wish you'd left it until you're a little more secure in your life or career. Give me a call, 1-300-800-222. Happy to talk about the budget and happy to talk about if you've got a weird phobia. Julie the locksmith had a fear of swimming pool lights. Wow. You might have something too. Give us a call. Annie in Melbourne says, what's happening to transmission? Phil, just a loud ping. Yeah, no, the transmitter, I have been telling you about this, in Melbourne from 1 till 3.30 is... on the blink because it's not on the blink, but they're doing maintenance on it. So listen to us on Channel 25 or on digital radio or stream us off the website or on the Listen app too. All right. 1-300-800-222. 1-300-800-222 is the number. The 774 app is not working. Okay. All right. Let's get into some issues of the day. Love to talk. Plenty of time to do it after madness.

0: Yeah, Madness, they had a big hit with that and lots of other songs too, didn't they? Madness, good band. They didn't write it, actually, no. 1-300-800-222 is the number if you would like to call. We're Issues of the Day.
1: Issue of the Day.
0: Yeah, Labi Siffre was the artist who wrote the song. But Madness had the bigger hit. 1-300-800-222 is my number. Plenty of things to talk about. We can talk about the budget. We can talk about phobias. Someone said, you didn't ask Julia what her phobia was called. This was Julia who had a phobia of swimming pool lights. No, I didn't, actually. Does it have a name? And later parenting. Maybe you are a parent in later life and the joys, the private joys of that, or maybe you were a child of our older parents too. How was that too? Because statistically, of course, we are getting older as parents. Parents are getting older, literally. The question of when you choose to have children is a complicated one, I know. But in many cases, people are leaving into their late 40s or later. Obviously, different choices here available for men and women, but there are medical complexities around. I agree. Well aware of that. But I wonder whether you are an older parent of a younger child, or were your parents older when you were young? 1-300-800-222 is the number. Plenty of topics. Don't mind. Love to have a chat. That's it. Jen on the Gold Coast. G'day, Jen.
2: Oh, yes. Good morning, Phil.
0: Hello.
2: I wanted to make a comment on the budget. It's this constant reduction in immigration that's been promulgated by the Liberal Party and One Nation Party. Mm. I would just remind people, and half my family lives in Germany, is that in 2015 and 2016, Angela Merkel, when she was the Chancellor of Germany, took in 1 million Syrian refugees.
0: She did.
2: In one hit. She didn't have 1 million houses waiting for them.

0: She absolutely went overboard to get the German population to unite and take these people in. And people put in their windows, one refugee, welcome here, two refugees, three refugees. And the reasoning behind Angela Merkel's thinking was that when these people, many of whom had professional qualifications, when they learnt the language, and the ones that weren't qualified when they went on to get education would be an absolute asset to the German economy.
1: She did pay for it politically, though, don't you think, Jen? She, you know, her stocks did not rise as a result of this.
0: Well, she did pay for it, but yeah. Also, too, she'd been there a while, and I think there were some Germans that wanted a change.
1: Yeah.
0: But Germany today now is a powerhouse. A powerhouse in Europe.
1: It is.
0: And most of those people that did get familiar with the German language, they went on to get professional jobs. The ones that didn't get professional qualifications went to work in German factories and to do work that a lot of the Germans wouldn't do, a bit like here where we say, oh, get someone else from Asia and do it. But, you know, 1 million. She took in 1 million. And you know, Germany today has benefited from it.
1: Yeah.
0: And here we've got political parties going, oh, no, let's go backwards. Let's go back to the 18th century to where we'll – next they'll be probably saying we're only going to take white people. I mean, it's just unbelievable, unbelievable. And Germany today has benefited from that, absolutely benefited from it.
1: Well, as has our country. I mean, our country's benefited hugely and continues to benefit from migration. Absolutely.
0: Yep, yep. You know. So I think we, and also too, I have permanent resident neighbours
1: yeah.
0: that don't have Australian citizenship, but they've been here for 20 years. And the only reason why they can't have, they don't give in there and get Australian citizenship is because they will lose their citizenship from their home country.
1: Yeah.
0: But they've been working for 20 years, paid all their taxes, paid everything. They've got absolutely magnificently brought up children who also work Saturday jobs. They're still at school. And to deny them access to Medicare when they're paying their full taxes and working, I just think that's appalling.
1: Yes, no, it's someone I was reading something the other day to compare it to the issue of de facto relationships and formal marriages that people, many people choose to, you know, go through life partner as a partner and a parent without ever getting married. Why should they have? And I don't think anyone these days would say you should have lesser status than if you got married. And they were using that as an example. Maybe that's right.
0: Yes, well, that could be so. But for the persons that are working and contributing to this nation,
1: yeah, of course,
0: and working hard and bringing their children up in a respectful and very normal way, I mean, they shouldn't be denied access to some beneficial chances that we the rest of us have got.
1: Why, Jen? I mean, I know Angela Merkel did a great thing for the Syrians, but given the parlous state of the UK at the moment, maybe they should put up a sign saying we'll take a million Britishes.
0: Well, maybe
1: they might be swamped.
0: Well, I mean, you know, as I say, it she did have opposition to it. Now, I won't deny there hasn't been some problems with some of the Germans, some of the people that settled there. Some did go back to Syria. But, you know, to take a million in almost one hit was unbelievable.
1: It was unbelievable. I think a lot of people thought she overplayed her hand in the sense of getting public acceptance for that. And she did pay politically for it, as you've acknowledged too. But it was a big gesture, no question. Thanks, Jen.
0: Thank you.
1: Good on you. You might agree or disagree or want to comment on that. 1-300-800-222 is the number if you'd like to have a chat. Tracy from Moonee Ponds. G'day, Trace.
2: Oh, hi. How are you going?
1: Yeah.
2: So just on the back of that migrant, I saw today on Facebook John Williamson, you know, the singer. He wrote an open letter to Pauline Hanson, and it was about migrants and food, yeah?
1: Mm-hmm.
2: Like, how patronising. Migrants have built this nation, Phil. You know, if you think about, you know, the Chinese during the gold mines who were treated appallingly, yeah? You think about, you know, the Kanaks in Queensland. That started the widest.
1: Well, migrants have been in Australia since the beginning.
2: Ever.

0: since the beginning. Yeah.
1: But if you think about the massive building that went on post-war, that was, you know, Croatians, it was, you know, all the Eastern Europeans that fled the war that built all those 50s and 60s blonde brick houses here in Melbourne, yeah?
0: Well, here you're in, there in Melbourne, them, Tracy, does anyone seriously think that Melbourne would be the great city that it is without the Greeks and the Italians? For example,
1: and that's the thing, you know, the racism that was around.
0: Oh, sorry. I would include the Chinese in there too. Without absolutely the Greeks, Italians, and Chinese, because they are such a significant presence in Melbourne and have made that city so much richer.
1: Vietnamese, Phil, like, and yep, they're all bogans now. So the Vietnamese are bogans, they call themselves. The Chinese are chogans, yeah. Like, they are us. They are us. We are them, yeah? It's just ridiculous to have this, us and them. They are us. They have built this country just along with everyone else. But back to, if you don't mind me talking about apartment buildings, Phil.
0: Go on.
1: I bought last year in Mooney Ponds, and I am quite poor. So I bought a one bedroom unit. I don't have a car park. I don't need a car now that I'm in my early 60s. The apartment downstairs, which is exactly the same as mine, is $70,000 more.
0: Because it's got a car park.
1: Because it's got a car park. But the beauty is that this big complex has plenty of parking for like visitors, and even if I wanted to like rent a car, I've got space there. So it's a mix of people with cars and without cars.
0: Yeah.
1: And I think that's probably the most reasonable thing to be doing is offering people like me who are on low incomes, have got, you know,
0: a choice,
1: savings, yeah, to be able to have a roof over my head in the inner city. And I bought an apartment for $350,000. Yeah.
0: Yeah. Good on you. Good on you. Got a roof over your head, Trace. Good on you. Not privileged. Actually, I don't want to think like that, you know. It should not be thought of. Having a roof over your head is a privilege in this country. It should be, you know, it should be an expectation.
1: You know, I'm moments away from not being. Exactly. The fastest growing homeless group is women over 50.
0: Yeah, I know, who don't have a lot of cash, exactly.
1: No. Because we've been caring for everyone our whole lives.
0: Yep, looking after everybody else and not getting anything. All right, Tracy.
1: Thanks, Bill.
0: Thanks, mate. Bye-bye. 1-300-800-222. Robin says, here, immigration made us. This attitude, not in my backyard, has to stop. 1-300-800-222. Matt's on the road. G'day, Matt.
2: G'day, Phil.
0: What's doing, Matt?
2: Oh, well, I'm sitting on side of the highway breakdown at the moment. So I thought I'd kill a bit of time and have a yarn, mate. Previous caller and others, here, not my backyard. Look, you know, I'm not saying immigration's a bad thing. It's been good in the past, depending on the people that we bring in here. Now, I can't say it hasn't come with its problems, mate. I mean, there's been some big problems in Melbourne with certain demographic. Me in the industry, in the truck driving industry, mate, there's some issues there with people that don't have the skills coming out here and being a danger to themselves and others. It doesn't come about its issues.
0: That's true. But that's always been the case too, Matt, hasn't it?
2: Oh, yeah, but I think we've got a few issues to work through here. I mean, recently with the protests and Bondi and... you know, people are bringing these problems with them, mate, and start problems in our country.
0: Yeah,
2: and,
0: I don't think you're right. No one wants that.
2: And I think, you know, if you want to come in and you want to be Australian, mate, we're all for it. Everyone's for it, mate. But if you want to start trouble here and disrespect the chance you've been given, then that's what people are getting upset about, mate.
0: Yeah.
2: There's a lot of it going on. And,
0: There is. No, I hear that.
2: And it has contributed to the house prices, right? I mean, supply and demand, it has jacked it up, and that's purely the government. You know, once upon a time, if we're going to have some immigration, they'd build a suburb like Elizabeth and then say, righto, come on over. Yeah. They planned for it first. But to bring, you know, 500,000 people in a year with not enough houses, well, that's going to go through the roof, the price, and... you know, it's not the only issue. I mean, letting foreign investors come in and buy
0: it
2: houses.
0: It is a bit, the numbers on that are a bit, I'm not just going to say rubbery, Matt, but I know that we know the answer to that, do we? I mean, because during COVID, for example, when there was no immigration, house prices did not fall.
2: No,
0: so
2: well,
0: based
2: on always,
0: that theory, but based on that theory, supply and demand, you'd say, well, they should have fallen, but they didn't.
2: Should have fallen? No, property never goes backwards. It never falls.
0: Oh, yeah, property does go backwards. It does.
2: Well, not since I've owned a house.
0: Yeah.
2: 20-something years, mate. But, you know, it has contributed to the problem, and they can't say it, has it? You know, they sort of created this crisis, and now we've all got to pay for it.
0: Mm.
2: And my kids aren't going to be able to afford a house in the city now.
0: I get that people are jacked off about that. That's and rightly so. You know, rightly so. Yeah.
2: So I'm not a racist at any point.
0: No, I'm not saying you're
2: of all nationalities, you know. But at the same time, there's a lot of problems that we need to work through first, I think, before we just, you know,
0: Bring
2: a million people in here, mate. Yeah,
0: that's true. We can have a conversation about this without people, you know, trading accusations of racism back and forth. That's true.
2: It does get heated, and people can't seem to be civil about it, you know, and that's where the problems arise as well.
0: The issue, I mean, it's complicated, immigration too, because the 500-odd figure you're right about, which that came after COVID, and it was, you know, it was a bump. I mean, it's dropped considerably since then, but there are whole classes of migrants, people who come to the country, who we can't actually easily stop. Kiwis, for example, Matt.
2: No, they're our cousins, mate.
0: I know. But

0: for example, Matt. There's no actual cap on how many British backpackers could come on those backpacking visas, for example.
1: Well, we get the fruit picked that way, though, don't we?
0: I agree. So,
1: not a bad thing, but at the same time, skilled workers want to come in. They've got a skill that we need, sure. But then they want to bring out Nana and Grandpa and Auntie and Uncle and everyone else. And us, then don't have a skill. They've got issues, war-torn countries, whatnot, and we have to pay for all their psychology and their needs. And we're paying for that too.
0: That's another interesting question, actually, because if you come out here as a skilled worker, of course, and, you migrate to this country, you do have a right to bring your partner, you see, and that's not capped either. So,
1: okay, your partner's fine, then the rest of the family, if some of them want to own a business for 2 years, then they have the right to bring the rest of the family out, whether the business is successful or not.
0: Yeah. I don't think you don't have a right to bring the rest of the family. There are family reunion categories, that's right. But, without going through the whole program, it's complicated. But look, you're right to say that there is and has been, as a result of, government policy, which is, from all sides conspired to create the situation where young people find it difficult, if not impossible, to buy a house, is not acceptable.
1: It made it difficult. There's a whole lot of issues that come with it. I mean, if people want to assimilate and go, let's have a barbie and be an Aussie, great. If they want to buy up a whole suburb and stick in their demographic and don't move from that, it's not really, creating a cohesive society.
0: Okay. Thanks, Matt. See what others think. Have you back on the road again now?
1: No, waiting for a mechanic, mate.
0: Okay. Cheers, mate. 1-300-800-222 is the number. Yeah. Next, we need supermarkets and shopping malls without car parks. Surveys have repeatedly shown at 1 a.m. and 5 a.m. these things are repeatedly empty. Yeah, exactly. It's a wacky idea, I agree. Bob from Belrose. G'day, Bob.
2: Yep.
0: Hello.
2: Yes, my name is Bob Elston.
0: Yes, Bob.
2: I'm from Wales.
0: Oh, good on you.
2: So
0: we're kind of distantly related now, Bob, through marriage.
2: Yeah. I was born 2 streets from the Cardiff Arms Park. Mm-hmm. And when I was growing up, I could hear the singing from my lounge room when I was a kid,
0: Oh.

0: Irish soccer.
1: Yep.
0: Cricket. I play for Cardiff, Tottenham, Tom Penfer, Cheltenham, Barry Town, semi-professional soccer. And I've been in Australia since 1964.
1: you might well be an Aussie by now, Bob, I would think.
0: Oh, no, I'm Welsh. I'm still.
1: No, you're staying as a Welshman. That's right. Hey, did you do you speak any Welsh, Bob?
0: Oh, I did have a couple of years of it.
1: Yeah.
0: Lucky Dad, Dermotha with you on the news in Welsh, you know, but my girl, Rhiannon, and she's actually on one of the ABC channels. So she's 630. Her name is Rhiannon.
1: Oh, okay.
0: she comes on some mornings doing some broadcasts.
1: Yeah.
0: I've got a son, Gareth.
1: Do we have a bit of this? Well, I think we do. No, we don't have a bit of this. Okay. All right, Bob, nice to hear from you, mate. Beautiful.
0: Good to listen to Bryn Terfel.
1: Yes, he wasn't he great, yeah. Bryn Terfel, yeah. Callan Lahn. Thank you, Bob. As I say, I'm a Welshman by marriage these days.
0: It's infectious.
1: It's infectious, that's right. Yes, you catch it. There's no cure for it. All right, thanks, Bob.
0: No.
1: See you, mate.
0: Okay, mate.
1: See you, mate. Bye-bye. 1-300-800-222 is the number. Tyler in Canberra. G'day, Tyler.
2: Hey, mate, how you going?
1: Pretty good.
2: I was just calling about, all the immigration and all that stuff.
1: Oh, Matt's phone call. Yeah, go on.
2: Yeah, but what they forget about is the poor white lads that are here too, you know. Mm-hmm. I'm half caste. I'm half Indigenous and I'm half, Tasmanian, so that doesn't probably count as much. But they forget about all the other poor people. It's all about immigrants and, you know, us Koori's and that. My family and that, they can get on my Koori side, they can get their houses and get all this sort of shit. It's not like it's real great or anything, you know what I mean? Mm-hmm. But they can still get it more than what everyone else can. There's heaps of poor people around, but it's always about all, you know.
1: Yeah, I know.
2: And I don't think it's fair.
1: We're not going to get any far. Are we going to get far by, you know, piling in on each other? Do you reckon?
2: No, not at all. But like, what we got to do is just everyone forgot.

0: But no one's saying we always look after everyone. You know what I mean? The Greek lads come. I'm in the house that I'm right now. This is built by the Greek lads in the 50s and that when they come over.
1: Yeah.
0: My missus now is a Vietnamese lady, and her family are all deadly. You know, they work hard and do everything.
1: Yeah.
0: You know what I mean? And I don't know if I can speak openly, but I can tell you there's a whole bunch of other stuff. But bloody.
1: Well, the truth is, Tyler, isn't it the case that there are all kinds of people in the world? Some people, you know, make a good fist of things, and other people don't.
0: Well, that's always been the case. And a lot of people just sort of leech, and that's a whole bunch of my family do that stuff, you know? And then there's a whole bunch of these other people coming over doing that stuff. But they should look after the hard-working lads.
1: Okay, all right. And the truck drivers, everyone. Yep, all right. Okay, Tyler, thank you. Appreciate the call. 1-300-800-222. Rob from Brisbane. Where are we? G'day, Rob.
2: G'day, buddy. How are you doing?
1: Yeah, not bad.
2: That's the way. Hey, just coming back regarding the comments as we're going through regarding immigration.
1: Oh, yeah.
2: Again, yeah, not piling in on us or anything, but just pointing out that, you know, with Germany, when they took in Syrians...
1: The million of them.
2: But they wanted to assimilate. They wanted to get work. Mm. Whereas where we're in a situation now, we've got a group of people being brought in. You've got, you know, three wives, which, you know, one's bad enough, let alone two more. But, you know, that is, in our country, that's illegal. Yeah, and then you have 14 children, and they do not want to assimilate, but they don't want to work. The other thing is, that's where it leads into this. Listening to the talkback earlier on regarding accommodation for the games that are coming to Australia.
1: The Brisbane Games, yeah.
2: Correct. The Australian government are not going to be able to, they believe, procure enough rooms for the people that are coming. Just wanting to point out to Australia that a lot of these immigrants are being put up in these major international hotels, as in like the UK. That's where a lot of, you know, the infrastructure and everything that is in Australia is not able to sustain this.
1: Yep, okay. Well, I mean, Rob, we've maintained an immigration program since the middle 60s of quite a substantial number. So it's always been the case. I don't think this is a new thing. I think what's new is that there are economic issues out there. There are house affordability issues. And that has unfortunately got some people piling in on others. And I'm not sure that's going to help the situation, but we've always run an immigration program for, you know, since the mid-60s.
2: Well, I totally understand that. But in the last, if we go back 5 to 8 years ago, just that little, this was a different country to live in, mate. I didn't have to worry about shops being closed in malls because Dick wouldn't go and shop there anymore because kids used to run through with machetes. Mm. I mean, that's not Australia, mate. That, you must confess, that's not...
1: Well, Rob, I agree, but at the same time, if you think back in history, you know, there was a time too, when look at the Vietnamese community, for example, which, you know, had all sorts of stigmas attached to it about drugs and drug dealing and all this sort of thing, which was a period in a city's life which came and went, and no one talks like that anymore because it ain't true. And it might have had some truth in it at a time, you know, but I don't know. I think, you know, this is everyone piles in on certain groups in the community, and I think we've always done this. I'm not sure that it helps, but we've always done this, haven't we?
2: I think, in the words of Mr. Albanese, the proof is in the pudding.
1: Hmm.
2: Rumours are rumours, but you can see every time you turn the television on, every time you read the newspaper, there's a machete attack, there's cars stolen, there's Yeah, the crime rate is off.
1: Yeah, no, I agree. You're talking about Victoria.
2: Oh, yeah, actually, Melbourne.
1: Yeah. No, I agree. There's an issue of crime in Victoria. There is, and I think it's well known.
2: But unfortunately, the police are, you know, their hands are tied. They're
1: are they white?

0: their hands tied?
1: Well, okay. They're putting on... Well, okay, there was one recent on the news about a week ago where they called in for additional support.
0: Hmm.
1: They were told, do not touch the people, and no support was on the way. That was national news. It was all over the newspapers.
0: Yeah, I don't know. I mean, the trouble is, Rob, when you hear these things, I mean, you often don't know the detail of it, do you? And you don't know what the actual story was, you know.
1: I think whether you come to the Vietnamese and people of that nature, and I guess any immigrant, totally respect.
0: No, all I'm saying is that we've piled in on different immigrant groups throughout the history of, you know, our country. We have. We've piled in on the Greeks. We've piled in on the Italians. We've certainly piled in on the Chinese. Certainly piled in on the Vietnamese. You know, I mean, this is... I mean, this is what happens. I don't think it's new, is it?
1: Well, yes, I believe it is, because it's absolute blatant. Average Joe Blow out there, taxpayer, is paying for 3 wives, 14 kids in a house. And that as it may, that's what the government is doing. But you keep in mind, it's also come on the news now that they have actually said... It is cheaper to just pay money to the wives for their children than it is to put them on solo mothers.
0: Mm.
1: That's national news. You and I know, well, I don't know if you've heard it, but it's out there, and all it's doing, it's upsetting the average Australian. And you also mentioned New Zealanders. If a Kiwi comes to Australia, they are not allowed to vote. They get absolutely nothing. The New Zealander can get 1 week of, one month unemployment only after they've been here 10 years.
0: Yeah, now my only point about New Zealanders is that when people, I think, blithely say, oh, well, you know, we'll just shut down immigration, it ain't so easy because there are whole categories of visas which are not capped. And you know, if you wanted to cap them, you'd have to go to New Zealand and renegotiate the arrangement. And you know that it's not just a case of switching off the tap.
1: I'm not saying that at all, me old mate. What I'm actually saying is the government need to be responsible, do the proper checks, because half these people, in all honesty, it doesn't matter who you are, they're coming in unchecked, and you know the ISIS brides. Things of that nature. They're saying we have taken the hands off. We don't no longer have anything to do.
0: Well, I think a security force, it sounds like the security forces know a lot about them, and judging by what happened to three

0: helping repatriate these people into Australia, they have to get a passport to come back to Australia. The average Australian passport for a refugee from overseas does not happen unless an official okays it.
1: No, no, no, Rob, this is not the case with these people. They are Australian citizens. And they are not refugees. They're not refugees. They're Australian citizens who lived in Australia and then left and went there in circumstances which I don't think any of us would regard as acceptable. But they are Australian citizens, and it's deeply unpalatable. I don't think anyone likes it. But they are Australian citizens. They are entitled to a passport. So what are you going to do?
0: Oh, look, I never thought of it that way. I agree.
1: But I mean, I agree. I mean, I don't think anyone looks at those women and thinks, "Oh, that's fine. We should, you know, that was all great." It wasn't. You know, they went and joined ISIS. I mean, heaven's sake.
0: Well, they chose that.
1: That's right.
0: But the other opening is now, when these people come back to Australia, if she goes to jail, that costs the taxpayer $1 million a year to keep her in there.
1: Yeah, well, you know what, Rob, but Rob, there's a whole lot of unpalatable people in jail, which I don't have any happiness about paying for either, whether they're Australians of any ilk. There are people in jail have, you know, committed hideous crimes, and you and I are paying for it, and no one likes it. But that's just the way the system is. What are you going to do?
0: Well, exactly. But I think truth, or as Elbo would say, the proof will be in the pudding.
1: Mm.
0: Come the election, we're going to have to make a change because it's just going the wrong way.
1: All I'm saying is that there's a lot of glibness about the kind of changes that can be made. That's all, you know.
0: Yeah.
1: That's all. Anyway, Rob, good to have a talk about it.
0: Buddy.
1: Good to have a talk about it, as always. Thank you. 1-300-800-222 is the number. I don't think that's right, Caveman. Caveman says these ISIS spies renounced their Australian citizenship. I don't think that's right. 1-300-800-222. I don't think we got off the track, but we were on whatever track we are. Julie and Logan. Hello, Julie.
2: Hello. That fellow was quite colourful, wasn't he?
1: He was, yeah.
2: And very fired up. I was just wanting to say, I wanted to make two remarks, actually, two points.
1: Yeah.
2: I thought maybe the Aboriginal people 250-ish years ago probably had a chat amongst themselves about these fellows who come in these funny uniforms, funny clothes, and walk all over our land and take our oysters.
1: Bringing disease, bringing all this disease with them.
2: And take our oysters. And they might have had a bit to say
1: They might have had a bit to say.
2: Yes.
1: In fact, when Captain Cook arrived, they did have a bit to say about it at the time. And he said, "Oh, how about a backside full of lead?"
2: Yes.
1: They ran off, as well you might.
2: That's right. And I also just wanted to put in a quick one about a phobia. People can't believe I've got it, but I have a problem with buttons.
1: Right.
2: You know, like buttons you do up your shirts with.
1: Yeah.
2: Especially those grotty old four-holers, you know, that they're...
1: Oh, you don't like buttons?
2: Oh, no. When I was little, I used to vomit.
1: Yeah.
2: If I touched them. But covered buttons are okay. You know, the ones you cover with fabric and...
1: Yeah.
2: They're okay.
1: But you just don't like the plastic ones?
2: The grotty ones you've got to sew on, yeah.
1: That's a beauty, Julie. You're going to have trouble navigating life with just zippers.
2: Darling, I'm nearly 70. I've managed.
1: Oh, okay. I love that. Thanks, Julie. It made me laugh.
2: I don't know what the name for it is, but I've met other people who have the same...
1: Buttonophobia.
2: Well, one was a fellow. He said, at least you don't have to... You know, every shirt I put on has got, you know, I've got to touch them every day. And he said, I go and wash my hands and wash my hands and wash my hands to try and get the feeling off. And I said, no, well, I don't, if I can deal with it, if you can just see them and I can put the clothes on without I touch them, that's fine. But I can't, I will not deal with it. Yeah, so, yeah, I know, it's weird. It's like people who don't like wooden pegs. I find that quite strange. And

0: Well, I don't like wooden pegs because they don't last, Julie. But, you know, the truth. Actually, I found a good peg supplier. Now, I can't mention brands. But
1: no.
0: If anybody wants good pegs, there's a good peg supplier. They're manufactured in Australia. And if you think of the word peg, you'll probably find them on the internet. All right?
1: Okay. Are they the very big plastic pegs?
0: They're fairly big, yeah, yeah, yeah.
1: Yeah.
0: But they're made in Australia and they last forever and they're really good.
1: All right, okay, because I found that
0: they're made in South Australia. That'll give you some more clues.
1: Okay, that's all good. I can deal with that. But I don't have a problem with pegs or wooden pegs.
0: Mm.
1: But my mother told me later on in life, and she was very embarrassed, that she had to go to wooden pegs because she used to insist upon, when she had plastic pegs, she used to insist upon matching the pegs to the colour of the item she was hanging up.
0: Yeah.
1: And she said she just realised how much time, and this is when I was a little girl, 70 years ago, she said, I just realised how much time I was wasting. So I deliberately went and bought some wooden pegs so that they just had to go on the line with everything.
0: Sonia, Julie.
1: I thought I'd give you a laugh after
0: your
1: that.
0: Your dad, have given me a laugh. Thanks, Julie. See ya.
1: Okay, bye-bye, darling.
0: Bye-bye. 1-300-800-222. Yes, look, there are, I mean, I don't like promoting misinformation either, and I try not to. Julian Lindisfarne says, and this is a statement of fact, people in Australia cannot get paid welfare benefits from multiple wives. Polygamy is illegal in Australia. The welfare system doesn't recognise it. Here's how the system works. The legal status, only the first marriage is formally recognised under Australian migration and family law. Subsequent marriages are not legally recognised. That's true. We do not recognise polygamy in Australia. We don't. It may be a cultural thing in some cultures, but it's not recognised in Australia. And for welfare assessment, Centrelink strictly does not recognise polygamous or multiple concurrent relationships. A person can only be partnered with one person at a time for welfare payments. Thank you, Julie from Lindisfarne. But Jen says button phobia is quite common. Castlemaine Davo says some of these ISIS women claim they were tricked or forced. Maybe some were. Well, maybe, Castlemaine Davo, but they are all well known to ASIO and our security forces, as I think the results of the last lot of arrivals. There's some more arriving tomorrow, isn't it, or the next day, on the way back home from Syria. But look, they're Australian citizens. I mean, you know, like as I've said many times about this issue, I don't know. I think most people think as we've got some unpalatable choices here, but you know what? There are unpalatable people in the country, and if they're Australian citizens, then we deal with them under our law. 1-300-800-222. Chris in the Southern Waters says, the excellent cheddar, the chef at a local Lebanese restaurant, is a very nice man, hard-working immigrant. His wife just got visa approval. She's an experienced hairdresser and will undoubtedly be an asset to Australia, just as her husband already is. Yeah, of course. I mean, we all know this, don't we? The migrant story in Australia, the story of Australia is a migrant story as well as the other ones. What are the three great stories of Australia? The original Australians, of course, in our Indigenous population. Then there was the colonial or white English period, which is again another great part of our story. And then there's the migrant story after the Second World War, in particular, which is all these things make up our country. Alrighty, understanding that these things promote debate and occasionally division, which is to be, I think, something that we don't welcome. But thanks for the calls. Appreciate it.
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0: All right, we've got news coming up at 2. We've got overnights after that. Here's the Dynamic Hypnotics.

0: No, I never give nodding sand, soul kind of feeling. Francis Leach is going to steward the music after this, and he knows much more about it than I ever would. G'day, Francis.
1: Oh, I wish I could hit those high notes like Continental Robert did back in the day with the dynamic hypnotics.
0: He got up there, eh?
1: He held him too. How are you?
0: Oh, I'm good. I'm good. No, in good shape.
1: Excellent.
0: What's coming up?
1: Going to be talking with Dr. Amanda Stevens this morning about emotional driving. Are you an emotional driver, Philip?
0: I'm calm on the road.
1: That's a good thing.
0: I don't shout at the TV, and I mean, I'll get there, I'm sure, you know. But I don't, at the moment, shout at the TV or particularly shout at other drivers, and I don't shout at traffic lights.

0: ABC News with David Rollins. The Netherlands and Canada are summoning their respective Israeli ambassadors, describing the country's treatment of global Samud flotilla activists as unacceptable. Among those detained are 11 Australians. Nick Parmeter reports.
1: Videos filmed by Israel's far-right security minister Itamar Ben-Gvir appears to have been the trigger for a major backlash against the treatment of activists. In one of the videos, Ben-Gvir is waving a large Israeli flag and can be heard telling detained activists with their hands tied behind their backs, "Welcome to Israel. We are the landlords." In another video, he says, "I say to Prime Minister Netanyahu, give them to me for a long, long time. Give them to us for the terrorist prisons." Benjamin Netanyahu has chastised his minister, saying although Israel has every right to stop the flotilla, the way that Ben-Gvir acted is not in line with Israel's values and norms.
0: Cuba's 94-year-old former president Raúl Castro has been indicted by the United States. It comes as President Donald Trump pushes for a regime change in Cuba, where Mr. Castro's communists have been in charge since his late brother Fidel led a revolution in 1959. Meanwhile, U.S. Secretary of State Marco Rubio has made a direct plea to the people of Cuba, calling on them to accept a new relationship with America. Speaking in Spanish, Rubio argued that the Communist Party of Cuba is responsible for food and fuel shortages rather than the U.S. blockade of the country.
2: The real reason you don't have electricity, fuel or food is because those who control your country have plundered billions of dollars, but nothing has been used to help the people.
0: Health experts say the diphtheria outbreak in the Northern Territory in Western Australia highlights broader failures in vaccination outreach and public health support. The federal government is preparing a support package for states and territories as Australia faces its biggest diphtheria outbreak. More than 220 cases of the highly contagious bacterial infection have been confirmed, mainly in the NT and WA. University of the Sunshine Coast infectious diseases expert Matt Mason says authorities failed to adequately protect vulnerable communities.
3: We have to be careful we're not pointing fingers at the wrong parts of the public health system. You know, this is a public health failure at a very broad Commonwealth and state level where we haven't actually targeted the right support to communities, the right support to vaccination programs.
0: Researchers say geothermal energy should play a bigger role in Australia's clean energy transition as new drilling technology unlocks access to underground heat sources. Unlike solar and wind, geothermal can generate constant renewable power around the clock, regardless of weather conditions. University of Tasmania geoscientist Juan Carlos Alfonso says Australia is falling behind other countries on geothermal development.
4: Australia needs to put geothermal energy back on the clean energy agenda, and at the moment it's not discussed at the same level as other renewable sources or nuclear. And this is in sharp contrast with what the European Union, the United States and many other countries are doing.
0: The veteran NRL player Jai Arrow has revealed that he's been diagnosed with motor neurone disease. Glenn Lauder has the story.
5: Arrow has not featured for the Rabbitohs this season due to a serious shoulder injury. But in a statement read by South CEO Blake Solly, the 30-year-old has now revealed that following extensive testing and consultations, he's been diagnosed with a neurological condition.
6: I know the road ahead won't be easy, but anyone who knows me knows I'm competitive, stubborn and ready to fight this with everything I've got.
5: Arrow played 178 NRL games for Brisbane, Gold Coast and Souths, including the 2021 Grand Final for the Rabbitohs, and won three State of Origin series with Queensland. Former Leeds Super League and England half Rob Burrow was diagnosed with MND in 2019. He passed away in 2024.
0: A public hearing into alleged corruption at Parramatta Council has heard claims of nepotism. Council's Chief People, Culture and Performance Officer has told the corruption watchdog he was put in an odd and difficult position when the former CEO asked to find a suitable role for her niece. Brendan Clifton told the ICAC he didn't believe oversight of the recruitment process was his responsibility. A conflict of interest declaration filed by the CEO and signed by Clifton stated that she would play no role in the recruitment of her niece and that he would have oversight. ABC News.
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8: Isolated light showers about Gippsland, mostly

0: Cloudy in the south of the state, but mostly clear in the north. A cool day with light to moderate southerly winds expected, becoming light and variable by the evening. In Leongatha, a cloudy day, a low of 7, a top of 16. And Bendigo, partly cloudy, a low of 5, a maximum of 17.
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3: Hello. It's Thursday. How are you? Thanks for being with me wherever you are around Australia, whatever it is that you're doing at this time of the morning. I'll be with you right through until the early hours, and I hope you can hang around and enjoy. Thank you to Phil and everybody else who've been on the radio this afternoon, this morning, and today. And we want you to be the next people on radio because we're going to play the four quiz. That's right, four different topics. Three questions at each, and you at the centre of it all. If you can answer three questions, you go into the win bin, and we might pick you out for our prize, but it's more for the glory of playing. 1-300-800-222 or 0437-774-774 on the text message. The number again, 1-300-800-222 to play the four quiz. Here's Elton.

0: Elton John from Too Low for Zero, about 1983. The video clip, a bold but ultimately failed attempt to make wearing a boater look like it was a cool thing once again. But he gave it a good crack, Elton. And I'm still standing. It's time to play the four quiz. 1-300-800-222 is the number to play.
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0: That's right. We've got four topics, three questions in each. You answer one, you move to the next topic. If you answer three, you go.

0: into the win bin, and you might win the mighty fridge magnet and the glory of being a four quiz winner. So the topics for today, we're going to go with the natural world. So a question about the natural world. We've got famous cars from movies, TV and whatnot. Famous vehicles. A wild card round. So that's just a random selection. That's just, you know, spin the wheel like a chocolate wheel and find out where we land. And one that I've enjoyed making up today, it's called Sax Appeal. So the idea is I'll play you a sax solo or sax riff from a very, very famous song. And you've got to tell me what it is. Always trying to keep you guessing, always trying to keep you on your toes. That's what the four quiz is about. So get on the phones, 1-300-800-222. 1-300-800-222 or 0437-774-774. SMS coming through from Grant in Waterloo. Francis, congrats. Go Arsenal. From a fellow Gooner. That's right, Grant. In fact, we're going to catch up with Andrew Mangan from the Arse blog. We've been long running. He's been running for 25 years, online Arsenal daily blog and podcast. He's going to talk to us next hour. What was extraordinary scenes across the UK, across the world, in fact, after Arsenal clinched the Premier League title. We'll do that a little later on. But first, let's jump into the four quiz. And I think Emma in Engadine has been patiently waiting for an opportunity. She gets the first stab at it today. Hello, Emma. How are you?
1: I'm okay. How are you?
0: I'm well. What's been your morning's journey like? What have you been doing this morning?
1: Well, I'm looking at an impossibly ugly SBS Viceland program about Joe Rogan.
0: Oh, wow. That's a tough start to the day.
1: Well, no, it really is if you're a woman, because you look at the misogyny conquering the planet with Putin and Assad and Trump, and all there's 196 nations on Earth and only six of them are ruled by women. What are the odds? So I'm pretty good with hating on Joe Rogan, who's a piece of dog duty.
0: I take your point, but let's now focus on the four quiz. What topic would you like to go with first? So you

0: And the other one is Sex Appeal, which is about, you know, identifying a sax solo from a famous pop song. You'll know the song when I went, but will you recognise the sax solo from it?
1: Well, I'm tempted to go with The Natural World due to the 100th birthday of David Attenborough. Oh.
0: Would you like to? Yes, go ahead.
1: However, sax, like, you know, it is the sexy sax. So I might go with the sax, and James Valentine passed recently.
0: Yes.
1: Who played the sax.
0: Indeed, he did.
1: So I might go with the sax.
0: Okay, well, let's do that. Okay, well, basic idea is I'm going to play you a sax solo from a famous song. You've got to tell me what the song is. So have a listen to this classic Australian song and this sax solo. Tell me the name of the song and, of course, the artist and or band that sang it. Have a listen.

0: There you go. Damn good solo too. Who is it and what's the song?
1: That's classically Men at Work. Who can it be now?
0: Indeed, well done. It was Men at Work. Who can it be now? Good start.
1: He's brilliant. There's a Netflix documentary about his life.
0: Colin Hay, the lead singer and songwriter
1: correct.
0: In the band?
1: Yes. Correct. And he came from nothing and he made himself something like Jimmy Barnes from Cold Chisel and like so many people who brought themselves up through music. They made themselves something because they followed what they loved and they happened to get luck out, which is everyone thinks that's getting out of luck, but actually that's the American expression for getting into luck. If you lucked out, you got lucky because you got picked up.
0: Yeah, he's had an amazing career and that song still a staple on radio around the world. Colin Hay is the man, that's right. Okay, you've got one from one. We want to get you to get three questions right. So you need to move to a different topic now, Emma. You can go with the natural world, famous cars, or just pick one from the wild card, from the lucky dip.
1: Lucky dip.
0: Lucky dip it is. Okay, your lucky dip question is, listen, up to this one. Near what Victorian town did Ned Kelly make his final stand against the police on June 29, 1880?
1: Euroa.
0: Oh, no.
1: Oh, what?
0: No, it's not
1: no,
0: Euroa.
1: No. I'm sure of it because it's up towards New South Wales.
0: No, sorry, Emma. It wasn't Euroa. In fact, the place where it is very famous and has a whole lot of...
1: Oh, no.
0: Yes. Oh, there we go.
1: Thank you.
0: No worries, mate. Thank you for playing and we'll talk to you again soon, no doubt. Thanks.
1: Sorry.
0: That's okay.
1: Thank you.
0: 1-300-800-222 is the number to play. 1-300-800-222. I seem to have lost my call screen here, Mr. Nick James. So I'm just going to ask you maybe to come in and help me re-establish contact with the audience, because I can't see the. We might just quickly go and take. I might just go quickly go to a track because I've got to fix this up so we can keep playing. So if you guys are hanging with me, and then we'll be back to play the four quiz in a moment. We've had a bit of a freeze in the studio. It happens. It's live radio. Makes it exciting, really. Chapel Roan, back with the four quiz in a sec. Bye.

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1: This is Overnights on ABC Local Radio.
0: Okay. We're back up and running with a four quiz. Sorry about the little technical glitch before, but Ray in Urunga is in next in the queue. Good morning, Ray. How are you going?
2: Hi, Francis.
0: How you been?
2: Yeah, pretty good.
0: Do you know the answer to that question? Name the Victorian town where Ned Kelly made his final stand against the police in June 29, 1880.
2: Glenrowan.
0: Glenrowan it is. The siege of Glenrowan on June 28 to 29, 1880. Final stand of the Kelly Gang. The bushrangers held over 60 people hostage at the Glenrowan Inn. And, of course, the iconic armour that they wore. Three gang members were killed and Ned Kelly was captured at the end of that one. Okay, well done. One from one. We need you to get to three to go into the win bin. You can go with famous cars, the natural world, or something from sex appeal in our next category. What do you want to do?
2: I better go to the natural world, I think.
0: The natural world. Okay, that's good. It's good to be there. Okay. Tell me this. I'm not alive, but I grow, I migrate, I feed ecosystems and shape coastlines over millions of years. What am I?
2: So I just had

0: someone on hold. Can you just repeat it?
1: Yeah, I can repeat it so other people can
0: not
1: hear
0: on
1: it
0: hold,
1: too. Yeah, I can hear. I can hear you. You're being buzzed. I could hear that. Okay, here we go again. Mm. I'm not alive, but I grow. I migrate. I feed ecosystems and I shape coastlines over millions of years. What am I?
0: Not alive, but I grow.
1: Migrate. I feed ecosystems, so a huge, a rich source of nutrients for marine life, and shape coastlines over millions of years. And Australia's got lots of these.
0: Well, the ocean or water or tides.
1: No, it's not tides. No? It's in water, but it's not tides. Good on you, Ray. You better take that call.
0: Oh, okay. Thanks.
1: You better take that call. 1-300-800-222 to play. Greg is in Ryde in Sydney for the four quiz this morning. Hi, Greg. How are you?
2: Well, thank you, Francis, and yourself.
1: I'm well, mate. Do you know the answer to our question from the natural world?
2: Could it be sea currents?
1: It's not currents. No, it's not currents. But I appreciate you giving this call.
2: I'm lying, am I?
1: No, you're not. It's not currents. But thank you for calling, my friend.
2: Thank you very much. Have a great morning, okay?
1: You too, buddy. Bye-bye.
2: See you, mate. Bye-bye.
1: 1-300-800-222 is the number to call. 0437-774-774. Thanks to Claire in South Australia, Stu, Samantha in Ngunnawal, and Annie in Melbourne, who all guessed Glen Rowan right. But we're on the natural world. Annie in Dandenong. How are you? Anne-Marie?
3: Very well, Francis, and congratulations to the Gunners and all the Gunners supporters.
1: Yes, it's very exciting. It's 22 years in the waiting, and I was driving home last night after the show listening to the call of the Manchester City Bournemouth game on my phone, and at about 6:20, I think everyone on Queen's Road in Melbourne must have thought, what's going on, because I was tooting my horn for about 5 minutes all the way down the highway at 6 o'clock in the morning. I was that excited. But anyway, that's just my little tale of how I got the
3: good
1: result.
3: On, yeah.
1: And you too. Are you obviously an Arsenal fan?
3: No, Liverpool. Uh-huh. I've got more sense. Maybe not this year, but yeah.
1: Yes, great club with a great history and very successful in recent years too. Do you know the answer to our natural world question? I'm not alive, but I grow, I migrate, I feed ecosystems, I shape coastlines over millions of years, and people, I can add another element to this too, and people travel from all over the world at times to come and see me. What am I?
3: Oh, I was thinking coral reef.
1: Yes, it is. It's a coral reef. Well done. Well, good get from the natural world. Beautiful. Cool. Okay.
3: Yep.
1: Where would you like to go next? You can go with our sex appeal, with our sex solos, wild card. Just go dip into the bin of wild card and see what comes back. Or famous cars. What would you like?
3: Wild card. I'll go that way.
1: You'll go the wild card. Okay. Well, this is a question that will take us back, I think, to about 19... Oh, in the late 60s, early 70s. So have a listen to this. You've got to be able to tell me from this next grab... Take a listen to this news report from 1973, I think it is, in fact, and tell me the name of the American actress who was talking about the Vietnam War.
4: I think that what's happening is that in order to make it look like we have won a war which we did not win, to keep American people hating Vietnamese, which we have no reason to hate, to be sure that Congress will not vote appropriations to Vietnam, what have we become as a nation if we are trying to exterminate, and if we call the men heroes that were used by the Pentagon to try to exterminate an entire people?
1: So that was a controversial statement at the time. It was by which American actress?
3: I think it might have been Jane Fonda.
1: It was Jane Fonda. It was Jane Fonda after her visit to Hanoi, after the Nixon administration started recommenced bombing the North Korean capital. So there you go, two from two. And it basically meant that she was black banned for a long time in Hollywood.
3: Right.
1: But she got back and made some great films afterwards eventually anyway, Anne-Marie.
3: Yeah, good on her. Yep, absolutely. Good on her for standing up for what she believed in and, you know, very controversial and, you know, feel sorry for everyone. War's not good for anyone.
1: No,
3: so,
1: good. No. Absolutely true. Okay, so you've got two from two. Where would you like to go next? You've done wild card.
3: Mm-hmm.
1: You've done natural world. So you've got famous cars or sex appeal?
3: I'll try famous cars.
1: Okay, try famous cars. Here we go. In the TV series Knight Rider, do you remember Knight Rider?
3: Yep, I do.
1: What was the name of David Hasselhoff's black Pontiac Trans Am car that was the other star of the show?
3: Kit.
1: That's right, it was Kit.
5: All these weird gadgets, you think they'd give you a radio.
6: What would you like to hear?
5: What the hell was that?
6: Do you wish further information on Silicon Valley?
5: Hell no, I want to know who you are and how you're listening in.
6: There's no...

0: reason for increased volume, I am scanning your interrogatives quite satisfactorily. I am the voice of Knight Industry 2000's microprocessor, K-I-T-T for easy reference. A kit, if you prefer.
1: No, I don't prefer, and what's more, I don't intend to drive around in a car that talks back to me, so either Devin pulls your plug, or you get yourself another driver.
0: I am not qualified to overrule your wishes.
1: Well, that's real good to hear, Kit.
2: There you go. That's where David Hasselhoff met Kit.
3: It brings back great memories of watching that show, and like Kit had his light at the front, and it kept on going back and forth.

0: stay tuned because you might pick up the prize.
1: All right, so, and thanks for the program. It's terrific.
0: Thank you very much, mate. Thank you also to everyone who's texted through as well on 0437 774 774. Chipper picked up, it was Jane Fonda. Harry in the Bay also, that Jane Fonda is the voice there. Peter in Sydney's telling me the coral reef is alive. Okay. There's a scientific update for me. Thank you for that. But we'll keep moving on with the quiz now and see if we can find another three-question winner. Let's go to our next caller. You could be that person if you want to join us, 1-300-800-222. It's Michael in Chester Hill. G'day, Michael. Welcome to the program.
2: Thank you very much, Francis.
0: Where's Chester Hill? I'm not aware of where that is.
2: Oh, it's in the sort of southern western Sydney, sort of western Sydney suburbs. Do you know Bankstown at all?
0: Absolutely do, yes.
2: Yeah, it's not very far from the Bankstown. It's in that area. It's sort of between Bankstown and I guess you would say Campbelltown or...
0: Yeah,
2: no, Parramatta, I think.
0: In the mighty Western Sydney. All right, mate. What would you like to play? What do you play? Famous cars? Sax appeal, pick out one of our sax solos, maybe something from the wild card round. We've still got we've got one wild card question left if you want to go there, or the natural world.
2: I was just going to briefly, yes, be a bit pedantic and do suggest that corals are actually living creatures. But, you know, I mean, technically, I suppose you could say coral isn't alive. And also just quickly... just a quick shout out to Emma to say in Engadine, not all men are misogynists. I mean, you know, if you're watching a story about Joe Rogan, then, you know, you could fall into the trap of believing that we're all horrible people, but we're not, especially people who tune in to the ABC.
0: Fair enough. Good on you, mate.
2: Yeah, give me your wild card.
0: Okay. You've got to tell me, for the wild card, for your first question, which invention by Johannes Gutenberg transformed the sharing of knowledge in Europe in the 15th century?
2: Well, that would be the printing press.
0: That's right, the Gutenberg printing press. Yes.
3: The fruit of Gutenberg's work can be seen all around us, but it's more important than that. For everything that our culture and our civilization depends on starts with Gutenberg's invention.

0: I was going to say the famous thing, of course, is what's known as the Gutenberg Bible, was probably one of the first books that was mass printed. And, of course, Stephen Fry, an absolute genius, brilliant well, I don't know if raconteur is the right word.
1: Yeah, I think you'd call him a raconteur. He's an intellect, he's an entertainer, and he's an incredibly insightful person.
0: QI particularly is like a highlight for him. But also he was very funny where was it? The Blackadder series.
1: He was. Blackadder. My favourite is Blackadder season 4 is General Melchard. That heartbreakingly beautiful and funny television series. It's the way that they finished that was brilliant. But yes.
0: I think I preferred season 3, I think, myself.
1: Everyone's got their favourite, I think. Okay, let's move on to your next question for question number 2. You can do famous cars. We've filled out wild card, so that's done. You've done the natural... Well, you haven't done the natural. You can do the natural world, famous...
0: Yeah, you've got the natural world, you've got the...
1: Sex appeal.
0: Sax appeal. Oh, let's go for another sax question.
1: Okay, let's go for another sax question. So you need to be able to tell me the name of the 70s band that had a hit with this song by identifying its sax solo. Here we go.

0: Do you know the song, Michael?
1: Oh, to sleep.
0: You do know the song. You know the title of the song.
1: For such a simple mind. It's Supertramp.
0: Yes, what's the song?
1: I need to run it through my head before I can remember.
0: You're right there. You're right in and around it.
1: I know.
0: I'll give you one clue. The actual title of the song isn't a lyric in the song. It's not got anything to do with the lyrics of the song.
1: Oh, so I won't guess it by just trying to...
0: You can't sing it out. You can't sing your way out of it.
1: What a pity. You know, I used to call up from time to time earlier programs and I would pull out the guitar or a harmonica and sing or, you know, play a bit of music. But you know what? I guess I'm just going to have to either... it's not Breakfast in America.
0: It's from that album.
1: It's
0: from that album.
1: All right. Well, I'm going to have to just hang up, leave it to the next person.
0: Good on you, mate. Thanks for playing.
1: I really do, honestly.
0: Thanks, buddy. I appreciate it. I appreciate you calling in too. 1-300-800-222 as we play the four quiz. We are with Tony in Ballarat. Hello, Tony.
2: Hello.
0: Do you know the name of that song from that sax solo?
2: The next person doesn't know either, Francis.
0: Oh, no. Okay. Yeah. Well, thank you for hanging in with us. We appreciate it. Good on you, mate. Talk to you soon. 1-300-800-222. We're going to come to your calls in a moment with more from the four quiz here on ABC Radio Overnight. Francis Leach sitting in for Trevor Chappell.
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0: And we're speaking with Daniel in Morford Vale in Adelaide in the four quiz. Hello, Daniel.
4: Good, thank you. How are you?
0: I'm well. How's your Thursday morning been? What are you doing with yourself at this early hour?
4: I was just listening to you guys, actually, and got to fly out to work tomorrow. For a night shift, sort of prepping myself a little bit.
0: Oh, yeah, for getting yourself into the other time zone. I know the trick. I know the trick well. Do you know the name of that song? Do you want to play? I'll play for you again.
4: No, it's okay. No, I know the song.
0: Yep.
4: I think, is it The Logical Song?
0: It is, by Supertramp. Well done. The Logical Song by Supertramp.
4: Yeah.

0: as well from Paris and Craigieburn in Melbourne, Stu, Sandra from Perth. And someone's telling me there is a mention of the Logical song in the lyrics. I didn't pick that up, but anyway, that is the Logical song from the huge album Breakfast in America from about 1977. Did you have that record in your collection, Daniel?
1: No, but it's through my era.
0: Still worth a listen, that's for sure. Okay, we've got three other categories. In fact, we've got two other categories because I think we've done the wild cards. So you can go with the natural world or famous cars.
1: I'll go for the cars. Thanks.
0: Okay, famous cars. Here's your famous car question. What type of car was James Bond's preferred ride? What did Bond like getting around in?
1: Aston Martin DB9.
0: Oh, what a car. What a car. He did. It was an Aston Martin was his thing, that's for sure.
2: Magnificent, isn't she? 0 to 60 in 3.2 seconds. Fully bulletproof. A few little tricks up her sleeve. It's a shame, really. She was meant for you, but she's been reassigned to 009. But you can have this.
3: Does it do anything?
2: It tells the time. Might help with your punctuality issues.
3: M's idea.
2: Precisely.
0: I think that was a grab from one of the Daniel Craig era Bond films. But yes, Aston Martin is the car. Well done there, Daniel. Question number two, you can go with the natural world because that's next. Or there is still one. No, you've done sex appeal. So you can do the natural world is your next spot because everything else is taken up. So are you ready for this?
1: Yeah,
0: fine. Okay. Can you name this legendary naturalist? If you were watching telly in the 70s, you undoubtedly encountered this person on your television at the time. You've got to be able to name the legendary naturalist who was a staple on ABC TV in the 70s. I'll play a bit of his voice so you can maybe jog your memory.
4: Lots of birds about, and here's the track. Look at the tracks. Got to be something in there. Ah, yes. Two of them.
5: Hey, gee, jump like Billy-O, these fellas. Gonna hurt them, they're so delicate and tiny. Goodness gracious me.
4: Now, at first glance, you'd say that was an ordinary house mouse, and you'd be very, very close. This is one of the last invaders of Australia before the white man came. It's one of the native mice, and there's two ways of telling. The front teeth and the number of nipples. The native mice only have four nipples, and the teeth are always a giveaway.
0: Who is that, Daniel?
1: I'm not 100% sure, but if I had to guess, I'd say Malcolm Douglas.
0: No, not Malcolm Douglas. Thank you for playing, though.
1: All right, thank you.
0: Thanks for your call. I really appreciate it. 1-300-800-222 is the number, or 0437-774-774 as we head to Sydney again and to Marsville. Hi, Di.
6: Hi, Francis. How are you going?
0: I'm well. What's Thursday morning like for you today?
6: I should really be in bed because I have to get up in a few hours and go to work, but I'm captivated by the quiz. So.
0: I'm sorry I'm denying you sleep, but I'm glad you're enjoying it.
6: No, I'm loving it. I'm loving it. I don't think I love this question, though, because I can't really think who it is.
0: It's a legendary Australian television presenter. He's sort of he's a precursor to, the great naturalist TV presenters that Australia's had since. But, he was on our tallies on the ABC all the time. He had a beard. He got around, a floppy hat. He looked like every other bushwalker you've ever seen. And he's an Australian legend. And as you could say, he said, by Billy-O, he spoke the old-fashioned lingo.
6: Yeah.
0: Do you remember?
6: No, I'm thinking about Albie Mangles, Leyland Brothers.
0: Around that era, definitely contemporary of those guys.
6: I might have to hand it over to someone else.
0: Oh, good on you. Thank you, Di.
6: Thanks, Francis.
0: Have a good day at work and don't stay up too late. Russ is on the road in South Australia. Hello, Russ.
7: How are you, mate?
0: I'm well. Do you know who we're talking about?
7: You know what? Albie Mangles and Malcolm Douglas were my guesses.
0: Yeah, it wasn't either of those guys, but definitely someone from that era. Thanks for playing. And where are you driving today?
7: Mate, I am going from Mount Gambier to Mickleham.
0: Okay. Well, safe driving.
7: I just want to say quickly, hearing you on the radio, it just takes me back 25 years to my early 20s.
0: Oh, good. I hope they were good memories, my friend.
7: listening to Frankie Loach on the Jays.
0: There you go.
7: Good memory.
0: I'm glad you found me again. Thanks, Russ.
7: Good on you, mate. See you, buddy.
0: See you, mate. Let's speak to Charlie in Mount Druitt this morning in the four quiz. Hi, Charlie.
8: Hello, Francis.
0: How are you? Would you like me to play the grab again of this famous person that we're trying to identify, famous naturalist who taught us about the natural world, particularly Australia's natural world in the 70s? Or do you know who it is?
8: No, I'll listen to it again.
0: Okay, so we're talking 1970s. ABC TV was his home predominantly, and he made lots of programs, and he was a bit of a legend. Have a listen.
9: Lots of birds about, and here's the track. Look at the tracks. Got to be something in there. Ah, yes. Two of them. Hey. Gee, jump like Billy O, these guys. Got to hurt them. They're so delicate and tiny. Goodness gracious me.
0: Any idea who that is, Charlie?
8: Oh, it's very familiar. But it escapes me, mate.
0: No worries. You'll know when you hear. I bet everyone's going to go, oh, that's who it is. Good. Thanks for calling.
8: You have a good night.
0: You too. Thanks for playing. 1-300-800-222 if you know. There's a few people on the SMS who know. Dom in Hobart knows. So does Leroy in Penrith and Greg in Bendigo. They're all over it, Tracy in Mooney Ponds. Do you know who it is?
10: Oh, hi, Chich. I was wondering whether the guy who discounted the woman saying, you know, she was concerned about what's going on with the misogyny in the world that we women are facing. The man came on and said, oh, my God, I hear it every day. Not all men. So now we have to, oh, yeah, no, you're all right, love. It's okay. And let's just discount women's fear. Yeah?
0: No, fair enough. It's important that you're able to tell us exactly how you think and feel about it. So I appreciate that. So do you want to play the quiz as well?
10: Absolutely, Francis. This is a talkback show, isn't it?
0: It is. We're doing everything here. Who is the voice, do you think?
10: It's got to be, well, you've discounted everyone else, so it has to be Harry Butler in
0: it
10: the wild.
0: It is Harry Butler in the wild. That's right. Like Billy O, he says. Just, I haven't heard anyone use that phrase for so long. It's kind of sweet. Well
10: and
0: done.
10: Echo the Billy O was often said in the 70s at the footy.
0: I think we should bring it back.
10: Absolutely.
0: You are right. Harry Butler, the great Harry Butler, it was. Oh, can you tell? Well, got a few questions left. You can still get to your three questions to go into the win bin. Which would you like? Famous cars? We've got one left there. Or another sax solo, sax appeal?
10: Give me the sax, please.
0: Okay, this one.
10: A bit of Wild or something.
0: Yeah. What a player. Great man.
10: I know.
0: Love Wilbur. Okay, you've got to be able to tell me what this song is. I think you should. This is what they say in basketball, a bit of a layup. What do you think? Do you know what that comes from?
10: Oh, yeah, that's what's his name, George Michael.
0: Yeah, what's the song called? Do you want to hear it again?
10: Yes, please.
0: I'll play it again for you. It's a big solo single when he was a member of Wham.

0: What's the song, Tracy? You know the song, you know the lyrics.
1: I know. What is it? We could have spent.
0: Yeah. It's all there.
1: No, who's gonna dance with me? Oh, I don't know. What is that? Oh, I'm never gonna dance again. Guilty feelings. Oh my God, Francis. What is it?
0: I'm not meant to be frustrating people at this time of the morning, but you're right.
1: You are frustrating. Yes.
0: You're like a Lego set. You've got all the tools to build a house, but you can't find the right brick. Is the name of the song. Good on you, Tracy.
1: Hey, Francis.
0: It's going to kill you when you find out because you do know it. Thank you. Let's play with Joan in Glen Waverley now. Morning, Joan. Welcome to the Four Quiz. How are you going?
2: You know what that comes from.
0: Joan, you might want to turn your radio down because you're getting a little bit of me back in the ears, which is not great. So if you turn your radio down, you might be able to play the Four Quiz. Are you with me now, Joan?
2: Big solo single when he was a member of Wham.
0: No, we might come back to you because it sounds like you've got us in fallback, which is not a great place to be. Hello, Mark in Oak Park. How are you? Welcome to ABC Radio Overnights.
3: G'day, Francis. How are you?
0: I'm good. Do you know the name of that song?
3: Yeah, Careless Whispers.
0: That's right. George Michael and Careless Whisper. That's right.
3: Yes,
0: I can just imagine you, sliding across the dance floor to do a slow dance with your beloved to that one.
3: Well, yes, but then she dumped me, so that's right.
0: Your guilty feet have got no rhythm. You're out of there.
3: Exactly.
0: All right, one for one. There's still a couple of questions for you to make it to three. Would you like the question from the natural world or a car question, a famous car question?
3: Let's go the car question.
0: Okay, here we go. For number two for you, which Japanese car company created the mighty Corolla?
3: Toyota.
0: It was Toyota. Did you ever have a Toyota Corolla?
3: I'm driving one.
0: Hey, excellent.
3: Yes.
0: They go forever, don't they?
3: Oh, they run on the smell of an oily rag.
0: Excellent. I'm glad you're here. If you've ever been to Japan, the taxi drivers all drive Toyota Crowns. The Crown, which is sort of a bigger version of the Corolla.
3: Correct. Yeah, I do remember that. Yeah.
0: And if you're in Tokyo, they all have Venetian blinds in the back window. It's very cool.
3: Like going back to the old Valiants back in the old days.
0: Exactly, with the Venetians in the back.
3: Yeah, and they're worth a fortune now.
0: Yes, beautiful cars.
3: Oh, yeah, some of them were over 200 grand, some of the old cars and the Holdens. It's incredible.
0: The Valiant, the purple Valiant was the car of choice where I grew up. If you could get one of those, you were the bee's knees.
3: The things I saw in the country in the New South Wales in the 70s, you used to shake your head at the time, thinking, what is that?
0: Yes, indeed. All right, you can go into the wind bit if you can answer our final question of the quiz this morning. Here, all Mark, right. You ready?
3: Yep.
0: Now, this is a question from the natural world, and it's about something that's happening right now. It's been started this week. It's in the news. Which country is on watch at the moment for possible tsunamis after the eruption of a nearby undersea volcano this week?
3: Yeah, that's in the Vanuatu.
0: Yeah, I'll give you that. It's PNG and around that area. Yeah. So well done. Yeah. A volcano's erupted in the Bismarck Sea, prompting warnings of possible tsunamis for the near Pacific. Good on you, mate. Well done.
3: Watching the smoke coming out of the ocean, rather amazing, considering there was nothing else there. It was pretty impressive.
0: Yeah, it's pretty frightening, the power of nature. We think we build the technology and sort of secure the world and build it how we like it in our own image, and then nature just reminds us of its awesome power.
3: Oh, it does it what? Yes, like the earthquakes recently in China, et cetera.
0: Good on you, Mark. Thanks for playing. Hang in there. Hold the line, or hold on, I should say, at least stay listening. And after this, we'll come back and tell you who's won from our two contestants in the win bin in our four quiz for today. It's been a lot of fun. Thanks to everybody who called up. Anne-Marie from Dandenong got Careless Whisper. So did Samantha, who understood that was a Toyota Corolla. And everyone else who sent through some SMS as well. Really appreciate it. It's ABC Radio Overnights. And this is one of my favourites, Amy Mann. Thanks to everyone who called. Apologies to all those still on the line. Play again on Monday.

0: she's a songwriter's songwriter. One of those people I always sort of rant to people and say, have you heard Amy Mann's latest record? And they go, who? And it drives me crazy because I think she's extraordinary. Amy Mann there from the soundtrack to the movie Magnolia from Paul Thomas Anderson in the late 90s. And Save Me.
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0: And congratulations, Mark, in Oak Park, who won the four quiz today. He gets the mighty fridge magnet and something from our prize cupboard as well. Thank you, Mark, for playing. And, of course, Ashwin will have a quiz tomorrow night and we'll be back with the four quiz on Monday morning. Looking forward to it. I'm also looking forward to talking to my friend Scott Goodings, who's with us now to talk TV, and he does that regularly here on ABC Radio Overnights. G'day, Scotty. How are you going?
3: I'm good. Morning, Francis.
0: Now, we're going to talk today about TV series that we would want, think about it, we'd like to watch again. Go back to, circle back to, haven't seen for a while, but cherished at the time. I mean, there's been a few that come to mind, but sometimes it was harder back in the day because if you didn't VCR something, it was gone and there was very few options to go and get it. Can you remind me, Scott, did old video stores have TV series or was it mostly movies back in the day in the Blockbuster era?
3: In the 80s, yeah, they had a few series, I think a lot from the 60s. They probably had things like Mod Squad. Maybe, I don't know if they would have had Hill Street Blues at that stage. I'm trying to think what Australian ones there. One of the early Australian ones, they were releasing Young Doctors, I remember that.
0: Get the VCR for Young Doctors.
3: And the entire back catalogue of Prisoner. But, it's a bit easier these days, but there are shows that you might want to revisit. But there's always that sort of fear that when you revisit something that you watched maybe 20, 30 years ago, will it actually be any good?
0: Yes, that is the danger. And you go back to something, you think, I love this at the time, and you look at it and go, well, it looks dated, the costumes are bad, the dialogue's a bit dorky and a bit awkward. I've ruined my memories here, but I think it's worth doing. So we should take some calls. Or things you do want to go back to, or things you'd constantly go back to and watch again. 1-300-800-222, 1-300-800-222, or 0437-774-774. I mean, there are people in my family who will just watch Seinfeld 24/7 if they could, and also The Simpsons. If there was a Simpsons channel, it would just stay on. Like, you know, some people watch CNN just on a rolling loop. The Simpsons will be on a rolling loop and they just watch it over and over again and take great pleasure out of it.
3: There is a Seinfeld channel. I remember they did that Sydney Olympics, one of the on the cable network, they ran an alternative Simpsons channel.
0: What a great idea. So they sort of counter-programmed the fact they can't compete with the Olympic Games, so they just ran the Simpsons the whole time.
3: Yeah, I think even didn't Channel 10 do something as well with Rove McManus too when the big events are on? Didn't they just give up as well? There's nothing wrong. I find it quite admirable when TV stations just give up against something they know they can't beat.
0: Just put the test baton up and go, we'll be back after that event that's happening on the other channel.
3: Yeah. All take our coffee breaks.
0: Now, Harry has sent through an SMS on 0437-774-774. He would love to see F Troop again. Were you an F Troop fan, Scott?
3: I wasn't really an F Troop fan, no. Trevor absolutely loves the show. I'm trying to think if that's available. I remember it used to run on one of the commercial networks, probably up until the 80s, but it seems to have disappeared. But I'm wondering if F Troop, you know, like the other thing about, you know, you mentioned videos. I do like going to a local op shop and going in there and, you know, you've still got DVDs, but occasionally you will have like a giant box set of a TV show with about 16 videos in it. Something like the American series Taxi, I see a lot.
0: Oh, Taxi, like a VCR box set of Taxi.
3: Yeah. I mean, you know, they're pretty cumbersome things, videos, when you look at them now, but, you know, they could make conversation pieces, especially when you see something, you know, that's, a 20-year-old video on an op shop that's still in its wrapper.
0: Yeah, well, that's
3: pristine.
0: Now, Owen has given us a call on 1-300-800-222 to join our TV freak, Scott Goodings. Good morning, Owen. How are you?
4: Well, thank you. I hope you guys are well.
0: Yes, what would you watch again, or what do you watch, you know, regularly, second time, third time, fourth time?
4: Well, the two that come to mind, one of them is GT. I'd love that the ABC to do the reruns of that again. They did, reruns of that show in the, in the early 2000s, but I think they should run it again, because it's such a great, great series.
0: Yes, I do vaguely remember it. Do you remember that, Scott, GP, which was a medical drama the ABC had?
3: Yeah, with Michael Craig as the head doctor. Yeah, it was like set in inner city. Was it set in Glebe, I think, in Sydney? It was a big, you know, ABC's big drama on Tuesday night for about 10 years in the 80s and 90s.
0: And what was the other one, Owen, that you mentioned?
4: The other one, actually, you can watch this on YouTube, and I do quite often, is The Bill.
0: The Bill.
4: and that one, the ABC actually in like 2018 and 19, they actually did run episodes, but I think, old episodes, but I think actually they might have sold their post-1991 episodes to Foxtel or something.
0: Yeah, I think they did. We lost those. It was funny too, Owen and Scott, because I think The Bill had a period where it was doing some really gritty, interesting sort of cop TV, and then it went a little bit, schlocky and a bit crazy, don't you think, Scott? It got a bit mad. How many times did Summer Hill get bombed, for instance?
3: It got a bit soapy. I suppose that the problem, I just checked quickly, that there's 2,425 episodes of The Bill.
0: How many?
3: 2,425? That can't be right, can it?
0: How many? It must have run for 20 years or more, longer.
3: Oh, yeah. It ran for, at least, I think, 25, 26.
0: Had the obligatory Come to Australia episodes too, didn't it? Like a lot of those English shows.
3: Oh, Burnside came here, didn't he?
0: Was it Burnside? That's right.
3: Oh, no, Beach on the Run, But if you can't watch that on YouTube, you know what there is on YouTube? Things like Zed Cars and things like Scotland's Softly, A New Scotland Yard, they're on YouTube.
0: I think it's going to scratch my bill itch. I need the bill. Hey, Scott, we're going to take a break and take more of your calls in a moment. Scott Gooding's the TV Freak. We've got the news for you here on ABC Overnight, and then we'll take more of your calls on 1300 800 222.
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0: 1989, after which his brother Fidel became the leader. Earlier, Secretary of State Marco Rubio made a direct plea to Cubans to embrace a new relationship with the United States.
1: President Trump is offering a new path between the US and a new Cuba. A new Cuba where you, the ordinary Cuban, and not just Gaesa, can own a gas station or a clothing store or a restaurant.
0: Meanwhile, President Trump insists he's in no hurry to reach a deal with Iran to permanently end the war, adding that he's only giving this one shot. His comments come after Iran's parliament speaker, Mohammad Baqir Qalibaf, says that obvious and hidden moves by the enemy show that they are seeking a new round of fighting. Iran's top negotiator also says the ceasefire has been used as an opportunity for Tehran to rebuild its military. President Trump has again insisted that the opening of the Strait of Hormuz is a non-negotiable term of any peace deal.
2: We'd have to open the strait. That would open immediately. So we're going to give this one shot. I'm in no hurry. You never think, oh, the midterms, I'm in a hurry. I'm in no hurry. Ideally, I'd like to see a few people killed as opposed to a lot.
0: Doctors are warning that the conflict in the Middle East could place further pressure on Australia's already strained medical supply chain. Around 400 medicines are currently listed as being in short supply nationwide. Australian Medical Association President Danielle McMullen says she is also concerned about hospital consumables and medical plastics, many of which rely on petroleum-based products.
3: The impact really is on crude oil and products made from it. So a lot of that is around medical plastics. So far, Australia does still have plenty of current supplies and immediate stockpiles, but we've certainly started discussions with the health department to make sure that that certainty of supply continues.
0: Legislation to tighten abortion restrictions in South Australia will be introduced to state parliament by Fair Go MLC Sarah Game. State political reporter Catherine Birmingham has more.
4: The bill would effectively ban abortion from 25 weeks, except in cases where it's needed to save the mother's life. SA's current laws permit abortions after 23 weeks when two doctors agree that continuing the pregnancy would involve significant risk to the mother's physical or mental health, or there is a significant risk of fetal abnormality. It's the third time since 2024 that legislation has been introduced to the state's upper house to change abortion laws, with both previously falling short of the votes needed to progress. Supporters of the bill are hopeful it'll pass the upper house this time if the three new One Nation MPs vote in favour.
0: A Katanning man has appeared in Perth Magistrates Court charged over the death of a man who was allegedly hit by his vehicle. David Webber reports.
5: The man was found unresponsive on Marie Drive in Katanning last Wednesday morning. The court heard he'd suffered catastrophic head injuries. Benjamin Thomas Simpkins has been charged with failing to ensure assistance after an incident causing death, failing to report an incident to police, and no authority to drive. The police prosecutor said it was a strong case and opposed bail, saying he had extensive links in the eastern states. The defence lawyer said Mr. Simpkins' parents had arrived from Queensland and the accused could live with them at his Katanning home, but the magistrate refused bail. The 26-year-old is scheduled to appear in court again next month.
0: Scientists have identified humpback whales travelling between Queensland and Brazil for the first time, linking two populations previously thought to be separate. Researchers analysed thousands of whale photographs collected over four decades and identified two whales that made the journey between the continents. Griffith University researcher Stephanie Stack says the rare crossings could help improve genetic diversity between humpback populations.
6: And now with this new study, we have evidence of two, not one, but two individual whales that were photographed in both countries. You know, historically with whaling, these populations got down to such small numbers that it's a good thing for their gene flow.
0: This is ABC News.
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8: Isolated light showers about Gippsland, mostly cloudy in the south of the state, but mostly clear in the north. A cool day with light to moderate southerly winds expected, becoming light and variable by the evening. In Leongatha, a cloudy day, a low of 7, a top of 16, and Bendigo, partly cloudy, a low of 5, a maximum of 17.
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2: Love hanging out with you in the mornings. It's been fun. 1-300-800-222 is the number to call. TV freak Scott Goodings is with us. And we're talking about those TV series that we'd like to go back to if we can find them. Some of them have sort of disappeared into the cracks of time, but others are still available and they become our staples. We sort of go, oh, what am I going to watch? Oh, that. I'll go back and watch The West Wing again for the 400th time. But what's yours? Give us a call, 1-300-800-222. Or SMS 0437-774-774. Scott, some text messages coming through. John in Smithdale says, I got The Professionals from Blockbuster and still love it. Still got the videos from Blockbuster. Must have got them in the sale, the closing down sale. This one from James in Pakenham in Victoria. I can watch Yes Minister and Yes Prime Minister repeatedly, as relevant today as it was 40 years ago. Now, that's true. If you watch it, it's painfully relevant still, Scott.
3: Oh, what did I recently did? I mean, I recently did the whole one a day of As Time Goes By, Jeffrey Palmer and Dame Judi Dench. But something else, like even to the Manorborn, you can do in about a week because there's only about 12 episodes. It's not bad going back to some 80 Britcoms.
2: Yeah, not the 2,000 episodes of The Bill. You'll be there for a couple of years. Now, we've got a special caller who's ready to talk to us about the Australian soap opera that I know that you've been searching the bargain bins of op shops around the place for in pristine condition, that being The Young Doctors. Let's catch up with Chris King, who played the beloved character Dennis Jamieson in The Young Doctors. Dennis, who began his tenure at Albert Memorial Hospital as an orderly. G'day, Chris. How are you going?
4: Good morning. How are you guys?
2: Really well.
4: Yeah.
2: Have you got pristine copies of the series yourself, The Young Doctors, that you go back and watch yourself, young self?
4: The first 250 episodes were released on DVD not so long back.

0: got them? Do you watch yourself and go, oh, look how bright and smart I was?
1: A friend of mine had given two copies of it and gave me one. Yeah, so I've sat back and watched it. It was interesting.
0: And how does it feel watching it?
1: Oh, look, it's nostalgic because it's a long time ago. You know, like, because I'm about to turn 70 and I was 20 then when we started the show. In those episodes, it was interesting because I thought it held it up. It held up okay, actually.
0: Oh, nice. Scott, have you got a question for Chris?
2: No, I just remember when it was on, it was being repeated about 5:30 in the morning on Channel 9 at one stage in the 80s. And I remember I used to tape the Thunderbirds on a Saturday morning and I'd catch the last 5 minutes of The Young Doctors and that great theme by the executives.
1: Yeah, it's very nostalgic when you think about it now.
0: Now, tell us about the characters the character you played, Chris. Tell us about Dennis. What was he about?
1: Well, Dennis was an interesting character. He was the young orderly when it started. And as the series progressed, I became a nurse. And it was like home and away. And now I'd be a brain surgeon by now. That was TV for you. You know, it was interesting. It was my character was the hospital clown, along with Gwen Plum. We provided the comedy. And he was a great character to play because he was, you know, a big brag about his love interest that never happened with all the beautiful nurses. And he was a story carrier in the show. So, because as an orderly, I could be everywhere in the hospital.
0: So you had a lot of screen time.
1: Yeah, it was good. It was great. A great opportunity way back then.
0: And how many episodes did you appear in?
1: I really couldn't tell you because we did about, I think, I'm not exactly sure, but we're about 1,500 or 1,600 episodes.
0: Wow, that's a lot.
1: And we most of us in our contracts, we were guaranteed 2 episodes a week. That was the minimum, and you could be in 3 or 4. But I did a fair few, I reckon.
0: And who did you most love working with on the show, like Bartholomew John? Who else was in the show? Was it Chelsea Brown?
1: I can't remember the Chelsea was in. Certainly, I most loved working with Cornelia Francis.
0: Oh, yes.
1: Gwen Plum. No doubt Gwen Plum, because she did a lot of episodes together. I learned a lot from Gwen. She was amazing. Absolutely amazing woman and amazing actress.
2: Well, and Ugly Dave Gray ran Bunnies at the start.
1: Yeah.
2: The nightclub. Ugly Dave.
1: I tell you what, Ugly Dave was great because, you know, he was such a great joke teller. And if you at 7 o'clock in the morning when we

0: find a copy of The Young Doctor somewhere and try and pick you out in it now?
1: Yeah, you can. I think you can still pick them up. But there was a big push in to try and release the whole series. I'll tell you another one that I really liked, a series, Ashes to Ashes and Life on Mars, an English series.
0: Oh, I have to check those out.
1: Oh, look, there! It's a brilliant, it's a cop thing, and you'll never pick the ending in the second series, which I think was Ashes to Ashes. And it's a brilliant, brilliant series. I loved it. I've got that on DVD.
0: And, Chris, can I ask you, did you do any other television work? Were you a cameo on other television series that we might have seen?
1: Yeah, I was in Home and Away and Country Practice. I was on a cop series with Peter Mockery and Lucy Bell. I can't escape me what the name was at the moment. But yeah, did a lot of the stuff that I started with at the ABC. In those days, they did it on tape, and they wiped a lot of the series. Ugh. Like Ben Hall, I was in, and that's, I don't think you can get that, a copy of that now here in Australia. But you know, those things, which there was a lot of brilliant stuff gone by then.
0: Oh, that's a tragedy, isn't it? It's a bit like all those Lost Countdown episodes. Chris, thanks so much for giving us a call. And
1: pleasure, guys. I just woke up and listening to the ABC as I do.
0: Good to hear, mate.
1: I heard you guys talking about The Young Doctors, which is great.
0: Yeah. Good on you, Chris. Chris there on the Central Coast, Chris King, who played the orderly, Dennis Jamieson, in the Australian soap opera The Young Doctors, Scott Goodings.
2: I can see him in his blue orderly outfit and his name tag. You know, and mentioned Ashes to Ashes and Life on Mars. That stars John Sim, the English actor. And what happens is he is in contemporary time, has a car crash, and then wakes up in the time that Life on Mars was released 30 years ago. So he has to deal with, you know, being a policeman in that 30 years ago in a totally different era and working out what's going on. Has he actually died? Is he in an afterlife? Is he in a coma? Or has he time travelled? And one of the shows you want to go back to and have a look at is another John Sim show, the Jimmy McGovern series, The Lakes.
0: I remember that being really brilliant, but also had a sort of... there's a foreboding and an energy about the Jimmy McGovern writing, which I absolutely loved, which I watched it once and I haven't watched it again, but I've got really fond memories of how impressed I was at the time by that series, The Lakes.
2: Yeah, like it was set in the Lakes District of England, and it was the John Sim character was Danny, and he had a bit of a gambling problem, and he met a woman and they had a child, and he ends up going to Liverpool, escaping, but then going back and getting a job on a hire boat company on the lake. And there's a bit of a local tragedy, which we won't give away the plot, but there was two series of it, a bit of a gap between two of them. But, yeah, it's definitely worth checking out for John Sim. If you know John Sim in Grace, police show now, and he was in 24-Hour Party People, wasn't he?
0: He was, yes.
2: And that's from, like, the early 70s, so you can... try and hunt that down somewhere.
0: Excellent. Peter has given us a call. You can too, 1-300-800-222. We're talking with Scott Goodings, a TV freak, about those TV series we'd love to go back and watch again, or the ones that we do, that we drag out the DVD or make sure that we've got on hand when we've got nothing to do and we can't make up our mind. We've got our staples we'd like to go back to. Pete is in Rolleystone in Perth. G'day, Peter. How are you?
3: Yes, good morning. Thank you. Two, if I may. All the Rivers Run. I was a big Sigrid Thornton fan, like a lot of people. And Oneidan Line.
0: I do remember All the Rivers Run, but I don't remember Oneidan Line. Tell us about the plot of that, Pete.
3: That was the old sailing ships, the British show.
0: And was what era are we talking? Is it an 80s show?
3: Yeah, it would have been still at home, so probably even 70s.
0: Okay. Oh, Scott, do you know much about that?
2: Yeah, that was like an epic series, from the 70s. It's like set in Liverpool, a big shipping company in the 1800s. And I remember the opening titles. There was I know what it was. It was Adagio of Spartacus, this epic, grandiose opera music over the top of the opening credits, which was just the huge, it was a clipper ship just fighting its way through the ocean. It was epic opening credits. If you check it out on YouTube, you'll recognise the music straight away. I think it's actually been used in a lot.

0: There it is, the Oneaton line. Peter, does that bring back a few memories?
1: It certainly does. My mother could play it on the piano.
2: Oh, wow.
1: She would always say, you can close your eyes and when you're listening to it, and visualise the ocean, because that was the shot you'd always get from the vessel.
0: Fantastic.
1: And it was

0: Does that bring back a few memories?
1: It certainly does. My mother could play it on the piano.
0: Oh, wow.
1: She would always say, you can close your eyes and when you're listening to it, and visualise the ocean, because that was the shot you'd always get from the vessel.
0: Fantastic. Thanks, Peter. Thanks for your call. Good.
1: No worries. All the best.
0: We'll try and track that one down and have a look at it as well.
2: It's probably interesting too, because the original composer composed for a ballet. Probably would have never dreamed that it would find a second life as an epic TV theme show, epic TV theme song.
0: Now, a couple coming through on the SMS as well. Bendigo is where we're heading with that. Greg reckons the Sweeney. I love the Sweeney. The Sweeney, late 70s, early 80s, gritty English sort of cop show. Who's starting the Sweeney? Remind me, Scott.
2: John Thor and Dennis Waterman.
0: Of course, Dennis Waterman.
2: Yeah, I remember that was in the era when English series brought out their own films, like a lot of sitcoms did it. And Sweeney brought out a couple of films. And I remember going to see one of the Sweeney films during school holidays in one of the best, I think, double bills I've ever seen.
0: What was the other film?
2: Well, I had to sit through Gillian Armstrong's My Brilliant Career first before we got to it.
0: Now, that is quite
2: the Sweeney.
0: That's so a variety hour entertainment, something for everybody.
2: Yeah. I'm not sure how Gillian would have felt about, you know, having her debut feature mixed up with the Sweeney, but it certainly opened my eyes to a bit of art house.
0: Oh, that's excellent. A couple of other SMS as well. This one from Nat in Kalaroo. My comfort show is Frasier. The writing has not aged well, but I still put it on most nights to fall asleep to. I'm loving watching shows from my childhood with my kids now. Well, that's always good fun too, being able to review. Great excuse to go back to your favourite kids' programs with your kids. And now that I'm a grandparent, I'm going to be doing that, subjecting my granddaughter to lots of cartoons from the 60s and 70s. And Snagglepuss, she'll become very familiar with Snagglepuss, Scott.
2: Yeah, I've been trying to find the original Yogi Bear show. It's really hard to find Snagglepuss, the pink mountain lion.
0: Is it really hard to find those Hanna-Barbera cartoons?
2: On YouTube, yeah, because of copyright. You know things you're going back to? If we get a bit highbrow, Sam on Facebook mentions she wants to go back to Arrows of Desire, which was an early OO's poetry show where they had dramatisations of everyone from Shakespeare to Sylvia Plath, an analysis of poetry. But the one I was thinking of, one you could possibly watch with your grandchild, I reckon you're in this show. Do you remember a show that used to be on ABC 4 Schools called Rock School?
0: Yes, of course.
2: And I used to see it during school holidays when I took days off. It was an English show. And
0: we teach you how to play the bass guitar.
2: Yeah, the bass guitarist, and the guitarist I remember was Deidre Cartwright, and she was in the first incarnation of, you know, the band Girls School.
0: Yes, the great all women metal band.
2: Yeah, yeah. She was in the band just before that, and it was just so cool in the 80s to see one of the front and centre of the guitarist teaching us how to play, and they had a drummer and they had a bass player.
0: Oh, Rock School. Yeah. This one for you from Julie wants to know, please ask Scott about Bell Bird on ABC in the 60s and 70s. Is that available somewhere? It must be available somewhere.
2: That's the only thing I've ever seen about Bell Bird is if you look and look and look, you might find there was a spin-off film of Bell Bird called Country Town. Bell Bird used to be on like before the news. It was a serial in the late 60s and 70s on ABC before the 7 p.m. news. So Country Town, if you look for that. But also, yeah, I think someone did post a couple of episodes of Bell Bird on YouTube if you want to hunt that down. Yeah.
0: Jack is in Fish Creek in Victoria. Good morning, Jack.
3: Francis, good morning.
0: Have you got a Young Doctors connection as well?
3: Oh, yes. Peter Loughran, one of the stars of the show, handsome fella. He went to school with me and used to come to my place and we'd turn the sprinkler on the front lawn and it was swampy. We'd slide around and muck around. My sister was madly in love with him. Charming, handsome, spoke French like a native.
2: French.
3: A real talent and handsome. Another side story, his sister is also gorgeous. I was madly in love with her. It was a cracking family.

0: Marcelin was a lovely school, and Peter had a tremendous time there. And I recall him speaking in class out of turn during a French lesson, and the old brother gave him a dose of the stick in front of us all for being a pest. The brother had no idea that he was belting the best French student he'd seen for years.
1: Oh, yes, the old Christian brother discipline in the classroom. Know all about that, Jack. Thanks a lot. Do you remember the character that he played, Pete? Jack, what was his character in The Young Doctors?
0: He was a doctor.
1: He was a doctor.
0: Achingly handsome.
1: Yeah.
0: He broke more hearts than a can of cholesterol. He was...
1: Thank you, Jack.
2: In the days when all doctors or orderlies wore ties too.
1: Yeah, more of it, I say. I want my doctor dressed up in a tuxedo or paying, you know, look. It's the same reason why if your doctor wore a tuxedo, you'd trust them more, wouldn't you? So the same. It's the same way. Why do pilots have to wear those sort of silly uniforms? Imagine if a pilot got on a plane in his shorts and T-shirt.
2: That's a bit of a trope, isn't it, when the doctor has to come in the American drama series, when the big surgeon has to come in and he's been at the opera.
1: Yes, yes, of course.
2: He has to remove his cufflinks.
1: Oh, dear. Like Lee and Epping has texted through. Scott Goodings is with us, our TV freak. We're talking about those TV series we love to go back to. I would love to revisit the classic soap opera, Soap. Billy Crystal and the fabulous Catherine Helmond. A great preparation for the bold and beautiful, Lee says. Oh, Soap was great.
2: Yeah, it was the sitcom, I suppose, wasn't it? Send up of the Tate family and the two sisters and the two families. Start off with Billy Crystal. That's another one that I see in op shops a bit, like Taxi. The big, big, a lot more episodes of, oh, no, they're probably about the same as Soap, actually. But, yeah, if you look for them, you can still got them on VHS. That's if you've got a VHS player.
1: I know. They're very rare these days. We've got a couple other suggestions as well. Mark in Oak Park in Melbourne wants to see Mork and Mindy. Hilarious show. Cracked me up. Refused to do any homework when the show was on. Nanu, nanu, Mark.
2: I think Mork... Mork and Mindy did start that. Oh, I mean, when it first started, not that it annoyed me, but every child at school is walking around with their suit on backwards, you know.
1: That's right. Oh, Boulder, Colorado, where all the fun was. And Virginia in Booker Bay says she'd love to see three Australian series. Consider Your Verdict. It's a court drama, wasn't it? Divorce Court. And The Unloved. Consider Your Verdict. Was that they would recreate actual court proceedings?
2: Yeah, and that was, I suppose, a bit of a forerunner to Homicide. Actually, Crawford's just recently, Cliff mentions that Crawford's on Facebook mentions that Crawford's have really been updating their YouTube channel. So if you've got a bit of a nostalgia for that, things that Crawford's haven't really put up, like in the last few weeks they've put up first episodes of Solo One, Paul Cronin, set in the Dandenongs in Victoria, his sort of kids show, Homicide, Matlock Police Division 4, Carson's Law, Ryan Hunter Special Squad, and the big one they've put up the first episode of Holiday Island from the 80s. Holiday Island?
1: Who was in that? Was James Rain in that?
2: That was Return to Eden.
1: Oh, sorry.
2: John Blackman was actually in Holiday Island. The thing about Holiday Island was set at a Queensland resort. And they, first of all, they filmed it up at Moreton Bay, but then there were budget issues. So they decided to film this series about a tropical island

0: 1981 in the backlot of the Nunawading studios at Channel 10. And it didn't last too long, Holiday Island, and that set lay dormant for about 5 years until Neighbours moved there and the Holiday Island set became Lasseter's.
1: There you go. That's why we've got you on the show, because these details, these are barbecue stoppers. You can roll that one out at your next barbecue and watch jaws drop on the floor. Scott Gooding's our TV freak with us. George is in La Kemba. G'day, George.
2: Oh, good day, guys. You see, my mind is going in a thousand different directions with all these different suggestions they're putting in. And by the way, just for that person who wondered what Peter Mockery's doing these days, I believe he's been over in New Zealand for quite a while. That's, I think, still acting over there. And I agree, he was one of those incredibly handsome guys that women would just go goo-goo after. And he was in that, Chris King mentioned that series that he was in with Lucy Bell and Peter Mockery's Murder Call. Yeah, it's sort of like it's a small industry in Australia. Lucy Bell's the daughter of the famous Shakespearean actor John Bell, and she's married to James O'Loughlin, who's the afternoon presenter on ABC Local Radio Sydney. So it's all a bit of an incestuous little scene.
1: Tight circles, indeed.
2: In Australia, everyone knows everybody, they're related to everybody. Anyhow, and also about music series. I know you're into that, Francis. Just reminded me with that the Rock School series, a series I worked on at the ABC was Sweet and Sour.
1: Yes.
2: Been shown once. Because they had a strange deal that it was only broadcast once, and that was it, and it's been languishing in who knows where if it's still around. I think there's a bad or low resolution, not very good quality copy on YouTube somewhere, but that's about it.
1: George, you can get the soundtrack, which was written by Scribble, and the Sweet and Sour, the song itself, was a great tune. And
2: Deborah Conway. I mean, yeah, I kind of worked a bit on the recording of some of that, because they had some of the great songwriters of Australia, sort of, you know, the guys, Buzz Bistra from the it was a part of the government of the guys, and Tim Cutting and a whole bunch of people, Joanna Piggott from Todd Hunter's wife, and it's a great lot of songwriters.
1: What a shame that we can't see it, George. We can't see it somewhere.
2: Well, you know, it's a strange deal, as I say. I mean, a lot of people still remember very fondly from the first time they saw it, because it was one of those, a bit like the Goodies, that was shown just before the 7 o'clock news, so everybody kind of came home from school and kind of watched it and kind of got involved, and they had a lot of very good people involved in it too.
1: Now, is there other TV shows that you'd like to try to track down and watch again?
2: Yeah, well, there's some series that you might only see once, a bit like Food and Sour, but there was one American series, sci-fi series, that really kind of resonated with me called The Lost Room. It was only like 3 90-minute episodes. I think it was about 2006 or something, but had an amazing cast. Had Peter Krause, people know from 6 Feet Under and a whole bunch of other American series. Julianne Margulies of ER Good Wife fame. Elle Fanning, one of her first roles as a young, the daughter of Peter Krause, and Kevin Pollack, and a whole bunch of amazing
1: That's
2: cast.
1: Scott, I don't know that one. Scott, do you know that
0: no,
1: one?
0: No, either do I. What was it called again, George?
2: It's called The Lost Room, about 2006, it's shown on the Sci-Fi Channel in America, but it has a really intriguing premise. It's about this strange hotel room on Route 66, or motel room on Route 66, and an unexplained thing happens in 1961 called The Event. And ever since that time, this kind of room exists outside of sort of regular time and space. You can look out the window, but you can see the road, where it was and that, but people outside can't really see it. And what's fascinating about it is that there's sort of like a magic key that you can get. And Peter Krause's character, who's a detective, ends up getting it in a very interesting, convoluted kind of way. And you can enter that room from any other room in the world. If you've got a certain kind of lock, it opens into that room, and then it opens back out again into any other room in the world.
1: What a crazy good idea.
2: It gets weird in that. There's all these strange little objects in the room, and his daughter, played by Elle Fanning, kind of disappears in the room when she gets locked behind.
1: We're going to try and track it down, George.
2: It's a fascinating piece of work.
1: Thank you, mate. That sounds really good, Scott. That's the sort of thing that I might want to try and find.
0: You know what I'm thinking of like that? Do you remember Channel 9, even up in the 80s, were still playing the 70s show The Evil Touch?
1: No, I don't remember that one.
0: So The Evil Touch was this film, a TV series in the early 70s. It was an anthology series a bit like The Twilight Zone, a bit more horror, a bit more thriller, and had Anthony Quayle, the English actor, introducing it, saying there's a touch of evil in all of us with smoke, and he would say pleasant dreams the end of it. But it was a

0: Oh, which was obviously funded by American money as well. It was full of American actors like Ray Walston and Vic Morrow. They'd all come out here. And
1: Wow.
0: the Australian support cast was like Tony Bonner, Rowena Wallace, and they all spoke with American accents. And there's only a few low-res episodes of this on YouTube. So I was Channel 9 a player, because when I was looking it up tonight, I never knew this. There was an episode written by a girl. It was sort of, written and directed and starring American actors in Australia. An episode written by Q Moonblood. And you know who Q Moonblood was?
1: No, I do not.
0: It was one of his writing credits before he went on to do Rocky. Sylvester Stallone wrote an episode of this Australian show.
1: That's amazing.
0: Which stars Peter Sumner, who's been disinherited by his aunt, who plays by an American actress, and so he has to try and kill her before she gets a chance to change her will.
1: What was that nom de plume again?
0: Q Moonblood.
1: Q Moonblood.
0: Yeah, yes.
1: So it's a great name for a hip hop artist.
0: I really want to find this heart. What's the heart to heart episode of The Evil Touch?
1: Wow, Charlie's on the road. He's calling us. Scott Gooding's here, our TV freak. Francis Leach with you, ABC Radio Overnights. And we're talking about those TV shows we'd like to track down and watch again. Charlie.
2: Yeah, morning, gents. George stole the thunder with Sweet and Sour. I just want my kids to watch it to prove to them that we're cooler than they could ever be.
1: Well, when was the last time you saw it, Charlie? When was the last time
2: actually, as George said, like, I watched it. I remember going home every sort of like when I was in year 11, 12 to watch it. But I did find it on YouTube. It is a bit scratchy, but it is all there. So
1: maybe it's time for a reboot. Then we could do a reboot of Sweet and Sour.
2: Yeah, I think so. So, but look, absolutely brilliant. Loved it. But while I was on hold, I did recall a show that would have been early 90s, because I remember I just got married and my wife and I were like, oh, it's on, quick, let's get home and watch it. It was a show called Cracker with Robbie Coltrane. It was a series where he was a criminal psychologist. Like, he was, how can I put it? He'd get inside the crim's heads, basically, and work out, who they were or what they were doing and that.
1: Yeah, that's another Jimmy McGovern writing piece, isn't it, Scott?
0: Yeah, yeah, with Ricky Tomlinson and Christopher Eccleston was in the first series, yeah.
1: Oh, great.
0: I love it. Yeah, it's great.
2: It was absolutely brilliant. So, like Robbie Coltrane sort of going from, normally sort of doing comedy to a serious role. I'd love to get my hands on it. But also, I did see on one of the streaming services, V, remember the Alien show?
1: Yes.
2: Back in the day. That's making a comeback.
1: Great. Good on you, Charlie.
2: All the best, guys.
1: Thanks for your call. 1-300-800-222 to take. We'll take your calls about your lost TV shows, the ones that you'd love to watch again. There's a couple on the SMS for you, Scott. Sea Change. Chrissy would love to see Sea Change again. I wonder how that's aged these days. It was early 2000 sensation.
0: Yeah, the ABC version. And then I think, it was probably about 10 years ago. Now, remember Channel 9 did a reboot of it for about 6, 7, or 8 episodes. I think the old one had
1: hold up, okay.
0: Hold up fairly well. I think like something like Better Roses with Kerry Armstrong. With these shows, as long as you watch them, and if the production values aren't what shows are now, just don't worry about that. Just concentrate on the acting and the plots and the scripts.
1: Good morning, Julie. Welcome to ABC Radio Overnights.
3: Hello, gentlemen. How are you?
1: Well, what would you like to go back and watch again?
3: I'm loving the time capsule that is ER.
1: Aha.
3: It's on the ABC. It's
1: on iView, Julie,
3: and then repeated during the day.
1: Oh, so you can watch it on telly, and it's on iView as well.
3: Yes, but the beauty is the time capsule is that when it first started, like in the mid 90s. No computers, they had to learn the digital age, then came the mobile phones.
1: Yep.
3: So you can see the progression of the Y2K bug. Every now and again, there's a beautiful little remembrance of what we all went through, written very well by John Wells, who also wrote for The West Wing.
1: Oh, wow.
3: And Michael Crichton, if you love Michael Crichton books, Jurassic Park and so forth, many made into movies. So this is the third time now that I'm watching ER through again, but I'm just laughing at the little snippets of great creative writing.

0: acting within their dialogue.
1: Nice one.
0: And
1: good on you, Julie.
0: Seen the young actors also. But just quickly, you mentioned Lucy Bell before. Her mother appeared in one of the great Australian TV series called The Godfathers.
2: My fans, yeah.
0: Do you remember that one?
2: Yeah, I remember the early 70s, yeah, with Eric Oldfield, who was in The Young Doctors as well. It was about, she was the single mother of a young son and she had a whole lot of boarders who became father figures to her son, didn't they?
1: Thanks, Julie. We've got a few more calls we want to run through before we finish up with Scott this morning. Bob in Greenacre, hello.
3: G'day, fellas. I was enjoying the show and then I remembered in the 70s I acted in Glenview High.
1: Glenview High. Now, Scott, yes. High school drama?
3: Yes, that's right.
1: And what was your role in that, Bob?
3: Look, I was called the champ. I was a professional boxer at the time. I had to fight Tom E. Lewis. He'd just finished making his show, The Chant of Jimmy Blacksmith, and they wanted him to get a bit of notoriety, so they put him on this popular series that was, and we filmed it all at, I used to be the trainer down there.
1: There you go. Have you seen it back in time lately?
3: I tried to look it up and get it. It was episode 9, and they apparently printed over it.
1: Oh no. Oh, that's a shame. Look, thank you for telling us about it. Do you remember Glenview High, Scott?
2: Yeah, it was Gregor Taylor from Matlock Police. He was the teacher. There's a couple of episodes on them. It was like mid-70s. Probably a more serious show than the other foray into school dramas Channel 7 had in the class of 74 and 75. Indeed. They were more soapy.
1: Let's finish up with Grant in Waterloo and Greg and Ryder with their last two calls. G'day, Grant.
4: Yeah, g'day, Francis and Scott. This one's an old cop show, the Australian cop show, came in 1981. If Scott can remember, Bellamy.
2: Oh, yeah, it was John Stanton, yeah.
4: That's the one, yeah, Steve Bellamy. And it was pretty hard-hitting for the time. It was pretty, it didn't really, it only lasted about a year or so, and it had its moments. It was a little, pretty violent, yeah. There was a couple of things with a sniper episode in it, and I think he also goes sort of towards the thing he falls in love with a prostitute, and it was pretty hard, gritty sort of drama, but it was only there for the year, but it was well made, so yeah.
2: Yeah, I think they were trying to be like, a bit like the Sweeney and some of those, you know, gritty, violent police shows.
1: Social realist television.
4: That's the sort of, the Sweeney, The Wire and all that sort of thing.
1: Love it. Good on you.
4: Yeah, all right. Thanks. I'll be with you guys. Cheers.
1: And Greg in Sydney and Ryde. Hello, Greg.
5: Good day. How are you going, Francis and Scott? My show was The Awful Movies with Generally Ernest on Channel 10.
1: Tell me about that.
5: Well, it was on either Friday night late, about midnight, Friday or Saturday night, and what he would do was you see him running down the corridors of Channel 10 with a coffin, dressed in black, and he'd go into a studio and he opened up the coffin, there's all these film canisters, and he would show horror movies and thrillers.
1: Brilliant. What a brilliant premise.
5: It turns out that he worked for Channel 10 in production, and his name was Ian Bannerman.
1: There you go. That's a great one. I didn't know. What a great premise that is to set up your horror movie Friday night. Thank you, Greg.
2: It was, and he had Fang and Igor as his. and the other thing about it is it was a bit of a franchise because in Victoria there was Ralph Baker. There was Ian Bannerman, I think, in Adelaide. And you know who was deadly earnest in Queensland?
1: Who?
2: Dr. Terence Elliott. From Country Practice, Shane Porteous. So it was a franchise thing going on with their deadly earnest character to Channel 010.
1: Great idea. Scott's been great fun. Free streamers, if you want to try and check this out. YouTube, of course. Tubi, T-U-B-I, has lots of classic TV. Plex you can use as well. I think that's a subscription service that might help you use it. Of course, ABC iView's got stacks of stuff on there for free, for nothing, from your ABC. Yeah. Scotty, we'll do it again soon.
2: No, Francis. See ya.
1: Scott Gooding's a TV freak with us, talking about those TV series that we'd love to go back and see. Francis here for Trevor on ABC Radio Overnights. In a moment, we're heading to the UK. In fact, we're going to go to Ireland to catch up with

Andrew Mangan, the man behind the Arse blog and the Arsecast, the long-running Arsenal podcast and blog for over 20 years to talk about the end of the Premier League season. First, though, out of Liverpool, the last.

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5: And it's Arsenal's Premier League title. For the first time for 22 years, it will not go to the final Sunday. Mikel Arteta and his team and everyone in North London, you can reach fever pitch again. Arsenal will win the league in 2026.
6: ABC Overnights, right around Australia. Francis Leach with you. He's sitting for Trev at the moment. It's been a crazy time for me. Look, can I tell you? It's been a crazy time. If I've seemed a bit distracted at times with one eye on an iPad next to me, watching a football game in the faraway stadiums of Great Britain, it's because I have been. All right, you got me. I've been watching the Arsenal inch their way towards the English Premier League title. 1-0 victory after 1-0 victory at a time, and it nearly killed me. But yesterday morning, it all faded away in a ocean of joy and happiness after Arsenal secured its Premiership and its Premier League title, the first one in 22 years, and I am here for it. I'm here to bask in that glory with my good friend, Andrew Mangan. Now, Andrew is a blogger and award-winning podcaster and a pioneer of this too. He's been doing this for over 20 years before anyone thought about doing it. He was there doing it already, and he is Arsenal's number one podcaster and blogger, and he joins me here online from Dublin this morning. His time. How are you, mate?
7: I am exhausted and exhilarated, I think is probably the best way of putting it. It's been a real journey this season, and the journey has come to an end in the best possible way with Arsenal champions again for the first time in 22 years. So, yeah, I'm feeling pretty good because, you know, Francis, as an Arsenal fan, we've been through some things over this period of time, not all of them good. So to enjoy this one, I think, is something we've all been waiting for a while.
6: It certainly is. I mean, you get a real sense too, I guess you've been doing this for a long time, Andrew, how much the game has grown internationally too, because scenes all around Australia overnight, there were a lot of news stories about Arsenal fans gathering in the early morning here in Australia to watch that Manchester City game against Bournemouth. So for people who don't quite know, Arsenal just needed Manchester City not to win last night, and then they were unassailable. They had a lead that could not be overtaken in the final day of the Premiership season this weekend, and that occurred at around 6:20 a.m. our time yesterday, and it was quite something. And I guess you would have seen that growth of how international the game has become, but how international Arsenal have become as well.
7: Yes, for sure. Like every corner of the globe, you know, and I've been very lucky to travel around quite a bit to witness that firsthand, whether it's America or Asia or Australia. The commitment of the overseas fan is really something, you know, because you talked about the time at which that happened. It was about, I think, 8 or 9:20 in the evening over here, which is a more respectable time for that kind of stuff to happen. So it's always amazing, whether it's early in the morning or people getting up in the middle of the night or not going to bed or staying awake, however they're doing that to follow their team. You know, Arsenal and beyond, I think it's fair to say that the Premier League is hugely popular. But Arsenal in particular, I think, have a global reach that is unparalleled, really, and the Arsenal fans all around the world are going to be very, very happy today with, you know, what transpired, particularly after the last, you know, three seasons finishing second. This was an itch we all really, really needed to scratch, and it got scratched last night with thanks to Bournemouth and what they did. So, yeah, we'll give Bournemouth a little shout out today as well.
6: Absolutely. They've secured themselves some form of European football along the way by doing so too. So a prize for them in the mail. Andrew, just give us a sense of what this journey has been like in recent times for Arsenal, the big football club, North London Football Club, global football club. But say, take me back to 2019, when the current manager, Mikel Arteta, a former captain of the club, came back to manage this team, to be the coach, without any prior senior coaching experience. What did he inherit?
7: He inherited a bit of a mess, I think it's fair to say. There was a long-standing manager who I'm sure people know, Arsene Wenger. Things towards the end of his time at the club had started to unravel a little bit, I think is probably the right way of putting it. And I think at executive level, the club had taken their eye off the ball in a way that wasn't healthy. The ownership situation wasn't 100% healthy either for a long time. Then they appointed a man called Unai Emery, who's now in charge of Aston Villa. And that really didn't work out. You know, he's obviously done good stuff with Villa and elsewhere, but sometimes you're the wrong man at the wrong time at the wrong club. And that was very much the case with him. So it was a scenario that Mikel Arteta really had to rebuild. Arsenal had to hit a kind of, by their standards, a kind of rock bottom in order to go again. And over the course of the last number of years, he's absolutely done that. As you say, he never had any coaching experience before. 3 months maybe after he took over, there was the small matter of a worldwide pandemic, which was a difficult thing for everyone to deal with in many aspects. And that added to the sort of surreal nature of the first maybe 12 to 18 months of his tenure, where he won the FA Cup in his first few months in charge. But after that, took a while to sort of steer the boat in the right direction. But eventually, obviously, started to do that in a significant way. The signings were good. The coaching was good. The tactics was good. The team developed and became very, very good. And Arsenal have been a really, truly competitive team in Premier League terms for three or four seasons now. So there is a sense that, okay, it's about time we got it over the line. But I don't mean to say that should diminish the achievement, because I think you also have to recognize what Arsenal have been competing against in that period, which is Manchester City, Pep Guardiola, a very different financial situation at that club. So it's been a lot to deal with. So I'm delighted for him that he's finally achieved what he said.

0: out to achieve, and what he sort of promised Arsenal fans that he would do his best to bring to the club.
1: And it has been that season that we will now look back on with great joy, but it hasn't been easy as an Arsenal fan, has it? Because the football has been determined. It's been incredibly, not defensive, but it's been defensively solid, so hard to score against. But there's been, I think, 8 1-0 victories along the way, including right at the end where every last kick of the ball, we were hanging on for dear life in our heads that something might go wrong. And any slip, one slip would be enough for it all to fall apart. It was an excruciating last couple of games for Arsenal fans.
0: Yeah, listen, we're all enjoying it now. I think anyone who said they've enjoyed this season from start to finish is having you on. You know, they're a bit of a spoofer. There have been things to endure. There have been things that haven't been quite at the level that I'm sure our Mikel Arteta would like. Games and victories have not necessarily been comfortable or convincing, where if you have a 2 or 3 goal lead, you can kind of relax a little bit. As fans, we've hung on by our fingernails at times. And there was a period maybe 6 weeks ago where there was a bit of a wobble. There was a bit of a blip in the season where results weren't great. And people wondered, are Arsenal going to blow it again? Are they going to finish second again? Do they have what it takes to get over the line? But thankfully, there's a great deal of character, a great deal of spirit, and a great deal of quality in this Arsenal team and with the manager and his staff. And they righted the course. They won 4 games in a row without conceding a goal. And because of results elsewhere, then Arsenal have been crowned champions. So I think, you know, people will know this about many sports people or teams, that it can be really difficult to motivate yourself if you finish second, if you finish second again, if you finish second again. It takes a lot to push through and really go again and make sure that you get it over the line. So I think they deserve massive, massive credit.
1: Andrew Mangan is the writer with Arseblog and also the podcast host of the Arsecast, which you can find on whatever platform you choose to. If you want to join the Arsenal community, that's the place you'd like to go and listen to Andrew and enjoy the next couple of podcasts, particularly because he's earned it. I mean, you've been doing this for 22 years. You're an Arsenal fan through and through. What did last night's moment mean to you for someone who's gone through all the ups and downs? I mean, you've written every day, literally every day, except maybe 1 or 2 days you haven't, or you've taken a brief holiday in that time about the club, about its players, about its fans, in the good times and the bad. So you are the most invested in this of anybody I know.
0: It means a lot, you know, to see your team succeed and lift the biggest domestic trophy is kind of what the point of every season is. And I think as well, you know, by extension, because I've been doing it for so long and writing for so long, and it's almost 25 years rather than 22, there is an audience and there's a community with that as well. And I think for the people who read the blog and listen to the podcasts, I'm really happy for them as well, because they are sort of part of my experience in a big way. And most of them are kind of just out there and silent, and I don't know them and I don't talk to them. I will say this morning, and since last night, I've never had as many emails, and that's leaving aside all the text messages, all the WhatsApps, all of that stuff, just emails through the website, through our contact form that I have to go through and I have to reply to in due course. But just people who are saying, I can't believe it. I'm so happy. You know, there is an outpouring of emotion from the Arsenal fan base and from our community. And I think that really does make it a little bit extra special. Any Arsenal fan you talk to today is going to be just chuffed, you know, with the fact that they've won the league. But, you know, when there's something a little bit extra and when you know how much it resonates with the community that you've built, it makes it a bit more special, and I'm very grateful for that.
1: For people who aren't big sports fans and can't maybe get their head around why you and I might care so much, how do we explain that why this moment matters so much? Why we invest so much of our time and energy into this and get such a greater deal out of it? Sometimes it can be heartbreak, but in moments like this, such joy.
0: I think it's because we're idiots. you know, we invest time and money and patience and everything we've got into a sports

0: team that we can't control in any way. We just have no control over this. We sort of give ourselves over to it, and we hope that these guys who don't even know we exist can play well enough on the day so we can get happiness. I think it's just the beauty of sport, you know? It's what makes it so compelling, I think. We're talking after Arsenal have enjoyed a really, really significant moment. And I think we have to sometimes recognize that it's not always about the end game. It's not about whether you win or not at the end of the season. You know, that's the aim, and that's the ambition of every team. But there's 92 teams in the English Football League. Some of them never win anything and will never win anything. Yet they have fans and they have supporters for whom they still provide happiness and joy, albeit perhaps in as less often, I should say. But every goal is something to be celebrated. Every brilliant tackle is something to be celebrated. Every save from your goalkeeper is something to be celebrated. And I think that is kind of what we're all looking for. You know, the world out there is a bit weird and a bit unpleasant at times, and sport, whether you play it or whether you support it, is something that can take you away from that, maybe just temporarily, but that's often just enough, you know, to give you the peace of mind you need to carry on and crack on with tomorrow and whatever that might bring. So I get it. I know some people aren't into sports. Some people don't understand sports, but you know, I think anyone who's in any way competitive or who's played sport, tennis, golf, football, Aussie rules, whatever, you know, if you look back and think about what it brings to your life, generally speaking, it's positive, because around each of those sports is community, yeah, is friends, is the clubhouse, is, you know, those are things that are really important in life, above and beyond what happens on a football pitch or elsewhere.
1: Yeah, beautifully said. And that's exactly why we do it. And we might get to do it again very soon, which is a little bit, makes me feel a little bit giddy. But not only the Premier League title, but the small matter of the Champions League final coming up in under 2 weeks when Arsenal play PSG for the chance to be champions of Europe.
0: Yes, and this is a trophy that in all the years Arsenal have been around have never won. They've only been to the final once, which was in 2006, and that didn't go as well as we would like. So it's another opportunity. It's also a chance to, you know, to make this season one which really, really does go down in history as one of Arsenal's best ever seasons, if not Arsenal's best ever season. And we're talking about a club who once went through a whole league season without losing a game. I think if Arsenal win the Premier League and win the Champions League, it doesn't make that achievement any less incredible or any less unique, but to come away with the two biggest trophies on offer would be remarkable. So it's a huge opportunity for these players, and I think they have a better chance of doing it now that they've won the league, now that some of the pressure is relieved, some of the pressure is off. You know, they can take that confidence and belief into this game in Budapest in a couple of weeks' time, and hopefully they can do the business there too.
1: Andrew, I know it's been an incredibly busy time. Thank you for your time. And as an Arsenal fan and a reader and listener, thank you for everything you've given us Arsenal fans over many, many years. And enjoy the next couple of weeks, months and days.
0: My pleasure. Thank you for being with me along the journey, and I certainly will. Off to get a bottle of champagne now, because I couldn't find one last night. So, you know, the job has to be done, Francis.
1: It does. Go well.
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1: Andrew Mangan there from the Arscast and Arse blog. And Andrew, Jerry is driving his bread truck around the Barossa Valley. 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Love it, Jerry. It's news time.
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0: trial after its security minister filmed himself taunting detained global Samud flotilla activists. 11 Australians are believed to be among them, as Nick Parmeter reports.
1: In a series of videos, Israeli far-right National Security Minister Itamar Ben-Gvir can be heard shouting taunts at the detained activists, some with their hands restrained. In one of the videos, a woman who shouts, "Free Palestine," is promptly dragged away by security personnel. Australian Foreign Minister Penny Wong says it's shocking, unacceptable and degrading, and her British counterpart Yvette Cooper says she's appalled. The Netherlands and Canada have gone further than words, demanding answers from their respective Israeli ambassadors, saying the treatment is unacceptable. Israeli Prime Minister Benjamin Netanyahu

0: in regards to the Iran war. President Trump also appeared to suggest he could run for Prime Minister of Israel, claiming he has a 99% approval rating. It comes as Iran's Parliament Speaker, Mohammad Baqir Kalibaf, said the US and Israel are seeking a resumption of the war. Trump says that Netanyahu, who has been involved in a long-running corruption trial, has been poorly treated in his home country.
1: He'll do whatever I want him to do, and he's a great guy. To me, he's a great guy. Don't forget, he was a wartime prime minister, and he's not treated right in Israel, in my opinion.
0: Health experts say Australia's diphtheria outbreak can still be brought under control, despite case numbers reaching their highest level in decades. Around 220 infections have now been recorded nationwide, mostly in the Northern Territory and Western Australia. Authorities are also investigating a possible diphtheria-related death in the NT. Dr. Adrian Esterman, Chair of Biostatistics at Adelaide University, remains hopeful and says that contact tracing and boosting vaccinations will be critical to stopping the spread.
2: They're trying to boost the number of nurses and doctors in those areas affected. They're doing contact tracing, so anyone who's a contact of the person who's been infected, they're giving antibiotics to actually stop it in its tracks. If this is done well, and I hope it will be done well, then I think we'll stop this outbreak fairly quickly.
0: Legal experts say the government isn't taking domestic and family violence seriously enough. The Prime Minister has rejected calls for a National Royal Commission into violence against women. At least 4 women and 2 children have been killed in what police believe are domestic violence-related incidents this week alone. Elena Rosenman is the Chair of Women's Legal Services Australia. She says the system is failing women.
3: Women's safety improves when political will, funding and accountability align. And, you know, as we've seen this week, lives are really depending on that choice. We're seeing the disconnect between the rhetoric and the frontline service funding every day.
0: And if you need someone to talk to, you can call 1-800-RESPECT. That's 1-800-737-732. Mandatory car parking requirements are making apartments significantly more expensive, even though many residents don't own a car. A Grattan Institute report has found off-street parking can add tens of thousands of dollars to the cost of an apartment, including around $70,000 for a 2-bedroom unit in Sydney. The think tank is calling on state and local governments to remove minimum parking requirements for new developments. Report co-author Ashley Chang says underground parking is particularly costly to build.
4: A single underground space can actually cost you up to $178,000 to construct. These rules are treating every household the same. So we find that about 40% of studio and 1-bedroom apartment households don't own a car at all, and 58% of 3 or more apartment households have 1 car or none.
0: A Canberra club has been found negligent after a woman tripped on a cracked floor tile and injured herself while heading to play bingo. Sakacha Marlin has the story.
5: The ACT Supreme Court found the Hellenic Club failed to repair cracked foyer tiles despite staff knowing about the damage before a woman fell in November 2020. The court heard the then 62-year-old tripped on a raised tile while walking through the club foyer, suffering rib and knee injuries that continue to affect her daily life and work. Acting Justice Anne Ainslie Wallace found the risk of someone falling was foreseeable and the cost of time needed to repair the tiles was minimal.
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7: Isolated light showers about Gippsland, mostly cloudy in the south of the state, but mostly clear in the north. A cool day with light to moderate southerly winds expected, becoming light and variable by the evening. In Leongatha, a cloudy day, a low of 7, a top of 16, and Bendigo, partly cloudy, a low of 5, a maximum of 17.
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9: How's your Thursday morning going? Hope you're having a good one, whatever you're doing. Francis here for Trev, and it's time for the open line. 1-300-800-222 is the number to call for anything you want to discuss this morning. 1-300-800-222 or SMS 0437-774-774. We're here for you to have that conversation in respectful and

0: and polite but engaged manner. Let's get on the phones and do it. 1-300-800-222 is the number to call. Have you had to deal with the disappointment yourself of this kind with one of your children when they come home with a report card that says,
1: "Do you think you could grade it now, please?"
2: Well, all right. Let me get old red. Well, Bart, it's a 59. That's another F.
3: Oh, no.
0: Bart. Mrs. Krabubble never gave him a break. But that's what happens when you don't do your homework. But as you know, well, things could be changing because David Loder, who's the chair of the Institute of Educational Reform, he says the grading system that we used to use, A, B, C, D, E, and F, F for Bart Simpson, isn't encouraging further learning.
4: They're grading a class, but they're not really looking at trying to help that student grow. So the grades are often reflective of the bright students or the ones that have been following the classes, and the students that have got left behind, they're going to be Fs, Gs, or Hs for the rest of their life because they're not going to catch up. Where's the encouragement? That's why we argue that students are being left behind, students are being ignored. We have a so-called democratic system. We give every student the same amount of time, but if they can't do it in that time, well, bad luck. Just fail, give you an F. It's not very encouraging. It's not leading them into further learning.
0: David Loder, the chair of the Institute of Educational Reform, there on the grading system that he says doesn't work, the old grading system, A through to F, A+. If you were a good student. What do you think? Join us on the open line, 1-300-800-222 or 0437-774-774 if you want to send an SMS. Should schools stop using letters to grade children's performance at school? Or is that just a little bit soft? What do you think? If you have kids or grandchildren at school, do you think it's useful for them to have a hard grade? Or how would you prefer that kids were sort of assessed at school? And looking back on your own education, how obsessed with grades were you? Did getting an A mean anything to you? Or if you got an F, did you care? How did you deal with it? I'd love to hear from you. 1-300-800-222 is the phone number for the open line, or 0437-774-774 if you want to send through your SMS. Let us hear from you right now after we catch up with Vicar and Linda back in action with a new track. This is called Bliss.

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1: That's right, the open line, and we've been talking about school grading and whether we need to update and change away from the A, B, C, D, E, and F approach to grading and hard marking, or are we just trying to make it a little too easy? And this is from Thomas in Brunswick. In Melbourne, the idea of not having grading in schools is another move towards mediocrity. Send through yours, 0437 774 774, or phone 1300 800 222 as we speak with Tim, actually, who's out there driving this morning. How are you, Tim?
2: Good, mate. Yourself?
1: Not too bad. What do you think of that?
2: Yeah, I think that no student should be graded like that. The teachers have an idea over a certain time if the student's going to be an A or an F. If they've done it for 4 or 5 weeks in a row and they still can't pick it up, well, then your child's going to need a bit more work, aren't they? But then if another student has done it over 4 or 5 weeks and they've picked it up and they've mastered it, well, they're going to get an A. It shouldn't be our thing to go and go, oh, well, hang on, I've got 7 A students and 6 F students. How do you think that makes a child if they overhear that and everything like that?
1: So children learn at different times, at different speeds and in different ways.
2: Yeah, that's right. Like I've got a child that's got ADHD. He picks everything up a lot slower than his brothers and that do, but don't mean he's an F.
1: So how does it work for him? Can I ask Tim with that challenge to learn, because school structure is pretty rigid, right? It's trying to educate a lot of kids in a format that works for everyone, which is going to be difficult. So is the school really helpful and understanding of your son's needs and the fact that he has to learn in a different way?
2: Yeah, they've got teacher's aides in the classroom. So if they look at it and they put him in, say, the mainstream class, and he's struggling, then they'll just get the teacher's aide to work with him and explain it to him in a different format so he knows how to do it. And he's slowly picking it up, which is really good for him.
1: And but helping us with his confidence and making him feel like he's part of that school community?
2: That's right, because he's not taken out of the class and he's not being, oh, you're an F, you're a, I'm going to

0: 1-800-222 is the number, 1-300-800-222. This is from Luke, also on the SMS on our open line. He's saying that I imagine the grading system was pretty tough for lots of students. I got through school pretty easily. I didn't have to try very hard, and some people don't. There was always somebody in the class, like Luke, who was able to ace their exams without having to try very hard. But this grading system must be hard on those kids, Luke says, who have to learn a bit like Tim's son. In a different way. 1-300-800-222. You can talk about that. You can talk about anything else that you want to raise. And I think Marcus in Pakenham wants to talk about something completely different on the open line. Good morning, Marcus.
1: Yeah, good morning. Look, the Grenfell Tower in London with the fire and the flammable cladding and all of that's coming to a head.
0: Yes, it's taken 10 years for them to come to some sort of resolution, which is, it's extraordinary to think about that happened 10 years ago.
1: I know, but we've had the same problem in Victoria. They built the towers in South Melbourne and what have you, the one that had the fire. They built the towers with flammable cladding, which was totally legal anyway. The people that built the towers were builders that knew exactly what they were putting on the towers. But they got away with it.
0: A cheap product. Go for the cheap product and not really concerned with the consequences.
1: But who are the people that have to pay for the issues in the end? They're the people that, in good faith, bought what they thought was a decent apartment. But no, they bought a bodgy apartment that was built by one of the supposedly most reputable builders in Melbourne, and the builders knew all the way from the beginning what was going on.
0: And there was a great and extensive strategy and campaign to actually replace a lot of that cladding that was deemed to be dangerous at great expense, it must be said, to make sure that it wasn't using dangerous and flammable products, but enormous waste. And I think a lot of people in those buildings got lucky in lots of ways, in the sense that we didn't have to discover that buildings in Australia were being covered with flammable cladding, the terrible way the people in Grenfell, where over 60 people died in a tower, a public housing tower, did in that terrible incident in London a decade ago. Most of those developments you talked about, Marcus, there were commercial developments, not public housing. The companies went bust, so no one was left to chase, and that's the problem. So a company puts the building up, goes out of business, declares bankruptcy, and you just become another stakeholder in line for whatever is left. Now, lots of body corporates hold significant liabilities for rectification of that cladding issue to make sure that that doesn't happen again, because people are wanting to buy properties. As you rightly said, when they buy, particularly if they buy off the plan, because when you buy off the plan, you are buying off the promise that what you are seeing and what you're being offered is actually what you're delivering. You are buying sight unseen, and that's a sort of an act of trust and a risk that you take when you do that, and people do need to be protected when they do that. But thank you for your call. 1-300-800-222 is the number to call on the open line. Steve's on the road, and he wants to talk about school grading. G'day, Steve. Welcome to ABC Radio Overnights.
2: Good morning. How are you?
0: I'm well. What do you think of the idea of changing school grading, and is it the right thing to do so that we don't just, put an elephant stamp on a kid's work because they're not keeping up in a way that, say, is expected of everyone?
2: Yeah, I might have tuned in just in a couple of comments and didn't quite understand what do they want to go to. Like, is it classed as a participation medal now? We want to just send the kids to school and everyone gets a participation medal and happy days, or How do we not grade them?
0: Yeah, that's the vexed issue. How do you grade progress? That's exactly the issue. And what way do you do that? Obviously, you want to see and you want to know, because one of the things you want to be able to do is pick up problems or potential issues early in a child's development so that you can address them. So you've got to be able to measure somehow. It's difficult. How did you go at school? Were you good at your grades at school, Steve?
2: I just went through school and I didn't think too much of school and just cruised through and didn't try too hard, but I seemed to manage okay. But we do seem to have a lot more developmental issues and things in children these days, and I think it's slowing it all up and changing it. So,
0: do you reckon we have more of it, or are we more aware of it? I mean, I think when I think about my childhood education and just how rigid and how sort of brutal it was, really, as a

0: child of a Catholic primary school and the Christian Brothers education, where there wasn't much deviating from a fairly rigid and orthodox approach to education. If you had any development issues, what I look back on now, kids that I went to school with who might have had ADHD or might have been on the autism spectrum but weren't diagnosed, because diagnosis of autism in the 70s and 80s was extremely rare, they were just left to their own devices and had to fend for themselves. I can definitely identify people I think might have been living with those conditions now. I think we can all do that, but school just wasn't built to deal with any of those issues, Steve.
1: No, it was a bit different, but I think it personally, I feel it's increased. I feel like I went to a boarding school and we all had food, the same foods, we all ate everything the same, and it didn't seem like now everyone's eating lots of different things. There's different kids eating all sorts of things, whether that's affecting it or not, who knows. But we'd never had teacher aides. We never had teacher aides.
0: Yep.
1: Now I think they'd need 5 or 6 or 7 teacher aides per class to cope for the numbers of people that need that attention, because one teacher obviously can't support half a class that needs extra support. So, and every class seems to be like that these days, where it certainly wasn't like that back when we were through school. It was very limited. There might have been a couple here and there that might have needed some, but...
0: Yeah, it was a little bit sink or swim. Good on you, Steve. Safe driving out there, mate.
1: Cheers, mate. Thanks, mate. Good morning.
0: 1-300-800-222 ABC Radio Overnights. Francis in for Trevor this morning, and Dave's in Innisfail. He's also out on the roads. G'day, Dave.
2: G'day, mate. Yeah, I'm just about to do my pre-start and head off. How are you?
0: I'm well. What are you doing this morning? What sort of work are you doing?
2: Just cart the local project, fertiliser and stuff for local farmers, just Innisfail to Townsville and Cairns and Tablelands.
0: Well, classified as just doing it. It's vital work. We don't eat unless you do that. Thank you very much, Dave.
2: It's getting a bit tough these days at the moment.
0: So do you want to talk about school grading, the idea that maybe we need a more sophisticated approach to it, or are we just overthinking this?
2: Well, so a good example of what I was thinking, I was married for 20 years, and when I got married to my wife, she was considered dyslexic. She'd gone through the school system and flew under the radar and had struggled, but it just sort of got left behind because she wasn't a high achiever.
0: Yep.
2: And she's now actually an award-winning special needs teacher's aide at a local school. And she used to insist that schools aren't structured for the different learning styles of the kids. Like, some kids learn really well through theory, some kids learn practical, some kids learn by watching and doing.
0: Yeah.
2: And different schools, or schools, she always said, should have been broken up into different sections for those kids to be able to learn the different styles. And I found I was a scout leader for a long time. And when kids came into our group, the first thing you did was trying to work out how those kids learn. Some kids, when you taught them about camping and knots and stuff, you gave them a book to take home to read. Some kids, you took them out when you went camping and took a lot of extra time showing them how the other kids did it. And some kids just sat back in their own accord and watched themselves and worked it out. And most of them sort of picked it up.
0: Yeah.
2: And I really did. I've got 2 kids, both of them on the ADHD spectrum, and they were very lucky. They had a mother that understood what was going on, and they excelled pretty well. My daughter actually skipped a year of school, and she excelled very well. And I do believe a lot of it was that it was picked up early by their mother, how the kids had a different learning style, so she nurtured that. And otherwise, they would have been just left behind in the system. They were too hard basket.
0: Yeah, and I think, Dave, there were sort of wider issues around education expectations. So there was a period, particularly in the last couple of decades, where the idea that what you needed for a successful education was to go and get a university education.
2: Sure.
0: And it became the standard expectation of nearly every student. So we had this cohort of other students in the population who are good with their eyes and hands, who make stuff. But because we'd sort of walked away from a manufacturing base and we didn't value making things anymore, that wasn't encouraged in the education system. So our tech schools disappeared. And that finally, I think we're finally seeing some states bring back technical colleges now to accommodate those people who learn differently, who learn from, using their hands or making things, or have a different approach, a different sensibility, a different intelligence, and have plenty to contribute.

0: if they're given the opportunity.
1: That's right. Well, nearly all my mates in the transport industry, we've all got something in common. We spend our days at school looking out the window, getting in trouble by the teacher. And then you get the tradies, most of the tradies, they're the kids that were into sports, practical things like doing that sort of stuff. And then you got the kids that sat in the libraries, were happy to do the theories, and they're the ones that tended to go on and excel at universities. And I just don't understand myself how the education system hasn't picked that up and been able to separate it. I think that whether the grading systems are relevant when you talk about that the kids just don't fit the system.
0: Yep.
1: You know? Yeah.
0: Good conversation to have, mate. Thank you for sharing some of your thoughts with us.
1: That's no worries. Thanks, mate. Have a good day. Eh?
0: Have a good day on the road for yourself too, Dave, there in Innisfail, Queensland, talking to us here on the open line. Thank you for all your calls and your messages. This one from Tom in Whittlesey. Good morning, Francis. I love learning, as do most people. However, the school system supports academic kids over plotters. We should always keep in mind that nothing beats the school of hard knocks. Life and the workplace for learning. Learning can be enjoyed and beneficial all throughout life, not just the school environment. And that is so true. We never stop learning as long as we don't want to stop learning. Thanks for all your messages, and we'll do it again tomorrow with Ashwin, I'm sure, here on ABC Radio Overnights.
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0: So what kind of driver are you? Are you a calm, compassionate driver, always thinking of the car behind you, the car in front of you, and the car who's doing that illegal U-turn that inside you want to scream, but you know it's best not to? If you are that person, we need more of you. We're going to catch up with Dr. Amanda Stevens in a moment, Senior Research Fellow at Monash University and Accident Research Centre, to talk about that kind of driving, talk about the driving that we need to start to get better at, and that is to be much more calm on the roads and to behave in a way that looks after each other. She's going to talk to us about her research during National Road Safety Week, which is this week, about how we can get better on the roads and make sure that our behaviour is the sort of behaviour that allows us all to get to where we need to be safely. It's

0: 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Hot Chocolate. 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
0: So what sort of driver are you? You can call us. It's a confessional. Just own it. Like Mick, my producer, my good friend here, has just admitted that he's a commentator driver. Every car in front of him will get a, oh, come on, granddad, move over. Oh, look at you slowing down in the right lane. And now he's stopped it because his children are starting to do it in the back seat. And he realises that they sound like him. So what are you like out there? Be honest about yourself. I mean, I've now learnt not to because I saw a road rage incident about 3 years ago. It had nothing to do with me, nothing, but I was approximate to it. And it was so ugly. It was really, really horrible. And I thought, that's the consequence of someone going too far in the car and yelling and shouting and then someone taking it to the next level. And, it's not great. So in National Road Safety Week, which is this week, 17th, 24th of May, it's an annual initiative on Australia's roads to try to improve road safety. And we are the keys to that as the drivers that are out there. What are we like on the road? Give us a call, 1300 800 222, or SMS 0437 774 774. We are being joined this morning by Dr. Amanda Stevens, Senior Research Fellow at Monash Uni Accident Research Centre, to talk about emotional driving, aggressive driving. First, to try to understand why we do it, because we often behave in the car in a way that we would never behave outside the safety or the cocoon of our vehicle. So what's going on? And then just as importantly, how can we change it? Dr. Stevens, welcome. How are you? Welcome to Overnights. I mean, it is that weird dichotomy that the people who might be otherwise mild-mannered and polite and very caring get behind the wheel and something changes. What is going on?
2: No, you're absolutely right. And I think we probably all know someone like that where we say, oh, they're lovely. They never get upset, but they get in the car and they get really angry and really frustrated quite easily. It's very common. What usually happens is the car changes our identity in some way. It sort of depersonalizes us and we lose that one-on-one interaction that we normally have. You know, I often say if we're in a line at the grocery store and someone cuts in front of us, we're probably not going to tut at them. But when we're in the car and someone cuts in front of us, it changes the dynamic.
0: Is it because we feel territorial about the car?
2: I think there's a huge element of depersonalization. It's often hard to make eye contact with another driver, and sometimes other drivers won't look at you as well. How often you're trying to, merge in front and you look at someone and they're deliberately looking away to not let you in. So there's a big element of depersonalization. And there's also an element of we have our goals when we're in the car. It's either we want to be safe, we want to get where we're going on time. So there's a lot of thinking about our specific role in the road system and what we're trying to do. And often we forget what other drivers are doing and we forget to work as a team.
0: I mean, you

0: in this area about the consequences of all of that and how that can translate into from, you know, an aggressive act or people losing concentration or being angry and impulsive, and the consequences are significant, aren't they?
1: They really are. There's some great research that's come out of the US actually with using cameras in vehicles, and they've been able to show that the odds of being involved in a crash are tenfold simply when drivers look angry compared to when they're not. And I think that's because when we're angry, it changes what we look at in the road, it changes how we perceive other people, and it changes what we do. And that's when people become a little bit more aggressive and they use the car in a risky way. So simply being annoyed can increase our risk of crash. When we start to act on that, you're looking at up to 35 times the odds of crash, depending on what you're doing. So there's significant risk when you start acting aggressively and using the car in aggressive ways.
0: Is there a sense that this is more prevalent than ever before, or are we just more aware of it now?
1: I love that question. And most people we speak to definitely think that people are being more discourteous, more impatient, and more aggressive on the roads. If you ask drivers, though, and they say, well, are you getting more aggressive? Most people will say they're not. So there's definitely a perception that people are more aggressive out there, particularly now we're sort of more back on the roads as well. But we're also talking about it more. Aligned with that, we're getting some dash cam footage and people are bringing aggressive driving into the conversation. So I think, Francis, it's probably a little bit of both.
0: Dr. Amanda Stevens is with us, Senior Research Fellow at Monash Uni in Melbourne, the Accident Research Centre. It is the week where we focus on National Road Safety Week, and we're talking about aggressive and emotional driving, and we want to hear from you because I know there are a lot of professional drivers, Dr. Stevens, who are listening at this time, who make a living out of driving, so it's their workplace. The roads are their workplace, so they see everything, really. I'd love to hear from them whether they feel that aggressive driving is on the increase and how they manage that for themselves as well, because, you know, if you're out there all the time, you'd have many challenging moments, and it's not good for your mental health or your emotional health to be reacting to it all the time. So I'd love to know their strategies about how you do it, how you remain calm, how you be a good driver, and what your boundaries are. Give us a call, 1300 800 222. Bill is in Flemington in Melbourne this morning with his first call on this. G'day, Bill.
2: G'day, Francis and Amanda. Yes, I just retired as a truck driver couple of years ago, Francis, but my biggest bugbear was trying to leave a safe distance in a truck and people would cut in on you, on people tailgating. I just think, and that's why there's so many accidents on the freeway. You know, people don't leave a safe distance in front of their vehicle.
0: So can I just ask, Bill, as a former truck driver, is that just people who haven't been trained how to do it, or is it just that, because if you've got any sense of your safety, you want to leave some braking distance to protect you and the person in front of you. But is it people just unaware of that, or what's your sense of that?
2: Yeah, and especially in a truck, you can't stop, you know, and I have seen truck drivers tailgating people, which one day I was on the freeway, actually, on the Western Ring Road, and luckily, you know, when I learned, I always learned to look ahead, you know, and a lot of people look in front of them, you know, and all the traffic had stopped on the freeway. This truck was tailgating this car. Now, if I hadn't have been watching, I backed right off, and then he had to cut in front of me and smoked the whole thing up. And if I wouldn't have given him that bit of room, he would have run over the car in front of him, you know?
0: Yeah, terrifying to think about. Look, thank you, Bill. Thanks for your call. Dr. Stevens, it is that thing, isn't it also about just awareness about the consequence? I think in the car, people forget about consequence for a while. They feel like they're in control of their own environment and they don't think about the consequence of their acts.
1: Yeah, absolutely. And Bill, this is something that we hear a lot. I've spoken to a lot of professional drivers, particularly people driving a truck, and there's that frustration that they genuinely feel some drivers don't understand the dynamics of driving a truck as well, what's involved in braking, what's involved using the gears as well. So I think sometimes there is a lack of awareness. And particularly, again, when you're in your own vehicle and perhaps not thinking about the other vehicles around you.
0: Let's go to Carnarvon in West Australia, where to get anywhere you have to do a hell of a lot of driving. Hello, Malcolm.
3: Hello. I was in Houston in America.
0: Yep.
3: We were going to pick up a big camper van, me and my sister and her friend. And this guy that took us to the camper van place, he turned around and he said to us, now, I'll give you one tip and one tip only. If you don't want to cause anger on the road, travel in the centre lane so they can undertake you.

0: overtake you, and you will not anger one person in America. And I've done that in Australia, and it's exactly the same here. You don't anger no one.
1: So if you, often in this country, we don't have three lanes. So if you just stay in the left lane and do the speed limit and just mind your own business, you're usually pretty good?
0: Where there's two lanes, yes, stay on the inside lane and just let them overtake, mate. Just be more polite.
1: Yep, fair enough. It's a simple philosophy, and I'm glad you're able to bring it to us here on ABC Overnights. It is that thing about defensive driving too, isn't it, Dr. Stevens? Just assuming that if you drive, assuming that you're trying to avoid confrontation or a crash, then you'll make better decisions.
2: Absolutely. And what we know as well is that having people drive in the right lane or perceived the faster lane is one thing that people get quite angry about when they feel drivers aren't going at the speed they want them to. So there's also a road etiquette. So it's great to know the unofficial and the official road etiquettes too, which sometimes people can get provoked by. So 100% the defensive driving is a good way to go.
1: And I make a point of, you know, acknowledging every overtake or every merge, because I just think it's polite and just adds to some good karma on the road. And try not to take offence when someone doesn't. That's the other thing. You can't be sanctimonious and go, look, I acknowledge people with a hand and a wave, and then get a bit shirty because someone does it and doesn't do that for you. It's just self-defeating. Let's go to Phil on the road. G'day, Phil.
3: G'day. How you going, mate?
1: I'm not too bad. Are you a professional driver?
3: Yes, I am. Yeah, I'm heading down to Adelaide at this present point in time.
1: What's your assessment of what it's like out there at the moment for professional drivers in particular?
3: I think our biggest problem is we have people that will tailgate. A lot of us drivers will flash our brake lights to sort of say, hey, back off a bit, you know. The other one is a lot of our biggest problem out on the road is not only people cutting us off, but people going under the speed limit. Last week, coming back from Adelaide, I had this person just obviously didn't like truckies at all. They were doing 30 k's under the speed limit, and I normally just give them a quick flash on the high beams, and really, it's like they just don't have a brain in their head. They like really getting into truck drivers. And the problem with today's drivers is everybody's in a hurry to get from point A to point B. And if they sat back, relaxed a lot, and just took it, you know, traffic is traffic. You've got to get used to it. I come from New Zealand, and I've never had driven in traffic like this. And my first instinct is just take your time, you know. Let them go by if they want to go by. If they want to be idiots, let them be idiots.
1: Good on you, Phil. It is a good point, too. And that's that sort of Zen thing, Dr. Stevens, as well, is that you see people overtaking in heavy traffic, like trying to get one car ahead. But it's almost like that philosophical position. There's always going to be another car in front of you. There's always going to be another car to overtake. You cannot overtake your way to a quicker finish to wherever you're going.
2: Absolutely. And I think, Phil, that was a really great point too, is one of the strategies that we often suggest to people who say, look, I do tend to get a bit angry or a bit aggressive when I'm on the road, is, well, how can you create a space for yourself, or how can you set yourself up so you're not? So for some people who find time pressure is an issue and they're always in a hurry, we say, well, perhaps leave earlier or plan your journey so that you're trying to avoid those traffic areas, particularly if that's where you might find you're getting a little bit aggressive or you're doing a lot of that dangerous overtaking.
1: Dr. Amanda Stevens is with us from Monash Uni, Senior Research Fellow at the Accident Research Centre during National Road Safety Week. And we're talking about safer driving, emotional driving, people who drive at heightened emotion and express themselves in a way that's probably negative and has consequences. And we've got Pete on the road in Southport this morning. He's joining us as our next caller on this. G'day, Pete. How are you?
4: Yeah, good, thanks.
1: What's your insider here?
4: Yeah, look, my side here, it's a two-pronged one, I think, because I noticed back in the 50s and the 60s and 70s, before that era there, was very polite on the roads here. Once we started to accept the drug culture and the corporate culture too, the politician culture, that the drugs came into it, drug usage is one of the worst road rage ones, and also where the politicians and the corporations stress people out in their everyday life. I think that's the two worst ones, in my opinion.
1: So you reckon people are getting into their cars angry already?
4: That's right, yeah. Everyone. You just got to see what the politics at the moment is in Australia, and you see how people are feeling and how the rage comes out everywhere, all different sides.
1: Yeah, fair enough. It's you can get quite angry and quite aggressive out there, no doubt about it. Dr. Stephens, the consequences also, Pete, thanks for your call. Consequences also for doing it, not just for you, is it's because, as we know from, we've got other people in the car, younger kids, for instance, and they're watching you and how you drive, and you're setting them up for failure as well.
2: Yeah, absolutely. And I think there's a really great point by Pete that you do drive as you feel. So, you know, we often think, look, we get in the car and, you know, everything, that all our stresses that are going on in our life stay at the car door. We get in and, you know, we return to this state of normal and we drive off. And for most of us, that's not the case. So whatever's going on in our life travels with us in the car. And it's really good to think about that when you do have passengers who are young kids, because there's a lot of research out there to show that children do model their parents' driving behavior and their parents' driving attitudes. So if you think, you know, kids don't learn to drive till they're, you know, 15 to or older, that's a long apprenticeship to be watching someone drive and to be picking up all of those habits. So it can be a really good idea just to have that in mind when you're driving, to be the driver that you want your kids to be, because they're going to pick that up from you.
1: 1-300-800-222 is the number to call, or 0437-774-774 with your text messages. This text message from Christine in Adelaide. I was taught that you need to leave 3.5 seconds between yourself and the car in front of you to give yourself a good break. And that's a fairly good approach to things, wouldn't you say, Amanda?
2: Yes, absolutely, absolutely. And having those little strategies that work well for yourself too, I think is fantastic. So, you know, telling yourself that's what I'm going to do when I'm in traffic, so I avoid any, you know, unintentional tailgating as well.
1: Let's head to Shell Harbour and say g'day to Brendan the Garbo. Hey, Brendan, how are you going?
5: Not too bad, just started the run.
1: Are you, really? Or are you out there picking up the bins this morning?
5: Just on the freeway at the moment, heading down to where I pick up, so it's not a bad little start to the day.
1: Well, you'd see a lot of driving, both good and bad, so what can you tell us?
5: Look, I've got probably 100 different stories I can tell you, but I've got 2 points to make. One is there seems to be an inverse relationship between the skill level of driving and the emotive nature of driving. So the less skill they have, the more they seem to be aggressive in the way they go about it. And I think that it comes to a lot of the points that you were making about not maybe having the best of examples growing up, and then they've carried that over into their own driving careers. But the other one that I'd like to point out, because I do a lot of long-haul stuff, is a point that was made in a YouTube video by Rory McDonald a few years back that I thought was brilliant, and it talks about the law of diminishing returns when it comes to speeding, and the fact that you get from A to B a hell of a lot faster if you travel 60 kilometres an hour instead of 30 kilometres an hour. You get a hell of a lot faster if you travel at 90 instead of 60, although not as quick as you might think. But the amount of time that you make up by travelling at 110 kilometres rather than 100 kilometres is virtually none at all. Unless you're travelling for 8 or 9 hours, you're talking about a few minutes. And yet people will go out of their way to try and do that extra 2 or 3 or 4 kilometres an hour and jump around lanes and, oh, they think they're making great time. They may be making up 10 or 15 seconds over the space of a normal journey. And yet the risks that they'll take in order to make those minuscule gains are just insane.
1: Yeah, and the other side of that, isn't it, Brendan, the pure physics of speeding, even at that increased speed, diminishes your brake time reaction to avoid terrible consequences.
5: Massive increase in risk, tiny return.
1: Yeah. Thanks, mate. Have a good shift today.
5: Thanks, guys.
1: Brendan out there, the Garbo, Shell Harbour, talking to us. Dr. Amanda Stephens, Senior Research Fellow at Monash Uni at the Accident Research Centre, is with us as part of National Road Safety Week. We're talking to you about safe driving, emotional driving, and we've got plenty of calls, and we'll get back to your calls in a moment. Give us a shout if you want to join in, 1-300-800-222.
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1: Francis Leach here filling in for Trev.

0: overnights. And Peter's in Ingleburn in New South Wales. Good morning.
1: Good morning. Yeah, look, something that I've noticed since I retired, I used to have to drive over, look up my elderly mum. Anyway, and it's quite noticeable how unbelievably fast and aggressive the drivers are. I've been getting up early a lot lately, around, you know, like peak hour time, I'm talking about 6, 6.30, 7 o'clock, compared to later in the morning or early afternoon. So, say from 9.30 to about 1.30, quarter to 2, everybody is just drives nice and peaceful, generally, and relaxed.
0: But so you're saying that there's a sort of workflow traffic, Peter, maybe at that time?
1: Oh, my gosh. And what I've noticed the last few years, since the introduction of these SUVs and like your Ford Rangers, Toyota, Hilux and that, the drivers that drive those, oh my gosh, they just try and intimidate people so much, it is unbelievable.
0: Yeah, it's a good point, isn't it?
1: Very noticeable.
0: Let's talk to Dr.
1: They
0: Stevens
1: are so
0: about
1: aggressive.
0: Yeah. We'll talk to Dr. Stevens about that. Is there any research, Amanda, into the size of cars and people buying bigger vehicles thinking they're safer? And in buying a bigger vehicle thinking they're safer, they behave in a way that means that they're not as careful as drivers because they think, you know, they've paid for a car that's going to do the protecting for them?
2: That's a really good question, Francis. And I don't know of any research that's directly compared driving attitudes with the type of cars that people drive. But I do know when we speak to people, they do feel there are certain types of cars and bigger cars that they feel more intimidated by and also feel perhaps a little bit more aggressive.
0: There's also the cars
2: getting bigger.
0: Yeah, and the other side of that is harder to drive because one of the smart ways to drive is if you say, for instance, if you're taking a right-hand turn at a traffic light in an urban environment, you can look through the car window of the car in front of you to see whether there's going to be oncoming traffic or what the traffic is coming forward. But if you're behind a big vehicle that takes up the entire lane, you've got no line of sight around anything. So it really does. That probably adds to the levels of frustration and people feeling like they don't know what's next in their driving experience on the day.
2: Absolutely.
0: Let's speak with Kirk on the Sunshine Coast. Hello, Kirk.
3: Morning, Francis. Morning, Amanda. I commute 250k a day as a round trip work.
0: That's hard work.
3: That's 5 hours of my day gone before you even get anywhere. And I'm in southeast Queensland where we aren't really great with infrastructure. The problems we've got here is that I don't feel like there's enough driver training, which leads to anger and frustration. People sit in the right lane. People don't do the right speed. They sit under or they sit over. They tailgate. And the biggest problem we have is there's not enough police presence on the road. The only time you see it is around public holidays and school holidays where there should be a better presence because people will actually think their actions through more carefully if they see a police car or a police bike beside them in the traffic.
0: Fair enough. Thank you, Kirk. We'll move through a few calls because we're running up to the news soon. G'day, Mark. How are
4: you? Lift your foot. Back off a bit. Make it easy for him.
0: Hello, Mark.
4: Oh, hi. How are you going?
0: I'm good. Welcome to ABC Radio Overnights. What's your driving experience been like?
4: Oh, well, yeah, I'm road train driver out in the Territory, so I can't explain about city driving much, but I don't know, one of my biggest, I get frustrated and angry myself. I don't know, it's just about headlights. Like, we're on the open road, and you need to be seen. People don't realise it. You can have your headlights on all day, and people don't have them on at dusk, but it helps you distinguish distance. We're in, you know, people trying to overtake a road train, and there's a car coming at you at 120, and they don't have their lights on, it's hard for the person overtaking. And I don't know, it's a simple task. You turn a switch, people put their parkers on. It's called a parker, so you park, not for out on the road to be seen. I don't know, that's just one of the things that frustrates me as a driver.
0: And a really simple fix to give, as you said, Mark, to give people a sense of their distance coming towards you and being able to be seen so you can make good choices when you're driving. Safe driving out there this morning, my friend.
4: Yep, no worries, thank you.
0: 1-300-800-222 is the number. Corey is in Devonport. Oh, beautiful Devonport on the north coast of Tasmania. Hello, Corey.
5: Yeah, good morning. Good morning. How are we?
0: Where are you driving off to today?
5: I'm working, actually, this morning, so I've got a local bread run.
0: Are you out to Ulverston, or where are you going?
5: Oh, Devonport.
0: Yep, nice.
5: I have the contract that I drive around and deliver all the bread in the morning, so no one gets a sandwich without me.
0: The sandwich man.

0: Okay, Mr. Buns, but
1: excellent.
0: I just made that up.
1: No, I like it. I think you should run with that today.
0: I'll get it on my T-shirt, so that way. I've been to Vietnam and recently Bali and Cambodia. Oh, Cambodia. It's one near Vietnam. Cambodia, yeah.
1: Yep.
0: And I just find over there, like, they literally just weave through each other. But there's no aggression.
1: So it's chaotic but not aggressive. There's a difference, huh?
0: Yeah, and I think over here one of your earlier callers was right. Like, we live in a society where we put so much pressure on ourselves that, like, from government maybe, from being on time, all these pressures, and I just find that maybe that's a cause of why we're so stressed on the road, you know, compared to places like Bali where they're a Bali time over there. So if they get there, they don't care. And the other thing I also thought I'd just mention was someone told me the other day was that when you go to the shopping centre or some places, choose to go in the biggest lane. Like, sometimes, you know, you're trying to get that. But just to teach yourself patience, choose to go in the biggest lane. Choose those times in life where that slows you down so you can learn to relax.
1: And that's a really good point, Corey. Like, you can train. Thanks for your call, and thank you for the sandwiches. The people of Devonport are grateful.
0: Excellent. All right, well, you have a good morning. See you.
1: That's a really good point. Like, Amanda, really taking the time, if you want to do it, to train yourself to behave differently in your car.
2: Yeah, absolutely. And changing your mindset about driving as well. Often we see driving as, you know, something that we have to do. It gets us from point A to point B, or it's what we do for our work. But changing your mindset and trying to make that an enjoyable part of the day and protecting that part of the day, I think that can be really helpful too.
1: Let's speak with Nathan now on ABC Radio Overnights. Good morning, Nathan.
3: Morning, Francis. How are you?
1: Are you out on the road this morning?
3: I just arrived at work. Amanda, just finishing up from that chat from Devonport, is just kind of what I want to say is that I've found personally is if you not make the driving part of it sort of the main part of your 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kind of your main focus is, you know, the discussions that are going on around you.
1: That's a good point. So reframe what your drive's about. A bit of me time to listen to a few podcasts you want to get through.
3: Yep, pretty much. That helps me.
1: Well, good on you, Nathan. Thanks for that. Let's speak Steve on the road as well. Another truckie. He's out there working this morning. Hi, Steve.
4: How you going, matey?
1: What's your experience of it?
4: What I see is you get these learners out on this on a freeway. They're just sitting there driving the car, but if you put them in the back streets where they should be learning, they should cut the times down on the freeway. Put them in the back streets so they can learn how to drive a car and control themselves with driving the car. Then bring them out onto the highway and see what the difference is there.
1: Good on you, Steve. Thanks for that. And thanks to everybody who's called up. And Dr. Stevens, thank you for being with us this morning. It's an important conversation that we need to continue to have because all of us in one way or another are affected by bad driving on our roads.
2: No, thanks for having me. And thanks for, I really enjoyed hearing everyone's stories about road rage. Thank you very much.
1: Thanks, Dr. Amanda Stevens there, Senior Research Fellow, Monash University Accident Research Centre, as part of National Road Safety Week here on ABC Radio Overnights. Francis here for Trevor, coming up after the latest ABC News. Kate Mead is back with us, ABC reporter. She's going to look at the news of the day, including states mobilising to deal with a diphtheria outbreak. I thought we dealt with that. That was the vaccines. What's going on? Kate's going to tell us all about it after the news.
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9: ABC News with David Rollins. Several European countries have joined Australia in demanding answers after Israel's far-right National Security Minister filmed himself

0: taunting detained activists from a Gaza-bound flotilla. Nick Parmeter has the latest on this story.
1: The video, posted with the caption, "Welcome to Israel," shows activists forced to kneel on the ground with their hands zip-tied behind their backs while the Israeli national anthem is played over loudspeakers. Itamar Ben-Gvir can be heard taunting them. 11 Australians are believed to be among those detained, with Foreign Minister Penny Wong describing the video as shocking and unacceptable. A growing number of other countries have demanded answers, including France, Italy, the United Kingdom and the Netherlands. The global Samud flotilla has repeatedly denied claims by the Israeli government that their mission aids Hamas.

0: It's come after Iran's parliament speaker, Mohammad Bakir Khalibaf, said that obvious and hidden moves by the enemy show that they're seeking a new round of fighting. Iran's top negotiator also says the ceasefire has been used as an opportunity for Tehran to rebuild its military. President Trump has also repeated his regularly made claim that Iran are desperate to make a deal to end the war.
1: They want to make a deal so badly, we'll see what happens, but we hit them very hard. We may have to hit them even harder, but maybe not. But we're not going to let Iran have a nuclear weapon and blow up the entire Middle East, Israel, the entire Middle East.
0: Britain's defense ministry says two Russian warplanes came dangerously close to an RAF spy plane on NATO's eastern flank last month. The BBC's Frank Gardner has the details.
2: Dangerous and unacceptable is how the MOD has described what happened over the Black Sea last month. Revealing the details today, it said two Russian fighter jets, an Su-35 and Su-27, repeatedly intercepted an unarmed RAF surveillance aircraft as it carried out a routine mission, monitoring NATO's eastern flank. One of the Russian aircraft flew so close it triggered emergency systems on board, including disabling the autopilot. The other aircraft made six passes in front of the British plane, coming as close as 6 metres from its nose cone. Britain has issued a formal protest, known as a démarche, to the Russian embassy.
0: Former Northern Territory child protection workers say proposed reforms following the death of Kumanjai Little Baby could weaken protections for Aboriginal children. The NT government announced reforms after scrutiny intensified over the child protection system and the handling of notifications involving the five-year-old girl. Former child protection worker and kinship carer Peter Lee Cole-Manillis says the amendments would only perpetuate stereotypes against Aboriginal people.
3: It almost suggests that Aboriginal people can't be safe carers. It is a principle that's universally recognised across Australia and through the United Nations, and the NT once again wants to separate themselves from everyone else and do something that's just more harmful and shows they have not learned anything.
0: Researchers say new geothermal technology could unlock a major new source of renewable energy in Australia, despite a lack of volcanic activity. Unlike wind and solar, geothermal energy can provide constant power around the clock. Scientists say advanced drilling technology now makes it possible to access much hotter underground rock formations deep beneath parts of Australia. University of Tasmania geoscientist Juan Carlos Alfonso says the country has significant untapped geothermal potential.
4: This matters for Australia because although we do not have widespread volcanic geothermal systems in the classic sense, we do have areas with very high temperature anomalies at the right depths, particularly in the first 4 to 8 kilometres.
5: ABC Radio Victoria weather update. Isolated light showers about Gippsland, mostly cloudy in the south of the state, but mostly clear in the north. A cool day with light to moderate southerly winds expected, becoming light and variable by the evening. In Leongatha, a cloudy day, a low of 7, a top of 16, and Bendigo, partly cloudy, a low of 5, a maximum of 17.
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7: And welcome to Thursday, wherever you are around the country. It's 5 minutes past five. It's 25 to 5 in South Australia and the Northern Territory and 5 past 3 in the West. Francis here for Trevor. Coming up soon, Kate Mead, ABC reporter, will be with us with the news of the day to help set up your day for you, including some disturbing news about diphtheria becoming an issue again in our community. One of those diseases we thought was on the verge of eradication with the control of the spread of disease through long and extensive vaccination programs that have gone through generations, but it seems that that's been challenged by people's behaviour and the disease is making a comeback, which is not good news. Scott Hamilton, though, is going to talk to us about business and finance before we catch up with Kate, and he's on the line now this morning with us on ABC Radio Overnight. Hello, Scott, how are you?
8: Yeah, well, Francis, yourself?
7: Not too bad. Hey, the markets have been a rollercoaster for a couple of weeks, so it's always a bit of a lucky dip, but where do we start today?

0: Look, it's all green. Green skies. It's all up and up at the moment. But look, Francis, we know the chipmaker Nvidia was reporting its first quarter financial results in fact just under an hour to 6 a.m. Australian Eastern Standard Time. And as we know, Nvidia is the world leader in artificial intelligence computing. In fact, it's American multinational tech company headquartered in California in Santa Clara, and which shares we know have been trading from around that $222 to $224 US a share, and with its recent high, it was only last Thursday at $236.54 US a share. Now that was over the past month an increase over 10%, in fact up 10.88%. Now Nvidia's capitalization market cap, well, it currently sits at $5.42 trillion US, making it the number one in terms of value of, in a company in the world.
1: Now, wow!
0: Yeah, it's quite phenomenal. But expectation there is revenue for the first quarter period. It looks to be around about $79.2 billion US. Now, that looks to be an increase on the fourth quarter, its last reporting period, when there was a revenue of $68.1 billion. So, look, certainly there's high expectations of a positive result there. US financial markets, they certainly are seeing that at the moment. If I look at across the board there, S&P 500 up, NASDAQ, New York Stock Exchange all up. The Dow Jones, well, that's currently up 608 points, or up 1.23% at 49,973 points. So certainly it's going to be an interesting conversation post their release, as I said, at 6 a.m., so not too long to go there. But if I look across the markets more broadly, the Australian market, well, it was down 108 points, or down 1.26% to 8,496 points yesterday on the ASX 200 on the close. Lots of concerns around rate rises here in Australia have sort of driven that share market down here. But we saw Asia was certainly off. Europe was up. The FTSE 100 in the UK, up 101 points, or up just under 1% to 10,432 points. The Aussie dollar, well, it's had a good night. It's up, being up on most of the crosses, up against the US dollar at 71.52 cents to the US dollar and $1.21 to the New Zealand dollar. Oil slipped down $6.31 to $97.84 US a barrel. There are some preliminary talks saying that they may be looking to opening up a little bit more of the Strait of Hormuz, so we'll certainly see where that takes us going forward. Gold was up $25.40 to $4,536.60 US an ounce. And in terms of data releases today, Francis, here in Australia, we're certainly looking to the labour force data for April. Now, financial markets are expecting no change. As we know, the unemployment rate currently sits at 4.3%. But certainly some data that the RBA, the Reserve Bank of Australia, will be watching very, very closely. And as we know, with the cash rate has been moved up to 4.35%. So that's one that we'll be watching, as I said, post at 6 a.m. From the video. We'll be straight into Labour Force a little bit later this morning.
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2: Welcome to your Thursday. Kate Mead, ABC reporter, is with us to have a look at the news of the day as it's shaping up. Morning, Kate.
5: Good morning, Francis.
2: How are you today?
5: Oh, I'm good. Skipping the step, ready to go. Let's do it. Well, now I'll take you back down for a moment. Diphtheria is what is going to be in your news today, on your televisions, on your radio, on your social media, everywhere. 222 cases we are currently at around Australia. This is about 40 more than the total number of last year. These cases are coming right across Australia, but primarily out of the Northern Territory, also Western Australia, South Australia and Queensland. Now, on Tuesday, the Federal Health and Ageing Minister, Mark Butler, said there's no question this is serious. Diphtheria is something many Australians thought belonged in another era. That's me. I thought we were done with this. But the numbers are that 93% of Australian five-year-olds have now received all their recommended doses of diphtheria. So now the states are mobilising mobilising to go, okay, well, how do we contain this? How do we get on top of it? And we'll be waiting to see what those next steps are in terms of supporting those communities where those outbreaks are happening.
2: So I guess it's those communities where the herd immunity hasn't quite been achieved because of people not getting their vaccines. And that's a sort of a growing issue post the COVID experience where people are either wary of vaccines, frightened of them, or just sceptical about their value. So this is the consequence of that.
5: And it will be in your news today. It will be something that people are talking about. And, you know, we look back, I think we are in an era, other than COVID, you know, we've kind of been in this beautiful sweet spot for so long. You know, it's the 1926 to 1935 when diphtheria really wiped out so many children. Like, we're talking 4,000 plus children were lost.
2: Serious disease.
5: Yeah, and so then the vaccination come along and it was like, no child will die unnecessarily because we have this. But here we are today, and now we look at those next steps.
2: Well, we should talk to people. 1-300-800-222. Have you had any issues getting your kids vaccinated? Do you feel like it's an issue? Because it obviously we need to talk about it, because if people are not getting their vaccinations, there's got to be a reason why. And all the hard work in virtually eliminating these diseases, they're never fully gone away, because as we see, they can make a comeback. And we've seen this in the United States with chickenpox outbreaks in various communities in the last 3 or 4 years as well, which have been, you know, extremely damaging for usually poorer communities or lower socioeconomic communities as well. So, you know, if we don't take care of it, it will get us.
5: They need to be available to everyone easily, not, oh, you need to drive an hour to have it, or, you know, bring people in, assist, help with the education, all of these things.
2: Steph is telling us on the SMS here, Kate, that adults can look for a booster at the age of 50 as well.
5: I wasn't aware of that. Mm. I was wondering about that, because it's similar to the with the chickenpox as well. You were talking about that before. It turns much more serious when you're an adult.
2: You do not want to get that as a grown-up.
5: Yeah. So anyway, we'll be watching with that today.
2: Now, international cybersecurity, we've got that on the radar too.
5: Kind of loving this a little bit. Normally, when we think about hackers, we're thinking about people in hoodies in a dark, deep, dark, dark basement somewhere, busy trying to get all our information. This is a little bit different. This is a international competition. It's happening in Queensland at the moment. And hackers are now highly regarded and sought after by companies. So why do we need them? Well, we need them to outsmart the hackers that are trying to do bad things. So these are the hackers for good, I guess.
2: So they stress test our systems.
5: They stress test the systems. I mean, I think I'm curious to have a look at this today. I keep thinking, have they got computers in front of them? Have they got iPhones? Are they building links? How are they sending it out? What's the new way that we could potentially be scammed? What is the structure that is being built that will protect companies? We think about banks. We think about anywhere that you trade information or store information, like hospitals and things like that. They've got to keep building these walls up, but there's always someone that's building equally as quicker with a big team of people to try and bring that down.
2: So this is race against the new incursions.
5: Well, this challenge is looking for the best minds. There's something really cool about that. That's it. I'm exceptional at breaking code. I know how to build a code. I know how to get around it, and I want that trophy.
2: That person isn't me.
5: That person is not me. But I feel like this would be an exciting competition to watch. It's probably not like I'm imagining it, where, you know, it's a room full of people set up with the computers and they say, ready, set, go. But
2: that would be good.
5: If I could imagine it, that's what it looks like. And everyone would be in hoodies, obviously, and, you know,
2: team hoodies. You have your little hacker teams.
5: That's right. Hackers for good, though.
2: We could turn it in. I think we're onto something here. We could gamify this in a way. We could upscale the gamifying of this, Kate. I think we should take this offline, and like the Big Bash League, you know, we could turn it into 2020 hacking.
5: Yeah, this could be it. And then the way they really attest it is people like you walk in, and if we get scammed or done, well, they know they've done their job.
2: We could be the mark.
5: Yeah. Well, we're the low mark. Well, maybe I am, maybe not you.
2: But in all seriousness, it's really, really important, because, as you said, we rely on those systems so much, and we kind of take it for granted, right? We go to the bank, or you do your online banking, it's just there in an app. You don't think about the fact that there's this technology that underpins it, which can be vulnerable, and if it goes pear-shaped, we're in trouble.
5: And it's more than that. We demand it now as consumers. If you are thinking about that bank for the moment that we ring up to say there's money missing out of our account, or that there's some type of transaction that looks a little bit off, we are demanding answers and refunds straight away. So they have to be on this. So, yeah, and this is an international competition. It's not just a

0: Australians for this one.
1: Is Delta Goodrum in this one?
0: She's going to rise out of a computer.
1: She's a double threat.
0: It's a different type of dance, I imagine.
1: Double threat. Great singer and also internationally renowned cyber hacker.
0: You've got to
1: have something to fall back on, right?
0: You know, we've seen we've seen it all until tomorrow, and you never know.
1: Well, here's a point from Erin who's telling me there was a throwback to a 90s movie called Hackers starring Angelina Jolie.
0: Yeah, is that where the one where they set her up, as in they caught her being a bad hacker and they turned her around to help them? Yeah, I think I remember a little bit of Angelina Jolie.
1: She doesn't come across as the stereotypical hacker type to me.
0: Don't. You're just pulling apart a movie. Are you one of those people? Oh, that would never happen.
1: That would never
0: happen. She wouldn't know how to do that. He wouldn't be able to possibly get him out of that situation. You'd be very annoying
1: to
0: watch a movie.
1: I just suggested that Delta Goodrum could be both an internationally renowned hacker and a...
0: I went with you. I said she's going to come up out of a huge computer, do a robot dance.
1: I think that might win Eurovision. We should go back with that concept. We are on fire this morning. We've got the new Hackers League that we're setting up, and we've got a new set for Delta's next assault on Eurovision.
0: I think some of our listeners will find that's debatable. But anyway, we're having a good time.
1: Now, tell me about the world of ferals.
0: Ferals?
1: We're going to talk to Warwick about it. So you would know about ferals.
0: I don't know what you're saying. Feral animals. I beg your pardon.
1: Feral animals down the farm. No.
0: Oh,
1: Kate, you're a farm girl.
0: I am a farm girl. Yes, there were feral animals down the.
1: What was the feral infestation that you dad had to deal with as a dairy farmer?
0: Yeah, rabbits were probably a thing, and kangaroos at the time with fences and things like that. I remember a bit of that. I wasn't really one of the ones that had to go out. You know, they would have nights where, you know, a few of the farmers would get together to go out into the paddocks at night and things like that. But that, not me.
1: Someone else had to do that. Warwick Long probably knows a few things about ferals, both two-legged ones and four-legged ones.
2: Oh, I'm still stuck on hacking movies.
1: How are you, Warwick?
2: Hugh Jackman was a hacker in a 2001 movie, if I remember. If you're speaking about Angelina Jolie being not memorable as a hacker, Francis, Hugh Jackman with blonde tips in Swordfish wasn't great.
1: Swordfish?
0: Either. Did he tap dance as well?
2: Oh my God. No, he should have. It probably would have been more believable that way.
1: Tap dancing on the stage at night, tap dancing on the keyboard during the day. Like double life.
0: Clever. Yes. Yep. Both dapping.
2: Exactly. Exactly. But yes, ferals. We do know a lot about ferals. They, not only in terms of farmland, but Australia's environment. We've got quite a lot of things that we're battling at the moment, and a lot of people run into them in very interesting locations. And there's this report from South Australia where they've been trying really hard to get rid of deer in their state as a feral species that they really don't want in their environment, that someone in the southeast of the state has found a couple of elk or elk-crossed deer on their farms. And it did get me thinking, I wonder how much of your audience have sort of run into a feral animal in the wild or something where it's not supposed to be, because it happens more than you think.
1: It certainly does. Mm. Let's take some calls on that. 1-300-800-222 or 0437-774-774 on the SMS. Warwick Long, ABC Rural and host of the Victorian Country Hour, is with us. We'll hear more from Warren and also from Kate. You can hang around for a bit and talk ferals with us.
0: Why not? Well, the ferals can all stick together this morning. Why not?
1: After Lenny Kravitz.

0: Lenny Kravitz, it ain't over till it's over. 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
0: And Kate Mead is with me, ABC reporter, and Warwick Long from ABC Rural and host of the Victorian Country Hour, talking ferals, talking elks, talking deer. And trying to get rid of these things. I mean, once, Warwick, these things get into our ecosystem, so hard to eradicate, aren't they?
2: Hugely, hugely hard. And deer is a relatively new problem for Australia. Well, really compared to foxes and rabbits. It is in a population that's exploding. We've got millions of feral deer running around parks and through the bush now throughout sort of East Australia into areas like South Australia. And the states that haven't had them, like SA, are really concerned about this spread and trying to do quite a lot about it. That's why someone finding elk on their property, some people might think, oh, well, that's a nice little interaction with someone, but it's actually a sign of something really bad that could be happening in an environmental sense. And the question then is, where are these animals coming from? Because there is no confirmed established breeding population of elk in South Australia. So some of the fear is it's either elk that are escaping farms, deer farms, or hunters could be releasing them into areas to try and have something to kill. Both bad, right? So it's really interesting hearing the South Australian authorities talk about this, because they're like, if it's from a farm, generally I'll have a tag, we can track it back, and there are major penalties that apply to escaped animals in this sense. But if not, if it's someone releasing that for their own benefit, well, you better hope you don't get caught, because there are pretty major penalties for that too.
3: Hey, Woz, down in the Otway area, so sorry if I'm not quite 100%.
2: I was there yesterday.
3: Oh,
2: Kate.
3: Were you?
2: Yeah. Well, Woolsthorpe.
4: Love the Otways.
3: Oh, yeah.
4: Beautiful.
3: Oh, there's a good pub in Woolsthorpe, I'm telling you now. Yeah.
2: I get
3: their beef from the local farm. You're on the farm. I was at the pub.
0: Straight from the gate to the plate.
3: Yeah.
0: Love it.
3: Tells us both about two different personality types here. Anyway, a lot of the people that are going out for the deer are actually eating them. Is there a concern around, you might not be able to answer this, I'm not sure, about the diseases in this animal as well, you know, particularly if humans are going to consume them? And I'm not saying the Woolsthorpe pub was, by the way, dished out deer that they caught out the farm, but yeah, is that a concern at all?
2: Not necessarily, but what that is one of the concerns about the idea of hunting your way out of a problem when it comes to any feral animals is you're only going to take the animals that are good for eating. So you're going to kill them, take them, and you're not going to take the ones that, you know, don't have that value to you. So you never truly get rid of the population. And this has been one of the concerns around deer in areas like Victoria for a long time, where they're a pest, but their pest status has meant that it's not always they can sort of fall into this legal loophole where they're kind of protected as well. You need a license to hunt things and control them in certain areas. And there's been a lot of debate over how this is operating over a long time. There is a growing movement of people just saying declare it a pest, saying if it is found in areas, you must control it and try and get rid of it that way. Because we, at the moment, trying to have this sort of idea of having a feral population for hunting, but also, oh, it's not really good for our environment, we do kind of want to get rid of it, isn't really working for anybody in the state.
0: 1-300-800-222 if you want to join the conversation, or 0437-774-774 on the SMS. Kate Mead, ABC reporter here, Warwick Long from the Vic Country Hour, and from our ABC Rural Department, talking about ferals. This from Pluggo's texted through. Very large deer always dead on the Hume Highway near Wallon. They are everywhere. Also, MCG, be full of black and white ferals on Sunday. On Saturday. Cheers, Plugger.
2: Plugger always gets that dig in for the poor Collingwood faithful. Are they poor?
0: He does have a point.
2: Okay, it's okay. They're all there for Harley Reid's 50th game.
3: It's a whole other topic.
2: But we do interact with ferals in so many ways. There are foxes and rabbits in towns now. Deers are getting closer to towns and on highways like the Hume Highway, yes, that we're seeing. Blackberries turning up in waterways, even in cities. we're starting to interact with feral and pest species more and more, Francis, and I think that's really interesting for what we're going to do about it.
0: Yeah, we're going to take more calls on that after the news, which is coming up. Kate, thank you for being in.
3: Thanks for having me. It's lovely to sit with a group of ferals on Thursday morning.
0: Indeed.
3: Discussing it, at least.
0: We need the collective noun for ferals. Ferai. The ferai on overnight. Kate Mead, ABC reporter, with us.
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0: Good morning, Natasha McFarlane with ABC News. Foreign Minister Penny Wong has condemned a video posted by Israel's far-right National Security Minister taunting detained pro-Palestinian activists. Middle East correspondent Matthew Doran reports.
1: Itamar Ben-Gvir posted the video on social media platform X as he toured a facility where the crews of the Global Samud Flotilla were being held days after the Israeli military launched an interception operation in international waters. Some of the activists can be seen being pushed and dragged by police, as well as kneeling on the ground with their hands zip-tied as the Israeli national anthem played over a loudspeaker. There are 11 Australians among the group, and in a statement, Penny Wong says it's shocking, unacceptable and degrading. Israel's Prime Minister Benjamin Netanyahu has also issued a rare rebuke, saying the behaviour was inconsistent with the values and norms of the State of Israel.
0: Former Cuban President Raul Castro has been indicted in the United States on murder charges. North America correspondent Cayman Gock has the details.
2: The US government has indicted former Cuban President Raul Castro on charges of conspiracy to kill US nationals over a deadly strike on two planes in 1996. The Department of Justice alleges Castro was integral in ordering the aircraft be shot down, killing four people. It's a major escalation in the US pressure campaign against the Cuban communist government. President Donald Trump has warned Cuba is next after the US deposed Venezuelan leader Nicolas Maduro in a brazen raid in January. Cuba has warned any military action against the island would lead to a bloodbath. Cayman Gock, ABC News, Washington.
0: To news back home, former Prime Minister and Treasurer Paul Keating is rejecting criticism from some start-ups and investors that Labor's tax overhaul will have negative consequences. Political reporter Lexi Junowick explains.
3: The federal government's proposed tax changes, including replacing the 50% capital gains tax discount with a tax deduction based on inflation, have triggered alarm from some startups and investors. But the Prime Minister says the government is consulting the business sector on the return to the Keating-style model before introducing legislation. Mr. Keating says punters with a big idea won't be put off by some marginal change to the tax rate, and that the rush of entrepreneurial blood to the brain always dominates.
0: The Victorian Opposition has asked the state's anti-corruption watchdog to probe the government's dealings with the Lottery Corporation. Here's state political reporter Richard Willingham.
4: On Budget Day, the state announced it had inked a 40-year extension of the Lottery Corporation's licence to operate games in Victoria, giving the state a $1.1 billion windfall. The 40-year extension is unprecedented, and the deal was also signed without a public tender, with the government using special powers to negotiate directly with the company after assessing the market. The coalition has already raised questions about probity, and the Auditor-General is investigating. But now the opposition has asked IBAC to probe the deal, citing political donations to Labor. The company has also donated to the Liberal Party.
0: A new national survey reveals almost 60% of Australian parents are experiencing psychological distress, and the strain is spilling over to their children. National education and parenting reporter Connor Duffy has the story.
5: The Parenting Today study surveyed more than 10,000 parents. It found nearly half are experiencing moderate psychological distress, and more than 1 in 10 are reporting symptoms consistent with clinical depression or anxiety. Dr. Catherine Wade from the Parenting Research Centre says the impact is felt in family life.
6: They're less likely to do the sorts of parenting behaviours that we know children need to thrive. So they're more likely to get irritable with children.
5: Experts say the findings highlight the growing pressure on families and the urgent need for better support.
0: The Bureau of Meteorology is forecasting generally warm temperatures for most of Australia this winter. Rainfall is expected to be below average in southwest WA and parts of southeastern Australia. There are concerns about the potential impact of El Niño developing in the Pacific, a climate driver commonly associated with drought and bushfires. Senior climatologist Caitlin Minney says the latest forecast is predicting the dry conditions to start later in the season, but there are no strong signs it will be unusually dry.
7: For July, that's where we start to see that signal emerge across parts of the south and the east, with early indications of a strengthening of that signal into August.
0: To the weather for the state, isolated light showers about Gippsland, mostly cloudy in the south but generally clear in the north. For Melbourne, cloudy, a top today of 16. Right now it's 12 degrees in the city. ABC News.
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9: Good morning.
10: Thursday morning.
9: Hope your Thursday is shaping up well. We'll be back with Warwick Long from the ABC Rural Department and host the Vic Country Hour in a moment. We're talking feral animals and how to deal with them. But before we do that, we need to check the weather for today right across the country. Nye Dorm is at the Bureau. Morning, Nye. How are you? Sorry, no, I got you now. No, how are you this morning?
11: I'm good. How are you?
9: I'm well. How are we looking across the country when it comes to the weather today?
11: Yeah, we've got a variety of weather today, as it is a very big country. We've got a high pressure ridge over the eastern and southern parts of the country that's leading to sort of clearer and cooler conditions this morning, which is ideal for areas of patchy fog through the southeast. We're also getting, with that ridge, onshore flow along the east coast. That's bringing showers along the east coast there. And we also have a developing low in the Tasman Sea that's going to strengthen over today, tomorrow, really, and bring a strong southerly breeze and powerful waves from Friday to the east coast. Over in the west, we've got a trough that's sort of clipping the southwest of WA, and that's bringing showers and storms to the region there, including Perth for an afternoon storm. Now, if anyone from Lord Howe Island is listening, we have a severe weather warning out for Lord Howe Island for damaging winds, so we're expecting mean winds of 65 kilometres an hour with peak gusts up to 90 kilometres an hour, and also damaging surf from tomorrow with waves over 5 metres. A quick summary of the capitals. We've got Sydney today with a high chance of showers, most likely along the coastal fringes and a top of 20 degrees. Down in Melbourne, we're expecting a cloudy day with a top of 16 degrees. And in Brisbane, we've got a mostly sunny day, so that rain band that we've seen over the last weekend has completely cleared, and a top of 24 degrees. Over in Perth, like I said, we've got the showers likely from this afternoon with a trough approaching, a chance of a thunderstorm in the afternoon and a top of 23 degrees. Adelaide has a partly cloudy day, top of 20 degrees. Down in Hobart, a little bit cooler, also partly cloudy day, top of 17 degrees. In Canberra, we're seeing that fog, that morning fog, that's going to clear to a sunny day with a top of 17 degrees. And topping it all off, we've got Darwin with a top of 32 degrees and a sunny day.
9: Thank you, Nye. Nye Dorm there at the Weather Bureau with today's forecast.
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9: And Warwick Long, host of the Vic Country Hour from the ABC Rural, is with us as well. We've been talking feral infestations and animals. David in Melbourne has given us a call. Warwick, good morning, David.
12: G'day, guys. How are you?
9: Not too bad.
12: Just called up because there was a comment made earlier regarding only taking suitable deer, for instance, was the comment, suitable for eating. That is not an accurate comment, or at least shooting them or dispatching with them, because at the end of the day, if you're taking a shot for an animal that's 50 or 100 metres away from you, there's no way to ascertain whether or not it's suitable for eating until you have dispatched it and you go and inspect it and make sure that its internal organs are clean, not riddled with parasites or anything like that.
9: Are you a hunter, David?
12: I am.
9: And do you get out and shoot deer?
12: Indeed, or I wouldn't waste my time calling you guys. But it wasn't accurate information that was put across to your audience when that comment was made, because unless you are able to inspect it closely, there's no way to ascertain whether or not it is in fact suitable for eating or not. So you dispatch the animal. It is a feral or a pest species, whatever you guys would like to call it. But at the end of the day, it's not a case of, oh, I don't like the look of that one. That one I don't think is any good for eating. There's no way to tell that until you see whether or not there is any issues, health issues or whatever, when you have already dispatched it.
9: Thanks,
10: and
9: David.
10: And if there's a, David, just before you go, if there's a buck and a doe next to each other in the paddock, which one are you shooting?
12: I'm indifferent. Whichever one presents has the best shot, so I've got the cleanest kill.
10: Yeah, okay. And the other ones then running
12: there
10: around?
12: There are, sadly, there are. Well, unless you've got someone who is next to you and you both take a shot at the other animal, it's almost impossible. They're very flighty animals, so if you take a shot, the other one's going to bolt. But you obviously always take the most humane and quickest dispatch. You don't want to see an animal in pain or suffering. So if one was broadside and you can take a clean shot and make sure you're going to get a good shot so that it's humane and a decent and fast dispatch, that's the one that I would choose. Unfortunately, some people are after big antlers and stuff like that, but I think as a general rule, that is not the case. There are a few that would do that, but generally most people would go for a meat animal, and if it happens to have antlers, that's a bonus. But I wouldn't take a risky shot at an animal that I don't have a clean shot at.
9: Good on you, David. Thanks for your call and thanks for your lived experience, your real experience out there hunting for deer. They really
10: such
9: are
10: such a good insight, right?
9: Yeah.
10: From someone who's doing it. And clearly different people have different experiences when they're out there, and I was just saying what the concerns are when I mentioned that earlier. But having David ring and give his insight.

0: insight on how he does what he does is really interesting to sort of get into the eyes of what a lot of people do. And I think it'd surprise a lot of people how many people do go out and hunt things like deer and so forth. But fact is, the problem is still getting worse. A couple of million deer running around Australia, wild, feral, pest, however you want to call it right now.
1: Absolutely. And we're getting this message from someone in Mudgee. I know here in Mudgee, some hunters get dogs from the pound, go hunting, and then leave the dogs in the bush because it's cheaper that way. And of course, that...
0: That sounds like a bad rumour more than something that's true.
1: I hope not, because that just adds to the wild dog population.
0: And look, there's been a lot of work being done on wild dogs. And look, there are dingoes in areas as well, and trying to ascertain what's a wild dog, what is a dingo. There's even been science released this week. We had the National Wild Dog Coordinator on the Country Hour this week, looking at some of those numbers. And that has been a big problem for farmers in areas. We have a massive wild dog fence in Australia. We have areas where farmers have gotten out of sheep because the dog attacks were so bad, and then fences have gone in, and then sheep have returned to certain areas. That has been a big problem that people are dealing with. And speaking of interactions with ferals, where a lot of this started, someone seeing a elk in South Australia where it's not meant to be. I was talking to a hiker the other day who said they were in the evening and hiking on their way down, and they could hear wild dogs like howling not far from where they were, and it was really disconcerting as they were trying to find their way back to the car park too. So that's another interaction that I think, well, not many Australians, but some people will have out in the bush.
1: Absolutely. Warwick Long's with us from ABC Rural and the host of the Vic Country Hour, and John's in Kanahuka. Now, John, I don't know where that is, so you need to do my geography for me. Good morning.
2: Yes, good morning, team, and 100% agree with David's comments. I'm a hunter as well. Kanahuka is down in the Illawarra and south of Sydney, and we've got a massive problem with Roosa. And then further down the coast, we've got Samba coming up the coast as well.
0: Different types of deer. Escarpment.
2: Sorry?
0: Oh, I was just clarifying for Francis that they're different types of deer. Keep going. Sorry, mate.
2: Yeah, so that's cool. So there is, and I'll give you an example, there is a suburb called Gumtree Estate up in Figtree, and the houses are built around, and they've got flood zones, big grass areas, and then it goes down into American Creek. And I have a friend over there that backs onto this area, and we set out the back and saw them come out of the bush, and we lost count at 600.
1: Wow.
2: And that was one afternoon. So I haven't bought meat, you know, well, I have bought meat, but not in bulk for 30 years. Backstraps, hind legs, and neck muscles for stir fry. And I do not pull the trigger unless I'm 100% sure that I've got a one shot, one dispatch with no pain. So a lot of people go for the heart, I go for the head, so they don't even know what happens. And if my work colleagues know that I'm going out, I'll get orders and things like that. There's nothing for me to dispatch 40, 50 in one night. They're that little.
1: And how difficult is it to harvest that many animals in one night?
2: Well, I've got a crane on the back of the ute, and it hops into the Hayman Reese hitch, and I can hook them up through the hind legs and then butcher them in the back of the ute. And then I've got two freezer boxes in the back that I just put all the meat away into that as well.
1: It's a busy night out, John.
2: I only take what I need, but I do take people with me. Matula Trade, people probably wouldn't know what I'm talking about. Matula Trade is a Benelli PRC Lupo 300 fitted with an XL Pulsar 60. So I'm up to 400, 500 metres. So I've got to be very mindful which direction that I'm firing with relation to, you know, close premises and residential areas as well.
1: Yeah, I bet you do. Hey, mate, thank you very much for giving us your insights.
2: No worries. You have a great day.
1: John at Kanahuka in the Illawarra there, talking to us about his hunting experience. Warwick Long's with us from ABC Rural. We're going to take some more calls on this in a moment, Warwick, but I do want to also talk about Operation Cactus with you as well, stopping a cactus invasion in Western Queensland. Tell me about this. Another sort of invasive pest, but this time we're talking about a plant.
0: I think I mentioned this a couple of weeks ago with you too, Francis, when we were talking about some things that were spreading around the country. And it's like cactus is really bad. And it just took my eyes that in areas of Western Queensland, there's a lot of work to try and stop this invasive coral cactus, which is spreading across thousands of hectares of grazing land in Western Queensland. There are fears that it could find its way to Caddy Thando or Lake Eyre in Central Australia, which is having a banging year of huge amounts of inflows in Lake Eyre. There's been an enormous amount of tourism flights and people travelling out
1: there. What I wouldn't give for a chance to go and see that before I kick off my clogs.
0: I know. And apparently this was the year to do it too, Francis, which kills me as well because I've been sitting in a studio like a loser. And all these people, we've got a farmer who rings us regularly from Swan Hill on the border region with New South Wales who flies up to Lake Eyre quite a lot.
1: We need to hit you right with that guy.
0: Yeah,
1: I don't think
0: we can afford it. But he was just telling us just how spectacular it is, how much water there is, how beautiful
1: Warwick.
0: It is. Yeah, yeah. So this is the kind of thing we want to protect, right? So it's good to see that in Queensland there's big effort on to try and control this cactus before it gets into areas like there. But it just goes to show you that we're fighting a losing battle. You've got great shooters like John out there trying to harvest, you know, 30, 40 deer in a night, and it's still getting worse every time he's going out there in terms of numbers. And in cactus in this area, a lot of work is being done to try and stop this thing. And you just hope we have a win, right? You hope we have some success in some of these efforts.
1: Yeah, we want to stop the cactus before we're cactus.
0: Exactly. No one wants a field full of cactus.
1: No.
0: So this is what we've got to try and do. Try and stop some of these problems before they get worse.
1: ABC,
0: so let's try.
1: Let's do it. ABC Radio Overnights. Garrett's on the road. G'day, Garrett. How are you?
3: G'day, mate. Not too bad. Just driving down the Monaro Highway between Cooma and Canberra at the moment. This sort of ties in with your last segment as well because. Over the past couple of years, we've started seeing more and more deer on the highway. I'm a hunter as well, but that's already been discussed quite a lot, I think. And coming into the ski season, you find a lot of folks driving in the dark, and you'll get kilometre-long runs of traffic where people are about, you know, 2 metres off each other's bumpers doing 110k an hour. And just a reminder to folks that those deer are out there. They're pretty big critters and they don't behave like kangaroos and other things, so they're pretty unpredictable.
1: And they do a huge amount of damage to your car if you hit one.
3: Yeah, I'd say so. I wouldn't want to meet one. I drive a four-wheel drive with a bull bar and I would not want to meet one at speed.
1: No, definitely not. Thanks, mate. Safe driving.
3: Cheers. Thank you. Have a good day.
1: Thank you, mate. 1-300-800-222 or 0437-774 on the SMS with Warwick Long from ABC Rural, the host of the Vic Country Hour. Hey, Warwick, what about this plan that fisheries bodies are pushing in Victoria for a new carp virus trial in the Wimmera? Is that something that's becoming a bit of a point of frustration for locals?
0: So no, this is interesting in the sense, Francis, this is government against government in trying to control ferals, right? So there's a Victorian Government Fisheries Authority and they've had these national carp forums and we broadcast from one recently, but they have, they're on a real big push to try and do something about a pest species in our waterways, carp, which the experts, I have a steward at Charles Sturt University says our river systems on the East Coast are basically at carrying capacity for carp, meaning as there are as many carp as the environment allows in those rivers at any time. And we're talking over 90% biomass. I think it's over 500 million tons of carp in a wet year.
1: Look,
0: is thought to be in our waterways. They're a real problem. They're out competing things like native species. They muddy up water, which actually affects a lot of our native smaller fish. And the question has been what to do about it. So about 10 years ago, there was a lot of scientific work done and things were basically ready to release a carp herpes virus into the environment that didn't affect native fish but would kill carp. A bit like myxomatosis and Khaleesi virus have done in the rabbit world. They wanted something similar to kill carp. Now, this is not going to solve, this is not the silver bullet. It doesn't clear all the carp out of a waterway. It doesn't happen all at once, but it does knock numbers down severely. That's what has been found. There was a little bit of nervousness, particularly about how many carp might be dying at any given time, and it was sort of put on the back burner for more work to be done. And some of that work is still happening, whether that's funded or not at a federal level, has been questioned a lot, but that's still going on in the background. The Victorian fishery, so the Victorian government fishing body, has come out and said, release it in the Wimmera in Victoria. You've got a couple of river systems there that, yes, they are considered in the Murray-Darling, but it's only in the almightiest of almighty floods that they actually ever connect up. So you've got these river systems that are fairly isolated in themselves that end in a lake in a dry part of the middle of Australia. So let's release it in there and we'll see the impact and be able to judge the impact on waterways as well. So what I find interesting about this is we all can't agree, right? Like, so this is the Victorian government saying, hey, federal government, speed up. Let's do this right here. We're ready to go in our state. Let's have a look at this. And yet the federal government says, no, we're still doing this work. That'll end in 2028. So we've got a bit of a wait on here.
1: And the carp population continues to grow. And I guess that that bottleneck between federal and state governments is mirrored in what goes on with the Murray-Darling water issue that continues to be a vexing one for everybody who's a stakeholder.
0: And if you think about our interaction with ferals, right, a lot of Australians fish. And more so even than hunting, although we've had some good calls from hunters today.
1: Yeah, it's been good.
0: But the fishing, so interaction with ferals, a lot of those Australians who are fishing are catching things like carp, right, and can't see the bottom of muddy waterways and so forth, and that's the impact of this pest species on our waterway. So the idea of doing something about it is really interesting, and from the fishing community, there's this big push on to do more.
1: Let's talk to Ian on the road. Ian, we've got about a minute before we have to finish up, but you're a deer controller and involved in land management. Tell us about that.
4: So I'm on my way home now after a night's work, so I might not be as articulate as I probably should be. But with the way the rules have been changed, I believe it's land managers are the problem now rather than the deer, because there's plenty of opportunity and plenty of people who will go and harvest those deer and sell them. And in the area where I mostly work, I used to go to one property and shoot a ute load a night. Now I normally have to do four properties to get a ute load.
1: Okay. Well, that's
0: so you're saying success.
4: Oh, major success. And I've got plenty of farmers who would happily talk to you and say how successful this has been.
1: Well, why don't you hold on the line then? We'll get your number. We'll pass it on to Warwick and he can follow that up on ABC Rural and the Host and the Country Hour as well, because that's a different perspective on things. Warwick, good to talk to you, my friend.
0: Great to talk to you, Francis. Thanks very much for having me.
1: We'll chat again next week. Talk to that guy with the plane or else we're going to have to get a hot air balloon to fly over Lake Eyre.
0: Yes, let's do it. You and me.
1: What could go wrong?
0: Think of the colours.
1: Indeed. Warwick Long, ABC Rural and host of the Vic Country Hour with us here on ABC Radio overnight.

0: Oh, that was busting out of radios all over the world in 1989 for Lisa Stansfield and all around the world. My name is Francis Leach. It's been a great week. I'll catch you early next week on Overnights, but have a great day, and it's time for the ABC News.
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0: Good morning, Natasha McFarlane with ABC News. Foreign Minister Penny Wong has labelled a video posted by Israel's far-right National Security Minister taunting detained pro-Palestinian activists as shocking and unacceptable. Here's Middle East correspondent Matthew Doran.
1: Itamar Ben-Gvir posted the video on social media platform X after the more than 400 activists from the global Samud flotilla were brought to Israel's Ashdod port. He can be seen shouting Israeli slogans at them while many are forced to kneel on the ground with their hands zip-tied. 11 Australians are among those detained. Penny Wong's as Australia is demanding the Israeli government treat the group in line with its international obligations. Israel's Prime Minister Benjamin Netanyahu has also pulled Mr. Ben-Gvir into line, saying Israel has every right to intercept the activists, but his minister's behaviour was wrong. Matthew Doran, ABC News, Jerusalem.
0: The man chosen by President Donald Trump to be the next US ambassador to Australia has outlined his priorities before a Senate committee in Washington. America's editor John Lyons has more.
2: Businessman and economics lecturer David Bratt has appeared before the US Senate Foreign Relations Committee as part of his confirmation process for the new role. He listed critical minerals, defence cooperation and partnership in the Indo-Pacific as his three top priorities should he be confirmed. Mr. Bratt was not subjected to tough questioning and is almost certain to be confirmed to take up his new role in Canberra. John Lyons, ABC News, Washington.
0: Former Labor Prime Minister and Treasurer Paul Keating is backing the government's changes to the capital gains tax discount. Political reporter Lexi Junowick has the details.
3: As Treasurer, Mr. Keating...

0: possible for a whole generation.
1: The Victorian Opposition says it would not rule out unwinding a $14 billion 40-year gaming licence granted to the Lottery Corporation. The government recently extended the licence, which would normally run for 10 years, without a public tender process. Shadow Attorney General James Newbury says the extension followed a large donation to the Labor Party, and the Coalition is calling on the state's anti-corruption watchdog IBAC to investigate.
2: We have also said to the Lottery Corporation that we have referred the matter and we need to understand what occurred. And if we are elected, we hold all rights as to what we do in terms of this deal.
1: A photographer at the Bondi Beach Hanukkah event in December has been charged over the alleged theft of a camera and equipment belonging to a victim of the terror attack. Police allege the 35-year-old stole the gear from a 61-year-old retired police officer killed in the shooting before pawning it days later. The man was arrested at Maryong, northwest of Sydney, yesterday and charged with multiple offences, including theft, drug supply and possessing a prohibited weapon. He was granted strict conditional bail to appear before court next month. A new program at Melbourne's Queen Victoria Market is rescuing leftover produce from vendors and redirecting it to food relief organisations. The market says it generates up to 800 tonnes of surplus food each year, most of which has until now ended up in compost or landfill. Luella Forrest coordinates Purpose Precinct, one of the organisations involved in the program, and says a huge portion of the food that has gone to waste in the past can be eaten.
3: We've done a whole stack of bin audits here to understand what the waste is, and we've found that about 97% of that is actually edible. So the market does a good job at the moment in getting that into compost, but we want to see that used at its highest value, which is as, you know, beautiful, nutritious food.
1: It comes as new data from the City of Melbourne shows nearly half of its residents experience food insecurity. That's something Lord Mayor Nick Rees says is not good enough.
4: This is an absolutely shocking and unacceptable situation in an Australian city. A country as prosperous as ours, people should not be missing out on meals.
1: To the weather for the state, isolated light showers about Gippsland. For Melbourne, cloudy atop today of 16 degrees. ABC News.
5: Good morning. Welcome to AM. I'm Barbara Miller coming to you from Gadigal land in Sydney. As the diphtheria outbreak continues to spread, states and territories are anxiously waiting for support from the federal government to ramp up immunisations. More than 220 cases of the dangerous infection have been recorded this year, most among Indigenous populations in the Northern Territory and Western Australia. Isabel Musali reports.
6: Carl Briscoe can't stress enough. The diphtheria outbreak must urgently be stopped. He's the CEO of the National Association of Aboriginal and Torres Strait Islander Health Workers and Health Practitioners, and a Gugu Yalanji man.
7: Unlike the syphilis outbreak, it spread pretty quickly. And so jumping on this very quickly and taking emergency action is the key priority here.
6: Diphtheria is a highly contagious bacterial infection that affects the nose, throat and airway, or the skin. With cases climbing, Federal Health Minister Mark Butler has confirmed there'll be a support package that'll focus on boosting vaccinations. Carl Briscoe says it's a great start, but stresses there must be a workforce boost and a coordinated national approach that listens to Indigenous people.
7: We saw in COVID one of the other lessons was the locking down of communities. We didn't see one Indigenous death in the first 12 months by that advice being taken up. I'm not saying locking down communities with diphtheria, but I'm saying listening to Aboriginal and Torres Strait Islander people's voices.
6: NT Chief Health Officer Dr. Paul Burgess explains diphtheria is treatable with antibiotics, and vaccination is effective for preventing severe illness.
8: A long-term relationship with communities and trust is really important. And we did lose significant staff members following with COVID. However, there's broader factors at play internationally and also nationally. We've seen, particularly since COVID, a rise in vaccine hesitancy and sadly also misinformation and disinformation.
6: Dr. Linnie Fong is a paediatric infectious diseases physician at the University of Melbourne and the Murdoch Children's Research Institute.
9: What we know about the primary series of vaccinations, which include diphtheria

0: tetanus and pertussis is that at 12 months of age, there has been a decrease in vaccination rates in children. And we know that there's been an even lower rate amongst our Aboriginal and Torres Strait Islander communities.
1: With the diphtheria outbreak, Dr. Fong is concerned that the majority of cases are in Indigenous communities and in remote areas.
0: It's not just vaccination. We really need to get better at ensuring that vulnerable populations are able to, one, access healthcare, but two, that their social conditions are improved.
1: In a statement, a spokesperson for the Department of Health said the federal government is focused on delivering a comprehensive, multi-layered approach to lift vaccination rates for childhood vaccines nationally. And that includes strong engagement with First Nations communities.
2: Isabel Musali reporting. 9 days on from the budget, the federal government is on the defensive over its plans to overhaul the country's capital gains tax regime. The government's standing by its decision to scrap a 50% capital gains tax discount from July next year, with gains

0: than on sell.
1: But we probably won't do that now because why would we? Like, what's the incentive for later?
0: The federal government's overhauling how the profits from selling investments like shares, houses, or businesses are taxed. It's getting rid of the 50% capital gains tax discount, which allowed people to only pay tax on half the profits their investments made. Council of Small Businesses Chief Executive Skye Cappuccio says many of her members are concerned they'll face a tax hit.
2: Concerned that this will amount to a higher taxation or a higher CGT taxation when they come to sell.
0: Under the new rules, each year, the purchase price of your investment is updated to adjust for inflation. Then, when you go to sell your investment, you're required to pay a minimum 30% tax on the real profit. That is, the profits made on the updated purchase price. The government has argued up to 90% of small businesses won't be impacted and say scrapping the straight 50% discount is key to making housing more affordable. But CEO of the Australian Chamber of Commerce and Industry, David Alexander, sees the changes as overreach.
3: It's unintentionally hitting the broader business community.
0: The coalition has pledged to repeal the planned changes, but the government is standing by them, saying they apply a fairer, more neutral tax treatment to different types of assets. It's also vowed to keep consulting, particularly with the start-up sector. Meanwhile, economists are canvassing changes that could see the government meet business halfway. Contributing economics editor at The Australian, Judith Sloan, says the government should update its definition of what a small business is so more businesses can access concessions to CGT rules.
4: So at the moment, you basically don't pay any capital gains tax on the sale of a business if the revenue's under $2 million and its value's under $6 million. But that has not changed in all that time, so in nearly 20 years. So one obvious solution for this government would be to say, okay, we'll change those, we'll indeed index those thresholds.
0: As debate continues, the man who introduced the capital gains tax back in 1985 has issued a missive, signing off from Potts Point.

0: Australian parents are experiencing psychological distress with flow-on effects to their children. That's the finding of a national survey of 10,000 parents, the largest to date. National Education and Parenting reporter Connor Duffy and Rhiannon Hobbins have the story.
1: Yes, Connor, hi.
2: William, where are you?
3: Melbourne mum Nicole Tandy loves to play hide and seek with her four-year-old son William. But juggling parenting, running a household and working two jobs often leaves her feeling lonely and overwhelmed.
2: I don't have the village. The picture that I'm seeing on social media of people is people really loving it, thriving as a parent. And I love being a parent, but I just think, like, I feel sometimes like nobody's talking about how hard it is.
3: Nicole says parenting in survival mode makes it harder to be the parent she wants to be.
2: Feeling overwhelmed means I might have less patience. I could definitely be more snappy. And then that kind of just contributes to that feeling of like shame and guilt. Like, I really want to do this and do a great job and show up as a parent, but I'm doing a billion things. Yeah, it's really hard to balance it all.
3: A national survey of 10,000 parents has found many are struggling with poor mental health. Lead researcher Dr. Catherine Wade from the Parenting Research Centre says loneliness, self-doubt and low self-compassion are key drivers.
4: 12% of Australia's parents are reporting psychological distress in the high range. So that's, you know, clinical levels of depression and anxiety. But in addition, 45% of Australia's parents seem to be reporting moderate levels of psychological distress.
3: The research also shows the struggles are universal. And Dr. Wade says they cut across gender, education levels and income groups.
4: The struggle and the juggle is real. When they're feeling under pressure themselves, they're less likely to do the sorts of parenting behaviours that we know children need to thrive.
3: Dr. Wade says peer support programs can help parents feel less isolated and have more self-compassion. Demographer Dr. Liz Allen from the Australian National University warns the impact extends beyond families.
5: Poor mental health among parents could be partially to blame for declining birth rates in Australia. Australians are having fewer children, and that's not because they necessarily want fewer children. It's because life gets in the way. Life is simply

0: might feel less alone and prompt a rethink of how Australia supports families.
1: Connor Duffy, and that's Early AM for today. It's 6:15.
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3: Good morning. You've made it to Thursday. I'm Timu King. Welcome to The Rural Report. Today on the show, let's have a look at what the capital gains taxes means from the federal budget, which is going to have an effect on our agritech sector. And we'll also hear about how Elders is doing after its merger with its rival Delta Agribusiness late last year. But first, let's take a quick dash around the towns, take a look at the temperatures and see what's going on. Mildura, 18, partly cloudy. Swan Hill, 18, partly cloudy as well. Oyen, 18, becoming cloudy. Very samey in the Mallee. Horsham, morning fog, 16. Bendigo, 17, partly cloudy. Hamilton, 16, morning fog as well. Warrnambool, 17 and cloudy. Australia's agri-tech sector is warning changes to capital gains tax, or CGT, in the federal budget could see innovation move offshore, disadvantaging our farming sector. Under the measures announced by Treasurer Jim Chalmers, the current 50% CGT discounts will be dropped in favour of a new system based on inflation. Emily Doak has more.
4: Since the federal budget last week, tech entrepreneurs and startups have been raising concerns about the potential impact of changes to capital gains tax rules. Edward Barraclough is the founder of ag startup DroneHand and on the committee of the Australian Agritech Association.
5: The risk is not just that we'll see Australian innovators physically leaving the country. It's that founders may raise their capital overseas, move their IP offshore, hire overseas, or commercialise in markets where the capital and incentives are clearer. There is a real risk

0: off under the changes.
1: You get a discount based on inflation, which means that we're only taxing the real gains. And in many cases, this is super relevant for people who invest in shares. In many cases, the new regime will be equally generous and in some cases more generous than the old regime.
0: The government says it will consult with the startup sector on the interaction of the capital gains tax reforms and the incentives for investment in early stage businesses, given the unique nature of the tech sector. One of those unique features is the practice of giving employees shares in a startup in place of a higher salary. Tenacious Ventures is a company that identifies and invests in early stage companies producing agricultural innovation. Its founding partner, Matthew Pryor, says a punitive taxing of shares for employees could be detrimental.
2: That is one of the attractions to employees, is participation in these ESOP plans, and that, you know, okay, it's risky, but there is a possibility that those shares do become valuable, you know, normally over a period of time that's more like 5 or 7 or plus years. So yes, it could, you know, make it less attractive to people. It might be even harder also on founders, because when they raise more money, they effectively lose more of their company to investors. So the kind of, you know, kind of worst case scenario, if you like, is, you know, bad for employees, bad for founders.
0: Mr. Pryor says the proposed system based on inflation also has challenges when it comes to valuing a startup. He says it's not as easy as putting a price on a house.
2: Startups are sort of really privately valued, and, you know, it's only when they, say, list on the stock market or actually get bought by, you know, another large company where there's a sort of unequivocal statement of the value of the company. Trying to work out where did the value start and where did the value end could get very complicated. If you just want to take like a, you know, compared to inflation sort of approach, it might be better to sort of think about particular kinds of assets that just don't make sense to sweep up into this, you know, otherwise broad-based CGT change.
3: That was Matthew Pryor, founder of Tenacious Ventures, a company that identifies and invests in agritech innovation, ending that report from Emily Doak.
4: This is The Rural Report on ABC Local Radio.
3: Elders says better seasonal conditions and strong livestock prices have helped it deliver a 33% increase in underlying earnings for the first half of this financial year compared to last. The agribusiness giant handed down its half-yearly results to investors this morning, declaring a statutory profit after tax up to 17% to $3.5 million and a 32% increase in revenue sales from the previous financial year. It's Elders' first result since finalising the acquisition of rival Delta Agribusinesses late last year. Elders Managing Director and Chief Executive Mark Allison believes it is a good result in the face of global challenges, putting pressures on margins.
5: Yeah, no, it's a pretty solid result. So 33% up at EBIT level in the 6 months to 6 months. It does include Delta, our acquisition for 5 of those 6 months. But Delta's weight of business is in the second half. So, yeah, a pretty solid result in line with improved conditions.
6: Yeah, so just talk us through some of the numbers in terms of what improvement you have seen this half of the year.
5: When we run through all of our products and services, and one of the strengths of Elders is that it has multiple diversified products and services from retail through to livestock, wool, insurance, financial services, real estate, property management, etc., etc. So when you look through all of those, that they've all been pretty solid for the 6 months, particularly in the real estate and the financial services area. In the retail area, there has been pressure, as everyone's aware, on fertiliser supply, and that's come

0: reliant on solid partnerships and solid forecasting, to be honest, because we don't buy from directly from factories overseas. We buy through companies in Australia, and we buy back to back. So if the price goes to $1,000 a ton, then we buy for $1,000 a ton, and then you may be aware that margins in fertilizer are very, very low. So and then we have our margin on top of that. So from our viewpoint, having multiple suppliers, having this back-to-back relationship with the farmer forecasting to us, making a commitment to us, we make a commitment to the supplier, and we've been able to secure sufficient product. Probably a bit more pressure in nitrogen fertilisers, and that's been a little topical. But the depending on how long the conflict continues, it'll then determine how much impact occurs later in the year. Probably mostly for summer crop up north rather than side dress in winter crop, I think. But we also have been able to access products through non-Middle Eastern suppliers, particularly nitrogen fertiliser, as IPL and CSPP have been able to achieve that.
1: What about the diesel situation? I mean, is that those prices and that supply tightening, has that also played any factor into these results?
0: No, not so much. I mean, we've got, in terms of us on the selling side, we've got a small petroleum business through Delta, but it's not material in the whole scheme of things. In terms of the cost of production, yeah, it's impacted our clients, which, as has the fertiliser costs. I think from our viewpoint, we'll just support our clients. I mean, we can't influence diesel prices. We can't do much in that front, but we can be supportive in terms of assisting with farm management programs, et cetera, to support and assist as we've done for 187 years.
1: What's the forecast looking for like for the second half and the remainder of this this year?
0: I don't actually look at weather forecasts at all, and I haven't for many, many years. But we normally plan for an average season. It seems to me that the outlook is average to slightly above average in some areas. And if you look across seasonal conditions, at the moment it's dry up north, although this current front's coming through, so we'll see what happens there. In terms of the commodity outlook and general agribusiness and agriculture outlook in Australia, I think it looks quite positive, and it's just a matter of ensuring that you're, like running a public listed company, that our cost and capital's at a level where you can make good money in tough seasons.
1: And for the outlook for Elders, is that looking to be on target where you were hoping to be for this year?
0: Yeah, I think so. So we're pretty kind of calm and methodical about this, and we've had big transformational projects. That we've run in the fourth Apeland plan, which concludes in September, and by the conclusion of the calendar year, the transformational projects will be largely completed. So for Rene coming in on October 1st to run the business, a lot of that internal rework and efficiency and great transformational projects, particularly the big IT project, but it does take a lot of time and effort and internal focus. So we should have a nice combination going forward of the big internal projects being largely completed, including Delta integration, and more than average seasonal and commodity outlook. So I think it's positive.
2: That's Elders Managing Director and Chief Executive Officer Mark Allison speaking with Selena Green.
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4: Happy birthday to the Country Hour. I'm Charlie Dunn, and I live on a farm at Culcairn with my mum, dad, sister, and we got just mainly sheep. We got the odd cow running around, but there is a kangaroo out there as well. I'm 13, and I got into shearing, just mum and dad always shearing, and then they just put a blade in my hand one day and said have a go, and then sort of just learnt how to shear with the blades, and now I've moved on to the handpiece. I shore 150 a couple of weeks ago. Most people go on holidays as a family, and we just shear as a family most times. Yeah, you're listening to the Country Hour on ABC Radio.
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2: Thank you very much for your company this morning. That's all we've got time for in the Rural Report. Up next, local news.

0: Isso. Good morning, Nethma Dundenia with ABC Local News for the Mallee and Wimmera. The Western Highway Action Committee says it's not expecting upgrades to the Western Highway to begin between Ararat and Stawell until the end of the decade. The Transport and Regional Development Minister has announced upgrades will recommence by the end of the year after the government secured funds to restart the duplication between Buanga and Ararat. Committee member Kevin Urban says other upgrades between Ararat and Stawell were meant to be completed by 2020. He says he's hopeful the Buanga section will be complete by the projected due date of the middle of next year, but is not expecting the rest of the upgrade to be touched by 2030.
1: I thought it was great that at least the money's there to get the thing restarted. It's terrible driving past and seeing the construction stopped, which it has been for quite a number of years.
0: The Murray-Darling Basin Authority has released the opening water trade balance for the Barama Narrows, previously known as the Barama Choke. Tamara Clark reports.
2: It will start the new financial year with about 24 gigalitres available for downstream trade. There's been a restriction on the trade downstream of the Narrows since 2014 to protect water delivery to existing title holders and to maintain the local environment. MDBA executive Jackie Hickey says the opening balance is about 14 gigalitres lower than last season. She says water can always be traded from downstream to upstream of the choke, but upstream to downstream trades can only happen when there's enough balance, as with this year's opening balance of 24 gigalitres.
0: A Mildura man who has pleaded guilty to sex offence and drug charges will have his matter brought before the county court. Philippe Perez explains.
3: Aaron Gray will answer to more than 20 charges after pleading not guilty to all counts in the Mildura Magistrates Court on Wednesday. The flooring apprentice is facing accusations of sexual offences and supplying a drug of dependence to a child. The court heard the defence was seeking more information from witnesses and wished to keep the matter in the Magistrates Court for the time being. Magistrate Greg Thomas told the court there would be no unfairness to Mr. Gray if the matter was elevated to the county court. It will be heard there next month.
0: A Mildura man has had his bail refused after a ram raid at an Irimpul service station on Monday. Police arrested the 22-year-old and he faced court late yesterday while an unidentified co-accused remains on the run. The 22-year-old is alleged to have reversed the silver Nissan Navara into the 8th Street business at 1:45 a.m. while his co-accused tried to access an ATM and a cigarette cage but fled when confronted by the store owner. The accused has been remanded until his next court date on June 17. A second protester has been found guilty of public safety and officer obstruction offences during the closing weekend of the 2024 duck hunting season at Lake Bort. A woman from North Sydney has been fined $750 for interfering with a person hunting, taking game and obstructing, resisting and endangering authorised officers with a motor vehicle. It comes a week after a Maldon man was fined $500 for a similar offending at the site. A male driver is facing pending charges after police intercepted his vehicle travelling at 101 kilometres an hour in a 50 zone in Stawell. Police say the driver has received a 12-month ban and has had his car impounded. He's facing charges of dangerous and careless driving and exceeding the speed limit. The Sturt Highway has reopened after a fatal multi-vehicle crash in Trentham Cliffs yesterday morning. The highway was closed for the majority of the day after a crash between two cars and a truck. An isolation facility has been installed at the Mildura Pound to reduce the risk of animal disease transmission. Sick or symptomatic animals can now be physically separated, allowing them to recover in a low-stress environment and prevent the spread of illness. The facility costs $375,000 and features 6 holding pens for dogs and 10 for cats. The council's manager of civic compliance, Andrew Millen, says the facility won't only be used to quarantine animals for health reasons.
4: Where we get animals of high risk, so a very young litter with a female cat, we can put into the isolation facility and they're separated from the other animals. They're safer, the environment's much quieter. So it's a much better improvement to the care that we can provide.
0: And to the weather, Mildura, top of 18 and partly cloudy. Swan Hill, 18 and partly cloudy as well. Horsham, 16.

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1: From Mildura to Oyen, from Swan Hill to Kerrang. 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
3: Good morning, 25 minutes to 7. Fairy bread, a classic meat pie, maybe even a lemon myrtle cheesecake. All Aussie treats and snacks or Aussie-fied meals. Well, but how much of what you eat, or even maybe even what you buy, is Australian made? Is it a priority? Is it even a concern for you? It is Australian Made Week. It's the 40th anniversary of the campaign promoting the green and gold kangaroo logo that we know and love. So in the office, we thought we'd make some changes. I don't know if all of them will be permanent changes, but you will get more details coming up. But I do want you to share. What are your favourite Aussie snacks, meals, maybe a Bicky or a chocolate? Or maybe you've Aussie-fied a version of a favourite treat. You know the numbers, they are 0467 842 722. Or you can call 1300 043 222. And it is almost 2 weeks into David Farley's victory as a member for Farrer. The majority of our towns in the listening area voted for One Nation. He joins me on the program for the first time after 7 o'clock this morning. And it does seem every day at the moment I am talking about the Murray-Darling Basin Authority. Well, they are changing their language around the Barmah Choke. There's more details before 7 o'clock this morning here on ABC Mildura Swan Hill.
1: 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Weather update.
3: And it is still pretty cloudy and foggy around the Mallee today. Mildura, Merbein, Redcliffs, top of 18. Swan Hill, you're also heading for a top of 18 and Oyen, all becoming cloudy or foggy. Robinvale, 19 and fog. Kerrang, 17. Mostly sunny in Kerrang. You're the only one getting a bit of sun, I think. Wentworth and Balranald, both a top of 19 and partly cloudy. We'll get more detail from the Bureau of Meteorology about the weather just before 8 o'clock this morning. We're going to wake us all up on this Thursday morning, this glorious Thursday morning, with a bit of Queen and Don't Stop Me Now. Tonight.

0: I hope you're all awake now, up and out of bed. That one there, Don't Stop Me Now by Queen. It is 19 minutes to 7. I'm going to catch up with the local papers from Kundrook Barham in just a moment here on ABC Mildura, Swan Hill.
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0: I've not read the paper in bed in a very, very long time. I think I need to bring that in this weekend. Lloyd Polkinghorne is the editor of the Coondrook Barron newspaper. Good morning.
1: Morning, Grace. How are you?
0: Well, thank you. We'll start with the big one, Lloyd Vicgrid. What's happening there with the compulsory acquisition and costs continuing to grow?
1: Yeah, there's concerns as the costs continue to rise from an estimated $91 million out to $119 million. And, of course, there's a fair bit of community angst over compulsory acquisition and forcing access onto local farmland. So we've got a bit of a story on that this week.
0: Have they been visiting the area over the last couple of weeks?
1: It's gone rather quiet. They are changing some of the community engagement officers out. And so there's been talks continuing between landholders and the new officers in place.
0: And something else I think we talk about a lot, Vicgrid, and also the Murray-Darling Basin Authority. What's happening there with the language around the Barmah Choke?
1: Yeah, so the announcement for the seasonal trade restrictions has actually changed the language. This year's announcement used the term Barmah Narrows instead of the Barmah Choke. There's been some concern in the community over the past where they use the Barmah Mellower Choke as the flow sort of restriction, even though the Barmah Choke itself is the smallest one. It used to be 8,500 megs a day, and now it's down to closer to 7,000. And so, yeah, there's further concerns that a choke is essentially a restriction to flow, whereas a narrows just indicates a narrower part of the river. So whether that is paving the way for more constraints relaxation, we know New South Wales has forced in legislation to be able to flood farmers with no compensation paid. So, yeah, it's just a continuing debate and something to keep an eye on.
0: There's also a book launch for a book about the Murray-Darling Basin in Barham yesterday. So it's something that's definitely being discussed and something that's definitely on the table, I think, at the moment.
1: Yeah, Caught in the Carrot was launched last night. It's a fantastic reference document. The people who put it together have had a lifetime in water management and also advocacy, and so every fact and figure in there has reference documents to support it. Everything from the Lower Lake and the Ramsar listing and how that actually states that the lakes were salty in nature, right through there's ecological and policy changes they followed through, and even the distribution of water within the basin. So according to the figures there, 70% of the water now goes to the environment, and which is down from up from 50% when it used to be separated 50.

0: 50-50 between consumption and the environment.
1: I spoke to John yesterday, who was part of the research for that. It sounds like a pretty comprehensive read, but one full of a lot of great information. But if you're interested in reading about it, I'm sure you can get it from your local bookstore. Are there bookstores in Barron or Coondra?
0: Local news agents have the books stocked around in the towns. So, yes, it is a great read, and they've painstakingly got all the facts and data to back up the information contained within.
1: Something that's not books is YouTube. This story is a little bit different, I think, to what we normally talk about, Lloyd. It's a Kahuna YouTuber. He's reached, 100,000 subscribers?
0: Yeah, Shane Mostyn, who has a passion for photography, his YouTube channel has been steadily growing and growing and growing, and he's now influencing a large amount of people around the world. So Shane sort of teaches people to take photos with phones, night photography, as well as camera work. So it's an impressive milestone for him.
1: Is that what his YouTube is about? Is it more about learnings and how he can take photos rather than looking at the images?
0: Yeah, correct. So he imparts his wisdom to teach people to better their craft. We caught up with Shane and covered all the highlights of his story.
1: I may need to have a look. I'm not as handy as I'd like to be with a camera, I don't think. But I've got a film camera now, so I don't actually have many settings to bother with, actually. But I don't know if there's anywhere to even get film developed in the area. I have to post it off. So it's a little bit of a process. Maybe I need to make a dark room or something.
0: Maybe, yep. Another skill to add to your war chest.
1: Too many skills there, Lloyd. And this one we spoke about last week, the vintage machinery events. There's a few events over the

0: The flywheel was, yeah, there was plenty of highlights there. Lots of, well, one of the impressive ones is John and Julie Schultz. They've got a handmade little steam engine. It's like a sort of a scaled model. It's incredible, the work and the detail contained within that. But yeah, Patrick, our reporter, was on ground to cover many of the exhibitions. So I've got a feature on what people saw and what they enjoyed, and also the Kundrabarram Archers, which is a recently formed archery group locally. They also had a site where people could go and get on target.
1: We are talking this morning, Lloyd, before you go, about Australian Made Week. It's Aussie Made Week this week. And we, Sarah and I, put a little experiment to the test yesterday. And our listeners will find out more just before 7. But do you Aussie-fy any of your meals, or do you have a favourite Aussie meal? Maybe a meat pie, maybe fairy bread, frog in a pond?
0: Oh, look, lamb roast, hard to go past. And, well, ours was typically a mutton roast growing up on farm. So I think that for me, roast and veggies, yes,
1: That's
0: is,
1: a classic, isn't it? Lamb
0: yep.
1: roast for dinner, yum. Gonna have lamb roast this weekend, I hope.
0: Yep, that's the go. Thanks, Grace.
1: Thanks, Lloyd. Have a great weekend. That's Lloyd Polkinghorne there, the editor of the Kundrabarram Bridge newspaper, keeping us up to date on what's happening in the area. It is 12 minutes to 7. Producer Sarah in the studio coming up, talking about Aussie Made Week. Are you like Lloyd? Is it a lamb roast that you love? What is your favourite Aussie made dish? Have you Aussie-fied something from overseas, maybe? Or is it simple, a meat pie at the footy? 0467 842 722 is the number to SMS, or you can call 1300 043 222.
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1: 11 minutes to 7. My name is Grace Marshall. After 7 on Tuesday, Swan Hill met for its monthly council meeting, FOGO Bins. We were talking about them a little bit earlier in the week with the Mayor, Stuart King. It was one of the topics, and you'll find out what they decided after 7 o'clock this morning.
7: Way down among Brazilians, coffee beans grow by the billions, so they've got to find those extra cups to fill.
1: And yes, we are talking Aussie Made, and we're talking coffee this morning. You can keep sending in your favourite Aussie dishes or Aussie-fied dishes. Our ABC reporter Wade Stevens loves to put lemon myrtle in a classic cheesecake. I love lemon myrtle. 0467 842 722 is the number to SMS. We can call 1300 043 222. Producer Sarah in the studio. Why are we talking coffee this morning?
8: Yes, there's a bit of a combination of things going on this week. So, of course, it is Australian Made Week, encouraging people to take a look at what they're buying and make sure they are buying products that are a bit closer to home, a bit more Aussie made. And as an office, we were talking about this yesterday and thinking, how can we incorporate more locally made, more Aussie made products into our grocery shopping? And it kind of spiraled from there, and it got to a point where we found a recipe online.
1: I think spiral is a great description there.
8: We found a recipe online for a Vegemite latte.
1: Yep, it's not as appetizing as it may sound to you all. So my coffee order is a long black, so I don't actually normally drink milk in my coffee. I definitely don't put Vegemite in my coffee. But I thought, okay, let's do this. Let's make a Aussie-made latte, Vegemite latte. It didn't go very well, did it?
8: No, it's it was an interesting one. I am a cold coffee drinker, and I basically just have a shot of coffee and milk, or a shot of coffee and water. I don't add anything else. So I was already a bit like, how is this going to taste? And then you were our barista for the morning.
1: I was. I went home. I got my little coffee machine. I have moonlighted as a barista in my lifetime. And I thought, I'll bring it to work and we'll make it. We tried my version. We tried our colleague Timu's version. We had a bit of a different spin on it. But I love Vegemite. So I notoriously always put too much, for some people, Vegemite on my crumpets, on my toast. So I just

0: you know, I thought this is the standard amount that I would normally use. I popped it into the milk jug, heated it up. The expression on your face, Sarah, is one I will never forget.
1: It was just something else. Like, the recipe, it wasn't really a real recipe that we were following. It was more of a joke video. But we thought, you know, it's fun, we'll try it. And when you spooned that much Vegemite into the milk, I was in a bit of shock. I just knew it wasn't going to be good.

0: packet coffee, hazelnut flavoured.
1: Mm.
0: He actually loved it. He's made the change. He preferred it. He said, I prefer this with the Vegemite.
1: It was terrible. Ours, like, we had our version first, which was just a coffee with milk with a spoonful of Vegemite melted into it. And I was tasting Vegemite for about 5 hours.
0: I thought it might put me off Vegemite, which would just be an absolute tragedy.
1: I don't think anything would put me off Vegemite. But the only way I can describe it is, like, and I only had a mouthful, and, like, I had a mouthful of it. It just tasted like I was drinking Vegemite. Like, there was no other flavor. It was like milky Vegemite.
0: Which I think some people do. They put a teaspoon of Vegemite in with boiling water and make, you know, vitamin B kind of soup, I guess. Mm. It's similar to stock. You would be drinking stock or something.
1: Yeah, I think the sweetness of the milk kind of ruined it all.
0: I mean, I think it's valid because in the coffee scene, especially in cities like Melbourne and Sydney, they have I've had butter lattes and banana lattes. And
1: there's a million different types of lattes nowadays. We were just trying to be innovative. And
0: yes, we're bringing the Vegemite latte to the Mallee. If anyone wants to try it, head down to the ABC studios. No, don't. I don't recommend it.
1: We did do a bit of a video of us making it and enjoying it, and the faces that we pulled drinking it weren't. We didn't look very happy with our coffee, that's for sure.
0: No, if you want a recommendation of how to make this latte, you can head over to our Facebook page and watch this video. But there are other great – this was not a winner.
1: No.
0: And I'm glad we tried it. But there are other great ones. Wade, our ABC reporter, says that he makes lemon myrtle pancakes, which he's going to give me the recipe for. They sound delicious. I love lemon myrtle. There's wattle seed banana bread as well, damper, lamingtons, all these things that are either Australian or that you can – Aussie-fi things as well, roast, like Lloyd said.
1: Yeah, there's a great website, which is the australianmade.com.au website, and they actually have a section with recipes that you can go onto. And there's even teeny tiny teddy biscuits that you can make yourself at home, sticky date pudding. There's Rocky Roads. One of my favourites, zucchini slice. I love a zucchini slice.
0: I made you all Rocky Road for Christmas last year.
1: That was good Rocky
0: Road. It was delicious.
1: I need some
0: really
1: more Rocky
0: easy
1: Road.
0: To make homemade as well.
1: But there's so many good Aussie recipes. One that I want to talk about, though, that I didn't realise this until I saw this online, and it's to do with sushi. Like, obviously sushi is not an Australian thing, but Australian sushi. Do you know what I'm talking about?
0: It's different to Japanese sushi?
1: Yeah, so people overseas, when they come and they visit Australia, they say, I love to eat the Australian sushi. And it's because we put, like, fried chicken and things in our sushi, and we only do that here.
0: Oh, so
1: nowhere else really does that.
0: The sushi overseas, or the sushi, traditional sushi in Japan, doesn't have all the different flavour combos
1: that we
0: have.
1: They just stick to the traditionals. Or there might be some places where they do something similar here, but it's not as widespread. Like, here you can go to nearly every town and you've got lots of sushi options, and you can usually get some chicken sushi or something like that. But, yeah, this whole phenomenon of Australian sushi, it was not a thing I realised.
0: I think there's lots, you know, being a multicultural country, there's lots of different dishes from overseas that we have, I think, made Aussie or Aussie-fied them. And then when you do visit those countries, if you're lucky enough to travel around, you think, oh, actually, we're not eating the traditional dish here.
1: It's like schnitzel. Like, we've kind of just taken that and, like, the palmy and kind of claimed it as our own. Like, that's just a staple.
0: You're not
1: of the
0: getting
1: country.
0: A chicken parma like you are here in Italy.
1: No.
0: It's not like that at all.
1: So we've just taken it and gone, we're going to make this better, and we're going to make it a part of our everyday life.
0: The chicken parma is definitely an Australian, you know, a fied Italian dish. There's so many out there, so many great ones. I do want to hear from our listeners, 0467 842 722, or you can call 1300 043 222. One thing that did surprise me, Sarah, is when I was living overseas, when I was younger, my friend was at their birthday party, and we're talking about children's birthday parties and all of the wonderful things that we get to eat, which they didn't have in England. And I thought, you don't have fairy bread, you don't have frogs in a pond, you don't have party pies. All of these, you know, not very healthy, but delicious things that we have at our kids' birthday parties, And so I just made them all for them. I thought, you've never had fairy bread.
1: You've got to experience these things at least once. And it's like the cakes we have, the children's birthday cakes from the, was it the Women's
0: Australian
1: Day?
0: Women's Weekly.
1: Women's Weekly, yes. I had the cat face. My mum made me the cat face and it was I've got photos of that cake.
0: It
1: looks amazing.
0: I had the doll, the Barbie doll. So the bottom, the cake, the dress.
1: Yes, yes. There was one in the...

0: The book we had, and it was a pool. It was like a jelly pool. You put your Barbie dolls in it. We never made that one, but I always wanted that one.
1: Your birthday is our next birthday here in the office. Maybe I need to make an Australian Women's Weekly.
0: Maybe everyone in the office can make me a different cake from the book.
1: No, we're going rogue now. I'm going to have to turn your mic off there. Thank you, Sarah. Producer Sarah Buecker there. But what do you have in your life that you have Aussie-fied or made, you know, your own? We want your recipes this morning. We want your tricks and tips of the trade.

0: and a lot of conversations is a bin. I never thought people would get so riled up about bins, but the FOGO bin, which is the food organic and green organic bin, as well as the glass bin, it does get you talking. Well, Swan Hill councillors did vote on Tuesday whether or not to bring in the FOGO bin and what that would actually look like, whether it would be fortnightly, what the litre capacity is. I'm going to chat with the mayor after 7 o'clock this morning when I find out exactly what they voted on. And the member for Farrer One Nations, David Farley, is on the program for the first time in the next hour. If you have any priorities, any questions, anything you want to say to him, the text line is open. 0467 842 722 is the number. Or you can call 1300 043 222. You are listening to ABC Mildura Swan Hill. My name is Grace Marshall. It's coming up to your 7 o'clock news here on ABC.
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0: condemnation by the foreign minister over a video taunting detained activists in Israel. A lottery deal referred to the state's corruption watchdog, and food waste from the Vic market now going to vulnerable families. This is ABC News. Good morning. I'm Natasha McFarlane. Foreign Minister Penny Wong has condemned a video posted by Israel's far-right national security minister taunting detained pro-Palestinian activists. Middle East correspondent Matthew Doran reports.
1: Itamar Ben-Gvir posted the video on social media platform X as he toured a facility where the crews of the Global Samud Flotilla were being held days after the Israeli military launched an interception operation in international waters. Some of the activists can be seen being pushed and dragged by police, as well as kneeling on the ground with their hands zip-tied as the Israeli national anthem played over a loudspeaker. There are 11 Australians among the group, and in a statement, Penny Wong says it's shocking, unacceptable and degrading. Israel's Prime Minister Benjamin Netanyahu has also issued a rare rebuke, saying the behaviour was inconsistent with the values and norms of the State of Israel.
0: US federal prosecutors have announced charges against former Cuban President Raul Castro as the Trump administration escalates its campaign for regime change. The indictment is related to the 94-year-old's alleged role in the 1996 downing of two planes flown by a Cuban exile group. The brother of Fidel, Raul Castro, is one of the last living revolutionaries that overthrew the dictator Fulgencio Batista in 1959. Acting US Attorney General Todd Blanch says he expects Castro to turn up to face his charges one way or another.
2: Mr. Castro and the others are charged with additional crimes as well, including destruction of aircraft and four individual counts of murder. The indictment was returned by a grand jury sitting in Miami on April 23rd, 2026, and was unsealed today.
0: The Victorian opposition has asked

0: showing a potential 5-year delay. Danielle Pope reports.
1: The 2-gigawatt Star of the South offshore wind farm is planned for waters southeast of Victoria's Gippsland coast. The project has been under development for about 7 years. Construction is scheduled to begin in 2030, but its recently released environmental effects statement shows the full construction schedule could take up to 7 years. Energy experts say there is potential for more blackouts if renewable energy is not brought online in time for the closure of coal-fired power. But the company's proponents, Southerly 10, say the project remains on track and the timelines are overly conservative.
0: Former Labor Prime Minister and Treasurer Paul Keating is backing the government's changes to the capital gains discount. Political reporter Lexi Junawick has the details.
2: As Treasurer, Mr Keating introduced the capital gains tax in 1985, taxing profit from investment after inflation was stripped out. The measure was replaced in 1999 by then Liberal Treasurer Peter Costello with a 50% capital gains tax discount. In last week's budget, Treasurer Jim Chalmers announced a return to a Keating-style model for CGT. Mr Keating says the new changes are structurally sound and the government is seeking to arrest a Howard and Costello-era measure that has made housing unaffordable for a whole generation.
0: President Donald Trump's nomination to be the next US ambassador to Australia is almost certain to be approved. America's editor John Lyons reports.
3: Businessman and economics lecturer David Bratt has appeared before the Senate Foreign Relations Committee as part of his confirmation process. No serious objections were raised to the appointment, which is almost certain to be approved in coming days. Speaking to the committee, Mr. Bratt listed critical minerals, defence cooperation and partnership in the Indo-Pacific region as his three priorities. He singled out the AUKUS defence arrangement as of particular importance. John Lyons, ABC News, Washington.
0: Nearly half of Melbourne residents experience food insecurity, according to City of Melbourne data, and a new program at the Queen Victoria Market is trying to help. The market generates up to 800 tonnes of surplus food each year, and now a joint initiative between the market and the council and several food rescue organisations is redirecting that produce to people who need it most. Matt Rifle is the Victorian State Manager of Second Bite, one of the organisations delivering rescued produce to frontline charities. He says he's seen the impact of the program.
4: UKRAF.
5: Being able to feed the people directly and hear that feedback that now there's a family that's eating during the week or someone that was skipping meals is now able to have something to eat.
0: The Bureau of Meteorology says it's unlikely that rainfall will be unusually low in any part of Australia this winter, despite the forecast development of an El Niño climate pattern. Tyne Logan reports.
6: The long-range forecast for winter is tipping rainfall to be below average in southwest WA and parts of southeastern Australia, particularly later in the season. But it's not expected to be unusually low, despite predictions an El Niño will develop over coming months. El Niño is a major influence on Australia's weather patterns, historically linked to drier and warmer weather in Australia. But senior climatologist Caitlin Minnie says it's not the only climate driver.
7: There is an indication of the influence of El Niño, but also the warmer than average sea surface temperatures in the Australian region and that long-term drying trend.
6: The BOM says temperatures are very likely to be warmer than normal this winter, both the day and the night.
0: And the UK government is demanding an explanation after a Russian war jet flew within 6 metres of a British spy jet. Here's Europe correspondent Elias Kluwer in London.
4: UKRAF rivets regularly carry out surveillance missions over the Black Sea, aiding NATO operations and deterring Russian aggression in the region. The UK Ministry of Defence has released footage of two Russian warjets intercepting a British rivet on a routine surveillance mission last month. One of the Russian jets came within 6 metres of the nose of the unarmed British plane. The UK Secretary of Defence has described the actions of the Russian jets as unacceptable and dangerous, adding it could have caused a major escalation in tensions. Elias Kluwer, ABC News, London.
0: To finance, Wall Street stocks have ended higher, bouncing back from a 3-day sell-off with a boost from technology and chip stocks. The Dow Jones Industrial Average rose 1.3%. The broad S&P 500 gained 1.1%, while the tech-heavy Nasdaq lifted 1.6%. The Australian share market is set to open higher later this morning. Oil is down. The global benchmark Brent crude is trading at $104.90 US a barrel.

0: Gold is up at $4,545 an ounce, and the Australian dollar is higher. It's buying 71.6 US cents. And now with sport, here's Chris Mitchell.
1: The Crows' all-time leading goal kicker Taylor Walker will be missing when Kawana take on Hawthorn in Tasmania to open up round 11 of the AFL. Despite being fit again after a hamstring injury, Walker's returning to the State League. But the Crows coach, Matthew Nix, says their star forward, Riley Thilthorpe, is fit after a back injury and will line up.
2: He's done a hell of a lot of work to get himself back physically, and we're confident he's going to come across and play well.
1: The Australian all-rounder Cameron Green has pulled off a running catch from mid-wicket to dismiss Rohit Sharma and picked up two wickets as well as his Kolkata Knight Riders beat the Mumbai Indians by four wickets in cricket's Indian Premier League. Green's tight bowling helped restrict the Indians to 147 off their 20 overs. Kolkata reached the target with seven balls to spare. The three times champions are now battling for the final playoff spot in their final game. And the Australian cyclist Chris Harper has produced a great ride to claim fourth on stage 11 of the Giro d'Italia. He moves up to 10th overall.
0: To the weather for the state, isolated light showers about Gippsland, mostly cloudy in the south but generally clear in the north. A cool day with light to moderate southerly winds. On the bays, west to southwesterly winds about 10 knots becoming east to southeasterly, below 10 knots in the evening, and seas below half a metre. For Melbourne, cloudy today with light winds and heading for a top of 16 degrees. Tomorrow, partly cloudy, a top of 17. The same again on Saturday, partly cloudy, also 17. Sunday, a shower or two and 15. Right now, it's 12 degrees in the city. 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

10 minutes past 7. Good morning. It is Thursday, the 21st of May. Now, on Tuesday, Swan Hill Council met for its monthly council meeting. But a big thing on the agenda was the FOGO bins, food organic and green organic bins. The council is ready to accept organic waste at its composting facility in Ultima, pending approval at that council meeting. There's a few things that were recommended: frequency, size, a couple of changes coming in. So we will catch up with the Mayor of Swan Hill Rural City Council, Stuart King, before 7.30 this morning, find out what is happening with the FOGO bins and also any other things that were on the agenda this week. We'll also be speaking to David Farley, the member for Farrow, was elected just under 2 weeks ago. So we'll be speaking with him just before 8 o'clock this morning. If you do have any questions for him, you can get them in on 0467 842 722 or call 1300 043 222. 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It's Bon Jovi waking us up on our Thursday morning, Living on a Prayer.

0: Bon Jovi, Living on a Prayer. It is 7:15. Now, the Swan Hill Monthly Council meeting was held this week. One of the topics that we have been following along is the introduction of the FOGO service. Stuart King is the Mayor of Swan Hill Rural City Council. Good morning.
1: Good morning. How are you?
0: Well, thank you. So what happened with the FOGO bin? What did you decide on Tuesday?
1: So Council have decided to, as per the state government mandate, introduce the FOGO service on or before the 1st of July 2027. And ultimately that will mean a reduction in the normal red bin, the general waste bin, to a fortnightly service, with FOGO being a weekly service.
0: And are you swapping the sizes? That was another thing that you were thinking about doing.
1: Yeah, so the standard size for FOGO will be a 240-litre bin, and the standard size for a general waste red bin will be 120 litres. But ratepayers can apply for individual exemptions to those standards, but that'll be the standard that's introduced.
0: And when will they start getting these bins delivered?
1: Well, as you can imagine, with a mandated rollout at the 1st of July 27, there's a significant demand for these bins. Obviously, they're made of plastic, which comes out of oil. So there's a bit of a backlog, bit of a delay. Now that we've got past this resolution, officers can go forward and order the bins, and once they're delivered, we can look at rolling out the service. But unlikely to happen, until at least early in the new year.
0: Okay, so it mandated from July, but people won't be seeing this on their doorsteps until 2027.
1: Correct.
0: Yeah. Okay. And there is another update about how some projects are tracking across the region. What are some of the big ones that are happening in Swan Hill at the moment or around the area?
1: There's still a lot on the go, and significant funding for riverfront projects. So that'll see a new pedestrian footbridge built at the Pioneer Settlement location, linking the Pioneer Settlement back up to Pennell Island. There's currently one there, but it's unable to be used. So we're just waiting on DECA approvals for that. It's been quite a lengthy process, and continues to be a lengthy process. So that's a good one that's on the go. There's a large drainage project planned for Robinvale to help facilitate draining, obviously, particularly the city centre there in Robinvale. Riverfront terraces in Robinvale awaiting the Cultural Heritage Management Plan approval. That's just a few, but there's plenty on the go in and around the municipality.
0: Lots happening.

0: puts lemon myrtle into his pancakes. Any that stand out for you?
1: Look, you can't go past an Aussie meat pie, you know, particularly when you're at the footy. I mean, what's better than a meat pie and a beer at the footy? But, you know, and I guess for me, I'm a bit of a Pavlova fan as well. So, you know, there's a couple of things that I believe are pretty Aussie. But, yeah, it's great
0: to be able to celebrate. Definitely both classics there.
1: Yeah, it's great to be able to celebrate Australian Made Week. I don't think we do enough of it, and particularly in our region where, you know, we're a significant food bowl, not just for the country, but also for overseas. We should be celebrating things that we do here and creating and encouraging more opportunities for more Australian Made products, that's for sure.
0: Definitely. Thanks so much for your time this morning, Stuart. As you heard Stuart say, you can change some things. That's the encouragement this week from the government to bring more Australian ingredients, local ingredients into your food, into your diet, the way you cook. Lots of great products out there that you can purchase, and definitely shopping locally as well as a great initiative. But what are yours? Are you into the humble meat pie when you go to the footy, even not at the footy? Do you love fairy bread, pavlova, lamingtons? A roast, so many great dishes. I would love to hear from you this morning on 0467 842 722. You can call 1300 043 222. The new member for Farah will join us live for the first time after 7:30 this morning. Do you have any questions for him? Anything that you would like to put to him? Now is your chance to get them in. You do know the number. Once again, it is 0467 842 722, or you can call 1300 043 222. It's Texas now, 20 minutes past 7, with their song Say What You Want.

0: Text us there with Say What You Want. It is 24 minutes past 7. You are listening to ABC Mildura Swan Hill. My name is Grace Marshall. We're going to be talking more Aussie-made things coming up in just a moment.
1: On Landline, Aussie menus must soon reveal the origin of seafood.
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0: Yes, we are talking Aussie made because it is Australian Made Week. Businesses across the country are calling on you to pay attention to what you're buying. Here is ABC's Stephanie Ferreira talking about how much of a benefit shopping local has on our economy and the current government campaign calling for people to keep it local.
3: Essentially, the Australian-made logo already graces the products of some 4,500 businesses across the country. Now, it generates some $8 billion towards the economy, and that equates to around 40,000 Australian jobs. As part of this campaign, it's called Swap a Shop. So this basically means to really think about what you're buying when you're heading out and doing your weekly grocery shop. Perhaps just swap three products out for Australian-made products. Now, doing that could effectively end up meaning an extra $5 billion to the economy and another 10,000 jobs. So we are going to see the benefits of buying Australian-made if we just are a little bit more judicious in our weekly shop, and also, of course, for some of those bigger ticket items like furniture and the like.
0: 25 minutes past 7 here talking Aussie made. Sue has messaged in. She says, my cup of tea is Aussie tea, Nevada. I buy as much Aussie products as I can, even if they are that little bit more, as well as cleaning products. 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You can keep messaging your Aussie made products, your Aussie changes as well, if you make changes. 0467842722. Or you can call 1300 043222.
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0: Sadly, yesterday we did hear about a crash in Golgol. ABC's Nethma Dandenia joins me now. What can you tell us, Nethma?
8: Yeah, good morning, Grace. I can tell you that the Sturt Highway has reopened after the fatal multi-vehicle crash yesterday morning. We understand a man has died after that crash in Trentham Cliffs on the Sturt Highway. So it's at the intersection of Dunsons Road and the Sturt Highway. From our understanding, it's a truck and two cars. So police have said a van rear-ended a vehicle, causing that vehicle to collide with the B-double truck travelling the opposite way. Ambulance Victoria treated the man in his 40s, but he died at the scene. A separate driver was taken to the Mildura Base Public Hospital for mandatory testing, and there were no other injuries reported. Police are investigating the incident, and a report will be prepared for the coroner. The crash came maybe a few hours after another incident just down the road down the Sturt Highway, where a 22-year-old driver escaped injury after his truck rolled over at about 5:30 yesterday morning. So two incidents, one fatal and one with no injuries on the Sturt Highway yesterday in Trentham Cliffs.
0: Is this a notorious patch of road? Do we hear about accidents on this stretch of the

0: Oh, two in the same day just seems quite surprising.
1: Well, I understand there was a similar incident, or there was an incident in Trenton Cliffs earlier in the month as well, in the morning, involving a truck. I don't have much details about that, but I know there's been at least three this month alone. In that stretch of road between the Sturt Highway.
0: Make sure everyone is keeping safe. Thank you for the update, Nethma. It is 29 minutes past 8. It is coming up to your 7:30 local news. After 7:30, we will be talking to the member for Farrer, David Farley. If you have any questions, you can get them in. Stephen has messaged in with a question. I will put it to him. Stephen, if you do have any, 0467 842 722 is the number to SMS, or 1300 043 222 is the number to call. We'll also hear about another event for Mallee Health and Wellbeing Week. We have been highlighting all the wonderful events that have been happening around the region this week. We'll hear more after 7:30, and also catch up with the Bureau, find out what's happening in the weather. A very foggy day around the region. I'm not sure if there's any rain on the way. There might be a little bit this weekend, but we will find out more coming up. You are listening to ABC Mildura Swan Hill. My name is Grace Marshall, with you all the way until 9 o'clock this morning. It is 7:30. It's news time now.
1: Good morning, Nethma Dundenia with ABC Local News for the Mallee and Wimmera. The Western Highway Action Committee says it's not expecting upgrades to the Western Highway to begin between Ararat and Stawell until the end of the decade. The Transport and Regional Development Minister has announced upgrades will recommence by the end of the year after the government secured funds to restart the duplication between Buanga and Ararat. Committee member Kevin Irwin says other upgrades between Ararat and Stawell were meant to be completed by 2020. He says he's hopeful the Buanga section will be complete by the projected due date of middle of next year, but is not expecting the rest of the upgrade to be touched by 2030.
2: I thought it was great that at least the money's there to get the thing restarted. It's terrible driving past and seeing the construction stopped, which it has been for quite a number of years.
1: The Murray-Darling Basin Authority has released the opening water trade balance for the Barmah Narrows, previously known as the Barmah Choke. Tamara Clark reports.
3: It will start the new financial year with about 24 gigalitres available for downstream trade. There's been a restriction on the trade downstream of the Narrows since 2014 to protect water delivery to existing title holders and to maintain the local environment. MDBA executive Jackie Hickey says the opening balance is about 14 gigalitres lower than last season. She says water can always be traded from downstream to upstream of the choke, but upstream to downstream trades can only happen when there's enough balance, as with this year's opening balance of 24 gigalitres.
1: A Mildura man who has pleaded not guilty to sex offence and drug charges will have his matter brought before the county court. Philippe Perez explains.
4: Aaron Gray will answer to more than 20 charges after pleading not guilty to all counts in the Mildura Magistrates Court on Wednesday. The flooring apprentice is facing accusations of sexual offences and supplying a drug of dependence to a child. The court heard the defence was seeking more information from witnesses and wished to keep the matter in the Magistrates Court for the time being. Magistrate Greg Thomas told the court there would be no unfairness to Mr. Gray if the matter was elevated to the county court. It will be heard there next month.
1: A Mildura man has had his bail refused after a ram raid at an Irimple service station on Monday. Police arrested the 22-year-old and he faced court late yesterday while an unidentified co-accused remains on the run. The 22-year-old is alleged to have reversed a silver Nissan Navara into the 8th Street business at 1:45 a.m. while his co-accused tried to access an ATM and a cigarette cage but fled when confronted by the store owner. The accused has been remanded until his next court date on June 17th. The second protester has been found guilty of public safety and officer obstruction offences during the closing weekend of the 2024 duck hunting season at Lake Bort. A woman from North Sydney has been fined $750 for interfering with a person hunting, taking game, and obstructing, resisting, and endangering authorised officers with a motor vehicle. It comes a week after a Maldon man was fined $500 for similar offending at the site. A male driver is facing pending charges after police intercepted his vehicle travelling at 101 kilometres

0: an hour in a 50 zone in Stool. Police say the driver has received a 12-month ban and had his car impounded. He's facing charges of dangerous and careless driving and exceeding the speed limit. The Sturt Highway has reopened after a fatal multi-vehicle crash in Trentham Cliffs. Yesterday morning, the highway was closed for the majority of the day after a crash between two cars and a truck. An isolation facility has been installed at the Mildura Pound to reduce the risk of animal disease transmission. Sick or symptomatic animals can now be physically separated, allowing them to recover in a low-stress environment and prevent the spread of illness. The facility costs $375,000 and features 6 holding pens for dogs and 10 for cats. The council's manager of civic compliance, Andrew Millen, says the facility won't only be used to quarantine animals for health reasons.
1: Where we get animals of high risk, so a very young litter with a female cat, we can put into the isolation facility and they're separated from the other animals. They're safer, the environment's much quieter, so it's a much better improvement to the care that we can provide.
0: And to the weather, Mildura, top of 18 and partly cloudy. Swan Hill, 18 and partly cloudy as well. Horsham, 16 and morning fog. 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
3: Hi, Barbara Miller here. Indigenous leaders call for help as a highly contagious diphtheria outbreak ravages their communities.
4: Jumping on this very quickly and taking emergency action is the key priority here. Listening to Aboriginal and Torres Strait Islander people's voices.
3: As small businesses keep smashing the government over its tax changes, Labor's economic hero Paul Keating gives his support to Jim Chalmers. And the US indicts Cuba's former leader, Raul Castro, on murder charges. Join me for those stories soon on AM.
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6: Good morning, 25 minutes to 8. David Farley, the member for Farrah, will join me for the first time on the program before 8 o'clock this morning. You are getting your questions in for him. You can keep them coming, 0467 842 722. We do hear a lot in the electorate about Albury, but what about us in the West? Well, we will find out what his priorities are before 8 o'clock this morning. You can also call 1300 043 222. Also catch up with the weather in a moment and find out what's happening, whether we're getting more rain on the way or if it's going to have a very clear sunny weekend. It is going to be a very foggy day across the listening area, so we'll find out more coming up. And there's a topic that even now in 2026, it does feel a little bit taboo for breakfast radio, and it shouldn't be. We are talking about menopause and perimenopause. There is an event this week for the Mallee Health and Community Wellbeing Week. We're going to get a little bit more into that coming up. But first, now on ABC Mildura Swan Hill, it's Chapel Roan, one of our favourites, with The Subway.

0: Chaperone there with The Subway. It is 19 minutes to 8. We will hear from the member for Farah, David Farley, before 8 o'clock this morning. Also catch up with the Bureau in just a moment. Find out what we can expect today in the weather. A very foggy day across the Mallee. But now a topic that even in 2026, it does feel a little bit taboo to talk about, even for breakfast radio, but it really shouldn't be, because we are talking about menopause and perimenopause. Not a conversation that you have been hearing that often on radio or in mainstream media at least, but it does have a significant impact on your health and well-being. And if it's not being spoken about, you might be navigating it without clear info or even knowing what's happening to your body or to those around you that you love and know. Well, Hayley Sheriff is the Prevention and Population Health Manager at Loddon Mallee Public Health Unit. Good morning, Hayley.
1: Good morning, Grace. Thank you so much for having me this morning.
0: So a very important conversation to have, and there's some sessions running as part of the Mallee Health and Community Wellbeing Week. But firstly, what do you think people need to be talking about around menopause and perimenopause? What, Hayley, do they need to be understanding?
1: Yeah, so we're running a couple of sessions today with Nicole Strom, and I think what we really want the community to know and the participants to know is that these sessions are about your well-being and understanding what menopause and perimenopause is and getting to ask all of those gnarly questions about it.
0: Do you think we're having enough of a conversation at the moment? Has it gotten better?
1: It has gotten better. It's a really topical conversation at the moment, which I think we definitely see as we see an ageing generation. But it has been taboo, so it's really great that it's coming to the fore for our community.
0: And for today's session, is it just for women that are going through menopause or perimenopause or might be close to going through it, or is it open to everyone? Are you encouraging spouses and family members to come down as well?
1: Absolutely. So they're open to anyone who's interested in learning more about menopause or perimenopause with Nicole. That includes people who are experiencing it themselves, but also their partners, family members, friends, and their support people. What we really want to do is try to encourage people to have open conversations about it.
0: What's the difference, Hayley, between menopause and perimenopause for people that might not know that language?
1: Grace, I wish I knew the answer to that question, and I'm in my 40s myself. So that is exactly why we're bringing Nicole to the community, so that we can ask those questions and improve our own understanding and information about it.
0: Do you think there's a lot of misinformation around what people might be experiencing or what women might be experiencing in terms of their health and the changes to their body?
1: Yeah, definitely. But I think that's part of our role as a public health unit, is to try to help connect our communities and our community members with trusted health information earlier in their journey and creating those opportunities for conversation, supporting healthier and more connected communities overall.
0: So if people want to come down today, Hayley, do they need to register, or what are the details for people?
1: No, they don't need to register at all. Today it's happening at the Powerhouse Place in Mildura. We've got two sessions, one starting at noon and running through till 1:30, and another one at 4:30 through till 6 p.m. tonight.
0: And anyone in the future that might be looking for any support around menopause or perimenopause, is there access to services as part of Loddon Mallee Health?
1: The public health unit has a whole range of wellbeing resources available on our website, which you can access by searching for the Loddon Mallee Public Health Unit on the Bendigo Health website. But other than that, there are definitely some connected services through some of our partner organisations across the region, like Sunraysia Community Health.
0: Well, thank you so much for your time this morning, Hayley. It's definitely an important conversation to be having around menopause and perimenopause and just women's health in general. Those sessions, as you heard, are on today. Lots of sessions happening as part of the Mallee Health and Community Wellbeing Week. You can head over to the Mildura

0: Mildura Rural City Council website to find out more about some of the sessions that are still coming up this week. Also Volunteers Week, and it is National Australian Made Week, which we are talking about this morning as well. Lots of great Aussie foods, Aussie changes that you can make as well to support local. The government is asking you all to make some changes to support local, to buy Aussie made. But what are you putting into your food, you know, that you want to share with us? Is it lemon myrtle? Is it wattle seed? Is it native ingredients? Have you changed a classic like the chicken parma? Maybe you've made your own version of a lasagna. The number to get in touch is 0467 842 722, or you can call 1300 043 222. David Farley on your radios in just a moment, but first let's check in with the Bureau. Very good morning to Kate Doyle from the Bureau of Meteorology. Kate, do you have any favourite Aussie treats that you have in your cupboards or something that you reach for quite often?
1: Not as far as cooking is concerned. I'm not the main cook in my household, but I am into crafts, and I do make an effort to support local craft industries. So a bit of hand-dyed wool from some local sheep is certainly something I try and support whenever I'm in a country town. I really enjoy going and seeing the local craft shop and seeing if I can find some local yarn.
0: What type of crafts? Are you talking knitting, crocheting?
1: Yeah, I do both.
0: Yeah, definitely the season for it, isn't it?
1: It certainly is. And it certainly was this morning. Swan Hill, we've managed to get down to 4 degrees this morning at just past 6. Mildura down to 6.3. Charlton managed to get down to 3.7 degrees just past 6 this morning as well. So certainly a chilly start this morning, an excellent day to have some handmade socks. And we are expecting it to warm up as we go through the day, expecting tops of 18 degrees at Mildura and Swan Hill. Oh, yeah, and also expecting a top of 18 degrees today, and Warracknabeel expecting a top of 17. We are then expecting fairly similar conditions into tomorrow as we continue to sit under this ridge of high pressure. So this big high pressure system slowly making its way overhead over the next few days, bringing largely still conditions. As we get into Saturday, a few more clouds making their way in and the winds picking up a touch ahead of the next change, which we are expecting to make its way through on Sunday. Now, on Sunday, we are expecting the chance of a storm around potentially as we get into the afternoon and evening and the system pushes its way through, particularly for central and eastern parts of the Mallee as we go through into the Sunday. They're looking like the best timing at

0: follow-up showers into early next week, but not looking like we're expecting big totals from this system, but certainly just a bit of a shower or two around, particularly as we get into the Sunday, Monday there.
1: Definitely wintry weather as we are only, 9 days technically away from winter. Thank you, Kate. That's Kate Doyle there from the Bureau of Meteorology giving us an update on the weather. And she is a crafter, knitting, crocheting. It's definitely knitting season. I need to get the knitting needles out and knit myself a scarf as this weather cools down. 4 degrees this morning in Swan Hill. 4 degrees. That is cold. It is 11 minutes to 8. We're going to hear from the member for Farrah, David Farley, for the first time on your ABC Mildura Swan Hill program in just a moment. If you do have any questions, 0467 842 722 is the number to SMS, or you can give me a call, 1300 043 222.
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1: It is 10 minutes to 8. You are listening to ABC Mildura Swan Hill. My name is Grace Marshall. Now, we did have a huge by-election, one that saw a big change for the seat of Farrah, who elected One Nation's David Farley. Well, for the first time on ABC Mildura Swan Hill as the member for Farrah. Good morning, David.
5: Yeah, good morning, Sarah. But I must correct you. I'm the member-elect.
1: Member-elect.
5: The polls are still open. They close this Friday. And then we go through a process of the electoral officer returning the ballot and over through the process of Canberra. So I'm still probably a fortnight away.
1: Well, we might have to redo that in 2 weeks. Yeah. But while I do have you now, David, let's start the big question. What are some of the biggest issues in Farrah? What are your priorities, especially in this part of the electorate in the West? We do hear often about Albury's priorities, but what about our listeners out here in the West?
5: My ambition and the party's ambition is to bring productivity and capacity back to Farrah. And that starts with making sure the natural resources are aligned properly, and that natural resource is water. So we've got a real priority focusing on how do we get more equitability to the 2007 Water Act and the Murray-Darling Basin Plan. But also we need to be able to make sure we're getting equitability back to the domestic production of food into Australia. We don't want Australia to be reliant on other countries to feed it. We've got the feeding capacity here. And our biggest danger, of course, is always drought. And we've experienced millennial droughts before and the tinderbox droughts. And we know that what that does to our food system. And we also know that once you've got a food system that's vulnerable, you've got a nation that's vulnerable. Likewise with our energy programs, both our baseload electrical demands and our baseload liquid demands, especially in diesel fuels. So we've got a number of pursuits of policy that we want to do. But when you wrap it all around together, it's about the cost of living. We've got to get the cost of living down for the constituents, not only in Farrah, but Australia. And if we can get a lot of issues resolved in Farrah, those issues will roll into the nation of Australia and be equally as good for them.
1: Have you been visiting towns in the far west and speaking to people on the ground about those issues?
5: You're about a week too early for me there. I would prefer to be able to visit the towns once I am the member. I've got a whole lot of, procedural work that I've got to go through with in Canberra. I'll actually be in Canberra tomorrow for that procedural work that's preparing me to be sworn in. But I look forward to getting back out to Golgol, all through to Wentworth, Balranald, all the way through that western area. I'm very familiar with it. I like it. I'm fascinated with the production. And I just love the courage of the entrepreneurial spirits of agriculture and agribusiness out there.
1: You did visit whilst before the election, and you said you're coming back out. But what were you hearing during that campaign about the concerns from those out here in the West specifically?
5: Well, during that trip that I was doing through the campaign, of course, is when the crunch came on fuel. And, of course, there's a lot of farmers there really concerned about, I can plant a crop, but can I harvest a crop? So I look forward to discussing the

0: you know, the strategy the current government's put in place to ensure that there is confidence amongst the farming community. Health is a big issue in the West. One thing I learnt about a safe seat, a politically safe seat, is an underinvested seat. It doesn't attract the capital or the need of capital that is required to keep advancing in regard to health, whether it be health in hospitals, aged care, childcare, etc. And then again, the cry of cost of living right across the board, you know, from the energy price itself to the cost of food, cost of fuel, and in the wage environment that we've got at the moment. So that was the big messages that I picked up out there.
1: One of our listeners has asked if, you know, because your electorate is so large, will you be looking at opening an office in the Far West, similar to what Helen Dalton has?
0: You know, Helen operates under a different system. She's under the state system, and she's actually Helen's New South Wales states gives her a lot more staff, substantial number of more staff than I will be given under the federal system. I have the choice of two, maybe three offices, and a lot will depend on where the federal government leases those offices. What is the tenure on the existing offices that are held, as opposed to trying to re-establish new offices? But look, without doubt, the western side of Farrer is going to be one of my priorities. Two, because I see the political need to it. But secondly, firstly, I really enjoy going out there. I enjoy the people, and I enjoy the enterprises that are out there. So where the offices will be located is a combination between what I'd like and what the government will give me.
1: You're hearing this morning from David Farley, the member-elect for the seat of Farrer for One Nation. First time on ABC Mildura, Swan Hill. David, I will touch on the relationship of One Nation with the ABC and what did transpire the day prior to the election, with some of our journos being removed from a press conference. Do you know where that directive came from? Do you want to make a comment on that?
0: There was a HQ directive. My relationship with ABC Regional is strong. I respect ABC Regional. It's a great conduit to the people of regional Australia. I've had a good working relationship with whether it's Wagga, Shepparton or Wodonga, and in particular Wodonga, and now with yourself, with Mildura. So it's a directive from head office, but it's a directive that's not affecting me. I've got open access to ABC Regional, and I intend to use it if we have a good relationship, and I'm sure we will. It's served regional Australia well, and it will help me with my tenure in as representative of Farrer to keep in contact with the constituents.
1: With some of the issues that are around Farrer, you mentioned medical, you mentioned also the buybacks. Are you prepared to be bipartisan on any of these issues?
0: You know, one thing that I really enjoy about One Nation is that when we're completing a debate, whether it's on policy or how we're going to approach our vote on certain legislation or matters through the Parliament, is that there's two questions that gets asked at the finish of the debate. Is this good for Australia, and is this good for Australians? And I think that's a solid position to be in the party room. Is this good for Australia, and is this good for Australians? We don't have to go and knock on the door of our coalition partner. We don't have to go and knock on the door of the Union or the Greens. We're our own party. So when there is sensible policy, when there's sensible legislative drafts and that, and it's good for Australia and good for Australians, yes, I think we'll be part of it.
1: Well, we do invite you into the studio when you do visit the West, David, hopefully in the next couple of weeks, as you mentioned.
0: Yes, I welcome the invitation.
1: Well, thank you so much for your time this morning.
0: Thank you. Thanks a lot. Bye.
1: It's David Farley there, the member-elect for the seat of Farrer. As you heard, he will visit the studios when he comes. If you have any questions, any concerns, anything that you want prioritised, I know that water buybacks and the Murray-Darling Basin is a big issue for those in the West. You can keep them coming in. I will put them to him on 0467 842 722 when we do speak to him next time, or you can call 1300 043 222. Not far away from 8 o'clock, near 8 o'clock news, we will be continuing the conversation about Australian made and Aussie made after 8:30 this morning. The office here did try not the greatest Australian version of a coffee. We put Vegemite. We made a Vegemite latte. There's a video up on our Facebook. You can see our wonderful expressions at tasting a Vegemite latte. I don't really recommend it. I think coffee and Vegemite are great things, but I think they don't go together. But what do you Aussie-fy? What do you have that's Australian-made? What changes do you make? The Australian government is encouraging all of you

0: to go Aussie made and change, make some changes, buy local, put some swaps in, maybe something native. I'd love to hear from you, 0467 842 722, or you can call 1300 043 222. Also, the Mildura Pound now has a separate isolation facility to deal with frail, ill or vulnerable animals. It's costing $375,000. We'll hear more on this story after 8.30 this morning, but it is 8 o'clock now. It is time for your AM program and your 8 o'clock news. 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

0: Good morning, Natasha McFarlane with ABC News. The number of patients waiting for planned surgeries continues to rise, with nearly 70,000 people now sitting on a wait list in Victoria. Danushi Dias reports.
1: The latest figures from the Victorian Agency for Health Information shows the number of people on a waitlist for planned surgery has risen to more than 68,000, which is up 12% in a year. Nearly 3,000 of these are for semi-urgent procedures that must be done within 30 days. The waitlist for these Category 1 surgeries, which include procedures like mastectomies and neonatal surgery, has jumped nearly 30% in a quarter. It comes after concerns were raised last year that the data does not capture the full scale of the problem, with healthcare experts saying some patients who are referred for surgery are not immediately placed on a wait list.
0: The Victorian opposition says it would not rule out unwinding a $1 billion 40-year gaming licence granted to the Lottery Corporation. The government recently extended the licence, which would normally run for 10 years without a public tender process. Shadow Attorney General James Newbury says the extension followed a large donation to the Labor Party, and the coalition is calling on the state's anti-corruption watchdog IBAC to investigate.
2: We have also said to the Lottery Corporation that we have referred the matter and we need to understand what occurred. And if we are elected, we hold all rights as to what we do in terms of this deal.
0: An 18-year-old man has been taken to hospital following a stabbing at a fast food restaurant in Melbourne's Outer West last night. Police say three men wearing puffer jackets and balaclavas allegedly attacked the victim in the foyer of an Exford Road business in Melton South at about 7:30. The victim suffered cuts to his wrist and ankle and was taken to hospital with non-life-threatening injuries. No arrests have been made so far. A man has been arrested after a prolonged pursuit with police through Melbourne's eastern suburbs early this morning, allegedly in a stolen vehicle. The vehicle was spotted by the police helicopter in Heidelberg West just before 3 o'clock. Police then tried to intercept the car twice, but it sped off. The driver was followed through Bulleen, Templestowe Lower, Montmorency, Watsonia and Yalambi. Officers then used tyre spikes to stop the car before the 29-year-old driver surrendered. He's expected to be interviewed today. The federal government has announced more than $7 million in funding to tackle the current outbreak of diphtheria. Around 230 people have tested positive for the bacterial infection across the Northern Territory, Queensland, Western Australia and South Australia. Minister for Indigenous Australians, Malindiri McCarthy, says the National Critical Care and Trauma Response Centre will bolster the workforce and help administer more vaccines.
3: We've certainly seen in the recent federal budget an enormous support in terms of childhood immunisation. Our call is really to adults to not think that you are immune. Make sure you're getting

0: Australia is demanding the Israeli government treat the group in line with its international obligations. Israel's Prime Minister Benjamin Netanyahu has also pulled Mr. Ben-Gvir into line, saying Israel has every right to intercept the activists, but his minister's behaviour was wrong. Matthew Doran, ABC News, Jerusalem.
1: And there's a mixture of concern and optimism from residents in the northern Victorian community of Strathmerton as the town's biggest business prepares to close. Bega Cheese will shut its factory on June 30th, laying off 300 workers in the process. The town itself only has a population of around 1,000 people. Joanne Donnellan has lived in Strathmerton all her life and is worried about what it will mean for the community.
2: It will become a bit of a ghost town, but it's a small community. We all rally in together, so hopefully everyone will support what is in town to support it, because that's the only way people survive, if the locals support the locals.
1: To the weather for the state, isolated light showers about Gippsland, mostly cloudy in the south but generally clear in the north. For Melbourne, cloudy today with a top of 16, tomorrow partly cloudy in 17, right now it's 12 degrees in the city. This is ABC News.
3: Good morning and welcome to AM. I'm Barbara Miller, coming to you from Gadigal Land in Sydney. Today, with the government getting smashed over its tax changes, support for Jim Chalmers emerges from Labor's economic hero Paul Keating. And are the stresses of being a parent pushing down Australia's birth rates?
4: Australians are having fewer children, and that's not because they necessarily want fewer children. It's because life gets in the way. Life is simply too stressful.
3: The federal government has announced a $7 million funding package to tackle the diphtheria outbreak as it continues to spread. More than 220 cases of the dangerous infection have been recorded this year, with most among Aboriginal populations in the Northern Territory and Western Australia. Reporter Stephanie Smale is following developments. Stephanie, what is this funding that the government's announced going to?
5: Barb, the federal government has announced it will spend this $7 million bringing health authorities together to fight the outbreak of this highly contagious bacterial infection. So the federal minister for Indigenous Australians, Malandiri McCarthy, says the funding will be used to fully engage what's called the National Care and Critical Trauma Response Centre in the Northern Territory. She says the centre will work with Aboriginal community-controlled health sector and health officers across the NT, Western Australia, Queensland and South Australia, where cases have been detected. And Senator McCarthy says that funding will be available straight away.
6: This is not new in terms of the health fraternity. They have been aware of this in the past month, and we have certainly been working with them. I've been in Alice Springs talking to Congress and the Aboriginal Medical Services Alliance, Northern Territory. We have seen programs rolling out in places like Yundamu in language. We know that we've got over 100 Aboriginal languages. We need to ensure that the communication is there, not misinformation.
3: And Steph, as we've seen the number of cases rise, there have been calls for urgent action. Do you think this funding package will satisfy those calls?
5: Well, Barb, as you said, as the number of cases has risen, there have been growing calls for an emergency response and also a national approach to deal with the outbreak as it's spread across borders. And it does appear that this funding will go some way to addressing that. So in the lead up to this announcement, the CEO of the National Association of Aboriginal and Torres Strait Islander Health Workers and Health Practitioners, Carl Briscoe, has said that Indigenous people must be included in the plan, and he said he can't stress enough that the diphtheria outbreak must be urgently stopped.
7: It is very important to contain it. Unlike the syphilis outbreak that we had across the country, it spread pretty quickly. And so by jumping on this very quickly and taking emergency action to address it, that's, I think, is the key priority here.
3: That's Carl Briscoe from the National Association of Aboriginal and Torres Strait Islander Health Workers and Health Practitioners. Before him, our reporter Stephanie Smail. And for more on the diphtheria outbreak and the government response, I spoke to the president of the

0: Australian Medical Association. Dr. Daniel McMullen, welcome to AM.
1: Thanks for having me.
0: We've just heard the government's announcing a $7 million package to try and combat this outbreak. Is that enough?
1: It's a really welcome announcement. This outbreak is affecting some of our most remote Indigenous communities across the Northern Territory and now into WA, Queensland and parts of South Australia. So it's really important that our governments are working together to deliver the healthcare, treatments and immunisations to those communities that are hard to reach, but to make sure that we're preventing this outbreak from getting any worse than it already is.
0: We have already seen more cases than any other full calendar year on record. Should we now think of this as a national emergency?
1: I think the announcement of the funding from the government does highlight that they are considering this an emergency response. This is the largest outbreak of diphtheria on record. It's an illness that many of us thought long gone and long forgotten, and in fact had been largely eradicated, although with smatterings of cases. And it's a strong reminder that these illnesses can be forgotten but aren't gone and can stage a comeback at any time. And it really is important that we get to grips with this outbreak, but also get our immunisation rates back up to scratch so that we're not at risk of similar outbreaks again in future.
0: And the AMA is calling on Australians to check their vaccination status. Who needs to do that? All Australians or specific groups?
1: So this is a good reminder to all Australians of the consequences that can happen with our falling immunisation rates right across all of our immunisation schedules, children, seasonal flu vaccines, and our older adults. We're seeing a fall in immunisation rates. And this outbreak is a sad, tragic reminder of what can happen with those falling rates. So it is worth having a look at your 1800 Medicare app or going and having a chat with your GP about when your last booster was. Since most Australians are recommended to have one at least every 10 years. And certainly it's a good reminder about your broader immunisation status to make sure you're up to date with everything else.
0: I guess I'm trying to get a sense of the urgency of this. We're hearing about this relatively large number of cases, about how contagious diphtheria is. How urgent is it for Australians to go and check their vaccination status?
1: At the moment, this outbreak has largely been in remote communities, and so large urban populations are less likely to be at immediate risk. So at the moment, our advice to the most Australians is being alert and aware, but not alarmed, and using this as an opportunity to check in on your vaccination status. But for those communities who really do need our urgent help, that's where governments are stepping in with a strong public health response to make sure that we're working with communities to provide that urgent health care and prevent further spread.
0: And for anyone in those communities or elsewhere who thinks that they or a child may be experiencing symptoms, what should they be on the lookout for?
1: So diphtheria can present in a couple of ways. It can either be a skin infection with sores and ulcers that just aren't healing, or it can be a respiratory infection with sore throat and throat blockages and difficulty breathing. And what's different about diphtheria is that the toxin from that bacteria can affect people's hearts or nervous systems, and that's what makes it so risky of being deadly. It is important that people who, if you've been travelling to a remote community and have symptoms and are concerned, to call ahead either to 1800 Medicare or to your usual GP or emergency department before coming in, just to make sure that they can take whatever precautions are needed. As I said, the vast majority of the community not likely to be at immediate risk, but a good opportunity to think that about these illnesses and make sure we're all as protected as we can be.
0: Daniel McMullen, thank you very much for joining us.
1: Thanks very much.
0: And Dr. McMullen is President of the Australian Medical Association. You're listening to AM and it's 13 minutes past 8. 9 days on from the budget, the federal government is on the defensive over its plans to overhaul the country's capital gains tax regime. The government's standing by its decision to scrap a 50% capital gains tax discount from July next year. After the New South Wales Premier Chris Minns yesterday criticised the Albanese government's tax treatment of ordinary income earners. But one significant supporter of the reforms has emerged, former Labour Prime Minister Paul Keating. Oliver Gordon reports.
2: 41-year-old Gold Coast resident Simone is in the process of buying a security company.
3: You know, we've saved a bunch of money to be able to get to a position where we could purchase this. We've taken equity out of our home and, you know, put that money on the line to buy it.
2: She was originally looking to purchase the business, expand it, then on sell.
3: But we probably won't do that now because why would we? Like, what's the incentive for later?
2: The federal government's overhauling how the profits from selling investments like shares, houses or businesses are taxed. It's getting rid of the 50% capital gains tax discount, which allowed people to only pay tax on half the profits their investments made. Council of Small Businesses Chief Executive Skye Cappuccio says many of her members are concerned they'll face a tax hit.
4: Concerned that this will amount to a higher taxation or a higher CGT taxation when they come to sell.
2: Under the new rules, each year the purchase price of your investment is updated to adjust for inflation. Then, when you go to sell your investment, you're required to pay a minimum 30% tax on the real profit. That is, the profits made on the updated purchase price. The government has argued up to 90% of small businesses won't be impacted and say scrapping the straight 50% discount is key to making housing more affordable. But CEO of the Australian Chamber of Commerce and Industry, David Alexander, sees the changes as overreach.
5: Seems like there's an unintended consequence of moving to address what they see as a problem in investment in established real estate, and they're unintentionally hitting the broader business community.
2: The business leader says the government's proposed tax changes, which will also increase taxes on trusts, are anti-business.
5: It's going to financially penalise businesses, SMEs that use trusts, make them less able to conduct their business.
2: The coalition has pledged to repeal the planned changes, but the government is standing by them, saying they apply a fairer, more neutral tax treatment to different types of assets. It's also vowed to keep consulting, particularly with the startup sector. Meanwhile, economists are canvassing changes that could see the government meet business halfway.
6: There is what's called the small business concession in the CGT arrangements, but that has not been indexed since 2007, right?
2: Contributing economics editor at The Australian, Judith Sloan, says the government should update its definition of what a small business is so more businesses can access concessions to CGT rules.
6: So at the moment, you basically don't pay any capital gains tax on the sale of a business if the revenue's under $2 million and its value's under $6 million. But that has not changed in all that time, so in nearly 20 years. So one obvious solution for this government would be to say, OK, we'll change those, we'll indeed index those thresholds.
2: As debate continues, the man who introduced the capital gains tax back in 1985 has issued a missive signing off from Potts Point. Former Labor Prime Minister and Treasurer Paul Keating backing in the proposed changes to capital gains taxes, suggesting they arrest a distortion that has made housing unaffordable for a whole generation.
0: Oliver Gordon and Stephanie Smale with that report. The federal government has announced an additional $91 million in funding for the Great Barrier Reef. Environment and Water Minister Murray Watt says the money will help secure the future of one of Australia's greatest natural assets and the jobs that depend upon it. The announcement comes just weeks out from the release of a draft decision on the reef's conservation status ahead of a July meeting of UNESCO's World Heritage Committee, with fears it could be listed as in danger. The Environment Minister joined me from Cairns. Murray Watt, thanks for speaking to AM.
7: No problem, Barbara. Good to be with you.
0: What will this package deliver on the ground?
7: Well, I think all Australians know that the Great Barrier Reef is an international icon. It's home to incredible and unique species that aren't found in any other part of the world, and it attracts millions of visitors from all over the world. And of course, importantly, it's the backbone of so much of regional Queensland's economy, creating about 77,000 jobs every year. And that's why this year's federal budget has committed another $92 million to protect and restore this iconic reef that's known around the world. Basically, the funding is a mixture of expanding existing programs that we've had in place for a while with the Queensland government, including things like lifting the reef water quality, but also increasingly helping the reef adapt to climate change, for example, by funding new techniques of coral spawning, which can help reefs recover from coral bleaching events. There's a range of other initiatives in there, but as I say, what it comes back to is making sure that we protect and restore the Great Barrier Reef for generations to come.
0: So we're expecting in the next few weeks a draft decision on the reef's conservation status. That's ahead of a meeting in July of the World Heritage Committee. How concerned are you that the reef could be placed on the in danger list?
7: It's certainly always a concern, Barbara. I mean, our very strong position is that listing the Great Barrier Reef as in danger won't do anything to protect the reef. And it certainly, it hasn't stopped us continuing to invest and taking action to protect the reef. We are committed to doing that. And a listing of that kind won't alter that. It won't help with that protection effort. What it would do is deal a very damaging blow to our tourism industry internationally. The Great Barrier Reef is one of the key reasons that international tourists come to Australia, not just to Queensland, but they might come to the reef first and then visit other parts of the country. If the reef is listed as in danger, we do believe that would deter international tourists from coming to Australia, having big economic damage, while not doing anything to lift the reef's protection. And that's why we're fighting so hard to resist that in danger listing, while, of course, undertaking big investments and big changes to our law to protect the reef well into the future.
0: As you say, there has been significant investment promised through till 2030. $91 million is really a drop in the ocean. Is this announcement ahead of the draft decision more about optics?
7: No, well, of course, the federal budget comes down in May every year, and that's the appropriate time for us to be making these kinds of announcements. It happens to be fairly close to UNESCO making that decision, but I can assure you we didn't arrange the date of the federal budget around that. But I think it is a good reminder to UNESCO that we remain committed to do this. It comes on the back of billions of dollars of other work that we're doing. I do think the UNESCO is impressed by the work that we're undertaking. They have said so previously, and they can see that we're pulling every possible lever towards that protection. It wouldn't surprise me if they want to remain engaged in what we are doing, because they have an interest in protecting this icon for the world at large. But I'm very confident that we can persuade them that the work that we're doing is geared towards making sure that those beautiful coral, fish, turtles and other marine life that live in this spectacular place will be there for a very long time to come.
0: On the budget, it was billed as the budget that would address intergenerational inequity. And yet a number of Australians, including a group of young entrepreneurs, have described it as an ambush. That kind of criticism has got to sting.
7: Well, I don't think that anyone should be surprised that people who may not continue to enjoy certain tax advantages that they have in the past would be unhappy about that. But what we're about as a government is making sure that everyone in our community has a stake in the future and can get ahead, not just those who have particular types of investments. I mean, really, this budget came down to three different objectives: helping Australians own their first home, cutting taxes for every Australian worker, and evening out the taxation between income that's derived from work with taxation on income derived from holding assets. Every single Australian worker will get a tax cut as a result of this budget. It will make it easier for Australians to get their first home, and it will have a fairer distribution of taxation between those who work for a living and those who own assets, and I think that's a fair thing to do.
0: Murray Watt, thank you for joining AM.
7: Thanks, Barbara.
0: And Murray Watt is the Environment Minister. US President Donald Trump's pick to become America's next ambassador to Australia, former Republican Congressman David Brat, has outlined his top priorities if confirmed by the US Senate. Our America's editor, John Lyons, sat in on the hearing and filed this report.
8: Distinguished members of the committee, it is an honor to be nominated as United States Ambassador to the Commonwealth of Australia.

0: Before a committee on Capitol Hill, President Trump's pick for ambassador to Australia laid out his three top priorities should he be confirmed.
1: I see opportunities to advance our priorities in three key areas: critical minerals and commercial diplomacy, number two, defense cooperation, and number three, partnership in the Indo-Pacific region.
0: 61-year-old David Bratt is an economist, an academic, and a conservative political figure from Virginia. He rose to prominence in 2014 after defeating then-House Republican leader Eric Cantor in a primary upset with backing from the conservative Tea Party movement. Committee Chair Senator Jim Risch highlighted the issue of China, which he said was a problem for the United States, but an even bigger problem for Australia.
2: We think we have a China problem here. They got a real China problem there. Your thoughts?
1: We can bolster the resilience of our regional partners to fight against malign influence of our adversaries. The United States is a Pacific nation, and our partnership with Australia maintains our edge in this vast strategic region.
0: On the AUKUS defence partnership, Mr. Bratt sought to reassure senators of the administration's commitment.
1: As the president has instructed, I would ensure the mission moves full steam ahead, including AUKUS, on AUKUS and other alliance priorities. That's just not a submarine deal. It's, you know, that's three submarines over a decade, and then three more down in Adelaide, but built with the UK, and interoperability and all this kind of thing.
0: Mr. Bratt also faced questions over his past opposition to additional support for Ukraine, a position that differs from Australia's current policy. The former congressman assured the committee he would respect Australia's decisions to continue providing funding, equipment and training to Ukraine. Also on his agenda, strengthening ties with Australian superannuation funds, working with American beef exporters following expanded access to the Australian market, and deepening cooperation through alliances including Five Eyes.
1: Few countries are as integral to US interests as Australia, as evidenced by the broad bipartisan support for the alliance. A long-standing treaty ally, Five Eyes partner, AUKUS and Quad member, our partnership with Australia makes America safer, stronger, and more prosperous.
0: On a lighter note, David Bratt's passion for tennis could provide common ground with Prime Minister Anthony Albanese.
1: I'm a tennis fanatic. I follow your pros, the Open, and of course, the game of Prime Minister Albanese. I'm looking forward to sports diplomacy across the board.
0: If confirmed, Mr. Bratt will replace Caroline Kennedy, who left the role in late 2024. His nomination is expected to go smoothly with bipartisan support. This is John Lyons in Washington, reporting for AM.
3: Almost 60% of Australian parents are experiencing psychological distress with flow-on effects to their children. That's the finding of a national survey of 10,000 parents, the largest to date. Here's National Education and Parenting reporter Connor Duffy.
4: William, where are you?
5: Melbourne mum Nicole Tandy loves to play hide and seek with her four-year-old son William.
6: I'm in here!
5: But juggling parenting, running a household and working two jobs often leaves her feeling lonely and overwhelmed.
4: I don't have the village. The picture that I'm seeing on social media of people is people really loving it, thriving as a parent. And I love being a parent, but I just think, like, I feel sometimes like nobody's talking about how hard it is.
5: Nicole says parenting in survival mode makes it harder to be the parent she wants to be.
4: Feeling overwhelmed means I might have less patience. I could definitely be more snappy. And then that kind of just contributes to that feeling of like shame and guilt. Like, I really want to do this and do a great job and show up as a parent, but I'm doing a billion things. Yeah, it's really hard to balance it all.
5: A national survey of 10,000 parents has found many are struggling with poor mental health. Lead researcher Dr. Catherine Wade from the Parenting Research Centre says loneliness, self-doubt and low self-compassion are key drivers.
7: 12% of Australia's parents are reporting psychological distress in the high range. So that's, you know, clinical levels of depression and anxiety. But in addition, 45% of Australia's parents seem to be reporting moderate levels of psychological distress.
5: The research also shows the struggles are universal. And Dr. Wade says they cut across gender, education levels and income groups.
7: The struggle and the juggle is real. When they're feeling under pressure themselves, they're less likely to do the sorts of parenting behaviours that we know children need to thrive.
5: Dr. Wade says peer support programs can help parents feel less isolated and have more self-compassion. Demography

0: Dr. Liz Allen from the Australian National University warns the impact extends beyond families.
1: Poor mental health among parents could be partially to blame for declining birth rates in Australia. Australians are having fewer children, and that's not because they necessarily want fewer children. It's because life gets in the way. Life is simply too stressful.
0: Dr. Allen says the solution can't be left to individuals or communities.
1: We require structural change, a rethink in the financial supports for families, a reconsideration of what work looks like.
2: What are you doing, buddy?
0: For Nicole Tandy, she's happily one and done.
2: The idea of adding another child to the family just feels impossible.
0: She hopes that by speaking openly about the hard, unglamorous parts of parenting, others might feel less alone and prompt a rethink of how Australia supports families.
3: Connor Duffy and Rhiannon Hobbins with that story. And that's AM for today. I'm Barbara Miller. It's 8:30.

0: everyone had their way of eating Vegemite, even straight from the jar. But there's one thing we all agree on. We love our Vegemite.
1: We do love our Vegemite. We also do have a different way of eating it. And one I actually wouldn't recommend is in a coffee. Yesterday, the team and I, we made a Vegemite latte because it is Aussie Made Week. We have been talking about this across the program this morning. It was not, I don't think, a winning combination. I do love my Vegemite, but not with milk and not in a latte. But you are sending in your Aussie switches this morning, things that you make changes for to make sure you are buying local, shopping local, because it is Aussie Made Week, 40 years since the campaign of the green and gold kangaroo logo started. We will hear from the chief executive, Ben Lazzaro, coming up. But keep them coming in. 0467842722 is the number to SMS. Or you can call 1300 043 222. What are some of your favourite Australian dishes or ways or changes that you make to a classic dish to make it more local, to make it more Aussie? Maybe you add in a native ingredient like our colleague Wade Stevens. He puts in lemon myrtle to his pancakes. How delicious does that sound? More on that coming up in a moment. Before nine, you'll also hear from the Mildura Pound. They now have a separate isolation facility to deal with frail, ill or vulnerable animals. More details on that before 9 o'clock this morning here on ABC Mildura Swan Hill. But first, let's get your local news headlines with ABC reporter Nethma Dandenia.
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3: Good morning, Grace. Making local news headlines, the Murray-Darling Basin Authority has released the opening water trade balance for the Barmah Narrows, previously known as the Barmah Choke. It will start the new financial year with about 24 gigalitres available for downstream trade. There's been a restriction on the trade downstream of the Narrows since 2014 to protect water delivery to existing title holders and to maintain the local environment. MDBA Executive Jackie Hickey says the opening balance is about 14 gigalitres lower than last season. A Mildura man who has pleaded not guilty to sex offence and drug charges will have his matter brought before the county court. Aaron Gray will answer to more than 20 charges after pleading not guilty to all counts in the Mildura Magistrates Court on Wednesday. The flooring apprentice is facing accusations of sexual offences and supplying a drug of dependence to a child. The court heard the defence was seeking more information from witnesses and wished to keep the matter in the Magistrates Court for the time being. Magistrate Greg Thomas told the court there would be no unfairness to Mr. Gray if the matter was elevated to the county court. A second protester has been found guilty of public safety and officer obstruction offences during the closing weekend of the 2024 duck hunting season at Lake Bort. A woman from North Sydney has been fined $750 for interfering with a person hunting, taking game and obstructing, resisting and endangering authorised officers with a motor vehicle. It comes a week after a Melbourne man was fined $500 for a similar offending at the site. And an isolation facility has been installed at the Mildura Pound to reduce the risk of animal disease transmission. Sick or symptomatic animals can now be physically separated, allowing them to recover in a slow, stressed environment and prevent the spread of illness. The facility costs $375,000 and features 6 holding pens for dogs and 10 for cats. And that's what's making local news headlines this morning, Grace.
1: We are talking Aussie Made this morning, Nethma, and that song that I just played, that jingle, it's a big jingle. It's very popular in the 90s. You didn't know it. You don't know the Happy Little Vegemite song.
3: No, I actually didn't know that one.
1: It's a first-time listen for you.
3: First-time listen.
1: And you're not a Vegemite fan either, are you?
3: No, I'm not, because I was the only one in the office that didn't try that that beautiful drink you guys made.
1: Yes. I don't know if I'd call it beautiful. Vegemite latte. But do you have any favourite Aussie treats, Aussie dishes that you love? Is there any that... You know, do you like Lamingtons? We've got some Lamingtons here in the office.
3: I do like Lamingtons, but I think I like the Palmer the most. I think that's the, rather a meal rather than a
1: snack.
3: And
1: you called it the right name, the Palmer.
3: I know. Sarah's been calling it the Palmy the whole week.
1: She's, yeah. And she's wrong. We know that she's wrong. Do you just go for a classic, or do you like to kind of go for one of the stranger versions of them?
3: Well, I know we've seen, was it the best Palmy being awarded this week, but I like the Palmy with the bacon or the ham and cheese on top.
1: That's just a classic. Napoli sauce.
3: Napoli sauce.
1: Cheese and ham.
3: That's then I need aioli sauce on the side for the chips.
1: Yeah, that's fine. But some people put, say they make it Mexican, they put corn chips. Some people put like a fried egg. I know our colleague Tamara, she has a fried egg on her parma and avocado.
3: Really?
1: It's an
3: avocado?
1: Yeah, it's an interesting choice.
3: Oh, I'll have to ask about that one.
1: The classic parma. We will hear more coming up though. Thank you, Nethma, on ABC Mildura Swan Hill. You are listening to Grace Marshall, my name, Grace Marshall, all the way until 9 o'clock this morning. To the weather, very, very consistent day pretty much this week. It's all been high teens across the board almost every single day. Mildura, Merbein, Redcliffs, Swan Hill and Kerrang all heading for a top of 18 and partly cloudy. Oyen as well. Robinvale 19, Wentworth and Balranald just a little bit warmer at 19. But we did hear from the Bureau that Swan Hill, 4 degrees this morning. And Mildura, 6 degrees this morning. Incredibly cold start to the day. We're only a week, just over a week away from winter. Coming up, we will also hear about the Mildura Pound and the new isolation unit before 9 o'clock this morning. But first, we're going to play a little bit of the Chainsmokers and Coldplay with Something Just Like This.

0: the Chainsmokers and Coldplay there with Something Just Like This. We're talking Aussie Made this morning. Frank from Swan Hill has messaged in saying, "Hi, Grace. Ask Nethma about the great Australian treat food, the Tim Tams." He has had the Tim Tams, Frank. His favourite, if you want to know, is the double-coated, which is a classic. But yes, we are talking Aussie Made this morning. I have been asking you for your Aussie Made products, your changes that you make to your food. We heard this a little bit earlier.
1: You can't go past an Aussie meat pie, you know, particularly when you're at the footy. I mean, what's better than a meat pie and a beer at the footy?
2: So I'm not the main cook in my household, but I am into crafts, and I do make an effort to support local craft industries. So a bit of hand-dyed wool from some local sheep is certainly something I try and support whenever I'm in a country town.
0: That was the Mayor of Swan Hill Rural City Council, Stuart King, and also Kate Doyle from the Bureau of Meteorology. But now we have Ben Lazzaro. He's the Chief Executive at Australia Made. Good morning.
3: Good morning.
0: So how crucial, we know this week is Aussie Made, but how crucial is it just across the year to shop Australian Made and local?
3: Yeah, well, there's no downsides to buying Aussie. When we do, we're buying products that are made to some of the highest quality and safety standards in the world. We're creating jobs, we're keeping our family and friends employed, and we're pumping money back into the local economy. As I said, it's all wins when we buy Aussie. It's just making sure that, as you put it, that we're mindful for the full 52 weeks of the year, not just during Aussie Made Week.
0: How do you know what's Australian made? What does that actually mean, though, Ben? Is it partially? Is it Australian owned? Is everything grown and made here on Australian soil? What does it actually mean, though?
3: Yeah, so the Australian Consumer Law speaks to country of origin claims. And to make an Australian-made claim, you have to demonstrate you've substantially transformed the product in Australia. And so, put simply, I guess, best way to describe that is by example. So you might have some timber, and that timber could be from Australia or it might be from elsewhere. But if you then turn that timber into a table, for example, then you can legally describe that table, that product, that finished product as Australian made. That's a very simple example, and of course they get more complicated. And that's what the Australian Made campaign, this not-for-profit organisation, that's what our job is. Those products that carry the Australian Made logo have gone through a process where our team, our compliance team, has determined that they have met that criteria and can legally carry that Australian Made logo and therefore the claim.
0: And what happens if, you know, that doesn't happen, if things aren't Australian made? What does that look like on the ground? How many jobs are lost? How much income is lost to Australia?
3: Well, I wouldn't be able to speak to what's lost, but I can tell you that for the 4,500 businesses that use the Australian Made logo across tens of thousands of products sold here and around the world, they represent about 40,000 jobs and $8 billion in revenue. So it's not insignificant by any stretch. So They're a huge part of our economy, and it's important that we support them. And while supporting them, we're reaping the benefits, of course, because we get access to those wonderful products.
0: Have shopping habits changed? Are people buying less Australian-made?
3: Actually, our research is quite encouraging that consumers have never been more parochial in their search for Aussie products. About 90% say they want to buy Australian products. And about 30% are willing to pay a little bit more. It's a bit of a myth that Aussie products are more expensive, depending on the sector, but for the most part, they're quite competitive. And if you're shopping, particularly in regional areas, you're almost certainly always going to get Australian product when you're looking at produce, fresh produce and things like that. And even in the metro areas too, the supermarkets do get criticised a lot, but from the fresh produce point of view, over 90% of it is Aussie, so access.
0: What about fashion,
3: good.
0: Ben? I know we talk about fast fashion. You say it's not that much more expensive to buy Aussie made, but I would say in fashion, you know, when you're looking at products like Shein, say overseas, the yep. cost is, you know, not really comparative, is it?
3: Yeah, certainly in some sectors, you're quite right. There is a disparity there, and that's for I guess numerous reasons, and some of those, I guess, are beyond the control of Aussie manufacturers, and that's the challenge, because, you know, we do live in a country where there are standards observed, there are ethical labour requirements. And I guess that does become difficult because we all want to do the right thing and we all want to make sure we buy products that have been made in a way that we feel comfortable. And sometimes, whether we're time poor or ignorant of the fact that we're actually buying products that perhaps don't tick those boxes. So that is an ongoing challenge that's not going to be solved overnight for sure.
0: You're hearing this morning from Ben Lazzaro, who's the Australian Made Chief Executive. It is Aussie Made Week, 40 years of the Aussie Made campaign. Ben, if people do want to support Australian made products and Australian owned products, is it the green and gold kangaroo that they need to look out for?
3: Spot on. If you want to buy with confidence, it means we've done the hard work. Look for the Australian Made logo, it means that product is a genuine Aussie one. At the moment, you'll see a lot of content out there for Australian Made Week. Andy Lees, our Australian Made Week ambassador. Hopefully, he's found his way onto your phone, into your TV and radio. He's doing a great job in cutting through with those messages. And we're actually pushing for a swap the shop is our message for this Australian Made Week. And that's, we understand there's some cost of living pressures, so we're not asking you to spend more. We just want you to swap out around three products of your normal shop that might not be Australian, replace those with Aussie products. That's going to be around $20 a week. And if we all do that, that pumps about $11 billion into the economy and 20,000 more jobs over the period of 12 months. So it's a practical way we can all get involved. And we're also calling on those that are buying at scale. So if you're a big business, you know, might run a hotel or something,

0: So make sure you are shopping locally, changing things as Aussie Made Week or also throughout the year. Thank you so much for your time this morning, Ben.
1: Thanks for having me.
0: That's Ben Lazzaro, the Chief Executive of Australian Made, as you heard. You've probably seen on your TV, on your radio, on your ABC TVs as well, Andy Lee there as the Ambassador for Aussie Made Week, making changes. $11 billion, not a small number, is it? It is 13 minutes to 9. Keep sharing what changes you make. We heard from Sue earlier, who buys Australian tea. She says it's a little bit more expensive, but she does support Australian made tea. Keep sharing on 0467842722, or you can call 1300 043 222. A little bit of Robin S now, one of my favourite songs. It's Show Me Love.

Robin S there with Show Me Love here on ABC Mildura Swan Hill. That song released back in 1990, but it was sampled only in 2022 by Beyonce, and Robin didn't even know it was going to be sampled. She just woke up one morning and her phone was going off, it was pinging, she's getting all these alerts that she'd been sampled in this song. Just incredible. Just, what, that's 32 years later in a Beyonce song. That is a little bit of Beyonce and Robin Law for you there on ABC Mildura Swan Hill. It is 9:09. The Mildura Pound has a separate isolation facility to deal with frail, ill or vulnerable animals. It's costing

0: and all those that come to us that are unwell. We used to have to transport animals to the vet for accommodation overnight and or additional care, but having the facility at the pound itself negates the ability or negates the reason to transport a sick animal. We can also where we get animals of high risk, so a very young litter with a female cat, we can put into the isolation facility and they're separated from the other animals. They're safer, the environment's much quieter, so it's a much better improvement to the care that we can provide.
1: If you were to sort of assess how often a sick or, injured or frail animal does come to the pound as a result of being picked up by one of the officers, how commonplace is it?
0: See, often a sick or frail animal we can deal with as part of the normal pound operations. However, when they are of a level that they need a bit more care, a bit more quiet, and maybe specialised vet treatment if we can do it on site. So an example would be we've had about five or six dogs through the facility in a couple of months, and with respect to cats, we've had probably 10 or 15 individual cats, which would include a couple of litters of high risk cats with the female cat. So we haven't had to use the facility significantly, but when we've had needed to use it, we do have the facility on site.
1: Would it be used as like a quarantine facility for, say, you find a cat that's exhibiting signs of cat AIDS or something to that effect? Would it be used for those purposes?
0: Yeah, it's certainly used for any animal that's symptomatic or has a definite illness or has been diagnosed by the vet or our officers as having an issue. We would use the isolation facility rather than the general pound facility, yes.
1: When we're talking, I guess, the layout of the pound, this isolation facility, is it built on as a separate part of a building, or is it a separate building altogether?
0: Yeah, it's a separate building to the pound. It's adjacent to the current pound, but it's not connected to it with respect to all the facilities and everything is separated because that's what provides its isolation. So you have a bank of isolation pens for the dogs and also the same facility but separated for the cats. So they are separated from the general population.
1: I see. Numbers wise, how many isolation pens are in the new isolation facility?
0: So we have six specifically designed holding pens for dogs, and we have 10 specifically designed cat pens.
1: That also would increase the capacity of the pound.
0: Yeah, it does. It does. So from a normal perspective, so general population, dog pens, we've got about 31, and for cat pens, we'd have 33. So it
1: Yeah.
0: does provide that additional, an extra care, or if we need to put animals in there, we can.
1: Is there anything else about this facility or how it will be utilised that you wanted to share with us, Andrew?
0: It's totally funded by the municipality. So it was an investment in improvement in care for the animals that do come into our doors. Cost about $375,000 from start to finish. Totally, the project was constructed and managed by council with some assistance from specific, I suppose, isolation facility consultants. So it all worked really well with respect to design, where we've put it on the site, and operations thus far have been very successful.
1: Just finally, I think you said at the beginning of the interview, it wasn't only a desire of council but a requirement. Is that right?
0: Yeah, absolutely. The council can choose to have a facility at its pound, or we could avail ourselves of the local vet, which we have a contract with Benetton Vets. And we were previously, before we had this facility, using the vet facilities for isolation and treatment of animals that were identified as being requiring, off-site treatment to the pound.
1: So, this arrangement, does it free up Benetook Vet to attend to other matters?
0: Yeah, I would have thought it would provide them a further ability to treat other animals. The vet can still come out and do the required veterinary work at the pound itself. However, we're not taking up pen space, if you will, where we can use our own facility.
2: That was Mildura Council's Manager of Civic Operations and Compliance, Andrew Millen, speaking to reporter Wade Stevens. Nick Healy.

0: with Statewide Mornings. 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
1: G'day, Nick Healy here, and I'm getting ready to join you just after 9 a.m. across ABC Listen and ABC Local Radio. Now, in a couple of weeks, the Bega Cheese Factory will be fully shut down in the town of Strathy, an employer that accounted for 300 jobs in a town of 1,000 people. And a lot of those people are worried it'll now end up as a ghost town. So we're going to head out that way, see what people are saying at the moment. And look, let's talk road rules as well. Do you know where and when you can chuck a Yui? Do you know how to use a roundabout? I don't think anyone does, based on my observations. But we're going to talk about the road rules the Victorians seem to get constantly wrong. But what are the ones that worry you the most? Grab your phone, provided you are not driving and don't have a P-plate or an L-plate. But grab your phone and give me a call. 1300 977 222.
0: Don't even start me on those hook turns in the city as well. I think I have mastered them, but even trying to do a U-turn in Melbourne CBD with trams, probably have done it wrong, so maybe I do need to listen to Nick Healy on your Statewide Mornings program. That's all we have time for on ABC Mildura Swan Hill. Thank you to Sarah for producing. Thank you to Nethma for the news. We will be back tomorrow at 6:35, ending our week. We're going to have a new Friday theme. Lots of new songs coming to you on your radio. It's going to have a think about what our Friday theme can be. We'll see you tomorrow here on ABC Mildura Swan Hill. My name is Grace Marshall. It is 9 o'clock now. It's news time.
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6: Good morning, Natasha McFarlane with ABC News. The police bomb squad has been called to Avalon Airport after a suspicious item was found during a screening this morning and is doing a safety check. The airport southwest of Melbourne was evacuated and cordoned off just before 6 o'clock. The airport says police then detained a person. Lisa, who arrived before 7 o'clock to catch a flight, has told 774 ABC Melbourne she couldn't get into the airport initially but has just been let back in.
7: We knew something was fairly significant because there was a lot of police cars and, and undercover cars going into the airport. There was a plane that had just landed from Bali, so there was a lot of passengers on foot walking out because they were allowed to leave.
6: Victoria's Health Minister says the sickest patients waiting for planned surgery are being treated in time. That's despite new data from the Victorian Agency for Health Information showing the wait list for planned surgery has blown out to more than 68,000 people, with an increase of 12% in a year. Close to 3,000 of these patients are in the most urgent category, meaning their procedures must be done within 30 days. Minister Harriet Shing says more work needs to be done to bring down the number of people waiting for surgery, but the most urgent cases are being treated in time.
8: The data also shows that the sickest patients, that is those Category 1 planned surgery patients, are being treated within time.
6: Police are searching for three men following a stabbing attack at a fast food restaurant in Melbourne's West last night. They say the group wearing puffer jackets and balaclavas set upon an 18-year-old man inside the foyer of an Exford Road business in Melton South at around 7:30. The man suffered cuts to his wrist and ankles and is in hospital with non-life-threatening injuries. A federal funding package is set to drive immunisation rates against diphtheria as the country suffers its worst outbreak since record keeping began. More than $7 million will help the National Critical Care and Trauma Response Centre administer vaccines, with a portion of the funding going to Aboriginal community controlled health organisations. Special Envoy for Remote Communities, Marion Scrimgeour, says the outbreak is putting pressure on the Northern Territory's already strained health system.
9: I know workforce shortages is a big issue, and at some stage we do need

0: need to deal with that. We do need to get that extra capacity into the territory, particularly if those numbers increase. And I know that it is certainly on the radar.
1: Elon Musk's SpaceX is set to become one of the most valuable publicly traded companies in the world. William Howard Evans reports.
2: And lift off. Go Starlink, go Falcon.
3: Following weeks of speculation, SpaceX is officially heading to the public market. The firm, which has already revolutionised rocket technology and has even larger ambitions to colonise Mars, has filed its IPO registration statement with the US Securities and Exchange Commission. The June listing is poised to become the first $1 trillion US market debut

0: Mostly cloudy in the south, but generally clear in the north. A cool day with light to moderate southerly winds. For Melbourne, cloudy with light winds, a top today of 16. Tomorrow, partly cloudy, 17. Saturday, partly cloudy as well, also 17. Sunday, a shower or two and 15. Monday, a shower or two, also 15. Tuesday, a shower or two and 16. Wednesday, showers and 18. Right now, it's 13 degrees in the city. 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
3: And a good morning to you. It is just past 9 a.m. It is Thursday. And it's very nice to have your company. Now, yesterday morning, I was speaking to one of the residents of Goorambat, the town not too far from me here in Shepparton. And there are a lot of community concerns, as the phrase goes, regarding a battery storage project, a 200 megawatt battery proposed to be added to a solar farm in the area. Now, the company behind it is Engie. The head of development from that company will join me very soon to talk through some of those concerns. You may have heard already in the news, but Victoria Police are conducting a safety check at Avalon Airport at the moment. Emergency services got called to the premises just before 6 a.m. is what we're hearing. The building has been evacuated, an area cordoned off as a precaution while the investigation is ongoing. What we're hearing in deeper information is that it's the bomb squad that have been there. Something was unusual was identified during screening this morning. If that, you've been caught up in any of that, don't be afraid to give me a call. I'm on 1300 977 222. We will keep an eye out for more information as the morning goes on, see if we can find you some details on that. But look, we're going to start the morning in the town of Strathmerton. This is in the north of the state, because in less than a month's time, that town's going to look very different. The Bega factory is closing its doors after essentially being the employment heart, the industrial heart of the town for 17 years. It's leaving locals worried about the future. Local council has been doing some work to try and help everyone. This is CEO of Moira Shire Council, Matthew Morgan, speaking to the ABC.
4: The phase transition that Bega announced in early 2025 will be completed by June this year, which means that obviously over the next month or so, we're going to see a bulk of those jobs and those people displaced. The long lead time, however, has enabled some natural transition, but also has enabled some support mechanisms. And we had over 300 attendees, and that was the middle of last year. And basically what we're trying to do is pair up bigger employees with new opportunities. We're a little bit in the dark ourselves in terms of understanding what people plan to do once the doors close at Bega.
3: A little bit in the dark, and I think that seems to be pushed out throughout the whole community when it comes to the concerns around this. Now, Neil Smith is actually the National Dairy Coordinator with the United Workers Union. Neil, a really good morning to you.
5: Morning, Nick.
3: How many jobs are we talking about with the factory?
5: Oh, there's over 300 full-time jobs in total, yeah.
3: Right, and they are all being wrapped up. How many are still working at the moment, do we know?
5: There's about 130 that are still left on site.
3: What's the mood been like in the workers you're talking to?
5: Oh, it's quite mixed, but it's a bit of a sombre feel. Like, half the factory people are gone. The people that they've worked with for sometimes, you know, 30 years, they're now may never see them again. That sort of emotion. There's the emotion of people that, like, they still, like, haven't got the exact date they're going to actually turn it off completely. It's within a week, but they can't get jobs and go to a job because they can't guarantee a start date yet, which is all of those. It's just really mixed emotions. So some people, you know, were about to retire, so it probably worked out okay. And depending on where you are in your life, it's just such a different feel of mood, and just so sad for the community.
3: Neil, is a staggered shutdown like this helpful for workers, or is it just kind of creating more confusion?
5: I think there's some good points and bad points. I think certainly hasn't been good

0: been such a long period because people didn't know when they could, when they were going and when they could. Then you've got the issue of everybody's trying to get the same jobs at the same time, as bulk groups go.
1: Are there many jobs like this in the area?
0: Look, we're actually quite a little bit lucky at Cobram, which is 15 minutes down the road. Saputo have just they've got a bit more work, and they're going to put on about 22 full timers. This is the problem. Like, it doesn't matter which way Bega cut it. There's $30 million in wages going out of this region. That can't be changed. That's the fact.
1: That's a lot of money to take out of that area.
0: It is, and when people are on, like, because this has been a really good site, good strong union site, good wages, and they have money. They're not on award wages. They have money to spend in the community. It's just a flow-on effect.
1: What about the factory itself? Is there any sense that there may be someone else coming in to take over processes, or is that just likely to be mothballed and left?
0: They won't answer it.
1: Right.
0: I think mothballed, yeah, and that's another thing. I think the Victorian government should be trying to find some incentives for someone to move their business from Melbourne into the region. Obviously, you know, you'd sell your business for a lot. The land's worth a lot more in Melbourne than it is up in Strathie. We know that we've got a workforce in Strathie because there's 300 people that are committed to driving there every day. We don't want it to just be a warehouse where there's 10 forklift drivers. If it does ever open up again, do you know what I mean? Like, it needs to be maximised, the number of people at work there.
1: No, and that makes sense. If you're going to have something come back, it's got to be employment that makes sense on that one. Neil Smith, thank you. Neil, as I said, United Workers Union, the National Dairy Coordinator with that group. Now, Joe Donnellan, Strathmerton RSL sub-branch secretary and long-time resident. Joe, good morning to you.
2: Good morning to you too, Nick.
1: You're Strathie your whole life. You must be really worried about where this leaves the town.
2: Yes, I've grown up here all my life, and I've seen it go from Craft to Bega, and it's sad. It's people don't have, the houses are getting up for sale, and people aren't going to have their jobs. And yeah, apparently everyone wanted to work at Craft or Bega because the wages were good, and like it was shift work. So, you know, you had people come from Cobram, but the local community, it's going to hurt them because we don't have the flow of people coming into the town, you know, stopping at the local shops and buying their morning tea and stopping at the local hotel to get their takeaways on their way home. And yeah,
1: because I get that when we're talking 300 jobs, it wasn't all people living in Strathmerton, but it was a fair few of them. And as you say, it was people coming into the town and spending that money.
2: Yeah, you have, I'm secretary of the RSL. We sit at the front of the bakery every Anzac Day and Poppy Day, and lately you can see the drop in sales for us because the people aren't coming into work to Bega and calling in to get their, morning tea and lunch time.
1: No, of course. Now you're going to have that flow-on effect as well. So even if we're talking about those workers getting jobs sort of out of town, you're going to be missing a lot of that coming through, aren't you?
2: Yeah, we will be. And as the gentleman before said, to waste this nice new factory they rebuilt, and it would be spotless and beautiful for all the modern cons inside, and just to close it down and not have something come in it is a waste of money.
1: Joe, what are you hearing from other people in the community? Are there worries, or do they feel like there's maybe a chance that something could get better?
2: Well, everyone's got their fingers crossed there is a chance because, they put natural gas through many, many years ago for the factory because for the things. And I mean, a lot of Strathie benefited having natural gas in the town because no one else has got it. And that's a lot of money to put into, a factory, and to have all the modern pros and cons of a factory, we need something else to go into it.
1: Well, I mean, that's the thing. You don't want a situation where that factory is just looking dirtier and dustier and nothing happening in there. I mean, that's going to be a blight on the town.
2: Yeah, it will be. And as the gentleman said, that, if something from Melbourne come up, they'd have workers they wouldn't have to look for workers. The workers would be here ready and wanting and willing to start up again and work again.
1: Jo, good on you for having a chat this morning, and I hope next time we talk there's some good news around it. Jo Donilon, Strathmerton RSL sub-branch secretary. Why are we talking about this? The Bega factory shutting its doors within a month, all completely closed up. That is 300 jobs that it accounted for in a town of 1,000 people. It's been the heart of the town when it comes to employment for 17 years. Someone sticks it in, saying good union and high wages. No wonder the business had to close. Rob's on the line from Beechworth. Rob, good morning.
3: G'day, Nick. How are you?
1: Mate, you know someone who's been working there.
3: They'll remain nameless.
1: Yeah.
3: We were just up in this a couple of weeks ago, and he's been there a long time, and he has a theory that when Kraft owned the plant, the EBA was really good. It was very generous to the workers. When Bega took over, they took on that EBA. Now, the theory apparently, if the plant stays shut for 12 months and then it reopens, that negates the old EBA. So they could open the plant again, but renegotiate an EBA, which would be less generous than what they're getting now.
1: Yeah, so obviously, I mean, that goes to the conversation we were just having, that no one really knows what's happening. It sounds like there's a lot of confusion.
3: Oh, well, it's confusion. You know, it's playing wide globally at the moment. But, I feel as though, I don't like to be a conspiracy theorist, but if I was a business, then that would probably make sense. But we can save a lot of money if we just shut the plant for 12 months, open it up, start a new EBA.
1: Rob, I appreciate you giving a call and talk about your friend's perspective on that one. Rob, as he said, know someone is working there, talking about just how much confusion, how much misunderstanding there might be around the reasons behind the closure. I'm on 1300 977 222. You can give me a call. You can give me a text instead on 0467 842 722. Now, around about this time yesterday, we were talking about some of the concerns that residents around Goorambat have regarding a battery storage project. In just a couple of minutes' time, we'll talk to the company behind it, see what they have to say about some of those worries. This is John Butler Trio.

0: It is Zebra from John Butler Trio. 20 minutes past nine on this Thursday morning. Now, just a quick update. Domestic terminal at Avalon Airport, talking southwest of Melbourne, got evacuated this morning. A suspicious item was detected during screening. Now, airport saying that one person has actually been detained by police who are investigating the incident. Now, as a precautionary measure, the airport says there'll be delays to a Brisbane flight leaving this morning. Vic Police are on the site and investigating. It is unfolding, and I'll keep you updated as information comes to hand. If you've been impacted, if you're out that way, if you've heard anything, don't be afraid to get in touch.
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0: But this time yesterday, I was speaking to Liz Graysbrook. She is from the town of Goorambat in northeast Victoria. Again, all of about 55 kilometres from where I am here in Shepparton. And they are in a renewable energy zone. And some of the residents are lobbying against a 200 megawatt battery that's been proposed to be added to a solar farm being built by the French company Engie. Now, Liz listed quite a few concerns, but towards the end of the chat that we were having, there was something I asked. Do you feel like there is something that the company could say to you that would make you feel better about this?
3: So in the meeting with the small group of people, Engie did come back to us, and they are trying to engage with us.
0: Right.
3: They have admitted that they have lost the community's trust, which is a big plus to them. That's fantastic. But initially they did tell us that there were not going to be any batteries on that site. They've told us now that the solar factory, we call it, is no longer financially viable in the current solar market. Right. And it will not be able to be sustainable without those batteries. So we have to have those batteries on there.
0: Now, Scott DeKaiser is head of development with Engie. And Scott, a really good morning to you.
4: Yeah, good morning, Nick. Thanks for having me on.
0: I want to talk some specifics of the project, but could you just maybe address what we just heard from Liz? Do you feel like you've lost the trust of the people in Goorambat?
4: Yeah, thanks. And thanks for Liz for calling in. Obviously, this is part of the process we're embarking on now, is engaging with that community. And sort of this started earlier in the year in February with near neighbours, and has been expanding out. And I was in fact in Goorambat last week with that community, and as Liz alluded to, that the group of Goorambat residents who have come together to discuss these items with us. So appreciate the proactivity of that group and the constructive nature in which they're approaching the issues. Obviously, you know, acknowledge that, you know, this isn't a, you know, there are concerns, and we have the ability to provide some answers to those concerns. And so that's the process we're embarking on now. And you know, just thinking about it as a process, we're very early on in this process. It's the start of a development, and you know, we are, you know, coming up with answers and providing the necessary education around what this means for Goorambat. Yep.
0: So, do you feel like you have the community's trust or no?
4: Well, you know, we spoke with them last week, and they obviously indicated that we had lost their trust, and right. And I'm not here to argue whether.

0: Whether that's happened, what we can do is gain it back, and we're doing that by, proactive engagement with them. We had that meeting last week. We had the drop-in session in April, and we're going up in 2 weeks' time to sort of further the discussion that we had from that last meeting, to try and, there's elements of education. What can we do to teach them about renewables and batteries and how they exist in the community? And then there's an element of us working to uncover more detail through this process that we're going through. So there won't be exact answers, now. There'll be answers to some things, but we're sort of working with them, and we won't leave them behind in that process.
1: Look, when I was talking to Liz, when I asked about the biggest concerns the community has, the first thing she spoke about was the proximity. The battery will be 800 metres from the town. Could you talk through some of the decisions around that placement?
0: Yeah, sure. So maybe the first point is, we sort of try and deal in some facts here, and I would like to just clarify the distance. Obviously, the township is about 1.5 kilometres from the site, so then that's really important in some of the discussions we have around, proximity to noise and proximity to the asset. So, this is. We're working through many constraints. There's not just one, but a whole host of constraints that we work through, whether they're ecological, noise, how the site is located, where water pools, all these things that we have to consider. One of the key ones is noise. We have receptors that are around the site that we have to be cognizant of, and we have hard thresholds. We can't exceed them. There's no negotiated position on those. They're things that we have to do, and the EPA, is the authority which is, making sure that assessment is sound and that compliance is met. So we don't have carte blanche on how we approach those noise restrictions. We have to make sure that the asset is sited in a way that it complies. And the area we've chosen on the site, which is an existing solar site, this is not a greenfield site. This is where the solar farm is today, as we stand here. And it's got existing terminal stations, got existing transmission. We're not building out any of those auxiliary sort of infrastructures. It will literally be the battery containers that will sit on this site. So as the site goes, it makes a whole lot of sense.
1: Scott, just really quickly, are you disputing the 800 metres? Because that was what Liz said to me yesterday. I'm looking at their community meeting report, and it says within approximately 800 metres of the township. You're
0: Yeah,
1: saying
0: so
1: 1.5 kilometres. That's a difference.
0: Yeah, absolutely. And I'm not sure if Liz was there on Thursday, but obviously we sat with that community and we had the opportunity to sort of work through some of those details, because we don't want there to be misunderstanding of some of these key facts. So on Thursday, we sort of went through the distances. Obviously, we're compliant to the nearest receptor, not just the town centre, but where those houses and receptors start. So as the crow flies, it's about, you want one exact, we can go about 1.46 kilometres.
1: You mentioned the noise as well. It was something Liz brought up, a bit of concern around this humming noise that may be given out. She said it was around about 35 decibels,
0: Yep.
1: but it was unclear, I guess, how much of that background noise might actually be added to the town.
0: Yeah, sure. And this is a key point of education. I think noise is relatively misunderstood, and I certainly don't want people to think that this is 35 decibels on top of existing noise. I think it's really important to note that there is existing noise in that town, and that sits at a decibel level, and what the battery will create only, it may be increments of a few decibels difference in comparison to what exists today. That's a really key education piece. So we want to try and provide, information on that, and also experience. We're going to try and look for opportunities to give the community experience of what noise sounds like. I think yesterday you said a good thing about, a watch ticking and have some context around what that noise actually represents. And this is something the community don't understand, but they're trying to educate themselves on. And I really applaud them for working through that, because I think they do want to understand what 35 decibels will sound like.
1: I'm talking to Scott DeKaiser, Head of Development with ENGIE. We're talking about the Goorambat Battery Project, which some community members have concerns around. Just back to that location, Liz said that it's going to be built in an area that, quote unquote, floods quite badly. Was that taken into consideration?
0: Yeah, absolutely. And we're obviously very pleased with the concern that the community are showing on the siting of the battery. And it's a really key part of the design work that we'll do. It's, there's a concept level right now, and we go through that process through this planning phase to get to a point where there's a hard design that gets constructed. So, but key to sort of know that we take in lots of different information to try and site these batteries. We look at topography, we look at hydrology, we have, assessments done on that. We look at rainfall events. We we take anecdotal

0: anecdotal evidence from farmers and talk to them. And we've already seen sort of photos from local farmers as to what the site can look like under rain events. And so this is a expensive asset that we're going to build. We certainly are not in the business of building them underwater.
1: So you're saying that that is, you've looked at it, you've run the numbers, and you are not concerned about the potential for flooding in that area regarding your battery?
0: I'm not going to say there's not flooding, but mitigating how that might impact the asset is the key point for us. Yeah.
1: Scott, is it true that the farm wouldn't be financially viable in the future if this battery doesn't get built?
0: I wouldn't go that far, but I would certainly say that the market's changing. There is, I think you had a caller in yesterday talking about the impacts of rooftop solar and sort of additional solar farms in the area. And what that has done is that really has depressed the prices during the middle of the day. So, and there's an element also of flexibility in our energy system that we need. So batteries can now take that energy that has been, produced in the middle of the day when potentially people aren't using it, and we can start to shift that around to when, when the local Goorambat residents want to go and flick their switch on, that electron is there for them to use. And batteries are a really excellent way to do that. And so this obviously, one, it helps us to shift energy when it's most productive. And two, it helps to provide it to consumers and push down prices, because otherwise, if there's no energy to be replacing in the system, prices go up. So we see that as a key benefit to the battery and energy security in the region.
1: So, Scott, a battery is going to be needed for all solar farms in the future?
0: Yeah, I guess speaking personally, I think it's a pretty important part of all solar farms now. And when you look at, how the market is structured and where you're seeing prices going, I think all solar farms will need to have a battery of some sort on them. Sizing and duration is dependent on, where they sit in the grid. But, this will be a common practice, is to site battery with solar.
1: I know you have limited time, and I know I'll need to let you go soon, but one of the other big concerns, and I'm even seeing it on my text line now, how confident are you with your firefighting capacity for a battery at that site? This does seem to worry many people.
0: Yeah, and on Thursday when we sat down with the group, it was obviously a key concern, and we had the fire captain there, we had volunteer firefighters there who are part of that committee that had been formed, and they talked through some of this additional risk and not really understanding the asset and how they might. What risk it might present and how it might present in fire risk days. So this is a key point of discussion we need to continually have. We work with the CFA through the process at state level. We've already spoken with the CFA at local level, and we certainly hear those concerns. And I think it's important to say that we can be a real ally in this space for the community, that we don't have to be just the risk factor. We can actually help, we'll have boots on the ground in terms of people on site. So there's an element of being able to support the community in this as well. And maybe just to touch on the technical side of things, is that batteries have come a long way. The technology is changing, fire suppression, setbacks between, containers, how we service them through water on site, how we collect water. These types of things are really, key learnings that have happened in the industry, which we can apply, to this project. So we're on that journey of educating and working with particularly the local CFA, state level CFA, and the community on how we can make them feel more comfortable with that fire risk.
1: Scott, very quickly, next step to communicate to the community of Goorambat?
0: Yep, so we're sitting down with them again in 2 weeks' time to sort of take what we took out of the last meeting. We've done our homework and working through what we can do and what we can provide, as of 2 weeks' time, and then we'll sort of set what those next sort of items of discussion and education will be in future. We really encourage this engagement. We want everybody to come in and talk to us about, what this could be. I think this is a really positive thing for the community, and I certainly want them to start to see, how positive that is. Existing site, great spot for this battery. We don't have to build more transmission lines. We've got the terminal station there, and there's an opportunity to put electrons into that grid where they're most needed.
1: Scott De Keyser, thank you for your time this morning. Scott is the head of development with ENGIE, talking through some of the specifics regarding those community concerns when it comes to a battery project being attached to an existing solar farm in Goorambat. I'm on 1300 977 222. Talking weather, Kate Doyle from the Bureau. Good morning.
2: Good morning. How's it going?
1: I'm good. What's happening today?
2: Well, today we've got a high pressure system.

0: some firmly overhead, which is bringing fairly settled conditions today and really across the next couple of days. We did have a bit of fog around this morning. That is clearing up, and temperatures are near average today across Victoria. Tomorrow, again, a cool start, particularly under some clearer skies for parts of the south, so please do be aware. Some cool starts tomorrow morning in particular, and then again looking at a fairly settled day. Things do start to get a little bit more interesting though as we get towards the weekend. So the first day of the weekend, Saturday, still looking largely settled as we continue to be under this ridge of high pressure, but that high pressure system moving further to the east as a front approaches from the west. So Saturday still fairly clear. Again, the potential for fog, particularly in the eastern parts of the state, and the potential for some frosty conditions again in the morning in the northeast. But then as we get into Sunday, things do get a bit more interesting with that frontal system approaching. It does look like we could see some showers around as that system makes its way across on Sunday. Looking like fairly modest totals compared to what we saw last week. So this one doesn't have the same kind of moisture tie-in. So really only a few millimetres expected with this system, but certainly a front making its way through this weekend with a bit of follow-up rain early next week.
1: Early next week, I'm seeing certainly for my area right through to Wednesday the potential for rain.
0: Excuse me.
1: That's okay. Are you okay? We can come back to you later if you need.
0: I should be fine.
1: Okay. You poor thing. That sounds very painful. I was just saying, in terms of that potential rain, I'm seeing that right through to Wednesday in my part of the state. So it could be quite a wet one next week.
0: Look, looking like fairly modest totals for the beginning of next week. Just some follow-up with some southwesterlies after that change. But the potential for some snow. So certainly fairly cool after that change on the weekend.
1: Oh, did we see any snow yesterday that was to talk about? I know there was a potential for it. Did anything come down?
0: Look, I didn't see any reports personally, but certainly there was some moisture.
1: Let's leave it, Kate. I think you're okay. I hope you're okay. Tea, honey, everything in between. Kate Doyle, nearly getting through the forecast for the next couple of days. I think the takeaway from that is potentially a bit of fog, certainly around the north tomorrow morning. Be careful on the roads, and it could be a very chilly one as well. 1300 977 222. That's, you dial that number, you speak to me directly, you get to give me a call. You can text me instead on 0467 842 722.
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1: It's Stephen and Kilwa just texting in to say, Scott kept calling the battery an asset. Sounds more like a US military exercise when he says asset, like the battery was a taboo word. Look, it's an asset to the company in that sort of, I guess, financial point of view. He did say battery a few times. I'll take your point, though. It was an interesting 1300 977 222. Hey, who taught you how to cook? It's Thursday. We're going to get into the kitchen soon, get into the cook-up. I'm really keen to know who actually taught you what you needed to do in the kitchen. We're going to do that because I'm going to chat to someone who I absolutely adore talking to, Kat Clark, who amongst everything else she does, loves to impart knowledge, loves to run workshops, loves to teach how to cook. So go back to when you were starting, when you were first allowed to lick the beater, whatever it was for you. Who was it teaching you how to cook? And when you're out by yourself, what were those lessons doing for you? Give me a call, 1300 977 222. This is the Smiths. This is what happened when Morrissey had to take his car into the shop one time because it wasn't working properly.

0: It's the Smiths, Morrissey, in the garage, pointing his dashboard. There is a light that never goes out. What can you do for me? We were talking a bit earlier regarding the battery project that's got a few residents around Goorambat concerned. A battery, 200 megawatt battery, proposed to be added to the solar farm that's already there. Engie, the company behind it, coming on to try and speak about some of those worries. Mark's on the line from Kyabra. Mark, good morning, mate.
1: G'day, Nick.
0: What's been happening around your area?
1: So a mate's got a block up near Echuca there, about probably 30 acres. And he got a knock on the door one day, and a bloke rocked in and said, can we lease 2 acres of your block? And he said, what for? And they said, we want to put a battery on it. And he said, well, what's in it for me? They said, 20 grand a year for 20 years, which he thought, yep, that's a good deal. So there's a battery about the size of a shipping container. There's no solar farm at all. It's just fed off the grid. Must be storing power off that. There's 3 of them being built around this area now. I reckon they might be future-proofing for the when or if when we go fully renewable.
0: Yeah, for the nighttime supply. That would make sense, wouldn't it?
1: Yeah. But they've all got there's a small substation involved with them, and they've all got a massive water tank as well.
0: 20 grand a year for 2 acres is not bad.
1: Yeah, for 20 years. He said he could not legally make 20 grand a year off 2 acres.
0: So it sounds like a no-brainer for him. There's been no dramas with it? He hasn't been worried about it or anything?
1: No, just sits there and got a big cyclone fence around it and, not a problem. Yeah, it's all blue metal. There's no weeds or anything in it. But, it's just odd. I first thought it might have been if there was a interruption to supply, but they're usually short to earth, so that didn't make any sense. But that was my second thought was the future-proofing for nighttime supply. So,
0: I can't say I blame you, mate. Anyone who could make 20 grand a year off 2 acres, it'd be very hard to say no to at the moment. 1-300-977-222. But you know what? It is a Thursday. Let's get into the kitchen.
2: Come on to my house, and my house, I'm going to give you eggs and dates and grapes and cakes.
3: The Cook Up my house, on ABC Victoria.
0: So I've been asking you this morning, how did you learn how to cook? Now, parents, pretty common, grandparents as well. A lot of people, very self-taught. I know one of my producers learned by kind of accidentally setting everything on fire and then working backwards from there. So I'd love to hear who taught you how to cook. 1-300-977-222. Trevor, always good to catch up, mate. Who taught you how to cook?
4: This is a funny one. Are you ready?
0: Yeah.
4: Learn how to cook off the man who can't cook a single thing.
0: So
4: my old man was in the Navy, right? And he was a chief. So he's in charge of communications and spy stuff and that. So he doesn't cook. There's cook, right? So he never cooked. Like, he can't cook. And so I was like, hey. And I was like, Dad, can I start making breakfast in bed for your mum? And he goes, I'll show you around the kitchen. And he goes, now the first thing you've got to remember is we run the kitchen like we run the Navy ship. Everything's in its place, and there's a place for everything. And he goes, so I know where every single thing is. And he goes, I've got a bit of a confession, Trev. I go, what's that, Dad? He goes, I don't cook, mate. cook for it. And so I think my mum taught me how to make eggs, and then I just went from it from there. And from literally 8 to 14, every single weekend, I'd make breakfast in bed for the whole family. And then I taught my daughter how to cook recently, like when she was 8, and her mum came up from Melbourne to the farm to visit us on a weekend when I had my daughter. And I said, oh, you're hungry? She said, oh, yeah, I'll make a coffee. I said, no, Georgia will do that. And she was like, oh, yeah, but And I said, no. And George said, do you want bacon and eggs, Mum? And she's like, oh, yeah, I'll make that. She said, no. And her mum was freaking out. And I said, no, just sit back and watch. Like, she knows how to do it. She goes, when did you do this? I said, listen, she's a half-farm kid.
0: She's going to have to learn how to do it at some point. Good on you, mate. Trev, thanks very much. There's so many different ways to learn how to cook. And one of them surprises me a little bit. I've actually been doing recipes off social media, off some of those videos that come through. And some of them have been genuinely great. Now, Kat Clark is one of our regulars on The Cook Up, and she's all over sharing her knowledge and teaching. She does it in many, many ways, from workshops at festivals, TAFE, and, of course, even a bit of social media herself. Kat Clark, good morning.
5: Good morning, Nick, and good morning, listeners.
0: Who taught you how to cook? I need to know.
5: Very similar to the last person that called in. Sorry, I didn't grab his name.
0: That was Trevor.
5: Trevor. So my family, when we grew up, it was just your basic, we had a roast, we had a spaghetti, and we had silver side, which I was turned off silver side for a long time. And what else was there? Chow Ming, I think. There was no passion with the food. So with me, schooling wasn't good for me, so I just jumped out of the schooling sector and jumped into kitchens, and I found my place.
0: You did find
5: I was like,
0: place.
5: This is great. Yeah, no, I think it's fantastic. I think learning about food and how to create things from nothing and with the produce that you've already got in the fridge or in the pantry, utilising what you have and getting kids in the kitchen, because there's so much confidence that's built when kids start mixing, or even if it's doing the dishes. You know, it's that small thing and getting involved, because, yeah, food and nutrition are behind so much of like concentration, learning, health. Like, yeah, I'm a big advocate for the food.
0: You are. And look, I often joke that I learnt from a battered copy of a Margaret Fulton book that was packed in as I went off to university. But that
5: she's
0: is a joke.
5: Legend, though.
0: She's a legend. But no, yeah. Big shout out to my wonderful stepmother, who is incredible in the kitchen and made sure that I didn't sort of pack off to the wilds of Wollongong University without knowing a little bit of what was happening in the kitchen. I think I get a lot of my passion for experimenting in the kitchen from her. Very quickly, RJ, good morning to you.
6: Hi, Nick.
0: Well, how did you learn how to cook? Tell me these adventures.
6: Pardon me. Well, I've seen the chips come out of the shop wrapped in newspaper. I thought, I can do this. I got my spuds peeled and all that, wrapped them in the newspaper and put them in the oven. We had a slow combustion oven, so there was no live elements or flame. But anyway, the chook's got the chips. I've got to say, I have improved.
0: How old were you when you were trying this?
6: Oh, 7.
0: Oh, wow. Okay.
6: Please don't tell Mum.
0: No, I wouldn't say. No, I'm not going to get you in trouble. Good on you for even wanting to cook at that age.
6: This is how they must just go. Don't you reckon that's a good idea?
0: I think it's a great idea. I think more people should be cooking wrapped in paper. What's

0: And if that
1: But do
0: should
1: you
0: be
1: know,
0: fun.
1: last night, Nick, we had a live cooking class that I hosted last night with the kids' cooking class, and we made golden syrup dumplings. And we had about, I think it was, ended up being about eight different households tapping in to make the golden syrup dumplings. And you should have seen the photos. The kids, like, ranging from 4 through to, 13, which is fantastic. Like, just getting the confidence built. And I had two of my nephews and the niece on the live, and it was character building, should I
0: That would be very
1: say?
0: character building and not without risk. I've had to evacuate a house in the middle of winter because of golden syrup dumplings going wrong.
1: Really?
0: The black sugar reaction and the smoke that will come out when that golden syrup burns is horrifying.
1: Mix all your ingredients together and control your heat, okay?
0: I wasn't the one doing the cooking. I was just the one gasping for breath on the front lawn. When we teach to cook, I mean, what is, I guess, the most essential thing to bring there? Is it patience?
1: I think also not shaming people for making mistakes in the kitchen.
0: Good. That's a
1: So
0: great one.
1: I think it's really important that when something's made and if it didn't work out well, don't tell anyone. Just don't do it like that again. Figure out why it went wrong and how you can do it better. Like the amount of mistakes I make still to this day, and I'm still learning. And it's okay. We're human. Like, yeah, it's good to make mistakes.
0: It is, joking before, but, when you get something wrong and you can see how you got it wrong, that's
1: Yeah,
0: where you
1: understand
0: start.
1: why it went.
0: Yeah.
1: 100%, 100%. Yes, I am. When I made some damper the other weekend on the coal pit out at the Grape Escape, I'm walking past and I go, "I'm like, oh my gosh, can someone grab that damper?" Burnt. So yeah, listeners, I make mistakes.
0: See, this is important to hear as well, that when someone whose life is cooking can still make mistakes, we feel a little bit better about ourselves in the kitchen. Gordon on the line. Gordon, mate, good morning.
2: Good morning.
0: How did you learn how to cook?
2: Watching mum, and then when they decided to go on a trip overseas, it was learn to cook yourself or starve.
0: That's the old technique. So were you just watching? Were you helping? Were you preparing while you're in the kitchen?
2: No, just watching, sort of, and getting an idea of what to do and that sort of thing. And I'm still alive, and I haven't killed anybody, so my cooking can't be too bad.
0: It can't be too bad at all.
1: Well done.

0: gold.
1: I'm having so much fun with this. Look, saying before, you not only do the kind of lessons we've been talking about where you're with families, you're out at events, you've got some big stuff coming up soon, and you're at the Grape Escape in the Grampians recently, and that is a form of teaching.
0: Yeah, perfect. Sovereign Hill this weekend as well.
1: Yeah.
0: So just I try to break down just the similarities with the processes of cooking and how it doesn't just go with one thing. Like, okay, well, if I'm going to seal off this, what am I looking for? And how to control the heat and how to, just look, understand what you're looking for. Things like that. And I have a lot of fun with it. And usually people get tasters wherever I go. So I'm like, share the love. Give some tasters.
1: Well, they sound fun. We were talking to Alice Zaslavsky yesterday. She says she loves to catch up with you. But for people presenting there, it's heaps of fun. It's actually really enjoyable.
0: It's so much fun. And, she'll be doing some autumn harvest showcasing, and I'm working with some Irish Irish recipes with the native twist, of course, because we know how I roll.
1: yes, we do. You love your local produce.
0: I do. So, it's going to be great.
1: I think it's going to be a huge amount of fun, and people should get along to it as well. But, just thinking back to that sort of teaching technique and even the social media stuff, I've been loving seeing your little videos on the varying sites. Are you having fun making them?
0: I just try to keep it real, honestly. Like, it's... it's just about being real. I think there's enough people that put up a front, and like the realistic things behind the scenes, what happens in kitchens is a lot. But we've got to learn how to have fun and enjoy what we're doing as well. And, once people start taking things out of what I can teach them and they're learning, then that's my job done, I think, for the day.
1: Put a pin in it, we're done for the day. I'm getting so many stories, Kat Clark, from people about how they learned to cook. Kim in Yarrawonga saying, my mum taught me from a really early age and the recipes are still a staple. Beef stroganoff, Hungarian chicken paprikash, rouladon, bolognese sauce, Hungarian goulash, and many others. Kim adding she's 92 and still cooking.
0: I should get her on one of my classes. See whether she wants to do one of my classes with me and she can teach me and teach my little... kids out there.
1: Kim, if that sounds fun, give us a text and we'll pass on some details on that. 0467 842 722. And all I will say, Kat, is while you and I have been talking, it has just made me really realise that when we look at recipes, it's telling us about a dish, but it's not giving us those genuine basics. Even what you were saying before, control the heat, get a sense of it. I feel like you can't learn from reading.
0: There's a lot of recipes out there that have been published that aren't correct, if that makes sense.
1: Oh, wow.
0: And also with some of the ingredients that you use are different qualities, so the elements might not be the same. So if something's supposed to be a bit more wetter, don't be afraid to add more milk if milk's one of the ingredients. Like, just trust your instinct. Because if something goes like this and it's not combining, you're like, well, that's what it says. And it's like, well, that's wrong. You just do yourself and,
1: That is absolutely essential. Look at what you're cooking. And if it looks wrong, it might be. Just because they've said add this now doesn't mean they're actually correct. We've got time for a very final call. Mark and Traugan. Mark, good morning.
2: Morning. I taught my kids to cook by making it fun. I think that's the most important thing. And there were two things that I did. Whenever we made things like pancakes, we would always put food colouring in to make it really bright and different. And the other one was every time we cooked with chocolate, we always had to test if it was poison.
0: Oh, they would have been fighting over who got to lick the bowl.
1: And are they good cooks now, Mark?
2: They both do a really good job at cooking because it was fun and it worked.
1: Because you're
2: really proud of them.
1: You should be really proud. It's a good technique as well, isn't it, Kat?
0: Yes, and a great ratio for pancakes is 1 cup self-raising flour, 1 cup of milk, and an egg.
1: As basic as that, really?
0: Yes. Yep. Just do the ratio, and then if you've got to make more, just double. So if you're doubling it, do 2 cups of self-raising flour, 2 cups of milk, and 2 eggs. Then add your flavouring.
1: Here you are teaching me that I've been overthinking my pancakes.
0: It's not complicated. We complicate things. That's the thing.
1: It is always so much fun to catch up. And thank you. Have a really good weekend at Sovereign Hill this weekend. Kat Clark, you can follow her on social media. She's an incredible...

0: teacher, as well as just enjoys talking about the act of cooking. More texts that came through. One that says, I went to boarding school for 6 years, so I didn't really learn to cook, but when I moved out of home, I figured that you just put everything in the oven for 2 hours. I had some very interesting meals, and I also learned that I needed to do more than that, but I survived. And now I can cook. And Stephen just says, I wasn't actually taught how to cook. I just watched and helped mum from about 5 years of age. And I cook meals from all over the globe now with time to time and team up to cook as well. I'm on 0467 842 722. You can call me instead on 1300 977 222. After the news, let's talk road rules. There's a list of the ones that Victorians keep getting wrong. We'll find out what they are, what we aren't doing right, and what are you seeing on the road? Give me a call. Tell me about the absolute clunkers when it comes to road rules that you're seeing at the moment and what you're doing about them when you're driving. News now.
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2: Good morning, Natasha McFarlane with ABC News. Passengers are being forced to wait in the car park after Avalon Airport was evacuated following a major security breach. Danushi Dias reports.
3: Avalon Airport says one person was detained and the airport evacuated this morning after a suspicious item was found during a screening by security just before 6 o'clock. The police bomb squad was called in with investigations now underway. Passengers arriving for their flights this morning are now being forced to wait outside in the car park while security checks are completed. Lisa, who arrived for a flight to Brisbane this morning, says they quickly realised something significant had happened.
4: There was a lot of police cars going into the airport. Yeah, it's still a bit of mayhem here.
3: A flight to Brisbane has been delayed and the airport says they will communicate any other delays.
2: Victoria Police says despite additional resources being thrown in to investigate a recent spate of arson attacks on nightlife venues in Melbourne, they do still expect other attacks. A large operation is underway with specialist investigators and organised crime squads working closely with local police to respond to the ongoing issue. CBD Acting Superintendent Anthony Vella has told 774 ABC Melbourne arrests have been made for all 8 recent arson and attempted arson attacks, but warn it's likely not over.
5: We believe it's organised crime entities pulling the strings here, and these youth offenders who are lighting the fires are simply doing so for money. There are certainly ballpark figures bandied around. They range quite significantly depending on, I guess, the offenders and the offences being committed.
2: There's been international condemnation, including from Australia, of Israel's national security minister after he released a video in which he taunts detained activists from a Gaza aid flotilla. 11 Australians are among the 430 people aboard the flotilla, with Foreign Minister Penny Wong calling the way they were treated shocking and degrading. Even the Israeli Prime Minister Benjamin Netanyahu said the minister's conduct was not in line with Israel's values. The UK Foreign Secretary Yvette Cooper has also condemned the video.
6: I mean, we see these totally disgraceful scenes in this video shared by Israeli Cabinet Minister Ben-Gvir, which shows a total disrespect and violation of basic standards of human dignity in the way that people were being treated.
2: Special Envoy for Remote Communities Marion Scrimgeour says all levels of government need to address the issues in Aboriginal town camps to prevent other tragedies like the alleged murder of Kumanjai little baby last month. Prime Minister Anthony Albanese yesterday met with the 5-year-old's family and visited the town camp where she was allegedly abducted. He also met with local Aboriginal organisations. Ms Scrimgeour says more needs to be done to ensure funding flows to where it's needed.
7: We need to work with the government, not use this as a blaming exercise or who, you know, what we should be doing. We need to do better. The Prime Minister, you know, his message to the family was, we have to do better. You know, the Commonwealth can't ignore this and we have to do better.
2: Cubans living in the US have expressed optimism after charges were laid against former Cuban President Raul Castro. He's been charged with 1 count of conspiracy to kill US nationals, 4 counts of murder, and 2 counts of destruction.